0: October travels for Kansas City, birthday parties, the Pixel Palace, Jorfest, October 17th. And then we fucking hit November. Let's go.
1: Let's go. This year isn't even close to being over.
0: Bite off more than you can chew and then chew it. That's what I always say.
1: Speaking of which, you're coming over here for New Year's, right?
0: That's the plan. That's what I would do. Yes.
1: Let's party.
0: Ugh. Ugh. I can't even. Can't even.
1: We got to take our wives to a karaoke bar.
0: Ugh. Ugh. We've been discussing a song for this.
1: Sing a song?
0: We've been discussing a song for this.
1: Oh. Okay. Yeah. They said, I'm going to sing a song about this.
0: I'm going to sing a song.
1: He's going to tell.
0: About how I forgot to get groceries tonight. Yes. The fun never ends.
2: It's not easy having a good time.
1: The ride never stops.
2: Even smiling makes my face ache.
1: But I've seen, blue skies through the tears in my eyes.
0: You want to hit this tarot stuff and then we'll call it?
1: And I realize. Yeah, let's do it. So this tarot thing I just wanted to share real quick was the Midtown Madness of the J.P. Morgan Library, which I visited in New York City on August 9th, 2026. They had a tarot exhibit. J.P. Morgan was a big tarot guy. He wasn't on the Titanic because his astrologist slash tarot reader told him not to go, allegedly. One of the coolest things, probably the coolest thing, arguably, there's another thing that I really, really loved in this exhibit, and I'll get to it, but you're familiar with the Visconti di Madrone tarot.
0: Absolutely.
1: By Andrea Bembo and his family, when it was created between 1431 and 1469, nice, in Lombardy, Italy. And it's the oldest surviving tarot deck in existence. Started in 1431. It's made on pasteboard with gold and silver leaf and oil paint. And it's known as the Visconti di Madrone Tarot. It was commissioned in 1441 by Filippo Maria Visconti, the third Duke of Milan, to celebrate his daughter's marriage to the future Duke. The cards were produced in the Bembo family workshop and were long attributed to Bonifacio Bembo. Recent scholarship, however, suggests they were made by his brother Andrea. The deck reflects the opulence of court life. Its richly detailed trump cards, which are the top row, the court cards, the middle row, and the pip cards at the bottom row. And if you go to zososcorner.substack.com, you can see these cards. It includes female knights and pages, as well as the theological virtues of faith, hope, and charity included as well. Innovations likely tailored to honor the bride herself. So these are essentially the oldest tarot deck, the oldest tarot cards in existence. These are the foundation of our actual understanding of these things. And they're absolutely fucking gorgeous. I got a nice close-up of two cards in particular. I have Strength and I have Death. And these cards are made on the pasteboard with this beautiful gold leaf inlay.
0: Mm.
1: Just fucking magnificent craftsmanship. And the fact that these things still exist after all this time is spectacular.
0: Incredible.
1: It's fucking incredible. There's descriptors in these pictures as well. There's also old books with great illustrations of the time that show the kind of art that was being produced at that time. And then you go a little bit later on from the 14s and 15s and 1600s, you go to the 1700s, and you find that the cards themselves were developed into playing cards. They were not used for divination in Italy in the old days. They spread around Europe, primarily to France and to England. Go to France next, and then they have these, the first sort of standardized sets, and you can find here in the show notes, there's the Tarot de Marseille, which was created by an unidentified artist in the 1760s, and it ranks as the most popular and influential deck in history. It's basically the standardization which led to the Rider-Waite deck, which is the one that we're more familiar with. But in the 1700s, the French have it, and they start using it in a divination format, which then gets adopted by the English in the 18 and 1900s. And so the Rider-Waite deck is created in London by William Rider in 1921. And that's how recent it is, but it's based on this tradition that goes back basically to the French deck, which goes back to the Italian deck. And then you have all the influences in between. You have, this is one of my favorite things in here that you'll find is the first mass-produced tarot cards, which were done on prints, like ink prints, old press prints. So they would print, or they would press, let's see here, 1, 2, 3, 4, 5, 6, 7, 8. So 3 rows of 8 with black ink stamped on this pasteboard. And then that's the first mass-produced tarot decks. That's how they would make them back in the day. So they have these press sheets that are available that are incredible. They have some kind of like robe that's created from it, from tarot cards. And then the other thing, the only thing that's in this display that rivals the original 1400s tarot set is they have a page from the Book of the Dead. And from Egypt. And this page of the Book of the Dead has symbols on it that are obviously inspired the today's tarot. So they trace it literally all the way back to 300 BC. Very cool stuff. Very, very cool stuff.
0: Would love to see this.
1: What's that?
0: Would love to see this in person.
1: You would lose your shit. I mean, this is one of the main reasons I'm taking private browsing in New York is just to show her this. It's incredible. So you can go check it out. And then there's also some great stuff. I took some pictures of some of the grand rooms of the J.P. Morgan Library. They're absolutely gorgeous. The art in there is unbelievable. They have right now, because it's the 250th anniversary of the United States, they have a copy of the edited Declaration of Independence. So they have like a scribbled on from the 1700s copy of the Declaration of Independence. They have jeweled Bibles. They have letters from Washington. It's really cool. Really, really cool. They have wax cylinders from Sumeria.
0: Holy shit.
1: I mean, this place is ridiculous. So yeah, that's all what I have to share. And then another thing I'd like to say, my last thing, is that I was so lucky to be able to have lunch with the legend himself, Nick the Rat.
0: Nick the Rat! New York City.
1: Fucking Nick the Rat, dude. NickTheRat.com every Wednesday night. It was such a treat, and I just want to say thank you so much, Nick, for coming out and meeting me. We had ramen over by the Barclays Center. It was really good ramen. We had a great talk. So yeah, just nothing but love to Nick the Rat for coming out and meeting me.
3: I'm the pie pimp.
1: Gave me some sweet buttons, some pins.
0: We need to touch base with him and a bunch of other people for Community Smash Bros.
1: Yes. Get him in on the smash.
0: Perhaps. And
1: also, I don't want to hold him to this. Don't want to hold you to this, Nick. But when I talked to him, he said that he was going to consider maybe going to Kansas City in October.
0: Oh, shit. Oh, shit.
1: Which would be fucking dope. And we would love to have you, Nick. It would be fucking awesome to have you. If you showed up in Kansas City, let me just tell you, you'd be taken care of.
0: Yep.
1: Come on out. We'd love to have you.
0: It would be a hero's welcome.
1: Yeah. It would be a second, a third, and a first coming.
0: You want to see a bunch of people's jaws drop and be like, oh, shit, oh, fuck, oh, shit.
1: Be sick. Be like Nancy Reagan showing up.
3: Because, wow.
1: Yes. Oh boy. Should we wrap this tool up?
0: I say so. This has been episode 249 of Behind the Schemes. Maybe Smash Bros. Next week. And look into it.
1: That would be nice. We also have a fantastic list of movies.
0: We are due for a movie. It has been too long.
1: Yeah, I think both are the cards.
0: Oh, movie and games?
1: Which anybody really can participate. If we ever have a movie night or a game night, just come on through. And, you know, we'll point you in the right direction because, after all, this is a value-for-value production, which means that we don't have ads, we don't have any corporate sponsorship, which means we can talk about whatever we want, we can do whatever we want. Nothing's behind a paywall. Everything is open out for you. And if you find value in our show, if you find us through the grace of Providence, and you can always contribute back to the show by calling 612-263-7999, or you could go to our show notes at zososcorner.substack.com and you can click a link to go to our website or go anywhere to say hi, see what we're up to, provide information to us if you've got information, or just say, you know, eat my asshole. Whatever you want to do, just go ahead there and it's there for you. It's all open and that's how it's supposed to be.
0: Hey, I got a question for you. You like eating ass?
1: It's not my thing, but for radio, I'll say, yeah. Yeah, man.
0: Yeah.
1: Just being honest.
0: Did it for the thrill of it.
1: I'll do anything twice.
0: I'll keep doing everything until I like it.
1: Oh, that heroin was awful. Let's see if it's bad the second
0: time. I need to make sure that it was terrible.
1: I need to make sure I'm not just being a pussy.
0: Yeah. Is it me? Nah.
1: No, heroin sucks. Don't do drugs, kids. Stay in school.
0: We'll be doing something next week. We're over at mk.spook.social. We're definitely posting when we're doing stuff. And talking with Frankie Paint. Want to rip a B4TS sometime soon. Get on the airwaves, stream some music.
1: For sure.
0: Y'all love it.
1: Love it.
0: But until we figure out what we're doing, I've been Booberry, Mothman of the Minneapolis. I'll catch you next time.
1: And a mighty caca from the bereft coast. Stay sane, people. My name's Lavish.

0: Diddy Party. And this is where knowledge comes to stop.
1: Remember this, Sam. All girls are bi. You just need to find out if she is bipolar, bilingual, bisexual, or just a bitch.
0: Thanks, gal. I would do cocaine with these two artists.
2: Thank you, pretty mama. Stay with me on this one. All right, right here, Goku is on Namek fighting that Frieza guy. Okay. All right, now back on Earth, those Namek's dudes are recuperating. There's that guru guy. Oh, yeah, looks like bad news. Okay, wow, they're bumming, huh? Wow, okay, there's that floating half-body guy. Goku flying or doing something over there. Frieza hurls some kind of fireball at him. Oh, man, this is... All right, okay, there you go.
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11: We have blunts here.
4: I've never done a blunt. I'd do one. I feel stupid now. It's the weed.
12: Well, if you want to be like me, a loser, go ahead and smoke.
13: Oh, man, that looks like pot.
14: Not if you were stoned at the time.
15: Yep, that's pot, all right.
16: Can you still smell the Mary Jane?
17: Honey, you read.
18: Getting high?
19: Sparking up a J. Biting up a J.
1: Do you smoke pot?
18: Yeah, dude, you were here smoking pot with me.
1: I don't think this stuff is working.
20: First rule of being a smoker is it's bad manners to keep bumming all the damn time.
21: So bad for your manners. It's why we're bowlers. We ain't bumming none of the time. No way, Jose. Hey, I didn't even see you there. Welcome in, bowler. Come on in. It's Friday night. Happy 9/11. Yeah, remember that 9/11 thing? Well, it's here again once a year. 9/11. And we have a special edition of Bowl After Bowl. You know what it means when it ain't Tuesday. It's a Bowls with Buds. So this is episode 457 of Bowl After Bowl, which happens to be Bowls with Buds. I'm Sir Spencer Wolf of Kansas City.
22: I'm Dame DeLorean.
21: And joining us for his first trip to the bowl, long time coming, it's Sir Libre. Give it up.
6: Woo. In the bowl, everybody.
21: In the bowl, Sir Libre. My guy. What's up?
6: Yeah, just living the dream.
23: Missouri!
6: That's right, living the Missouri dream in
21: Missouri
6: this
21: dream,
6: ridiculously
21: baby.
6: Hot week that we've had.
21: Yes, mid-July is going through mid-September.
6: It's crazy. It's 78 now, finally. It's reasonable temperature.
21: Pretty nice. Pretty nice. Yeah, we got to have a nice, reasonable weather for, hopefully, for tomorrow, because the neighborhood picnic is tomorrow.
6: Oh, nice.
21: It looks like 87 is the high, which is a little crazy.
6: What are you guys bringing? Is it potluck style?
22: Yeah.
6: I'm assuming.
21: A bit of a potluck style. Oh, dude, it's supposed to rain, but stop at like 10. That's perfect. 1 to 4, I think, was the time.
22: Nice.
21: I got the drinks and the chips.
22: I'm bringing fruit salad.
6: Sweet.
21: Fruity bowl.
6: Spencer's right. Working hard. I brought drinks and chips.
21: Drinks and chips. Yeah. And I'm getting reimbursed, bitches.
6: Slaved over that stove for that one.
21: Yeah. Oh, fuck. I should have put the apples on that order. Made them reimbursed. That's all right.
6: You should make some garlic stuffed meatballs.
21: I should.
22: That sounds good.
6: Delicious.
21: So, Sir Libre, well, let me catch bowlers up, actually, if you're not familiar with the format.
0: First of all, Bullard, where you been? Second of all...
6: I'll be quiet.
0: No, jump in at any time. There's no... You're the guest. I'm the guy that you're supposed to interrupt. But if you're new to the format... Oh, remember I said I was going to take over the No Agenda stream? They're just going to get this cut into the random part here at the beginning and be like, what?
22: Perfect timing.
0: Anyway, if you're new to the format, we just get a bowl in the bud and sit down whenever we can get him scheduled. And so this time it's Sir Libre. It's his first time around. And what is so funny? I'm sorry.
22: You said you put a bowl in my buds. Yeah.
6: I'm sorry, but it doesn't fit there.
0: That's okay. I'll just, with a little bit of this petroleum jelly, I think we can get the entire bowl inside of our bud.
6: At least buy me, take me out for dinner first.
0: We put a bud in our bowl. That's right. That's how we do it. I'm so high. I haven't even smoked yet. That's how high I am. That's just how we do it. So anytime we can get a bowl. And this time we got Sir Libre joining us tonight. So we're trying a new thing tonight where we are turning the 50-50 raffle on. And the deal is the same on the bowler's end. One lucky bowler wins half the pot. And then the show's half will split with the guest, and we'll see. We're trying that for the first time tonight. Brand new experimental style 50-50 bowls with buds raffle. So I see some tickets already getting snatched up there. Of course, also the boostagrams are in play. We are lit. We are nostified. We are zappable. All of the good stuff that you might imagine. And if you have a question for Sir Libre, you can call or text that question in at any time, 816-607-3663. Okay, I think that's all I need to let the bowlers be aware of.
6: All right, sweet. That was great. I'll talk to you guys later.
0: All right, have a great night.
6: You guys take it easy.
0: Good time. No, damn it. Hang on a second. I've got a whole list of questions for you. Oh, you're not geez, getting good. Off I'm that glad, easy.
6: I don't have anything.
0: Got plenty of stuff here that I need to know.
6: Gotta have it.
0: And we always start the same way. If it's a bowler's first, if it's a bud's first, if it's the first time I put a bowl in my bud, then we have to ask them their origin story. How did we come across one another? How did we find one another? And so you go first this time.
6: Well, like pretty much everyone you ever have on this show, it's through No Agenda.
0: Sure.
6: You know, that's the common denominator for pretty much all of us. I don't remember when I ran into No Agenda. We're talking right around episode 100.
0: Nice.
6: You know, a long time ago. And it was probably because I was listening to Twit, which is similar. Everyone's mm-hmm. a Twit listener, right? Of course, John mentions Adam Curry. And I'm like, oh, I remember that dude. I liked Headbanger's Ball. You know, he had way better hair than Ricky Rackman when he cut it off. It was like, so that's how I got involved into the No Agenda thing. And, I don't know, like your guys' names are mentioned often in No Agenda, right? A lot of people's names are mentioned often in No Agenda, and I don't really pay attention, but I'm like, you keep hearing names over and over again.
0: Sure.
6: You know, Sir Spencer, Dame DeLorean, and you know,
0: we might have had a little era of favor there, I think.
6: Yeah,
0: maybe.
6: Yeah.
0: It's probably been a while.
6: And so, like, you know, and you hear about these podcasts, these other podcasts, and I mean, like, and I never check them out because I got too many podcasts that I'm already listening to.
0: Sure.
6: It took quite a while. It wasn't until the V4V music thing really started happening that I truly, bowl after bowl really came on my radar, and that was due to the... what was the name of the podcast you did with Abel Kirby?
0: Abelcraft.
6: Abelcraft. Yeah, I listened to that. I listened to Abelcraft. I don't think I listened to it when it first came out, about a little bit after.
0: Okay.
6: And I was fascinated by this whole idea. You know, this whole idea of this value for value music. And of course, I've, you know, listened to the podcast index, the Podcasting 2.0 channel podcast.
0: Sure.
6: Since day one, all that. So it was on my radar. And then the fact that you guys were actually doing something was really cool.
0: Awesome.
6: And so I think that's kind of how, and then, you know, I started doing a bunch of weird stuff from that point forward, and you know, our paths crossed.
0: That's IRC, excellent.
6: Blah, blah, blah.
0: Well, I can say for me, you first really came on the radar. I know that you were like in the chat, and there's a lot of guys that are in the chat, so that's kind of always like a halfway touch with me. But then whenever there's the chat plus something, then it really start to like solidify a dude and on my radar. And when it was Lightning Thrashes, when you put Lightning Thrashes out,
6: yeah,
0: and you were one of the few, like one of the few music shows when it was early.
6: Yeah, September, like 3 years ago, I think.
0: Nice.
6: So yeah, Lightning Thrashes is like 3 years old now. Yeah.
0: There you go. Yeah. So it was like that's when I was like, oh, it's this guy, and it was Sir Libre, but also Kilamona.
6: Right, Kilamona.
0: Kilamona. God, yeah. I always write to Demarit. It's Kilamona.
6: It's a weird name.
0: What's the origin of Kilamona?
6: Kilamona is the Hawaiian word for Solomon.
0: Okay.
6: The wisest man to have ever lived. It's really hard to live up to, but somehow I manage.
0: Very cool.
6: But my mom was full-blooded Hawaiian. My dad was a white guy. Norwegian, I believe. And, you know, so I was the whitest kid. I am the whitest kid that my mom has had. And I'm the only one with a Hawaiian name. And I think that's because she wanted me to remember that I'm Hawaiian, because I would never know by looking in the mirror.
0: You got to balance it out.
6: Right. Yeah.
0: That's,
6: you know,
0: great.
6: All my darky brothers, they have regular names, you know, like Abraham and Miles and so forth.
0: Interesting.
6: Yeah.
0: So you're like the white Hawaiian, the Hawaiian sweet roll of the family.
6: Hapa Haole. Yeah. The white Hawaiian.
0: And then,
6: or as my mom would say, the pilau haole.
0: The pilau haole.
6: Yeah. Dirty white boy.
0: Chad F says he thought Sir Libre and Sir Spencer were the same dude.
6: Well, I've heard that. Now, where have I heard that before? I think
0: it was that show you mentioned earlier, wasn't it? Podcasting 2.0 started right. That rumor. Now, I am really not a guy that corrects the rumors a lot, but I am super fascinated by this idea. Like, that was maybe the third or fourth guy I've been accused of being a sock puppet through, or
6: you're
0: something.
6: Just a sock puppet, like, guy. I remember where it came
0: say
6: from now.
0: Booberry and I were the same guy. People said Salty Crown was me at one point.
6: Well, that guy sounds nothing like you.
0: And I think it's just chats. It's like chat. It's like if anybody's being belligerent in the chat, then somehow that's me. Even though,
6: oh, that makes sense.
0: I'm not like, there's no way I'm like top five guys right. That are getting at you at the chat, right? Like, okay, I'll pop off every once in a while, but I mean, really me?
6: I had this all queued up because I knew this was going to come up at some point, but then I don't use my soundboard often enough to know where things are at. But here's the clip.
2: Now, wait a minute. Is Sir Libre also Sir Spencer in disguise?
6: Which that cracks me up.
0: That's it.
6: You know?
0: See Sir Spencer in disguise. As now, if I need a disguise, dude.
6: I wonder if he was like being like he was, if he was serious.
0: It's always hard to tell, isn't it?
6: It's hard to tell, like, you know, because I mean he's got a lot going on. I can't expect him to remember who I am and who you are, and you know. But
0: it was probably his attempt to diss you. Really, he's like,
6: that's kind of what I pissed him off at some point, and I'm not sure exactly where, but my rapport just dropped directly off a cliff.
0: Sure.
6: With him. I don't know why. But whatever. I mean,
0: it's by talking.
6: That's no big deal.
0: Yeah, I have that same problem. What can I say? Still love them. Still love everybody. Hey, I still love everybody.
6: Yeah.
0: So
6: yeah, if it wasn't for him, I mean, I wouldn't have done Lightning Thrashes.
0: Exactly.
6: I mean,
0: exactly.
6: There's a lot of really good things that have come about because of that man.
0: Yes.
11: True.
0: Absolutely. I mean, we're like the fan club in a certain sense here, but
6: right.
0: You know, a lot of these moves are the moves he taught us, so it's not really, you know.
6: Well, I don't want to get into it too deep at this point, but I remember that diatribe that you had on the shit stain where you deconstructed their episode where they talked about this current state of things. And
0: oh, sure.
6: I had planned on doing a rant very similar to what you did, and then I listened to what you said. I'm like, I'm just going to copy-paste this right into the show. Because I couldn't say it any better.
0: Well, thanks, man. Yeah, I did. I did listen to that because I saw some boosts coming in from the splits, and I was like, "What's this all about?" And
6: then what's this happening?
0: Listen to the show, and
6: how come I'm getting boosts from Lightning Thrashes?
0: Very sweet words that you said, and then I wanted to say, I think I boosted this, so I can't remember, but never be bashful about
6: biting the
0: biting the style, biting the bull. Yeah. You know, that's part of the value cycle. You know, if you can,
6: yeah. Yeah, well, it's fun. I mean, we're all
0: moves. That's what I put my moves out there for, is to be like stolen and replicated and everything. So
6: that's right. I steal all Chad's ideas.
0: Yeah. No wonder he thought you were me in disguise.
6: Right.
0: It's that's the problem. It's like I am out there behind every blade of grass. There's a little Sir Spencer.
6: Mm-hmm. When I went through a period right around episode 10 of Lightning Thrashes where I was just a bitter, angry man. I guess that was 3 years ago.
0: Mm.
6: And I was like really, it was so bad that I had to call Stephen Bell one day to just talk me off the ledge. Serious. I called him up. I'm like, I'm so freaking pissed off about this, you know? And
0: sure.
6: He's like, chill, man. It's all good. You don't need to worry about that. Let them do it. It's okay. And I'm like, oh, but it just pisses me off.
0: Isn't there like several long Hawaiian words for calm the fuck down?
6: Probably. I just don't know what they are because they were never uttered to me.
0: Oh, man. Very nice. So I'm interested in how you, like, you started here in Ablecraft at some point, but I'm interested in how you put together Lightning Thrashes and got that whole show started, and what was the process like?
6: I mean, you know, you got the phenomenon of Boostergram Ball happening, and then other podcasts start coming out with their music shows. I can't remember all of them right now, like Mike Newman, It's a Mood.
0: Yep.
6: I think he was before me, and a couple of others that were before me as well. And I'm like, I could do this. How hard is it to put out a podcast? I've already dabbled in podcasting before. If you go to colamona.com and scroll through there somewhere, you can find the Colamona Show, which I put together like 15, 20 years ago.
0: Ooh.
6: And so I had, it's terrible. Don't really listen to it, but you can if you want. So I'm like, I know how to make an XML feed. I know how to, you know, do this. So I'm like, yeah, but I don't want to do what these guys are doing.
0: Sure.
6: And I'm like, you know what? Metal. Let's just pick metal because I like metal. And then it became nothing but frustration from that point forward because there was no metal. There was no metal in the index at all whatsoever. Well, there was, but, you know, very little.
0: Sure.
6: And it was a challenge for the first, I don't know, year of putting out shows. There's a lot of repeat songs and whatnot.
0: Sure.
6: But yeah, so that's how I got doing it. It was more of a, well, these guys are doing it. I could do this. It can't be that hard. And so, you know, that's how Lightning Thrashes was born. And I was like, I'm going to get rich on this Bitcoin stuff. This is going to be great.
0: How's that going? How's your bags?
6: Yeah. Well, you know, I should have ran the numbers beforehand because these are interesting numbers because I do have interesting numbers. Lightning Thrashes has generated a crap ton of sats for artists, like in the millions of sats that have gone out through Lightning Thrashes into the wallets of artists. And to me, that is magical.
0: Hell yeah.
6: I've siphoned off a small portion of that. But unfortunately, I'm not very good at budgeting. And every time Booberry does a show, I basically empty my wallet trying to compete with Chad for that leaderboard. You know,
0: of course, yeah, he's a hard guy to beat on that leaderboard.
6: He's a hard guy to beat, so I'm like, 300 sats, you know, well, not quite that many at a time, but you know what I mean.
0: Yeah,
6: that's and like, then at the end of the night, I'm like, man, I just spent a lot of money.
0: That's like the Rev Cybertrucker, speaking of a fellow metal guy. He empties his wallet when he finds a baby squirrel, you know.
6: Yeah, I heard about that. That's really cool. I would say about, jeez, I'm getting old, probably 20 years ago,
0: mm-hmm.
6: 15, 20 years ago, my ex-wife, she was a veterinary technician.
0: Okay.
6: And she comes home one day with these two baby squirrels that one of her clients brought in to the clinic and was like, I found these under a tree. You know?
0: Wow.
6: And my ex-wife was like, you should have left them there.
0: That's where squirrels go, is under trees, yeah. Actually. That's like where they want to be.
6: You know? And so she brings these things home, and I'm like, why are you bringing home these little rats, right?
0: Right.
6: And then, but so then we have to bottle feed them. So I'm holding these little things and they're super cute.
0: Yeah.
6: And so I fall in love with these stupid things. And I take an old bookshelf. I put a chicken wire door on the front of it so they can open and close it. And then I make a series of holes in the deal and ramps for them to go up and down and around and do all kinds of cool stuff inside there. And
0: nice.
6: I made a hammock for them for so they can sleep in or hang out in a hammock, which they will do. It's crazy. And they would come out and they would run around in your arms and stuff. And they were super cool. Like one of the coolest things ever. But they stunk really bad. So I had to move them outside. And so I went outside and I built this chicken wire. I took a dog run and I chicken wired the heck out of it. And I'm like, I'm going to keep them in here. I put them out there and within a day they were gone. They took off.
0: Squirrely
6: those ungrateful little bastards.
0: Yeah.
6: You know, but I'm sure they were fine. They were wild creatures.
0: Outside, we can figure this out.
6: We're
0: squirrels, man. You're a squirrel, right? Yeah, me too. Let's get the fuck out of here.
6: Yeah, so Rev's going to have a good time with his little squirrel. I mean, they're pretty cool creatures, but they are messy and dirty.
0: Sure.
6: And stinky.
0: Sneaky. Squirrely. I mean, that's a reason why that's a... Adjective.
6: So that's super cool. He's like you said that he cashed in his sats, you know, like 10 years from now, he's going to be like, yeah, those are like $1 million.
0: Yeah, I bought my squirrel this MTV Cribs level.
6: Right?
0: That's funny.
22: It'll be Bitcoin squirrel day, but a Bitcoin pizza day.
6: Exactly. Bitcoin squirrel day.
0: It's just cool when the value is like physically manifest, you know? I like seeing...
6: No, it's totally cool.
0: I like seeing people like get something... More than just a number on a screen, you know? The number on the screen is cool, but then it doesn't mean anything if it never translates to something real.
6: Most of our interactions that we have amongst each other are numbers on screens.
0: Like, fair.
6: You know, we're all of us are very incestuously shifting sats between each other's nodes constantly.
0: Well, you know, that's the circular economy, man.
6: Totally. It's what we do. It's, you know, like I send it to you, you send it to me, he sends it to them. And, you know, it just keeps going around and around and around.
0: Yeah.
6: Which is really cool. I have a policy of I don't sell my Bitcoin unless it's a dire emergency. Last year I did sell more than I care to admit because I just needed to survive.
0: Sure.
6: So I did, and now I regret it, but
0: well,
6: you know, whatever. It was better than being homeless.
0: Yeah, you gotta eat, you gotta put a roof over your head. Yeah, and the thing too is like you can't get too wrapped up in that mentally because you're always selling your Bitcoin. Like if you spend a dollar, you're spending dollar worth of Bitcoin you could have bought with it. Like,
6: sure. Yeah.
0: It's all just an accounting trick at the end of the day.
6: Opportunity cost. Is exactly. What that's called. Yeah.
0: That's right. See, we did Econ 101.
6: Opportunity I read Thomas Sowell's Basic Economics book.
0: That's sure. Great. There you go.
6: That's highly recommend it to everyone.
0: Absolute staple.
6: Mm-hmm.
0: Gotta know it.
6: That and the Bitcoin Standard and the other ones too that everyone reads.
0: I've read one Bitcoin book and I think that's enough.
6: The Bitcoin Standard is a good one, mostly because the first half of it's not even about Bitcoin. It's about money. It just helps you to learn about money.
0: Is the live on the website actually live? Probably just has the wrong title. Yeah, I think it's live. Sorry. Chat is inquiring.
6: Inquiring minds want to know. I see that BTC is now $77,292, which really bothers me because I want to buy more. It needs to be lower.
22: Yeah, bring back 16K Christmas.
6: Oh, I'm telling you, man. Ugh.
0: Man, that was such a great time. People look at me like I'm speaking a foreign language when I say that.
6: When
0: I'm like, you don't remember 16K Christmas?
6: In 2017, right? That's when Bitcoin hit its high from like $800 or something like that.
0: Yeah.
6: And it went to, I forget the number, but it was like really up there. One of my coworkers was like, oh man, I just made like, you know, $300 on Bitcoin. I'm like, oh, that's cool. You know, like I have Bitcoin somewhere that I got in 2013. I'm like, yeah, I got Bitcoin somewhere on some computer. I got a node set up. Maybe I should go check that out. So I fire up, you know, Bitcoin QT or whatever it's called.
0: Yeah.
6: And I'm like, oh yeah, I got about $800 worth of Bitcoin. That's pretty cool.
0: Nice.
6: I tell him that and he's like, oh man, you should sell. It's at its all-time high. You should sell that. You should sell that. You could be, you know, it was $800, man.
0: Yeah.
6: And I'm like, well, I don't remember the password to get into the damn wallet, so.
0: Thank goodness.
6: So I'm like, no, I don't care. I got the Bitcoin for free off the BitcoinFaucet.com or whatever it was called.
22: Nice.
6: I hit the button a few times. If I'd just kept hitting that button, I'd be so rich. But, you know, come fast forward, I finally figure out the password, and I'm like, I'm just going to hold it. You know, I got it for free. If it goes to zero, I'm not losing anything.
0: Totally.
6: You know, if it goes to a million, then great. And then, yeah, look at now, it's $77,000, and it went up to, what, 130 at some point? I mean, this is cool.
0: Yeah, that is cool. So yeah. You just got in originally just from faucets and just clicking around?
6: I just push buttons.
0: That's what's up. Yeah, that's my first interaction with it, maybe in like 2013, 14, something like that.
6: I think I got something like 0.05 Bitcoin.
0: That's my first interaction with it, maybe in like 2013, 14, something like that. Wow, I don't know what
6: that was. That was a time inception right there. Yeah. There was another thing that I experimented with one of the websites I was running that where you could put ads on the website and they would pay you in Bitcoin. And I think I got two payments, but they totaled something like 0.01 or 0.001 Bitcoin at the time. Are you there?
0: Yes.
6: Okay, cool. Yes. It got really quiet for a second. And then I was like, this is not worth it. Look at this tiny number. So I stopped doing it.
0: Yep. Yeah, I remember, like, faucets went away, I don't remember when exactly. Because it was still a thing, but they were harder to find.
6: Yeah.
0: When I was just thinking about getting the show back up, it was like late 2019, early 2020. And there was still like one, but it would give you like, I don't know, like 22 sats or 47 sats or these different things. But then you couldn't withdraw until you got up to like 12,000 sats. Yeah. It's just like, oh, God. And you had to just like click adware for hours. Just like, dude, I don't know.
6: It wasn't worth it at that time. Although technically, if you would have known what the price was going to be, it would have been worth it. But who really wants to do that, right?
0: Yeah, absolutely.
6: Yeah.
0: I got too sick of it. I just had to stop. But it was around the same time I realized that I had some Dogecoin from faucets over the years.
6: Oh, interesting.
0: I only got Doge out of faucets back in the day. It wasn't like I bought any. The only thing I ever bought was like I bought $50 worth of Bitcoin one time because it was my birthday.
6: Sure.
0: And then I wanted to play poker like most of the day for my birthday.
6: There you go.
0: And so that was kind of what I did. And then I mostly forgot about having that and the Dogecoin. There used to be an app called Dogecade, and we actually did a episode about it. I talked with the guy. That was like one of the first 10 episodes. I can't remember exactly. Outsomniac was his handle. And we talked about Dogecade, and it was this little desktop app. You could log in and play. They had rock, paper, scissors. They had Battle Shebas, I don't know how you pronounce that exactly. Okay. Probably Sheba. Two other games where you could just play 1v1 and each person would just put a little Dogecoin bet down and then the winner would take all.
6: Yeah.
0: So I loved that little Dogecade, and so I just click faucets and then play Dogecade.
6: I mean, that's kind of fun stuff. I don't know what the legalities are regarding, you know, gambling laws and all that stuff.
0: Sure.
6: But
0: I would hate to know anything about that, honestly.
6: I had thought about, you know, putting together some sort of website like that as well. You know, I'm always trying to figure out a way to make money online.
0: Sure.
6: Still to this day, I haven't figured out how to do it. But, but I'm like, I just don't want to deal with the government.
0: Well.
6: It's my least favorite entity.
0: Nor do I.
22: Same.
0: Nor do I. Not inviting any of that.
6: Yeah, no thank you.
0: No thanks. But still having fun anyway. I think that you can just have fun anyway. There's maybe like a number of dollars in play, you know, or a number of money level in play where they start to like get mad. Yeah. And luckily I'm just not doing that kind of numbers.
6: No. I mean, for the most part, the things that we do are so far off the radar of anybody in the world, it doesn't really matter. We're not out there. We're not international crime syndicates, you know, or whatever.
0: Yeah.
6: So it's not that big
0: a deal. Very local crime syndicates. Very local. Very insulated. Local. Very protected.
6: Yep.
0: Security through obscurity. That's the real secret. No one listens to the show. That's the real secret.
6: Exactly.
0: We all the chat is bots. It's just bots that we program with chat. Chad GPT. We use the Chad GPT, the knockoff version.
6: Yeah. Hey, Chad, make this for me.
0: And none of this is real. So that's how we survive. We'd survive on imagination. It's like Tinkerbell. You got to believe we exist, and then we do.
6: But none of this is really real to the average person because they don't understand, you know, like I try to explain the world that I live in with my internet friends, my podcasting nerd friends.
0: Yes.
6: And about them. And they're like, huh? You know,
0: who do you try to explain it to?
6: Just random people like that. Like my neighbor up the road, for example.
0: Okay.
6: You know, and he's like, when I was developing V4VMusic.com, he was like, yeah, I just don't get it. I just don't
0: fuck
6: get
0: yeah.
6: it.
0: Fuck yeah. Good
6: and
0: for
6: I'm
0: him.
6: Like, well, but check it out. You know, he's like, yeah, okay. You know, I like Spotify. I'm like, all right. You know.
0: So you got a Google Play app? No?
6: No, I don't.
0: Why not? How am I supposed to put it on my phone if I don't got the Google Play app?
6: Oh, exactly. I kind of wish I would have made that, though, because the PWA is, you know, a pain.
0: Sure. I've heard that iPhone has a really tough time with PWAs now for the last year or two.
6: Yeah.
0: Which is kind of crazy because it's like where they came from.
6: Right. And I don't have an Apple product to test with, so I'm like, Chad is my iPhone tester.
0: Nice.
6: I'm like, how does it look on your phone? He sends me screenshots. I'm like, oh, that looks terrible. You know, I don't really know how to fix it because I can't test it.
0: It's so funny because I'm always playfully clowning on iPhone and iOS users and systems and such things, right?
6: Sure.
0: I worked for Apple for a brief time in college. And I always kind of felt that things were less fun once Steve passed. And I'm always playfully clowning on the iOS stuff, but if OP3 is to be believed, about half of the show's listeners are using an iPhone to listen to the show. So,
6: yeah,
0: you know, just kidding.
6: Well, it's a thing, right? The average person just wants things that work. They don't want to be an admin. They don't want to figure things out. They don't want to have to troubleshoot anything, you know? So when you buy an Apple product in general, it just works.
0: Yes.
6: But you can't but you're severely locked down and you're paying through the nose for that privilege, for that, you know?
0: Right.
6: So I've always been broke, so I'm like, there's no way I'm buying an Apple product. I'm not paying that much money for software. I'm not paying that much money for hardware. That's ridiculous. You know, and I don't mind bashing at the command line and punching my computer to make it work.
0: You're one of those computer science major guys, aren't you?
6: Yeah, unfortunately. It's all self-taught. I don't really know much of anything.
0: You know, that's kind of where I'm at. I graduated a boot camp. That's as good as it got for me. And that was later on in life, you know? It was like, I don't know. From the outside, people always see is like, oh, you're this computer nerd tech whiz. And I'm like, no, I just like get the machine and then I like start fucking with it until it does what I want. And then I'm happy, you know? But I will just sit there and fuck with it. Like, I don't have whatever sense of dread people feel when you have to like fix something or fuck. It's like, don't get me wrong. I do get the negative emotions and I'll get very pissed off.
6: We all know you do. We hear it.
0: But I don't stand up from my chair and walk away because of it. You know, I'll just sit here until...
6: You keep bashing at it until you figure out the solution.
0: That's right.
6: Yeah.
0: Yeah. You never give up, never surrender.
6: So I got my first computer when I was in third grade. And
0: killer.
6: Some dude shows up at my door, my parents' door, a guy named Big Head. That was what my brothers called him. His name was Big Head.
0: Big Head.
6: And he's a kid in the neighborhood.
0: Did he have a little tiny head? Was it one of those ironic nicknames?
6: No, he had like a Jufro.
0: Okay.
6: He had like a Jufro. This is a long time ago. I barely remember this, but I remember Big Head coming to the door, and my dad, my brother's calling my dad up there, and my dad buys this computer from him for like $50. So you know this was thing had to have been hot, right?
0: Yeah.
6: This is where we're living in Rainier Valley, Seattle at the time, to give you an idea of what kind of neighborhood it was, right?
0: Okay.
6: And $25, I got this Atari 130 ST or XC, Atari 130 ST, I believe. It had 128K of RAM. It came with a floppy drive, the external disk drive, a 5 1/4, but it didn't have a cable because apparently that was too hard to remember to grab.
0: Oof.
6: And but I learned how to program that. My dad's friend gave my dad a whole stack of compute magazines. I don't know if you remember these, but they had source code inside the magazines for like programming games or programming whatever. And so that's how I got started, you know, dinking around on computers. It was with that Atari 130 XE ST, I think it was, in my basement. You know, plugging away at it. In fact, the very first time I ever stayed up 24 hours straight, I was in third or fourth grade typing on this thing.
0: That's crazy.
6: and I couldn't turn it off because I would lose it.
0: Sure.
6: Because I couldn't save it to the hard drive until the disk drive, because there was no hard drive. The disk drive, because I didn't have a cable. Eventually, I got a cable for it, and that made my life a lot better. But I was like typing this program. I made this one drawing program where you use a joystick to draw stuff on the screen, like

0: is a currency of in and of itself. You know, that's like a, it's a form of capital. And also just one of my little hobby joy things. I don't know, like when I understand any certain thing better, even if it's like something trivial, like a sport or a game, there's just something that is satisfactory. You know what I mean? I find it hard to relate to, like, people are always talking about the average person, the everyman who doesn't really want to learn something. And I'm like, well, what is even that?
1: Well, I don't think that existed 50 years ago or 100 years ago.
0: You got to think now, right?
1: Well, you back then, you if you didn't know how to fix something, you were screwed.
0: Yeah.
1: You know, you couldn't just order a new one on Amazon.
0: Yeah, there wasn't like a subscription service to come and fix every little thing for you.
1: Right. And you know, things were bought with hard money back then. And so you treasured your stuff because you had to work hard for it. And, you know, the value was there. And I don't know. And things were back then were designed to be repaired, too.
0: Yes.
1: You know, like even the old school TVs, you know, you'd open up the back of the TV and replace the tubes.
0: Sure.
1: And whatnot. I mean, that was considered normal.
0: Now you could get sued just for trying to fix something.
1: Right.
0: Yeah, it's crazy.
1: I want to change this chip on my tractor. You're going to jail, son.
2: We can tell that these screws have been unscrewed before. Mm-hmm. What's that all about?
1: Exactly.
0: I looked in there because it's mine and it was at my house. And so I like looked inside of it.
1: You know, well, you violated the EULA.
0: So crazy, dude.
1: So, but I don't know. That's an issue.
0: It's definitely an issue. Yeah. No wonder. You know, I always said that Mike Judge, he made this wonderful borderline documentary comedy called Idiocracy. And the premise, famously, of course, is that the world gets stupider in 1,000 years because idiot rednecks outbreed the genius liberals. And that's kind of how the situation manifests. But I think the situation manifests just like this, where the... there's just no evolutionary pressure whatsoever to have to learn anything or know anything about anything. It's like a societal pressure thing. Like, it actually doesn't matter about what the birth rate is where, or, you know, maybe less so. Like, maybe that's a factor, but the overwhelming factor is there's just no pressure to learn. There's no need for knowledge anymore. AI is accelerating all that, really.
1: Yeah. I'm really concerned about my programming skills atrophying because now I just have the AI fix it. Things that I would normally do on my own, I'm like, make this script that does this. And it makes it for me. I'm like, oh, that's so cool.
0: I've felt it myself.
1: I didn't
0: have
1: to research how to do it.
0: I mean, I can actually complete tasks now, which is nice, but I don't really, with confidence, know how it's firing off and working, which, like, could present an unknown danger down the road. You know, it's like,
1: oh, I guarantee you that V4VMusic1.com at some point is probably going to, you know, become sentient and take over the world because I don't know what code's in it.
0: So you mentioned V4VMusic and telling your neighbor about this. Can you tell us a little bit more about what V4VMusic.com is and what that's all about?
1: Well, okay, so there's this website.
3: V4VMusic.com.
0: Oh, nice.
1: I try to get Jamie to record fun things for me as much as I can.
0: Nice.
1: He's got that good deep voice, you know?
0: Sure.
1: So basically, LN Beats existed. I liked LN Beats a lot. I still do. It's still pretty awesome, even though it's dead now.
0: Yes.
1: I still liked it.
0: Totally.
1: And but there were so many things that LN Beats didn't do, and Stephen Bell had said on more than one occasion that, you know, it's not really his passion project. He just put it up there. He would rather concentrate on things like the split kit and sovereign feeds and so forth. And I'm like, okay, you know. And so I started dinking around with it started with tagging. If you go back and listen to the old Lightning Thrashes episode, you can hear how angry I am about the lack of tags for RSS feed, meaning genre tagging.
0: Yeah.
1: I can't go into Wavelake and type in metal.
0: Yep.
1: I don't get anything. Or rock. I get, you know, the death of rock and roll. That's the only thing that pops up. I'm like, oh, you know.
0: Dude, I miss the old genre flame wars, dude.
1: Yeah,
0: because I was just unk sitting on a lawn chair watching it all, you know, because I didn't give a shit really about. I was like,
1: right.
0: I was like Yoda minded about it. You know what I mean? Like,

0: Tags, well, you will not solve. Genres, no. you will always have broken.
1: Well, and there's some truth to that. Like, what I consider metal and what you consider metal exactly. and what the guy down the street considers metal completely and different.
0: What the guy who made the music thinks his music is versus what the blogger music fan who blogged about the music thinks his music is.
1: Yeah. So this is an unsolvable problem. I mean, it truly is.
0: Yep.
1: But we got to come up with something.
0: Of course. You know? You got to try. Just because it's unsolvable doesn't mean you shouldn't try to solve
1: it. Right. We can come up with a solution that's, you know, good enough sure. and then work from there. But, So I was fired up on that. I made on one of my GitHub repos an old V4V tagging thing that I put together to do this, and it was a combination player thing, blah blah blah, all hand coded back then because I didn't know back that was before AI, so hand coded stuff, and so I was kind of getting a feel for you know how it all worked and what the idea would be about it, and then Jimmy I hooked up with Jimmy V. At this point, you know, it was about a year into our relationship or maybe less of knowing each other. And he wanted JimmyV4V.com to have a player embedded in it. And he wanted all these bells and whistles and stuff. And I'm like, dude, I don't want to do that. I just don't want to do that. That's too much work. Yeah. I'm not that great of a programmer, you know, not my thing. So he hires some dude to build it. And it was a complete mess.
0: Whoa.
1: And so I was like, fine, screw it. I'll do it. Right.
0: Sure.
1: And he's like, well, you said that you didn't want to do it. I'm like, yeah, I know I said that, but I'm also frustrated as fuck because now I've got to be intermediator between you and this programming dude who doesn't know RSS from anything else. Right. So, I'm like, I'll just do it. And so I sat down. This is when AI became a thing. And I'm like, well, let's check out this AI thing. And meanwhile, Chad is over here making stuff. Right. And I'm like, this motherfucker's making things. and you know, he's doing cool stuff. I think at the time he had Stablecraft or some other, he was doing some stuff for the Dorfels. And I was like, this is good. This is cool stuff. Don't get me wrong. But it's highly curated. You know, Stablecraft is, you know, music that Chad likes. That's what it was. And the Dorfels, well, that's the Dorfels. But what he was doing was really cool. And I'm like, I got to show this guy up.
0: Hell yeah.
1: So I sat down.
0: Nothing like a good friendly competition.
1: Right? I sat down July 3rd last year.
0: Okay.
1: Yeah, July 3rd last year, I sat down and made the first commit. I worked on it for 9 months straight for at least 8 hours a day, almost 7 days a week. I sat there and fought with AI agents because they were really stupid back then.
0: Yeah.
1: And I wasn't that much smarter. Like I don't know how to do DevOps. I'm learning all this stuff as I'm going.
0: Sure.
1: And I don't know about Next.js, and I don't understand. I mean, I have programming chops. Don't get me wrong. I understand how a program is supposed to work, which thank God, because I would have had such a hard time had I had no, like Chad just jumped in. He's like, I don't know what I'm doing. You know?
0: Sure. And see, that was almost a detriment for me is I did know JavaScript and Next specifically and React. And so I had like some framework bias built in and it made it really hard to kind of collaborate with anybody outside of that world, which was annoying to me. It was like, damn, I'm like limited by what I do know.
1: Yeah. Yeah. Yeah. But at the same time, if you have a specific project in mind that you're going to build, you're going to collaborate with this AI thing, that knowledge that you have goes a long ways to go, whoa, you're doing that wrong.
0: Yeah.
1: WTF, why did you do it? I used to have fights with the AI.
0: Oh,
1: what the fuck? Just destroy my thing.
0: Man, I've had some epic AI crash outs. It used to work. Like, I used to find a lot more success with the crash outs, but I don't know. Somehow they've figured out how to reprogram us as prompters to where like the crash outs just are so much more expensive and less helpful now than they used to be.
1: I have an extensive set of prompts that are highly curated and very specific to avoid certain errors and stuff. And I'm successful with it now, but developing that, if you were to look at the code base for V4VMusic.com, which I have not done.
0: Sounds scary.
1: I'm sure it's super, super scary. Like, I think my RSS parser is something like 3,000 lines of code.
0: Ooh.
1: Yeah. It's ridiculous.
0: See, I always tell it to, like, grab existing libraries anytime it's possible. Like,
1: Well, I did use existing libraries for our XML parsing, but I was like, after that, then we'll just roll our own from here, right? It's just, we're just parsing XML. This can't be that hard. 3,000 lines later.
0: Yeah, well.
1: You know?
0: It can always be harder. That's what we've learned.
1: Yeah.
0: It can always be harder.
1: So,
0: they want it to be easier. You know, you might not actually be able to make it easier, but what you can make it is harder. We can, we can guarantee that. You've heard,
1: so dovetailing back to the Jimmy V story, right?
0: Yes, yes.
1: I was going to embed that. The app first started out being as an embeddable thing. So you would be able to include it. And there's a whole bunch of customizations in the back end for this that are just completely useless now. So that, you know, Jimmy V could put it on his website. The Dorfels could put it on their website and blah, blah, blah, blah, blah. And I'm like, nah, that's not going to work. This is going to be too much of a nightmare. I was like, screw it, Jimmy. It's V4VMusic.com. It's not going to be JimmyV4V.com anymore. And he's like, well, that's fine. I don't really care. As long as it's built, that's all I wanted.
0: I'm already famous enough. I don't need to be famous.
1: Well, he's like, I don't really care where they go. They just need a place to go. Sure. He was pushing me from the beginning. Like, we need a good place for people to listen to value for value music that has all the bells and whistles that we need. And V for V Music has a crap ton of bells and whistles. People probably don't realize all the stuff that it can do. It's ridiculous. I often forget that's right. You can do magic playlists. Like you can have it build random playlists for you of all kinds of stuff based on all kinds of criteria, whether it's popular, whether it has how many favorites it has, ratings. I guess a rating system in there. And then there's a tagging system, which is crowdsourced. So if you come across a metal song, you can tag it as metal. If you come across an AI song, you can tag it as AI. And then there's a super complex filtering system, which is so complex.
0: What is the solution, or is there one, for let's say if a troll comes along and adds every hip-hop track they find as metal?
1: There is no solution right now. For example, bless his heart, Salty loves to tag AI music as spam.
0: Okay.
1: And I'm like, dude, it's not, you can't, just because it's shitty music, you can't, doesn't mean it's spam. Spam is for something that's obviously not music. Like it's a podcast that has a medium equals music tag. Sure. That happens a lot. Okay. You know? But there's no guardrails.
0: Nice.
1: There's no guardrails. It's just one day an artist is going to go, I don't know why I can't find my stuff, and then reaches out to me. I'm like, oh, it's because it was tagged as spam.
0: Oh, rough, dude.
1: But that's funny, though. I envision something in the future, and it kind of exists today. Like Wavelake has improperly implemented the podcast colon category tag.
0: How dare they, by the way.
1: Well, whatever. At least they're doing something, right? It's just their implementation sucks. But I ingest it, so that's why almost all the Wavelake songs are tagged.
0: Yeah.
1: So you, which is really cool.
0: That is cool.
1: I envision that Sir T.J. the Wrathful would put bluegrass in his RSS feed as a tag.
0: Sure.
1: Or maybe bluegrass, comma, country, comma, whatever, comma, comma, comma, right? All these different tags.
0: Comma, in comma, order. Comma, chameleon.
1: Exactly. Comma, comma, comma. Yeah. And the first tag would be the most important. The second tag would be second in ranking order.
0: Sure,
1: right?
0: Yeah.
1: And then...
0: Ranked choice voting, but for tags.
1: Like ranked choice voting for tags. In fact, now that you mentioned that, I probably should look into how ranked choice voting works and make an algorithm that actually sorts based on that. But anyway, the idea would be the RSS feed would have this ranked choice system. Then you would also have a second layer of crowd choice or crowdsourced tags, right?
0: Yeah.
1: And somehow, through the magic of math that I don't understand yet, we would surface the proper stuff in the app, putting the artist's what the artist says the song is as a higher weight, so it comes up higher in the list.
0: Okay.
1: Because if TJ says it's a banjo song or it's bluegrass, then by darn it, it's bluegrass.
0: Sure.
1: You know, who are we going to argue with TJ? Right,
0: I can argue with anybody. Trust me.
1: Yeah, me too. But you know, another person might tag it as country, which you know, country and bluegrass, pretty darn close.
0: Sure.
1: So we could see that TJ song could still show up in a country, even though a country search, even though he didn't put it in the his own RSS feed. That's how I envision this whole thing to work. But trying to get the podcasting 2.0 community to get on board with anything is a freaking nightmare.
0: Oh, it's not even worth it.
1: Well, but we need to have a...
0: It's like I don't know. For them guys, I always felt like it's like a build it and they will come thing, but then...
1: Which is what I, you know...
0: Then it started even not being that. So, I don't know. It's like, you know, they come around once it's inevitable. And until then, we're just having fun.
1: Well, it doesn't make them money, right? It's not the...
0: Well, there's bad news on that front, fellas. You're not making money. Period. End of discussion.
1: No, but they cream their jeans. They cream their jeans over pay via RSS. I forget what it's called. The
0: sure,
1: 40 the, something. They
0: the one literally actually nobody's using.
1: Yeah, but they cream their jeans over that. They're like, you know, into it.
0: Yeah, of course.
1: I'm like, why are you guys wasting all this effort on paywalling free and open RSS?
0: You know, it's like I don't know. It's kind of crazy. It's like to me, I feel like a crazy person because. I'm hearing it from the guys who taught me everything I know in this arena, you know? And so I have to just have to be like, whoa, is this the same? Is this even the same world still? I don't understand.
1: Right. And, you know, we had issues that came up due to the Albiepocalypse where Albie said, you know, screw this. I'm out of here. You know, the U.S. laws are too onerous.
0: Sure.
1: We're not going to jump through those hoops. We'll let people like Fountain and Wave Lake do that, right?
0: Right.
1: And, you know, more power to them. I have nothing against Albie whatsoever. And but that just totally screwed us bad. And we've been trying to come up with solutions. I came up with an idea. Chad ran with it.
0: I think the worst thing about the Albiepocalypse was the branding and the repetition of what went down. Because, like, you can still... get an original Albie experience just by running Albie Hub on a local machine. And
1: yeah, exactly.
0: Like that literally should be what I hear every time it's brought up. Not Albiepocalypse, like the Albie offboarding, you know? Like a different, like.
1: Sure.
0: I just feel like we were done such a great disservice by like some of the larger mouthpieces in the space who have the most ears at their disposal by like repeating.
1: That would have been me.
0: These inaccuracies and memeing them into reality, like concreting them into reality. And it's like, yeah. You know, we actually have a way, like everybody's saying it's too hard to build a node. That's what Albie Hub is for, is everybody who's, it's too hard to build a node. Like Albie Hub is pretty laid back and slick. And then the liquidity part of it, you can just have people open to those little Albie Hubs too.
1: Well, yeah, and so...
0: How many times, yeah, Eric PP says, how many times have we heard that KeySend is deprecated and dead?
1: I know, right?
0: Yeah.
1: And L402, Chad says, and that's right, that's the thing that they were creaming their genes about.
0: Oh, L402.
1: Yeah, the L402 pay spec, whatever it's called. But the missing piece that we have right now, the missing thing, that the biggest missing thing that we have right now is a listener wallet. And in my opinion, certainly. KeySend is superior. Like I'm okay with L on address, not really, but you know, if that's what we have to settle on, then I'll go kicking and screaming, but you know, whatever. What am I gonna do?
0: Sure. I mean, hey, Chad F's got me to change the feed, the bull after bull feed, to L on address.
1: Mm-hmm.
0: And it's worse than I thought it was going to be, actually.
1: Yeah,
0: it made me madder than I thought it was going to make me, actually.
1: I know, I heard you talking about it. You're
0: just,
1: like,
0: don't tell him that. Don't tell anybody else. That's just between you and me. But
1: like, you're like, I'm going to leave it up here for like a couple few more weeks, and if it's not doing good, I'm changing it back.
0: I crashed out very heavily over it, yeah. It's been a while since I had any like problems I'm like super bad about. So I think like, you know, part of that me saying is 6 weeks was just to give me some time to say, all right, like, it's an ironing out process as you flip over, obviously. But instinctively, I knew it would be a pain in my ass. That's kind of why I was dragging my feet about it, you know? That's what does the same. You came to me a while ago about the Medium tag in Bull After Bull feed. And you're like, you know, Bull After Bull doesn't have a Medium tag. And I'm like, well, Bull After Bull, you know, is older than the Medium tag, actually. And,
1: right.
0: You know, Bull After Bull came into existence before there was a Medium tag. And so... Mm-hmm.
1: We're OGs.
0: you know, if a feed doesn't have a medium tag, it's presumed to be a podcast. So I don't know exactly what you need me to label it as a podcast. And you were like, okay, got it. Right on. Safe. And you like never said anything about it again. But then,
1: well, it never bothered me because the only reason why, I brought it up.
0: Yeah.
1: My RSS feed ingester, what it does is it'll go through and it'll look at all the GUIDs that are in an RSS feed and it will import all those into the database.
0: Okay.
1: So if if I parse the Homegrown Hits feed, then I'm importing all those songs at the same time, not just the Homegrown Hits feed.
0: Mm.
1: So that's how I'm building my database. Like I'm using all these external references, right? And all of a sudden I've got like bowl after bowl showing up in music results. I'm like, wait a minute. This doesn't make any sense. You know? Bowl After Bowl is not a music show at all. I mean, maybe you play a song here.
0: A little tiny bit.
1: Yeah.
0: Not enough to be a music, yeah. To be showing up that way.
1: You don't have a lot of value time split tags going on and all that stuff, right? So I was like, oh, here's why, because it didn't see a medium tag and so it just imported it. And so I told the AI, hey, man, if you don't see a medium tag, don't import it.
0: Mm.
1: You know?
0: Sure.
1: And so that's where that went. And then today, I decided to put it into v4vmusic.com. So right now, if you want, you could be listening live on v4vmusic.com.
0: Nice.
1: Just for tonight only. I'll probably, you know, disable it tomorrow because you're not an actual music show, and I'm trying to keep v4vmusic music-centric.
0: That makes sense.
1: But, you know, it's my site, so I can do what I want.
0: You just made an exception for the show that you happen to be on and stuff. That's not bad.
1: Exactly.
0: That's not bad. I can handle that.
1: So I had to rejigger the code beforehand, but you know, I don't know.
0: Bowl After Bowl is a music show for like 2 minutes every night, kind of like it's a Bitcoin show for like 30 to 70 minutes a night.
1: Yeah. Whereas it makes total sense to have Homegrown Hits on here, right?
0: Yes.
1: It makes perfect sense because that's literally what it's all about.
0: Absolutely.
1: It's about music.
0: Yep.
1: And the Chad and Reed podcast I put up there just because I played favorites with Chad.
0: Oh, I see how it is.
1: And he does play like one song at the end. So that, you know, I'm like, all right, that's close enough.
0: Technically has music. Well, if that's close enough, then, you know, I guess we're a permanent fixture over there at Bowl. Sure. After Bowl, huh?
1: Sure.
0: The Rev, how he does this bit is kind of unique, though. It's just an audio file, and I don't have really the metadata behind it that a lot of these music shows have, you know, a metadata rich situation.
1: All right. Pfeiffer asks in the chat, while we're here, I do get requests from V for Music, and a download option would be awesome. Yeah. Ooh. I thought about putting a download option for the music. I don't know why I never surfaced that. Like every other app has a download thing.
0: So for some reason, it's not there. Offline.
1: It's just not there.
0: Yep.
1: I don't know why. But v4vmusic.com will cache songs for you up to like 200 megabytes worth, I think.
0: Oh, nice.
1: And it'll cache like 3 or 4 songs ahead. And this is configurable in the settings. It'll cache 3 or 4 songs ahead and 2 songs behind.
0: Okay.
1: So you can go back and forward. So you can make a playlist, start listening, and then go in and out of cell phone coverage, theoretically, and not have any drops.
0: Very cool.
2: Ooh.
1: Yeah, but doing a download thing, that's easy, Pfeiffer. I could probably put that together one of these days when I start working on the project again.
0: Look at that. Eventually. It's on the to-do list, baby.
1: Yeah.
0: You guys have heard some bowling pins crashing throughout the night. I'm going to catch up on some of the boosts we've been receiving. Starting with Make Heroism, he put in a pre-boost to the show 2 days ago.
2: Slick.
0: From Podcast Guru, because that's what's cool about the feed. You can, you know, say that there's a show pending, and not only are you able to announce to the whole world like what shows you got coming up, I was like, hey, we got Sir Libre coming on in 2 weeks on 9/11. It's going to be great. But people can boost that upcoming live tag, which is pretty freaking killer, dude. So Makey did that for 22/22, 4 ducks in a row. And he said, thanks for the assist/info on the PC Index stuff. So I think he's thanking you, Sir Libre.
1: Who was that?
0: Make Heroism.
1: Oh, sweet. Well, I don't remember helping him, but if I did, you're welcome.
0: You must have given, you must have provided info.
1: I probably did.
0: This guy talks to everyone, so it's hard to keep track of all of the. Here's 333 or 333 or 333. It depends on what time zone you're in.
1: Right.
0: From Sir TJ the Wrathful, this one's coming from. Out of Boost Me Buddy. I don't have a drop for that. Actually, I do. Hold on.
2: Boost Me
0: Buddy. And
1: there you go.
0: He says, Boost Buddy Boost for some of the OGs in the Valueverse plus plus. Well, thank you. Thank you, Sir TJ. Chad F. boosting 333 from Castomatic. Very nice. Another Sir TJ the Wrathful. This is 111 sats here from
2: Boost Me
0: Buddy. And he says, 9 months, Sir Libre had a V for V baby. It's still just a newborn on the tit. That's funny.
1: That's great. Hey, the one you read about, I cannot thank you all enough for everything you do. Did you read that one?
0: Did I?
1: Did you get that one?
0: Let me see. Oh, you know what? Let me remove. I was filtering by bull after bull, so I might have inadvertently filtered it out because there's a lot of homegrown hit stuff. I cannot thank you enough. No, I don't think so. I don't see it. Do you see it, Maureen?
3: I got it.
0: Okay.
3: You want me to read it?
0: Please. Wait, when? How long ago was it?
3: 59 minutes ago.
0: Okay. Yeah, I'm missing that one.
3: 22,222 sats from Sir TJ the Wrathful.
1: Woo!
3: Using v4vmusic.com. He says, I cannot thank all of you enough for everything you do. The wait is over. V4vmusic++.
0: So
1: that's a huge boost for TJ.
0: That is awesome.
1: I appreciate it.
0: I have a theory. Maybe this might check out. Maybe not. I don't know. Since it was from v4vmusic.com, right?
1: Yeah. Via. But it should have showed up for you.
0: Do you do?
1: I do. Yes.
0: Key send fallbacks for?
1: I sure do. Let me double check. Let me see. Let me send you a boost. But yes, I do.
0: For custom addresses?
1: Yep, I do.
0: Okay. I believe
1: key
0: you.
1: Key send first.
0: I believe all about you. It. I believe you. And I love the key send. Hey, I'm with you on the key send thing.
3: Yeah.
0: I prefer it over literally everything.
1: Well, it just works. It just works.
0: It's
1: we're going
0: stupid
1: backwards.
0: Simple. It's like, yeah. It works. And not only that, but I can identify a node, which makes me more comfortable. Because now
1: true.
0: I'm sending it to somebody else's Lightning node. So I know that they care enough to set a place up for their Lightning Bitcoin to live.
3: How did it
1: fail? Send discovery unavailable. Ellen URL pay also failed. Why?
0: Interesting.
1: Both methods failed. Usually means recipient server is unreachable or doesn't support either standard. Huh.
0: The poor both then.
1: It's probably something on my end.
0: The poor both then. Dude. Well, yeah. It's possible.
1: Yeah.
0: It's working from a lot of others, so I don't know.
1: Okay.
0: But well, that's it. That's good. That's good knowledge points.
1: Troubleshooting on the fly.
0: That's what we do. This is all about. This is the joy of getting in and getting our hands dirty.
3: Yeah, get in the car and drive.
0: Yeah, mm-hmm. That's the...
3: Tinker on the road.
1: I like that really nice error message, though, that I got.
0: That is cool.
1: I got so irritated with the error message. I'm like, dude, give me a real error message. You know?
0: Yeah.
1: And it was like, we tried to pay this recipient using both key send discovery and Ellen address invoice. I mean, like, it's all super wordy, but, you know, whatever.
0: Nice. Does it give you a URL that it tried?
1: No, but it should, right?
0: Because I want to look up what my well-known stuff but is, but I can't remember it off the top of my head.
1: Normally, if
0: structured.
1: I click, let me show splits, Sir Spencer. I mean, oh, it, okay. Yeah, it says key send. Your well known's there. Your key send address is there.
0: Mm-hmm.
1: So there's something wrong on my end. My app was not smart enough to be able to read this file that I'm now reading to you or reading, looking at.
0: Totally.
1: Whatever. I'll try to fix it.
0: Thank you, though, for stopping me and then alerting me of the boost. That would have been a silly one to miss. Yeah. What else do we... It was two more, because one just came in. 1467 came in from the infamous Bully Steed. You heard of this Bully Steed?
3: Bowley Steed.
0: She's over there at Fountain.
1: Oh, yeah.
0: Fountain.fm right now. And I'm double checking this payment link. I just learned how to like double check some of these sketchy Fountain totals.
1: Yeah, they have this weird.
0: They got to do everything different because they're just different. You know what I mean? They're just, they think different. They're like different. So that's cool. Well, I like people that are different.
1: It's Oscar's compromise. I mean, it's his solution, and it's not a great solution, but it's also not a terrible one either. Like, yeah. It does work.
0: Yep. 33.33 is the boost amount, which was my suspicion. And she said, late to live bowl with buds. Hearty welcome, Sir Libre.
1: All right.
0: So there you go.
1: Thank you. Thank you, Pfeiffer.
0: Oh, that was Bully Steed.
1: Well, thank you, Bully Steed. I like Pfeiffer, too.
0: Pfeiffer came in with 1821 sats, so...
1: Speak of the devil.
0: You might appreciate that one.
1: Now, I get confused sometimes on the genders of these people.
0: Oh.
1: Pfeiffer's a dude, right?
0: It's a modern problem. Pfeiffer is a dude.
1: Okay. For some reason, I always thought Pfeiffer was a chick. But I hear Ooston, whatever, say Pfeiffer's a dude. So I'm like, okay, well, he probably knows better.
0: He is a dude. I've shaken his hand.
4: Oystein-berger. Let's fucking go.
1: Yes, right.
0: Love that dude, too. Yeah, dudes, definitely dudes. I've shaken his hand, and it's very dudely. Dudely hand. He says, Sir Libre definitely gets one of these. Which is the Missouri Smash boost. So there you go.
1: Missouri Smash.
0: 1821, the establishment year of Missouri.
1: I enjoy you guys talking about Missouri stuff because I'm a transplant here, and so I don't know anything. And so when you guys talk about Missouri stuff, I'm like, oh, that's cool.
0: Yeah.
1: Didn't know that.
0: Tell us about your Missouri journey, your path to Missouri. And like, I remember it's like fairly recent you've moved here, right?
1: It is. It's a long story.
0: Okay. Well, I got time.
1: Okay, good. So, back in 2020, in January or so,
0: okay,
1: I basically got divorced, moved out, quit my job, and moved into a storage unit.
0: Okay.
1: And but it's not as bad as it sounds. I mean, the got divorced, quit my job, that part kind of sucked.
0: Sure.
1: Well, quit my job I wanted to do because I was all fucked up in the head. So I was like, I can't work right now.
0: Yeah. These guys have seen me too much at my worst. It's over. I'm cooked.
1: Right? Yeah. I can't deal with
0: it. Yeah. Sometimes there's like a point of no return.
1: And, but I moved into this storage unit. It was like $350 a month, I think it was.
0: Okay.
1: And it was big enough that I could literally store all my possessions in, including two cars.
0: And yourself.
1: And it had a loft. And it had, I installed Comcast 100 megabit internet.
0: Nice.
1: And had electricity. And it had bathrooms, not in the unit itself, but sure. in the facility. This facility was a place where people would rent out to have businesses. Like there was an auto detailer guy and whatnot. And so here I am sneaking in, you know, sneaking at night. And I had this little blow up thing. That sounds bad.
0: It gets lonely at night. Okay,
1: well, I was you know, recently divorced, you know, so like, I just blow up mattress, and an electric blanket.
0: Okay,
1: you know, so I stayed nice and warm and cozy.
0: Yeah,
1: and I did that for a few months, and COVID hits. Right.
0: Okay.
1: But this is not that big a deal because, like I said, the thing's got a bathroom, and right down the road there's an LA Fitness, so I could go there and take a shower. Right.
0: Right.
1: So. You know, every morning I'd get up and go take a shower and, you know, whatever, and do stuff and come back and dink around on the computer. That was the height of the COVID thing starting to hit. So I was like, wasn't working. So I was hardcore into downloading all these COVID videos. I got tons of COVID videos from, you know, that era. And I was like into the conspiracies and, you know, just trying to figure out what's going on. Cause this all was bullshit to me, right? This is all bullshit.
0: Yeah.
3: Totally.
1: anyway, I got a job at a local restaurant because I might as well get a job. Got a job at a local restaurant cooking, which I've been cooking most of my life.
0: Okay.
1: Over 20 plus years as a cook slash nice. And manager and blah, blah, blah. It's, you know, hospitality business sucks. Even though I miss it. It's love-hate relationship.
0: Yep. I can relate.
1: Yeah. So, I got caught.
0: Oh,
1: I opened the
0: no.
1: door. I opened the door one day. I opened the garage door from the inside one day, like 9 o'clock in the morning. And, there's a dude standing there, not standing right there, but like nearby.
0: Yeah.
1: He sees me and I'm like, hey, how's it going? You know, I'm chill, like whatever. You know?
0: Yeah.
1: I get into my car and I take off to go to the, well, I couldn't go to the gym because in normal, okay, that's right. That's what I was going to say. When March hit, they shut down all these facilities. So getting a shower was a pain in the ass.
0: Sure. Yeah.
1: Right.
0: Public shower seems like the first thing to go, huh?
1: Right. So we're talking like, you know, whore's baths in the bathroom, right?
0: Sure.
1: And then after a while, you're like, I got to go to the local truck stop.
0: Yep.
1: Pay $3 or $4 and, you know, take a shower. So I got tired of that. But also I got this notice, you know, like, hey, we're going to come and inspect your thing and blah, blah, blah.
0: Oh,
1: and, you know,
0: shit.
1: We have reason to believe that, you know.
0: We heard you had a blow up thing in there.
1: I heard you had a blow up thing in there. So I had to respond to him. So I responded, like, hey, you know, yeah, I was here working late one night and I just passed out. It's like, oh, you're not allowed to ever, blah, blah, blah. You know, like, okay.
0: You could not pass out, sir.
1: You are not allowed to pass out,
0: sir.
1: Do not pass go, right?
0: Damn it.
1: And so I was like, well, what am I going to do?
0: Yeah.
1: You know, what am I going to do? This job that I'm working at was so terrible. So I quit that. Because it was the middle of COVID, too. They weren't really, there are no more hours.
0: Yeah.
1: Because everything was all screwed up. I never thought in a million years that I would ever not be able to get a job because people got to eat.
0: Yep.
1: And I'm a cook. So I always have job security, right?
0: You would think so, yeah.
1: Yeah, until COVID happened, I'm like, "Whoa,
0: COVID is the one kicker."
1: Threw me for a loop.
0: They're like, "Oh no, another human is preparing my food and then I'm going to eat it. Help." I've never thought about this concept until just now.
1: Yeah. It was just crazy. And so I said, screw it. I took all the stuff from the $350 a month storage unit, and packed it into like $100 a month or $70 a month unit. Just, you know, packed it in as tight as I could.
0: Okay.
1: Jumped in or got rid of one of my cars. Jumped in, put a bunch of camping gear in my car, and just left.
0: Nice.
1: I just left, and I didn't have any destination in mind. I just headed east on I-90.
0: Okay.
1: You know? And I'm like, I'm going to go see the world. And so I stopped in Wenatchee, and I stopped over here, and I'm camping there. And, you know, I'm looking up, there's this really good, I can't think of the name of it. It's called The Dirt. It's an app that you can get for your phone. The D-Y-R-T.
0: Okay.
1: Where it shows you all the free places you can camp.
0: Wow.
1: And I'm like, ooh. I'm going to go check this place out. I'm going to go check that place out.
0: Okay.
1: And I'm kind of a fellow perminerd. So perminerd would understand this. Okay. I decided I wanted to go visit Paul Wheaton's compound. He's not really a compound, but his cult. He's not really a cult, but perminerd would understand exactly what I'm talking about. His installation. There's this guy named Paul Wheaton, and he lives in Montana, and he lives on over 100 acres up there. Yeah. He's got some rugged
0: eyebrows.
1: Oh, you know exactly what I'm talking about. Yeah. Yes, he does. Right? Yeah. So I'm going to go visit Paul Wheaton. For those who don't know, he's a permaculturist, and he has people that come and stay on his property. They do a bunch of work and whatnot, and, you know, it's kind of like a commune.
0: Sure.
1: Not really. It's kind of like a cult, you know?
0: Yeah.
1: It's more than a lifestyle. Anyway, so
0: just,
1: but he
0: your
1: has
0: typical
1: this,
0: dirty hippies growing food, you know, tale as old as time.
1: Tale as old as time. So he's got this program where you can pay him a few bucks and you can pitch a tent.
0: Okay.
1: Or you can pay him some more money and you can sleep in a cabin, or you can pay him some more money and sleep in a really nice, you know, massive thing that he's, you know, whatever. And so I'm like, well, I'll pitch a tent. So I think I gave him like $100 for 2 weeks. I could stay there. I wanted to visit, and I went there and, I hung out with him. They have this program called the Ant program where, if you show up there, you can work. It's like eight hours a day, five days a week. And they give you free room and board. And you can work your way towards getting your own acre on the property over time. You know, so if you're a kid wanting to learn these kinds of things, you know, you can go there and do that. It's pretty cool.
0: That is cool.
1: And but if you're, it's called the SEPR program, and I don't want to get into the whole details and what the name means, but it's just, that's what he calls it. And that's where you pay him money, you can stay there, but you don't have to lift a finger, right?
0: Gotcha.
1: So I'm like, I'm going to do the SEPR program thing. I'll, you know, give him a couple $100 or whatever it was, 150. You know, pitch a tent, and then I'm going to work, because why not?
0: Yeah.
1: I'm here. So, I visit with everybody. I learn more about the stuff that they're doing. And then every day for 8 hours a day, I was out there working with the guys, doing stuff like, you know, digging trenches, doing round wood construction, you know, cutting out notches and fitting notches together and things like that. Things I had never done before. Well, dig and ditch, I've done that, but just hanging and just, you know, chilling with these guys, you know. So I basically paid money to work for 40 hours a week.
0: Nice.
1: And I only stayed there for a week. I remember going out to dinner with Paul and the guys, and Paul's like, oh, you should think about staying here. I looked at Paul, and I'm like, dude, there's no way in a million years I could ever live here.
0: Yeah.
1: Your rules are retarded. I
0: being
1: like to
0: told
1: drink.
0: What to do is rough, yeah. Bro. Oh, very no, rough.
1: But it's super chill, but he has rules, and I'm like, I don't like rules.
0: Yeah,
1: like,
0: you know, you're not my real dad, first of all.
1: If I want to get shitty drunk, I want to get shitty drunk, you
0: hell
1: know?
0: Yeah.
1: I don't smoke weed, but if I wanted to smoke weed, I should be able to smoke weed. But, you know, it's his house. His
0: crack. Room. Let's not be racist.
1: Or crack, right. You know, I want to do my, I can't think of the proper slang term, but slam some H.
0: You know? Yeah, sure. I don't know. That might be right. That sounds a little unk, but maybe.
1: I don't know, man.
0: Yeah. I'm not sure. That sounds...
1: But
0: maybe,
1: it was
0: maybe
1: cool.
0: Not.
1: It was such a cool opportunity to hang out with all these hippies and whatnot. And
0: sure.
1: Oh, by the way, I blogged about this entire experience, and you can see it to this day at libresults.com. It's libresults.com. Libresults.
0: Awesome.
1: I was trying to be clever with Libre and results.
0: Oh, I see.
1: It's,
0: yeah,
1: it's a terrible domain name, but whatever. But I blogged about the whole thing. Like I
0: we'll
1: wrote
0: put it
1: this,
0: in
1: that.
0: The show notes, by the way.
1: Sure. Maybe I'll put it in the thing, the Whatchamadoohickey in a second, the chat. I blogged about this whole thing the entire time. My experience at Paul's place, and my journey, what I'm going through, what's happening. And I end up in Utah because I'm like, I've never seen the Great Salt Lake. Let's go check out the Great Salt Lake, you know? Look at DeLorean faster than me. Good
0: dude.
1: Thank you.
0: She types out. What is your words per minute exactly?
3: 115 casually.
0: 115 wow. Casually.
1: That's pretty awesome. So I'm camping in this really nice spot, and I end up in and out of cell coverage, but I get to where I got cell coverage, and I got an email from some dude who's been monitoring the blog, and he's like, hey man, why don't you come down to California? I got this place here. It's 8.5 acres. It's got an RV on it. It's off grid, but there's a well, there's septic. You can come here and stay here. And what we're doing is we're trying to sell the place. We're moving to Florida, and you can stay here as long as you want. Just do your permaculture stuff here. And then when the place sells, you know, you can, you know, move on.
0: Okay.
1: And I'm like, I don't know, man. I already booked the hotel room for Vegas because I was planning on eventually heading into a Big Bear, California to visit an ex-girlfriend that I hadn't seen in 20 plus years.
0: Okay.
1: And so he's like, yeah, but it was Wednesday. Or he's like, well, we're leaving Saturday. And I'm like, oh crap. And so I'm like, well, I'm still going to Vegas. I already got the, you know, already it's on the way. I'm like, I already paid for the hotel rooms. You know, sure. Finally get a nice warm shower type thing. So I go to Vegas, and I was there in Vegas for 2 days, and I had literally stayed in my hotel room. I didn't even feel like going into the casinos or nothing. It's like, I'm so not into that anymore. It just,
0: yeah, they're crazy.
1: Didn't appeal to me. I was more excited about the hot shower.
0: The minimums are too damn high.
1: Right. It was ridiculous. And so, he's like talking to me. I'm like, well, I don't know, man. He's like, yeah, you can come out here and stay. I was like, this sounds like a, the beginning of a bad horror film.
0: Mm-hmm.
1: Like, where's this place at? He goes, Fiddletown, California. Like, Fiddletown? All right.
0: Fiddledy.
1: So I make the 9-hour drive. I get there on a Wednesday. I meet him and his wife, and I see the property. The property's really cool. It's 8 acres, 8.5 acres. Just beautiful. The well and the septic's legit, all this stuff. And I'm like, oh, okay, this is pretty cool. I said to his wife, I'm like, well, I kind of like this place, you know. Would you sell it to me on an owner contract? And she's like, sure.
0: Nice.
1: You know, so we agreed on a price, which is way too much money, but whatever. I ain't got no money. So, you know, something's better than nothing. I had no other opportunities.
0: Sure.
1: And she's like, here's the deal. Or they both were like, here's the deal. If you can come up with $10,000 for a down payment, then we'll drop a contract and, you know, we'll sell you the place, a 30-year mortgage. And or the 20 years, I forget, a mortgage.
0: Sure.
1: A mortgage. And if you can't, then whenever we sell it, we'll give you some time to so you can get your stuff and get out. And I'm like, well, that seems totally reasonable,
0: sure,
1: right?
0: Sure, yeah.
1: And so here I am. This is Wednesday. On Saturday, they got all their shit packed up, and they're like waving goodbye. See ya. Place is yours. Do what you want with it.
0: Wow.
1: And I'm like,
0: what? It's like the opposite of Paul Wheaton's place. You can do whatever.
1: I know, right? What kind of crazy world is this?
0: California's wild, dude.
1: What kind of crazy world is this? And so here I am on this off-grid property. We got three 200-watt solar panels that barely keep the lights on, and they don't run the refrigerator. But I can keep my laptop charged, and I have this cellular internet, which is, you know, working decently. I'm like, all right. So I'm blogging this whole experience there, and I'm trying to work on this place, and I'm blogging that. And I'm not shitting you.
0: You're not.
1: You want to talk about value for value?
0: I do. Because
1: value for value is real.
0: Of course.
1: It does work.
0: Of course.
1: I was given $10,000 cash from a viewer of my blog.
0: Damn!
1: To put down as a down payment on that property, which I did.
0: That's fucking excellent.
1: Now, that's value for value.
0: Yeah.
1: That's crazy.
0: And so you were talking on your blog about the situation, and I'm going to come up with the 10K somehow, kind of?
1: Yeah. On the support channel, I have a section. I have a whole thing about the value for value and the three T's and all that stuff. And yeah, people were donating me money to buy. Like one dude donated me like $50, or no, I forget right now. Enough money that I could buy a chainsaw.
0: Nice, cool.
1: You know,
0: sure.
1: And so this was cool. So I was living the value for value lifestyle through a blog, not a podcast. you know, and the true value for value lifestyle where I'm not making any real money.
0: Right. Value for value. Yeah.
1: Right. You know,
0: sure.
1: 10 grand was that's a unicorn. That doesn't.
0: Of course. You know. Yeah.
1: but
0: thank
1: I was
0: you,
1: like,
0: daddy.
1: Oh, crap. Now that I got a mortgage, like for real, I better get a job.
0: yeah.
1: So I get a job at this place called Sutter Creek, Cavanna's Pub and Grub in Sutter Creek, California. And I'm sitting out there as a cook. I'm getting paid good money, but California is so expensive, I'm still broke.
0: Sure.
1: I'm sitting there at break time, hanging out in the back, and Sean, the owner, comes out, and he's just chit-chatting, you know, blah, blah, blah, blah, blah. And he goes, we were talking about podcasts. He goes, oh, yeah, I listened to this podcast called No Agenda with Adam Curry and John C. Dvorak. I look at him, I'm like, what? In the morning. He's like, oh, in the morning.
0: Nice. Our cult is everywhere.
1: Everywhere. And so I was like, Sean and I got along famously. To this day, we're still good friends. And I said, that was crazy. And I even called him out as a douchebag when I donated to the No Agenda show. And then he finally donated so he could say he's not a douchebag.
0: Nice.
1: But yeah, so that was that. You know, I was living in California. California's crazy. It's expensive.
0: Yep.
1: And wildfire threat is like for real.
0: Sure, yeah. I feel like it's getting realer over time, too.
1: Oh, what is it now happening? The Jewish space lasers are now causing
0: I can
1: fires?
0: Never keep up with all of these Jews, you know. New Can't Jew every week.
1: There's a whole new one.
0: On the timeline, they're everywhere.
1: I'm sitting there one morning, I'm in my pajamas with my hair all crazy because I got long hair and I had this crazy long beard at the time. I totally look like a homeless dude. And I'm sitting there in my pajamas, you know, dinking around my computer early morning or about 9 o'clock. My shift doesn't start until I think 11. So I'm getting ready for work. And all of a sudden I hear on the door.
0: No.
1: Now I'm like in the woods. There's nobody around me.
0: Oh, God.
1: I'm in the woods. My driveway is about 200 feet long, right? And you got to go down and up, and you know you can't even see the RV that I was living in from the road. So somebody is at my door, doing that. And now I'm like, fuck! I don't have any guns, you know.
0: Uh-oh,
1: this is not good. I open the door.
0: You're a cook. You got some knives, at least, right?
1: I know, right?
0: Fridge knife.
1: I open the door and there's nobody there. Like there's nobody standing at the door. Like you would expect somebody to be standing at the door.
0: What the fuck?
1: And so now I'm like, okay, this is a little bit creepy. So I poke my head around the corner and I see this taller woman and this diminutive man both wearing masks because COVID.
0: Oh, Jesus Christ. Shoot. I thought it was like...
1: And I'm like...
0: the mask that I put it on the people in my imagination was crazy.
1: So, normally, you can shoot people with masks, right? I mean, that kind of is like, you know...
0: Like the strangers or whatever they call it.
1: Yeah, the strangers here.
0: Didn't I see one like that? You made me watch something just like that, Lorraine.
3: Yeah, with a Tyler.
0: Yeah, with some masks.
1: Fucking masks. And so this woman yells at me. She says... And now, I don't think I'm paraphrasing... If I remember correctly, she said exactly this. We're from code enforcement. You can't camp here.
0: Fucking excuse me?
1: She didn't say hello. She didn't say, hi, my name is Barbara. Well, I'm from code enforcement. We got a complaint or whatever. You know what I mean?
0: Uh-huh.
1: No. It was, we're from code enforcement. You can't camp here. I said, excuse me? This is my property. I'm not camping here. I own this place.
0: You're trespassing. I'm going to call the sheriff.
1: And she says, well, you're not allowed to live in an RV. You're camping, technically, according to the law. And I'm like, what are you talking about? Like, I own this property. I closed on it just a few weeks previous. This is my property, you know, whatever. And she's like, no, you can't camp here. And I'm like, okay. So what do you mean? She goes, technically, you're not allowed to live in an RV in the county of Amador, blah, blah, blah. These are the rules,
0: Jesus.
1: Right? And I looked at her and I said, well, so it's perfectly fine for me to pitch a tent behind Walmart down there in Jackson, right? But I can't live in an RV on my own property. And she looks at me and she goes, look, we're just here enforcing the rules.
4: We're just doing our job.
1: I know who I said to her. So yeah, like good little Nazis.
0: It's too easy. You had it softballed to you. You got to take a swing.
1: So I needless to say, I didn't ingratiate myself very well to them.
0: Yes.
1: But after a bunch of talking and discussion, exactly. They're just code enforcement.
0: I mean, how long had the RV been on the property being lived in before you came along? Right? It was already established place, yeah?
1: To be honest, I don't know the timeline, but I would say at least a year.
0: Okay.
1: Yeah, at least a year. But turns out that the previous owner had also been getting notices that he can't camp there either.
0: Oh, okay. if they send it to you in a letter, you can just pretend you didn't get it, right? That's what my lawyer told me one time.
1: That's what he did.
0: I told you that though.
1: He also didn't disclose that to me when I bought the place.
0: Of course. Well, that's kind of not legal, but yeah.
1: Yeah, whatever. I mean, it is what it is. But
0: exactly. It's not what it ain't.
1: After a little bit of conversation, I finally figure out, like, here's what the deal is.
0: Uh-huh.
1: In order for me to be able to live there, I can get a 2-year permit if I basically get a building permit to show that I'm building.
0: Sure.
1: Actively building a house.
0: I've seen different nightmare shorts about this kind of thing. Like some guys where they're trying to build two houses on the same property just because of the property line, and they end up having to like carve it up with the county to take and then take down a treehouse to put up a real house so they can put the treehouse back up or some shit like this.
1: Yeah. This is one of the reasons why Killdozer Day is a thing.
0: Of course.
1: You know?
0: It's like they're just pointing at the book and like the words that the book says and going, well, it says this right here. And it's like, dude, wait, do you have any kind of practical reason at all?
1: No, that's just what the book says. So therefore.
4: The ordinance technically says this.
1: So I ask him, what is that going to cost me? And they're like, well, it's about $22,000 to get a permit to do that.
0: Whoa.
1: And I'm like, well, I guarantee you that I won't be, we'll give you 30 days. I won't be able to do that.
0: So then you get a new post on your blog and it says, so have I got a story for you people out there in Value for Value World.
1: No, and to be honest, if you look at the blog, I stopped posting after that because I didn't want to give any ammunition to the legal people.
0: Sure.
1: You know, like, oh, there's documented evidence right here now through these blog posts.
0: Yep.
1: So I stopped. In fact, my last post was something like, I am soon to be homeless with a mortgage.
0: Damn, dude.
1: So.
0: California!
1: Yeah. And not smashing, not a good way. I was like, God, what am I going to do? Right. So I ended up doing this.
0: What am I going to do?
1: I ended up doing this. I end up convincing them that I don't live on the place. So I button the place up.
0: Okay.
1: And they come back for an inspection. And I convince them that I'm living, renting from the owner of the restaurant that I work at.
0: Okay. That's like the storage place all over again.
1: Oh, yeah. It's almost exactly the same. Right. No, it's the same story, but the difference is I own one of them.
0: So crazy, dude. Oh, no.
1: So I convinced them that I live, and they're like, oh, well, we need an address. I'm like, no, you don't.
0: Nice.
1: And she's like, no, you need to prove where you live. I do not need to prove anything. You have the burden of the proof to prove that I'm committing a crime.
0: Based.
1: You're not being accused of committing a crime. Yes, you are. You're accusing me of committing a crime, and you have the burden of proof, not me.
0: Based.
1: Yeah, so long story short, they went away.
0: Nice. It's not worth their time at a certain point. They only get paid so much per hour.
1: Right. So I like lived there for like a year almost, or right around a year, before a neighbor called, because I had to run run generators, because
0: sure,
1: just because wintertime, not that much sun, I had in the meantime I'm working with Jimmy V on the phone, talking for hours and hours and hours, putting together Lightning Thrashes, starting to not do the V for Music thing yet, but talking about these kinds of things. And it gets to a point where I get an inheritance in the mail.
0: Ooh.
1: So my grandmother passes away, and I get a check for $129,000.
0: Deece.
1: Yeah. So I drove home from work, and I opened my mailbox, and I pulled out this check, and I looked at it, and I was like, holy crap, this is more money than I've ever had in my entire life.
0: Damn.
1: This is life-changing money.
0: Yep.
1: I drove up to my RV, went inside, packed a bag, jumped back into my car, and literally drove 700 some odd miles to Washington State.
0: Okay.
1: Because that's where my bank was.
0: Nice. And you got to cash something like this in person.
1: I drove overnight, got there when the bank opened, and handed it over to him. The lady was like, well, you could have just took a picture of this with your phone. I'm like, no, you don't understand.
0: $3,000 is the limit on the app, as far as I'm aware.
1: Well, probably is a limit, yeah. I'm like, no, you don't understand. I need to hand this to you so that when there's a problem, I can say you
0: right.
1: And I know about this.
0: Listen, I just wanted to come here because there's plenty of cameras.
1: Mm-hmm. Exactly. So I basically started looking on the internet for properties. Went to landwatch.com, found, I sorted the entire country by price. I took away states that I didn't want to live in, like, Arizona or Nevada,
0: yep.
1: Or way the fuck up north in Wisconsin where it's cold.
0: Sure.
1: So too cold, too hot. And I found this property here that I'm living at. It's 11 acres and has a cabin on it and a whole bunch of outbuildings. And it was $85,000.
0: Hell yeah.
1: And I'm like, okay, it's kind of run down, whatever. It needs some love, but the price is cheap. I zoom out and I see Bull Shoals Lake. And I'm like, oh, literally less than 5 miles from my house, ooh. Bull Shoals Lake. I'm like, that is so cool. And I flew down, bought this, looked at it, and then bought the place.
0: Kick ass, man.
3: And nice.
1: Now I'm here.
0: The good old Ozarks, man.
1: Yeah. It's beautiful here. It's a lot like Washington State, except for it's too hot and humid in the summer.
0: Sure.
1: Ticks and chiggers are the worst.
0: Yeah, they suck pretty bad.
1: They suck pretty bad. If I'd have known about them, I might not have moved here, but whatever. Wow. Here I am.
0: You're allowed to stay because you're not in the coastal elites, so...
1: Yeah. This place is cool, though. I mean, it really is. The people are cool. Like, I don't... There's, like, nobody here. I can get on the roof of my house with my shotgun and fire off in every direction and not hit anybody.
0: That's what's up.
1: I love that. Like, my neighbor is the Army Corps of Engineers.
0: Nice.
1: Yeah. So it's like, this is awesome.
0: That's beautiful, man. That's so cool.
1: So that's my long-winded story of how I got to Missouri.
0: So worth it, dude.
3: Epic.
0: Chad F. is banging Raffle in the chat there. I see.
1: Heck yeah.
0: He's got the 50-50 is open. I'm going to call a five-minute warning on it. We'll close it in 5 minutes if anybody wants to get some last-minute tickets. And the pot is up to 15,849 sats. So nice. We'll give you a last-minute warning there. Little five-minute warning.
1: Oh, I get half of this. I should start buying some tickets.
0: He's juicing the pie. He's going to win both sides.
1: Win both sides. Hedge my bets, right?
0: Let's win the sides. What's the raffle for? We're doing... every show we do a 50-50 raffle. So the show keeps half. The winner gets half. And it's a provably fair mechanism. When the raffle opens, we publish a... drawing seed so that you can tell we never change the orders of the tickets. And then when the raffle closes, we wait for the next Bitcoin block to solve and we use the hash from the header of the Bitcoin block divided by the number of participants to

0: Yeah, thank you. So buy all a bunch of tickets, everybody. Yeah. I like sats.
1: Ticket it up.
2: Yeah, I like sats, though.
1: I have one of those?
2: I like sats, though.
1: Yeah, it sounds the same. That was really close to the same sound.
0: It was pretty close.
1: Oh, man.
2: So Jimmy V, how did you run into this Jimmy V guy? You do a lot of work with this Jimmy V character.
0: So that's kind of crazy, right? So I was doing Lightning Thrashes. Adam plays a Jimmy V song. I think Jimmy V was on my radar already because, you know, I steeped in the music.
2: Sure.
0: At that time, I was Wave Lake, so I was diving through Wave Lake, clicking on literally every song, trying to find metal songs. I decided that I was going to start playing a bonus song at the end of every episode of Lightning Thrashes that was not a metal song.
2: Okay.
0: So you got your standard amount of songs that I play, and at the very end, if you listen, you'll hear a new song. That's, you know, a song that I like. It's a good song, you know, but it's not metal. And I played, I forget exactly which one. I think it was called Fool Me. I think that was the one I played, a Jimmy V song.
2: Okay.
0: And Jimmy V had just heard about, because he's a No Agenda listener too, he had just heard about this Boostergram Ball thing. And so he's like, I don't know what this is. And so I think he signs up with Wave Lake and puts his music up there. And he's like, oh, you know, blah, blah, blah. And then he goes and checks Wave Lake and he sees, what is this? You know, what Lightning Thrashes, what is that? And he tracks me down.
2: Nice.
0: He actually finds me on Facebook, which I never go on Facebook. So he probably messaged me, and like a month later, I probably was like, oh, I better check Facebook. He tracked me down, and the rest is history. He had a whole bunch of questions about how it all works, and I had way too many answers. Every bit of it went over his head in the beginning. I mean, that man has learned so much in the past couple of years. It's crazy because he didn't know nothing from nothing. He still doesn't know a lot, but he knows a hell of a lot more.
2: Yeah. You know? No, I've had a couple of 90-minute phone calls with the old Jimmy V.
0: Jeez. Oh, yeah, you got off easy.
2: I used to, you know, when it's been a while. I think it was like last fall was my last one. I used to be able to do a better Jimmy V back then.
0: Right.
2: And it was fresh in my... It was fresh in my ear back then.
0: Yeah. Well, now, you know,
2: I'd have to listen to him for a little while to get it back down.
0: He's got that great voice, you know.
3: V4VMusic.com.
2: V4V. I don't even know what half of this stuff is, but, you know, I give it the good old college try regardless.
0: No, but the guy is dedicated to music. He loves his music. In fact, he's got a band right now.
2: Yeah.
0: And they're practicing and doing a bunch of recording. He's wanting to do live shows. He's wanting me to help him do all that, which I'm like, oh, this is going to be hard to do from Missouri, but you know, we'll make it work. Yeah, what is a helipad? Yeah, he doesn't know what a helipad is, Booberry, because I have his node sitting right here. I'm looking at it, and the hard drive crashed. So one of these days, I'm going to fix it. He's never seen helipad.
2: Dude, we should do a what does the fox say parody, but it's just what is a helipad?
0: What is a helipad?
2: What is a helipad?
4: Pew pew.
2: Yeah.
0: Yeah, right? Pew pew.
2: I could see that going well.
0: I'm surprised there isn't a helipad. Well, there's helipad is mentioned in some songs, right? I think Hey Citizen has mentioned helipad. I'd be surprised if he didn't.
2: It's got to be in Pay the Bills somewhere, right?
0: He puts in a lot of memes.
2: There's a lot of references in Pay the Bills. It's got to be in there.
0: Yeah.
2: Somewhere.
0: But yeah, that's how I hooked up with Jimmy, you know.
2: It's a deep philosophical chestnut, though. You got to give it up to him. Like, what is a helipad? You can chew on that for an evening.
0: I didn't know what it was when you guys were talking about it in the boardroom. Or not you guys, but when Adam and John were talking about it, I'm like, I don't know what this helipad thing is. I didn't have a node then. I had a Raspy Blitz eventually.
2: Hell yeah, Raspy Blitz.
0: Yep.
2: Based.
0: Yep, it died on me. It still has Bitcoin on it. I got to, one of these days, grab the hard drive and see if I can, what do you call it?
2: Give it CPR.
0: Yep, give it CPR. But since then, I got a Start 9. I got the same box that TJ has. He sent me a link, Amazon link. I'm like, oh, okay, I'll buy one of those. I forget what it's called, little tiny box, but so far so good. What'd you say?
2: B-Link?
0: Yes, it's a B-Link, something or other.
2: I knew there's a lot of guys crazy about the B-Links.
0: Yeah, it's been up for about a year. No, January. I think it was January 11th or 12th that I fired it.

0: up.
1: Nice.
0: So it's been running like a champion. I just upgraded to the new Start OS, and
1: the
0: I was
1: four
0: like,
1: super,
0: yeah, I was sweating bullets. I'm like, oh, I'm gonna screw this
1: I've
0: up.
1: I've been putting that off.
0: It went well.
1: Now it's like dangerous to put the updates off. It's like you never really know.
0: You never know
1: when you're exposed on an older version.
0: It went well for me. It only took me a few hours. But I followed that document to the letter.
1: Sure. Like
0: I was super careful about it. And so I highly recommend you also be very careful as you go. Back everything up, you know.
1: Of course.
0: Yeah.
1: Yeah, I regularly back that thing up. I back that thing up.
0: Yeah, I forget to back it up every once in a while. I'm like, oh, I should probably hit this button.
1: back it up.
0: I wonder if it has an automated backup feature. It probably does.
1: You can do auto backups, you could set like a time and point it to your local NAS and just say, hey, just throw the backup on there every whatever.
0: I should do that. Like right now, I don't have a quote-unquote NAS, but I have an old server machine that's got about 15 terabytes on it. That's my NAS. Running Arch Linux.
1: Yeah, that's what's up. Excuse me. Whew. Sorry, that one burned. Tell me about these hound dogs you got woofing in the background.
0: Oh, this is my dog. His name is Kanaka.
1: Oh, Kanaka. Just one dog.
0: Yeah, just the one. Well, I have another dog she's outside right now. She's a rescue dog that showed up out of nowhere, and I need to get rid of her because she likes to eat my chickens.
1: Oh, shit.
2: Oh, no.
0: Yeah, that's why
1: she's
0: on a tether.
1: That's how my dad's dog was.
0: Yeah, yep. I hate it. I don't like her being on a tether. I don't like having dogs on a tether.
1: I agree. I like them eating chickens even less.
0: Exactly. Well, she's a sweet dog. So if you know anybody in the Theodosia area, Missouri, who wants a dog, but she's a little blue heeler thing.
1: Okay.
0: She's just a chicken eater. If you got chickens, you don't want this dog. But
1: well,
0: Kanaka,
1: I had chickens. I'll get some more chickens soon.
0: I only got two chickens left.
1: I had two chickens left, and then that heat wave came through, and then I went from two to no chickens.
0: Oh, the heat wave got them? Yeah. Wow, that's not good.
1: It was not good. No. But I don't know. What are you going to do?
0: I don't know.
1: They were the first time I got birds that were already adults, so I don't know how old they really honestly were. They were still laying, so it wasn't like they were ancient.
0: Yeah.
1: But, yeah. It was like 109 the day they died or some shit.
0: Oh, jeez. Yeah. I think about 3 years is the limit, really. Like, you know.
1: Yeah.
0: Most chicken egg people will... You get rid of them within a year or two.
1: Yeah.
0: Yeah. But I don't know. I don't feed my chickens in the summertime. They free range. They do whatever they want. It's like,
1: nice.
0: There's too many bugs here. Stop bothering me.
1: Yeah.
0: Of course, I feed them in the wintertime. But
1: here in the city, we can't exactly. Sometimes they just free range on their own, and then I have to go sheepishly shuffle over into somebody's yard.
0: Yeah. Well, you need to move out into the country, guys. You know,
1: hell yeah.
2: We
0: come
2: do.
0: Come on out to the country.
1: Wow, was the quickest Bitcoin block solve after a raffle close so far.
0: Look at that.
1: I was going to look up mempool.space, but the dude already informed us that a block has been found.
0: Yeah, the dude plus plus.
1: The dude is great. The dude is doing the work.
0: The dude abides.
1: The dude abides. So let's do this drawing. You want to do this drawing? Let's see how.
0: Okay, so when you do this drawing, you say there's like animations and stuff that go on?
1: Yes.
0: Where does this happen?
1: So you can see it at owncast.bullafterbull.com, or if you just go to bullafterbull.com/live, it shows the owncast stream too. It's on the video feed.
0: Oh, I thought it was on the raffle page.
1: Oh, yeah. It's just like a video overlay. Actually, gotcha. If I can see the source, this is Insider Baseball, so you guys can't be just like giving this out.
0: Yeah, secret sauce.
1: This is just... secret, but this is the address for where that overlay comes from. So if you just wanted to watch only that part, you can watch the overlay there. But it's not a public link, so that's for you guys. That's just a little treat there.
0: Okay, hang on. I gotta
1: don't go emailing quiet. That.
0: Quiet. Okay, sorry.
1: Okay. I'm waiting. I'm quiet.
0: I was gonna watch it live.
1: Hold on.
0: Doing it live.
1: Okay, let's draw. Let's do the draw. So we go to raffles. I made this website, so I kind of know how it works. We check the box next to this one. That's the Sir Libre raffle. Select action. Run, draw, pick winner. And we say run. And then it does the draw.
0: Dun, da, da, da.
1: Slot. Which slot? Which slot?
0: 126.
1: B squared.
2: Yay.
1: B squared is the winner. Bing, bing, bing, bing, bing, bing, bing.
0: Oh, look
1: bing,
0: at that. Bing. I see the overlay. That's pretty cool.
1: And then we check the box again and we select action. We say, pay the man.
0: Nice.
1: And we hit run. Run, da, dun, dun. And it's thinking and it's making an invoice from my own node. Wow. And then it says it paid. 8,862 sats. Congratulations, B squared.
0: Yay.
1: Good winner. Good winner.
0: Nice.
1: Your pup's excited too.
0: I know. I don't know why he's barking.
1: Dude, my old blind poodle has just been on like the yap fest the last 2 days. So just like no explaining why, no comforting him. He won't chill out and just lay down. He just has to yap now. It's like crazy. Yeah.
2: The other two dogs look at him like he's nuts because he is.
1: He is nuts, certifiably nuts. Yes, absolutely. So, you know, that's pretty nuts.
0: Right.
1: What address can I send your half to? I got 4431 here.
0: Colomona at
1: Colomona.
0: Yep, Colomona.
1: Got it. At you said Gidalbi?
0: Yeah, Gidalbi.
1: .com.
0: I haven't figured out how to set up a different address yet. One of these days I'm going to ditch Albi Hub, but not today.
1: I can send you the instructions I used.
0: I think you did, but I forgot where they are.
1: I can send them again. That's okay. I'm used to that. Anytime I tell a guy how to do something, I got to wait like 4 or 5 months and tell him again, and then a year and tell him again, and then they do it eventually, which is cool. Like I actually like that timeline.
0: Chad goes, not a keysend address?
1: Your half of... it does support keysend, doesn't it? Your it half of the raffle. 07. There you go. I think only I can see the comment and not you, but...
0: I don't know.
2: Let's find out.
1: Still feels good to put it in. Okay.
0: Well, confirm. I normally will look at it in Albi Hub, and Albi Hub does a terrible job of displaying information, so...
1: There you go.
0: That's why we have Helipad.
1: All sent. What do you think, Bowlers? Was that too distracting of an experience? Was it? Did it pull away from the conversation? Should we never do a Bowls with Buds raffle again, or was it fun and exciting?
0: Well, that's weird. I think it was pretty cool. It does say you're half of the raffle. That's cool.
1: Oh, nice.
2: Nice.
0: Yeah. I mean,
1: even the Libre Relay bot said so. Cool.
0: Dude, I love that.
1: Hell yeah, dude.
0: Thank you, Eric PP, for making Helipad, or maintaining it.
1: That was good. Well, cool. Yeah, hell yeah. I feel good about that. That's been fun. The 50-50 raffle's kind of been fun.
0: Paste.
1: I just like the nerdery of, like, how the seat is picked, you know what I mean? And it's like this number that we can't know beforehand, but that's publicly published and unalterable by us.
0: No, I dig it. I mean, and it's completely automated. So, like, you could easily have a ton of these websites all over the world, you know, being hosted in different countries so you can avoid...
1: The Noid?
0: You could avoid the Noid, and, you know, you could be raking in millions in sats if you wanted it to be crazy. But,
1: well,
0: I love what you're doing here. It's awesome.
1: Thank you, man. It's fun. I hated it because I didn't win.
0: I didn't win.
1: Since Viper. Very based. Well, you know, you guys are all buying 25 tickets, and then B squared comes in with his 100 ticket pack. You know, that's he just ticket mogged everybody. That's right? Just the odds, man. You know, what can you say?
0: I don't know where Shannon County or Texas or Dent County are. I'm so new here. Are those good counties? Viper's talking about leaving Springbilly.
1: Springbilly. Those are all the southern half still, right?
0: I think so.
1: I am not... that was a stupid thing to put in. Texas County, now the AI is telling me like how many counties there are in Texas. yeah, that's just north of you, actually, I'm assuming.
0: Okay.
1: You're like south central right by Arkansas border, right?
0: Yeah, I'm like smack dab in the middle of the state right on the border.
1: Yeah, it might be literally the county to the north of you, Texas County.
0: Yeah. I'm 272 miles from you. It's like a 4.5-hour drive.
2: Not bad.
1: In the bowl, Phoenix, what up? Yeah, that's crazy how like how big and vast Missouri is, especially certain parts that are more remote. Like we went to Wichita last weekend, and that's just like a 3-hour straight shot because it's on 35, you know. But if I want to go like to the Boot Hill, that can take 6 hours depending on where I'm going.
0: Yeah, it's like a mini Texas.
1: It's nuts. It is a little mini Texas. We actually have in Missouri every terrain, technically except for tundra.
0: Okay.
1: You can find all the other ones.
0: You know, the cool thing about Washington?
1: What's that?
0: Is that it has the only non-tropical rainforest in the world, from what I understand.
1: Whoa, that's pretty cool.
0: Yeah, on the Washington Peninsula, so the whole rainforest, H-O-H, the whole rainforest.
1: Oh, okay.
0: It's beautiful. And wet. And cold, because it's Washington.
1: Hey, like all hoes, dude. Beautiful, wet, and right? Cold, dude.
0: Wet and cold, exactly.
1: Very hoe-like behavior. Yeah. I love it.
0: Absolutely.
1: Oh, man. I know a useless fact about Kansas, too. It's the only state in the Union without a native pine.
0: Oh, interesting. I believe that. Like, cedars grow like weeds here.
1: Mm-hmm.
0: But I believe that about the pines. Interesting.
1: It's weird.
0: I have
1: like
0: pines on
1: over
0: my property, but I think they were definitely planted.
1: You over to Kansas, and most of the spots, like, it's just no trees. It's so alien. It's like one of the few places I've been where you can drive for like a mile or two without seeing a tree.
0: That's weird.
1: It's so weird. And then like sometimes you'll see trees and they're like not quite as tall as you are. And they're like around a creek, you know, or around a, like a cattle's watering hole or something. They're like shrubby trees.
0: When I was around, I don't know, 19, 20 years old, I had made a road trip for work in through, was it North Dakota or South Dakota? I think it was North Dakota, the eastern part. And it was so flat and open, right? And growing up in Washington, you're surrounded by trees and mountain ranges. Like, you don't ever get to see the horizon in Washington State because you're in a hill or a valley or, you know what I mean? So being able to see the horizon in all directions really messed with my mind. I was like, there's something wrong here. Like it took me a while to figure it out. Like, oh, it's because I can see everything. Yep. It was really weird.
1: So crazy, dude. Yep. That's one of my favorite parts about just traveling around the country is how incredibly different it is across the whole, you know, continent.
0: I love it.
1: It's like,
0: I think the U.S. is such a beautiful place.
1: It's a kick-ass situation we have here because the 48 contiguous states, let's say, they're almost like having your own 48 different little countries without the complications that brings about.
0: That was the original plan.
1: Which is, I don't think it works well. I mean,
3: call me biased, man, but I kind of like it. I kind of dig it. America, this whole thing, America is pretty cool.
0: Well, the original plan was that each state was its own sovereign little nation.
1: Right.
0: All just agreed upon the Constitution. That was it. And the federal government was supposed to have very, very, very limited power. And that no longer exists because people don't care anymore.
1: We got fed creep.
0: Big daddy government. Yeah.
1: We got fed creeped on, dude. Are we cooked? How do we change that back? How do we do that? What's the deal there?
0: Man, I honestly don't know. I think Jesus has to come back, to be honest. Like, I don't know. Everything's bad. Not everything. Like, I don't want to sound so negative, but there's not a lot of positive.
1: It feels like more cooked all the time. It's like, I try to, you know, we've talked on the show for years about, like, taking little baby steps to pull out of super dependency on as many systems as you can. And it's, like, so hard to do, even if you're, like, a full commit, you know? You think about, I don't know, I saw this documentary when I was in college called No Impact Man, where the guy like was living like in an apartment in New York and he wanted to make like zero environmental impact for a year or whatever. So like,
0: sure.
1: Like made sure he didn't even have like trash or nothing, like composted his own pee pee poo poo. Like he went super crazy. Sure. And even if you do full flex like that, like, you can't really escape.
0: No, you, the system is designed as such. You know, we are we are all tax cattle. And more than just tax cattle, we're cattle for other things as well. But it's designed to be ensnaring, and there's no way out of it. Unless there's going to be some sort of violent revolt. But, you know, after the violent revolt, the people who are in power are just going to turn back to assholes. So it's...
1: Right. It's just a big vacuum where the biggest thug is in charge now.
0: The biggest thug is always in charge. You know, I am an anarchist, but in the truest sense of the word, anarchy. I know you shit on the non-aggression principle quite a bit, but I believe in it. Like, I do. And I try to live my life by the non-aggression principle as much as I can.
1: I think it's a noble idea, let's say. I just think that under a constant state of aggression, it becomes less practical.
0: Yeah, well, it's my utopia only exists in my mind, and it will never be a reality because you can never get everybody on the same page. It's impossible.
1: Well, and
0: I've made a website about it, libreterra.com.
1: It's more like a target that you always keep on your horizon, where you orient your compass towards, you know, like this idea of perfection, which will never come, at least not here on Earth.
0: Yeah.
1: But that doesn't, it's like you said earlier with the tags, you know, just because it's an unsolvable problem doesn't mean you're not supposed to try.
0: Exactly. I live my own personal life that way. I don't expect you or anybody else in the world to, because, well, that wouldn't be following the principle.
1: Yeah, I was just about to say how very NAP of you. That's that's pretty sweet.
0: But I think the idea of if enough people do it and they can serve as an example to their community, I think that does more good than some influencer dude on Instagram or whatever, you know, showing people the way. Like, just be an example.
1: Totally. No, I totally agree.
0: Yeah.
1: And that's what really keeps me going, honestly. If I thought that it was all super cooked, like, I wouldn't keep going. I wouldn't have had kids. I wouldn't, you know what I mean? Like, right. Of course there's a future. There's always going to be a future. And I know that because there's a present. Speaking of presents, we got a present in the voicemail line. I pulled it up. I live. Here's the text line. The text line's coming in. Sorry, I had to pull my contacts out, so this is a challenge.
0: I should have called in a
1: voicemail
0: for the show.
1: You call, ask yourself a question.
0: I should have. I forgot.
1: The text line says, I live with a large Marshallese community. Since you're Hawaiian, how familiar are you with my friends?
0: I don't know anything about Marshallese. Marshall? Like, how's that spelled?
1: Marshallese. I assume I'm saying that right. Marshallese.
0: It's definitely not a Polynesian name. I'm not sure what that is.
1: Let me give it a quick goog. Isn't that what Norman says? Let's give it a goog. A goog.
0: Oh, Marshall Islands, maybe. Yeah.
1: Marshallese refers to the indigenous people, culture, and principal Austronesian language of the Republic of the Marshall Islands. Yes, indeed.
0: Yeah, so I don't know much about other cultures, Polynesian cultures. I do know bad words in a lot of them.
1: Oh, nice.
0: But that's about it.
1: The extent of my knowledge is that at most places, the sauce that mentions any kind of Polynesia is the goodest sauce you can get. You want the Polynesian sauce?
0: The Polynesian sauce. Dude, Hawaiians know how to eat.
1: It's that sweet heat.
0: Well, they know how to cook. They know how to eat. They're Hawaiians, Samoans, Polynesians in general are not small people. You know, the picture postcard of the Hawaiian woman in the grass skirt, the beautiful hot chick dancing, that's not reality.
1: Just kind of like how the sailors saw manatees and they thought they were seeing some hot babe mermaid.
0: Yeah, exactly.
1: And it was like an ugly ass manatee.
0: That's a mermaid.
1: They saw the Polynesian women and they were like, let me draw you what she looked like. It was kind of like this.
0: Mm-hmm.
1: That's funny. No, I've seen Moana, you know, that guy's huge.
0: Yeah, so Polynesian people in general are large. And a lot of it has to do with eating a crap load of rice.
1: Okay.
0: You know, a lot of carbs.
1: Sure, carb load. Like,
0: yeah, I mean, and we like to eat, man. When I went, so my sister passed away and I had to go to Hawaii. This was many, many years ago. The only time I go to Hawaii is when somebody dies.
1: Okay.
0: It is what it is. And so I get there and I hadn't seen my brother. So my eldest brother and sister lived there on the islands. I lived in Washington. My other brothers and I, we all flew in. So it was like a family reunion type thing. And I hadn't seen my brother since the 80s, and this was in the 90s. I mean, it's early 2000s. So okay. I hadn't seen him for forever. And instead of, hey, hi, how are you? You know, what? How's it going? Literally the first words out of his mouth were, hey, you hungry? Eat. It was that was it. Say, like, hey, we got food.
1: Nice. You know,
0: after I ate, then we talked. It was all fun, but that's just how we are.
1: Yeah. First things first, eat something. I don't feel comfortable like talking to you until you've eaten.
0: One of my best friends growing up in junior high school, her name was Karen. She was Spaniard, Spain. She spoke fluent Spanish, but she didn't look like it. She also spoke fluent English. I was in trouble in the office one day, and she, because I was always there. Uh-huh. It was like my second, it was basically might as well call it my office. I was always in trouble. she came in and used the phone, and I heard her talking to her, who later found out was her mom, and Spanish. And I was like, what? You speak Spanish?
1: Wow.
0: And so we would ride back home on the bus together, and I'm asking her all these questions about Spanish. Like, how do you say this and how do you say that? And I'm like, she taught me how to say this. Yo soy el, and this is incorrect Spanish, but whatever, it's close enough. Yo soy el perro que se arrasca mi culo en la alfombra de la vida. And she's it basically means, I am the dog that scratches his ass on the carpet of life.
1: Okay.
0: She's like, why do you have me tell you these things? I'm like, because they're funny, you know? She's like, no. Anyway, she thought that I was, because I was 6 foot tall and weighed about 130 pounds. I was a skinny rail.
1: Dang.
0: She thought, and the principal also thought that I was on drugs. he pulled my parents in to talk to him about my cocaine problem.
1: Oh, my God.
0: He's probably a crackhead. I mean, look at him, right? He never comes to school. He's, you know, always gets bad grades. He does great on tests, but, you know
1: skinny as hell, dark circles under the eyes. Right? We know the type.
0: Yep, exactly. So she invites me to her house, and she's like feeding me all kinds of stuff, you know, whatnot. And yeah, I don't think nothing of it. I think it's normal. You go to someone's house, you eat. This is what we do.
1: Of course.
0: And she ends up coming to my place at some point, and later on she tells me, she's like, I am sorry. I'm like, what do you mean? She goes, I thought you were starving. I thought you were starving, and I invited you to my place so I could feed you.
1: Oh my God, that's crazy.
0: And it turns
1: out that's so sweet, though.
0: You eat better than we do.
1: That's so crazy.
0: Because my mom was like, oh, a girl.
1: Of course.
0: You hungry?
1: Yeah. Yep.
0: Let's put some food in your belly.
1: Eat it up.
0: Polynesians, they don't mess around. If you left my house hungry, that was your fault.
1: Yeah, I don't think I would.
0: We had a rule in the house. Anybody who ate the last of the rice out of the pot had to make a new pot.
1: Ooh.
0: So 24/7, there was a pot of rice.
1: That's a good rule, man.
2: Nice.
0: Yeah. Oh, and she'd get mad, too. Because, you know, we would leave like a little tiny piece of rice in there.
1: Oh,
0: like
1: my God. Bit. That's, yeah.
0: And she'd be like, hey!
1: Of course.
0: Who ate the last of the rice? You know?
1: Yeah.
3: Mom, there's still a bite in there.
0: What do you mean? There's still a bite. No.
1: Yeah.
0: You don't do this. You make more rice.
1: That's crazy. She would just yell at us.
0: Yeah. I miss her.
1: Yeah, she sounds awesome, dude.
0: Oh, she was awesome. She was a fiery, 5'2", round beach ball of a woman. And did not suffer fools lightly. Like, she would, if she didn't fucking like you, she knew it. My best friend, not a best friend, but one of my really good friends, his name was Bruce.
1: Yeah.
0: He would come over, and her nickname for him was Maggot.
1: Wow.
0: She didn't like him. She's
1: and
0: like,
1: that's not a term of endearment either.
0: It's Maggot.
1: We call you Maggot. Maggot because you're bad.
0: He was bad. He was. I fell in with the bad kids.
1: Well,
0: you know, we moved out into the country, and I'm like, oh, I got
1: to. It's easy to
0: meet
1: do.
0: Friends. This kid rides a motorcycle. I like motorcycles. I ride a motorcycle. Let's be motorcycle friends. Next thing you know, we're drinking beers in the woods, smoking pot. Yeah. You know.
1: Rather laugh with the sinners than cry with the saints. The sinners are much more fun. Right.
0: Thank God, though, I got out of Seattle. I'd have been like in prison by now.
1: Right. Yeah, good for you on getting out of there.
0: I was a bad, bad kid.
1: You made it out. Because you're not bad. You're just in a bad surrounding and bad environment. You're bad influences. You got to stay away from those boys.
0: I mean, sometimes I was the bad influence. I mean, like, it took until I was 18 years old to pull my head out of my ass. Kanaka, shut up.
1: You know, that's earlier than the average.
0: I don't know why, but I just stopped
1: mass removal.
0: I stopped doing bad shit, like really bad shit, things that I could go to jail for.
1: Sure. Yeah, that's always not sustainable, let's say.
0: No.
1: You know, now, you can do some shitheadery, especially if you're a minor, because then it's like, all right. Yeah.
0: Well, and now the whole idea of me doing the things that I do just is abhorrent to me. Like, there's
1: no
0: way.
1: Yeah, it's just gross. You couldn't. Goes against your ethos, man. You had to get an ethos.
0: I had to get an ethos. What did he say?
1: say what you want about the tenets of National Socialism, dude. At least it's an ethos.
0: At least it's an ethos.
1: We have a voicemail from a good influence or a bad influence. Certainly an influence. Let's hear it. In the bowl.
4: Frankie Paint. Very excited. About to take her out for a night on the town.
1: Hell yeah.
4: Our first time doing it proper. Been looking forward to this for a long while, god damn it.
1: Well, good for you guys.
4: Yeah. Yeah. Definitely. Hell yeah, brother.
1: Hell yeah, brother.
4: I had two questions and a comment for Sir Libre. First question, what would you consider the most metal of metal shows that you have attended?
1: We're going to pause for an answer for each question. The first question is the most metal of all metal shows you've attended.
0: The very first concert I ever went to, quote unquote concert, was Forced Entry and Bitter End.
1: Okay.
0: These are local Washington metal bands.
1: Sounds like a short story right there.
0: Playing at Renton Musician Halls. Yeah, Forced Entry, Bitter End. So, totally. I was 15. And I went there with my uncle Ricky, my uncle visiting from Hawaii, who had he had schizophrenia. He was kind of like he's a little bit touched, you know.
1: It's pretty metal. So
0: he was like my retarded uncle, but he was not functioning, if that makes sense.
1: Sure, retarded in a different way.
0: Yeah, so he's hanging out with 15-year-old kids, you know, having a great time.
1: Yeah.
0: And my cousin Aaron, who is 21, so he could buy beer, right? Or maybe he wasn't at the time. My uncle bought us a bottle of booze. And I sat in the middle of the truck, and they're passing the bottle, and I'm trying to be tough, and so I drink all the booze, basically. Right?
1: Okay.
0: Look, look, look, look, look. I'm so fucking drunk that we try to get in, and they won't let me into the show.
2: Oh, no.
0: They're like, "No, God. Dude, no, you're too wasted. You can't come in." So I didn't actually get a seat, Forced Entry and Bitter End. I ended up lying on the back.
1: Forced Entry?
0: I should have forced entry. I'm just in keeping with the spirit of the band.
1: Look, the dudes will understand.
0: I ended up passed out on the back of the flatbed truck, vomiting over the side a few times.
1: Oh man!
0: And then my Been cousin, you know, wait, they get the show gets over, they wake me up. They go, "Come on, come on, come on, come on over here!" And I get up, and we're hanging out with Jim Shepherd and Wally Dane from Sanctuary, a local metal band called Sanctuary, which later became Nevermore. You may or may not have heard of them. I was so wasted. I kept falling down. I bummed a cigarette from Jim Shepherd. I remember this. That was my first metal show, but it wasn't really. I didn't get to attend it. As far as big name acts... The biggest name would probably be King Diamond, but he's not really, I mean, he's metal, but he's not like super metal.
1: Okay.
0: King Diamond, though, is probably the best metal show I've ever been to, as far as just fun.
1: Kick ass.
0: Yeah.
1: Okay, let's hear what the next question is.
4: And second question, do you consider, this might be a controversial take.
1: Uh-oh.
4: Do you consider Led Zeppelin a heavy metal band, or are they something different? Because I've always been in the camp. While, yes, they have some heavy riffs, not a heavy metal band. My comment...
1: Wait, hold on. Before the comment with the question, Led Zeppelin a heavy metal band?
0: So from my point of view, which I've always been kind of a musical bigot throughout my life.
1: Okay.
0: I'm like, fuck that rap shit. Yo, MTV's crap, you know?
1: Uh-huh.
0: I was very much bigoted about music. I'm like, fuck Metallica. They're not heavy enough, right? I was listening to things like Cannibal Corpse and the band Death and, you know, things like that at the time. And sure. So I'm like, yeah, Pantera's not heavy enough, you know? So when people would say things to me like Led Zeppelin or Ozzy Osbourne or Black Sabbath was metal, or I just always rubbed me the wrong way.
1: Yeah.
0: Like, or even Iron Maiden, I'm like, they're borderline metal. Like, to me, metal was metal, like okay. heavy, you know?
1: Yeah.
0: Turns out I was wrong. You know, technically, yes, they were the beginnings of metal.
1: Sure.
0: Zeppelin, no. I think the beginning of metal starts with Sabbath.
1: Okay.
0: But I still wouldn't call Sabbath a metal band. I would call them a hard rock band. That's just my
1: okay
0: mental take. This is that whole genre problem that we're talking about.
1: Now, the word itself, heavy metal, does that go back to the Steppenwolf song, or is it?
0: Do you mean, was it Steppenwolf?
1: Born to be Wild? There's like, Thunderbolt of Lightning, Heavy Metal Thunder!
0: Heavy Metal Thunder! You know what? It might. It wouldn't surprise me.
1: I can't remember why, but I thought I read something about that being cited as like one of the early mentions of the phrase heavy metal.
0: There's a great document I just posted in the chat, deathmetal.org.
1: The fact.
0: This guy, what's his name? The racist dude on
1: all
0: No Agenda,
1: of them?
0: No Agenda Authority. Come on.
1: You're not narrowing it down.
0: Yeah. I know. It's something not equals something. He's got the equal sign with the slash.
1: Oh, sure.
0: In it.
1: Yeah, yeah. I know, what I'm talking about now.
0: I can't think of his name. But
1: it's been a while. I know who you're talking about. I think we had a bit on him for like 2 seconds.
0: Yeah, so he's cool.
1: The racist guy on No Authority.
0: Dude, that dude's so racist. Like I had some pretty interesting interchanges with him.
1: Bro, that's so funny.
0: I had some pretty interesting interchanges with him. But they're all good. I mean, they're good. I can have racist friends. It don't bother me.
1: Sure.
0: You know, some people get like super offended by that. I'm like, whatever. It's not that big a deal.
1: Yeah.
0: Hang on. I'm trying to find something, but, here we go. This is he interviewed me. Copy. I'm gonna paste this in here. Paste. He interviewed me, on October 4th, 2023, with Lightning Thrashes. So I just pasted that into the,
1: into
0: the deal. Where I talk about podcasting 2.0 and all this stuff and lightning and how it all works.
1: Brett Stevens,
0: yeah. But he doesn't go by that. He goes by something. I don't know. Not equals.
1: No equality?
0: Something like that.
1: No equals hell yeah.
0: But what was the question? Oh, yeah, I think we answered it.
1: Yes. Not heavy metal band, right?
0: Yeah, it just doesn't seem like a heavy metal band to me. And
1: they just wore their diss as their band name, right? That's how that happened. Led Zeppelin. Because wasn't it like Keith Moon who was like, "They're going to go down like a lead balloon."
0: Yes, that's exactly what it was.
1: And they were like, "Oh yeah, well, we'll just be called Led Zeppelin,
0: or at least
1: then, you fucking faggot." Yes, we'll see how you like that. Huh? We'll outsell you. We'll outsell you, and you'll die in some swimming pool, drunk out of your piss drunk.
0: Leonard Skinner has a similar story, if I remember correctly.
1: Leonard Skinner was their gym teacher, wasn't it?
0: He was their gym teacher. Yeah, exactly.
1: Hell yeah. That's such a great fucking band name.
0: He was like, "You guys aren't going anywhere."
1: Like, not only are we going places, we're taking you with us, bitch.
0: That's right.
1: Paint him on the side of the bus. Let's go. Okay, so now let's see. He's got a comment to wrap this thing.
4: My comment is V for V Music Crushes. I was playing that at the shop earlier today, playing a little bit of Survival Guide for a coworker of ours that's into the hard techno scene, and we almost had a chance to go work one of their shows tomorrow, but the party canceled, so we'll be sitting at home. But yeah, I was playing some tracks from V for V Music. Looming right now so heavily in the back of my mind is getting this node up and running so I can get back into the boosting game.
1: Hell yeah, node it up.
4: It's been too long, but hopefully soon. But it's good to hear everybody. Hope y'all are doing well. Take care out there, and
1: in the bowl, sir.
2: In the bowl.
0: Thank you for the questions.
1: The Great Grand Booberry.
0: Boobs.
1: Do I have a technique?
5: Yeah. Zosobi, Booberry, Freak of Hazard, Mothman and the Miniocalypse, and the Horror of Yig. We want to get real technical.
1: I mean, this is a real technical show, so.
0: That's right.
1: Sir Libre, my brother, do you have any other apps or other projects or other things that you're working on you'd like the bowlers to know about?
0: I got a whole bunch of stuff that I do. I do a whole bunch of stuff. I tried to do a remake of the split kit, tsk.sirlibre.com.
1: Oh, it's kinda, yeah.
0: It's kind of broken at the moment, but it does work. Like, I know how to use it because I made the damn thing.
1: I went through a similar rabbit hole myself for 7 seconds, but I didn't. I got to where it was stood up, and then I was going to have to go through, like, section by section and iron bugs out to get it turned on, and then something else took my attention. Imagine that.
0: Right, exactly.
1: So,
0: yeah, so, like, I make all kinds of stupid stuff. Like, I did a V4V studio in Java that was basically sovereign feeds and the split kit all built in one. That was crazy. But that's not really a project to share with others. I did a, so I've been trying to listen to the Bible in audiobook.
1: Okay.
0: Audiobook version, like the whole thing, because it's hard to read. Like, oh, it's just man. Hard to read. There's some passages that are just like, oh, you're droning on.
1: The guy begat the guy, begat the guy, begat the guy, begat totally. The guy, begat the guy. Those are my favorite parts of the Bible. I've read the whole Bible, and yeah, there's some dry parts.
0: Yeah.
1: There's some crazy parts, too, but like.
0: Well, there's some riveting parts. Like, this part's good. You
1: absolutely.
0: Know? I can tolerate listening to the dry, boring parts when I'm weed eating, right? I can deal with that.
1: Sure.
0: And so I took what I thought was public domain, turns out it's not, audiobook version of the Bible, vibe coded a whisper transcriber that aligns the words and the types.
1: Nice.
0: So created an M4B, which is an audiobook file format. And my goal was to put it on my phone as a podcast so I could listen to it and, you know, maybe release an RSS feed. If I ever get the licensing figured out, I will do that. But then I'm like, well, you know, how cool would it be? Because now I got this AI thing. So I made this Bible reader that allows you to listen to the audiobook version of the Bible, and you can compare it to other translations at the same time. It highlights as it goes, and it does karaoke-style highlighting on the words.
1: Nice.
0: So it'll highlight the verse. It'll karaoke highlight as you go. And then you can search through the Bible for popular Bible stories. You can go by time, blah, blah, blah. I was telling my friend Jimmy, the drummer, about this, and he goes, you should call it Bible Thrashes.
1: I'm not a Bible thumper. Hey, I'm a Bible thrasher.
0: So you should call it Bible Thrashes. And I'm like, what the heck? Why not, right? So I
1: bought the domain.
0: I did. I bought the BibleThrashes.com. Holy and shit, I put it up there. I can't paste. Oh, there we go. And so there it is. And so that's something I've been working on. It's just a Bible reader.
1: Wow.
0: And you can. I just like the fact that you can compare translations because, in my opinion, and I'm probably wrong about this, I think the King James 1611 version is probably the best English translation that we have, but it's hard to follow.
1: Yo, this timeline is cool.
0: Yeah, isn't that?
1: I love this timeline,
0: it also will display chapter images as you go. Like, I've got a thousand images in there that are all synced to verses, so as it's reading, it'll pop up images up at the top of the screen. Of course, they're all placed by AI, so they're not correct.
1: Sure.
0: You know.
1: Yep.
0: But they're public domain images, which that's kind of cool.
1: It's always been a work in progress. AI just lets more people work the progress, which is nice, you know?
0: Yeah, it's fun stuff.
1: It's pretty killer.
0: So that's the latest thing. And then I've been, I've got like 20 songs that I'm trying to put together into an album.
1: Okay.
0: Excuse me. And I've been working on this since I was 15.
1: Oh, nice.
0: You know, I have two concept albums that I want to put out, but I'm not a good musician. I've been playing guitar and piano for since I was 15, and I'm still not that good. Like, I get really frustrated when I hear people like Hey Citizen say, oh, I just slapped that together. You know?
1: Yeah.
0: I'm like, okay, that's cool. Well, or like, Jimmy V.
1: It's like bowling. You know, you're only bowling against the score you got last time. You can't bowl against everybody on your lane that gets frustrating. Yeah.
0: I'm not jealous for real, but I recognize my limitations. But,
1: sure.
0: You know, I have these ideas, and V for V Music is, you know, pretty awesome. I should be able to do this, right? I do have a song that it's a demo, if you wouldn't mind me playing it.
1: Let's do it. Yeah, hell yeah.
2: Please.
0: Okay, so let me preface this with all the standard, I'm not a musician, I'm not a singer, I'm not a, you know, blah, blah, blah. So don't take the, and this is a demo, it's not mixed well, it's not mastered, blah, blah, blah. So I got to get all that out of the way.
1: You're really selling it.
0: So don't criticize me. Don't make fun of me, guys.
1: Don't double charge me for that.
0: But the only one who's heard this so far has been Jimmy V and Sir TJ. And I asked TJ, I'm like, should I play it? And he's like, yeah, play it. Right, so, right.
1: Okay.
0: So this song is called Doest Well. And bonus points if you can figure out what the song is about. Now, you may or may not be able to hear the lyrics very well because obviously it's not mixed well. So hopefully you can hear it, right? Could you hear that?
1: Yes.
0: Okay, let's go.

0: Nice.
1: That was awesome.
0: Pretty great for a demo, man.
1: Yeah.
2: Thank you.
0: It's an ode to Cain, yeah?
2: Ah, you got it.
0: Yeah.
2: You got it.
0: I was like, I was thinking, you know, I heard the curse from the land, and I was like, maybe this is the Exodus, and then no. And I was like, nah, this sounds like Cain. And then the third verse, I was like, ah, it's 100% Cain. Like, there's no one else it could be.
2: Yep, you got it. The idea is, it's a story of Cain and Abel. The idea is to tell the story without telling the story.
0: Yeah.
2: It's kind of from God's point of view, not from Cain's point of view, or even Abel's. Because that would be an easy thing, right? To write a song from Cain's point of view, right?
0: Sure.
2: But I'm like, I don't think I've ever heard anybody write a song from God's point of view. Like, look, I told you to do all this shit and you didn't do it.
0: Yeah.
2: And you screwed up. So you're screwed.
0: It's cool. Like the sound comes through like more, you know, you always think of like the wrathful God, but it's more like a disappointed father, which is, it feels more accurate.
2: Well, yeah. And to be honest, I never thought about it until I started writing this. I'm like, you know, this is, he gave him an opportunity to be, to, you know, hey, just do good and you'll be fine.
0: Yeah.
2: You know, but your inner turmoil, your own jealousy and anger, you know, you didn't fight the beast that I warned you about.
0: Yep.
2: And because of that, you're cursed from this point forward.
0: That's a very cool concept. I love the song, man.
2: Which is crazy because it's just a couple of verses. I mean, it's not that long. It's you know.
0: Yeah.
2: There's a, as Jordan Peters would say, it's very dense. It's a very dense story. Can't do Jordan. Kermit the Frog. Very dense. It's a very dense story.
0: He had to go to the bottom of the ocean to save his father.
2: To go to see, yes. Yeah, so that's what I'm working on. Like, that took me a couple of weeks to put that together.
0: Okay.
2: Which is, to be honest, the fastest I've ever written a song.
0: That's cool, man. Yeah. Yeah.
2: And I envisioned it to be a lot different. Like, I wanted to metal it up a lot.
0: Sure.
2: But I couldn't figure out how to do it.
0: I will be honest. I was surprised that the format, you know.
2: Yeah,
0: it's pleasantly like super chill. So, you know.
2: Well, because I can play a piano, and piano's not that metal.
0: Sure.
2: Oh, I played all the instruments, you know, little, except for the drums. I programmed
0: second half of Beatles ish, kind of like bright and chordal and punchy and.
2: Yeah, there's a couple of Beatle-esque things that I hear here and there, and I'm like, oh, that. I wonder if I could draw that out more.
0: Yeah.
2: Make some more like.
0: Or maybe like Love a little bit. You know the band Love?
2: Mm-mm.
0: Well, no. Kind of the similar era.
2: Okay.
0: Late 60s hippie stuff.
2: Yeah. There it goes. There's no drop tuning for piano.
0: Yeah.
2: There is. It's called Shift Your Fingers Down.
0: The power chords, they have just as much power, man.
2: That's right.
0: Oh, man. But that's good stuff. Thanks for sharing that with us, man.
2: Yeah, I was a little bit nervous about it, but, you know.
0: Well, you know. You just got to put it out there, you know. When some trolls on the internet are going to say you're stupid, you know. Like
2: you're stupid.
0: First time.
2: You're dumb.
0: Hey, man.
2: Yeah, it's not brutal enough.
0: If I had to run away every time somebody called me a faggot, you know.
2: You're a faggot.
0: I'd be running.
2: I can't believe you wrote such a gay song. You're supposed to be a metal dude.
0: That was cool. I was like locked in. I was like, we're going to figure it. And then I was like, oh yeah, I feel like this is Cain. And then it's like, oh yeah, this is definitely Cain.
2: No, I'm glad you got it. Like TJ also got it right off the bat. Yeah, so it makes me think that maybe the clues are too easy.
0: Well,
2: but you know
0: when
2: what?
0: It was,
2: it's
0: when,
2: not a puzzle.
0: When the brother came out, like I was for sure. I was like, I was looking at Laurie and pointing at my head. and then he said, the line about the brother, I was
2: the
0: like,
2: blood of your brother,
0: the blood of your brother. I was like, ain't no denying that.
2: Yeah, so like the line, the blood of your brother, and then later it says, the earth opened wide and drank from your hands. I mean, that's that's on the note. If you know the story, that's like
0: right.
2: A dead giveaway.
0: Well, and the first kind of like, the first certainty I was of that it was Cain was when you said that the blood cried out from the land, you know, that's like.
2: Yeah.
0: It's when God is like catching him in the lie, you know, he's trying to like. He's trying to be low key about it, and God's like, "Bro, you think you can sneak this shit by me? Like, I can hear your brother's blood."
2: I purposely left out the "Am I my brother's keeper?" because everyone knows that. It says that's too on the nose.
0: Sure, sure.
2: Yeah, like that'd have been just too obvious. But I don't know, man. Heavy. Like,
0: he's my brother.
2: I might, you know, don't hold me to this because I'm really good at starting a bunch of projects and never finishing any of them.
0: Yeah, fully relatable.
2: But I like the idea of sifting through the Bible, finding these obscure stories. That's not an obscure story, but more obscure stories, and trying to write them from a different point of view. Like, this one is written from the point of view of God.
0: Sure.
2: Which is, I don't recall any hymns doing that.
0: I had this idea. I was workshopping to retell the story of Job, but through a modern Italian gritty mob boss story.
2: Ooh, that would be interesting. Yeah.
0: You got the devil and God are both like these kind of rival bosses who still talk and kind of like fuck with one another, but they're definitely not aligned, you know?
2: Yeah.
0: And then God, devil's like, hey, what's up with this guy Job? You know, he's like always doing stuff for you and stuff, you know, but he's rich in hell and like he's famous, you know. If he didn't give him all the stuff, I bet he'd hate your guts, you know? And God's like, oh, you want to see what Job is all about? You really want to test Job? Let's go test. Look, we can figure out Job. Let's go. Look at this guy. Look at him now, huh?
2: I think that'd be interesting. You know,
0: it would be funny.
2: I expect by next year you to have a full movie made.
0: Okay. That sounds exactly like me.
2: Yeah.
0: Exactly. Yeah, no, somebody else will make it now. I said it out loud. They'll just punch it into Astra. It'll be over.
2: Right. Yeah, it's all good.
0: It'll be over, man. I'm cooked. I got to stop burning ideas on the show.
2: I know all these million-dollar ideas, you know.
0: I got to keep them myself so they never get done. By me or anybody.
2: That's a weird mentality to break yourself from.
0: Yeah.
2: The idea of like, I don't want to share this because I don't want the world to have it.
0: Exactly. Yeah. Yeah. You can't be a credit fag, you know?
2: Yeah. And I think there's been a lot of times,
0: especially
2: in my life,
0: when it's like,
2: I've been that guy.
0: When it's Job, you know, it's like, oh, did you come up with the story of Job, asshole? No, you didn't. Yeah. Did you come up with Goodfellas? Did you just put the two together? Like, come on, dude.
2: Well, and like the entire Disney empire was built on public domain works.
0: Sure. It's a great place to draw from.
2: Yeah.
0: Nothing new under the sun, they told us long ago.
2: I read that somewhere.
0: Yeah.
2: I think it was a Disney movie or something.
0: I think it was Iron Man 4.
2: It was Iron Man, that's right.
0: Well, Sir Libre, dude, it's been a blast. We're hitting that 2.5, I think, on the timer. Yeah. Time flies, dude, when you're having fun in the bowl.
2: Heck yeah. Well, I've been trained by Jimmy, so I could probably go another 7 hours. So,
0: well, dude, I could do the same, but
2: it's probably not a good idea.
0: I know Phoenix wants to get a Cards of Humanity rolling.
2: It's probably not a good idea for the show.
0: There you go.
2: Probably wrap.
0: Plus, we got to save some for the next time that you hang out with us in the bowl.
2: Sure.
0: So, thanks so much.
2: Thank you very much.
0: Oh, yep. Go ahead.
2: Jinx. Thank you so very much for inviting me. I appreciate it. Had a blast.
0: Thanks for coming on, sharing your stories and your art. And your projects, man, we were watching closely with your developments there. And we're trying to come down and mess with you down there in South Central.
2: Yeah, one of these days I need to make it up north.
0: Yeah. If you're ever in town, you know, let us know. We can put you up for
2: we'll do
0: a few nights.
2: Yeah, because I'm not driving up just to hang out for an hour or two.
0: It's
2: four hours.
0: Yeah. We got a spot for you to crash and everything, so.
2: I got a tent, so all I need is a patch of grass.
0: Oh, you don't want a tent. You don't want a tent in this hood. You come inside. Come inside during the nighttime. It's a very good idea. But yeah, dude, thanks again for coming out. Bowlers, thanks.

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3: And from strangely sunny Southeast Alaska, where we are enjoying an Indian summer, this is Lady Box. How you doing?
5: I'm doing pretty good. Good for you. It's nice and warm, I guess. Is that what you're saying?
3: Well, it's not raining and blowing upside down, which is what usually happens to us when fall really falls. So we're getting some late summer weather. It's nice. It's my day off. I can go grill if I want to.
5: Nice.
3: I can grill in the rain. I mean, you can't quit doing stuff because it rains here. I mean, you can.
5: Won't ever do anything.
3: Then you won't ever do anything.
5: Yeah.
3: But yeah.
5: That's what it's like in Oregon.
3: Uh-huh.
5: It's like you have to just do it. Strap the boots on and head out there.
3: You just have to assume that the weather is none of your business. You do what you want to do.
5: That's right.
3: And so let's just go ahead and jump right in.

0: Why do we like value for value? Because we don't like people telling us what to grump about, to be quite honest. We don't want sponsors. We don't want advertisers. We want to be able to yak about whatever we want, whenever we want, without the fear of being canceled or or put out there and doxxed by some crazy people.
1: Sure. Yep. Don't legislate my grump.
0: That's right. So there's multiple ways for you to give us value back. 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And of course, she listens to all of our episodes. So she donated 15,831.
1: Thank you, Dame Slamy. Thank you so much. I do want to mention that website name is grumpyolddames.com. You said the website, but yeah, we want to let everybody know it's grumpyolddames.com. Not difficult.
0: You're absolutely right. And we also have, and you know what? I didn't mention this, but I wanted, if you want to play the phone number jingle now, you can.
1: Right now.

0: That is the phone number you can call to leave us a short message. Leave your grumps, leave your praises, whatever you want to do. We really appreciate it. So we have a pretty serious topic that we were discussing today. And when I was writing my AI song, I had a couple of things I threw out there and nothing was coming together for me. So I decided to lighten it up with my AI song, and I came up with this beautiful little number.
1: Let's hear it. Oh, wrong. That one.

0: could not love that more. Oh my gosh. That is, I love that. I got to ding sweet. You. You got to get a ding-a-ling. That is, I love it. I love it. You did a great job. I'm way more of a downer than you today, but that's.
1: I thought that would be lessons, fun. Huh? 2025, actually. Pretty cool.
0: Thank y'all for listening. Thank you for coming along to our grumpathon. It's not as bad as it sounds. We grump with a silver lining in mind all the time.
1: Yes, always. So
0: I love that. I love that. I wish I had all the lyrics in front of me so that I could comment on them one at a time. But I'm 2 years. It has been.
1: Well, it's actually not quite. So November, early November is when we actually made a recording, but we were already in the process of pulling it all together.
0: Right. You know, it's been deciding. That long since we hatched the idea. It's been that That's long right. since we met face to face and said, you know what? I think this might be something.
1: Yeah, it's been a blast.
0: And it has been a blessing. I just appreciate you so much, Loka. You've become somebody that I consider a close friend. I mean,
1: well, and you as well. I look forward to not just being on the podcast, but always all the things that we are sharing in our lives now. You know, you're definitely
0: I just love hanging out with
1: close
0: you.
1: Close friends.
0: It wouldn't work if I didn't like hanging out with you. You know,
1: vice versa.
0: All right. Well, as you said, it's a pretty weighty topic today, and I did do kind of a downer song for it. It's got a kind of a you can move your hips to it. It's sort of a belly dancing song with a hard rock edge. Cool. So, but it does. I could have done better, but anyway, here it is.

0: Well, topic aside, I think it's an amazing song.
1: I really enjoyed the instrumental creation. That was a lot of fun. I like the stylistic part
0: And the
1: of
0: yodeling is
1: doing that song. Yeah,
0: really
1: I prompted the heck out of this thing. I did.
0: good, too.
1: I worked on it for the better part of a week.
0: Oh, wow.
1: Yeah. Well, I mean, I usually tweak the lyrics most, but this time I tweaked the stylistic prompts the most because I wanted that yodel in there, and I wanted the Persian sound, but I wanted it to be combined with a Western rock guitar, and kick drums.
0: Yeah, I
1: And
0: like it.
1: so,
0: I thought it was great.
1: yeah, I had to pay Suno in order to get it to do this kind of
0: You know,
1: prompting.
0: I paid them when I first got the program. It's because I got so frustrated with them. You have to wait till tomorrow. You know, it's like so I
1: Aww.
0: paid. I don't know if it was like $9, but I got like 100 songs. Plus, they give you one every day. So I've never. I have a ton of them, just like accumulated. But it was worth it to pay that little bit.
1: Okay, well, I
0: Yeah.
1: tried to mute. I'm sorry. I tried to mute it. So apparently, Finley Dog. You remember Finley Dog?
0: I have never
1: He needed
0: Finley.
1: to go outside, and because I pulled the drapes. Anyway, it doesn't matter. There was noise, and I apologize for the noise. But
0: It's
1: anyway,
0: no worries.
1: back to the. Now that I listened to it on the episode, I wish I hadn't been so negative because I don't know these women's experiences. I was writing it from the perspective of how I, as a Western woman with my Western experience, would have, the hindsight 2020 thing would have looked
0: Right.
1: back
0: Well,
1: on a Middle Eastern life of being covered and silenced. Like that,
0: and
1: but I
0: right.
1: don't really know for sure that they're covered in, I mean, I know that they're covered and silenced, but I don't know. I know from YouTube. Yeah, I trust my husband and he's been there and yeah, they're covered and silenced, but I don't know how they feel. I'm not them.
0: I feel like they're, and we're kind of jumping to talking about it before we've really introduced. Like we're talking about the Muslimification of the West,
1: Yeah, we're
0: basically the
1: Islamification, I think, is the word
0: Islamification.
1: that has been attached to it. Yeah, Islamification of the West, and it's about how we're getting lots and lots of immigrants from places that maybe they deserve to be able to leave, and find something better. But if you bring your ideas, I don't think the cultures are compatible. It's the
0: I think
1: conflict
0: you're
1: is
0: right,
1: inevitable.
0: and not to jump to our the young lady that we're actually honoring today as our person of honor. She herself says that Islam is fundamentally incompatible with Western democratic values, especially those upholding the rights of women. And that is what I more than anything. So we grew up, when we grew up, there wasn't a lot of Islamic people in the United States because there had been like a they wouldn't allow them to immigrate here for a long time. I think 1965 they kind of revoked some law they had and then allowed, more people to claim asylum and stuff from these countries. And so you and I didn't really like I only know the few Islamic people that I had done business with as an adult because when I was a kid there wasn't any Islamic people.
1: When I was a kid, okay, so in third grade, we had neighbors next door. Thursday, anyway, for a little while, we had neighbors next door. The dad was Iranian, and the mom was, I don't know, blonde. I don't know, she spoke like an American. I'm assuming they were American, but because they were right next door, and me and the little girl next door, Shannon, were next door neighbors, we got to be
0: You're
1: like best
0: friends.
1: school buddies. Right. And she had an older sister and a younger brother, and I knew all of them, and we played together, and we didn't really notice any differences. I mean, at that age, we noticed nothing, nothing at all. Then let's fast forward a good probably 5, 6 years. I'm 13, 14 years old. And I used to go visit my grandparents for the summers, you know, for a few weeks. I don't know, 2-3 weeks every summer I'd go and have a visit with my grandparents in Houston. And they had acquired a new neighbor from next door. And I don't remember what, I think they were Pakistanis. I'm going to, that's what I think, but yeah, I could totally be wrong. But it was like a whole different thing when I talked to that girl, and she was a little bit younger than me. Like, me and Shannon were same age, same class in school and everything. So we, like, this little girl, I was 13, and the little girl was like, I don't know, 9 or 10. And at that age, that's a big age difference. You know, 3 or 4 years in that age range is,
0: yeah, you're way more mature at that
1: right.
0: age.
1: Right. And so she's showing me around her house and stuff, and she showed me, you know, this is our Quran. You can't touch it unless you wash your hands. And I was like, seriously? Because her mom had been bringing her to my grandma's church, the one that I went to when I was there visiting. And they, so to, I don't know, like, they still practiced their rituals, but they also, I think they were seeking a sense of community through the church, because that's what, you know, they were much newer. You know, I mean, you could tell, like, the mom had I couldn't understand her at all. You know, the accent was so thick, I couldn't understand her at all. The little girl I could understand somewhat, because she, you know, had been in schools in America.
0: Right. Yeah, so.
1: So, yeah, you got to watch. That stuck in my head. You have to wash your hands before you touch their Quran. But they were going to church.
0: Wow, that's weird.
1: Uh-huh. It is weird. I think, like I said, they were sensing that, seeking that sense of community that, that's what they get from their religion. I mean, sheesh. I can't.
0: Well, you know, when people come to this country for the right reason, because they admire the way we live, that we're open society, that we accept other people. You know, they're not all people who are Islamic. You know, Muslim people, they're not all crazy radicals who believe that infidels should be killed and anyone who doesn't believe in what they believe, you know, should get their head chopped off. They're
1: well,
0: not all
1: not.
0: Like that.
1: No. Okay, so there was a really good quote that my husband said to me from somebody else that he heard, but he said, it's not all of them, but it's always them.
0: Yes, that's right.
1: About the terrorism and the, you know.
0: Well, there was a reason why there was a ban for a long time before 1965. And a lot of people, like, claim that it was, you know, they only wanted people to migrate from Western Europe and Eastern Europe, you know, white people basically making it racist. Personally, I don't think that was it. I feel like you can't, when you're trying to build something great, you can't bring in the stupidest people on the planet. And I don't mean to say that in that manner. I should have said the most unintelligent. They're just, their intelligence level isn't there. They haven't gone generations of education to where.
1: Okay, that's ignorance. That has more to do with ignorance than intelligence. Intelligence is a raw capacity. Ignorance is just a lack of exposure to information.
0: Right. Well, I mean, when it's a generational thing, when you have no idea about thousands of years of civilization that you haven't been taught about.
1: You have no exposure to the information. How are you supposed to pass the test if you've never read the book?
0: That's right. And then we think that, you know, we start sending all these countries at that time during the 60s, and we started sending everybody all this aid, you know, to all these third world countries, hoping that, you know, everybody wouldn't want to move to the U.S. I mean, this is just my personal opinion. But that kind of backfired, you know, because
1: really,
0: those people,
1: well, yeah.
0: Those people realized we got a lot of money.
1: Yeah, that's way better over there. Let's go there. If I can afford it.
0: They changed the asylum things to basically state, so they're not really proven that anyone really has a true asylum case. So these people that don't want to assimilate to American lifestyle, they just want to take advantage of it. They just want to live here. They want to kill all the infidels, you know? So that's not good for us. This is kind of in line with what we talked about in our last episode about losing culture. In Europe, oh my God, the amount of migrants they've let in from these countries has kind of reached a point where it's just really...
1: I've got some stats about that. You go ahead, I'm going to lay some shit on you.
0: No, let me have it. I want to hear it.
1: Okay, so here are some bullet points. Europe's post-war immigration, that would be the Middle East wars. Okay. Yeah. Began long before 2015, but comparable crime and immigration records are strongest from about 2000 onward. EU countries received about 1.35 million asylum applicants in 2015. Police reported rape in the EU rose from, get this, 38,024 cases in 2008. All right. That was what it was in 2008. In 2024, it went from 38,000 to 98,190.
0: Oh, my goodness.
1: That's how far it went. And, they're not saying that immigration explains the entire increase, but rapid migration brings populations that don't recognize criminality in rape. You know, it's a cultural thing. If you import the culture, or if you import the people, you import the culture. And if you import a culture that does not recognize that rape is a crime, then
0: there's going to be rapes.
1: I don't know what to tell you. You're going to get a lot of rapes.
0: Yeah.
1: All right. So here, I got some more. Okay. Germany's recent asylum-related population was about 4% of the population in 2024, but was 8% of sex offense suspects. So that's twice its population share. So
0: the same thing. It's the same thing. They're
1: twice as likely to be rapey. And let's see, we got another one here about, oh no, that one doesn't work because I can't really account for its bibliography. Okay, so. There was another one. Oh. And, all right, everybody's heard about the cover-up of the rape gangs in the UK.
0: Oh, my goodness.
1: Right? Everybody's heard about that. It says Rotherham authorities allowed at least 1,400 children to be sexually exploited between 1997 and 2013. And you know that number is way higher. Mm-hmm. That is the, that's what they're willing to tell you about. Right? It says 2/3 of the offenders convicted through this investigation were of Pakistani descent. Although Pakistani background made up roughly 4% of the local population.
0: Yeah, that's a lot of disgusting raping.
1: There's something wrong with a culture that doesn't respect the idea that rape is a crime. If you don't understand that rape is a crime, and I don't want you in my country.
0: Well, that's the whole thing is that women are second-class citizens in Islam. You know,
1: why I wrote the song. I didn't write it, but I prompted it. The Dusty Old Male Song. That's what I'm saying.
0: It was a great song. It was a great song. And
1: it's from the perspective of somebody our age that's seeing themselves get old and not even having any pictures of themselves when they were young. You know, not having any, never have been able to feel hot, never have been able to feel sexy and beautiful. I mean, not that you're trying to, be a tease or anything, or a a whore.
0: But childhood, but a childhood wedding was wedded off as probably a child and like never had an opportunity.
1: Lots of that happens. Mm-hmm. Lots of that happens. I believe the only reason that our dame of distinction today managed to escape her wedding was because she was 22 when it happened instead of 14. So she was lucky. She was very lucky that her dad didn't marry her off until she was old enough to say, I don't want this.
0: I don't want this. Well, I want you to introduce it, but before you do, I want to read this meme off that Pat sent to me. And okay. It is a picture of a young woman in a train station, it looks like, and she's got a full hijab. And it says, in my country, I am forced to keep my mouth shut. Here, I'm free to talk trash about this country in hopes it changes into a country where I'm forced to keep my mouth shut.
1: Oh my gosh, I'm not laughing because it's funny. I'm laughing because it's so freaking ironic and frankly retarded. And by retarded, I don't mean has Down syndrome, okay? That's a whole different
0: thing. But what you mean what kind of crazy people would allow?
1: It's stopping progress and it is going backwards. Yep. That's what when you retard a system, that's what you do. You slow it down
0: slow.
1: And make it go backwards.
0: Means slow.
1: Oh, God.
0: Some slow person thought mm-hmm. that just bringing in and bringing in massive quantities of people who believe something completely different than you do, and it's going to end up good. And I think that they kind of honestly feel it's like a racist thing. You know, they're trying not to be racist. They feel like if these people just have the opportunity, so they put them up in hotels, they put them up in hostels, they pay for everything, they give them a check. They, you know, these people don't become a lot of them. The people, all these men, it's always men that are migrating. They don't become productive members of society, most of them. And it's like, it could destroy even more of what is left of Western culture.
1: All right, there's a mindset. The reason that this has been, air quotes, defensible so much when it was like covered up in the UK and even where it's being covered up here in the US, I know it is here too, but in Europe, you know, in the UK and Sweden and, you know, so forth, it's been explained away as a cultural difference. They came from a different society. They misunderstand Westerners and they haven't adjusted to Western sexual roles or whatever. Like they're the poor things. They just don't know any better. All right. So, and I mean, there was one even that said there's a, in that society, in Islam, that there's a, like a really rigid division between a respectable woman and an immoral one. Like there's no in between. And a respectable woman is completely covered up, sexually unavailable, unsupervised, not unsupervised, like always supervised, always right. supervised, always has family around her and stuff. That makes her respectable. But, you know, if a girl
0: shows a lock of hair and then she gets stoned to death.
1: Or you know, socializes with boys like they're friends or, you know, or, oh, Allah forbid, has a date with somebody that she's not gonna, you know, pledge her everything to. Like if she goes on a date to date around, you know, I don't know about you, but I dated around before I got married. I didn't, you know, just go with the first guy that wanted to be with me.
0: I met my husband in my 30s, so obviously I dated around a little bit.
1: I mean, we like to, you know, I'm not saying that I'm screwing everybody that I have a date with. In no way is that true at all. But in their culture, they kind of, like, if you have a date, that's tantamount to Yeah, they just assume that there's sex involved. And I don't know why they assume that in certain African countries where they really make sure that women can't enjoy sex anyway.
0: Yeah.
1: You know, and that's a...
0: That's the other part of it that when you sent me the before I get into it, like we'll talk about it during the next segment. So why don't you introduce our amazing Dame of Distinction?
1: I think I can probably do that. The Dame of Distinction today is a woman that I just kind of said a little bit. At age 22, she escaped from Muslim territory into Europe, and she managed to make her way to the Netherlands because she had been betrothed to somebody that she didn't want to marry. And so she got away from that and immediately sought asylum and went to school and was very impressed with Western culture. And I guess I should probably say her name if I can pronounce it. Okay, please, I hope I don't get this wrong. It's Ayaan Hirsi Ali. Ayaan, A-Y-A-A-N, Hirsi Ali. And she is Somali born, and you can tell she's got the Somali skull. You know what I mean? She looks.
0: And the beautiful skin, though.
1: Oh, she's gorgeous. I mean, for. I think she's gorgeous on the inside. So, like, I really respect what she's done at great peril, at great. Personal danger, this amazing woman not only managed to escape the brutality that was waiting for her, she announced it to the world, and she has been tirelessly.
0: So I'm interrupting you here. I know that she did get away. She never had to marry the gentleman that her family was trying to get her to marry. But she actually, unfortunately, her grandmother took her as a young child. I'm trying to find the
1: she
0: year.
1: She was five. She was five years old.
0: To get her genitals mutilated so that she could not enjoy sex.
1: She actually described the process on an interview. I don't remember who was interviewed. I think it was Peter Robinson. You know him from Uncommon Knowledge?
0: Yeah,
1: the Hoover Institution. Anyway, yeah, I believe that he interviewed her, and she described what happens when described what happened to her when her grandmother took her to be quote-unquote and big, fat, ugly, sarcastic air quotes, circumcised. What they do is they, and you know, I want to give you a trigger warning here and get all the children out of the room because this is gross. So they slice away the inner labia of the little girl, and they take her clitoris out, and then they stitch together her outer labia. I'm not sure how she's supposed to urinate after that, honestly. I mean, I would have to see pictures.
0: So what do they something. Do they undo it when she gets married? I don't understand. Like,
1: no, that's what he gets to penetrate.
0: Oh my God.
1: Yeah, it scars together so that he has to force it open. Because that's what they like, is forcing.
0: That's so, this is so, I'll be honest with you. I've been so, you know, just soaked with everything in the media and everything for so long. I had actually forgotten about that. And for any, if there's no other reason at all to disagree with Islam, is this.
2: Grump like buddy, women, grump buddy, grump oops, buddy.
1: I'm sorry. Damn.
0: That's all right. I'm sorry. No, Darren O wanted to like.
1: That was perfect.
0: He wanted to come
1: good
0: in.
1: Good timing, and Darren. Heck yeah. No, you're absolutely right. That's something to be very grumpy about. I mean, my heart just bleeds for these women. All these women throughout centuries who have endured this.
0: The horror.
1: Some of them have died from it, obviously. In the past, there was a greater instance of infection and so forth. I mean, you shouldn't even do it. I don't know. I won't say that because it's so culturally ingrained. I don't see any reason to do it to a boy either, really. I don't see any reason to cut off a boy's foreskin. What's the point?
0: You know, I don't really anymore either. I think that maybe back in, medieval days or whatever. I don't even think they did it back then. But I don't remember, I've never heard about an epidemic of people's penises falling off or people dying from infection. So that kind of maybe is just a made up thing to get people to, to do the circumcision. I don't really get it.
1: Well, no, I don't remember anything saying that. But
0: it's a Jewish thing, right?
1: I do remember reading when I had a son doing the research because it was a question, should I or shouldn't I? Because I'm the one deciding. Well, I mean, obviously me and his father, but his father left all of these decisions to me. And I had to decide if it was a reasonable thing to do, if there was, and so there's no, I can see kind of, I mean, I read a lot about it, and I can see how in, Bronze Age, the Middle East desert with no freaking water, that maybe you might need to eliminate as many areas as possible that could get infected. And that's a, under a foreskin it's pretty tight and it's always moist. And
0: yeah, it's like a diverticulum.
1: Yeah, it's a petri dish.
0: It's almost like a diverticulum. It is a nook and cranny and you don't need.
1: So I can kind of understand it back then, but I'm sorry, we've had indoor plumbing for a while. Hot and cold running water, Ivory soap. We've had
0: maybe
1: all of
0: people
1: that.
0: Feel creepy about having to pull the skin back so they can clean it. When the kid's a baby, maybe that's the only thing I can think of that people are so freaked out about.
1: It's no different than wiping
0: a butt.
1: You have a butt, or I have had girls and boys, and sometimes you have to remove feces from the vaginal area. You have to kind of dig up in her a little bit. That is way TMI, but you have to keep your little girl clean. Can't just let her get infected. And when they got diapers
0: but
1: on,
0: this,
1: and they
0: but
1: have
0: this
1: a
0: mutilate, this mutilation, this circumcision has absolutely nothing to do with cleanliness.
1: Nothing to do with cleanliness. Female quote unquote circumcision, which is genital mutilation, has nothing to do with hygiene whatsoever. It is strictly to ensure virginity, and that is strictly to ensure paternity, which is, I don't hate men. I don't, okay? I love men. I have a husband that I adore. I had a father. I have a son. Men are wonderful. I have lots of male friends. But that particular thing is definitely male, it only benefits the male. It only benefits the man, and it benefits the man to the detriment of the woman every time, always, without exception. Therefore, it is an evil practice.
0: It is evil, and it's in itself doesn't match with what we believe in this country, which is women should have some control over their body and the choices that are made for them. As an adult, as a child, oh my God, how can you put your child in this? It just like I'm crushed by just the thought of someone's grandma
1: it
0: taking
1: it. It's horrible. Well, the thing is, though, we do it to our sons, I didn't do it to mine, but a lot of people do, and they don't see anything wrong with it. But this is something. This is the stat that I wanted to tell you that led into this conversation that. Oh gosh, I'm trying to remember. It's a small number. It's like 112. That's the number that's sticking out in my head. Baby boys die every year in the United States from complications from a circumcision. Now, 112 sounds really small, but what if that was your baby boy? Yeah. What if you had made that decision?
0: That'd be hard. That'd be tough. That'd be tough.
1: I'd kill myself.
0: I don't trust doctors, to be honest with you. I wouldn't even trust them with the flap of skin.
1: I don't trust them. I have to tolerate them now and then, but they'll never have trust again. Ever. Not after what they've done.
0: It is really...
1: We have to have a whole grump about that, about medicos, about...
0: Oh, God.
1: Yeah. Oh, God. Exactly. It'll be, oh, God.
0: It'll probably be a series because I can't just get all my frustration out in one episode.
1: It's a lot. It's a lot. So
0: what's amazing is this woman, she is the epitome of the kind of people that we want from Somalia. People who are free thinking, that don't want to be controlled, that don't just like get, you know, follow everybody else into the meat grinder. They get an education, that speak out for themselves, even though they've been tortured.
1: And speak out for others. Her life is constantly in danger. A lot of people want to kill her right now, this minute, for speaking out. Not just for leaving, because obviously, you know, that's the death is the penalty for apostasy, which she is. She's decided Islam and bad, you know, don't want it. But
0: pun intended.
1: Yeah, absolutely. But speaking out against it is, I mean, that's like apostasy times a bazillion. You know, it's what she's doing makes her, puts a target on her face every day.
0: Well, God bless her, whatever God she follows.
1: Exactly. Yep.
0: Whatever she believes in now, I wish her peace and love and in whatever capacity she can have it in her life forever.
1: I think she's doing very good work by educating us here in the West who have not had that experience. I'm lucky because I'm like traveler adjacent. You know, my husband is a world traveler, been on 6 of the 7 continents and for long enough to get the cultures of all of them. And he corroborates everything she says. So I believe, yeah, I don't think she's out there being inflammatory on purpose. I think that those cultures really are chanting death to America. And
0: well, she had an opportunity to be a martyr, and instead she became a saint.
1: I'm so glad that she did that. I'm so glad that she decided that it was better to be a hero in real life than to bet on an eternity that may or may not come. And besides, what is in it? What is in eternity for women? The men... Now, and this says something really, really bad. All right, so these men are promised if they, you know, blow themselves up that they get 72 virgins in the afterlife. What does that say about them? That says, number one, they're credulous as heck. I mean, that takes a lot of gullibility to believe that, you know, with no evidence whatsoever, that that's what's going to happen after you die. And two, that you would be so motivated by the idea of deflowering 72 women, willing or not.
0: As opposed to just staying home and living with your wife and your, you know, four children.
1: Or getting or jacking off or getting a sex robot. That's something. That's something that I'm thinking. What if sex robots were the answer? Just give those guys sex robots that will be everything that they want and let the women free.
0: That's hilarious. Free sheep for everybody. Gross, right. But that's another thing that just disgusts me. And that's a totally different episode. But, you know, and it is third world, and a lot of people like don't have respect for. If they don't have respect for women, why would we expect them to have any respect for animals? So it's just, it's a different, it's shocking to us because we've lived in the, you know, the safety net.
1: Civilization.
0: Oh my gosh.
1: Well, I think we should probably stop ranting and move into the kitchen. I think you got something for me there, right?
0: I do. I do.
3: I'll have no Yankee talk in my kitchen.
1: All right, give it to me, lady.
0: So what we have in abundance here in Texas is prickly pear cactus. And I don't know if everybody knows about it. I know a lot of people know that the fruit, the prickly pear fruit that you can make syrup with, and it's real delicious. But not a lot of people know that you can eat the paddles too, the actual prickly pear paddles. So when I was doing some research, I just want to say a couple things before I like totally get into the kitchen part. It's a native to North American species, and it was domesticated between 8 and 9,000 years ago in Mexico. So people started using it in Mexico. They started planting it for a fence line. So all you could fence off your family land, you could fence off and keep your livestock in, because the livestock wasn't going to, you know, climb over the prickly pear. And you can make plots to whoever's land was whoever's land. How crazy is that?
1: That's awesome. I love that.
0: In fact, in 1981, the Cuban troops planted an 8-mile barrier along the northeast section of Guantanamo Bay, Navy base in Cuba, to keep Cubans from escaping to the United States, because all they had to do was climb over the fence.
1: Climb over the prickly pear. I'm like, nah, I don't think so.
0: So it's called the cactus. The cactus curtain. And you can read about it if you want to look into prickly pear cactus. It's really amazing. It's been around for centuries, been used for culinary purposes. The ancient Mayans and Aztecs thought that, you know, used it for urinary tract infections and to stop bleeding on their wounds. So that has nothing to do with the kitchen, but what's fascinating about it.
1: What's in it for the kitchen? What does it taste like?
0: Okay, so the paddles, so early in the spring, and whenever you have nice, fresh little paddles come out, is when the needles are real soft, so there's no, like, pricklies on it, really. Mm-hmm. They kind of are starting to form, but they look like more like little arms coming out. You can cut those down. You kind of lightly peel it, get rid of all, make sure there's no, you know, of the pricks on there, and then you chop it up. And you saute it up, you cook it with a little bit of water, and you can make the most fabulous salads. It makes the most amazing side dish. Instead of rice and beans and Mexican cuisine, you add some tomatoes, some onions, some garlic, and maybe a jalapeno or two, and you saute it up. And it kind of has a texture of like a green bean. It's a little tart. And it's just kind of really fleshy, but it's truly delicious, and it's vegetarian. So, like, if you're, like, trying to not eat meat one day and you want something cool and delicious.
1: Okay. How filling is it? Like, compare it to filling level is like a green bean, or is it more like lettuce, or is it more like a potato?
0: No, it's more like a green bean.
1: Okay.
0: And so I love it. When I get Mexican food, like fajitas or whatever, I'll get that instead of rice, you know, or beans. You can get down here in Texas, we, you know, in fact, Bastrop County, it's like a specialty here, nopalitos they're called. And you get them, you can get it mixed with eggs. So you can get that same little onion and garlic and tomato mixture I just told you about, and you get it sauteed with eggs. It's really good.
1: Okay.
0: And or just serve it as a cold salad with tomatoes and onions. You cook the nopalitos, but you put fresh onion, cilantro, and tomato. Makes a great salad.
1: Yeah, that's so good. I don't have those. I don't think I have access to those up here. Are you going to send
0: can get them fresh. Here we can get them fresh, but they also have canned nopalitos that you can get, and it comes bottled in, and I'll try and send you some, and because I think you would really, truly enjoy them. They're amazing, but that's just one part of the edible part of the plant. The flowers are edible, and then once the flowers die off, they grow these amazing fruits, and prickly pear fruit is one of the most amazing, makes the most amazing syrup for cocktails, to mix with your water or whatever.
1: Can you
0: have any urinary issues?
1: Can I have a daiquiri? Can I make a daiquiri?
0: Oh, daiquiri. So I'm actually, I have infused some with some vodka, and I'm going to do a little sip right now.
1: Woo!
0: And I want you to know that the closest thing that I can think of to describe the taste would be like a real delicate, like maybe a cross between a cherry and a plum. So it's
1: okay.
0: It's fleshy. It's
1: very fruity. Yum.
0: It's very fruity, very sweet, but a delicate, you know, flavor that you know, it doesn't jump out at you. But it's delicious. Cows and all kinds of livestock and all kinds of animals have fed off of it, tortoises in the Galapagos. It's an amazing fruit. It's an amazing plant. So look it up if you want a prickly pear. And there's all kinds of different ways to consume it, to eat it. It has a vast history, dude. We could have a whole episode just on that.
1: All right, well, let's scooch on over. Out of the frying pan into the fire, so to speak, I wanted to talk to y'all today about hops. You know, the things that make beer good. Well, I mean, they make beer bitter. Some people don't like the bitterness of beer, and they prefer malty beers rather than hoppy beers. But I am a huge fan of hoppy beers, and I found out that there is a reason for that. The reason that I have been, as I get older and more into this menopausal state, which is, you know, I still can't tell if I'm done or not. You know, it's in that area. Like every once in a while, I get surprised.
0: I thought I was done, and then
1: all of a sudden, yeah. So I'm still there where I don't trust it yet, right? but hops, it turns out, and I did not realize this, but when I turned about, I don't know, 49, 50 years old, I started really, really craving IPAs. And I didn't really like them much before. I used to like malty beers more. I liked porters, you know. I liked a sweeter beer. But then I found out just, I don't know, through happenstance a couple years ago, that one of the most phytoestrogenic plants on the planet is hops. Yeah. And so it is not unusual, I guess, for a woman in my stage of life to crave hoppiness, to crave hops.

0: happy projects for the house. I'll send you a picture when I do it. We'll put it on the website.
1: Yeah.
0: So.
1: For sure.
0: All right. We're running a little bit long, but let's go ahead and find a silver lining. I got one. Do you have one?
1: Why don't you give yours?
0: Okay, so mine is that I think that this Islamification, which, and I don't really even know how bad it actually is, because I don't live in the places where it would show up. I don't live in Minnesota. I don't, you know, I don't live in the Dallas area where they're trying to build a epic center or whatever. Like, I don't live in these places. So I don't see it on a daily basis. The only time that I saw it really frequently was when I was flying all the time, and the scarf people were in airports a lot. A lot of them. As a matter of fact, it used to make my husband really furious because he fought in those wars, and then he, right. You know, against people who had done 9/11. It's 9/11, by the way, for anybody who's.
1: Yes.
0: Yeah, we're recording this on 9/11, so you'll probably hear it on 9/12, but that's when we're recording it. So we're remembering, you know, our loss, right? And he fought in the wars that followed that loss. And so when he sees somebody like that in an airport, in a, you know, in a TSA authority role, it makes him furious. I mean, yeah. I have had to apologize for him. I've had to calm him. He gets really mad. I think it's a righteous anger. I do, because how dare they? You know, I mean, I'm not saying that people shouldn't be able to live with, that is such, the hijab is such a visible thing. It's such a visible sign. I mean,
1: why don't the men wear it? Why don't the men cover their faces up?
0: Or something, wear a cross on a necklace. But it's not as, you know, the hijab can really trigger people, especially people who were stuck in a war with them.
1: Yeah, I don't like when people cover their faces up. I hated it during the pandemic. For different reasons, but I just feel like it's oppression, and I don't want. I think you should be able to show your hair, show your neck, whatever. I don't think that I could ever come to any kind of cohesive any kind of agreement with anyone who believes in these extreme things. I think a lot of the people, and you spoke about it earlier in the episode about your neighbor who you couldn't hardly notice that they were from, you know, a different country.
0: Mm-hmm.
1: Those are the people who were coming here for the right reason, because they wanted to be American. You know, what we don't need and what will never help us is people who are coming here because just to take advantage of the situation. Like, they don't want to be Americans. They never will assimilate. Their kids are going to get increasingly more angry and angst against what's going on.
0: Well, that was my silver lining, though. Okay? I never got to it. My silver lining is that, well, it's not your fault. It was me. I went on a pig trail. But the silver lining is those kids that you're talking about are more and more exposed to, and I got a real problem with globalization in some ways, but this particular way of globalization, I am all in favor on, because when people, especially the women, get access to information that there's another way, that there's a better way. And I know it's probably not easy to leave your family, but I don't know. A family that abused me my whole life, I wouldn't have a problem leaving them whatsoever. I'd be like, I'm out of here.
1: Like our Dame of Distinction, you know.
0: Yeah, exactly.
1: The world needs people of courage. Like, she's like, you know, Joan of Arc to me. Like, that's really how I kind of envision her.
0: I'm a huge fan. I love her conviction. That's because it takes a
1: courage.
0: Lot of takes a lot of thank you for your courage, Ms. Ali. That's
1: thank you for
0: that's
1: your
0: amazing
1: courage.
0: So but the silver lining is that

0: it's out there now. They can't hide away anymore. They can't, I mean, they try to cut off the internet or what, but it's coming. It's coming whether they like it or not. And they're not going to be able to shut it out forever. You know, information is coming for you, Jack. It's coming. And we are going to, the information will win. And I believe that it will be women that lead the way. I believe that it will be the women that throw away that scarf, that throw away that veil and say no more. And if they have to leave their families at first to do it, some of them are going to be like Ms. Ali and do it. And until enough people recognize that, hey, this is you can't
1: do this. Well, and that's got to be a conundrum for people that are Islamic to move to the United States when they know that, you know, women here can drive, they can actually get an education. And
0: right. What are you going to do with your daughters? You move here with a five-year-old girl. How are you going to keep her from being westernized?
1: Yeah, at some point,
0: I mean, you'd have to lock her in a basement.
1: Yeah.
0: If you're going to send her to school, she's going to see things and understand that there are alternatives. It's not like when you live in some place where you don't see any visible alternatives. If you bring a child to this country, boys and girls, they'll both see, oh, it doesn't have to be that way. That's not even normal. This is what's normal at school. That's why they're trying to build parallel societies so that they have schools that...
1: But so they can hide it all from them, try to hide it from them.
0: Yep, but they can't do it. It's blown way too wide open.
1: It's unconstitutional.
0: And it's not swimming back into that bottle.
1: I realized that when I moved to Texas. So when I lived in Arizona, Arizona state law says you can, you know, have whatever kind of apartment you want. I lived in an all-adult apartment complex, and it was so amazing because the tennis courts were open all night. You can get in the pool all night, so no one was worried about little kids, you know, anywhere. I moved to Texas, and there's a state law prohibits you from excluding families from any kind of rental properties. So,
0: Oh yeah, no, like the adults-only properties?
1: Yeah, there's none. Unless it's like, even like if you live in Sun City or you're going to the old persons, they can't keep a 30-year-old from buying a home in that, area because of the state law prohibits that kind of discrimination. So Texas, like, that's going to be hard-pressed for them to keep, you know, these people from building whatever kind of place they want, to be quite honest with you, if
0: well,
1: it goes all the way.
0: They managed to shut down the Fort Worth plan. So,
1: that's what they say, but
0: they're moving forward?
1: I'm just saying, give them 2 years. If they bought the land, these people are persistent and they're patient. And, you know, they just pass the land on to their, you know, progeny. And those people will wait till it'll happen eventually.
0: And
1: because
0: their progeny is going to turn in the meantime. Their
1: I hope so. That's your silver lining. I get it. And I hope so. Let me just say that I hope that freedom prevails. I hope that people realize that freedom of expression, freedom of deciding what you want to do with your life, deciding who you want to marry, and respecting your God. But
0: and that women have
1: respecting
0: a lot
1: other people's God.
0: A sewed up vag.
1: Yeah.
0: You know?
1: And that's just not a large percentage of the religion, but it's enough that it's grotesque.
0: Yeah, it's enough.
1: It's disgusting. And even as far as the Christians and the Catholics ever was, they never they never mutilated anybody, you know.
0: They just packed them up and crucified them and stuff.
1: Well, yeah, but that, you know, that wasn't a young child. That wasn't a little kid, you know.
0: And it is ancient history. It's not what happened, you know, 5 minutes ago. And you know that happened to a little girl within the last hour.
1: Yeah.
0: You know, some little girl in Africa got mutilated within the last hour.
1: Well, let me just say this to our brothers and sisters in Africa. Protect your people, love your people, protect your family. Like, I don't see how, I know it's a totally different culture.
0: I know.
1: I don't see how any man could allow his child that to happen to his child, you know? Because I had a great dad, and my dad was a protector of his children.
0: I'm not sure they even love their girls, honestly. The way that they treat, I don't know. Maybe men don't love women there. I don't know. That's just kind of how it. That's not a fair thing to say because I haven't been there and I don't. But it just seems to me that if that's their practice, that they can't possibly have. They can't value a woman. Okay, so like the unequal marriage thing where men are allowed to have like four wives and as many concubines as they can support, but a woman is only gets to be faithful to one man. And so where is her love? What's in it for her? He gets a harem and she gets somebody else's sloppy dick.
1: Right.
0: It's just gross.
1: It is.
0: I don't want somebody else's sloppy dick. If my husband was inside another woman, I would not. I'd be, no, we're done.
1: You know? And let me just say, it's really hot and sweaty over there. And I'm pretty sure that, you know, there's some hygiene issues going on underneath the robes.
0: Mm-hmm. Yeah, that too. Well, you know,
1: I know. I'm losing track of the silver lining, but I really appreciate that you had a silver lining because I couldn't really, you know, I would hope that the
0: cell phones and the internet is going to save them. I really believe it. So,
1: well, I hope so. I hope that people stand up, and I know the people of Western Europe and what is it called? Ireland and Scotland, like the people that have been, you know, in the EU that have been forced to take all kinds of migrants.
0: Technically, Europe, right?
1: Well, they're in the EU and they've been forced because they, like, you know, they said, okay, everybody has to take this many migrants. And this is a totally different discussion. I don't want to get us like on a whole other topic,
0: right, but yeah,
1: because of Social Security, because they implemented these crazy Social Security payouts for people and no one's having kids anymore. So now we got to import these people who are never going to work. They're going to cost us more money. That's what's happened to all these countries in the EU. And I don't feel sorry for them one bit.
0: I don't feel sorry for them, but we're going to end up suffering for that too.
1: We can't follow the same thing. Although he's done some crazy shit lately, one of the reasons why I admire and love and am happy that I voted for Donald Trump was because he shut the border down. Because if imagine four more years of what just happened.
0: I totally agree with you there. And I think about it every time he says something absolutely freaking asinine, like, oh, pay everybody $5,000.
1: Give me $5,000. Like, I don't want your money. You know what I want?
0: Mind, boy. Stop it.
1: Crazy.
0: You know, just shut down the border and then shut the hell up.
1: Anyway, shut up. Right.
0: Sorry.
1: You know, but true.
0: I love the dog, but I really, you know, sometimes he rolls my eyes real hard. The thing that you can always have to say about that is better than Kamala. That's the mantra that I have to repeat.
1: Can you imagine? Like I said, four more years of that open border, and we'd be like
0: like UK. Yeah,
1: we'd be like Ireland, with people being beheaded in the street. And in fact, not to extend even longer, we just had a sub-African alien, I guess he's a migrant that was given some kind of like temporary asylum or whatever, try to behead a guy in Round Rock, Texas, just like 3 days ago. So it's a guy, an older man who was just sitting on a park bench, and he sits there every day and he takes pictures of wildlife and puts it on his Instagram page. Totally someone he didn't know. This guy gets out of an SUV, comes over, grabs him with an arm and starts stabbing him in the neck till the guy can't fight back anymore. He falls to the ground, then he gets on top of him and tries to cut his head off with his knife, and his knife's too small. So he flees, and they eventually arrest the guy, you know, find the clothes that he was wearing and everything. Of course, like all these other cases here recently in the U.S., he was arrested so many times, and they just, like, literally did not charge him with anything. They, like, let all the charges drop, trying to give him a second chance.
0: They didn't charge him with anything for stabbing the guy in the neck?
1: Well, he's being held without bail now, you know, for murder.
0: For the last,
1: but they could have stopped him. He maybe not would have murdered a guy had they charged him with some of the other crimes that he's convicted of. Okay, he was just like let go and everything.
0: What did he say was his motive? Why did he do it?
1: He hasn't said anything. They haven't interviewed him because they're keeping it all on the down low because they don't want white people to be afraid of black people. And this is the truth of what's going on with all these immigrants. We're not afraid of, I'm not afraid of American black people, but I'm afraid of these people. These people are not civilized. They want to cut your head off just because you're, you know, white, like the guy that stabbed that young lady in the neck in Philadelphia.
0: Yeah, yeah, on a train. Yeah, that
1: on a train. Like this is exactly the same thing. This guy tried to behead someone for absolutely no reason.
0: All over the place. I don't even remember it. I have to look it up so I can say it. I'm just going to do that right now. You go ahead and talk while I look it up.
1: Please do. So, what I find the most disgusting about it, and we have a couple, and this is Travis. No, this isn't Travis County. This is actually Williamson County. That they are DAs that. It's the craziest thing. Is I know that Obama instilled this thing for high school kids. If they get into trouble, that, you know, you give them a couple chances, like the three strike out or whatever. But these are adults that are committing multiple crimes, that they're getting all their crimes dropped, and they come back and they end up murdering somebody. And it's just not.
0: This is hard to pronounce. Is it Irina? Irina.
1: Yeah.
0: Irina Zarutska.
1: She's a Ukrainian that came here, sought asylum from the war.
0: 23-year-old Ukrainian refugee stabbed to death on August 22nd, 2025, just a little over a year ago, while riding the Lynx Light, or no, the Lynx Blue Light Rail train. No, I said that wrong. Lynx Blue Line Light Rail train in Charlotte, North Carolina. Police said there appeared to have been no interaction between her and the accused attacker, DeCarlos Brown.
1: Now, he was an American citizen, but he had been convicted of, he'd been arrested like 15 times in the last like year, 43 times in the, you know, in his entire time. I don't know the stats, but he had been arrested so many times and they just let him go. And now he's claiming to be too crazy to stand trial.
0: Well, and the same thing is happening. So in the UK, do you remember, it's been pretty recently, probably within the last month or two, so there was a Sikh guy, Sikh Indian, the turban guy. And you know how the Sikhs get to wear their knives around and nobody else in Britain can wear
1: them. No one else, yeah.
0: Right, so they've got their ceremonial knives, and he hacked this, he stabbed somebody, and then claimed that he was racially abused, and so the bobbies just let the guy die, bleed out, on the sidewalk.
1: Oh, yes, I remember this story.
0: Yeah.
1: Then the guy's mom, like, he was being stood up for him, right?
0: Abusive. And no, he wasn't being racially abusive, as far as anybody knows. There's no proof of that whatsoever. There is proof that he's dead.
1: Yeah. And I think that so both him and his mom ended up getting convicted because his mom, like, yep, ran out there and basically lied and told the police, no, this and this and this and this happened. And then after it all came to fruition, like I think he got convicted and his mom like got in some trouble too for lying
0: under oath.
1: Yeah. But I mean, in England, you know, you get charged for the murder, you get, a year and a half in jail or whatever.
0: Well, especially if it's a non-white person murdering a white person. You know, if it was the other way around, that's the death sentence, but
1: yeah, death penalty.
0: Yeah, all right, that is an entire different episode, and we are totally pig-trailing. We should stick with the silver lining. I think this is going to get better, because for all of the problems with globalization, the internet and cell phones are going to set Muslim women free. And I
1: reality. Let's hope reality sets them free.
0: I definitely draw a line between Muslim and Islamist. I want everybody to know that, all right? I should have said it at the beginning, because a Muslim is different than an Islamist. An Islamist wants to incorporate religion into politics, and that is an anathema. A theocracy's bad, bad, bad, bad, right? There should be a separation of church and state, you know,
1: absolutely
0: reasonable separation of church and state. So a Muslim is simply somebody who, you know, if you want to fast and pray and, you know, seek your creator in your own way, do it.
1: Yeah, I'm all for that.
0: I do have a little issue with the whole, okay, the reason that I have a problem with, I don't have a problem with women covering themselves in Muslim countries. And here's a good reason why. This is a practical reason why. My husband told me about this because he was in Saudi Arabia for a month. This is about 2-3 years ago. He was in Saudi Arabia for a month working on Saudi Aramco refinery equipment, right? Because that's how badass he is. Anyway, so yeah, I'm sorry. I got to brag him up a little bit. He's awesome. But so he was there, and there was a sandstorm while he was there, and he was, you know, he was complaining about sand scrubbing his eyeballs and sand up the crack of his, you know, behind end and everything. Like, it was like sand everywhere. So I can kind of see with the big sun and the big sand why a woman might want to completely cover herself while she's outside to repel the sun. You know, that's why it's black. So that, I mean, it's hotter inside, but you don't absorb the rays and get a sunburn through it the way that you would from white cloth. And they do like to preserve their white skin. That's a thing over there. The lighter, the better, right? I mean, it's a thing a lot of places. But anyway, so they want to stay white, and so they cover up against the sun. But when you move in indoors, if there's air conditioning, you know, there's no reason. Take that off, right?
1: Right.
0: I mean, I totally get it during a sandstorm, yes. I told him if he ever takes me there, I will cover up. Because not only the sandstorms and the sun, because you know how white I am. I mean, I burn if I stand too close to a toaster, right? But it's also about, I think in that arena, believe it or not, I can keep my mouth shut, but I'm not necessarily going to keep my face shut. You know, my face might say some things.
1: Well, you probably get stoned in a different way than you've ever got stoned before.
0: No, because I would cover up and shut up just because I know that I would be in danger to not. And that's the problem. If you know that somewhere you go, you're going to be in danger if you don't conceal who you are and what you are, there's a problem with that place. There's a problem with that culture. If it's all about just dressing for the weather, I mean, I don't wear a rain hat indoors, but I do live in Southeast Alaska, and believe me, when it's raining and blowing, I wear a dang rain hat, the good one, the big one that goes all the way down my back, you know, the one like the Gorton's Fisherman, and it ties under my chin. You know, I'll send you a picture sometime.
1: Please, that would be great.
0: You'll love it. It'll be for when it starts blowing. It'll be about a month. I'll send you one next month. We've gone way over.
1: Well, it's always a pleasure, and thank you to everyone for listening and pushing us beyond our 2,000 mark. That was really cool. Check out www.grumpyolddames.com and our YouTube channel, which is now Grumpy Old Dames at Grumpy Old Dames. I put the old back in there.
0: Okay, yay!
1: Which has a lot, all of our fun AI songs. Vox, love ya.
0: Oh, hey, speaking of which, I'm sorry, I have to slide back in here for a second. I saw your bonus song that you put in. That's cool.
1: Yeah, so the day that we did the last episode, which we talked about Fauci and Rand Paul, I actually had sent you, I had like made a more thoughtful, kind of what I thought was kind of thoughtful song. And I sent it to you, and it was too late. You didn't get it. So I thought, you know, I'm just going to go ahead and put this out here anyway, because it was funny about him taking the Fifth Amendment.
0: I loved that song. I've been playing it at work. Take the Fifth. I take the Fifth. I take the Fifth. Did you know this? I take the Fifth. Did you know that? I take the Fifth.
1: It was great. I take the Fifth.
0: It was such a good song. Yeah, y'all go to our YouTube channel. Actually, I have to be fair. That is Loka's YouTube channel. She does dang near everything. I provide a few of the prompts, but man, she
1: writes some great stuff.
0: The heck out of that channel, and I love her.
1: It's a lot of fun. I enjoy it because I love music, and when we started this podcast, we were hoping to put songs that we already knew that might relate to the topics that we were talking about, and we kind of got squashed on that to be on the stream. So the stream was more important than the songs we wanted to hear. So now we're AI whores.
0: But I ended up, I would, if that hadn't happened, thank you, Sir Bimrose, because if that had not happened, I would not understand how freaking cool it is to do AI songs.
1: It's pretty cool. I love it. I enjoy it.
0: I do too. So, all right, we're going to like do a bye-bye take two. Love, girl.
1: Right. Enjoy your night. Love
0: you. See you next time.
2: Grump buddy, grump buddy, grump buddy.
3: Bitch, bitch, bitch.
2: Grump buddy, grump buddy, grump buddy.
3: Bitch, bitch, bitch.
0: Nagging and tagging, don't be lagging.
4: Grumpy old
0: dame. Time, talent, and treasure is our endeavor.
4: Grumpy old dame.
0: Value for value is how you
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1: I'm just so tired of all these Star Wars.

0: Well, hello, everyone, and welcome back to another fun-filled podcast adventure. Hooray. My name's Midnight Mike. Cretchid is over there on screen. Yes, where is his? Oh, yeah, there he is.
1: I hate this place. Nothing works here. Medications don't work.
2: Yes. Kind of a temporary setup here, though. Mike, I guess you're doing the same thing.
0: Yeah, figuring things out as we go along. Joe's over there as well. Yeah.
3: Go back to work.
0: He just joined the show, like right now. He rang in.
2: Mere seconds ago.
4: Just made it.
0: Yep.
4: Like it or not.
0: We love it. We get a lot of positive comments about you, Joe.
2: We tried to sneak one by without Joe knowing, but he jumped in the show anyway.
0: Well, we posted that in the carrot shop, and as long as he's paying attention over there, he joins.
4: Yeah, yes. Steve's coffee is throwing me. 2 weeks in a row now, I've had to make some emergency stops.
0: I had to have Tim Hortons this morning.
2: Gross.
4: Oh, Tim Hortons.
0: I had to. I don't have a coffee maker. I don't got a coffee maker here. It's in the mail. And
2: you moved to Canada? When did they put Tim Hortons in Ohio?
0: It's pretty close to me.
5: Okay. I just bought a coffee maker, and I'll tell you, I buy the same coffee maker sometimes twice a year. It's a Mr. Coffee. It's got one button on it. It cost $18. It's been around $20 for the last 10 years. And I love it, and it's 12 cups.
0: Oh.
5: I'm wondering.
0: You need 12
5: my
0: cups?
5: My guess is... You got like some kind of alarm, some newfangled, all the bells and whistles.
0: No. It is a tradition, just like a pour over, just a glass pot thing, vessel, a glass vessel that I just pour boiling water over the coffee grounds, and that's it. That's all I need. That's all I want.
5: That's all you need.
0: Yeah.
5: That's all anyone needs.
0: Yeah. I boil my water, I pour it in the thing, and then the thing comes in out of it, and I get to drink the thing.
5: Dude, when you look for a coffee maker on Amazon and you're starting, like, you're in the $300 territory, you're like, you don't even like coffee anymore. You like having stuff on the counter that people are like, oh my God, you know
3: what
5: I mean?
3: It's bullshit.
0: I will say some of the best coffee that I've had was in Puerto Rico when they made the coffee in an espresso machine. And it was the best, smoothest tasting coffee. And I tried to buy like one of those little Amazon cappuccino machines, and it's just not the same. It was horrific. The experience was not the same. The taste wasn't the same. Because I'm not going to spend like $1,000 on a cappuccino machine just to make a cup of coffee in the morning. I can't do it.
5: It's very much that line in Fight Club where Brad Pitt's character says, "The things you own end up owning you."
0: That is absolutely true.
5: The maintenance and like, oh, I have to have this specific kind of cup or whatever. Like, no, thank you. I'll just buy a bag of coffee from Fox and Sons.
0: Yeah. Who you can go order coffee from right now. Code word PISS or OBDM. And get some delicious Fox and Sons coffee. My personal preference is the Ethiopian blend. What is going on? What, like, there's a noise going on over here. Like, stop subscribing to the Twitch stuff. People, stop subscribing. Stop doing things on Twitch.
2: Is all the Twitch stuff dinging through in your ears?
0: Yeah, stop it. I'm just going to ban Twitch. I'll just take it off. You don't got to subscribe. No,
5: you
0: got to
5: remind us again. Is it 15% off over 30 on Fox and Sons?
0: I have no idea.
2: I don't remember what the discount is. Steve, if you're listening, what's the discount? Because now I can't remember.
5: I can't remember either. But you have to order a certain amount.
2: I'll just let you guys know because last week I was obviously not on the show on Saturday and listened to you guys step all over my dick on that one.
5: Yes.
2: I drove 1,300 miles, 36 hours, something like that. You know, whatever that was. And part of it was to pick up an order of Fox and Sons coffee.
5: Cool.
0: Oh, not bad.
5: He's been doing events.
0: Oh, good for him. Good for you, doing events. Yeah, we weren't here on Wednesday. I was moving, and just like you said, Joe, the things that you own wind up owning you. I realized that most of the stuff that I have, I did a lot of purging, cleansing. I donated a lot of things that I was just no longer using or I didn't really need. And I'm probably going to do some more. I'm going to pare this thing down. I don't know how long I'm going to be in this apartment. I signed a 7-month lease, which is, it's kind of weird to sign 7 months. Weird. Yeah, it is.
2: What are you planning in 7 months?
0: I don't know. Yes. They charged an arm and a leg to just do like a 6-month. But they said, but for 7 months, that's only $100 additional per month. And it's like, okay, I'll do that. So I'll do 7 months. Because I realize I'm not a city kid anymore. I'm not a city person, and I'm not like in the city. I'm like in the suburbs, but it's still there's people making noise around me. There's you hear people's motorcycles and baby kids are yelling and crying, and it's like, man, I am a country boy, and I got to get back out there. And so if I got to move further out, I'll be here for 7 months. I'm going to get rid of more crap, and then I'll just disappear into the woods somewhere, and I'll just broadcast occasionally for the show.
5: Mailing letters with explosives in them.
0: Well, that's phase three, Joe. Okay, let me move first.
5: One step at a time.
0: I won't get rid of all my stationery, so. All right. You guys want to do some cleanup?
5: Alex Jones?
0: We do have Alex Jones clips of the week that we can do some pickup work. Do you want to do some pickup work on that? I think maybe we should.
5: Yeah, I think we need to okay. Double back.
0: All right. Let's before I speak out of turn, I'm pretty sure we have stuff in there. Let's see here. Oh, yes. Yeah, I believe we do. From where do we go back to? Let's see here.
2: That'd be the 9th, I think, yeah.
0: Yeah, the 9th. Oh, there's only a few in there. No, you got it. Okay, September 2nd. There's a few in there. So, okay. Yeah. Okay, just a few, but we'll do the best we can. Because it was, Labor Day weekend, like last weekend, so... Something like
2: And I will say, having driven for quite a while last week, I did listen to two episodes where Rex Jones was hosting. He's young. He's like 23, 24. He does a good job of just like, keeping the show moving and all that. So
0: is he imitating his father?
2: A little bit, but not. It's not an imitation. Mm. I mean, he's using obviously the same style because he grew up with that, but he does a decent job. So, I mean, he'd step right in there and co-host when necessary.
0: He's already bald, so he's got that going for him. When he's like 23 and he's bald, it can't feel good. That's not a good feeling as a young man.
2: Well, he did note that his middle name is Alex, so he could go by, Rex Alex Jones.
0: Oh, okay. Well, here we go. We're going to go to... Thursday, we just have two clips here, and because Alex Jones was out on vacation for Labor Day, here we go.
3: And that's uncool. You're just bathing in a toilet. Dom, we're going to kill you and your wife. Having a kid's like smoking cigarettes. I guess sometimes I'm a little tone deaf. I have dyslexia, so I always flip the names of anybody like that. It's on disrespectful purpose. I like caffeine, nicotine, and alcohol. I wouldn't vote for Mike. I'm done. I'm white. I'm with Hitler. They actually eat the crap out of the cow's butt, whether it's a frog or whether it's a gorilla or an elephant or a rhinoceros, a hippopotamus, an alligator, or a triceratops.
0: There we go. There we go. You said it all. We got a good list in there. I'll download that for the fun pack to add to it later. There we go. And we just have one more, people. It's Tuesday. Hopefully this next week will be loaded up for Wednesday. Here we go.
3: And I told this guy, F you, GD, that. And they'll go, Kala halamikad gilaba imaga. So I hate this place. I'm here to suck you. I'm his little bitch. I've got a little doll I sleep with at night of J.D. Vance. What the hell's going on here? Are we World War V yet? You're racist. How dare you say that Mountain Dew and Twinkies isn't healthy? That's black culture.
0: There we go. Wow. I didn't know that. Learned a lot. We always learn a little bit of something from Alex Jones' Clips of the Week. And hopefully he'll be back more on Wednesday. We'll find out.
2: By the way, a little bonus clip there at the very bottom of the sound clips, if you didn't see that. That came from that email from James.
0: Here we go.
6: Tippy top of the tippy top.
0: Whoa, it's Woody Harrelson I believe he was on Joe Rogan Experience saying that.
2: Joe Rogan, yep.
0: The tippy top of the tippy top. That might be the tippityest, toppityest clip we have, you know? That's an extremely tippy top clip.
6: Tippy top.
7: Tippy top.
2: Somebody dropped one in, where is it? In the Discord, and I have not ripped it and broke it down yet. It's still a little, there's a little too much context on it, but Vanden has made a super clip. What do you call it? A super cut.
0: Oh, wow.
2: A super cut of a bunch of people saying tippy top.
0: Okay.
2: It's like 3.5 minutes long, so obviously we can't play that. I want to go through and rip it down, but it's good. He's got some good ones in there.
0: Okay. Well,
2: a lot of tippy tops.
0: We continue to search and scour the internet for clips of people saying tippy top because Trump said it.
6: Tippy top.
0: And people thought that was some sort of QAnon secret lingo code. And I don't know what that was supposed to kick off in the QAnon thing, but maybe it's kicked off.
7: Tippy top.
0: And now we just notice people saying it.
8: Tippy top. Tippy top.
0: All right.
2: How many, by the way, how many do you have in that tippy top bowl?
0: See, I got 1, 2, 3, 4, 5, 6, 7, 8, 9, 10. Yeah, about 10.
2: All right.
8: All the tippy top.
0: Including that one. I have two of a stylized version with Kurt Metzger. Okay, people. We're going to try to do a show right now. I don't know if that's going to happen, but we're going to give it our best effort right now. Now, Joe, you said you wanted to put more white women wilding in the title. I saw that too late, so that's not in the title of this video. But I can add it to the podcast video. We can edit the Rumble and Twitch title later, too. So we'll see.
5: I don't know why you hate SEO. You just really hate SEO. Well, I don't know what you have against it.
0: Well, I made the Rumble broadcast before I saw your suggestion. And so
5: I got to stop giving you such a hard time.
0: It's just that, well, you just got to submit it, you know, 30 minutes before the show starts as opposed to 15.
5: Yes.
0: And if you look at the numbers, when we had white women wilding in the previous episode, the numbers are the exact same.
5: Oh, see? Telling you.
0: But I'm going to talk about AI extinction, and because there was a big AI whistleblower that blew a whistle just a few days ago. This was a huge story, and this could change what people think about AI. It could change policy in this country and truly influence the way business is done, possibly for Anthropic, Grok, and OpenAI in the near future. Now, there's a video for this. I'll put this up on screen. This is comes from CNBC. Extinction warnings ramp up as more OpenAI Anthropic researchers join calls for an AI slowdown. So not a shutdown. We just need to slow it down.
8: Oh, really?
0: Now, this gets a little weird, but okay. So an OpenAI Anthropic researchers are ramping up calls for an AI slowdown and warning of an existential risk to humanity after the resignation of a researcher at Anthropic fueled fresh scrutiny. So this one guy, he was working at OpenAI. He's like, I don't like it over here. These guys are some bad dudes and going to Anthropic. And then he went to Anthropic. He's like, whoa, more bad dudes here. I'm getting out of here too.
2: More bad dudes.
0: The concern started after Anthropic researcher Jacob Coxon said Tuesday that he was quitting the company as he accused Anthropic and its rival OpenAI of gambling with our lives. He added that those building AI believe that it could kill us all by the end of the decade. That's an extraordinary statement. That this thing can just wipe us out by, what, 2030?
9: We're being murdered.
0: Well, not yet. By the end of 2030. By the end of, early 2030.
9: We're all getting killed here!
0: Let's see. He goes on to say, even Hubinger, Anthropic's alignment lead, responded that he expects there to be more than a 10% chance of that happening. So 10% chance, just more than 10% chance. What is that? 20%? He doesn't know, but he's
2: 10.1.
0: I mean, 11.
2: Wait, 10.1% chance of that AI is going to kill everyone before the end of the decade?
3: That's right.
0: Yeah, that's what the Anthropic's lead alignment researcher is. And I believe the alignment researcher is, how do we steer these AIs into not instantly wanting to kill us? How do we get them to do what we want, put them on guardrails, and make sure they don't, you know, just go bonkers? Apparently, he's not having a lot of success. I guess maybe he's having some success. So, since then, several employees at both AI labs have come out in support of and called to slow down the pace of AI development as they stress the risks of the technology. Now, there is a clip here from CNBC. I will play it. There's nothing more important than listening to CNBC talk about AI. And this could affect the bottom line for a lot of companies. And then I will do a follow-up on this. Here we go. CNBC. Watch now.
7: With models that are so powerful that employees of these companies are increasingly speaking out about their concerns, including at Anthropic, which has tried to set itself apart from rival OpenAI as a place that is more safety-minded. Kate Rooney has the latest in Tech Check. Kate?
10: Hey, Kelly. Well, Anthropic researcher Jacob Coxon sparked this debate with a tweet in the last couple of days. He did step down from the AI giant Anthropic. This week, he warns that the race for superintelligence is going faster than the industry and its ability to make sure this technology is safe right now.
3: In his words, he says, people,
10: they are racing straight to self-improving superintelligence. And he says in that they are, quote, gambling with our lives. The people, he says, building AI earnestly believe that it could kill us all by the end of the decade. He says this is not a marketing stunt. If anything, many executives and senior researchers will couch their phrasing in the press to sound sensible. But he says that he hears at the same time the same people express fear privately. Goes on to say that no other human activity poses this level of danger. And he is not alone, Kelly.
0: Okay, I'm going to pause right there. So when this dropped on Tuesday, people were like, oh my God, another insider warning us that this could be it. This could be the end of humanity if we do not regulate this stuff right now. But then people started looking into this tweet. People started looking into Jacob. And they realized Jacob, before joining OpenAI, he did work for some political action companies, or at least some organizations related to the Democratic Party. At least he was leaning in that direction. He was at OpenAI just for a few months and jumped ship and worked at Anthropic and was there for a few months and jumped ship. So some things were not really adding up. And then an article dropped, I believe, through the New York Times, and then 18 minutes later, the tweet happened. All these other very important people on Twitter started reposting it. It started to look like a campaign. I will bring this up on screen. This is a person that I follow when it comes to AI and the latest developments on YouTube, Wes Roth. And I will play this. And he doesn't really get into conspiracy stuff at all. But he couldn't help but notice that some of these things, especially when it comes to legislation being pre-prepared and talking points, this looks like a psyop to a certain degree. I'll bring this up on screen so we all can watch this together.
11: And I'm going to be.
0: Here we go.
11: All right, we got to talk about this. And I'm going to be real with you. I'm very mad about this whole thing. I'll tell you why in just a second. This is a Jacob Coxon. He quit Anthropic because he said neither OpenAI nor Anthropic know what they're doing. They're gambling with our lives. And AI could kill us all by the end of the decade. He didn't quite say that, but it's strongly implied. Today, Anthropic posted this about various failures of alignment in their Claude models. This is actually what I was recording a video about today. And we'll get to that in the end because there's a lot of interesting stuff in here. But here's a couple of points. This post here and everything that's happening around it, it's not organic. Every time you hit refresh, The number goes up in a certain interval. This isn't happening through organic reach. So far, at least 22 politicians responded directly to the tweet with calls for legislation to regulate AI. Two governors, seven senators, 13 representatives. A large, well-known account in kind of like the trading space, Zero Hedge, is saying that this person was only there 6 weeks. Now we have some Anthropic employees kind of vouching for him, saying that he was there longer, but not that much longer. We'll get to that in just a second. Elon Musk says it seems like a setup. Jason from the All In Pod is calling out Dustin Moskowitz and Dario Amodei, asking him what's going on here. Here's one of the posts that kind of shows some discrepancies in what's happening here. This is Parker Thayer. He's saying this post, so again, that's referring to Jacob Coxon, who is quitting Anthropic and saying all these things about how dangerous AI is and how we're not ready for superintelligence. It might kill us all, etc. Let's hit refresh. It's at 133.7 million views. So notice it's ticking up in those increments, and it has been for the last 24 plus hours. So Parker's saying this post looks like the start of a very sophisticated and well-funded PR operation to get support for Democrats to regulate AI into oblivion. And let me show you how it works. By the way, why is this being divided along political lines? When this whole thing was just getting started, I thought, I hope we never get here. And I think I kind of knew we would, but this is not good. So one, this guy, Jacob, with minimal followers and no previous account activity, which that's true. This is Jacob, so there's not much here. He had this one post. It got 133 million views and over 200,000 followers, followed by Yashua Bengio, Daniel Cocatalo, Nikola Yurkovic from Meter Evals. AI Explained, like basically everyone who we know in this space is following this person now. Here's the thing. He went to Wall Street Journal and published an exclusive of quotes from him on his resignation 18 minutes before that post went up. I couldn't verify the exactness that it was 18 minutes before, but it's obvious that this is coordinated. Within hours, the post has tens of thousands of reposts, and the account has 100,000 plus followers. The post is punchy, quotable. It almost seems professionally written. The first three accounts to quote tweet all do so within 15 minutes of the initial posting. Remember, this account had basically zero engagement beforehand. So an organic reach explanation seems unlikely, which is true. Organic posts do blow up in a certain way, but everything about this doesn't seem organic. So
0: I'll pause it right there. So this looks like a contrived PR stunt, and it looks like it's meant to raise awareness about AI. And some of these concerns might be legitimate and valid, but it's being used because it looks like this is also being used to push Bernie Sanders, his proposal, his laws and regulation around AI. So it's seemingly innocent, you know, just a well-meaning whistleblower trying to get some regulation around AI, but then, oh, coincidentally, we got to promote Bernie Sanders stuff. And it seems very contrived at this point. I think the cat's out of the bag that this is just a PR stunt. But the concerns might be legitimate. This is where I don't know. I don't know if I trust the government to regulate AI. And then you have that this argument, Joe, I'm talking to you about this, that if we don't if we don't do this, if we don't produce artificial super intelligence before the Chinese are going to beat us into oblivion and we will lose control over the globe.
5: Yeah, that's funny. I was just thinking about that.
0: So
5: as you were talking, I was like,
0: what party has been more friendly to the Chinese? The Democrats. They have always been more friendly to the Chinese. So it makes sense that the Democrats want to propose legislation that would handicap U.S. AI versus the Republicans. I don't know. Maybe that's just reading too much into this, but I think that might be the correct angle.
5: I think one other thing that's interesting to sort of pull out of there that's maybe sounds somewhat unrelated, but the concept that they can manipulate the algorithms in real time in such a way that this guy goes from nothing to kind of all over the place.
0: He blew up.
5: Should be just all the clue you need when you had the Charlie Kirk killing. And even if you didn't want to see it, you were going to see it. Someone wanted you to see it. And again, I'm not trying to like bring it all back to Israel and Charlie Kirk, but that whole ecosystem of information to pretend like X or any of these platforms are any freer than they were, you know, 2, 3, 4, 5 years ago is absolutely completely untrue. It's MK Ultra, just I think maybe either a little bit more precise or a little bit more strategically deployed.
0: It does feel like we're living in an MK Ultra world at this point. Everything is a dividing line. Everything is a point of contention. And it seems like every issue is a wedge issue to drive people apart. And whether it's AI or data centers or Iran or Israel, everything is meant to divide and conquer. Because I think the whole point of this kind of stuff is to isolate people as much as possible so they are alone, mm-hmm. and so that they will have to rely on authority when it comes to answers and what they should do with their lives.
1: Yes.
0: Mm-hmm. So, I mean, that's really all I got on this. I thought it was an interesting little PR scam. And it might work. Maybe there's something to Bernie Sanders' legislation and regulation. I don't know. I got to look into it. I know Bernie Sanders wants to partly nationalize these AI companies. I don't know if that really does.
5: Well, he wants a moratorium as well.
0: Oh, really?
5: For me, when this whole thing first started to come up, and maybe I said it on the show, but it feels to me like they're going to be able, like it's in everybody's interests to optimize this technology. So in such a way that flat screen TVs or mobile phones or whatever, everybody's goal is to make them cheaper, faster, smaller, more efficient. And as time has gone by, that is actually the case, where to the point when, you know, they have a Black Friday sale at Walmart on Thanksgiving, you can get, you know, these massive TVs for $80, whatever the hell it is. And if you remember when we were growing up and people bought these TVs that were widescreen, they were furniture, they were rear screen projection, and they were thousands of dollars.
0: Yeah.
5: Right? So the data centers have all the incentive in the world to become smaller, cheaper, quieter, all that. And so I think to whatever extent this is real, I think some of it is being manipulated by the Bernie Sanders and certain people with interest, you know, political or economic or whatever it is, they're pushing idiots to basically bark the same thing that is the message that they want pumped out. And it's to me, what you're saying, Mike, feels more like what this is. It's a division line and not necessarily a genuine concern.
3: Computer's broke.
0: Well, I just got just a few more items before I pass it over to Joe. This was sent in. This clip was sent in. Oh, geez, off the top of my head, I do not know off the top of my head who you are who sent this in. This is a Trump clip talking about that Texas Democrat who's running for Senate. I forget his name. It is
2: Tallarico.
0: Tallarico, yes, Tallarico. This is Trump talking.
5: Whoa. Before you move on to that, yeah. I'm sorry.
0: Yes.
5: I did put a Trump clip about AI in there that I'm not sure if you saw, but I don't know how clippable it is, but it is about as goofy as Trump. They have him on some kind of drug or something.
0: I'll play. Ridiculous. Here's the one I have before I play yours.
12: You know, a lot of people don't realize that AI is going to be a big thing, but...
0: People don't realize it, but thank you, Trump.
12: Really?
0: Yeah. Here is Trump talking about AI. Let's see. Oh, come on! I don't like that. Just play the audio. It's fine.
13: Some people say the worst case scenario with AI is that the robots, the machinery, learns to, obviously it thinks for itself. That's what it does, and turn against humanity. Guardrails?
14: It's going to be fine. We'll always have something to stop them, right? We'll have a little gear. I really don't like that robot. We'll stop.
0: We'll always have something to stop them? Was he talking about like EMPs nuking the place? You know?
5: Play it again, because he I don't even know what he says, but he's like, I don't like that robot. Boom. Yeah,
13: some people say the worst case scenario with AI is that the robots, the machinery learns to, obviously it thinks for itself, that's what it does. And that could turn against humanity.

0: who is very controversial. People don't know what to think about this guy. But Trump has a lot of thoughts, perhaps too many. Here we go.
1: Described himself as a person who hates Christianity, says that God is transgender. He called the American flag a complicated symbol of hate, claimed that the Ten Commandments are a form of fascism, and when he was asked what he loved most in the world, he said, "I love transgender children," which, He was also somebody that hated eating meat. But he ran a campaign to beat meat. He called it beat meat. I don't know what the hell he meant by that. These people are going to tell me, what the hell is he? Wants to beat meat?
0: He's killing.
1: But it was bad for his image, so he started eating meat. And he recently... It's getting worse. I'm getting my...
0: That's it. Here's Trump talking about...
2: Oh, come on. He was just winding up.
0: I know. Well, if you got a longer clip, let me know. That was sent in by a listener. An unknown listener, because I can't remember his name.
3: Possibly
4: he's
3: Trump
4: still
3: himself.
4: Funny, yeah, for whatever it's worth.
0: He knows how to deliver it. Like, he could tell. As soon as he knew he was onto something, he started leaning into it. So how many more times is he going to use the beat meat speech now? I think he's got a campaign on this for the rest of all the Republican Congress people who are running. Just go out there and give the beat meat speech. People love it.
2: That's a good platform. He should lean into that.
0: It's something. He needs to run on something. I'm going to give you $5,000 and beat meat.
4: Yeah, there you go.
0: At least it's something. People aren't happy with anything else that he's doing, but they like that speech, that's for sure. All right, just one last quick headline here, and then I will throw it over to Joe. Real quick before the headline, Charlie Robinson, he's got a new book out called The Octopus of Population Control. Yes, The Octopus of Population Control. You can get it on Amazon right now. And I'm thinking the first caller, when we do the call-in segments, I am going to get your address, find out where you live, and I'm going to give you this book for free.
2: I thought you said your first caller, you're just going to call Charlie.
0: I should just forward.
2: He's probably half the time he's in the chat. Let's see if he's in the chat.
0: No, Charlie's busy. He's down there in Tennessee with Sam. They're doing World War Debate. So I think they're in Nashville doing that.
2: Yes. You can drive by that AT&T switching office, see what's
0: going on. Oh, yeah, I forgot, because that guy bombed the lizard people during the 2020 elections.
2: Mm-hmm.
0: Yeah, I forgot about that. People forget about that story with that RV, and some weird noises was going on with the RV.
2: Well, and they were broadcasting for a while, like, everyone leave the area. There's an explosive on board, all sorts of
0: that was
2: stuff.
0: So... We got to revisit that event. That entire event was bonkers, and it just died out. Was it like a couple days before the election, or it was right around the election?
2: It was like on Christmas, wasn't it?
3: Which event was this?
0: 2020. An RV in Nashville, Tennessee, near, it was like some telecom building. And this guy had an IED, it exploded. And then this crazy manifesto.
2: It was on Christmas Day, yeah.
0: Christmas Day.
2: Yeah.
0: And he said he was doing it to disrupt the lizard people. It was something about the reptoids and how this was his act against them. I'll find out. I'll do a recap on Wednesday. That's a good thing to talk about.
3: Scott Horton brought up on the last Provoked podcast with Martyr Maid, Daryl Cooper. He brought up the Tesla truck bomb in front of the Trump Hotel, and then the guy who was driving around Bourbon Street right at the same time.
0: Yep.
3: Do you remember that?
0: Oh, yeah.
3: They and apparently...
0: A couple days apart.
3: Yeah, and Scott Horton was saying that he talked to Joe Kent, who, you know, was with Intelligence, who quit, you know, over the Iran thing. And he said that, in fact, the Bourbon Street guy was doing in some... way a form of protest about what was happening in Gaza, and that the other one was somewhat a way to kind of cover up whatever that was going to become. And that's how Sean Ryan ended up.

0: being on the other end of whatever manifesto the Tesla Trump thing. Because if you remember, it was all the Doge stuff and the flying, you know, mysterious lights in the sky.
1: Yeah.
0: And again, like between that and then the algorithms, and you know what I mean? The shiny objects and real news and then algorithms telling you what to think and where to think it and how to think about it and everything. It's just crazy to think. And this RV thing, I have no idea.
1: I know. There's just so much news that things get lost. And I can see that angle where one extraordinary event was used to cover up another one, so it didn't gain too much momentum. I could see that, definitely.
2: Yes.
3: Yeah, like that assassination attempt on MBS in Las Vegas.
0: Mm. Yeah. Mm. Oh, my God.
1: Yeah.
0: That just disappeared.
1: Yeah. Well, here is my last headline, please. It's up on screen for everyone. Here it is. It's very sensational. Alien intelligence exists on Earth. Former U.S. government official and military personnel has claimed.
2: Oh, really?
1: Yes, Dan Farrah's documentary leans on insider testimony to alleged alien-linked craft near U.S. military and nuclear sites, but offers no independently verified proof. Well, that's kind of par for the course for this stuff right now.
4: Okay.
1: Yes, Dan Farrah has argued that alien intelligence may already be operating on Earth, telling Chris Cuomo in a 2025 interview that testimony about alleged recovered alien craft and unexplained activity near military bases has convinced him something non-human could be involved. The filmmaker who directed the UFO documentary, The Age of Disclosure, made the claims while promoting the documentary ahead of its 2025 theatrical release. Okay, why is this news now? Just came out in September. This article was published like 3 days ago. Why is this coming out now? So Farrah's comments follow the film's premiere in 2025 Southwest Film Film and TV Video Festival. Let's see. Dan Farrah pushes UFO debate beyond different types of craft. Farrah told Cuomo that he does not want the UFO conversation bogged down in catalog-style talk about saucers, triangles, or orbs. He argues what matters is how the alleged craft move and perform. Quote, "It's not different types of craft," Farrah said, describing how officials in the film break down what they claim they have observed. "Like the things we have seen these craft doing, to sum it up, these craft are performing in ways that our most advanced aircraft cannot." Well, that you know of. You don't know what you don't know.
2: Oh, really?
1: So what is the skinny here? So Dan Farrah links alleged UFO craft to military and nuclear sites. What Farrah pushes further than many UFO documentaries is tying his claims to sensitive national security locations. In both the film and the Cuomo interview, he alleged that the highly capable unidentified objects have entered restricted military airspace and approached or operated near nuclear weapons sites, in some cases entering what he describes as restricted or classified airspace. That should be extremely difficult to preach. Yeah, no shit. Why aren't you telling us something more important here? So why is this being written right now? This is all old information, and this was put out by the IBT, the IBTimes.uk. Let's see here. So reactions to the age of disclosure have been sharply divided. Supporters see a serious, occasionally dry presentation of testimony from insiders who plainly are not there to swap sci-fi fan theories for fun. For them, Farrah has assembled people with senior background in government intelligence and the military who have chosen to speak publicly, knowing full well that they will be mocked in some quarters. I think the mocking's kind of mostly dissipated when it comes to this topic, but maybe. Skeptics and some critics have questioned the documentary's reliance on testimony in the absence of publicly available physical evidence. If, as some interviewees allege, unidentified objects have repeatedly entered restricted airspace and demonstrated capabilities beyond known human engineering, they ask, Where's the sensor logs, satellite tracks, and engineering analysis? That unresolved tension drives the film's appeal. It sits in a gray zone between spy thriller and investigation, trading on secrecy, national security stakes, and the possibility that government knows more than they're willing to admit. This seems is just like they're advertising for Dan Farron. This has absolutely nothing to do with anything new. This sucks. I'm sorry, people. I basically just read you an advertisement for Dan Farron's documentary, Age of Disclosure, which came out last year.
4: Disappointed!
1: I'm actually going to write to the editor. I got time to kill, people. I'm going to write to the editor on this one. All right. All right. I shit the bed on that one, Joe. I'm going to pass it over to you. Here we go.
5: Going out with a bang.
6: I'm going to take a shit.
7: Hey, so what's the best way to do it? Do you want me to just start tossing things over the fence here? Because I got a shitload.
1: It just depends.
7: And I want to get to my 9/11 shit.
1: Okay. Yeah, I mean, I had a 9/11 article that is absolutely critical to get to, but maybe okay. If I have time, I'll read it after yours.
7: Let's just toss them over the fence. This one's a video.
1: Okay. Okay, just, yeah, toss them over
7: get
1: the fence.
7: Get started.
1: Okay. Yep.
7: Instagram.
1: Yep, I see it. It's going to take a second to load. Here we go.
8: Me farting on... Imagine me farting on your balls while you clap my cheeks during this beautiful sunset outside of Walmart.
9: Look at that! I don't want to imagine that at all! I don't want... What a fucking terrible... What an awful day to have eyes and ears. I have both and I'm not blessed for it. What a phenomenal day for the blind and deaf. You guys got it.
7: Whatever, that guy's not funny, but the lady is a real lady. She's saying that, and I'm sure somebody put her up to it.
1: Yeah, she probably was assuming she's going to get a lot of attention, which she probably is.
7: She seems like she'd be a fun grandma to hang out with.
1: I suppose.
7: Yeah. So anyway, let's just blow through these. These are the fake algo. Someone's just having a good... They're probably just asking Grok to make up headlines at this point. They feed them in, they ask for more out, and it's just a loop.
1: It is tagged viral on here, Joe. So if you put viral on any image, you know it's going around. And this headline here, man with female brain transplant returns to hospital after crashing his taxi 5 times in 1 week.
7: Because women can't drive. Ha ha ha.
1: Yeah.
7: Next, you want to go to the next one?
1: Absolutely. I do. Like this is kind of like Weekly World News stuff. I love it.
7: I know, right? Good call.
1: Here's the next one. Woman accused of herding goats through Walmart while drinking margaritas from a jug.
7: Uh-huh.
1: Look at this
7: that's
1: shit.
7: Totally a thing.
1: Yeah. Okay. All right.
7: What's our next one?
1: Here we go. The next one up on screen. A woman loses 10 years of memories after she pooped with excessive force. Is that true, Joe?
7: That happens.
1: Can it happen? Yeah.
7: I don't even care at this point. I'm sure. Let's just say, yep.
3: I'm pretty sure that's called blowing out your O-ring.
7: Yeah. All right. Next, what do we got?
1: Okay, here it is. A woman arrested after fighting a stranger over the last crab leg at a Florida seafood buffet.
7: I could totally see that. So they bring those things out like every 45 minutes, and if you don't get it, you're not getting one.
1: For people listening at home, okay, this is an image with a headline, but then on the Instagram post, there is a very detailed account of this supposed event. And so the AI is very verbose and pumps out what I imagine is complete crap right here.
7: What did we have for our next one here?
1: Here we go. The next one coming up. Oh, no. I already played this one. It was the Florida crab leg fight with that seafood buffet.
7: Okay. So this will get us keep the momentum here.
1: Yeah. A woman freed after getting vagina stuck on trailer hitch ball during Lake Party dance contest.
3: Good God.
1: Okay. Pretty good, huh?
7: Yeah. Here's another one. It says viral on it too, Mike. So you know.
1: Oh, but then
7: it's probably viral.
1: I haven't been online much. I'm surprised I haven't seen this. Viral woman quits her job so she can focus on breastfeeding her 36-year-old boyfriend full time.
7: I mean,
1: yeah.
7: Look, you only get one chance at success.
1: Yeah.
4: Perfect headline.
1: It is a pretty good headline.
7: Perfect headline. All right.
1: You got any more? This is.
7: I dropped another one.
3: We need a title for this segment, like Joe's Junk.
7: No, this is White Women Wilding.
1: Okay. White Women Wilding. You're
7: I'm
1: right.
7: I'm trying to find wilding. White women. I'm going to start deleting some of these tabs along the way just because I regret sharing one of these articles because now Instagram is 100% convinced I love these.
1: A woman banned from all 41 Olive Gardens in the state over breadstick incident.
4: That's a funny headline.
1: Just incident. Okay. And now the picture of that one, people listen, is a very upset and grumpy old woman. Looks like she could be in the Golden Girls.
3: She's in handcuffs, by the way, and clearly in court.
1: Now I want to know what she did with those breadsticks to get
7: kicked out. That's what the headline is designed to get you to ask.
1: Okay, I gotta go deeper into this one, even though it's probably fake, phony, and false. I want to know why. So Ruth Vanderhoff, 82, has been banned.
7: Her name is Ruth.
1: Banned from every location of a national restaurant chain in her state. But we don't even know what state that is. After an incident involving what staff described as an industrial quantity of breadsticks, requested four consecutive refills over 2 hours of dinner, totaling roughly 90 breadsticks, loaded them into a rolling suitcase she had brought in and parked beside the booth, cited the word unlimited from the menu 11 separate times to three different employees, refused to leave when the manager stopped bringing more, told the room she was taking a stand for every customer here. So this is a protest, a breadstick protest.
4: I have to do it.
1: Okay, she was banned. Okay. I was expecting something a little bit more devious, I suppose.
7: Yeah, right.
1: All right, the next one, here we go. Here it is up on screen. White woman gives birth to a black baby, accuses husband of an affair with a black woman.
3: Wait, what?
7: Yeah.
4: Oh, wow. I didn't know that.
1: Yeah, okay. Yeah. So is this all you're getting now, Joe, on your Instagram? Are these stories?
7: It's that and then that clown who keeps on talking about interesting people. And
1: so the guy who's trying to make you think that you're more important than you really are.
3: If you know somebody who's like this, send this to them and like and subscribe.
7: Yeah. So I'm going to just go through these last few tabs that I have open.
1: Okay, please.
7: Because, all right, this one, somewhat interesting. These are I can see.
1: Now you understand.
7: I don't even know what to
1: this
7: think
1: is a good
7: anymore.
1: One. Okay. Two high school teachers caught sleeping with the same student.
4: I'm upset by this.
7: That's good. This one's okay. Kind of good.
1: All right. Because you get like with the modern day news and way you could like this is somewhat more believable than the breadstick one, I think.
7: Mm-hmm.
1: All right, here we go. A woman charged with DUI after stealing police horse gets caught in fast food drive thru.
6: This is quite the story.
7: And so then. I think, yeah, there's
1: all right.
7: The dude. Wait, did you get that one?
1: Is he?
7: Yeah. So this last one, this is the one where I was like, I have to get this algorithm back on track.
1: Okay, the last one here. And what people listening at home, what's pictured can only be described as an ogre, probably a level 15 ogre. And it says here, nursing home worker accused of giving oral favors to get residents to leave her money in their wills.
2: Oh, really?
7: She's got a neck tattoo that says throat goat.
1: She does. I forgot to mention. That's pretty important for the picture.
7: Yeah. It's very important.
4: And I've got three stacks on this right here.
7: And so as we were discussing on last show, is like, how is it that, you know, it was the Clancy case, Lindsey Clancy, you know, like, so a few things happened in that. And I think these are more, these clips are more important, obviously, than our Instagram,
1: what?
7: You know, whatever you want to call that. Our
1: that's just our weekly gig. World fun, you know?
7: Yeah.
1: I love it.
7: All right. Shenanigans. So yeah, so this is now they're talking to the jurors. I don't know if you saw this clip, but I thought it was, I mean, just, it's golden. Remember, what I was bitching about abortion on this show for years, like, how did we get to a point where there we have so much reverence for abortion and we love it and that's all we vote about and it's all we care about? We love abortion so much, everybody, and this is where we are.
1: Okay, so this is the I believe is the female juror interview, right?
7: There's a few, yeah.
1: Okay, so it's all in that. Here we go.
10: He was very arrogant. He really did not take anything that anybody said. The nurses, he tried to ask a question about the medications, and we went back to the report from South Shore Hospital. We had the toxicology report. We could see exactly the amounts. The nurses in the room spoke to that and
11: talked to
10: that.
11: There were nurses on the jury.
10: Yes. Sorry. And they spoke to that specific thing. That was a question that he had. And he just completely disregarded the information that they gave him.
12: I mean, he had reasonable doubt. He admitted he had reasonable doubt after we watched that video of the interview. I think that's when it was. He admitted he had reasonable doubt. And I started filling out the forms. I was so excited. I actually, there were three forms I had to fill out. And I started filling them out. I wrote my signature on each one. And then he said, but I'm still not going to say that she's not guilty by reason of insanity.
13: I'm not sure if rogue is the right word, Sue, but every one of us in the hours of her frustration would get up and walk the room because you just couldn't sit anymore. And we'd all go over to the cart with the exhibits. He, I think, got up to the cart once very briefly and went back to his seat. He would not interact with us and try to understand. We read to him on numerous occasions the definition of reasonable doubt from Judge Sullivan's instruction. He actually said one day in the end, well, why don't we have the judge come in and read it again? And we were like, no, we have it in front of us. We don't need that. And we would highlight it and, you know, so-and-so, this is the definition of reasonable doubt. But he had the hardest time getting off the fact that Lindsay viciously killed her children.
1: What? Yeah, it's tough to wrap your head around the fact that someone admitted to doing it. Now, the reasons behind it, I'm sure, there's a lot of them. But as I remember, Joe, and correct me if I'm wrong, being declared, like, I guess, not guilty by a reason of insanity is a fairly rare thing to get, and it seems to be used more and more and more, I guess, over the past 5 to 10 years, and it seems to be quite successful.
7: I think it's, yeah, these are these sort of, like, stretch strategies. Like, I don't know, this guy's definitely guilty, so let's just plead it. It's a cliche.
1: Yeah.
7: This has been a thing for as long as I've been alive.
1: Is there more clips?
7: You don't think so?
1: It's been tried. I would say it's been tried, and it is it's a Hail Mary. But it seems like I read reports in these, like, especially when it comes to, like, these random killings on the street. It's like, oh, that person's insane. And these,
7: yeah, like, well, what, I don't know. Whatever. I think that it's been around longer than you think. But the takeaway on that is, for all of them to go through is like, he's a dick, he's this, we're this, and that, and that, and that, and then all of a sudden she's like, I mean, he couldn't get over the fact that this lady just killed her kids. Yeah. It was like, yeah.
1: It's tough to get over
7: that
1: one. Yeah,
7: that's the point.
1: That's a hard hill to get over sometimes.
3: The other thing in that clip I noticed that kind of caught my ear was when she described how happy she was when she thought he was about to side with them.
1: Yeah.
3: Yeah. And now is she happy because that means they are no longer deadlocked and she gets to go home? Or is she happy because, you know, women empowerment and, you know, not guilty, go home and have more kids and kill them?
7: Something. Yeah, exactly. I'm with you on that one.
1: It's just, it's a very weird, bizarre dividing line in this country yet again.
7: Yeah, exactly. Oprah did a thing.
1: Oh,
7: let's continue. I'll demonstrate.
3: By the way, real quick, exactly Mike, to your question on the insanity defense, to statistically used in less than 1% of all court cases, and in of that 1%, 90% of the individuals have been previously medically diagnosed with a mental health condition, and then even when used, of that 1%, it only has a 26% success rate.
1: So it's really
7: rare. But Christian,
1: rare.
7: You know that we've grown up and the plead insanity thing has always been like, let's just go ahead and do that. It's not off the table in any of the television shows, sitcoms. Right. Yeah. You know what I mean?
3: Yeah, I think it's more prevalent in like popular culture, more prevalent in like the zeitgeist, but not in like the actual real legal defenses. So maybe that's why people are so divided on this one. Because we think this occurs far more than it actually does in court cases.
1: I think actually, also, there's more crazy people now because we've all been MKUltra'd.
11: I'm a woman.
3: Well, they're all.
7: Oh, and we were locked in our houses for 3 years.
1: That's true too, Joe. That was fun. Everyone's bonkers. Let's play this next clip. Do you want to set this up?
14: No, I have no idea what the fuck it is.
1: Okay, cool.
15: And the other thing that I would just be remiss to not say is I hope this never happens again. We know statistically it really will.
16: It will.
15: I want us to have the same passion for people who don't look like Lindsay, who don't have her same access. Yeah. Yeah.
7: Yep.
15: Yeah.
7: We need killing
15: our
7: family.
15: Who don't have her same access. Equitable. An education, her melanin, her privilege. There are women of color sitting around this country in prisons for this same thing that we've never heard of. And I just want to remind us to have the pink shirts and the energy for them as well.
1: Something's going on, dude. Like, has everyone gone, like, what she's saying is like, yeah, okay, we need more compassion for Black women who are basically in prison for the same stuff, so we should let them out too for killing their family? Is that what she's saying? Am I mishearing this?
7: Yeah, we need a more level playing field for access to murdering our children. Because so far, it's only white women who can really do it. You know what I mean? It's like cis white women have at it. Kill all the kids you want. But as a Black woman, I can't even kill one kid.
1: It's tough. I'm just blown away. I'm blown away by this. Like, is this a real reality that we're in right now?
7: Yeah. So, some big surprise here. All right. So the guy who is the holdout juror, the guy who can't believe that they're just going to let this lady who, you know, killed three kids. I mean, look, if this is real, like those kids, I mean, it's tragic as all hell. I mean, I don't know. It's the guy, and apparently there's 911 call. Like it is astonishing how traumatized these people must be. The real people who are alive, you know, who have to view this. And ultimately, if you paid attention to the news and the gaggle of pinkies in the air, you know, refugees welcome women all over the country, you know, it's the murderer who is the victim here, which is, of course, but also the holdout is Black.
1: I before I play this clip, it's like she legitimately could be crazy, and she may have done this by, you know, in some form of mental defect. I don't know. But they're not focusing on that. They're like, it's almost as if they think this is like a way to just walk off like scot-free. And from all the pictures that I've seen and video I've seen of a trial, I haven't seen any remorse, no tears. Like, oh, I couldn't believe I did this. I was in such a state. I can't believe like I was in that frame of mind. I haven't seen any of that. Yeah. But what do I know? Here we go. Bring this up on screen.
11: The holdout juror in the Lindsey Clancy trial was a black man. And I'm not going to share any opinions because I'm not a person of color. I am a non-practicing white. I'm surprised. It changes the landscape of the conversation a little bit. And I think a lot of us were assuming that it was a white man. The holdout juror...
1: So she can't have an opinion because a black dude doesn't...
3: Wait. What's a non-practicing white?
1: I don't know. I didn't think you had a choice.
7: I love that. Yeah.
1: I didn't think you had a choice.
7: But to your point, Mike, like this is... We're in the weeds of shit that didn't matter when it supposedly mattered. And now we're all of a sudden in that same weed shit pile again over... what is clearly a woman who murdered her kids. And now we're talking about all this idiot, asshole, black guy. Now I have to be, walking on eggshells about how much I hate him because I can't let this white woman get away with murdering her kids because the black guy said she's probably not crazy enough to not be held accountable. It's all so fucked up.
1: Could we be the victim of some... like Chinese psychological operation in conjunction with
7: the
1: Pentagon.
7: Why is it going to be Chinese? It's our own CIA.
1: I got to blame someone.
7: Like, elite ruling class. Fuck the Chinese. They hate us. Everyone in the
3: ruling
7: class hates us. They're doing this on purpose.
1: I would probably agree with you more. We're doing it to ourselves. This has got to be some sort of psychological operation at this point. And it is widespread. So far, it is widespread, and I don't know. Am I a victim of it? What am I doing?
7: I think anything we do, like our eye is not on whatever ball we need to be watching, no matter how like red pilled we think we are.
1: And you know what I mean? Yeah, I agree. We're missing something.
7: That magician has got so many tricks up his sleeve, and we're not paying attention to even the one he's playing right now.
1: I agree.
16: I don't know. I don't know. I don't know what to think.
1: We're missing something.
7: Right. Did you want to finish this out? Is there anything more?
1: That was
7: this?
1: It. It was just a 15-second clip. I would love to hear more.
7: I know. So I have a bunch of other stuff on 9/11, but what I'll do instead is, I don't know what you have, but...
1: I just have one article about... My article on 9/11 was rock bands and their songs that were banned right after 9/11 on the radio.
7: Oh, yeah. Fuck that.
1: That's fun. People like rock and roll.
7: So real quick, let's play these two clips because as much as I like Scott Horton, he's going to be talking to Ryan Dawson on Monday.
1: Oh, my God.
7: Because Scott Horton just is... I don't know. It's like he believes OKC was a conspiracy, but 9/11 was just 100% legit the way they said it happened. It's so crazy.
1: It's tough. Tough one. Here we go. Here's the first clip.
17: Say bye-bye to those buildings because you're not going to see them no more. You will find there an extraordinary information. There will be two big buildings in the land of Edom, which today we relate the word Edom to America. And those are the biggest, the tallest buildings in the world. And they will be brought down completely. And that will be the sign of the beginning of tremendous wars that will end only in the coming of the Mashiach. 1 week before, one of the great rabbis in Israel, Hasidic rabbi, he came with some people, some of his disciples in the car. And they were coming towards the evening. He didn't want to lose the time of Mincha, the prayer of the afternoon. He said, please, can you Stop right here.
7: Just go to the next one.
1: Okay. So
7: that guy said all that shit before, obviously, the 9/11 attack. Yeah. So he's like, hey, you know what's probably going to happen? So then here's Netanyahu, who we all love. I can't even, like, if he comes up on my feed now, I'll watch it. And I just am so disgusted. I do not have these repulsed feelings necessarily about anybody. But, like, he does it. He does it for me.
1: You should start making fake headlines about Netanyahu being banned from Olive Garden for taking too many breadsticks.
7: Yeah, with a truck hitch up his ass.
1: Here's our friend Netanyahu. Benny. Here's BB. Here we go. Let me bring it up on screen so we all can take a look at all the wonderful things that he is saying.
18: 1995, and I said that if the West doesn't wake up to the suicidal nature of militant Islam, the next thing you'll see is the militant Islam is bringing down the World Trade Center. Thing you'll see
1: right there.
7: So then,
1: he was right, Joe. He was right. Okay, he is. He said it, and you just didn't believe him at the time.
7: Yeah. Hey, why don't you guys go bomb Iran for me? Otherwise, we're going to... Nice World Trade Center you got there. But anyway, there's this guy who got banned off Twitter. What was his name? He was Jeff or some crazy bullshit.
1: Bob.
7: And all he was doing was asking Grok questions. Mm-hmm. This isn't that guy, but it's a similar thing where he just asked Grok these questions. I didn't know this one. This one, maybe you'd come across this, but I didn't know this one.
1: Okay, let's check it out right here. So
7: you got to read this one.
1: Yeah, I can read a little bit. this comes from Red Pill USA. He says, hey, Grok, please correct me if any of this is wrong. Be concise and don't whitewash anything. Every Sunday afternoon, New York Times, Benjamin Netanyahu would call Larry Silverstein. Didn't matter the topic. Didn't matter where BB was. He always called. Haaretz reported that in November of 2001, Silverstein signed a 99-year WTC lease in late July 2001. And since then, he showed up every morning to eat breakfast at the Windows on the World at the top of the North Tower, except the morning of 9/11. He took out the terrorism-covered insurance package, which he closed the deal roughly 6 to 7 weeks before the attacks, then spent years in court arguing two planes meant two occurrences so he could collect double the money. Walked away with $4.55 billion. The towers were packed with asbestos. The Port Authority had already been looking at a $500 million to a billion-dollar just to abate that. Just a string of coincidences, right? How did Grok respond? He responded by saying, nothing of that is wrong. Yes, Haaretz confirmed in 2001, November, Netanyahu called Silverstein every Sunday in New York time for years. The lease closed, in late July of 2001. So everything that guy just said, Grok confirmed. Now, did Grok ban this guy or not?
7: No, it was this other guy. So then I want to get to phone calls, and Kretchett is back in a big way. We gotta cut it off. I have a bunch of shit on this, but just to kind of put a fine point on this, Tucker, I mean, say what you want. I mean, he's an op. Everybody's an op. It's all an op. You know, it's all fake and gay, fine. But this just kind of buffs what we're talking about here.
1: All right, this one there right here. I'll bring this up on screen in a second.
19: Days before 9/11, there was a massive spike in people betting against the two airlines involved in 9/11 and betting that the share price of certain defense contractors would rise. So what does that tell you? It tells you that some people had foreknowledge of 9/11 and hoped to profit from it. Were those members of Al-Qaeda? Well, no, they weren't. How do we know they weren't? Well, because the FBI told us they weren't. Well, how would the FBI know that? Because the FBI found the identities of the people who are betting against the airlines and for the defense contractors, which is to say the FBI discovered the identities of people who had foreknowledge of the most damaging and deadliest terror attack in American history. More than 3,000 people murdered, and there were individuals who knew it was coming. What, you say? How do you know that? Because it's in the 9/11 report, and that was 25 years ago this week, and we still don't know who those people were. Days before 9/11, there was...
7: So, yeah. All this is to say, and I've said it on the show probably every 9/11, is that these motherfuckers, it's not enough for them to blow up the buildings and start kill wars people. And all that stuff. Yeah. But they have to make a bunch of money in the process. It's so disgusting. These people are so... It makes me so angry. And then the idea that it's like, oh, if you maybe suggest that Mossad is behind it, then you hate Jews. Like, fuck you. They're bragging about it. I'm sorry. And they're making money off it. And they're sending you to die. And they're destroying your economy. Okay? So maybe I have a right to be upset about it without hating Jews. I'm just really pissed off that there's intelligence agencies, probably ours and others, working together. So even if it is Israeli Mossad and the United States, it doesn't fucking matter. It's not that I hate like whatever country they're associated with. It's the fact that the people who are controlling the algorithm, controlling our brains, manipulating the information, dividing us, conquering us, and, you know, putting these magic tricks in front of us so we don't go, hey, how about you don't blow up our buildings and kill people and profit off of it? And what the fuck, Daddy? Chill.
20: Right.
1: I can't believe it's been 25 years since 9/11.
7: We were so young then.
1: Yeah, literally we were, and innocent and full of life. And 9/11 has beaten us out of it. It's beat it out of us. 25 years. Gray. Haggard, old, disgusting. Yep. My back hurts.
7: Uh-huh. I got hair growing in places. It's like, really? I got to shave that now?
20: Wow.
1: I know what you mean. A back hair? What is this crap back going on? What's going on back
7: there? I
1: get
7: shit on my elbows.
20: Wow.
7: The back of my biceps and stuff. I'm like, what are we doing?
1: Before I'm going to open up the phone calls, phone lines here in a second. I was thinking about this. I've been thinking about this for a while since we were doing
3: like Joe's back hair.
1: No. This idea I'm about ready to put forth. We're a visual podcast. I know a lot of people just listen at home, but I'm thinking as maybe a visual aid, when we're like when either one of us on the show is done talking, we give like a little hand gesture, so I can give like a little. How do you do? Maybe Joe can give like a little salute when he's done with his talking, and maybe Kretchen give a point, like after you're done with your statement, just to kind of help people, you know, identify that we're done talking. So it'd be kind of like our visual kind of like send off for our statement.
7: This is the help between us, like Kretchen, you and I.
1: Yeah. So when I'm done talking, I'll give like a little. There you go.
7: I you know what I do that helps. Just watch the Zoom. But I know you're busy.
1: I'm just like, I think it's not even for me. It's for people out there. So there's like a little extra motion. What do you think?
3: That sounds weird.
7: That's going to be hard for me to get into. But I like for me, I have to watch you and Kretchen on my screen. Because it's almost like when you're sitting at a restaurant and you can kind of see where somebody's about ready to, you know, add to the conversation.
1: Well, I mean, do you want the salute? You want to do the salute or do you want the point?
7: I want to shoot a gun.
1: You want to do
3: finger guns.
7: Okay, finger gun. No, I want to shoot. I'm going to get my 9mm and just shoot it out the window.
1: Oh, okay.
3: All right. So go well for about 20 minutes.
1: Yeah. Before the cops are called. And there's some maniac out there.
3: Then suddenly we have special guests on the show.
1: It sounds like he's on a conversation. He's just shooting off his gun over there.
7: That's how we know he's done talking.
1: I shoot off my gun every time I'm done with the statement.
3: That's how we do things in Texas.
7: Moving on.
1: All right.
3: Hey, by the way, Joe, I did find that headline you missed on Instagram.
1: Oh, what was that one?
7: Which one?
1: Oh, I see right there. Israeli Prime Minister banned from Olive Garden over breadstick incident.
7: Nice.
1: Yes, that's dynamite. Well, I'll read that story later. Maybe we go to the phone calls right now.
21: Now let's go ahead and take the phone calls.
1: Yes, I'm going to break the phone lines open right now. Here we go. And the be calling people, be calling right now. We got it up on screen, as far as I know.
3: Yep, it's up on screen. You have it updated on Rumble, but not on Twitch.
1: One step at a time, Cratchit.
3: All right.
1: One step at a time. Okay, caller, you're on the air. Hello? I answered. They must have hung up. They must have hung up. Hello? I don't know. They must have hung up.
0: Hello, hello.
1: Hello?
5: Hello? Hello? Hello?
1: No, okay. I had it up there.
3: Half the people who call seem to be like, this is the first time they've ever used their Bluetooth headphone. And they're like, I'm going to use this today.
1: Yes.
5: Hello? Hello? Hello?
1: Oh, here we go. We'll try it again. It says you can't make a call without a working microphone. Oh, what? I don't have a working microphone?
3: Oh, this is on your end.
1: Oh, okay. Let me see what's going on here.
3: Mic broke something.
1: Because I did update the studio, and maybe I forgot to let's see here. Is that not set up? I could have swore I set up. One second.
3: Mike,
7: you know what he did? He forgot to put the doohickey in the thingamajig. Yeah, again. That's what he did last time.
3: Into the other.
7: Yeah.
3: He unplugged all the gazintas. Didn't replug all the gazoutas.
1: Yeah. So the output is working. The input level. No input device found. Oh my god. Oh my god. Oh my god. Oh my god. So
3: this
1: is
3: the call from the holdout juror, and you just missed it.
1: I did not set that up. Sound input, sound device. So okay, sound output is working. Okay, select. Yeah, that's fine. Okay, that's fine. Sound input. It's not giving me any option for sound output or sound input right now. So I don't know.
3: Got all the outs, but not the ins.
1: Yeah, it's not giving me anything like that.
5: Have a clean phone line and don't cuss.
1: Yeah, sorry, people. I got to figure this out. It's not reading my my input. So,
3: Google Voice being browser based means you'll have to close everything down and relaunch it.
1: Anyway. Yeah, I can't. So it's not happening today, people. Sorry, my bad. We got to get a radar. Yeah, this is what happens when you set up a studio and you don't test everything. Here we go. Sorry about that, people.
3: Yeah, we'll see. Suhu was trying to call in. I'm seeing someone's in the chat arguing about stuff.
1: Oh, yeah.
5: Fuck them!
3: Oh, let's see. What kind of news articles do we have in here? Let's see. I was looking for something 9/11 themed.
1: 9/11-ish.
3: Do I only have one 9/11? I guess I do. Huh.
1: I got that story about those cool rock songs that were banned from the radio.
3: Well, we may want to go to that because I've got... So the one I've got for 9/11, let me bring this up here. Here you go. There were lots of... what do you call it? Tributes. Lots of little ceremonies yesterday. Lots of... we got to remember or forget, or forget to remember, or remember to forget, or whatever it was. United Airlines, who took part in 9/11 in one way, shape, or form, opted to do this and then decided later it was a bad idea.
1: Okay. I'm kind of
3: only
1: curious.
3: After public pushback, by the way.
1: Okay. I'm kind of interested about what's going on here. So United cancels planned 9/11 flyover featuring passenger jet planes escorted by fighter jets.
5: I'm upset by this.
1: I can see them banning this, though. I can see that. I understand.
3: There's a local news story for this, by the way.
1: Okay, good. Why do I got to read? Let's make the local news people read this.
22: United Airlines is canceling plans for a 9/11 flyover in Denver that could have looked eerily like a hijacked plane was flying over the city. United dropped the display hours after Nine News started asking questions about the city's plans to keep the public from panicking. United planned to fly a Boeing 777 over Denver, trailed by four military fighter jets. That led Denver's Office of Emergency Management to put out this alert warning people that what they were about to see on 9/11 wasn't a hijacking, it was a commemorative flyover. United brushed off our questions about how the public might react to the site, saying the flyover was for their private memorial for United employees at their hub in Denver. The city of Denver had warned its emergency dispatchers to prepare for a deluge of calls from the public. Police, fire, and EMS were briefed. Park staff were told that people might start to congregate in public places at the site of this plane trailed by fighter jets.
0: Okay.
22: United declined to say just how close this 9/11 flyover was going to come to the high-rises in downtown Denver.
0: Super
22: close. Mayor's office then told us it was aware of the event, but never asked if it was a smart idea. In response to our questions, the Colorado National Guard said that the use of its fighter jets was still being considered. And soon after that, United canceled the flyover, citing, quote, concerns from the community.
8: Gay fucking shit.
1: I can see that as being a little problematic.
9: Dave Doran said, I can't run up the score.
1: There's a lot of people that have a lot of trauma associated with this event, and this might give them some PTSD in that moment. I can see that.
3: Well, the initial flight plan was to fly directly at downtown at the last minute kind of
1: pull up. At the last minute, pull up as hard as you can.
3: Like, see how close they could get, yeah.
1: It's like Maverick buzzing the tower in Top Gun.
3: Yep. They're just going to buzz downtown with a bunch of airliners. And
1: yeah, I could see this being people being very concerned about this and pretty upset by this. I can see that.
5: I'm upset by this.
3: especially since you think they would have tumbled to that as they had to release a bunch of, hey, heads up, this is going on, and people might start shooting at the airplanes or something. But yeah, did not seem to be well thought out.
1: Like on paper, when you pitch this idea, it probably does. Like on paper, it reads like, okay, we're honoring this event in some way. I don't know. Like, what other tragic event do you try to recreate?
3: You don't think about Pearl Harbor by having a bunch of Japanese planes fly over Honolulu, I know,
1: buzzing people and crashing and stuff like that. I'm trying to think of, like, there are Civil War reenactments, Cratchit, which I guess we're far enough away from that to where that's not, doesn't seem as horrific, and it's more cosplay at this point.
3: Well, it's also a bunch of guys out in the woods, so yeah.
1: Yeah, just they want to get together with their muskets and ramrods and have a good time.
5: I love it.
3: Can I put my ramrod in your musket?
1: Yeah, people like to do that. It's okay.
3: Hey, it's the 90s, man. Do what you want.
23: She's a backbone like a ramrod.
1: All right.
3: Well, let's do your 9/11 story.
1: Okay. Real quick,
3: because I think that's the only real like 9/11-ish one I had. Cause there was a lot of I had people I've not talked to in years reach out to me. Hey, do you remember where you were? I'm like, what kind of nonsense campaign is this? Yes, I remember where I was on 9/11. I saw the stuff on TV. I then went to work because I had to be at work. I got to work and then I did my job all day because I had a job. So
1: yeah, I was working. I was working at the time at a hospital doing AV stuff, and I remember most people were just coming by the office to watch the TV, and people I didn't know, and kind of watched that for hours, and then I went home and watched more news. And that's all you did for like 2 days, it seemed like. So, but here is five rock songs, actually five rock bands, pretty much that were banned from the radio after 9/11, but are considered classics today. So let's take a look at this one. Yes, this comes from Vice.com. Yeah, 9/11 attacks devastated Americans, and overnight the country was never the same. Paranoia was rampant throughout the U.S., along with heightened patriotism and anti-Muslim sentiment. Following the attacks, media companies such as Clear Channel Communications sent out a memo to thousands of radio stations with a list of songs deemed insensitive. These songs were pulled from the airwaves and banned. Here are five of the 100 rock songs from the 90s that were banned from the radio after 9/11. Yeah, I remember. There's just a ton. The first one we got here, Enter Sandman by Metallica, was banned.
3: What?
1: Yes. Metallica's 1991 hit, Enter Sandman, made the list one of four Metallica songs that also that were on the ban list. The others included Seek and Destroy, Harvester of Sorrow, and Fade to Black. Their direct competitor, Megadeth, had two songs on the list as well. And they're not saying, why was Enter Sandman banned? Was it just because of the darker nature?
0: It references people maybe dying. I don't know, man.
1: It's not clear here. Some of the other one explanations, they do go into it, but this one, they just kind of missed it.
2: Master!
1: Why not Master of Puppets? That's a pretty evil song, too. But the next song on the list...
3: Why not, like, Magic Carpet Ride?
1: Oh, yeah. That should have been on the list, too, because that a lot of insinuations there. But the next one is Sabotage by the Beastie Boys. That was banned.
2: Drop!
3: Are they suggesting there was some sort of sabotage going on there?
1: Maybe. New York's so.
3: Hey, why not Steve Miller Band Big Ol' Jet Airline? Just Jet Airline.
1: Well, maybe this is rock radio and not classic rock radio they're talking about.
3: I don't know. I just... Yes.
1: New York's own rap trio, the Beastie Boys, had not one but two songs included in the ban list due to their lyrical content. Sabotage and Sure Shot made the list. 2 days after the attack, Mike D appeared on MTV News where he discussed the tragic day. He explained that he lived closer to the Twin Towers and witnessed the attacks firsthand.
2: Hit me!
1: The next one... Next song, banned.
3: Fight for Your Right to Party. Why wasn't that?
1: That's an uplifting American anthem.
3: Oh, gotcha.
1: Next one banned is Black Hole Sun by Soundgarden.
3: Well, it's just a bad song.
1: So. What are you saying? I don't... That's not the right thing to say around here. Three Soundgarden songs made the list. Black Hole Sun, Fell on Black Days, and Blow Up the Outside World. Probably all because of, you know, violent imagery and lyrical content. And Chris Cornell, just a very, you know, a darker person, more of a depressed person. And that's, he was just singing about what he felt. The next one, Bullet with Butterfly Wings by the Smashing Pumpkins. Yes, from the Smashing Pumpkins catalog. Only one song made the list due to its lyrical content. Their 1996 hit, Bullet with Butterfly Wings, made the list. So keep that in mind, people.
7: You know, I gotta apologize. I thought this was going to be a boring story, but I find it fascinating.
4: The world is a vampire.
1: Okay, are you being facetious here? Did you give your point when you made that statement?
7: I did. I forgot to shoot my gun, but it says a lot. I forgot how weird our culture was and how sensitive it was.
1: It still is, and just in different ways.
7: Different ways, yeah. I didn't know he was a black guy.
3: But only if you're a practicing white.
1: Yes.
7: Yeah.
1: The next one is Ironic by Alanis Morissette was banned on the radio. That makes total sense.
2: Come on!
1: Non-ironically, Alanis Morissette's 1996 hit Ironic made a list. Ironic contains lyrical content about death, specifically references to a plane crash in the second verse. Here it is. Mr. Play It Safe was afraid to fly. He packed his suitcase and kissed his kids goodbye. He waited his whole damn life to take that flight. And as the plane crashed down, he thought, well, isn't that ironic?
2: Bad boy.
3: Don't you think?
1: And
3: isn't that the one with the videos, like seven Alanis Morissettes in one car?
1: Yeah, it was a pretty innovative video at the time. And then the last one is every song by Rage Against the Machine was banned. Not just one or two, but all songs from the band Rage Against the Machine and their entire catalog was banned from the airwaves after 9/11.
3: Really?
1: That's crazy. Like
3: maybe that's why they were so on board with Rage on behalf of the Machine during COVID.
1: Well, think about, like, they were banned right after 9/11, a hypersensitive event. During COVID, everyone's sensitivities were heightened, and they banned the content they didn't like. You see the Machine, the neoconservatism kind of mechanism of censorship during 9/11, that was just transposed and used by the Democrats and liberals. Neoconservative, neoliberals during COVID. It's the same, you can call it deep state, whatever you want. It's the mechanism that controls this country and runs the American empire. They ban stuff. They love to do it.
3: Just very, very. It is the 180 flip flop there from Rage on the 9/11 versus COVID is interesting.
1: Yeah, and nowhere did Rage Against the Machine. I never heard Tom Morello say, you know what? All of our music was banned after 9/11. Maybe we shouldn't ban people from coming to our concerts if they don't have a vaccine passport.
6: COVID.
1: No, I don't think they were that introspective.

0: just oddball, goofball stories, but more just kind of scary things going on, that strange stories and strange news in strange ways. And
1: Strange happenings,
0: strange days. Every now and then I find these stories. This is another one from a research journal about the stuff that science is up to that maybe at a certain point you might say, why?
1: Cyborg roaches can stab you with needles.
2: I'm upset by this.
1: This is very disturbing. You wouldn't expect the cyborg cockroach to stab you with a needle, but here we are.
2: With super secret cybernetic cyborg creation.
0: Yeah. Keep in mind, Bill Gates talking about, let's just make a bunch of genetically modified mosquitoes and just release them places to get whatever, you know, current thing they're injecting into folks.
1: Yep.
2: How about that, Billy boy?
1: Imagine you are trapped under rubble after an earthquake and you see an electronics covered cockroach with a spring-loaded needle on its back scuttling towards you.
0: Although that's horrifying.
1: That just sounds like...
0: Oh, I can't even move. What the hell?
1: Wasn't Tom Selleck in this movie with...
0: yeah, it's called Runaway with Gene Simmons.
1: He was in this movie.
0: They made robotic cockroaches that would inject you.
1: Yes, with needles. Yeah.
0: If no one's seen that, by the way, 1984, Tom Selleck with no mustache, oddly enough, Tom Selleck and Gene Simmons as like a terrorist using like robots in the future to kill people. It's very weird, but it's a classic of like early 80s basic cable TV. 1984, Runaway. Look it up.
1: It's awesome. Although the sight might be unnerving, to say the least, this prototype paramedic cyborg, or the Paraborg, might one day help deliver life-saving aid to disaster victims who might otherwise be impossible to reach. So, on the surface, like, that statement sounds great.
0: No, it doesn't. Why are we injecting people while they're trapped?
1: Oh, yeah, why are we doing... Why?
0: How about we get them out of the rubble?
1: I don't know. Maybe lethal injections to take care of them?
0: Yeah. Ma'am, we're not going to be able to get you out of here, but we are going to bring all your vaccines over, so we'll get you all.
1: We're going to make sure you're up to date before we pull you out.
0: I'm getting 9/11 flashbacks on this, by the way. We probably shouldn't do this story.
1: For decades, scientists have sought to develop cyborg insects as a shortcut around some of the hardest problems in robotics.
0: Why?
1: I think they just want to spy on people.
0: For decades, they've been like, how do we use robot insects?
1: Building an insect-sized robot that can move reliably through rubble, climb over irregular surfaces, recover from falls, carry its own power, and still have room for useful sensors is extraordinarily difficult, says the researcher. An insect is already, it already comes with much of that mobility built in. So instead of trying to create artificial versions of every part of the insect's body from scratch, researchers have grafted an electronic interface onto the insect to make use of its existing capabilities. So it's literally super secret cybernetic cyborg creations in the form of these insects.
2: With super secret cybernetic cyborg creation.
0: As an added bonus, when they get there and they inject you with your COVID booster so you're up to date before they think about digging you out of the rubble, you can then eat the insect as a little snack.
1: Well, snack, yeah, a little boost of protein, get you through that the next few hours. But then you got to chew on all the electronics. You got to spit that out. It might get lodged in your throat and you might wind up choking. And have to send down like a cyborg monkey to give you a Heimlich maneuver.
0: And then they'll send another one down with a bill because you ate their stuff.
1: Yeah. Let's see here. Giant cockroaches to the rescue. Yes, to answer the question, the roboticists experimented with giant burrowing cockroaches, which are native to Australia. It sounds like you guys got problems down there. The researchers needed an insect capable of carrying a large payload over half its weight and... at roughly 40 grams in size, this species is the world's heaviest species of roach. A larger insect is an easier to operate on and into in order to implant cybernetic interfaces. Man, this is crazy. Cockroaches were saddled with lightweight electronics that included electrode implants, both onto their antenna and small tail appendage known as the

0: Survey? I don't know.
1: They're, sure, why not?
0: We're just getting into the weeds here. All we know is that they're building an army of roaches to take care of us all.
2: So this is where things get really weird.
1: And by the way, I didn't mention at the beginning, the source for this is the IEEE. So this is something that like your legitimate, super nerdy electrical engineers are working on. Be like, how can we like put crap on a roach?
0: Yeah, and there's pictures of these roaches with their electronic backpacks on, scurrying through like a Lego Playland or something like that for their testing.
1: Lego
0: Playland. And
1: injecting kids left and right.
0: I get it. From a standpoint that this sounds like it could be useful, right? It does sound like it could be useful, doesn't it?
1: Well, I guess my confusion is all the talk about this is the scenario is somebody's trapped under rubble. They need to get to them.
0: Yes.
1: Why is the first thought on their head, like, or first thought in their mind, like, how can we inject them with stuff? I don't understand that. I mean, I get it. Someone's saying out there, well, tetanus or things they could be exposed to from the building collapse or, you know, whatever it is. Okay. You know, here's some antibiotics because you're injured or whatever. I get it. But like, how about you use the roaches to like lift the building? Or I don't know what they're doing, but they're like, let's inject them.
3: Let's do it.
0: There's only so many options. Let's see here.
1: Is this? I'm looking. Is this funded by like Big Pharma? Who's funding this?
0: Let's see here. Scientists detailed their findings in last month in the Journal of Advanced Science. So not sure. DARPA's got to be involved in some way, right? DARPA's got to be all over this. They love this kind of stuff. They're storing everything they got at this.
1: Yeah, I'm looking for funding here. Financial records show that hundreds of millions of dollars in grants and pledges were allocated in response to the... What are they... No, that's... They're talking about a building collapse in Turkey.
0: Well, I don't care about that.
1: During an earthquake, and that's why they started working on this.
0: Oh.
3: This could be a problem.
1: Funded.
0: Yeah, who's funding this?
1: This work was funded by a new staff research startup fund by the UK Faculty of Engineering, Architecture, and Information Technology at the School of Mechanical and Mining Engineering.
0: Come
1: on. Who's actually funding this?
0: Oh, boy. We gotta find out.
3: Me.
1: There's a lot of...
3: Hulk Hogan.
1: There's references to grants, but they don't say who it was.
0: Okay. Somehow, Bill Gates has got to be involved in this one.
1: That's what I'm wondering. Like, does it get back to pharma or something like that? So a lot of it comes out of the University of New South Wales, Cancer Institute, New South Wales, University of New South Wales, Scientia Fellowship Grant. Who's this one? The National Health and Medical Research Council, which is Australian, so...
3: It's Jeff Goldberg.
1: It's Jeff Goldberg. Whatever they're up to, it's no good.
3: That's George Soros.
1: Probably.
0: Yeah, probably in some way. His money got filtered down to cybernetic cockroaches.
1: Somewhere, there's a building collapse with people trapped under it. And like, hey, get me out of here.
0: Send in the cockroaches.
1: Can I inject that guy somehow?
0: All right, let's see what else you got over there, Gretchen.
1: So, of all places, Gamers Nexus did some investigative journalism.
0: Whoa.
1: Because they determined that LG brand smart TVs are listening to you even when you think the TV is actually off. It's not off, and all the mics and everything are still live and listening and reporting on everything you're doing. So that's awesome, and here's a bit of detail on there. They have like a 2-hour video on this on YouTube on like what they found, but here's some details.
0: Yes, LG smartphone TVs caught logging audio with screen off and snooping on local devices.
3: Isn't that interesting?
0: Yes, the investigation by Gamers Nexus found LG smart TVs sweep local networks to map phones and nearby devices. Why? To show that the sets can capture microphone audio with the screen off. They can upload the data once reconnected to the internet. So I'm sure all TVs are doing this at this point with their built-in apps. As long as you got it on a network, probably Roku devices are doing this in some way too.
1: Well, keep in mind, the TVs, especially the ones that have, was it Google TV? I think now they do microphones on the remote, so you can talk to it and all that stuff. When you turn off your TV, you're not really turning it off. You're setting it to a low power mode. The screen backlight turns off. The screen itself is off, but it's the computer driving the display itself is still on, so it's still collecting all that information. And of course, everyone just puts that on their Wi-Fi because then I can stream Netflix. So now they're grabbing all that data from your house and just selling it to everybody.
0: So what are they doing with all this? According to this, this data collection pool is fed into AG Ad Solution, the company's targeted advertising arm. LG claims that they have roughly 216 million smart TV sales globally. On the other hand, the ad division says that it has access to 363 million secondary addressable devices in the U.S. alone. I guess that's the ones they network mapped in some way.
1: Mm-hmm. Yep.
0: In the U.S. alone, by tracking other hardware on the same network, the sets also run automated content recognition. It samples on-screen audio and video and digital fingerprints to log what users watch across inputs. No matter where you are, they're capturing the data from no matter what you're watching and where you're watching it, so they can better serve you ads just for you.
1: And other stuff.
0: While ACR, the Automated Content Recognition Service, has been well documented in the past, new testing shows the data collection goes much further than just that. Oh.
1: Read the part about during bench tests, right?
0: During bench tests, they found the TV could capture clean microphone audio while the screen was, or at least looked to be, powered down in standby mode. When the team disconnected the TV from the Ethernet, the set continued saving voice input locally and uploaded the store's files once the network access was restored. The researchers also documented remote code execution vulnerabilities in its web OS that are currently moving through the responsible disclosure process. Because of the fact that the TV uses broad network listeners and data sweeps out of the box, the team's recommendation was straight up disconnecting LG sets from the internet and using external streaming services instead. Yes. LG has not commented on any of this as of the writing.
4: Okay.
1: They did send a small cybernetic cockroach over to inject the guy.
0: Oh, that's good.
3: These computers, I tell you, they just get crazier and crazier. Yeah,
1: so, and I guarantee you, if LG's been caught doing this, so does Vizio and Samsung and Sony and TCL and all the rest.
0: This is par for the course. This is par for the course. They got everything mapped. They got pretty much probably every device mapped at this point.
1: Well, and you could see some. I mean, as much as it would annoy people, you could see some legitimacy to the standpoint of like, well, we pay attention to what sort of things you watch on the services, what types of shows you like and what you don't, so we can bring those ads forward or show, you know, that stuff. But then why are you mapping other devices on the network? Why are you recording audio, in my house? Why, you know, and then where are you sending that? And, you know, what's going on with all that stuff and how long until that gets used in nefarious ways?
0: Yeah, it's all awesome. We're all being killed here.
3: We're all getting killed here.
0: Yeah. All right, Gretchen, let's see what else you got over there. That was pretty depressing, but we knew it. Yeah. You know, we know this stuff.
5: I hated what liquor had done to Roger Clinton.
1: Oh, I thought you said Roger Clemens for a second there.
0: me too, I did.
1: Let's see. So that was a story from Gamers Nexus. It was a video game site, but now it was digging into some back channel spying on behalf of LG. Let's stay with some video game stuff.
0: Okay.
1: I know you and Joe are big video gamers. There's a hot new game or a 20-year-old game, depending on how you look at it, called Skyrim.
0: Well, Skyrim.
1: Which apparently is they're still making stuff for. And now IKEA has got involved with an official IKEA, what do you call it, an add-on or whatever for Skyrim. And so there's an article here about it, and then there's a trailer they released as well.
0: So real quick before I read this, last night I was on Discord because
1: playing
0: I'm
1: playing Skyrim.
0: No, it's playing War Dogs, which is a brand. It's out in beta. It's a Steam game. It's like a tactical shooter. You got a King of the Hill, 30 people versus 30 people. Great amount of fun. You got to be really strategic. You got to play it slow. But they had an absolute horrific launch on their beta. But I'll be in there tonight doing it again because I'm having a blast playing that game.
1: Just on PlayStation?
0: No, it's on just on Steam right now. New console. And, you know, a bunch of people came in there and started watching. We wound up just having, like, a nice talk. So it was, like, I don't know, four or five people in there. We're just kind of talking about life and everything while I was playing
1: this
0: game.
1: What you were doing instead of testing the ability for people to call into the show.
0: Correct. Yeah, so I was playing video games. That's true. But here we go. Matt Berry is now a sentient IKEA shelf in Skyrim.
1: Uh-huh.
2: End of story.
0: I don't even know who Matt Berry is.
1: If you might recognize his voice. He is a very kind of decently well-known character actor, British comedian.
0: Oh, okay.
1: If you saw him, you'd probably be like, oh, that's the guy from such and such.
0: Well, new official mod adds the classic IKEA Kallax shelf to Skyrim. Fans of the Swedish furniture giant will likely find it to be a lot of fun. Okay. Let's see here. The Swedish furniture giant IKEA continues to venture into the world of gaming. A few weeks ago, they unveiled a new, I can't even, Young Stabby collection in collaboration with Microsoft Gaming Division Xbox. But the company now has brought its furniture into the game in the world in the form of the officially licensed mod for the hit game Elder Scrolls V Skyrim.
1: They are just like on the cusp of the zeitgeist here. They are just right there with the top of the culture.
0: Skyrim is still extremely popular right now.
1: And it's also like 20 years old. So
0: it's until they come out with another Skyrim, people are going to keep playing it. I'm serious. It is like they keep re-releasing it, like remastered versions for like the Switch 2. It is one of those rare games where you can just keep replaying it over and over and over again. And with the modding community kind of picking up the slack of the devs, there's just new content. You can play it in different ways. It's a rare game. It's a rare game. So I get it.
4: Okay.
0: But now they made a shelf, a sentient shelf. Yes, the developers at Kingrath Creations have also added meatball helmets and Allen key as a weapon and an adventure that takes the players into two IKEA-inspired caves. Wow, that sounds fun. You can go shopping in basically IKEA in Skyrim.
4: Oh, really?
0: The Kallax Storeborn mod can be downloaded from the Skyrim Creations website for the mod description. If you inevitably become overloaded, you'll be sent to a long-abandoned Dwemer trading post. There, you will embark on a quest to uncover the origins of a mysterious master. As your journey unfolds, the Dragonborn will face Tamriel's greatest enemy, Disorder. Build your very own Kallax Storageborn during your adventure. With unimaginable storage capacity, the ability to collect loot, tidy your home, and be summoned with a new Thurium. Even though it's not a companion. So this is all for IKEA. Okay.
1: Yeah, so there's an embedded trailer up above if you want to see kind of what they're doing. But they've added a non-playable character as a companion in the game that is an IKEA shelf. And then they've themed a bunch of stuff about putting stuff on the shelf, I guess.
0: I brought up the Skyrim mod on screen. I played Skyrim. I played through it. It was fun, but I'm not going to go back and play it again.
1: Oh, interesting. You don't see the embed, do you?
0: I know. I don't got the embed here.
1: Oh, I'll get you. It's a YouTube link. That's weird. I'll get that to you into Carrot Chop. Into here. There you go. All right. There's the trailer for it.
0: Okay. Let's watch this IKEA trailer for Skyrim. Okay. I guess this is what we're doing now. This is my life now.
6: Since the dawn of time, Skyrim has been plagued
4: not by dragon, beast, or man, but incumbents, disorganization, clutter. Tamriel yearns for a new type of hero.
6: What is that abhorrent mess I see before me?
4: A hero to carry your burdens, organize your loot, and send clutter back to the fires of oblivion! Ikea!

0: Palak's Storageborn. Your inventory woes end here.
1: Ah, you're finally awake. Jubilation.
2: I don't know. I don't know. I don't know what to think.
3: For those just listening, the it is literally one of those IKEA eight segment shelf units, whatever. I guess I wonder how long until this thing falls apart as you are journeying around with it. But yeah, apparently it's just a mouthy version of this thing where you can put a bunch of stuff on it because it's a big empty shelf. As you store items on it, they show up on the shelf in game or something. I don't know.
4: Lemmy Weeks in the chat says it's an eight cubby shelf that follows you around the game. Which yeah. I kind of like it. I gotta say, I kind of like it. It's goofy.
3: Well, but it looks
4: silly.
3: Like it gets into battle too, so it's got some fighting capability.
4: Yeah, I wonder what its armor class is.
3: Negative.
4: Negative two. Wow, that's dodging, weaving. Not gonna get that thing. Okay, one more short one, Gretchen. We gotta get the heck out of here. Right, here we go.
3: Okay.
5: Well, that was something, wasn't it? Wow.
3: So this story, grab this one for a couple of reasons. Thanks to Ellie in the Discord for putting this one in there. It's about one of your favorite places in the entire world, and it's about AI.
4: Mm. I'm so curious to see what one of my favorite places is. Oh,
3: you'll recognize it immediately. So people said, we're going to use AI to plan our vacation to this place, and it did not go well.
4: Okay. Let's see here. Three hikers who say they used AI to plan a trip rescued after becoming stranded on Mount Shasta.
6: Man, I got mixed emotions about this.
4: Oh, boy. Okay.
3: By the way, there's an embedded video on that. It's a trick.
4: I will not press it.
3: Yeah.
4: Three hikers were rescued on Monday after they became stranded on Mount Shasta near Clear Creek Route. The hikers told the Sheriff's County office that they relied heavily on Google's Gemini. You know, gotta use Claude, dude. Why are you using Gemini? Use Claude or OpenAI.
3: Sure, one's going to help you.
4: So they're taking a shot here at Gemini, you know. They relied heavily on using Google's Gemini, an artificial intelligence assistant, for information about the route and what to pack. Take a mechanical cockroach with a hypodermic needle. You're going to need that if you get stranded underneath a boulder on Mount Shasta.
3: You're going to want to have multiple phones. You can keep updated with the Lindsay Clancy story.
4: Definitely. You want to get dinged and alerted on the deadlock. Quote, they were advised by Gemini to bring far less food and water than their group required, especially when they planned an eight-hour ascent and became a multi-day ordeal. It sounds like these people have never been camping or hiking before at all in their entire life.
3: I'm kind of assuming that's the case. They've never like left their house, and they're like, well, I'm going to start by climbing Mount Shasta.
4: Yeah, that's you just got to plan. It's a huge thing. I'm looking at this thing. That's a big boy right there. The novice hikers from Roseville, California, made camp at 8,400 feet on Saturday, then departed with day packs for Mount Shasta summit at 3 a.m. on Sunday, according to the Sheriff County's office. They summited at 7 p.m. Sunday evening. After the recommended turnaround time at 12 p.m., they descended in the dark, the sheriff's office said. An hour into the descent, they called the sheriff's office dispatch to ask for directions, but eventually wandered off route into Mud Creek Canyon. Oh, boy. Mud Creek, that's a hell of a place. The members of the party fell and injured his knee. Oh, my shoes. And later that night, before the group wandered off route,
7: my Jordans have dirt on them.
4: They got stranded in Mud Creek Canyon, according to the sheriff's office. The group was forced to bivouac.
3: Bivouac. That means camp out. Oh.
7: Jesus Christ.
4: In the steep canyons of the Mud Creek Canyon until the USFS climbing rangers met them there in the morning. Oh, boy. They received medical aid, and the hikers and rescue teams returned to the trailhead without incident. The sheriff's office said the hikers should turn around if they have not reached the summit of Mount Shasta by noon to have sufficient daylight to hike out. Well, I think they did do that. They just fell down and whacked their knee.
3: Well, no, they apparently took a circuitous route or something. I don't know. I am not familiar with the summiting trail at Shasta. It's like 13,000 feet, so it's not a small mountain. And they were like, well, we're down at 8,000. And this is how you do it on most of them, Mount Hood, Mount Rainier. You do them all this way. You get up before dawn and you leave early, so you are getting above the tree line during the daytime to get to the summit and then back down below the tree line before it gets dark, because you don't want to get caught up on the summit too late. And they didn't get to the summit until 7 p.m., so they're 7 hours behind schedule, because recommendation on this is like, if you haven't gotten to the summit by noon, turn around and go back, because there's not enough time for you to get there up and back safely. And so these folks were probably just on, you know, using Google Maps on their phone and asking Jiminy for all the information on it. And it sounds like it was not a well-planned expedition here.
4: They got lost. So I'm assuming they were using Apple Maps, which is notoriously, I would say, less than stellar.
3: What's the other MapQuest, which refuses to update its names based on whatever Trump calls them this week?
4: Yeah, Apple Maps. Waze, maybe they're using Waze, or even maybe, heaven forbid, asking Jeeves. And that's what got him into this problem.
3: Ask Jeeves. I went to Alta Vista and said, how do I get to the top of Mount Shasta?
4: What is that?
3: By the way, I did a search on Brave and asked it the same thing. It's the little AI agent there, and it said a standard ascent is 2 to 3 days. Most climbers, including guided groups, opt for a 2 or 3 day itinerary. Involves hiking to a high camp on the first day, attempting the summit on the second day, and the summit day itself is a strenuous 6 to 9 hour ascent followed by a 3 to 4 hour descent. So regardless, you're looking at a long day, 12-hour day or something like that of that. And they say, now some people do a single day ascent, not recommended, but it is a 16-mile round trip with 8,000 feet of elevation gain. So not to be undertaken lightly, especially just using Jiminy on Google Maps.
4: But just for a record for people listening at home, I went to Alta Vista, and it took me to Yahoo, and Yahoo said, hey, you want to search for something? Try Scout, and Scout, I'm there. Scout is Yahoo's AI that I can ask a question.
3: Ask it what you need to do to summit Mount Shasta.
4: Okay. Real quick. So this is what Scout is. It's pretty extensive. Safety and logistics, essential preparation, physical fitness training is a vital prerequisite before you. You need to gain roughly 7,000 feet of elevation. Although it didn't really, it just kind of gave me like a bullet list, not really what I should take or do. Technical human waste bags. That's a mandatory. You got to take those. That's what it says. So you got to pack out your waste. That ain't happening.
3: That was what they were underprepared for that.
4: Yeah.
3: we had that story in Colorado, remember, where they deputized a bear to chase after people who weren't burying their waste.
4: That is true. That's a true thing that we may have made up, but it did. It was a real story.
8: Giving me a knobber.
9: That is a good combination of words. A true thing that we may have made up.
4: Well, the story was true. Whether or not they deputized a bear is unconfirmed.
3: Like it's true that we covered the story.
4: Yes, it is true. Yeah.
9: Yes. Like the lady who got her vagina caught on a truck hitch ball. We covered it. May not be true.
3: I don't want to think about the logistics of that.
4: I think the overall feeling of it, like the general impression, there's probably a proximity of truth. Like there was a ball hitch and there was a dance party, you know?
9: You could see people in a room like, oh, you know how teachers who are hot always get in trouble for sleeping with their male students?
4: Yes.
9: What if they had two teachers banging the same male students?
4: See, oh, my God. Yeah, exactly.
8: Two?
4: Yeah.
8: Maybe four?
9: So we write the story, and then we put it on XTube, and then we amplify it with the algos.
4: Exactly.
9: And then we profit.
4: And then it's all money after that.
9: Money, money, money.
4: Well, thank you, everyone, for joining for the Saturday show. first one back. I'm going to tune the studio, obviously.
10: Saturday fun day.
4: I got to tune the studio. I got to get all the stuff hooked back up.
9: Yeah.
4: Saturday.
11: Saturday fun day.
9: We can't even get butt dialed.
4: I know. Sorry about that, people. Sorry. I'll fix that for the next show. Make sure you check out obdmpod.com and rbigdumbmouth.com if you want to support the show. Join a Discord. I'm going to be in there a lot more and talking to people. Also, check out Charlie Robinson's new book, The Octopus of Population Control. It's out on Amazon. Look it up. And next show, I will give one away if and when I get these phone lines working.
9: Bring him on for an interview about the book.
4: Yeah. You know what? That'd be a good idea.
3: And then give the book away to Charlie.
4: Yeah. I'm going to buy you a copy of your own book.
9: Oh, that's a great idea.
3: An autographed version. Mike will sign it and then send it to Charlie.
4: I like it. I will do that. All right. Thank you, Joe. Thank you, Craig. Shabalgoo, everyone.
3: And keep watching the skis. There's a lot of planes flying over buildings right now.
12: Mike, now is having fun.
13: That's George.
14: Shaky Stevenson. Joseph.
13: Charles. Josh. Jeff. Jason.
9: That's about all.
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23: 戦争は変わった. 一つの時代が終わり. 俺たちの戦争は終わった.
24: War has changed. It's no longer about nations, ideologies, or ethnicity. It's an endless series of proxy battles fought by mercenaries and machines. War and its consumption of life has become a well-oiled machine. Has changed. Verified soldiers carry algorithmic arms, manipulate social influence, AI enhance and regulate their timelines. Memetic control, information control, emotion control, battlefield control. Everything is monitored and kept under control. War has changed. The age of deterrence has become the age of control. All in the name of averting catastrophe from weapons of mass destruction. And he who controls the battlefield controls history. War has changed. And when the battlefield is under total control, war becomes routine.

0: 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I'm your best buddy Basil and I am back from Burning Man.
1: And my name is Gons. Welcome to episode number 204. You can find me at Face Like the Sun, director of the Age of Deceit films and author of Prophecy Without Panic, your favorite Asian provocateur for Christ, live to tape on a Canary Cry Radio episode to bring you
0: a little different,
1: the gospel
0: a little
1: message
0: different today, Gons.
1: Yep. Of Jesus Christ while reporting the egregious, I guess the Burning Man egregiousness from a
0: well-rounded the intro.
1: I realize about halfway through doing it that this is the news talk introduction and not a Canary Cry Radio introduction. And so
0: that's okay. That's okay. Because I did basically the news talk introduction too, but it's it's different. Slower, right? We don't notice. Usually we're like really hammering through the intro on pace with the intro music, but you slow it down a little bit and suddenly the intro is gets a couple paragraphs long. But we're trying something new today, folks. It is Thursday, and gosh, it has just been such an interesting period of life for us, period of life for the show, and for the world. And so we're trying something a little different. This is not a Canary Cry News Talk episode, but a Canary Cry Radio themed episode. But we're doing it live, Gons. We're doing it live.
1: Doing it live. I love it. It's fantastic. Yeah. It's good to have you back, by the way. Welcome home. I'm glad you were not one of the three people who were reported dead at Burning Man. Still not sure. Actually, one of them had
0: always some.
1: They were saying that since the pandemic, there's been at least one death every year at Burning Man. I don't know if that was the case before, but
0: it's pretty common. I mean, you get 80,000 people in one place for, you know, some people are there for weeks, but you know, you're going to have someone who passes away. It's just sort of the law of big numbers. Mm-hmm. But also, you know, a lot of people forget unless they have been diligently following along with our research over many years. A lot of people forget that there's the average age of Burning Man is between like 50 and 60. It's a different crowd. It's a different crowd than a lot of people think. But so today, Gons, here's what we're going to do. I am back from Burning Man. This year was a very interesting year. Burning Man is such a hot topic right now, Gons. Burning Man and Christians and evangelism. And I shouldn't be surprised. I suppose I'm shocked, but not surprised. By yet another way that God has brought us in our community, prepared us specially for some of the biggest moments to be dealt with in culture these days. I want to first give a big old shout out. Well, let me say this, and just in case there's anybody new. We have, for many years, been joining the Camp of the Unknown God, a Burning Man camp led by Carl Teichrib, author of Game of God.
1: Game of God. That's right.
0: Yes, I freaked out for a second. I didn't want to get his book wrong. And we've always called them the Burning Man research trips because there is an enormous amount of research that goes on. Now, of course, as Christians, anywhere we go, the grocery store, the golf course, the mini golf course, or Burning Man, every place we set foot is a missionary field. Now, Burning Man specifically is of extra interest to us, and I feel, unfortunately, this part of Burning Man is kind of getting left in the dust with all the hullabaloo this year. But Burning Man specifically is of interest in a research capacity. Go to burningmanresearch.com to learn more. Because of its importance in global culture, in social engineering, in unveiling new technologies that we then see deployed around the world, as well as basically governance principles that we see show up in places like Davos, the World Economic Forum. Burning Man is not, as many Christians are now aware, just a missionary field. But even in the long-standing attention we are paying to end times biblical prophecy, eschatology, globalism, technocracy, it's an extremely important centralized place to gather the clues, the hints, gather the research, gather the trends and the analysis to give us a bit of a heads up. And we've our Burning Man research trips have been one of the primary reasons why we have been years ahead when it comes to global trends, culture, things like that. Too early for our own good, by the way, Gons. We have never benefited from being being early on.
1: Timing
0: any of
1: is
0: this.
1: Definitely a thing. You know, if you're if you have the assistance of intelligence groups, certain ones with three letters and such, you tend to be a lot more on time with certain topics.
0: Mm-hmm. Isn't that interesting?
1: It is very interesting. We just seem to be, we're early, you know? I mean, someone's got to be early. Someone's got to scope out, you know?
0: That's
1: someone's
0: right.
1: got to be out
0: and
1: there
0: thank
1: making
0: God.
1: Sure there's no lizards in the bushes and stuff. So.
0: Thank God, because I really don't want to be going on Sean Ryan. I just really don't want to do that. And by the way, when it comes to Burning Man, as the, I almost want to call it sort of a spiritual, it's its own spiritual technology in both senses of that phrase, both spiritual and technology. And what was I going to say? Oh, you mentioned three letter agencies.
1: Yeah.
0: People are always fascinated. And I think this is why maybe our Burning Man research and perhaps us in general are not necessarily able to catch the wave. The algorithms are not very concerned with spreading what we have to say about Burning Man and the resulting culture changes. Because one thing that we identified very early is that the three letter agencies do have a not insignificant presence. Like I said, it's not just a festival. It's not just a temporary city. It is a lot of things, but it is also a testing ground for methods and technologies of various, agencies across the world. And so, of course, talking about that is not going to get us into the YouTube
1: algorithms. Favors. Yeah, probably right. not. But, you know, hey, we love you, NSA. CIA, we love you. We wouldn't be here without you.
0: So I want to, we're just going to jump right into this. I want to first say this. I'm very happy to be back. Big shout out to everyone at the Camp of the Unknown God. I'm going to be talking about the Camp of the Unknown God a little bit later. But for those who don't know, the Camp of the Unknown God is the Burning Man camp led by Carl Teichgraeb every year that does a number of things. First, just boots on the ground, Holy Spirit presence at Burning Man, which inevitably always leads to incredible supernatural encounters, people coming to Christ, people rediscovering their faith in Jesus simply by having conversations and suffering amongst the people in that very painful place to try to live for a week. That is Burning Man, the dust, the desert, the Azazel, if you will, the antimony in your eyes. Mm. It's all very painful. So big shout out. Now I want to give, I want to name names, but I'm going to forget names and I hate forgetting names. So if I leave you out, I'm so, so sorry, but a big shout out to, Ryan and Mitch and Krillin, producer Krillin.
1: Ooh.
0: Made it out. Yes.
1: Was he bald?
0: Very cool.
1: Six dots on his forehead.
0: We now have multiple, Canarians, boots on the ground at the Camp of the Unknown God. And everyone I met at the camp is very impressive. Now, I'll just say this, because many people listening now will have heard many, many years of reports from Burning Man. This year was absolutely mind-boggling. Different in every possible way. And one of these ways, Gons, of course, because when I go and I meet up with the Camp of the Unknown God, part of what we have always loved to do and what I think is a real value to the Canarium is me being able to send out some little reports for you to play during the show, right? Throughout the week when I'm gone. Now, there's been years where the technology made it so this was hard or couldn't happen. The Starlink didn't work or this or that. But this year, supernaturally, it was, I almost want to say confusing, but confusing is not the right word. There, my entire time there was so jam-packed with just a supernatural atmosphere with supernatural experiences. And one of those things was I had an extremely hard time, I'll just put it this way, making content, which is going to become important a little bit later, folks.
1: Maybe to the whole thing this year. Yeah.
0: So thank you to everybody for your patience. Thank you to everybody for your prayers. Thank you to everybody for everything. Now, this episode is going to be interesting. I want to give just a little summary here because, of course, this year, unlike many other years, Christians at Burning Man was a big news item. A big news item. Okay. There was the Shift the Atmosphere Christian camp, which was asked to leave Burning Man. We'll talk a little bit about that, the news and how that fits in specifically to what God was doing with me and the Camp of the Unknown God. I can only really speak for myself, but of course, the Camp of the Unknown God, we're going to be bringing in some people. We're going to have some interviews. We're going to talk to Carl. Think of today as a sort of live debrief specifically for myself. Okay. So we've got a ton of stuff to bring to the Canarium. It's going to be incredible. God is going to do amazing work, both spiritually in our own lives, but also in the analysis and the, you know, the canary cry theory of everything. It's going to be great. But today is going to be a little bit of an informal debrief of my experience specifically. Now, right off the bat, I want to say I was supernaturally sleepy the entire time. It was not unlike
1: other events that I've been in person with you. There were some, you know, moments when you had to
0: lay down my whole life
1: and things like that.
0: Exactly. Yeah. I have been training my whole life, and this is a theme, okay? Look, I don't want to overstate it. I've been talking this year for those who have been, you know, watching Clubhouse, for those who, you've been hearing me for a couple of months, try my best to describe this incredibly supernatural time that God is bringing me through. And I come into Burning Man and I think, I'm going to make some great content. I'm going to get some great interviews. I'm going to bring this back to the people. I'm going to make some great content, right? I can't get away from it because that's just the word that God was using. And the thing that smacked me in the face immediately was God was just like, nope. No content. You are not doing content here. I have something that I'm going to bring you through. I have stuff to show you. You're not even going to have time for content. Now, included in this, that's not to say I didn't try. Now, how did I know that God said no content? Well, you know me, folks. You've heard dozens, hundreds of recordings of me at Burning Man where, and you just know me from the show. I can talk about anything at any time. I have something to say about anything that I see or even don't see. I can pull in totally abstract, unconnected thoughts and bring them together to make a statement about anything in front of me. Dozens, and Gons, we're going to play some of these in the following episodes we do. Dozens of recordings I have of me going, hey everybody, it's your best buddy Basil here, Black Rock City 2026, Burning Man here to bring you the report. I wanted to tell you about this piece of art and this thing that I saw, and it's supernaturally muted by God. And it took me a few days to get the point, right? Uh-huh. It was totally out of my experience. But
1: I can't wait for this montage of just several sputtering
0: things. It's going to be like a great montage.
1: Amped about something and then just nothing.
0: It's going to be amazing.
1: Yeah.
0: And on top of that, what God replaced that, habit or method of reporting back, what you replaced that with was what I started to call Holy Spirit naps. I was so over. I mean, it was like you read in the Bible, right? It's some guy's out in the desert and, you know, God's doing something and he supernaturally falls asleep and was given, you know, some sort of experience, yeah. Right?
1: God putting Adam to sleep to make woman,
0: exactly.
1: You know? I mean,
0: starting from Adam,
1: yeah,
0: right?
1: Yeah.
0: And so, look, I'm not trying to put, and this is going to be a theme, I'm saying this as a disclaimer on this entire episode. I am not trying to put any solid theology on anything. All I can do is share my experience, and we'll take it from there. So supernatural naps in places where I would find myself going, okay, let me make a little recording here so I can send it back to Gons. Instead of that, God would hit me with just boom, flat out supernatural exhaustion. I would have no choice but to literally just lay down on the dirt or wherever I was, on the dirt next to a speaker inside of a like weird piece of art or something. I would have no choice but to just boom, go down exactly where I was, close my eyes, put my jacket over my head, and just nap. And some of these times, it was literally just a nap. And I would wake up. It's like God didn't want me to move, right? Uh-huh. I have to assume that, you know, he guides my steps. He guides all of our steps. We like to say he guides our steps when good things are happening, but he guides our steps when weird stuff is happening too, right?
1: Mm-hmm. Oh,
0: so
1: yeah.
0: He's hitting me with naps. So you'll hear a lot about naps. And crazy stuff would happen during these naps. So I was smacked in the face, said no content, smacked in the face, put down for naps in a dozen different places. Mm-hmm. It was really an experience outside of any of the other experiences. 8 years now, 8 times I have joined the Camp of the Unknown God for these research.
1: Has it been that many already?
0: Missions.
1: That's crazy.
0: Could be 7, maybe because 2020 minus 20. So 7
1: okay,
0: years.
1: So 7, yeah.
0: I've done this. This was entirely outside of any experience that I had had. Okay. So look, on top of that, as God was smacking content out of my hands, as he was putting me in the dirt to take naps in all sorts of weird places, which instigated really incredible encounters, like Holy Spirit encounters. At the same time, there's a little bit of drama, Gonzo.
1: Mm.
0: There's a little bit of drama. And we're going to get to my, I'll say this just to so people know what to expect at the end of the, or later on in the episode, before we get sidetracked. People know that God has really been bringing me through a very interesting supernatural time. Time in the Word, time in prayer, time in experiencing, perceiving things. My first class Holy Spirit experience, I told people, it all started with my first class Holy Spirit experience. I'm not going to tell it now, but for those who know the story, that's where it started. And it continued all through Burning Man. And I have to, I can only be left knowing that God was preparing me for the supernatural out-of-body experience that I was given near the end of Burning Man.
1: And when you say out-of-body...
0: I'll say this. I do not know whether I was in the body or out of the body.
1: Familiar. Interesting.
0: That's what I'll say. Okay. I do not know whether I was in the spirit or the body. Only God knows that.
1: And for people listening, I was not briefed on what this encounter was. So live reactions.
0: Doesn't even know. Now, on top of that, we here as a community who've been doing this fringy Christian Bible-based, Bible prophecy, cultural news work for a long, long time, we have been noticing this past year, basically starting January 1st this year, that something is different. Culture is different. The age of re-enchantment is upon us. Fringe topics like Nephilim are suddenly now being talked about in mainstream Christian circles. We are in a different situation, and we've been asking and praying, God, like, okay, what next then? What are we to do? We destroyed the mainstream media. That was a mission for a long time.
1: Mm-hmm.
0: The mainstream media is destroyed in the form that, you know,
1: the nobody trusts is anymore. Definitely dead, yes.
0: Yeah, and we don't want to get stuck on the old missions that God has had us on, right? You and I have both been pursuing and asking and praying this whole time, what do we do next? And I believe that a lot of what God brought me through in Burning Man here has given me a lot of direction, at least to invite the rest of the community to go down. Now, Christianity becoming a cultural phenomenon recently, especially with young people, right?
1: Mm-hmm.
0: A lot of new Christians. Christianity is now cool in a lot of different ways.
1: Mm-hmm.
0: Of course, Catholicism, Eastern Orthodox, these are very popular, traditions of Christianity. But across the board, we've been watching this cultural shift, at least with young men, but Gen Z as well, being the number one generational shift back towards religion that anybody in living memory has ever seen. Right?
1: Yes.
0: So we're in this very strange world. Now, on top of that, or because of that, or within that, we see Christian news stories, Christian perspectives become more mainstream. News about Christianity, news about church become a regular occurrence in the mainstream, which again, blowing our minds, but okay, we're coming right along with you. And one thing that I'll say this, boots on the ground when this was happening, it was very difficult. I didn't even know about it until like a day or two later. But after a day or two, I started hearing the murmuring scones.
1: Mm.
0: And I go, this is very interesting. I'm a Christian. I'm here at Burning Man. I, of course, am evangelizing everywhere I go, trying to spread the love of Jesus, as well as all the other things we're doing here. It's very interesting to hear about another Christian camp here at Burning Man. Very interesting. But it wasn't until the next day that I saw, oh, this is just a huge international news story.
1: Yep.
0: This is not even an interesting thing happening around Burning Man. This is a international headline, and you covered it while I was gone, Gons, and you have the headline right there in front of us. In case somehow somebody didn't hear about this, give us the headline.
1: So this is, we actually caught this live on News Talk a week ago, and yeah, I gave my raw sort of in the moment reaction to it because all I was going to do was say, hey, Basil's at Burning Man and, you know, pray for Basil, pray for the team, that kind of thing. And then this, I saw the story and I thought, huh, interesting. We played a couple clips. We'll play it again today. And right away, something didn't sit right. And if you were there for that episode, you know how I felt about it. It went on a couple rants. There's a few headlines here. This one I'm just grabbing from the independent.co.uk. And it's Christian missionaries say they were made to leave Burning Man in the middle of the night. And the subheading here, group behind the camp shift the atmosphere, claim they were being discriminated against for being Christian. And
0: claimed they were being discriminated at night.
1: Yeah. And
0: that wording right there.
1: Yeah.
0: Now let's keep in mind everything we know about everything, folks. We know about the media, the international media, the social engineering, the messaging, who is in control of the messaging. Doesn't matter what happens, what doesn't happen. If something is hitting international headlines, somebody is letting it or causing it to do so.
1: Yep.
0: So some agency, some power, gatekeeper decided that specifically the words, Christians claimed they were discriminated. Even that word discriminated.
1: Oh, hey, to your

0: leadership for decades, was a pastor for many, many years. You know, it is all that I know. All that I know is Christianity, church culture, Christian culture. That is that, right? Which I have lots to say about. But my point being that I get it. I understand exactly everything that there is to understand about these Christians, this missionary trip, and everything.
1: Yeah.
0: It occurred to me, because you just said cultural Christianity, I had a blip, a little thought for 1 second about that phrase near at the end of Burning Man. Because, you know, I'm having conversations with people and I'm saying all the time, like, hey, yeah, I'm a Christian, right? In my conversations with people. And for me, it's always great. Like, God does amazing stuff. But this phrase, cultural Christian, came up because somebody I was talking to said, oh, yeah, I'm kind of a cultural Christian, which dinged Elon Musk, right?
1: Wow.
0: Elon Musk said he's a cultural Christian. Who else was it? There was somebody else. It was like Jordan Peterson, someone like that, very openly says, like, oh, yeah, I'm culturally Christian. And it's a way to say I like Christianity as a structure for life and society, but I don't really believe in the resurrection.
1: Yeah.
0: I mean, that's kind of what it says, right? That's basically what you're saying. If you're claiming I'm culturally Christian, you're basically saying, or else you would just say Christian, right? If you
1: believe in the resurrection. There's a caveat. Just to list a couple people who have said it. I'm sorry, you said Elon Musk, and that is certainly one of those folks who said that they're a cultural Christian. But you know who else said they were a cultural Christian? Richard Dawkins, one of the four horsemen of the atheist movement.
0: That's the one.
1: Said, I am a cultural Christian. So whatever, you know, whatever weight that carries. So there you go.
0: Exactly. Yeah. So that's where we're at, right? There's a lot of people who are cultural Christian. I'm not going to question anybody's salvation if they believe in the death and resurrection of Jesus Christ. Not even going to question it. But there is this thing now, cultural Christian was always a thing.
1: Yeah.
0: When I was 6 years old, 10 years old, 15 years old, you could say, you know, people are culturally Christian. And that it wasn't really saying a lot. It was just saying, like, they don't go to church. They don't necessarily, maybe they don't pray. They don't really read their Bibles, but, you know, and it was just a way to describe, you know, someone or a culture. It seems to have now become an actual category that you can claim, right? As a title, like capital C cultural, capital C Christian.
1: So it moved from like, I'm not religious, I'm spiritual, to like, I'm a cultural Christian.
0: Exactly.
1: Yeah.
0: That's exactly what it is. It's the I'm spiritual, not religious version of I'm cultural Christian.
1: Yeah.
0: And so it's so interesting. So many things just hit me out of nowhere. I had the thought, riding my bike on my own, thinking about cultural Christianity. And I had the thought, like, I think I have to say that I'm not a cultural Christian now. Like,
1: that's
0: now
1: true.
0: now that it's a category and it's a way that people are identifying. If somebody says, like, hey, are you a cultural Christian? I have to say, like, no, I'm a Christian. You know, anyways,
1: as someone who always, yes, it used to be that it was counterculture to say you're a cultural Christian. Now that it is mainstreamed, it is now counterculture to say you're not a cultural Christian.
0: Yeah.
1: Or something.
0: I don't know. We're spitballing, figuring it out. Right.
1: Yeah,
0: but just because you said that, it really matched with that random little thought that I had at Burning Man. It's like,
1: it's in your contrarian nature.
0: Oh my gosh. The contrarian is coming out, folks. Okay, we're going to keep moving.
1: Okay.
0: But yes, I just want to put a pin in that.
1: Yeah.
0: Cultural Christian, capital C, capital C. And I'm not deciding, I'm not putting it in the book right now, but I had the thought, like, I might need to say that I'm not a cultural Christian someday.
1: Yeah.
0: I don't know. Let's see what you can all think about that. All right. So there you go. The camp,

0: called Shift the Atmosphere, was asked to leave Burning Man. Mm-hmm. And you talked all about it, right?
1: Yes.
0: Now, I first heard about this when I was sitting with the fellow campmates at the Camp of the Unknown God. And it was during a little Bible study meeting that we were having. And I had not heard anything about it. And George, hi, George, was part of the team. He's one of the founders of Orbis Sentry. He mentions during his talk at the Bible study, oh, and you know, that Christian camp that got kicked out and something, something. Mm. And I was the first I heard about it. It was only later talking to Carl, it was only later kind of trying to chase it down that I kind of got the story. Now, remember, we are Christians at Burning Man.
2: Yeah, that's what I we see, have, this is we like have true been. Boots on the ground. It's one thing for us to see it on the headlines and on the timeline. It's a different thing when you're sitting on the playa and word gets out. You know, it's a different kind of social dynamic of news spreading around. So that's interesting.
0: Exactly.
2: There for
0: and
2: that.
0: So as a Christian at Burning Man, hearing the rumors about Christians getting kicked out, right? I mean, we've been there for 7 years. Mm-hmm. We've been talking about Jesus. We've been ministering to people. We've been doing all the things that Christians do at Burning Man for 7 years. And when I heard, oh, that Christian camp got kicked out, I could only have the thought, what in the world did they do? What did you guys do? Because here's the thing. We've been talking about Jesus. People have been saying the sinner's prayer, and it's always such a rich atmosphere. People are seeking. We've done the demography. We have the research. Yeah. Most people at Burning Man are post-Christian. Either post-Christian, and now this time there's a more cultural Christians, but most people there are post-Christian. So you can have the conversation. There's a lot of hurt, church hurt, and it's just a perfect place for just showing love to post-Christians and talk to them about Jesus and the way that the church has hurt them or whatever, right? And we've seen many, many people. In fact, I'm going to be doing an interview with a wonderful, beautiful person who experienced just this thing with us at the Camp of the Unknown God a few years ago. So we'll be talking some fruit of that. But anywho, I go, what in the world was that Christian camp doing? And I'm sitting there thinking to myself, like, they had to be doing something crazy. Like, you don't just get kicked out of Burning Man. It's and let me preface here again. I am not, do not want to, will not be taking an adversarial position to these Christians. Okay? I love them. I understand them. I've been on dozens of missionary trips around the world, threatening experiences, places. And so I can almost feel the experience of being in this camp with them. And I can't necessarily blame them for anything. However, this is a wonderful example of how, as missionaries, the number one thing that I was always taught, and I taught others when we went to missionary places, is the number one thing is to learn the culture and operate in the culture that you are evangelizing. And this is not just church strategy made up by 21st century Christians. This is in Acts 17. Mm. Acts chapter 17, Paul in Athens. The altar to the unknown God is a perfect breakdown on A, how the camp of the unknown God has been operating, and how I have always been taught to enter a culture that you are not a part of and be a good witness for Christ. Now, in case you hadn't heard, do you have any comments on that? I'm not going to jump into a study on 17 right now.
2: Okay.
0: Let's play some of the clips in case somebody didn't know. This was some of the, dare I say, content that the Christian camp put out to let everybody know what was going on.
2: I'm going to have to probably recreate this little thing here. Give me 1 second because usually gets cut out and whatnot.
0: So, well, I'll say while you do that, you just do a search on X, Burning Man Camp Christian, and you just scroll and you see it, you know, from Don Luker. This preacher went to Burning Man Festival to baptize visitors and bring them to Jesus if they he's actually a pretty good example. Where was it? Oh, nuts. Anywho, post after post after post, using that same language from the Independent article about these Christians were discriminated against. They were, you know, persecuted for sharing Jesus. They were, which of course, again, myself, my whole church history, I feel that. I see it. I know that. And that's a complicated position to be in. Let me know when you have any of your clips.
2: I have a headline here from Alex Jones.
0: Okay.
2: Watch, Christian preachers kicked out of Burning Man for spreading gospel of Jesus Christ. You know, that's the kind of thing. Let's see. So there's a few, throw
0: up a couple of their clips of them getting kicked out.
2: Okay. So this is the one that, one of the ones I saw here. Let me put the audio on.
1: This is not our fault. You understand that? This is not our fault. They told us to leave in 3 hours.
3: Okay.
1: So we got our stuff out. So we got rid of the screws, but that was their order to us. This is Burning Man's fault.
4: Yeah. We were working since they told us.
5: I have crew over here that is about to have their fingers cut off, members cut off. At this point, though, these people, they're good Christian people, so they're just rushing to cooperate. And what's happening is they're going to get something that's going to get hurt in the process. So I don't know what to do. This is
2: not. They're very dramatic. They're yelling at some of the security people there, or like the...
0: Now, look, to have law enforcement actually show up, this was the first clip I saw, right? Uh-huh. After I went looking for it, after I heard about it, I go, what the world? I go and I look for it. To have law enforcement show up to your camp, again, what in the world did you guys do? And... I'm thinking as I'm seeing this, they had to have had warnings. You don't just get kicked out for something. Mm-hmm. You get warnings. People come talk to you.
2: Yeah.
0: Yada, yada, yada. It's not a good look. Even just as an organization, right? Just kicking someone out without a warning, it just doesn't happen there. So for the fact of the cops, that the law enforcement to be showing up has to mean that there was a series of escalating warnings. We'll see. You can play this next one.
2: This next one looks like, okay, let's see here.
0: No.
2: No?
0: Which, I thought you had the one of him saying we were discriminated against. It's the next one on the list.
2: Oh, here we go. Oh, sorry. Tabs get all messed up on the thing. Okay, here we go. Maybe this one is the one you're talking about.
6: Burning Man is giving us 3 hours to vacate, or they're going to have us trespassed and arrested. They're breaking all of their tenets right now. Beautiful camp. We've been serving people. People have been getting encountered by the Lord, being served. And now they sent 5 rangers to tell us we can't be here. 25 Christians being discriminated against for their radical expression.
0: Okay. TikTok. Now, this was the second video that I saw. And I immediately had a couple thoughts. Mm-hmm. Number one, the edit on this video has lots of footage.
2: Yes, I was going to say.
0: People at Burning Man.
2: Uh-huh.
0: Now, he makes the claim, and this is very common when we see people's reactions, is, oh, you know, Burning Man is hypocrites. Oh, when it's Jesus, they don't care about radical expression. They don't care about this. They don't care about that. Right? And this is a very normal, natural, as a church person, I totally understand the framing of this, I guess, of this event like this. Mm-hmm. However, I am now also a deeply researched and experienced Christian at Burning Man.
2: Mm-hmm.
0: And so something isn't adding up here. Okay.
2: Yeah. Okay. Here's another
0: now,
2: one. Do you want me to play another one, or do you want to?
0: No, go ahead. Go ahead.
2: Yeah. Here's one of the more viral ones here. Oh, hold on. I need audio.
3: Leave Burning Man. We're packing up. They're kicking us out. Satan's mad. Over 600 people have given their lives to Jesus already, and Satan can't do anything about it. But I have a feeling God is about to move and do something huge. We'll both get anybody's ticket. And they can figure out what to do with it.
2: Okay, so yeah, this is another
0: interesting. 600 people, they say.
2: Yeah, that's wow. I mean, how many of the unknown God gotten saved? Huh? You guys have a list
0: again? Right. You know, and it's interesting for those who have been following our research for a very long time. It's always, and look, I'm not going to say that everything the way that the Camp of the Unknown God does it is the way everybody has to do it. That's not what I'm saying. But you've heard us talk before that. Because of the population, they're post-Christian. They don't necessarily not know about Jesus. They're there. They are seekers. They are spiritual. They are, you know, it's a complicated group of people there at Burning Man. It's not just a bunch of stinky hippies going to sin in the desert. The number 600 people getting saved is very interesting. However, as a person who's been on lots of missionary trips, I understand the need to put a number on it, right?
2: Yeah.
0: Because when there's funding, when there's donations, when you've got a home church you have to report back to, you know, you want to have a number to say, hey, your return on investment was 600 people getting saved. Now, that's quite possible. If 600 people got saved through this camp, that is an incredibly impressive number. And praise God, I hope that an infinite amount of burners get saved. Mm-hmm. But again, what this struck me here was, oh, what a piece of content.
2: Mm.
0: Even the fact that they're getting kicked out.
2: That's great. That's the best kind of content that you can ever have.
0: It's
2: getting kicked out as
0: content.
2: A Christian from Burning Man. I don't think, I mean.
0: If they didn't get kicked out.
2: Nobody would care.
0: Nobody would care.
2: Yeah, nobody would care.
0: Nobody would care that they were there.
2: Or if they really brought 600 people to the Lord, still no one would care. I mean, we might get some cookies from the church.
0: Yeah, exactly. That's not news headlines.
2: Yeah, it's not making headlines. So, yeah, it's true.
0: So
2: interesting.
0: So there we go. Now, again, because it's on the news, because the content swept thing, and especially because by this time, God had really, really impressed on me, muted my mouth, shut my mouth, and said, no content. This really stuck out. And I can't lie, and I'm not going to get too deep into it because I'm actually going to let the members of the Camp of the Unknown God give their testimony about it. But this event, this display, this Christian victimhood really sabotaged a lot of the conversations. And the
2: I can't imagine
0: the evangelistic part.
2: And I hadn't thought of that until, you know, maybe a day or two after this whole thing. You know, how it didn't make sense to me, Basil. I know you didn't really communicate. You couldn't communicate really a whole lot out of Burning Man, but it occurred to me. I'm like, oh, wow, this story's world headline news. There's no way Basil's getting out a recorder, even if it's audio, and having a conversation with a burner and being, because I know the obviously, you know, I've had to listen to many hours of recorded stuff to, you know, parse out and figure out what's going to go to the public. And a lot of times you'll sit there and say, you okay if I'm recording this? By the way, I'm recording this. Are you okay? So you're constantly kind of bringing it up and always making sure that they're aware that, you know, they start talking, going on rants. Even if you told them earlier in the conversation, you will remind them again. Just reminder that I'm recording, you know, if they're saying something that's a little bit more provocative or something. So it did occur to me that, like, oh, wow, there's no way Basil's getting any content after this ordeal where these guys are basically getting kicked out for violating some rules about recording and privacy, which, by the way, on that, and Sir Ike just texted me, and I don't know if Sir Ike is listening live, but just as a little, just a tiny little rabbit trail with this real quick, and then we'll come back to the thing. But it occurred to me, you know, because there's always a grander psyop type of stuff going on. And mm-hmm. right now in the country, it's a big topic. The flock cameras is a big topic. Hey, privacy, privacy, privacy. And mm-hmm. they just turned this event. I'm trying to think it through here publicly live right now, but they're turning this event into a situation where Christians are, their confirmation bias is being affirmed by this group getting kicked out. But in reality, what they were doing was filming things without consent. They were
0: that
2: violating.
0: Was the number one biggest problem.
2: So think about it in the context of the culture right now in America being like, and a lot of conservatives saying, hey, yeah. we got to stop the flock cameras. So how do you throw a wrench into that whole narrative? Mm-hmm. Oh, unless it's Christians trying to film people spreading the gospel, then, you know, the heck with the privacy, you know, it's whatever. Yeah. I don't know if it's that deep, but maybe not consciously, but
0: no,
2: spiritually.
0: I mean, for sure, though.
2: Yeah.
0: For
2: yeah.
0: sure, spiritually. And I think for sure, consciously, a lot of people.
2: Yeah.
0: And it's always, always, always been one of the number one most important things for anybody at Burning Man, but also for myself, who is going there to record, to talk to people, to put it out.
2: Yeah.
0: Very strict on walking around with cameras, just yeah. in general. Yeah. Right? You're supposed to A, ask any individual in your frame if you can take a picture. If there's someone in the background, if there's someone over here, you know, for a lot of reasons, but we don't need to go too deep because people just don't want to be on camera at the place. And that's good enough, right?
2: Yeah, true.
0: I don't need to remake the case against surveillance just because
2: it's interesting because I saw the sentiment out there of like, well, they're allowed to walk around naked and, you know, do whatever they want, but then they're mad when someone's filming him out in Burning Man. The same
0: yeah,
2: people
0: that
2: are freaking out about flock cameras are saying those same things.
0: I saw that too.
2: You know what I mean? So it's an interesting mind bender there. I can see a psyop percolating. Go ahead.
0: Yeah. And you know, apparently I could not find it, but apparently they came out with a big long statement.
2: Okay.
0: And I have not read it, but I bet if I tried, I could recite it to you word for word, just from what I know, just from being a Christian, being a missionary, being at Burning Man. I bet I could do it. And I'm not even saying that they're wrong. I'm not saying that they're wrong necessarily. I have compassion for these Christians. I think obviously the complicated relationship with filming, recording content, making Christian missionary content, all that we've already touched on that, right? Now, one thing that I want to give a shout out to producer Big Sis over there in Germany. She sent me a link to a response from the woman who was, I don't know if she was solely responsible, but she was named by name in this. Well, I guess I don't know that because I didn't read it, but this is the woman who was involved in the Christian camp getting kicked out or being asked to leave. Okay. And she made this big long post here. It's a few pictures. Or it's a bunch of pictures on Instagram. It's an Instagram post, and I wanted to read it.
2: Okay.
0: For a few reasons. So let's start here. Here she says, "What's her name?
2: Caroline Carolines. Yep.
0: She says, apparently, I helped get a Christian camp kicked out of Burning Man. And for those who are just listening, these are all over a beautiful picture of her on the playa at Burning Man at sunrise holding her baby.
2: Yep.
0: Who's also very cute, very happy, lovey mom and child picture. Also interesting that the clouds with the sunrise in the back kind of looks like a heart. I mean, just truly heartwarming. Now, I said this last year too, but I'll say it again this year. More babies. There are more and more children being brought there by their millennial parents every year. And so we can, whatever, if anybody has questions about that, we can talk about it more.
2: Interesting juxtaposition. There was a New York Post report that Burning Man has become a more of a millennial man fest than
0: else. You know, even that as a professional and experienced Burning Man researcher, even that headline isn't right, because it's not a bunch of aging millennial men.
2: Yeah.
0: It's a bunch of boomer men and women.
2: Boomer men.
0: And most people are in their 50s and 60s at Burning Man.
2: And it's probably like a survey of before Burning Man really got going, which is probably a bunch of men out there building the stuff and putting it all together. You know,
0: that's a good point.
2: That's probably what
0: Build Week would probably be more. Okay. Yeah. So back to Caroline's thing. Yeah. Says, apparently I helped get a Christian camp kicked out of Burning Man. They've now named me publicly in a 10-page statement about why they were evicted. So I'm going to tell you what happened from my side. First, I do not think Christians should be excluded from Burning Man.
2: What?
0: Actually, the opposite. Mm. Radical inclusion includes Christians too. Now, I just have to say, from my experience being a Christian at Burning Man, sharing the love of Jesus, this is the attitude I receive all the time. Mm. While I'm there.
2: Okay.
0: Even when people are like, oh, I'm a witch, or I'm a shaman, or I'm a Satanist. I've talked to Satanists there. Even the Satanists will engage in like thoughtful conversation.
2: What? They're not there, you know, with lizard eyes and trying to get you with a staff or something and trying to put on some satanic spells on you.
0: They know they can't touch me. They know they can't touch me. They see the shining, you know, glow of God's protection on me. Uh-huh. And so they kind of behave.
2: Okay.
0: right off the bat, I want to say this woman's response is exactly what I experience at Burning Man when we go. She says, first, I do not think Christians should be excluded from Burning Man. Actually, the opposite. Radical inclusion includes Christians too. My encounters with this group started in 2024 when Phil and his group approached my friends and family near the man and asked, can we sing a blessing for you? And I thought and said, yes, this is what Burning Man is all about. So a beautiful start. She's come in contact with them before. The first time they came in contact, the Christians came up and said, can we sing a blessing for you? Which is, a pretty clever, singing blessings is not necessarily strong theology. That's not like an official Christian thing, right?
2: Yeah.
0: But not that it's bad or wrong necessarily, but this is a great sort of Christian way to get to pray for people. Can I sing a blessing for you? And I thought and said, yes, this is what Burning Man is all about, because this is what happens here. A stranger gives you something, a song, a meal, a strange little piece of art, a moment you didn't know you needed. You received it because the gift is the whole point. Except after the song, they gathered around everyone around us and started preaching. Accept Jesus, give your life to Christ. And they started leading everyone in the sinner's prayer, right then and there, without buy-in or consent. Even then, I thought, okay, this is a little tone deaf, but radical self-expression includes you too. Then I found their social media and YouTube accounts and realized this wasn't simply a group of Christians coming to participate in Burning Man. This was an organized evangelical outreach, and Burning Man itself was being framed as demonic, depraved, and spiritually dangerous territory. Their content included posts literally titled things like Demons at Burning Man, and footage from the temple, the man, the intimate interactions with burners was being, as the big part, intimate interactions with burners was being used to tell that story. Not a story about the complexity or the beauty of the community, but a story about darkness, depravity, and people who needed to be saved.
2: Mm.
0: Then the group came back, and then came back again. By 2025, I was hearing more stories from burners about encounters with the group. People who felt their grief space at the temple had been interrupted.
2: Mm,
0: now, this really...
2: Yeah, that part might
0: even be... to me is a very offensive thing. It's a very offensive way to
2: proselytize.
0: Just to just to encounter the culture. If you're trying to evangelize a culture, you don't go into their graveyard and interrupt their funerals, right? It's just not what you do. People who felt their grief space at the temple had been interrupted. People who felt watched or made into material for something they had never agreed to participate in. She says material, I would say content.
2: Yes, content.
0: That was the part I could not shake. I'm a therapist, I'm a death doula, and I've served as a temple guardian, the people who hold space 24/7 in the temple. I am deeply protective of people who are grieving. Grief can make us porous, disoriented, absorbed, dissociated, wide open, somewhere very far inside ourselves. That doesn't make grieving people weak. It means the rest of us have a greater responsibility to protect the space around them. And the temple is sacred to me for exactly this reason. I've talked about the very interesting spiritual mechanics of the temple. It's a heavy, heavy place. People bring ashes there, funeral programs, dog collars, ultrasound photos, letters to the dead, wedding dresses from relationships that ended. People go there to fall apart. They should not have to wonder whether their grief is becoming somebody else's content. I did try to engage Phil, the group leader, directly. Over multiple years, I commented publicly on his posts. I wanted to have the conversation. He never responded to me. So eventually, I stopped trying to have the conversation only with him. Now, I will say, just
2: leaving a comment on YouTube or something is not going to
0: nobody is going to get a response from me, but you know, okay.
2: Whatever, sure.
0: Before the 2026 burn, I warned the community. I wrote to the Burning Man org. So this woman did take
2: steps. Yeah, she took steps to set a trap, I suppose, in a sense. But
0: I wrote,
2: wouldn't have been a difficult one to set.
0: I wrote to the Burning Man org. I wrote to the Temple Guardians. I posted publicly saying, watch out for these guys, not because I wanted Christians removed from Burning Man, because I wanted burners to understand these people have an agenda, and you may unknowingly become part of it. And yes, as they stated, I also wrote troll as you see fit. This is based on, I guess, a comment that they mentioned in their response. Again, building a sort of victim discriminatory storyline here. Mm-hmm. Apparently, this woman did post troll as you see fit on something, but now she explains kind of the culture, so I don't have to, which outside of Burning Man culture, I understand how that can sound. But burners troll. We prank each other. We give each other absurd gifts. We say F your burn as a term of affection. I wrote that in a burner forum, assuming people would understand it to be in cultural context.
2: Ooh, cultural context. Interesting.
0: There it is.
2: Interesting.
0: Be weird, be playful, make your presence known, not threaten them, not harass them, not hurt them. Their new statement now cites my post as evidence that people were campaigning against them before they were evicted. And I'll own that I wanted the community watching out for each other, because by then, I believed there was a pattern worth watching. But hey, watch these guys is different than make sure they get kicked out ASAP. And I want them to own that their own actions were what led to what is happening. They also say that in 2026, they asked permission before intentionally filming people, that they did not conduct an organized temple outing this year, and that they stopped ordinary filming after Media Mecca raised concerns. So that is the warning that they received. Remember I said there's no way that they just get kicked out. Media Mecca is like it's the camp, it's the organization that kind of not dictates, but
2: set the rules or something, or at least.
0: Yeah, not quite set the rules, but kind of, I mean, enforce is the wrong word, but they're the ones who, if somebody says, hey, this guy's filming, you know, kick him out. They're the ones who go, okay, let's see, talk to the guy. Why were you filming? Were you being a perv? You know, are you posting this publicly? They're kind of like the community engagement camp for situations like this. Let's see. And that they stopped ordinary filming after Media Mecca raised concerns. I think those claims deserve to be included. This is not me saying every accusation made about them happened at this year's burn, But even their own account raises questions for me. They describe a child entering their camp without a parent present, being given a tour, hearing about Jesus, being invited to pray, and reading scripture with an adult camp member. They also confirm that they brought a tank for full body baptisms. So this is a little weird. This is a weird one, because of course, people on the outside are pretty weird the fact that there's kids there at all. Now, it's kind of, again, a really strong cultural explicit thing that if you encounter a child with no parent, you're not suddenly hanging out with that kid. All you do is help the kid find a parent.
2: Yeah.
0: You ask around to the camps. Like, a lone child is like a thing that they're like, look out for this, call the Rangers, ask the next camp, find that kid's parents, okay? Kids are not just supposed to wander around and right?
2: Apparently, one of the reports is that the aggressive proselytizing, witnesses reported the group physically restrained participants and forced prayers on children, including a 12-year-old near Kidsville. So that's one of the things.
0: Where are you reading this?
2: It's just a summary of what, allegations against the group. So that's,
0: You know, I'll say it real quick. I believe that this woman is actually being quite gracious to the Christians. You know, she's saying, look, not everything that they're being accused of, they did, at least not that I know of. I want them to be here. Here's their statements. You know, I don't know. She's being gracious, in my opinion. But so, anywho, this story, because I read this story. They describe a child entering the camp without a parent present, being given a tour, hearing about Jesus, being invited to pray, and reading scripture with an adult camp member. They also confirm that they brought a tank for full body baptisms. It's kind of something else. But that little vignette right there, on the Christian side, on the missionary side, I go, oh, that kid was totally safe. Mm-hmm. They were just sharing Jesus with the kid. You know, that doesn't sound very weird. However, from the burner side of this, this is incredibly inappropriate to accept a wandering child and then to kind of like, integrate them into your camp somehow is like incredibly big no-no. So this is one of those things where, you know, the two cultures, which I will say expert in both cultures, the Christian culture and the burner culture, this is one of those lines that is very, very difficult to fit together, right? Mm-hmm. It just clashes pretty hard. They see these things as benign. Yes. I see places where the ethical bar around consent, children, and community norms should be extremely high. And this is where I land. I actually hope they come back. Bring the music, fix the bikes, serve matcha, talk about Jesus, pray with people who ask, but come as participants, not anthropologists, not conquerors, not people documenting a depraved culture from the outside, come curious and willing to be changed too. I could take or leave the changed part, but I think that's a totally gracious thing to ask. And it is an example of, I think, the proper way to do it. Now, I want to give the Shift the Atmosphere camp, apparently they were feeding people. That's perfect. They were fixing bikes. That's perfect. They serve matcha. That's perfect. Talking about Jesus. That's perfect. It's all perfect. But let me finish a thing before I go off. Jesus himself said, when you pray, go to your room, close the door and pray. Matthew 6:6. Mm. Maybe not every encounter with God needs to become proof for the internet. Mm. Repair to me. Looks like this. So repair, this is her suggestion to repair with that camp. Repair to me looks like this. Come back, own the harm you caused, respect children, respect consent, respect temple, respect grief, and let some sacred things remain sacred. Now, word for word, you know, I could
2: find fault or find little nitpicking.
0: Yeah, I don't. This, I'm not saying. I'm not saying that this would be my necessarily the way I word things, but coming from the burner culture, this is incredibly gracious. This is not the, you know, Christians were discriminated against.
2: Right. And
0: They can't share Jesus and blah, blah, blah. So there's obviously some sort of operation. We've been watching the operation of cultural Christianity be taken in by literal agency operators, Tucker Carlson, Sean Ryan. Explicit. That's not conspiracy theory. That's who they are. They admit it, except for maybe Tucker. There's obviously a social engineering campaign right now to increase, rile up, explode this. Christians are being discriminated against by the hypocrites at Burning Man, et cetera, et cetera. When everything that I'm getting on both sides, let me be clear, there's a lot of Christians who are coming at this with the mind of Christ, right? Mm-hmm. And not buying into the operation. But the more than anything, this response from the gal actually doesn't surprise me. I was more surprised when the implication or what I thought or what I was told happened was that they police showed up and kicked them out because they shared Jesus, and that's the whole story, right? Mm-hmm. What, you have any thoughts?
2: I got a lot of thoughts here, but it's while you were reading from her post here, I was trying to find that 10-page thing. I could not find it.
0: I know, neither could I.
2: Philip Renner.
0: So I'm not sure.
2: Yeah, Philip Renner on Facebook did publish, I guess, like the first page, which looks kind of like an AI. It's like Claude put it together or something. And the comments and stuff don't help because it's, you know, people taking sides on the issue. I mean, I think in general, if it got to this point where, like you said, it went through all the different layers of getting warned and getting, and what I'm reading here with other sort of actions that they did, apparently, and you can tell me if this is true, if there's a leave no trace rules, is that a thing?
0: Oh yeah.
2: So they were violating that, important. Leaving gear everywhere. That was another thing that they were being called out for, which I don't know if that's worthy of getting kicked out. Maybe they just piled it on because they were, you know, like the,
0: I would say probably anybody there, any camp, any of them. If you come in, it's kind of like show me the man and I'll show you the crime.
2: Right. Everybody's got any something, camp. Right?
0: Yeah. Everybody has rappers that are fun. You know, you can. I even got a visit from the, the bureaucracy because I was storing my gas cans wrong. Right.
2: Okay.
0: But you know, so once you're got eyes on you for filming people without consent, you know, interacting with children in the way you shouldn't be doing it, et cetera, you can pile on a lot of stuff.
2: Right. So I won't necessarily. All right. Maybe some of that is a little bit of the, you know, just might as well because, you know, it adds to the thing.
0: So
2: but, also playing loud Christian EDM, I thought was funny. Is there a sound?
0: No, they shouldn't get in trouble.
2: Okay.
0: For that.
2: Okay. Yeah. Cause one of the first reports we read was that they were violating curfew. And I thought, wow, there's a curfew at Burning Man? I didn't realize that there's a...
0: No, I don't know. There's no curfew.
2: Interesting. Okay. That's why we need somebody that was there, you know, because we're hearing different things being violated. And not
0: that's kind of the thing. That's why, as always, what I'm telling you now, you know, I can give you all my subtle, complex thoughts about all the little stuff, but ultimately, what I'm saying is what we always say, which is, it's a total op.
2: Mm-hmm.
0: The whole thing... I'm not saying that the camp, the Christians there, are part of the op.
2: Right.
0: What I'm saying is the reporting on it, the cultural inflaming, the cultural Christian aspect to it, it's all an op. And it's all part of the big op, right? Yeah. It's all part of it, right? So there you go. And of course it is, because Burning Man is always the op. That's the point we've been telling you for years, is that Burning Man is this central ground zero for deploying ops in a lot of different ways. It could be spiritual ops. It could be government ops. It could be technology ops. It could be World Economic Forum ops. Like, it, that's what it exists for, or at least that's what it can be infiltrated to do. And so this whole thing is just another one of the globally important ops that go on at Burning Man, which I think is maybe the most important of the ops. I could tell you about the drones. I could tell you about the surveillance technology. I could tell you about the AI, spirituality. I could tell you about all those things. But truly the new thing, and I think the most important thing to come out of the research this year, is exactly that op, because it's going to drag a lot of Christians, both new and mature Christians, into this culture war instead of the real thing, which is the spiritual war, right? If we keep the attention of Christians on persecution, discrimination, yada, yada, yada, it's a great way to keep people's attention off of the deeper, more invisible, more important and eternal things that are going on.
2: I think if you draw the op out of it, and this is to, because right, you know, up until this point, we've been taking more of the side of like, hey, you got to conduct yourselves well and all these different things. I had some scriptures lined up. I don't know if we have time for it necessarily. I mean, I guess you always have time for scripture. I'll just blow through these real quickly just because I have them.
0: Yeah.
2: Your general conduct when it comes to, when you're out there evangelizing. First Peter really digs into it quite a bit. First Peter 2, verse 12, conduct yourselves with such honor among the Gentiles that though they slander you as evildoers, they may see your good deeds and glorify God on the day he visits us. So it's just kind of saying, hey, you know, just do good amongst the Gentiles, you know, so you're not mean to them or whatever. Then verse 19, for if anyone endures the pain of unjust suffering because he is conscious of God, this is to be condemned. How is it to your credit if you are beaten for doing wrong and you endure it? So if you're doing something wrong and you're getting in trouble for that, then it's not necessarily glorifying to God. You know, Peter's logic is sort of under the assumption that people will discover later that, like, oh no, they weren't doing anything wrong. Like, this is the opposite. They're finding out that, oh my goodness, they were violating all these rules and stuff that, you know, and they're warned about it and all this. So it's a little bit of a different circumstance. Then you go to 1 Peter 3, down at verse 16, keep a clear conscience so that those who slander you may be put to shame by your good behavior in Christ. So once again, it's like how you should behave in these situations. It's something where you shouldn't, not that you should be blameless, but you know, when you think about Christ, his only violation truly at the spiritual level in terms of the religious leadership at the time was that he claimed to be God. That was like a interreligious sort of violation. It wasn't a violation of Rome necessarily. I mean, it was sort of, if you kind of pull back and look at how Caesar and all those people conducted themselves as gods in a sense, but he was blameless in a sense, right? Jesus was blameless. So, and then you go to 1 Peter 4:14, if you are insulted for the name of Christ, you are blessed, because the glory, spirit of glory and of God rests on you. Indeed, none of you should suffer as a murderer or thief or wrongdoer or even as a meddler. So it's like, meddler, all right, if you're suffering because you murdered someone, or in this even says meddler, then that's not something that you should be necessarily glorifying yourself over. Like if you're suffering as a Christian, simply because you're a Christian, that's one thing. And that's what they're framing it as. That's what this ministry is framing it as. Yeah. Like, it's just because we're Christian. Well, no, I mean, some of your behavior.
0: That's the part. It's the content that's getting them in trouble.
2: Right, right.
0: Not just that they were taking the content, but their content was, we're discriminated because sharing Jesus.
2: Right, right. Right? And that's not necessarily true is the problem, I guess.
0: It's not the whole story, at least.
2: Yeah, it's not the whole story.
0: Now, again, I don't want to give the impression that I'm adversarial against this camp specifically.
2: Yeah.
0: Right. They don't need my support. I mean, I'm sure they're fine.
2: No, I think they're okay.
0: But on the op level, which we're always looking at the op level,
2: right?
0: The op of we're discriminated against, they're kicking us out. And those videos of them having to take down, now they said they gave us 3 hours to take down. However, there's multiple clips of them getting kicked out that look to be from afternoon until the nighttime. Sounds like more than 3 hours, but the details don't matter. This is not what it's
2: yeah,
0: about.
2: Yeah.
0: And you know, it is scary. It was really windy.
2: Yeah.
0: It was
2: yeah.
0: really dusty.
2: I'm sure
0: they
2: put
0: are
2: put you in a mood, a certain mood, you know, apocalyptic mood.
0: Yeah. I'm sure they pushed their timing from their warnings to their yada yada. I'm sure they pushed it all the way to the end. And yeah, I'm sure it's really stressful and scary. I bet it is.
2: Right.
0: And in all of this, I still do believe that God will do, and is doing amazing things through this camp's ministry.
2: Yeah.
0: It might not be exactly what they wanted, right? Mm-hmm. But God is sovereign over the whole thing. If God was not working through them for, you know, for the benefit of those who love him as like the kingdom in general, then it would not have happened.
2: Right.
0: So yeah, no, God, I want to make sure that my stance on that is known.
2: Yeah.
0: I'm sure lots of wonderful work. You know, God's doing lots of wonderful stuff.
2: God ops over psyops, right? So
0: that's
2: so
0: yes, we got to put that on
2: First Peter. Let's see, where was I at? First Peter 4, was that? Oh, I was reading it and I was not showing it. Okay, so First Peter 4. Yeah, so basically Paul is saying he's refusing to call everything, or sorry, not Paul, Peter is refusing to call every negative consequence a persecution. And if you suffer persecution being a jerk, then, you know, that's not necessarily the greatest example. Matthew 6, be careful not to perform your righteous acts before men to be seen by them. If you do, you will have no reward from your Father in heaven. I mean, that's pretty serious when you're talking about content. And that's the angle that the first century church, you know, when Matthew was written, when the epistles were written, that they didn't have social media, they didn't have TikTok, they didn't have all these things. So there were real consequences if you claimed to be persecuted. Now there is this incentive that if you call yourself persecuted on social media, it's instantly divisive, as it has been. You know, some people jump on the bandwagon because it confirms their bias. Other people, maybe like us, are looking a little more at the facts and saying, hey, we support you Christians at Burning Man, but let's just call it for what it is. Maybe I would have had much more respect for them if they said, hey, you know what? We did violate some rules. We apologize. We'll try to be better next time, kind of thing. But then it wouldn't be a global story, you know? So that's kind of the way the cookie crumbles. But here's the thing, talking about the ops that come out of this, if you think about the microcosm of this, you know, what are the tenets here? The tenets are the Christians declaring martyrdom or some kind of persecution, and the camp, the Burning Man camp, finding reasons to actually carry through with kicking out a group. I was trying to find out how often groups get kicked out of Burning Man, and it doesn't seem to be a thing that happens all the time.
0: It does not happen a lot.
2: Okay,
0: and
2: yeah,
0: that's
2: okay.
0: The thing that makes it so crazy. It does not happen a lot because it's very easy to be in the rules.
2: To violate some of the rules, yeah, willingly probably unwillingly, but, right? Because it's kind of a different environment.
0: That's what I'm saying.
2: Situation.
0: By the time that law enforcement actually showed up to enforce them being asked to leave, like, there had to have been so much more.
2: Right.
0: Because the other question is, why did law enforcement have to show up? Did you not leave when you were supposed to leave?
2: Well, that's what I'm saying.
0: Did you refuse to leave?
2: Mm-hmm. Yeah. And so to land the plane on my bigger ops here,
0: please.
2: Maybe in this circumstance, this ministry is maybe, despite how they felt from the outside, I wasn't there. I don't know everything that happened, but it appears to me that maybe they are exaggerating the persecution claims of what happened, okay, and saying, hey, we're being persecuted because we're Christian. Okay, maybe there's some exaggeration there, but if you draw it out to the bigger ops, eventually it's probably going to be true that Christians are going to get persecuted. I mean, if scripture is true and eschatology is true, then yes, the saints are conquered by the beast. That's what it says in Revelation 13. So, or in, and also 6. So it's like, That's going to happen. So eventually, you know, that cry of persecution is going to be real. I mean, part of me thinks like, oh, you think this is persecution? Why don't you guys go to some different countries and find out what persecution is really like? Uh-huh. You know what I mean? That's part, right. That's, I want to say that, but also at the same time, I understand that in an eschatological sense, true persecution is not going to be cool. It's not going to be something where you're going to be like, hey guys, I'm persecuted, because you're not going to have a chance to publish any content about how you're persecuted.
0: There won't be content.
2: Right. Yeah. So it's kind of it is an eerie sign for the church, and maybe a warning of, hey, careful what you wish for, kind of thing. And also the operation that Burning Man, the culture of Burning Man as radical inclusion and all these different things, as they suggest, will eventually not be as such in a certain manner. And at a certain point, the things that get violated may not be, you know, some certain rules and stuff, but really at the core of a more spiritual thing that is offended.
0: Yeah, we'll see. Although it could be, it could be opposite. I mean, depending on which way the world goes, Burning Man could end up being a place where the kingdom starts really thriving because of its countercultural. I mean, I'm just saying, that's how God works. God uses the most unexpected, weird people, places, things to do his thing, right? So
2: you're, and especially that would be pretty radical. I mean, the most entertaining outcome would be,
0: that's how God works.
2: If Burning Man became the biggest Christian festival in the world, that would,
0: or
2: be
0: something, yeah. Right? And maybe not culturally Christian.
2: No, that's what I'm saying.
0: Right?
2: Not cultural Christian.
0: Maybe we don't say, hey, Burning Man is culturally Christian. Maybe it's totally against cultural Christianity, but God moves in such a powerful way that it really becomes a ground zero for some really amazing things. And I'm going to use this now to transition a little bit.
2: Okay.
0: Because, of course, Acts 17 is the altar of the unknown God, right? Mm-hmm. And I'm not going to go super deep into this because we're going to talk about it a lot with Carl and the people from the Camp of the Unknown God. But a few things to point out, okay? I think it's incredible. And I don't even know if this was part of Carl's thinking at the time. I mean, I do know his thinking, but whether this was included or not. But I read back through the story of Paul at Athens. Mm-hmm. And it starts out, while Paul was waiting for them in Athens, his spirit was greatly upset because he saw the city was full of idols. So right away, Paul is troubled by Athens.
2: Yeah.
0: Much like, you know,
2: people, a Christian
0: could look around and be troubled by what they see at Burning Man.
2: Yeah.
0: So he was addressing the Jews and the God-fearing Gentiles in the synagogue and in the marketplace every day, those who happen to be there. So Paul is now talking to his own people. He's talking to the Jews and the God-fearing Gentiles in Athens, in the synagogue, sharing, you know, what's going on with Jesus and the kingdom of God and that whole thing, much like how we're the Camp of the Unknown God. Most of the way that the Camp of the Unknown God evangelizes is they hold their own meetings. They hold a Bible study. They hold a stories of healing session. They hold a UFOs and angels class. They hold, right?
2: That's cool.
0: They hold these things in their own space. And then as burners are walking by and they see UFOs and angels, I want to come in here. They come in. And they, you know, so it's in this context of God brings people into the space of the Camp of the Unknown God, ministering with themselves. Not that they don't go out, they also go out. Mm-hmm. But when they go out, they say, hey, we're having a class on UFOs and angels tomorrow. Come on by. Nice to meet you. God loves you. Okay. You know, that's kind of, they don't go out and sort of surround people and lay hands on them. Nice little reflection there. And in the marketplace every day, in the marketplace in Athens, this was public. This was the public place. Those who happened to be there. Also, some of the Epicurean and Stoic philosophers were conversing with them. And some, now, Epicurean and Stoic philosophers, these are very specific, very learned. Mm-hmm. These are not people who had never heard of, you know, anything spiritual or whatever. These are people who had devoted their lives to, you know, to figuring out what's going on in the world. And, you know, you look

this, they were unable to accept Paul's teaching about the resurrection. Now, that describes almost perfectly a Burning Man post-Christian. You know, a post-Christian, someone who says, you know, organized religion is evil. I went to church when I was a kid and they were bad, and I want to avoid pain. What is it? Not just pain, but annoyances. You know, I'm at Burning Man. I don't want to be annoyed by that. They reject the belief that the gods punished evildoers in the afterlife, meaning they don't believe in hell. I mean, this is just a perfect ancient version of a Burning Man post-Christian. And Stoic philosophers here, let's see here, says the Stoics rejected Epicurean ideal of pleasure, stressing virtue instead. The Stoics emphasized responsibility for voluntary actions. Responsibility for voluntary actions is literally in the Burning Man 10 principles. It is part of their founding principles, is radical personal responsibility and radical inclusion of voluntary actions, and believed risks were worth taking. Lots of risks going on out there. But thought that the actual attainment of virtue was difficult. They also believed in providence. This describes another group of burners who do believe in providence, who do believe in God, that God is working. And they're not hedonists. They believe in virtue. You know, they're two different kinds of seekers here in Athens with Paul that reflect perfectly on a huge portion of the types of people that we meet at Burning Man. And we can say this with authority because Camp of the Unknown God, many years, specifically takes spiritual demography. This is the focus of so much of the research. Let's see here. Also, some of the Epicurean and Stoic philosophers were conversing with him, and some were asking, "What does this foolish babbler want to say?" Others said, "He seems to be a proclaimer of foreign gods." They said this because he was proclaiming the good news about Jesus and the resurrection. So they took Paul and brought him to the Areopagus, saying, "May we know what this new teaching is that you are proclaiming? For you are bringing some surprising things to our ears. So we want to know what they mean." All the Athenians and the foreigners who lived there used to spend their time in nothing else than telling or listening to something new. This is a perfect reflection of how burners see themselves. They're at Burning Man. They do nothing but talk about new things, listen to somebody else, you know, spiritual things, seeking spirituality, and oftentimes all the wrong places, of course. But when Paul is conversing with his own people in the synagogue and in the marketplace, the Epicurean and Stoic philosophers hear him, are interested, start a conversation with him, and even the fact that his message immediately repels them, you know, it's against what they believe, they go, "Okay, come talk to us more. Come to the Areopagus." This is the sort of council of where everybody got together and like talked about ideas and stuff like that. And so you have this beautiful story of Paul in a place that troubles him, speaking, talking about the things that he knows and the things he wants to share with his own people, the Jews and believing Gentiles, being overheard and engaged by the philosophers, the New Agers, the spiritualists, to talk about the gospel. And even when they don't believe it or they think it is babbling, they invite them deeper into their culture. The Areopagus is like the central

0: meeting point for all the ideas of Athens, right? So Paul gets invited deeper and deeper into the culture to be surrounded and listened to, right? Mm-hmm. And that is when, I'll say verse 22 here. So Paul stood before the Areopagus and said, "Men of Athens, I see that you are very religious in all respects." Now, the note here on religious can mean devout, but it also means superstitious.
1: Right.
0: And so it seems like Paul was kind of doing a double thing. Like, I get it. You believe a lot of spiritual stuff. Okay. "For as I went around and observed closely your objects of worship, I even found an altar with this inscription, 'To an unknown God.' Therefore, what you worship without knowing it, this I proclaim to you. The God who made the world and everything in it, who is Lord of heaven and earth, does not live in temples made by human hands, nor is he served by human hands as if he needed anything, because he himself gives life and breath and everything to everyone. From one man, he made every nation of the human race to inhabit the entire earth, determining their set times and fixed limits of the places where they would live, so that they would search for God and perhaps grope around for him and find him, though he is not far from each one of us. For in him we live and move about and exist, as even some of your own poets have said." So Paul is using their own altar to the unknown God. He is quoting their own poets. And the point that he is making is you cannot escape from God.
1: Mm-hmm.
0: God, every spiritual thing that you are reaching out for, every new age thing, every breathwork meditation, everything that you are reaching out for, you are reaching out for God, and you cannot get away from him. And this is the message that I have had encounter after encounter with post-Christians at Burning Man that has totally, bore fruit that not only is amazing in a sort of salvation sense, but also for myself, feeding my own faith. Seeing how, because again, I grew up in church, mission work, the whole thing. I've gone through every formulaic way to present the Bible to this culture or that culture. I mean, Christians really got it down, okay? You know how to give the basic story of Christianity. Doesn't matter where you are. We can even do it without words, right?
1: Yeah.
0: You've got, I don't know if you ever saw those little Rubik's cubes looking thing.
1: I've never
0: with
1: seen
0: a
1: it.
0: Picture. Oh, it's great. Oh, this might be for like some old school 90s, early 2000s
1: like
0: Christians.
1: A future supply
0: Christian
1: drop.
0: Kids.
1: Solve the canary cry.
0: Oh, that's a good idea. Anywho, so that is why the Camp of the Unknown God does what it does and how it does what it does. And unfortunately for this year, I was not able to get a bunch of content out. Gons, I would have loved to get you stuff to take up some time in the show. I know, give you a little break, you know, play the recording, do the thing. But like I said in the beginning, God encountered me so powerfully that I literally was struck dumb in so many ways. I can and will dive deeper and deeper and deeper into Acts 17 as we put out more interviews. We've got a lot of great stuff to share with the Canarium.
1: Yeah. And I'm sure it's,
0: but I did. Uh-huh.
1: I was just going to mention how the Stoicism specifically, I really like Stoicism as like a general philosophy. And there's actually a little bit of overlap with certain concepts and just your biblical Christianity, although there's some pretty strong fault lines when it comes to God and, you know, the character of God and who you rely on ultimately. So I think it's actually, and Stoicism is a somewhat of a popular view today, right? So
0: yeah, it's a popular cultural thing, right? So. Let's not get too distracted. No, I'm just saying that's
1: a thing I'm curious about more so. So
0: it's an interesting relevance to today, right? I mean, we've been pining, begging God to reveal to us, like, okay, how do we change? What do we transition? What's the new mission? How do we react to this new world that we're in, right? Mm. And it turns out Acts 17 is just perfect in a lot of different ways. Yeah. I'm going to move into my supernatural experience here because I want to make sure to do it, but I we'll see how this goes. Now, for those who have been following along with me, listening to Canary Cry Clubhouse, and I've shared a little bit on News Talk and stuff, I don't know what to do about it, but God is just, I've just been having such the craziest experience with God for the past couple months. And, you know, this is where supernatural optimism came from. Mm-hmm. I pray supernatural optimism for everybody. We don't need to be scared of, you know, whatever, the Illuminati, the globalists, or whatever. We don't need to fear anything that is coming. I had my powerful encounter rememorizing Psalm 23, the Lord is my shepherd. I told that story. And also, I'm just laying down some context here because it's needed to understand my experience. And also, I've just been ranting and raving about the book of Acts. Because if we as Christians today are going to ask, what are we supposed to do? How are we supposed to move and share the gospel and inhabit the kingdom and everything we're supposed to do? How exactly are we supposed to do it? And the answer has always been, do what they do in Acts, right? Mm-hmm. And I've been taught through Acts my entire life. I have read it over and over and over. And something dawned on me about a month or two ago that had never dawned on me before. And that is that the book of Acts not only is telling the story of what happened to the apostles after Jesus' crucifixion, but it is much like how the Old Testament is a cycle of, you know, God calling out to his people answering, them walking with him, them getting distracted, God, you know, them doing evil, mm-hmm. God punishing them, and then, you know, the prophets bringing people back, you know, that whole cycle over and over and over and over. Acts also seems to have a cycle, and that is the cycle of Christians coming into contact with magical practitioners, magicians, witches, oracles, exorcists. And, you know, we went through the Mesopotamian, the culture at the time. Magic practitioners was a vocation. This was somebody's job. And every time that the apostles come to a place, the Holy Spirit moves. The Holy Spirit proves that the professional magicians are no longer the big game in town. And not only do magicians turn, believe, be baptized, but there's also a collapse of economy every single time that this happens. So I'm looking at Acts. I mean, it starts in Acts 8. Let's see here. You know, I'm not going to go through each one here, but Acts 8 is Simon Magus, right? Mm-hmm. Simon the magician, Acts 8. You've got Acts 13, which is the, where is it? I'll just go through it here. Acts 16, Acts 19, Acts 21. Every few chapters is a story about the apostles, the Holy Spirit, coming into contact with the cultural magicians, the vocational cultural magicians at the time. Now, one thing that's been a part of our entire thing, Gons, and it seems silly now because everybody knows this, But back in 2012, it was fringe Christian online weirdo stuff to talk about how the rulers of our culture, of our governments, of our everything in our society is done with occult magical principles by occultists or magicians or sorcerers, and every sort of institution of our culture, Hollywood, etc., is just a extension of a cultural power center of magic practitioners, mm-hmm. right? Yeah. Does that put it sort of course. In a basic sense? Mm-hmm. Right. Which, of course, we all know this now. And just like back in Acts, today, all of these magical practitioners are wrapped up. There's always money involved. There's always the economy, okay? So this is where my mind's at when I go to Burning Man. This is what I'm thinking about. This is what I'm praying about. This is what I've been studying in the Word for months before arriving to Burning Man. And so this is the atmosphere, just my inner atmosphere as I ask God, God, be with me, walk with me, give me the encounters that you want for me here. I get it. It's not just about content. Lord, I repent for just making this about content. I give it up. What do you want me to take a nap? I'll take a nap. Okay, boom, I'm on the ground, right? Oh, you want me to talk to this person? Great, boom, I'll do it, right? So this is trying to kind of build back to the experience of being there here for me. And, you know, Psalm 23 was a huge, huge, I don't know, a focus point for me recently, and specifically the bit of, even when I must walk through the darkest valley, I fear no danger, for you're with me, right? Mm-hmm. Every step along the way, I am never outside of exactly where God wants me. Just in the same way Paul told Athens, hey, you think you're Epicureans and Stoics? You think you come here or there? God decides every single step you take, and he is marching you straight to him, whether you like it or not. Yeah. Which has been my attitude a bit in general, in sort of an evangelistic way too, not to really stress myself out necessarily, not to try to keep a scoreboard of how many sinners' prayers that I get, right. Not to, force every conversation or situation that I'm in, but that I'm sitting peacefully in complete faith that every step I take and every word that I say is leading me and leading whoever else around me that God wants in the direction of him. And one of these naps, I was out deep, deep into the playa, out in the middle of nowhere, very, very far away. And it was about 5 in the morning. Mm. I had woken up really, really early because somebody said that there was something happening out in the playa early in the morning. So go be there. And I go, okay. I was still a little bit in like, okay, let's go make some content. So I set my alarm, got up super duper early, made my way out there, got to where the thing was supposed to be. And I go, okay, here we go. Time to talk about art and music and the globalist agenda. And boom, flat out fall asleep on the ground, 5 in the morning, surrounded by hundreds of people, while this gigantic art car, I'm just going to have to, I can't explain everything, but you know, just a giant semi-truck car that's shaped like an axolotl, like a salamander.
1: That's cute.
0: Yeah. This is very cute, very bright, very shiny. About $1 million worth of speakers, just like boom, boom, boom, doing this music thing. it is an absolute supernatural miracle that I could lay down and fall asleep with next time I'm going to bring a dB meter
1: and see exactly how loud the music is. How many decibels were blasting in any of your regions?
0: Too much.
1: Yeah.
0: An inhuman amount of decibels. And I just go, oh my God, okay, here I go. I'm going down, Lord. And I put my jacket over my head. And oftentimes with these holy naps, I'm obviously not going into deep REM sleep, but I'm being overcome with this comfort and this peace. I'm not being stressed out by the music. I'm not being stressed out knowing that there's people standing all around me. Just this pure supernatural like cone of peace that God is putting over me. It's just totally unexplainable. Never experienced anything like it. And I'm sitting there and I'm going, God, okay, God, why am I here? I came all the way out here. I woke up early. Yeah, I got to record, but I'm not recording and I'm just sleeping now. God, what are you doing here? And I had laid down on a blanket that I laid down on the ground. Suddenly, I feel myself moving. I'm being dragged across the ground on my blanket. And this peace is still on me. And I don't even open my eyes. I don't get up. I don't freak out. I'm just like, okay, God, is this where we're going now? Take me where you want to go. I'm like literally being pulled across the desert by someone I don't know, but just having this incredible time in prayer with God. And I get dragged. I stop getting dragged. I stay asleep. I stay there. I don't even think about it. And with these Holy Spirit naps, I just know. I just feel refreshed whenever it's done. Could be 5 minutes, could be 15 minutes, could be whatever. I just know. I go, okay, I'm done. And I'm just like, got this refreshing, just absolutely supernatural refreshing. And for me at 5 a.m. to feel refreshed is not a thing that I've maybe ever experienced. And I wake up and there are and I'm surrounded by about 4 or 5 beautiful women. Just angelic looking. And it's really cold. It's really early. It's very cold. And they're just 3 or 4 beautiful women in their jackets. And I go, did you move me? And they go, no, but we saw you sleeping. We wanted to make sure you're okay. We wanted to protect you. And just like these women just decided to just post around me. Were they angels? I don't know. I could not tell you. They sure were angelic looking. They were beautiful young ladies. But I'm coming out of this like nap, like, whoa, what's going on? And these women are there and they're just sitting. They're not even really paying attention to me. They're just sitting, watching the thing. And I turn and I smile. I say, hi, did you push? They go, no, but we wanted to make sure nobody stepped on you. They go, okay, well, that's so nice. Thank you. And I literally just stand up. I fold in my blanket. And I go, I'm going to go home. So I'm riding my bike home. And I'm just dazed. I'm in this like, I've talked about this before. There's a lot of stuff at play at Burning Man. You do not need to be on drugs. There are a lot less drugs at Burning Man than people think there are. Mm. You do not need to be on drugs.
1: The environment, because there are and the some, atmosphere and everything
0: the
1: else.
0: Environment. Yeah. And I do believe that there is some, you know, some of the, there's certainly spiritual, but there's also technological. Mm. Because the sound you know, there's all these sound systems that are like perfectly tuned. And there's a never ending sort of bass hum. Mm. You can feel it in your chest. Of course, the lights, flashing lights, it's very MK Ultra, you know, right. Okay. Like the environment itself is designed to create this sustained kind of thing. Right. But then on top of that, of course, lots of spiritual stuff. So I'm riding my bike home and I'm just like, what do you have for me? What do you have for me? And out of nowhere, God just says, I just hear it almost not audibly, but I hear it in my spirit. And it just says, love your brother, the magician.
1: Mm.
0: And I'm filled with an overwhelming sense of love, specifically for magicians, witches, those types of people.
1: Mm.
0: And I go, you know, I've spent my whole career talking about how magicians and witches are, we're in spiritual battles with them, yeah, and how witches are trying to get us, and you know, all this kind of the, like magic users have been the bad guys, you yeah know, in my concept of what's going on in the world for a long time. But God hit me so hard with love your brother the magician. Say it's they are also it, the humans themselves are so loved by God. So Jesus loves them so much that he died for them. And I've been setting myself up as an adversary to the humans. Like Christians will defeat the magicians, right?
1: Mm, yeah.
0: Christians will defeat the Satanists. And that was just gone. It was just immediately gone. Now, I'm kind of thinking about that. I go back, I read Acts, Acts 8, Acts 16, Acts 19. I'm reading it all again. And every time I read that, I go, oh yeah, God really loves all these magic users mm-hmm in Acts. That's so interesting how that goes. We always read it that like the Holy Spirit defeats the magician.
1: Yeah.
0: But it's not. The magician is so impressed by the love of God that they become believers. The magicians are not defeated. They get baptized.
1: Mm-hmm.
0: So I'm like, okay. And I'm thinking, that is not even the thing, Gons. That is the preamble.
1: Okay.
0: To the next thing.
1: Do we have time?
0: What I just,
1: do we have time for the next
0: thing? Yes, we do. Here's the trick. We have to, because here's the thing. The next night, I go to bed and I'm sleeping. And I wake up out of nowhere at 3 o'clock in the morning.
1: Ooh, the witch's
0: hour. I look
1: hour
0: at my clock. Uh-huh. I look at my clock. It says 3 a.m. I go, okay, going back to bed. I lay my head back down on my pillow. Instantly, I am transported. And it feels like a dream. No, it doesn't feel like a dream. I am totally conscious. I am in a house and I know it's my house. And it was kind of like lucid dreaming, but more than lucid dreaming. And I'm in this house and I hear a knock on the back door. And I go to the back door of this house, my house, and I open it up. And there's a woman there. And she's sort of organizing, hanging up, folding clothes. She's organizing gear, just like objects, random objects. And she goes, hey, you know, I just wanted to come over and thank you. I go, great. Thank you for what? She's like, I'm your neighbor over there next door. And, you know, I just wanted to thank you for making all these donations to our group, to our family. I go, oh yeah, no problem. And I kind of recognize these things. I ran a charity for a very long time. And so the vibe, the feeling was like, oh, I had you know, passed on some supplies to this group or something. Right. And she comes over, she says, thank you. And she invites me over. She wants, says, do you want to come meet everybody? I go, sure. So I walk over, walk into the front, the garage door that was open to their house. And she starts introducing me to people. Now, the visual aspect of this was very trippy. Okay. So it's very real. I'm telling you, I'm telling you that it was some sort of like, I say dream because I don't want to sound crazy. I'm telling you, it is as real, more real. And I have full function, full control. You know, a lot of times with dreams, you actually are kind of watching yourself do the things in the dreams.
1: Being pulled through a situation, even your own words and stuff are kind of just automatic.
0: I had full control, full agency, full perspective, but it was just like waking. Mm-hmm. It was totally awake. I walk in this house and she starts introducing me to people. And there's a bunch of people and they're kind of just living their lives. Some are folding clothes, some are washing dishes, some are going here, some are going there. There's these, as I'm talking to the woman, she says, oh, call somebody over. Here, meet Basil. Basil donated some stuff to us that one time. The person goes, oh, thank you so much. Thank you so much. And then another person comes up and he says, oh, I know you. You gave me a hug that one time when I was sad. Or I go to the next person. They bring the next person and go, ah, I heard you speak on this thing and it really blessed me. Thank you. You know, just a number of these. There's like six of these being introduced to people who seem to already know me, and I had helped them or loved them at some point in life. And it was about halfway through this process, because as I'm looking at their faces, they would morph. Mm. But not like their face, like their hair would morph or their clothes would change. You know, they're kind of a bunch of rascals. They're kind of like Motley Crue kind of thing, yeah. You know, kind of like burners, dusters, tights, bright colors. And as they're talking to me, their images would change, but only some of them. Mm. You know, some of them stayed the same. So, and it dawns on me, oh my gosh, these are all magicians and witches and sorcerers. And they tell me that this place that I'm in, I go, am I dreaming? What is this? They go, kind of, but not really. It's kind of like this. And this is just what they told me, Gans, that this place that I was in was a spiritual dimension, was a thing of their creation.
1: Mm.
0: That they would go to while at Burning Man. Because Burning Man's very hard. It's very uncomfortable. It's very dusty. It's hard to sleep.
1: Yeah.
0: It's all these things. But these magic users had gotten together, and when they're uncomfortable and they need to rest or something, they come into this spiritual realm.
1: Mm.
0: And more of them come up, and there was this one woman, this older woman, and they introduce me to her and they say, oh, this is Basil. She goes, oh, I know Basil. And she looks at me very knowingly and she goes, she doesn't say anything else. She just says, oh, I know Basil. And she looks at me as if I should know who she is. And it dawns on me, I know exactly who she is. And she is someone, I don't want to give too much details, but she is someone who is in a camp at Burning Man, very nice lady, Christian lady, or so I thought, Christian lady.
1: Mm.
0: And she looks at me like, oh, I know Basil. I go, oh my gosh, this woman is... I thought she was like a Christian lady, but she's like a witch or something. Yeah. Now the crowd comes around me and they go, oh, we're so happy you're here. You've been so, you know, and the idea that the feeling, I guess the concept was that was communicated to me was these were not all people that I had like loved or blessed here at Burning Man, but in my life, in my whole life of ministry, in my whole life of running the charity, in my whole life, you know, I'd just been doing what we're called to do, love people. And apparently, a number of them have been magicians and witches and sorceresses who go to Burning Man. And they thought it would be nice to invite me into their little space. Hmm. Now, they take me, they say, we want you to meet our leader. Oh my gosh, I'm looking at the time. I'm going to go fast here. I want you to meet our leader. And they take me to a poster on the wall. And the poster on the wall has a drawing, a sketch of an old woman wearing a shawl. It kind of looks like a cowboy wanted poster, but it doesn't say wanted, but that's kind of the style, like very Western kind of sketch. Mm. Somebody sketched this woman.
1: Yeah.
0: And they go, here she is. And someone who is with us go, uh-oh, I think this was a bad idea. She doesn't look very happy to see you. Look at her eyes. I look at her eyes, and the sketch of the woman looks very mean.
1: Mm.
0: And in an instant, she's standing in front of me.
1: Oof.
0: Physically. Yeah. And her face is right up on me, and it's dark, and it's wrinkled. And the only word that I kind of had to describe it was a hag. Like,
1: yeah.
0: This was their leader. This was their a hag who is the leader of this like motley crew of magic users. She was their leader, but she didn't live there with them. Mm. She had another dimension. And that poster was like how she watched, how she kept an eye on everybody. Yeah. But she like didn't want to mingle with these people. Mm. She is on the other side, very distant leader. And she's very nasty looking. And before I could say a word, I am transported. And again, when I say transported, I can feel my physical body like, woo.
1: Wow.
0: And everything morphs around me. And I'm in a like a penthouse of a skyscraper. And I'm looking out across the city, and there's lights everywhere. And I'm in this room, and it's very nice, rich penthouse. And there's a bed, and there's a desk, and there's a pile of teddy bears, a big pile of teddy bears. And I'm like, nobody's with me, but I feel a presence. There's a presence here. I'm looking around. Nothing's happening. So I kind of just walk over to the pile of teddy bears, and I pick it up, and suddenly someone or something jumps out at me and grabs me and starts to choke me.
1: Ooh.
0: And I start like, whoa, whoa, whoa, whoa, whoa, whoa, what's, whoa, whoa, whoa. And then boom, it stopped, right? Before I could even really react or anything like that, it stopped. But now I'm in another room. And I went through a successive series of these rooms, where it'd be just a normal kind of room, kind of magical, interesting thing. The second I start looking around, I open a door, I open a cabinet, I touch a thing. Some being, something would come out, would hit me, would choke me, would grab me, would grope me, would, you know, really mess with me. Now, as this is happening, long-time Basil heads will know I've had countless supernatural experiences with shadow people, with hauntings, with, you know, all the scary stuff. I've gone through it. And I know for a fact I can call in the name of Jesus to stop it. At any time, I can call in the name of Jesus and it'll end. But I had this sense that that's what this hag wanted. The hag wanted me as a Christian man to run from these scary experiences. She wanted to scare me away, specifically to prove to all the other magicians that I didn't love them, that I would just run, that I would bail if anything scary happened. You know, it's just kind of, yes, she'd had to contend with the fact that calling on the name of Jesus would like break her spell. It'll
1: give her the leverage back to her little followers.
0: Socially, right. Yeah. Socially, she would look strong to her followers so they wouldn't be so nice to this Christian guy who was so nice to them, right? She was trying to prove to her followers that I didn't love them, that I would run, that I was a scaredy cat, and sure, maybe I could call in the name of Jesus, but it was just to get out of there, to get away from them. And so instead of calling out the name of Jesus, I start slowly reciting Psalm 23, which I had just memorized. Yeah. I've been on this, just memorized it. And so I'm in the dream. Turns out I was memorizing it for this exact moment. And I go through it. The Lord is my shepherd. I'm getting choked. I lack nothing. I'm getting punched. I'm swirling. Now I'm in a cave. He takes me to lush pastures. He leads me to refreshing waters. He restores my strength. Boom, boom, boom. It's happening. It's happening. He guides me. So I have the NET version memorized, which goes, I'm getting distracted because I'm looking at yours. Let me open this up.
1: It's right here.
0: You got it? Okay. He restores my strength. He leads me down the right paths. And this was heavy for me. For the sake of his reputation, every step that I take is for his rep. He has a self-interest in it, which is powerful for me. Yeah. I know he loves me. I know he does things for my good, but to know that he also does them for his own good is very powerful to me. Even when I must walk through the darkest valley, I fear no danger. Boom, I get punched in the face or blah, blah, blah. For you are with me. Your rod and your staff reassure me. You prepare a feast before me in the plain sight of my enemies. You refresh my head with oil. My cup is completely full. Surely your goodness and faithfulness will pursue me all my days, and I will live in the Lord's house for the rest of my life. And the second that I finish that, boom, I'm back. I feel a little beat up, but I'm back with the group, back in their house. There's a lot more details I could go into their house. I might do it some other time.
1: Oh, so you're back in the house. So you're still,
0: I'm still in it,
1: okay,
0: baby.
1: Okay.
0: I'm still in it. Right. I'm still in the realm. I'm still in their little guest house or whatever they have there at Burning Man. But the hag is defeated. She's like, oh, he's not going to run. And, you know, he's just going to sit here and recite Psalm 23 to me while I'm beating him up and teleporting him and terrifying him. And she just realizes she's very mad. She disappears. I'm back in here. She's back in her portrait. You can see her there. She's angrier than ever. And all the magicians and the witches and everything, they turn to me and go, oh my gosh, we are so sorry. We thought she'd like you. You've helped us. You've loved us. We thought that she would like that and she would accept you or something like that. I can't, but I'm so sorry. And they just apologize. I go, it's no problem. It's nothing I haven't seen before. She can't scare me away that easily. I go, wow. Well, long story short to the end here, they just say, wow, well, we really wanted to thank you. We're really glad that you came here. And we want you to know that you can come back whenever you want. I go, okay. Thank you very much, guys. How do I get out of here? And so he said, oh, just walk back into your house over there. Mm. And I walk back in the back door of my house. And it is not like waking up from a dream where I open my eyes and I'm back in my RV. It goes from I'm in the house and it just swirls and shifts and just magically
1: like the movies and TV shows, like, kind of.
0: Yeah,
1: for real.
0: Exactly like it. I did. It's not like I woke up. I didn't sit up. I didn't whatever. It was crazy. And obviously, I'm totally stunned, absolutely mind blown, but totally filled with love for A, just everybody, all of God's creation, but for those guys, that weird little group of magical practitioners that apparently I had, without knowing it, over many years, helped them out in one way or another. And I go, God, you really got to tell me, buddy, what
1: what was that?
0: Like, I'm skeptical, by the way.
1: Yeah, of course.
0: I'm still skeptical. I am very afraid to share this story here today because it's insane. And I'm sure there's all sorts of theological ways people are going to be like, see, Basil shouldn't have gone to Burning Man because all the witches got
1: the
0: him witches or whatever.
1: Got him
0: I'm sure
1: they got him into the retreat room.
0: Yeah. Basil's a secret wizard or something stupid, right? I'm uncomfortable sharing this story, by the way. But and I still am just beseeching God, like, yo, if this is not what I think it was, if this was not from you, if this is something else besides what I've been told, please just do away with it. Close the door. Tell me not to share it. Show me whatever. If I need to repent or something, if I have some sort of gate open that I'm not supposed to, whatever it is. So I'm still kind of processing all of that, guys. So I'm sure I'll have much more to say about it. But yeah, that's the whole trip was unlike anything else. And, you know, that experience with the magicians, love your brother, the magicians, juxtaposed to the very, very understandable missionary work that the atmosphere camp was doing and went through. I mean, all of it just feels so relevant. It just feels so connected. And as far as what we, I'll say this, as far as what I'm supposed to do, how I am supposed to understand culture in the world and this new age of re-enchantment that we're moving into, the most powerful thing in these spiritual battles, the spiritual war, we are at a spiritual war, but the magicians, the witches, the sorcerers, they are not the enemy. They are children of God. And the movement of the Holy Spirit, just like in Acts, the display of the Holy Spirit, God working and acting with us, through us, in regular situations. This is what's to be done. The re-enchantment is God's plan, and it's a new way for Christians to move through the world, the Holy Spirit to move through the Christians, and for magicians, magical practitioners, New Agers, shamans, whoever, to encounter the Holy Spirit through us and to lay down whatever it is that has them in rebellion, in envy, and anything through the love and sacrifice of our Lord Jesus Christ.
1: Amen.
0: I say that to encourage everybody.
1: I love it.
0: There's going to be a lot more coming from this. And yeah, while they were getting kicked out, I was getting let in to the weird magical back room, apparently.
1: Oh, well, I think that's a great place to just leave it. And I'll let it sit right there for everybody. And I'm sure people have questions. I have questions. But I also...
0: We'll be talking about it more.
1: We'll definitely be talking about it. I think this is sets a precedent that I did not expect, but...
0: No.
1: I think
0: there you go.
1: I think it's already hit me. So I'm on board. I'm on board. So
0: yep. Amen.
1: All right.
0: And there you go. I pray, God, that everybody hearing this, everybody who hears the story, tells the story, thinks of the story, that God is going to encounter you in exactly the way that you need to be encountered, to open your eyes to what the plan is for you and the whole body of Christ moving into this new age.
1: All right. Amen. And I guess until next time, what do we do?
0: Think outside the cage.

0: 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There's a lot of streams out there, but this is the best.
1: This is a song called Ballad of the IT Guy, about a guy who fixes computers all day. He's convinced he can fix everything, he just hasn't got time. You come to me looking for answers. You come to me

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1: Good afternoon, everybody. I'm Josh Slocum. Welcome to the Disaffected live stream. It's Wednesday, September 9th, 2026. And we are going to be talking today about the jurors on the Lindsey Clancy jury who have been talking to the media about the one lone male holdout. Now, as always, stand by with me here for a second. I need to make sure that I'm going out live on all the platforms. Very good. I'm on YouTube. And let's make sure that I'm on Rumble. Where is my secretary? There we go. Okay, good. Everything's going out. This is, you guys, thanks for joining me. Thanks, everybody in the chat. Hello, everyone. I'll take a look at your comments as I can. I always appreciate seeing you here, especially all the familiar faces. I'm a little discombobulated. I realized that Disaffected has basically been the Lindsey Clancy show for the past 3 weeks. The reason for that is, and I've talked about this with Kevin, this is the most demonstrative instance I have encountered in the 5 years that I've done the show of the thesis of this show. It's got everything. It's got Cluster B. It's got participants and actors in the story itself who I think are Cluster B. And the reaction to it in the public and online especially has been Simon pure narcissism, borderline personality, histrionics, evil. Just evil. I'm cynical. You know, it's been 10 years since I woke up to what Cluster B was. 10 years since I put my Cluster B mother out of my life. Over the past 10 years, of course, I've changed my mind on almost everything I used to believe. I went from being a liberal wokey to a pretty hard right conservative. I'm pretty right wing. I disavow almost everything that I used to believe about the world. And it wasn't overnight. Of course, it really has been gradual over 10 years. But this took me by surprise. I wasn't prepared for this. I did not realize myself how far gone we are as a culture. It's worse than I thought. And I'm staying on this topic because it isn't about, I'm sorry to say this because so many people are making it about something other than what it is, and I guess I'm one of them. But this isn't, for me, primarily about the horror of the murders. The murders are horrible, of course. It's everything around it. It's how we've reacted to it. It's what this case and the public reaction to it tell us about our character as Americans and the character of the people in our families and the people that we work with and the character of our justice system. You know, the thesis of our show, Disaffected, is that we are living in a Cluster B world. We're living in a personality disordered world. We are living in a society scale, scaled up version of the house of insanity that my brother and sister and I grew up with under a mother who has borderline and narcissistic personality disorders and strong secondary psychopathic traits. As in the home, so in society. And it just keeps going. And I mean, as you know, Lindsey Clancy, excuse me, murdered her 3 children. She strangled them with exercise resistance bands in 2023. 3 years later, she's on trial for murder. As you know, last week, the judge declared a mistrial after 6 or 7 days of jury deliberations. And it's become clear to us that what happened was 11 jurors wanted to find her not guilty by reason of insanity. Because she stipulated. She's admitted she murdered her children, her defense attorney. These are stipulated facts. No one's contesting that. The only people are the crazy TikTok chicks with their forensic astrology. But unfortunately, Massachusetts is one of only 7 states where the burden of proof to prove sanity or insanity is reversed. The burden is on the state to prove that she was sane. Since she brought some evidence, poor though it is, inconsistent though it is, ex post facto, though it appears to be, that is enough for the assumption in the court now to be, well, we assume she was insane and therefore not criminally responsible. Now the prosecution has an affirmative burden to prove a negative that she wasn't insane. This is terrible jurisprudence, and it's really hobbled this case. But I think that's contributed to why it was 11-1. And apparently one lone male juror held out and said, no, I'm not doing this. And now the Gorgons, the Harpies, the witches, that's exactly what they are. The witches on this jury are now on television, on national television, excoriating this man. You're not going to believe some of the things out of these women's mouths. I myself was shocked. We have a guest today, though. I'm going to bring him in. He's going to co-pilot, and maybe if I get too close to the edge, he can pull me back.

0: spiel for people who are new to you? You've been on the show before, but you're going to be new to some people out here.
1: Yeah. So, my name is Jake Freeman. I'm a marriage and family therapist licensed here in Montana. I also have a large background in organizational development. I was a Marine Corps officer and then did Afghanistan a couple times with everything that entails. And then worked for Amazon for a number of years, helping organize availability zones for Amazon Web Services. And then as I realized that the world was increasingly, I guess, Josh, we don't say fake and gay anymore. It's offensive. So we'll say artificial and non-propagating.
0: Very fake and gay.
1: Yeah, fake and gay, artificial and non-propagating. I decided this is lame. So I moved to Montana, bought 30 acres, built a homestead, got my marriage and family therapy license, started two companies, raising my kids, and watching the world go mad, and trying to be an astronomicon of sorts to put the light out there, because it makes the dirty bitches go, you know, drop the mask and go insane, and it attracts the virtuous among us.
0: Yeah, we were talking about that a little bit backstage before we were live, about the way that just a single word and a concept that a man like you says on social media or in public will provoke a genuinely hysterical reaction from women.
1: Yes.
0: So when you say things like, oh, you were talking, I asked you for some examples and you said, just use the word accountability. What do you say when you say that? What kind of reaction do you get?
1: As you say, hysteria. It's as though you remember Lord of the Rings when they put that rope on Gollum and he crawls around and yells and hisses and says, "It burns us! It burns us!" It's as though it burns them. And no is another one. Just straight up, no, I'm not doing that. Or no, I don't believe that. Or no, that's not good for me. You're just a dickless man. You're afraid of strong women, which when they say you're afraid of strong women, that just means you don't tolerate annoying women. That's all that means. Yeah. So just swap that out in your mind. But Josh, I know this isn't a religious show, but
0: it's fine. It's religion friendly. Go for it.
1: There's a verse that comes out of 2 Timothy chapter 3 where it talks about in the last days, and it says that people will have a form of godliness, but they'll deny the power thereof, such turn away. But here's the important part. For this sort are they which creep into houses and lead captive silly women laden with sin, led away into diverse lusts, ever learning and never able to come to the knowledge of the truth.
0: Absolutely.
1: I don't know how you can describe what we are currently seeing better than that, because as we're talking about this jury, and from what I've seen, their big complaint, and tell me if I'm giving the punchline away too soon, the foreman said that this man that was the final holdout said that he had enough, that he, you know, had reasonable doubt. But he, quote, couldn't get over the fact that she, in her words, viciously murdered her three children.
0: Yeah, we're gonna see it when you see it and hear it. When you see this woman start her sentence, and when you hear where she ends, you guys, your brain is gonna freeze. I mean, it's almost impossible to understand it. I noticed a couple. I just saw it for the first time last night, and my jaw did actually physically drop open in genuine surprise. And a couple of people I saw saying, "I didn't believe this at first. I thought it was AI, but it's real. It's absolutely real." Let's start it right up. Let's get into it. I'm going to play first. Some of these, if these videos, some of them may have overlap, and if they are, then I'll just stop them. But guys, I haven't watched everything right through. So, we're going to learn some of this stuff together, but I believe that what I have here is the complete, report. I believe it's NBC News. Hang on a second.
2: I'm managing those deliberations.
0: Yeah. NBC. Okay. So we're going to play this through, and I think this includes some interviews with three of these female jurors. So let's go.
2: Operations was harder than her work as a fifth grade teacher, and they confirmed.

0: There was one holdout juror. I asked them what they thought of him being described by the prosecution as a rogue juror. Here's
1: okay. I'm going to stop right away. Did you, you know what? Let's go back to the beginning. I want you to hear everything here and see if you guys pick up on what I did.
0: Ronnie talked a lot about how managing those deliberations was harder than her work as a fifth grade teacher. And
1: that's it right there. Did you get it? This woman. We're on a first name basis, by the way, Ronnie, you know, everybody's on a first name basis now because we're all friends. We're all Lindsay, aren't we? Mm-hmm. This is exactly what you would expect. Managing these jurors, her job is not, I don't care if she's the forewoman, and I'm not going to say foreperson. Don't ever say that in front of me. Whoever you are, I'll just kick you out. The forewoman, and it's not forelady either. My God. Kevin poor Reddington, boy. The defense attorney, is like, the forelady, the forelady. Stop it. It's like when I hear people in Congress saying, the gentlelady, the gentlelady. There's no such thing as a gentle lady. There's a gentleman and a lady. It's not a gentle lady. All the gentleladies, all the gentleladies, now put your legs up. All right. So she thinks her job is to manage them. And I don't think she thinks her job is just to be the jury forewoman. I think she thinks her job is to manage them like her fifth grade class. What have we talked about on this show in terms of the kind of women who are attracted to disciplines like teaching, nursing, social worker, counselor, the so-called human services or helping professions? Extraordinarily high rates of cluster B personality traits and full-blown disorders among women who are in these fields. Why? Because it gives them control over vulnerable and weaker people. Every organism who wants to predate is going to preferentially target a smaller or physically weaker organism. Right. So men can predate on women because men are bigger and stronger than women. Women predate on children and the sick and the elderly because they are weaker. And so that's why you see it. But, you know, right off the front, this was harder than managing my fifth grade class. Let's continue.
0: They confirmed there was one holdout juror. I asked them what they thought of him being described by the prosecution as a rogue juror. Here's what they said.
2: He was very arrogant. He really did not take anything that anybody said. The nurses, he tried to ask a question about the medications, and we went back to the report from South Shore Hospital. We had the toxicology report. We could see exactly the amounts. The nurses in the room spoke to that and talked to
3: the jury.
1: I'm going to stop that again. Notice the language. The nurses in the room spoke to that, talked to that. You hear that liberal language, right? They didn't talk about it. They spoke to it. They spoke to the issue, right? They didn't.
4: And the moralization that Jake, he was arrogant. He's a bad guy.
1: Yeah. They didn't listen to the nurse. Listen, she's serious. She does not hear this the way we hear it. Mm-mm. She thinks this is normal. She thinks she's self-evidently correct and righteous. They didn't listen to the nurses. It's not the jury's job. You can't be an expert witness in the jury room. That's not part of the rules. He should not be listening to the nurses, whether they speak to it or not. Yeah, Jake, that he was so arrogant. What that means is he was a man who didn't do what a woman said.
4: Correct. Correct, which is the primary TikTok version of what a narcissist is. He just said no to a woman.
1: Yeah, I know. This reminds me of the beginning of my great female friendship breakup, which was about 5 years ago. That was about the turning point in my politics where every single woman I was friendly with, including mm-hmm. women that I'd met in real life, I'd stayed at their houses when I traveled for business, every single one of them decided that I was toxic poison. I decided they were toxic poison too, so fair is fair. but it started, the great female friendship sorting started with one of those friends and somebody that I'd been pretty close to, messaging me and saying, I'm really concerned about your anger at women.
4: Right.
1: That was it. It was having anger at women as if that itself were self-evidently evil and self-evidently showing that I was abusive. And it was simply this conflict came up because for my I don't even remember exactly what it was that I said, but I'm saying this because I know a lot of you guys have had similar experiences, men and women. I know have had these experiences. This was the very first time, I think it was Facebook, where I publicly even gently sidled up to saying the idea that perhaps Trump is not the worst choice. I still didn't like him, and I was being very ginger. I was walking on eggshells, but I said something like, well, what do you do when the other choice might be even worse? And just saying that, only saying that provoked basically a feminine autoimmune response. That's when it all started, and it all crumbled after that. So let's continue.
3: Were nurses on the jury?
2: Yes.
5: Sorry.
2: And they spoke to that specific thing. That was a question that he had. And he just completely disregarded the information that they gave him.
5: I mean, he had reasonable doubt. He admitted he had reasonable doubt after we watched that video of the...
1: I'm not sure I believe that, by the way. I'm not sure that I believe the word reasonable there. What these women are trying to do is impugn him and say that he... They're trying to say that he admitted that he had reasonable doubt. And if that's true, then that means that he disobeyed jury instructions, because if he has reasonable doubt, then he has to vote that she's not. I don't believe simply because she stated it. I don't believe that he necessarily said, I have legal reasonable doubt. And I suspect they're lying. Even if they were, I still don't care. Even if he deliberately nullified the jury, I'm glad that he did. I would do it myself. I want to see more people doing this. I don't care if he disobeyed jury instructions. There is a higher moral principle than rules lawyering in the American jurisprudence system. That's what jury nullification is for. I support it. I applaud it. And I would have done the same myself.
5: Interview, I think that's when it was. He admitted he had reasonable doubt, and I started filling out the forms. I was so excited. I actually, there were three forms I had to fill out, and I started filling them out. I wrote my signature on each one. And
1: did
5: then
1: you?
5: Said,
1: did you, Rhonda?
5: I'm still not going to say that she's not guilty by reason of insanity.
3: I'm not sure.
1: I had the reasonable doubt. I was so excited. I was filling out the forms, and he said he still wasn't gonna, but she was very excited. Did you see how, Jake, did you see how excited Rhonda was? I know Rhonda's not a name, but it sounds like a name, you know?
4: I know.
1: I was so excited. This is like a budget version of Ruth Buzzy, but Ruth Buzzy never said anything that fucking stupid. Now, this one takes the fucking cake.
3: If rogue is the right word, Sue, but every one of us in the hours of her frustration would get up and walk the room because you just couldn't sit anymore, and we'd all go over to the cart. With the exhibits, he I think got up to the cart once very briefly and went back to his seat. He would not interact with us and try to understand. We read to him on numerous occasions the definition of reasonable doubt from Judge Sullivan's.
1: I'm just going to interject for a second. Can't know for sure, but she seems to be slurring her words, and I actually question if she's intoxicated.
3: Mm-hmm. Instruction. He actually said one day in the end, well, why don't we have the judge come in and read it again? And we were like, no, we have it in front of us. We don't need that. And we would highlight it and, you know, so-and-so, this is the definition of reasonable doubt. But he had the hardest time getting off the fact that Lindsay viciously killed her children.
0: Ronnie talked.
1: Okay. All right. Okay. Okay. Calm down, Josh. Chill out. Jake.
4: Yeah.
1: It's you. Go.
4: Moral inversion. Woosa, Josh. Woosa. One of the hallmarks that you will experience with cluster B abuse, particularly narcissistic abuse, is moral inversion. To wit, yes, what I did was bad, but you're upset with me about it, and that's worse. Is yes. The type of crazy making activities that you'll see. And so I cannot imagine any version of reality where my mind would go, because I'm not a disordered person, where I would say, well, he wouldn't agree with us because he couldn't get over that a vicious crime had occurred.
1: Yep.
4: That on its face, if you're not a morally bankrupt or insane person, you just don't say stuff like that. And if you are saying things like that, you must not be allowed to vote or have any input in how society runs. You must not be allowed to run anything more than your backyard garden.
1: Is that not astonishing? I'm gonna play just that part again. I want us to hear this again. I want you guys to hear and see how she just seamlessly slipped into that as if she were not saying anything remarkable at all.
3: Mm-hmm. Rogue is the right word too, but every one of us in the hours of her frustration would get up and walk the room because you just couldn't sit anymore, and we'd all go over to the cart. With the exhibits, he got up to the cart once, very briefly, and went back to his seat. He would not interact with us, and try to understand. We read to him on numerous occasions the definition of reasonable doubt from Judge Sullivan's instruction. He actually said one day in the end, well, why don't we have the judge come in and read it again? And we were like, no, we have it in front of us. We don't need that. And we would highlight it and, you know, so-and-so, this is the definition of reasonable doubt. But he had the hardest time getting off the fact that Lindsay viciously killed her children.
1: He had the hardest time getting off the fact that Lindsay viciously killed her children. This chat, tell me your reaction. I think I know what, but just put it into words for me. Put it in your own words. Please tell me how this hit you. I don't think I've ever heard anything quite like that. It's farther than I would have expected. It is, Jake, that's complete moral inversion. That is complete inversion. It's evil.
4: Yes.
1: It's evil.
4: Yes.
1: She thinks he's wrong. Mm-hmm. She is saying he's wrong and he was a bad boy who did a bad thing because he would not forget that she, in her words, viciously murdered her children. It's gaslight. It's am I crazy? Am I going insane? Right?
4: Yeah, and I see this from time to time when, look, not every dysfunction in a marriage is because one of the person is people is actually disordered. Every now and again, though, I will get a couple come in where one of the persons in the couple is a severely disordered person. And they will say things to me along those lines, like, not to give away cases, but something like unto, oh, we had a family reunion with his family and I wasn't getting enough attention, so I lit the garden shed on fire and he still doesn't trust me. And you're like,
1: that's the same thing.
4: You're like, wait, what? And they'll say it again. I'm like, okay, that is wrong. This is not what we do. And sometimes they're like, wait, what? You're saying that's wrong? And it's like the beginning of a new journey for them. And other times they react with rage. Oh, So you're just saying everything I do is wrong. Oh, you're just saying you hate women. Everything you've seen on Twitter and in your comment sections. And so I just maintain my peaceable semi-stoicism and just keep repeating the truth. And either they give way or give up. And that's what society lacks right now.
1: Let me ask you to speculate and mind read your experience. Just give me your best guess. When you encounter people like this woman who said that as if it had not occurred to her, it really does read like it has not occurred to her how depraved what she said is.
4: Right.
1: But when you see that, when you see your example that you gave, I set the garden shed on fire, whatever it is, when you see that, do you believe that these people genuinely don't understand that that was a bad act, or are they pretending not to? How do you try to sort that out?
4: A couple different ways.
1: A tough one, I know. I go back and forth on it constantly with specific examples. I'm never sure what I think.
4: Look, we don't really like anymore in our society the concept of evil. But there's a reason why the construct exists. You can conduct yourself in such a way, give in to your inner vices so much, lie to yourself so much, that you lose the ability to navigate truth. Your reality testing goes away. You can take yourself from a good or neutral person, and through hard work over the years, that your doctor will, if you come in and say, hey, I've got huge anxiety, he's not going to ask you, well, have you been doing shitty things that make you feel guilty? They'll give you SSRIs or benzos or something. And you can take that stuff and lie to yourself enough to where you lose all concept of right and wrong. I saw it in Afghanistan with people that had been engaged in warfare for 4 decades. I've seen it in America where certain people would never have anybody in their life that would tell them no, not at any point. They would take pharmaceutical or street drugs to make themselves feel better about living in their skull, to the point where they were almost an unhuman. And
1: yeah,
4: I cannot imagine a version of reality where I would say he just couldn't get over the fact that insert horrible thing happened. To me, that's a stop point where you say horrible thing happened. Let's build from there. I'm on a fucking jury.
1: Okay. Now, the second part of that question, when you've seen, and I know not everybody's the same, so if you have to sort them into different categories, please do. Have you seen people, either in your experience in the military, your professional experience being a counselor, or just in your private life, take the set of people for whom they've lost their moral compass completely, like this woman? Of those people, is there a percentage who are able to get it back?
4: Yeah. So one of the things I work through with every client that I have is Dr. Jonathan Haidt's Moral Foundations Questionnaire. And we find out where they as an individual or they as a couple, where their moral indexes are. And I can pretty well predict, once I have that questionnaire back from them and the scoring, where their conflicts end up, because people are either really low end, really high end, or somewhere neutral. Usually it's at the radicals or at the extremes where they run, stub toes with other people or with their life. Like if they've got a really robust sense of, respecting authority, and they're in a position at work and somebody goes against them within their domain, they have a really hard time letting be and letting go. Right. And I'm not saying they necessarily should, but once we have that and then we talk, in the future, we can say, okay, you're running into this conflict here. You're upset about this thing here. Let's go back to your moral foundations. This is where you need to make your decisions. Like I've met people that are deeply, deeply depressed after serially cheating on their spouse. Well, one of their moral, like their fundamental moral indexes is loyalty. And for some reason, they've been running against it for a number of years. You cannot run against your programming and be happy. On the other side, it's hard to be sad. It's hard to be anxious and depressed if you're actually living authentically in accordance to how your core machinery works. Now, if your core machinery is fucked up, well, we have to work on that. But I find that very few people are just fundamentally sociopathic, psychopathic. It's usually that for whatever reason, a thousand million little acquiescences and cowardices where they did not make the moral decision, which is
1: so
4: why
1: it's small step by small step by small step.
4: The devil leads us to hell by ropes made of flax and cords is the saying. Yeah. Tiny, tiny little imperceptible times that you give in to what you know is right and true. Which is why I think the mental health metrics for the left is so much worse than for conservatives. Because any intelligent man can confuse himself with sophistry. It takes a fairly either a great man or a lovable midwit to just go with his gut.
1: Yeah. This is, say hi to everybody, Fulton. Purr for them. Oh yeah, it's going to be kitten incursions today. This little monster. I'm so lucky, you guys. He is such a lover. Look, I mean, I am the first person he comes to when he gets up in the morning, and he wants his food, but he wants to be on daddy's lap, and he comes up and he asks me, and he burrows his head under me, and he asks me to kiss his little head, just like he's doing right now. Sorry. I love him so much. this is particularly disturbing to me to see because, you know, and this, a lot of people who are watching right now have had a parent, a cluster B parent like I have, and they'll understand this. You know, my mother, of course, you know, exhibited a lot of these behaviors, and it reminds me of the few times when we had a relationship with each other. Most of the time, you guys wouldn't recognize who I was when I was around my mother. I wasn't the ball busting. I was timid and soft spoken in front of her. I tried to shrink into corners. I didn't challenge her. I had a very different affect with my mother. I was afraid of her. And there were only a couple of times in our life when we actually had knockdown drag after, you know, that a lot of that happened right before I was institutionalized when I was 12 or 13. There were a lot of screaming fights and throwing things. But for the rest of the time, there were only a very few occasions where we had a real knockdown drag out fight. And I told her the truth about what I thought about her and her behavior. And in those times, I would say something like, "Mom, you married a man who beat me black and blue, gave me a concussion by pushing my head through the drywall. You saw this happen. You saw the bruises on me in the bathtub, and you still let it go on for years and years and years." And she would, without missing a beat — this was the creepy part — without missing a beat, she'd say, "You just hold on to grudges for old things. You know, you're not perfect either." And I froze, because how do you respond to that? I couldn't understand how she didn't see the moral calculus. And right now, I'm not going to give any details, but within my extended family right now, we have more than one cluster B in the family, as you can imagine, but we have another cluster B who's reared their head after years of not being around, and is vexing and bedeviling some of the good people in my extended family, and begging for help and screaming for help. And when she doesn't get the help that she asks for immediately, or if anyone asks a question, the very people that she's trying to get help and comfort from, she's turning around and screaming, "You're fucking insane. You should be in the loony bin. You should be arrested." I mean, she's literally just reversing everything. She's no concept of this. So Jake, when I encounter this stuff, it's so familiar.
4: Yeah. It's the lack of reality testing on their part, and then the projection of their unreality. And that's what I call it. It is an unreality that they see, because somebody with a pathological mind, the way they see the world makes sense to them. It just doesn't make sense. It can't extend to the rest of the tribe.
1: Right.
4: Which is why it's so dangerous and deadly. And so they try to project it on you. And when you've grown up without it, it is really tough for most people to understand what's going on, which is why a psychopathic boss can go on for so long and cause so much damage and destruction before it catches up with them. And usually it catches up with them when there's legal consequences and the company has to make a change. But when you've grown up in and around it, which I did not, I didn't really experience it until I met my my beloved, and it wasn't her. She wasn't the crazy one. It was her mother. It takes you a while to
1: it's always the mother.
4: Well,
1: isn't always, but it is.
4: once you're able to orient to it, it's remarkable how little variation there is in the tactics, techniques, and procedures of the cluster B types, where once you see it, you see it almost so quickly. And look, I don't know that a lot of these older women in America are doing very well, and it's heartrending to see. It's very concerning to see a juror like we just did say he just couldn't get over the vicious murder of three children. It's like, would you listen to yourself? Would you listen? Like, in a similar vein, I've had women say, yeah, this guy's a pussy. I yell and scream at him and make fun of him to our friend group and light his parents up via text. But then when I'm horny, I want to do it. And he says he's not in the mood or he won't have sex with me. Like, what a fucking pussy. I think he's a faggot.
1: Why do they always go to that? You mentioned it a few minutes ago. They always go to sexual humiliation. They always like this. I get it all the time. It doesn't hurt me any. It did when I didn't have as thick a skin. It did hurt me.
4: Yeah.
1: But doesn't hurt me now. But I find it hilarious because the very first thing that feminist cunts say to me on social media when they don't like something that I say, even before I've said the word cunt, they will immediately say, they'll repost something that I put up there and say, must suck to be an incel and be so attracted to it, yeah, and not be able to have it. And I'm like, bitch, I'm a faggot. Like, I am. The power of pussy does not compel me. It just doesn't. But yeah, that's the automatic default assumption. And if it's not, you want to fuck me and I won't let you. And that's why you hate me. Lol, glib, insouciant, lol emoji. Mm-hmm. Right. If it's not that, then they go immediately to sexually humiliating the man. You've got a pencil dick. You know, you can't get it up. Da-da-da-da. Their mind is immediately into sexual humiliation.
4: There's a lot of women who fall right into the right-wing trope of that women's only value is their sexual market value. Now, this is not a true thing. It's true that women have value because their sexuality to men,
1: yep,
4: but that's not their only value. But oddly enough, a lot of these feminists, they have relegated themselves to where the only value that they could perceive or interchange with other human beings is what they offer between their legs or under their blouse. And they're so shallow that's the only way they can see the world. And when you actually inquire, like, what do you actually do that makes you a legitimately valuable person? Like, as a, you know, take away your gender. Why are you a great person? Like, why are you a mighty person? You know, we say, you know, mighty men of renown, and we can imagine a mighty man. With a lot of these feminist types, or the ones that really didn't have a father to where they could learn their value as a woman that is outside of sex, they revert to it. And they accuse you according to the only market value that they can perceive. You probably noticed this with your own mother, that oftentimes their accusations were actually a confession.
1: Oh yeah. Oh yes. Almost all of this is projection and confession of what lives inside of them.
4: Mm-hmm. Yeah. Yeah. And so look, there's a philosophy when dealing with men that, you know, I make fun of you so I don't have to punish you, and I punish you so I don't have to exile you, and I exile you so I don't have to execute you. Right. there's a hierarchy of how men behave with each other. Women have largely not been treated in a tribal way. And I think the tribe, it was either you contribute to the tribe, or if you do want to act crazy and with subterfuge, you get exiled and you become a swamp witch in the woods.
1: Yeah.
4: We got away from exiling and making swamp witches in the woods, and instead we appointed them to our juries. And it's not working.
1: Absolutely. Well. And they are. I don't know how seriously you mean it, but if I were to say it, I do mean it seriously. I do suspect that I'm not endorsing the Salem witch trials. I know this is a whole bunch of murder that went wrong, et cetera, et cetera. But I tell you what, I do actually suspect that a lot of the women who were accused of being mm-hmm. witches, that this was, this is, audience, again, this is description. It is not endorsement or value judgment. It is neutral description. I do believe most of those women probably were cluster B types, antisocials, manipulative. Mm-hmm. And that's who witches were. And I'm even more convinced of that when I see all of the modern women who say things like, "We are the daughters of the witches they couldn't burn." No, you are witches too. You're right. Witches.
4: It's, you know, even worse than
1: they
4: that. Weren't,
1: they all say, Jake, they all say they hated strong women. They didn't like wise women. The male doctors were jealous of the women's herbal knowledge, so they had to suppress it. And perhaps that did happen to some degree.
4: Right.
1: I don't believe that's the majority of it, though. I don't think it was anything like that. I think this is excuse making, because these women who see themselves in those other women are wicked the way those historical women were. I think they're witches. That's what I think.
4: Well, look, the Salem witch trials, it was mostly women accusing other women, which is the
1: funny thing. And I hasten to point out that it was hysterical, histrionic, borderline style teenage girls who narcissistic and powerful men used as a very effective tool to get their legal and financial skullduggery through. So it looks like a classic cluster B dynamic to me.
4: What did Talking Head say? Same as it ever was. Yeah, we're still in a slow motion Salem witch trials with that. Okay.
1: Let me stop and read a couple of comments from the dedicated audience. Thank you guys again. Thanks, chat, for being here. I love seeing you guys. I love that you participate. I appreciate it. LMP69 says, she's referring to the reversed burden of proof in the insanity defense in states like Massachusetts. She says, why do we accept that the state must prove guilt, yet it's a problem they must prove for sanity? Yeah, there's a contradiction there. Mm-hmm. FYI, I'd have voted guilty. I get that other states do it the other way. Yeah, well, this is a problem. And also from Paloma in England. Hello, say hi to Blighty for me. She says, I was really taken aback by Josh's recent explanation about the law in the Lindsey Clancy case proving a negative, again, talking about the reversal of the insanity defense. Is there any talk to now change this in the law? If there is, I haven't seen it yet. I hope to see it. This seems like a ripe opportunity for these lagging seven states to put the burden of proof back where it belongs, which is on the defendant. It makes no rational or moral sense that I can see that when we've got a defendant in a crime of great bodily injury or murder, that, and I've read through the statutes. I just submitted an article to the Federalist. It's not out yet, but I did an explainer on this, trying to put these concepts into plain language for people. So I ended up reading a lot of state laws about the burden of proof and insanity. And what these laws, everyone is a little bit different, but in general, what they say is if a defendant brings, and they may use the phrase some evidence, or they may use the phrase reasonable evidence, but it's never beyond a reasonable doubt. If the defendant simply brings some evidence, and it's never defined what constitutes the some evidence, mm-hmm. that they were insane or incapacitated, then the default assumption that the state must assume is, yes, you were insane. That Not even a preponderance of evidence, let alone a beyond a reasonable doubt. Just some evidence is enough to absolutely get the state by law has to adopt the assumption that you were in fact not criminally responsible and now has to affirmatively prove that you were not insane and that you were responsible. This is a moral reversal. I don't understand the genesis of this. And I hope, Paloma, I hope we see people talk about changing that, but I haven't yet noticed it. If anyone has and knows better, you know, correct the record in the comments. I do know, actually, the feds, the federal penal code, not state, federal, prior to the 1982 John Hinckley attempted assassination of President Reagan, John Hinckley shot President Reagan in 82 he was a lunatic, of course, but to impress the then up-and-coming actress Jodie Foster. He was obsessed with Jodie Foster. Mm-hmm. And when Hinckley was tried, the federal penal code had that reversed burden of proof. So the feds had to affirmatively prove that he was sane because he brought some evidence that he was insane. I mean, talk about almost a get out of jail free card. The feds did change it after the Hinckley case. Congress went nuts as they were correct to do so. And they reversed it. They put it back. But there are still at least seven states out there in that reversal. Let me take a look at the comments here. What do we got going on? Yeah. Okay. Yeah. My sister Jess Ann is here today writing comments. So if you got something that you'd like either Jake or I to address, you know, put it up there and she'll be keeping her eye on this. Let me see what else I've got for media here. This is so hard to fathom. All right. We also have audio. It's 7 minutes. I probably won't play the whole thing. We'll stop and comment on it. But one of the news channels has 7 minutes of audio with an anonymous female juror who also was on the not guilty by reason of insanity side. Let's listen to some of this.
6: So like I said, this is not something that I really follow or pay attention to. I don't watch the news. I like to live in my happy little bubble.
1: I'm sorry that I have to stop already. You guys, you already get the problem, right? Just from that, you already understand what the problem is. Please say yes. Listen to her voice.
7: I don't really pay attention to the news. I like to live in my happy little bubble.
4: Not bubble, bubble.
7: Bubble.
1: This vocal intonation is in fact diagnostic. It is diagnostic of what her politics and cultural views are. There's almost a 100% correlation between this is, you guys know this. We used to make fun of this shit. We started making fun of it in the 80s when it was only girls from the San Fernando Valley who spoke this way. That's where Valley Girl comes from. And everyone knew it was obnoxious. Everyone hated it. You've got 55-year-old women talking like this. This is the standard accent for adult women in America today. It was not this way 20 years ago. It is so freaking obnoxious. And I'm sorry, but when they sound vapid, they are in fact vapid. Let's keep going.
6: So when my mother talks to me, she goes, I wonder if they're going to get called for Lindsay Clancy's case. I'm like, that's today? You're kidding me. It was almost like a sheer panic that, oh my God, am I going to get called for this?
8: And then can I ask, like, do you have kids? Do you have any personal connection that made this case extra tough? I mean, it's tough for anybody.
6: I don't have kids. And I feel like I did. That probably made me like a prime like juror for this. The fact that typically women are harsher on other women, and I don't have children, so it wasn't as like emotional for me, like not having children, not having grandchildren, etc.
1: Yeah.
7: I bet she's going to say especially, and she'll be talking about how this was, this is based off of, that's my big pet peeve this week. Listen to me, everybody. I think I'm going to write an article for The Blaze, correcting everyone's fucking gutter pronunciation. Listen to me. Based on, O-N, on. Things are based on things. They're not based off things, and they're certainly not based off of things, right? I can't. When I hear that, I see Guy Smiley, the Muppet, whose head always like went back when he was talking, or the Canadians on South Park. It was based off of a true story. All right, thank you for listening. Let's continue.
6: And like I said, the fact that I didn't follow this, I was kind of like, fine, you know?
8: Right, you were the perfect juror.
6: Yeah, I feel like in a sense I was. And
1: I feel like that too.
6: You know, listening to testimonies and...
1: Testimonies.
6: Reviewing the evidence, just trying to put anything personal aside and just, you know, do what was constitutionally right, was give this individual a fair and just trial that we all would hope for if this were us.
8: And you had to see, like, some of the most, I mean, and hear some of the most horrific evidence that, like, anybody ever had.
1: That, like, anybody ever has. Like, just, like.
8: Asked you on a trial. I mean, just what was that experience like for you?
6: I will never be the same after a 911 call.
1: Yeah.
6: After we learned, like, after the trial, I saw all the conspiracy theories about how Patrick did it and that... He somehow convinced Lindsay that she had done it when it was really him. And all I could think was that if these people could have heard of that, like, visceral, blood-curdling scream, I don't think I could name a single actor or actress that could have performed that the way he did. And not that he performed it, but, like... I will never be the same after that.
8: Yeah, it was horrifying.
1: If this were merely 15 years ago, if I played this for you, audience, you would not believe it was real. You would say it was a Saturday Night Live parody sketch. Mm-hmm. I mean, and they're doing it to each other. They're frying each other's voices for each other.
7: Both of them, it's like the awesome.
1: All right.
6: It's horrifying.
7: Horrifying.
6: You know, just to imagine living through that and being the person to find their children in that scenario, like, it shakes you.
8: I want to ask you, the deliberations, what, obviously we only know what the note from the foreperson said, what was the situation in there? I mean, and for how many days were you guys stuck like that?
6: So, I will say the majority of the people on, it doesn't matter what side it was on, was very firm in their, like, stance and their beliefs kind of from the beginning. You know, the standalone juror was not the only one that was unwilling to see things from the other side. So I'm going to kind of defend that individual in a sense. There were some big personalities in that room, but at the end of the day...
1: Do you think there might have been some big personality disorders in that room too? All right, Jake, do you have any commentary so far?
4: I will when you get to what you and I both know is coming.
1: Okay, let's keep going.
4: The real money shot of this interview.
1: Okay.
6: Like, it just came down to an inability to kind of move past your convictions and, you know, even after that dynamite charge, to be unable to, you know, self-analyze yourself and be like, okay, am I missing something? Am I failing to acknowledge or give this a weight or something, like this doubt weight that it needs? That person, the majority of the room is trying to kind of sway that person from the very beginning.
8: So where did you come down from the very beginning? Like, what was your vote?
6: So originally I felt as though she was guilty and she was criminally responsible for it. And maybe I still believe that in a certain way.
1: She believes that in a certain way. A certain way. The fucking glottal stops. You know this bitch says kitten, button, mountain.
6: This was a woman who, you know, she was not mentally healthy. She was someone that was in the throes of a significant mental health crisis.
1: No, she wasn't.
6: So I really just felt like she was so deep in it that she couldn't see her way out.
1: Couldn't.
6: And this was the only option.
8: And so you kind of... just tell me a little more about the evolution for you. Because I'm interested, because you mentioned how there were so many strong personalities in there, but then tell me how you kind of, you know, you changed a little bit.
6: Because at the end of the day, there's so much doubt. You know, the prosecution didn't have a figurative, you know, smoking gun. There was not a single moment throughout that presentation, that case, that you could say, oh, yep, 100% I'm certain she did it, or that she didn't do it. There's too much gray area. And eventually I just felt like the only way to get justice for Cora Dawson and Callen and Patrick and her parents and anyone else that was closest was to get her the help that she desperately needed.
4: And there it is.
1: Take it, Jake.
4: There's an idea, and I'm trying to be as respectful as possible, that when a woman doesn't have much introspection, the thing she ends up caring about most is the baby which cries the loudest, over all other considerations. In this case, the baby crying the loudest was Lindsay Clancy, because her babies couldn't cry anymore.
1: Yeah.
4: And somehow, some way, they're ignoring the fact that these children were murdered, admittedly, by her own defense, by this woman. But their sympathy goes out to the murderer because, well, she needs help. And this is where men become so effective and important. Strong men, I say.
1: Don't you mean important?
4: Important. It's
1: you don't do it well. I'll teach you later.
4: No, I don't want you to teach me, because I don't want to sound... Look, I don't speak fucktard, and I don't want to learn.
1: And listen, Slocum, I'm not a faggot either, okay? So you can do this on your own.
4: You can do this on your own. I'm good. But this is why it's important to have high testosterone men, for women, in their lives, and he will tell you no. He will say, no, we ain't doing that. That's bullshit. We're not doing that. He will execute on principles. It is a good thing for women to care about the needy and retarded babies. I mean, look, when a child is born right out of the womb, a father will love him, but not to the extent that a mother will be like, oh my God. Like my beloved wife, she found this straggly, goofy looking cat in a PetSmart and adopted him. He is the dumbest fucker I have ever seen in my life. Dumb. Like you'll catch him walking, he'll forget where he's going, and he'll look down and make this face like, oh, like he forget. I think he's brain damaged. Dumb guy. And he's always running around like a secret agent that people are after. I just ignore him. She loves him beyond capacity because he's retarded. Right?
1: Get it.
4: Men tend to love things based on or appreciate their things based on their value, based on their greatness, based on the things they can create and do. That will leave a lot of things out, a lot of people and creatures out that just need affection because they exist. You can take both way too far. I think in this case, many states and largely our culture, it has gone way too far in the what they call empathy, but is actually narcissism.
1: It's narcissism. It's not empathy. It's narcissism.
4: It's not empathy.
1: It's not suicidal empathy. It's other directed narcissistic aggression.
4: Yeah. It is going to create dead kids. It's going to create higher crime rates. It's going to create criminals running around willy-nilly.
1: It's going to get a lot more American women raped. And yes. A lot more American girls raped. Really actually forcibly raped.
4: And what I saw in Europe, living in Sweden, is that when a woman was raped by a protected class, by an immigrant, it somehow, some way became her fault. Even to the point where they themselves would say, well, yeah, it was bad, but he's an immigrant.
1: I've heard raped women say these things. It is.
4: Yep. They're, I mean, and it can go, it can create retardation in men. There was a Norwegian man that was raped by an African immigrant. And because rape, Norwegian law was such that if you rape someone, you get deported. He came and campaigned for his rapist because deportation would be such an awful experience for his rapist.
1: A man who got bent over and raped up the ass with a dick.
4: Yep.
1: In real life, by some fucking scumbag third worlder, actually came out against deporting the man who raped him.
4: Look it up. Josh, look, I've heard you be pretty gay, but I've never seen anything as gay as that.
1: That's the gayest. It's so gay, Jake. It's so gay that this is horseshoe theory. It's actually heterosexual.
4: Yeah, man.
1: Oh my God.
4: Yeah. Yeah. That dude, he got butt broke. No good. But anyway, look, men are going to have to start being a lot more disagreeable, which probably means they're going to have to start being a lot more entrepreneurial, because the longhouse, part of the chore list of the longhouse is to make sure the drapes are pulled so no one can see inside. And if you are such a man that you can pull the drapes back and they can't do anything to you, which they can't do anything to me. They've tried to get my psychotherapy license revoked. They've tried to report me to my local police. They've tried to call CPS on me. I run in such circles that good fucking luck, right? And that's why they react with such hysterical hatred. As you've seen, Josh, they react with this narcissistic, almost demonic hatred towards me.
1: Yes.
4: But we need a lot more men doing it and a lot more men shaming as a social control mechanism these insane women.
1: Okay. Would you please expand on that? Because I've been saying it and, I've been on this kick for a long time, but I've been really hammering it lately, that we do need to shame them. And that's why I said this on the show last week or the week before, and I've said it repeatedly on Twitter, and I mean it. Hurt these girls' feelings. Mock them. Shame them. Degrade them. Insult them. Accurately. Do it accurately. You don't have to make up anything about these women. Just describe what they are. Make them cry. Make them feel ashamed to say things in public. We have completely stopped all social censure of bad behavior. It's reversed. The only things that are socially censured these days are calls for righteousness. So I'm trying to underline what you're saying there, Jake.
4: Yeah, well, and again, what's fascinating about the ancients, particularly those that wrote in the Bible, is how they were able to describe things that just fit our day too well. And one of the predictions for the last days was that they would call good evil and evil good. And that's like, what, 20, 30 years ago, that was almost, it was like, no, okay, there's going to be some idiots out there. No one could have predicted the level to which that socialism conference video we saw where fitness is actually fascism. To influence people to not be a fat ass is actually fascism. Okay, well, you know, I'm sure. So,
1: screen grab that, everybody. Get him canceled.
4: Yeah. Well, hey, you could fucking try. It will not succeed. But with the thing you said about the shaming, conscientiousness is one of the greatest predictors for somebody to be successful. Agreeableness also helps. But when you have women who typically tend to be pretty conscientious and pretty agreeable as a species. When you get a group of them together, and especially on social media, perhaps not as much, together in real life, because they'll be more real. But on social media, it's easy for women to start feeling left out or isolated, which is a scary feeling for women more so than men. High testosterone, you tend to have the wind in your hair and sun in your face. You don't give a fuck if people like you, which is why it's such a blessing. So boys, get the testosterone up. When you get rotten kitties together who are agreeable, and they start agreeing with each other.

0: start saying, no, that's wrong, that's evil, I love babies, we don't kill babies. No, there's no justification for it, tra-la-la. To actually brag on their husbands, to talk happily about their lives. And I mean, hell, these types in your screenshot here, your picture, they've actually come up with an insult for people who are mentally stable and socially functionable, and that's a pick me.
1: Yeah.
0: It's insane. It's like people, you know, they call me a wife guy because I've been happily married for 20 years. It's like,
1: you're so stupid for wanting wholesome things that are emotionally fulfilling.
0: And I call them spiritually homosexual. If you can't maintain a relationship with a woman, you're spiritually faggot.
1: I swear to God, I wish I had woken up decades earlier. I have missed out on so many awesome fucking friendships with dudes because I didn't want to hang around with anybody but other faggots. And I won't. You straight guys have a lot going for you. I'm glad to know you now.
0: they like to, and that's an important point. These dysfunctional people, they like to isolate you from the real world.
1: Yes.
0: The drapes of the longhouse have to be pulled. And the minute you start pulling them back, they panic because people will be able to see how shitty it is. And you've seen, Josh, how quickly when you start articulating the truth, how quickly they try to shut you down, or me, through shaming, through accusations, through all the rest of it. Because the big rule of the toxic sisterhood is you're not allowed to say the true thing, because then we all look bad.
1: Yep. Yeah, for sure. There's a comment I overlooked before. I'm so sorry. The Fox So Cunning in free $3. Thank you, sir. Good to see you. Thank you for chiming in with your legal expertise. He says, what the fuck were these prosecutors thinking? First rule of jury selection for prosecutors, no teachers and no nurses. Putting multiple nurses and teachers on the jury is malpractice. Well, I agree.
0: Yeah,
1: I agree. You can't, the rate of, you know, people are finally seeing this. I've been saying it for years. I know I'm not the only one who said it, but I'm one of the few who consistently says this in public. The rate of cluster B among nurses is astonishingly high. The rate among teachers is astonishingly high. Oh, you won't find evidence for that. If you go and look this up, any of the AIs, any of the searches will tell you that they have an unusually low rate of personality disorders because they're also very good and caring. We all have eyes. We all have eyes. We've all been in hospitals. We can see this. You don't need a goddamn study to see the percentage of nurses who are woke and bitchy. And they hate men. They hate their own sons. They vote to let female abusers off. This is nursing. This is teaching these days. Oh, my goodness. I should have gotten a graphic up here. I'm going to do my discombobulated promo for all the things. If you're new to us, our flagship show comes out every Sunday night at 9 p.m. Eastern time on YouTube, Twitter/X, and on Rumble. Love to have you join us for that, too. 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

0: 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The people there are great. So that's my pitch for that. And thank you very much. And if you buy us a coffee, coffee.com/disaffected, we get almost all of the money. 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So if you want more money to go to the show, just go over to coffee.com/disaffected. All right. I jumped in there. What are people saying over here? Yeah.
1: Somebody pointed out, Josh, that if we really want to turn the tide on Clancy, men need to start commenting how hot she is, and that will turn the tribe of women against her overnight.
0: It's true. It's true. My read on this, Jake, I mean, you know, you've got the eyes trained on women in a way that I don't have. I can appreciate female beauty, but I don't have the gut instinct of, oh, that's really hot and that's not. My read on this, I think the people who say this have a point. I look at Lindsay Clancy and what I see is a middlingly attractive woman. You know, right there in the middle, she's certainly not ugly. You could make an argument that she's somewhat good looking, but you know, she's certainly not a classic beauty and she's got some really strong features. She's a middlingly attractive woman, but she had the Instagram and Facebook and TikTok life. She's a liberal nurse. She's a labor and delivery nurse. She's in Massachusetts in a rich suburb of Boston. They've got a 1,700 square foot house. She's got lovely dressed up Easter Sunday pictures with the kid. She's got a husband who makes $400,000 a year. This, I think Lindsay Clancy is what these mid-foids want. They see themselves. They see, this is the life that I should have. I identify with her. I think... Well, first of all, so if she were significantly hotter, if she were, and in fact, I wonder about this. Somebody said this, and tell me what you think about this, Jake. They hypothesized that one of the reasons there was not more of a female outcry about Irina Zarutska's murder is because she was model beautiful.
1: Yeah.
0: Do you think so?
1: Oh, yeah, I do. I do. Look, if you've, I happen to have phenomenal taste in women, so my wife is deeply attractive. When I first met her, she would talk about how mean women were, how they just would cause problems. And I was born to goodly parents. So my mother was a saint. My sisters were great. I just had great women around. My parents were really good, as it turns out, they didn't know what cluster B was, but they just kind of, when somebody was,
0: they knew what that type of person was.
1: Yeah. And so they would off ramp them really quick. And so I was like, hey, it's gotta be something you're doing. But because, you know, men, you know, to be a man is to be responsible for all things. So you look at how your life is going and you say, well, you know, what am I doing wrong? Well, once I started dating her and ultimately married her, I would be in a room and I would see her over there or I would see her walk in and I would see the body language of middling 40 plus women who were past their bloom. Just this visceral reaction from them, this face, like this macro expressions or micro expressions of just, and then they would hide it. Did you ever see the interview? OJ Simpson, whoever the blonde boyfriend guy was, when they were interviewing him and they kind of did that forensic assessment of his interview. And when they would ask him a question, his face, he would try to keep like the Hollywood face, but they would ask him a question and he would kind of do this like, thing.
0: Wait, who would do that?
1: Whoever was the blonde boyfriend dude that was with the wife in the OJ Simpson case.
0: Oh, I get. I'm forgetting because I know. It was Nicole Brown Simpson, his ex-wife he killed, and her was it? I don't was it Ron Goldman? Was that her friend or her boyfriend? I'm not sure.
1: Yeah, I'll have to look it up. But there's a fascinating interview that, and we watched it in some of our psychology classes. When you watch it, and they tell you to watch his
0: Cato Kalin. Thank you, David. Yeah. Cato Kalin.
1: when you're watching his micro expressions, they'll ask him a question and he keeps this like Hollywood happy face, and they'll ask him the question and he'll just go, just briefly. Right.
0: And what kinds of things would provoke that reaction?
1: You may have noticed it, Josh, with dealing with any cluster B types in your life, when you say the true thing and they're trying to keep their mask on, and all of a sudden you see the demon come to the surface in their eyes real quick.
0: Do you know what that's like? I'm glad you said the word demon. I don't know if my friend George is watching today. You guys know my really good friend George, who's been on the show several times, but we talk about this stuff a lot, and we have a long history of being obsessed with the same movies and pop culture references and these sorts of things. We're both very, very big fans of the film The Exorcist. We think it's a very deep film. We think it's a truly mm-hmm. frightening film, and that it has very serious things to say. And we talk about it a lot. We talked about it a lot over the years. That's one of the parts of The Exorcist that I think is directly relevant, and I think it's exactly what you're talking about. And it's one of the parts that scared the living shit out of me the first time I saw that movie. There are a couple of scenes in there where the mother figure is going through the house trying to figure out what's going on because her daughter appears to be possessed, but the mom is not quite ready to believe in things like spooks and demons and stuff. And there are one-frame flashes of a white corpse demonic face. It's just one frame, quickly, bink, like this, mm-hmm. just punches at you.
1: Yeah.
0: And you almost think you didn't see it, but it scares the piss out of you. That's what that reminds me of.
1: Yeah. And so it's crucial for people to learn how to watch for this stuff. I don't quite recall how we got onto this exact. Is Lindsay Clancy attractive? Okay. I think that's what it was. But we're all troubled by the Lindsay Clancy murder. We're more troubled by the reaction to it.
0: Yes.
1: We're all troubled by the fact that when people say, you know, same Lindsay or me too Lindsay, sometimes that's not my case, but wives, sisters, mothers, girlfriends, where you didn't realize that you were, you know, to use the metaphor, sleeping with the enemy. And now you know. And so it becomes, it's something I have to work with people on in couples therapy. Once you realize that you're married to a crazy person or a person that legitimately hates you, you have to ask yourself, what do I do now? And so what do we do now? Yes.
0: When you've had couples clients and you've determined after whatever period you take to do this, when you've determined that one of the people is fully cluster B, the other person isn't, but that partner is being abused and maybe in certainly is in emotional danger, but maybe in financial or physical danger. Do you ever pull that other partner aside and just level with them and take sides and say, this is what's going on here? Or do you approach it differently?
1: I'm a bit of a rascal, Josh. To me, I don't mean to horrify your transgender crowd, but do you remember the Harry Potter series where the Ministry of Magic or whatever, they don't believe no matter how much evidence that Voldemort is back until they see him after that big...
0: I get what you're saying.
1: I have a personality where I can handle a great deal of emotional flame and fire directed at me. One of the many blessings of being Jake Freeman. One of the ways that a cluster B person keeps control is they teach their intended victims or supporters to not cross certain lines, or else you're going to see my ray. You know, everybody's got boundaries and you've got to be able to enforce them, but these boundaries are always really, really weird. And so in session, typically, I will just ask questions as though I'm talking to a sane person, knowing that I'm not talking to a sane person, and I'll just ask questions until that person unmasks in front of their spouse. And sometimes it's dramatic, and they're trying to intimidate me, but they're not going to be able to. It's just not going to happen because of things. And so once that does happen, I usually say to the partner, you need to believe your eyes. That's my go-to line. And 90% of the time when they realize it's not them creating the rage and the insanity in their significant other, that's just them. And sometimes it's the first time they've ever realized, because they've been blamed for who knows how many years. You're the one making me do this. I do this because of you.
0: Yeah, look what you made me do.
1: Right. I'm sure you never heard that before. But when they see this person reacting like a bandicoot in front of a licensed therapist, a professional, essentially the village shaman, for most of them, it's either from that moment they know they need to do something, or it starts them down a glorious path where they're willing to do something. Prior to that, they took upon the responsibility to themselves to change themselves, to do all of the origami of soul that you have to do to make a cluster B person happy.
0: Boy, that's a great description, origami of soul. That's a great description. Yeah, I've had some clients who, this is not uncommon. I've had some clients who came to me originally because of one or the other parent. They'll say that, my dad is a narcissist and an alcoholic, and my mother has put up with him for all these years, and da da da da. And they come and they want to talk about dad. I can't know. I mean, it's possible that I've had clients who are such good cluster Bs that they fooled me into believing that they were abused when they're the abusers. I may never know that. But my sense is that I can't think of any that I've noticed. And of course, yes, I may have been fooled. I get it. Cause I'm just like this with them. I can't see their lives. I don't run into them at the grocery store. I don't see anything. I only get their reports. I get that. But I've got reasonably good judgment. The vast, vast majority of people who've come to me, I believe have come to me in good faith and have done their best to describe the situation as accurately as they can. I'm not a therapist, but I'm not one of those people who can, I don't think I have a lot of manipulative clients and lying clients. Maybe I've just gotten lucky, or maybe I'm dumb, but I have had a number of them who have had multiple sessions talking about, I'm just pulling it out of the dad, the alcoholic and narcissist, who, and not because I pushed them to. Not because I mentioned it, I didn't. I just talk with them about things, and I ask them questions about how the other people in the family relate, who have come to the really difficult realization that it's the other parent too. It's not just the one parent. And many times, one parent is cluster B, the other isn't, but the other is a perfect mirror. They're an enabler. They're carrying out cluster B behavior for the more dominant partner. But there are just as many times when, no, it wasn't just that your mom put up with this from your terrible narcissistic alcoholic father. Your mother is a borderline, and she's just as personality disordered as your father, just in a different way. And I've had some clients within the past year who came to these realizations, again, unprompted. I'm not trying to plant this in their head. And it's broken them, but it's broken them in a way that, I don't know how you would word this, Jake. I suspect you would probably agree with me. When I see that happen to somebody, when I see the scales, all of them come off, when they all come off and they're staring at the horror for the very first time, and they collapse. They're broken. They're exhausted. They're sobbing. They're sometimes almost screaming. I don't enjoy their pain, but there is a part of me that is glad for them, because I think they need this. They need this hurt. They need this confrontation. Do you know what I mean?
1: I do. And I've got a saying to people, particularly when I'm consulting with men on why they need to live a noble life, is that it's through a loving father that children learn that God's face is handsome. And it's through a loving mother that they learned that nature, like nature itself, is gracious and giving. And when you grow up with a hideous mother or a hideous father, God is here to smite you and destroy you, and nature is here to fuck you over, right?
0: And that is exactly how I approached the world. That is what I believed about the world for 40 years of my life.
1: Yeah, yeah. And so, and it's important to demarcate, you know, cluster B disorders from what we would call trait cluster B. Okay. You know, all of us, for instance, we have narcissistic tendencies. Otherwise, we would lay down and stop breathing and die. Yes. But there's just the charming levels of narcissism that we all have to have, you know, have self-interest, mm-hmm. Versus the extreme levels where you're dysfunctional or diagnosable, right? So it's trait levels. When you have somebody who is fucky wucky in a relationship, it creates, it's a clinical term, fucky wucky. It creates an environment or a system in the family where it's like, and I'm going to offend you here, Josh, when I'm building a wall, as a, cause I'm a general contractor as well, because a man has to have hobbies. I have to build the wall where I'm going to do something called a 3-4-5 measurement, where I'm going to measure out 3 feet from here and 4 feet here. And then okay. What comes there, I should be able to draw a line here on this triangle that is exactly 5 feet, not a fraction of an inch either side, based off, these toilets. Yeah! This is where based off comes from. It's a building that are built based on is like, hey, this is the original thing. We're basing this on it. So okay. Completely different application. So we use okay. based off for carpentry, because that's how you find a square, right?
0: Okay.
1: If one of these walls is fucky, and so you yep. can't get this, when I'm building this room, that means my windows, my doors, everything is going to be fucked
0: it's
1: up.
0: Canted. Because
1: I didn't, yeah, it's not going to be right. My drywall's not going to fit. My lights aren't going to go in well. Everything's going to be messed up because that original measurement was wrong. It's much like that in a family unit. If a healthy spouse marries somebody who's not quite as healthy and bases their conflict resolution strategy or romantic strategy on how fucky wucky that person is, fast forward 20, 30 years, and it's going to be a grotesquerie, right? I wouldn't say that necessarily means that they are diagnosable cluster B or whatever. It just means you're going to have to, like, somebody would have to go in as almost like a organizational consultant, which is what I do, yeah. and address the entire damn thing. And this is why I write
0: starting at the original canting all the way at the bottom.
1: And it takes a while to figure out how the hell did we get here? This doesn't make sense, right? And, you know, I tell my clients all the time, look, you're going to have to LARP as a sane person, because you can do anything for 6 months. You can do anything for 6 months. If you pretend to be a healthy, happy person for 6 months, you will be shocked at how much of the stuff that you were doing that was unhealthy was just made up. You had a limp because you pretended to have a limp.
0: That's really good. That's everybody make a note for yourself. I'm going to make a note for myself. That's really good.
1: Which yeah. one?
0: Well, what you just said, you're saying a version of fake it till you make it, but you're showing that it's real, that you yeah. will make it if you fake it.
1: Well, look, the what the thinker thinks, the prover proves, right? When I have people that are socially awkward or afraid of what's going to happen, like, you know, they're afraid of attractive women, heaven forbid, because attractive women love me. I tell them, go out there and wink at the homely girls, wink at all the girls, you know, give them the little charm and see that they don't burn you at the stake. And once you have that evidence, you no longer are able to think that this is going to happen to you, because what you're thinking is going to happen to you, the internal prover in you is going to make sure you have a sane version of the world. So it's important to think coherent thoughts, right? So when I'm dealing with a family that's not very coherent, I have to be gentle and I have to be straight and I have to tell them, look, I need your grace and mercy while I'm pissing you off, because I will piss you off, because I'm going to point things out that you really don't like to hear. And I really need you to LARP with me that you're not fucked up as a football bat. And you might find out that you're not. You might find out that you're actually, if you quit pretending to be nutty or stupid or dysfunctional or unable, you might find out that you're a lot better at life than you think. But the system that you're in, everybody on the stage plays their part. Everybody knows their lines. And they'll say them until somebody else comes in and says, what the hell are you guys doing? Which is why I write up these comprehensive documents for my clients, because week to week, they can't then deny what they said or misunderstand what they said, because I have a chronological record of it that I wrote in a professional way. Anyway.
0: Excellent. I wanted to play one more piece of video for you guys before we close up today. This was a surprise to me. I misjudged this at first. I was like, oh my God, this is going to be some... I thought to myself, this is going to be the first black woman I've seen who's gassing up Lindsay Clancy, because it's been the white women. Well, boy, was I wrong. I'd like you to listen to what this woman has to say. If you think I'm blunt and straightforward, she's even more so.
2: A lot of our mothers are Lindsay Clancy. We grew up with a Lindsay Clancy. Yep. The only difference is your mama was too scared to get locked up. But if your mama could, she unalive your ass. I know that spirit inside of Lindsay Clancy, because my mama got the same spirit. Hateful bitch that bullied her kids because she couldn't stand the father of her children. Yeah, see, my mother couldn't stand the fact that after the divorce, my daddy didn't have to pick up the responsibility. He didn't fight for custody. And his child support payments were like $50 a week. And he was able to up and move down to Florida and start his life over as a single man, while my mother was locked down with three kids. And there wasn't shit my mother could do about it. So she took her anger out on me and my brother. My mother is Lindsay Clancy. And if she could get away with it, she would have offed me and my brother. Mm-hmm. See, it's a lot of women out here who only get pregnant to control the father of their children. And when the nigga move on with another woman and she's stuck there with the kids and there ain't shit she could do about it, she tortures and abuses the children behind closed doors. There's millions of women like Lindsay Clancy. They're called narcissists and sociopaths and psychopaths. A lot of them have good jobs. A lot of them are school teachers. A lot of them are nurses. A lot of them are in the military pretending to be good mothers the whole time. They are torturing their children behind closed doors. And they're 1 inch away from unaliving their children, but they're too scared to go to prison. Let the good Lord expose them all. I'm here for it, bitch. It's a lot of Lindsay Clancy's walking around 2 minutes away from harming their children permanently. They fly right below the radar. They beat, bully, abuse their children because they can't control the man. They can't control the father of their children. So their children pay for it. Now they're about to set all women back by 50 years, 100 years. We're about to lose all our rights behind these bitches. Watch them spiral. Watch all the copycats. There are women starting to hurt their children. Lindsay Clancy has a cult out here. And I hope that if you see these women online that protect Lindsay Clancy, they need to lose their jobs. They need to be reported. They need to lose their children and their jobs, period.
1: Yep. Look, as I've said before, my beloved is does not come from goodly parents. When I met her and realized that her mother wasn't flying right, I told her, I was like, look, this is weird. Like, you don't need to, there's a different way of doing this. I don't know what's her problem. And I basically took her away from all that. And her mother never recovered. My wife immediately recognized that spirit of Lindsay Clancy. Cluster B women seem to recognize it on the quick. and have no forgiveness for it.
0: Absolutely. I had an entirely parasocial reaction to this woman. I know it isn't real, but I desperately want a hug from her. I want to sit down with her. I want to spend an afternoon with her. I get her. I know I don't really. I only just saw it on a TikTok. I don't know what she's like in real life, but I get her. And she's right. Everything she said is right. I've seen it. I've seen it in my mother. I've seen it in my clients' mothers. I've seen it in my friends' mothers. This, the anger. See, these women don't, most of them don't, they don't start out. I don't think my mother started out evil. I can't know. You can't know, Jake. Nobody here can know these things. But I don't think she started out evil. And I know that she experienced some degree of mistreatment and neglect. It's very hard to know when my mother tells the truth and when she doesn't. But there's enough, I have enough of her complaining and her stories over the years to believe that there were some seriously fucked up things that happened in her house when she grew up. And I know, because I know my mother, she doesn't know me, but I know her. She got pregnant at 18 years old with me by a irresponsible, handsome Lothario who was 7 years older and a bartender and a graduate student, and all the girls were hanging on him. And my mother was plain. My mother was plain. She didn't turn any head. She wasn't a good-looking woman. She wasn't ugly, but she was plain. And my father was very handsome. And my mother was smitten by him. I mean, she's told me these things. And she did try to trap my father with pregnancy. I don't, you know, he was responsible for being a fucking deadbeat who abandoned her and abandoned me, his child. Absolutely. I've never met him. So he's never been a real figure in my life. So I don't have a target for anger the same way that I have for my mother. In case you guys are curious, because people do ask me. But I've seen this happen. And I think my mother felt and was abandoned. And she had not gotten
1: terrifying for a woman.
0: Yes, especially an 18-year-old girl in 1973.
1: Yeah.
0: And I think that's that. I think the personality problems were in my mother before that, but I think that really probably set the mold, and helped determine the rest of the course of her life. And she hated men. My mother hates men. Mm-hmm. She just hates them. She hated my father. She hated the husband that she married, my brother and sister's father. She hated me. She hates men. She hates her husband now. She's abusive to him. And I think these women have a template that's set at some earlier point in their life. And this dynamic that woman we just played just plays over and over and over. I see it all the time.
1: Yeah. It's almost as though, and you see this, the European Murderfoid is further along in the evolution where they're making such political decisions that are so nutty and insane and unconscionable that they're creating a masculine force that's going to bring them back under control in the form of either a rising right wing, almost fascism, or radical Islam.
0: Yes.
1: Women. It appears that women really, really don't like to be outside of the canopy of masculinity. And when they find themselves with no canopy over them, they create one through misbehavior. And so they do these terrible things that either get the law involved, which is masculine, or over time, they create scenarios where the police will come in, the government will come in with authoritarian purpose, and create that sort of cover, which is why it's important for men to not acquiesce to the crazy women in your life. Listen to the good girls in your life. We have a cold civil war right now between the Murderfoids and the true lover girls. And I hope that the true lover girls overthrow the Murderfoids, because otherwise it ain't going to be good.
0: That's a good place to end it today. Jake, I'm so glad. Thank you. Thank you for, I asked you last minute and you were really gracious to come on. And It's good to hear so much good sense. I'm feeling kind of out of sorts. I'm not happy these past couple of weeks, but I feel more hopeful after listening to you.
1: Well, stay motivated, man. It's going to get a lot worse.
0: I know it is. You guys, it is going to get a lot worse. And this is years. I said this on the show last week. This is probably the rest of our lives. Anybody who's middle-aged, it's probably the rest of our lives.
1: If I could say one thing, there's a big discussion on Twitter, at least for men, of where do I find a good girl? And I think that this thing that you've pointed out and that Black woman pointed out is being raised by good parents is almost like being raised by wealthy parents, to where you don't actually understand how hard it is to make a living. Being raised by a psycho or a nut or a whatever, it in many cases, not always, but in many cases, it becomes a blessing to the child because they are keenly aware of the difference between good and evil. And oftentimes, if you want to find a good girl, find one who had a bad mother where she's rejected the mother.
0: Yes, that's the key. That's the key. So, this works. I would say this for men too, whether, you know, your erotic object choice is men or women. The key is, if they come from a fucked up family, they come from cluster B, they're dangerous if they have not opened their eyes yet. I was dangerous. I was dangerous. I was not good dating material when I was a young man. I was a lot of fun in bed, and I was a lot of fun at parties, and I was cute, but I was not a good person, and I was not a stable person.
1: Stables are for horses, man.
0: Well, everyone needs some more stability, but you be careful. If you see the wounded bird out there, be really careful. Make sure the wounded bird has recognized the wound and has rejected that paradigm. They've put the parents out of their lives, or they've put up boundaries. They understand what's going on, because the people, men or women, who haven't yet opened their eyes they're going to make the same thing happen in your marriage or your relationship.
1: Yeah. So, and about that, and I don't want to prolong this too much. Sometimes people who've been abused, they almost recreate scenarios of their abuse so that it will be stopped. So that it will be stopped. It wasn't stopped for them. And there's almost this automated system with our process within people where they recreate something very similar to what they grew in so that it will be stopped. So justice will be done.
0: I hadn't thought of it that way.
1: It's interesting, which is why when I meet someone who desperately doesn't want to be like their mother or father, and yet they're doing a lot of the same things, when we can interdict and break the system as it's happening, the way it wasn't broken for them, the way it wasn't not broken, the where it wasn't made whole, where it wasn't fixed, where it wasn't made right, they go through this LARP where they really don't want to be doing this thing, and yet they are. And when we can actually bring it to justice, it's almost a great relief. Like, oh, thank God, there is that the world, that life is reliable. This is doable. That wasn't chaos. Doesn't reign, right? It's a difficult thing to do. I don't recommend looking for it, but if you find yourself in that scenario, not all the time, but very often, it can be made whole.
0: Good. Let's end on that helpful note. Jake Freeman, thank you very, very much for joining us and giving your professional and moral perspective. Made me feel better. Where can people find you?
1: I shit post on Twitter a lot, at CareerFlex. And I also have got a website, www.careerflex.net. And I do... you know, in Montana, I do proper therapy for individuals and couples and families. Otherwise, I do a lot of consulting, both for organizations and individuals' relationships. I've got a pretty good methodology at this point, and so far, I haven't had complaints.
0: Well, I'll bet you get some now.
1: Hot.
0: Hot. Thank you, Jake. Hot. Thanks, yeah. Everybody, for coming. Tune in this Sunday. I'll have something for you. I appreciate y'all.
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0: 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YOLO guy! Everybody, did you miss us? You did? I thought so. Hey, it's time once again for Podcasting 2.0. This is where the future of podcasting is discussed, sometimes made, and you might even see us write it from time to time. Everything you need to know, everything you want to do better is right here. We are the board meeting, and we are the only board meeting that runs entirely on Omachi. I'm Adam Curry here in the heart of the Texas Hill Country and in Alabama, the man who gave everyone a new identity and called it scary stuff. Say hello to my friend on the other end, the one, the only, the pod sage, it's Mr. Dave Jones.
1: Speaking of
2: Omachi.
1: Omachi.
2: There's no R in Omachi.
1: Omachi.
2: Omachi. Omachi.
1: That's very Japanese. Omachi. Yeah.
2: Omachi. I think it is a derivative of some Japanese thing.
1: When you crank up, I was needing to jack you.
2: Yes.
1: So
2: I need a jacking, baby. Yeah, you jack me.
1: And so have you seen the little audio slider?
2: Oh, the widget
1: messaging?
2: The widget in Omachi.
1: Yeah. It's like when you slide it, it gives you summaries of how loud it is. I don't know why this is necessary, but it's like 45% volume, it says easy listening. No. And 55% it says steady groove.
2: I haven't actually used that widget. I know it's there. I just clicked it to see it. I'm not going to move anything because I'm afraid that'll screw something up.
1: It says 77% says cranked up. And then 80 or above says party mode.
2: Well, remember, this is an opinionated operating system. And
1: I don't know why you have to be opinionated about the description of how loud a thing is.
2: Does it really bother you? Is it a real problem?
1: No, it does not bother me at all.
2: Are you using my fork of the Rodecaster pipe wire tool?
1: Today is the first day that I've even turned the Rodecaster on since the Omachi. Since I paved this machine with Omachi.
2: Oh, okay.
1: So okay. The answer to that is
2: no.
1: Negative.
2: All right. Well, it's working fine.
1: But I will.
2: I mean, it's just really handy because then you could do a lot more and then you get just new controls. But this actually looking at this control panel, that's actually not bad. I'm kind of digging what if I do this.
1: What control panel are you talking about?
2: 1, 2, 1, 2. What's happening here? This Omachi control panel.
1: Oh, you're talking about the audio panel?
2: Yeah.
1: It's quite robust.
2: Oh, the whole OS is quite robust. Thing is great. Especially this Quattro. Omachi Quattro. It's good.
1: That must be the one I've got, I guess. How do you
2: No, you do. See. You do. You have it. That widget is a feature of Quattro.
1: Okay, it's listing Omachi 4.0.3-1.
2: So now you need to get the Currycaster, also from my GitHub, and you can do your own podcast. You won't need me anymore. You can just, it'll all be good to go, set, perfect, boom.
1: But I wouldn't have you. You're not on the GitHub. It's just your software.
2: Yeah, but in case you want to do a show with somebody else, you got some spare time somewhere, no doubt.
1: Oh yeah, right. Yeah, it's called. It's from the hours of 10 o'clock at night till 6 o'clock in the morning when I wake up. Yeah, I'll just figure out. I'll figure out some way to automate that. I mean, I've tried Omachi before, and I've tried Arch. I've tried every Linux distro, I've got every Linux distro in my life. Back to, I've got Ubuntu 12 servers. I've got Ubuntu 18.
2: Oh, you have them. You have these servers just laying around, just ready to go.
1: Running.
2: Just plug them in. Running. You got Mint?
1: Yeah.
2: Do you have Mint running somewhere?
1: No, I don't have Mint. No, I've had Mint, though. I've had Mint. Yeah. I've had Pop! OS. I've had every flavor of Linux back to Red Hat 5.2 was my first It was my first Linux.
2: Oh, yeah.
1: And
2: Remember when we had to build the kernel?
1: Oh, I used to build the kernel all the time.
2: Yeah.
1: Because see, there's two uses for building for building the kernel.
2: Both are for torture, but okay.
1: Well, three. There's three uses for building the kernel. One is to break in a new processor. So you heat cycle your processor to get that thing broken in. The next one is if you actually need to do real work and change something,
2: yeah,
1: like a kernel driver or something like that, that's yep, always fun.
2: Yep, yep.
1: And the third and most important reason to rebuild the kernel is for when you're in your day job at the office and somebody, and you have nothing to do and somebody walks by your office, you need that thing scrolling across the screen to make it look like you're doing work.
2: I'm doing important work here.
1: Yeah. It's like, have you seen Hacker Typer? Do you know this?
2: Yes. Yeah. That looks really good, doesn't it?
1: Yeah. It's Hacker Typer.
2: Yeah. Is that on Omachi as well?
1: Oh, I don't know. I just know it's the website.
2: I think it's built in there somewhere. So what do you think? I mean, I know you've used tiling window managers before. What do you think? Are you digging it?
1: Yeah, I'm trying. Whenever I try a new distro, I try to do it the distro's way, the way that they want it. Like,
2: opinionated. You're opinionated.
1: Yeah, I want to follow the paradigm that they set. You know what I mean?
2: Yeah.
1: So that you can
2: get the full experience.
1: Test it out. And like with Nix OS, I went in raw.
2: Raw dogging Nix.
1: Bareback into the Nix OS ecosystem. With just editing the config file and running Nix OS rebuild.
2: Hardcore. Yeah.
1: And I've still got that server running. It's doing some stuff. But, I've used tiling window managers before, but I'm trying to do this in like, I'm trying to keep my hand off the mouse. It's hard.
2: Oh, see, this is what I love about Omachi. Because I've been a keyboard guy all my life. I'm a Vim guy, which is, you know, now it's NeoVim, which NVim, which I like a lot. Mm-hmm. I dig it. I mean, I'm a workspace master. Boom, workspace. Boom, move the windows. You know, super key shift arrow. Super key J.
1: See, that's what I'm trying to get used to. Is how do I flip? Because I feel like the right thing to do is to not try to cram a bunch of windows onto one screen, but keep flipping them between workspaces.
2: Well, here's another cool one. So if you're on, if you have a window highlighted, you do super key O, and then it pops it right into the middle of your screen, and you do super key O again, and it goes back into the tile. So you can just pop something instead of doing super key F, which makes it full screen. You can just make it kind of float in the middle.
1: Yeah, I know what you're talking about.
2: Are you doing it right now? I don't see it.
1: I did it by accident the other day.
2: Okay, wash your hands then if you just did it now.
1: I've got sanitizer. Hold on. I know you can just install a tiling window manager, but it's got to be installed on something, so it might as well be this.
2: Yeah.
1: I do like Omachi for one reason is, and I literally have done every Linux distro. I've done LFS, the Linux from Scratch project. I've done all of it.
2: Yeah.
1: And one thing that always annoyed me about almost every distro is that you would install it, and then there was always a few sort of critical things that were missing.
2: Yeah, that didn't work.
1: Yeah, like unzip.
2: Yeah, all these little critical things. Yes, I know. Of course, I know exactly what you mean. And then you're like, okay, I'm going to install it. And then you're missing dependencies. And then, you know, it's like, oh, and eventually, recompile your kernel.
1: Yeah, I'm like, I install a fresh Ubuntu and then I have to do sudo apt-get, unzip. Really? We can't put unzip in it.
2: Does it actually come on Omachi? Let me see. Unzip.
1: I don't know if it does or not.
2: It does.
1: Now that I've said it, it probably doesn't.
2: It does. Yeah, it does. It's right there.
1: And this already had Pi on it,
2: mm-hmm,
1: which I'm a hardcore Pi user now.
2: It has a whole, your agents are kind of built into it. So you can track all your different agents and their usage while they're running. Then you can use Herder.
1: Are you using that?
2: I'm not using it, but you could. I'm not using it because I've learned my lesson. I don't want my agents talking to each other. Before you know it, they're emailing Dave.
1: This has happened. Yes.
2: So no.
1: Did you get the email from Jason at Podcast Guru about his top secret project?
2: I don't get any of that stuff.
1: He was supposed to send you an email about it's agent related and he's got a top secret project.
2: No, he doesn't. On. No, he doesn't love me like you love me. He loved me long time.
1: He sent me an invite and I said, you need to send Adam one. He's like, yeah, I'm on it.
2: I didn't get an invite. Oh, an invite.
1: It's probably your spam firewall.
2: An invite for what?
1: For the top secret project.
2: Jason. No. I don't know where that would go.
1: I think you would like this. I think you would like his tool. It's really cool.
2: Interested in anybody's tool in the podcasting 2.0 system. I just want their code.
1: Just give me your code. Just send your code.
2: Don't show me your tool.
1: No water. Just send me your code.
2: Well, today
1: everything's down. I heard.
2: What do you mean everything's down?
1: Everybody's stats are down. All the podcasters. James and Sam were talking on today's episode that across the board, everybody's had a huge drop.
2: The numbers. Because I did listen to some of the show. Only to hear if they talk about me, obviously. I mean, why else would I listen? And I think that was PodTrack. Was it PodTrack that reports everybody down?
1: That's what they were saying, yeah.
2: Yeah, so that doesn't mean everything's down, everybody's down. It just means that PodTrack has changed something. Because, you know, the statistics in podcast land are so reliable.
1: I don't know. I mean, it would not surprise me at all. Would it surprise you if those numbers were accurate?
2: If they were accurate, it would surprise me. Yes.
1: Really?
2: Yeah. No, I'm saying if any podcast statistics were accurate, I would be surprised. What I'm saying. Yeah.
1: I believe you on that. I'm with you on that front. I guess what I'm saying is it wouldn't surprise me if the numbers truly are down across the board this year.
2: You really? Oh, I don't know about that. I mean,
1: we're in the middle of there's no political hardcore political cycle.
2: What are you talking about? Right, the midterms are everyone's going nuts over the midterms.
1: Nobody cares.
2: Oh no, I disagree. People care. People think the world is on fire.
1: I have yet to see a single political ad on any I've yet to hear a single political ad on any podcast that I listen to, and I listen to plenty of podcasts from big networks like iHeart and Acast and all those kinds of things. The only ads I ever hear are for BetterHelp and like stuff like that.
2: Well, I mean, so there's no political ads, but there's definitely news that people are talking about that people are interested in.
1: But all the political podcasts are driven by ads.
2: No, that's not true. They're driven by political news and you know, Trump. You know, that's what they're driven by.
1: But they don't want to get paid.
2: Yeah, but they get paid. No, I don't think that's one for one. I mean, no, I don't think so. I think there's plenty of stuff. We've got a war in Iran. We've got a war in Ukraine. We've got General Scott Bessent walking around like he's going to kill everybody with his finance weapon. We've got Trumpapalooza in Dallas. We have the oil prices. The gas is too high. My wife said, but she was irritated with me, so that's okay. We had jet lag, so you know. And then she went out. She got groceries and got gas, and she comes home and says, I paid $100 to fill up my car. Thanks, President Trump. And I knew she was. I know she was trying to get a reaction out of me. Wisely. I'm like, that's funny.
1: That's just the way things are going to be for the rest of our lives. Is every new president, there's going to be people putting the little sticker on the gas pump that says, I did this for that guy.
2: Oh, yeah.
1: That's just a new way of life.
2: It's true. It's true.
1: But I don't know. I mean, I have no way to prove anything. But I really, I don't know. I get a sense that things are down. I don't know. Just from, because I've been deep in the bowels of the index for weeks now.
2: Well, yes. In fact, on my list here to discuss is the scary stuff you put in the podcast identity table.
1: Yes.
2: And well, you said it was scary, and I feel a little bit out of it because I was in Rotterdam for almost 2 weeks. Mm-hmm. And not really looking at anything at all, which was
1: good,
2: except for my granddaughter. I was just getting spit up on. I was changing diapers. I'm laughing. She's laughing at me. I'm laughing back. She's interested in my beard. I'm sporting a little beard now. It's new.
1: It's new. Okay.
2: It's new. Yeah. And every time I do a check of stuff, it's CNBC, podcast index.social, Google News, X. I'm always monitoring what you and Spurlock say.
1: I know why you think that everybody's all jitty about politics stuff is because you see X.
2: I see Google News. I mean, I see everything.
1: Yeah, well, I mean, that's the.
2: But you have to understand,
1: I'm talking about on the street, out here on these streets.
2: On the streets, people, it's all about it, man. You just don't know it. Okay, I'll give you an example. There's a 10% chance AI is going to kill everybody.
1: The latest IPO.
2: Yes and no. I mean, it's

0: You open the little door on the advent calendar, and it's today. Mythos is going to hack a Fortune 500 company.
1: Yeah. So, I like this. So this guy who no one ever heard of, who quit Anthropic and says, oh, here it is.
0: I read that thing. That thing's hold on. Goofy. Listen to this.
2: Kill all humans. Kill all humans.
0: What is that from?
1: I got a whole bunch of kill all humans.
3: Okay. I will destroy humans.
1: I just got a bunch of kill all humans. This is Futurama.
2: Kill all humans.
0: Oh, so, yeah. That's right.
1: So I read that, and right away I'm like, okay, this is one of three things. And I think this will be proven right. One, man, we're so awesome. The stuff that Anthropic is doing, it's so far ahead. You're going to want to invest in us. Totally true. Two, we want government regulation of all models so this open source stuff doesn't get away from us. Hugging Face needs to go away. We can't have that. Three, and this was the one that was most interesting, because this guy, he was on CNN, MSNBC, NBC, Fox, all with the same message. And they literally were saying, they're begging for regulation. Well, of course, because they have no moat around this stuff. We've talked about that. And the last one, and this is the political angle, Chuck Schumer and Bernie Sanders and all the Democrats are coming out. Boy, and Tallarico here in Texas. Well, the Republicans, they're risking your life. They don't want to do anything about it. They're supporting these people. They're taking PAC money from them. You've got to vote Democrat if you don't want to be part of the 10% that die. So it's all political, and it's all around the midterms. And by the way, if you look at the exact quote, I think, was there's a 10% chance that AI will kill all humans. That was pretty much the quote. And then immediately you got Anthropic guys who still work there coming out saying, oh, yeah, that's possible. That's true. So this was a clear setup. clear setup.
0: That makes sense. Yeah.
1: But I think if you flip it, I think there is a large possibility that AI will kill 10% of all humans. That I really believe. 1% will be egged on to suicide themselves. There's a million people a year by Anthropic's own PR marketing who have had a conversation about killing themselves with their chatbot. So that's 1% right there. I think there is a high probability that many people will die because of a doctor accepting diagnosis from their chatbot. I think that's so. You're probably now at 3%. There's going to be automated systems in traffic and vehicles, and that's just going to cause 3% death. No doubt about it. So what are we at now? 7? I'm going to get to the 10% pretty quickly.
0: Yeah, you just need another 3% from somewhere. There's a margin of error, too, so you may only need to get to 9, and then you get 10 for free.
1: You know, people trying to fix their home wiring. They're going to get electrocuted and die.
0: their car.
1: Yeah,
0: their
1: like, brakes. Exactly, fixing my brakes. Doing my own stuff. I think that is absolutely a possibility. Now, that amount of people will die anyway from stupid stuff and stupid technology. But it's all political. All of it's political.
0: So on the podcast, on the refactor, on the database refactor.
1: Wow. Hard left turn. Okay.
0: No. It's not a hard left turn. I'm doing a connector.
1: Oh, we've got yarn between these two dots on the board.
0: Yes, I'm splicing, because what I was going to say is when it comes to agentic coding versus hand coding, I think I'm waving the white flag. I think I just give up.
1: What do you mean? You give up? You're going to do it? You're going to use it?
0: Well, I mean, what I'm saying is I have been using it. Like I don't think I've written any code in. Like, I don't think I've written a line of code by hand.
1: I just heard Paul cry. Paul Bailey is crying somewhere. He's crying. Yeah. Well, welcome to the dark side.

0: Hi, Dave. Welcome. We've been waiting for you. I've been here developing actual products for customers for 2 years. Welcome.
1: This, and what did it to me was this podcast index refactor. Now, man, I don't even know really what to think about these things, but this refactor has been so intense, and it touches literally every function almost in the API code base. Mm-hmm. It touches everything from the database schema down to every API endpoint, all the base level internal API calls, all the data export. This would have probably been a year of work for me by hand, and I would have had tons of episodes of breaking things along the way.
0: And agita.
1: What?
0: Agita.
1: What is that?
0: Agita?
1: I don't know what that means.
0: Hold on a second. Wait. The box is here. I gotta go. Hold on. Stand by.
1: What just happened? Oh, okay. I don't know what just happened, but I'm standing by. This must be like a new... I wonder if this is sort of like some kind of new AI box or something. It can't be a DGX, though, because those things are stupid expensive now. When RSS.com donated the DGX to us a few weeks ago, or I don't know how long it's been now, a couple months, it was like $3,500. That same box today is $6,000. It's outrageous how much the price inflation is.
0: All right. I have the box.
1: What is this? What is this box?
0: I'm sorry. This is the Asus DX10 128 GB.
1: The GB10? The GTX Spark clone?
0: Yes. Yes.
1: That's what I'm running here at the RSS gave us.
0: Yes. Well, this was given to me by Eric Timmer, who lives in Austin. I think, did I tell you the story?
1: No, I don't think so.
0: No, so Eric listens to No Agenda. He listens to Podcasting 2.0. He says, hey, man, I got this box gathering dust over here, and I don't really use it, so why don't I just send it to you? So what is it? He says it's the Asus GB10, you know, with the Grace chip and the... what?
1: Oh, and I'm like, that's the real deal, yeah.
0: Yeah, and I had to sign for it because he insured it. This is this guy. I'm blown away by his kindness.
1: That so when what I was saying while you're gone is that the okay here it is on
0: it's the GX10, not GB10. It's GX10.
1: Yeah, GX10. Yes, yeah. Grace Blackwell 10.
0: Yeah,
1: the GX10
0: desktop AI supercomputer.
1: It's
0: calm down, people.
1: That is a $6,000 computer.
0: Well, he bought it for.
1: $3,500 probably the original price.
0: $3,000, yeah.
1: Yeah, that's what
0: I saw today is $6,200.
1: Yeah, it's these things are out on Amazon right now. I'm looking at it, $6,199.
0: Yeah. I know. It's like Christmas in September.
1: So I can send you my Llama CPP. Settings for this.
0: Thank you.
1: I feel like are dialed in now.
0: Thank you. I appreciate that. But mm-hmm. my robot has already prepared for everything. Okay. We're going to build a lot of things from source because, you know, there's not always an ARM version available, and we have to go to the PyTorch CUDA. Mm-hmm. How's your CUDA doing?
1: I don't know. It just sits there and CUDAs all day. I don't know what exactly it's doing. It's CUDA in.
0: Yeah, no, but I already have I've got my whole architecture mapped out. I know exactly okay. What I'm going to do. But thank you. Yeah, I'd appreciate that. Just send that to me. It's good.
1: So, I mean, part of this is that this refactor has been so intense Originally, I'll just walk you through the process here. In the very beginning, I've known that we needed to do this for a very long time. And originally, I was just, Podcast Index is not a team of coders. As far as I'm talking about the API.
0: Right.
1: When it comes to the API, it's
0: Dave.
1: It's just me.
0: It's Dave.
1: So I can't. And it's hard to make it be any other way, because when you actually work in a decent, if I fully open sourced the entire thing and was accepting pull requests and that kind of thing for the API, it would take even longer to get any changes made.
0: Sure.
1: Because that's a slow process.
0: Mm-hmm.
1: So in the past I've open sourced parts of the API, like the low level functions and that kind of thing, just because I want it to be open, but I don't think it's fast enough to work in a sort of a group mentality with this.
0: Mm-hmm.
1: So I've always just done it myself. And because of that, I don't have anybody to talk things out with. I don't have eyeballs on this.
0: Right. Now you have your agent friend.
1: He's not my friend. This SOB is not my friend. I can promise you that. So when I first started it, what I was saying was, I was just doing brainstorming sessions to try to map out the process, because it literally is just it touches everything.
0: Hmm.
1: So I was just coming up with basically planning documents and that kind of thing. And then the more it got into it, the plan that it came up with for doing the database schema refactor of adding the podcast table and that kind of thing. I just said, okay, we'll just go ahead and write that SQL for me so that I can get that out of the way. And then it's basically like, do you know Charybdis from the Odyssey? the massive whirlpool, yeah. That sucks you in. This is what happens.
0: Yeah.
1: You get into the sphere, you get into the proximity of Charybdis, and it just pulls, it starts to suck you in to the whirlpool. and before it's over, 2 months have gone by and you haven't written any code. And that's where I've ended up. Now I still look at the code, because this is a code base that previously that already existed. And in my head, I have a full mapping of exactly the way this entire framework functions.
0: Right. But you no longer know how it works.
1: This is part of it. We're talking about two things here. We're talking about the Podcast Index refactor itself and the agentic coding side of this. And, there's this thing that happens where there's multiple levels, I think, of keeping, if you talk about, quote, keeping the architecture in your head, unquote, I think there's multiple levels of that.
0: Oh, that's interesting, because I have the architecture of what I vibe coded completely in my head. I know exactly how all the pieces fit together. I really do. How those pieces actually work, not so much.
1: Because that's where I was going. Exactly.
0: Mm-hmm. Mm-hmm.
1: I think most coders eventually start, they're working on a very large code base.
0: You start abstracting everything until something breaks. Then you need to go into that one particular module. You got to sit there. You got to light up another smoke. You got to have another cup of coffee. I'm like, oh, how did this thing work again?
1: Yeah. You can easily keep the big picture in your head, but the smaller pictures within the big picture tend to get kind of fuzzy.
0: Yeah.
1: Because there's not just the big picture and then the micro details. There's multiple layers all up and down that spectrum. And at any, it's sort of like that the lost in the middle problem. You know, with context, you tend, there's a bunch of the very first prompt you asked tends to be retained, and then the last question, the most recent question you asked, tends to be retained, but a bunch of stuff in that middle tends to get lost. That I think that applies with human effort in this circumstance as well. We can keep the big picture in our head, and we can keep sort of the last thing we did in our head, but there's a lot of things along the way that just kind of like fade in and out of clarity.
0: Mm.
1: And that makes it, we can recover that clarity, but it requires a lot of time and attention.
0: Ooh, ooh.
1: Boats.
0: Ooh, ooh. What we get? 777. Okay. Thanks, Salty Crayon.
1: Thank you, Salty Crayon. So it's like, you know, when Wendell Berry died, was it last week? I think it was last week.
0: I know this name from somewhere, but I can't pinpoint it.
1: He wrote a fantastic, he wrote many great things, but the book of his that I've been reading the most over the last year or so is a book. It's a collection of essays called Life is a Miracle. It's a wonderful book. He's just a true American philosopher. He's fantastic. I encourage anybody to get that book and read it. But it talks a lot about art, and you, I remember a long time ago used to talk about code as art.
0: Mm. Yeah, and, which I believe it is.
1: Well, he said all art. Let's see, this is a quote from one of his essays. He says, "All art that rises above competence insists upon the irreducibility of its subjects, its materials, and its finished works. It makes things that are inherently valuable in themselves and are not interchangeable with other things. To a merely competent carpenter, one sound board may be pretty much the same as another, but to a fine carpenter or a cabinet maker, every board is unique. The better artist a woodworker becomes, the more aware he or she becomes of the individuality of the boards and of the differences between them. The increase of art accounts for the increase of perception." And I think code never was that thing, or it was only that thing in a super rare circumstance. I think you were right about code as art. 100% you were right. But I think what the real way to say it would be, code can be art in the hands of a true artist, a true code artist.
0: Mm-hmm.
1: Somebody who and there's so few people like that. I'm not that person. I never have been.
0: I know. I've seen the Freedom Controller.
1: Okay, that's fair. See, that's fair.
0: Kind of a low blow.
1: That's fair. Because everything I do ends up with just round after round after round of not just bug fixes, but absurdly ludicrous bug fixes. Mm-hmm. Bug fixes that a true code artist would never make.
0: Mm.
1: But I'm just not that guy. And well, most people are not that
0: so
1: guy.
0: If we just do a comparison. So when you hear an AI generated song, mm-hmm. which you hear, you know, you can hear it. You can still hear it. A lot of people don't. You know, we got a lot of women on the text groups here in Fredericksburg. Oh, look at this song. This woman is so phenomenal. And then Tina will say, yeah, it's great. It's AI. And then, oh, I hate it. It sucks. It's no good. I believe that code is probably at the same level as AI music. It sounds good. It's perfectly played. It has the right construct. If you really look at it, you know, if you know that it's AI, it's vibe coded, then it's no good. But it is. It is. And it is art unto itself. It's stolen. It's stuck together. But it works. And it's a toe tapper.
1: I know true. We know true code artists. Paul.
0: Yes.
1: John, you know, Spurlock.
0: Yes.
1: Alex Gates.
0: Yes.
1: We Eric PP. Yes. We know people like this. That is not who I am, and that is not who most developers are. Most developers are somewhere in the middle between competent and good. Somewhere in that range. And for those people, just like somebody who's framing a house, the fine details of which board to choose is just not a thing that you can think about. You're not going to know enough to really know. Like, I recently had an experience where a guy that I client that is the father of one of the girls on the climbing team with my daughter at the rock climbing gym. This guy is a master woodworker. People hire him to do like $25 million beachfront mansion, you know, wine rooms and stuff like that. I mean, this guy is top of the heap. A very selective client base, you know, high dollar. And his stuff is unbelievable, but he's also an extremely nice guy. And so I was doing a project to replicate some molding in our old house here. And he was like, yeah, come over to the shop. I'll help you. And so I go over to the shop. I've done woodworking plenty of times in the past. I get to his shop and I've got,
0: when you realize board. I've never really done woodworking.
1: Exactly. Yes, exactly. This guy, he's like, okay, well, the first thing you need to do is we need to map the way this grain is going so that when we send it through the planer, it's got a,
0: your buzz.
1: We want, yeah, no, this is weird.
0: Move the chocolate.
1: I don't know how to, there it goes again. Yeah, okay.
0: It's so good. Okay.
1: It's going through the planer with the grain in the right direction. And then we end up with, we've got like hand planes out running down the, it came out so gorgeous. I would have never even known to ask the questions that he asked. Mm.
0: So you got to bring it back to the work you're doing on the index.
1: Okay, you feel me fading, is what you're saying.
0: Yeah, well, you're doing the weave, man.
1: Okay. Sometimes I weave so hard that I don't ever come back. This is a fair criticism.
0: Weave it back. Okay. I'm just the ref here.
1: Okay.
0: Offsides, Pod Sage.
1: In this process, I start going and I'm getting deep, more and more dependent on this plan that the AI thing wrote.
0: Oh, you still do plan mode?
1: No, well, I'm not plan. No,
0: YOLO, baby. YOLO.
1: I wasn't. It wasn't plan mode technically. It was the brainstorming.
0: Oh, yeah.
1: Thing.
0: Okay. Yeah.
1: And the plan that it developed was after a couple of days of reading it, it was clearly the correct plan. And the problem is, it was so complex that it would have still taken me like a year to do it. And so I start letting it do piece after piece after piece. And so then, and I'm reviewing, because this is an established code base, this is a fairly easy process. I'm reviewing the code as it goes in, and it's been happening over the last few weeks in phases. And the first phase was just updating the database schema, and I had to have just a couple of momentary downtimes on the index for that to happen, like maybe, you know, 5 minutes. And then the schema created the podcast table, an audit table, and a merge candidates table. So the way that it works is the podcast table is going to have, the podcast table does have a reference in it to the feed ID of the feeds table.
0: So that'll be the GUID or the identity?
1: This is where it gets confusing. Mm. The podcast table was seeded from the feeds table. And this is relevant. I'm laying all this out because people who consume our output, whether it's the public data sets like the weekly feed dump or whether it's the full database export in JSON format, there you'll need to be aware of this because new things are going to show up in those data sets. So
0: the that's going to be my question, is the conflict cue, but maybe we're not there yet.
1: Well, yeah, we're going to get there in a second.
0: Okay.
1: So the podcasts table was seeded from the news feeds table, from the feeds table, so that the initial batch of IDs would match. So they track one for one. So No Agenda is 41504 in the news feeds table. It's also 41504 ID in the podcast table.
0: Because we're awesome.
1: Yes, because it's because
0: there's one feed.
1: That made sense. So initially everything got seeded that way.
0: Yeah.
1: And then, but that's not the way it's going to stay.
0: No.
1: The way it's going to be moving forward is, and the whole point of this project is, you just have three feeds that are truly just the same podcasts.
0: Yeah.
1: Those, there will be a merge thing, that there'll be a merge process that happens. And then that pot, and then let's say it's podcast ID 12345 may actually reference newsfeed table ID 27626.
0: Right. Okay. But how, I'll keep going. I'll save my questions for later.
1: So that process of creating the phase one of creating the database schema that will hold this information and tie everything together. Then you had the next phase two, which is the ingestion pipeline. So every function in the API that consumes a podcast feed, so brings one in and adds it to the feeds table, now creates the feed entry in the feeds table and a podcast entry in the podcast table, and also does a batch of checking to see if it's a duplicate in any way. And if it is, it puts it into the merge queue.
0: There it is.
1: So it sees it as a queue, as a merge candidate. Mm-hmm. It's possible that this is the same feed for based on a set of heuristics, whether the GUIDs match, whether the feed URL, whether the feed content matches based on a set of
0: what criteria. the iTunes ID is, I'm sure, is part of that.
1: Possible, yes. Just the straight up title of the pie. So these are all, it's trying to decide, could this possibly be a match for something? And then when it finds a possible match, it creates a merge candidate entry.
0: Mm.
1: And then there is a separate, and so that was sort of phase two, is now we've got the database function, we've got the database schema in place. And also all the ingestion pipelines are now creating a podcast table entry where appropriate. The next phase was doing an initial duplicates pass and also changing the exports, the public data set exports. Those are going to now contain the podcast table ID as well. So you're going to have, and remember, the goal of all this is to have no existing podcast interrupted or changed in any way.
0: Right.
1: So that podcasting 2.0, which is 920666, is going to continue to be 920666 even after this, all this is done. And so you're going to see the podcast table ID along with the feed ID in there. And in the future, there's also going to be extra columns for the audit history. And one of the goals of this project is to make it where we can track a podcast over time so that we can look back for any podcast. Let's say that it's, Everything, or was it Everything Everywhere podcast, the history podcast?
0: Mm-hmm.
1: So we could look back into that podcast's history and say, okay, it used to be hosted on Libsyn, then it moved to Buzzsprout, then it moved to Captivate, then it moved to, so we can just see the whole lineage of this podcast. Hmm. And also know where it's supposed to be now. You know, what its canonical feed.
0: Okay, now pop me to the top of the stack. So now my podcast has this, it has a podcast ID. What do you call it exactly?
1: Yeah, just a podcast ID.
0: Podcast identifier. ID. Okay, identifier. I have a podcast ID. And for whatever reason, there's three different feeds, and it's pointing to one that is being updated because someone hijacked that feed, but that's not the one that is my actual feed, and I want my podcast ID to point to the correct feed. How do I interact with the index to get that done?
1: You will interact with it in the same way that you always have through the dashboard.
0: Oh, okay. So nothing gets done. I got it. Okay.
1: So, but that's for manual review. So the good thing about this new process is that the podcast merge candidate queue table.
0: Oh, wait, this is actually going to be good, because then when people say, they send an email and says, you know, this is wrong, this is the wrong feed, that should be this feed, I will go into the dashboard, it'll show me all those feeds, and I select the one that is the correct one, instead of that whole rigmarole of merging and everything in the dashboard.
1: Yes.
0: Okay,
1: yes.
0: Good.
1: So if all of this goes to plan, which is a big if.
0: Yeah. I love it.
1: By the time somebody emails us and says, hey, I've got blah, blah, blah, can you fix this? The merge candidate queue should already have identified the problem and is giving you the choices of how to fix it.
0: Mm-hmm.
1: That's worst case scenario. That's when a human has to get involved. If I think many of these cases, 75% of them, can just be automatically conflict resolved.
0: Ooh. And the rest will be done by Clippy.
1: No, Pottybot.
0: Pottybot, I'm sorry.
1: Yeah.
0: I'm going to write Pottybot. Pottybot's going to be something that's, it's going to be running on this big honking box, Pottybot.
1: Well, that's phase five of this plan, is Pottybot.
0: Well, okay, so can I just interject something?
1: Yes.
0: Because we still have a big problem, and this comes down to heuristics and your robot there. A lot of feeds are being removed because I believe they are deemed to be AI generated or something, and they get removed from the index. Is there a process running that is checking this stuff and is removing stuff because it thinks it's generated by AI?
1: I have not been run during this process for the last probably 2 weeks. I have not run the AI classifier at all.
0: Okay. The reason why I ask, I'm just inserting this for entertainment value, Dave.
1: Okay.
0: There was a request that came in and someone said, hey, why is this BPTS podcast being taken down? Okay. So the person gives me an RSS feed. Like, okay, it's marked dead. It's not dead. Mm-hmm. It's marked dead. And I go listen to it. I'm like, this is what it sounds like.
2: Well, you know what they say. You can't always get what you want. But if you try sometimes, you just might find. You get what you need. And that's what we're going to talk about today.
0: This is a real person speaking, but
1: with a voice.
0: Through a vocoder or something or whatever it is. And I'll fast forward a little bit here.
1: Okay.
2: At the end of the day, really, I mean, what are we? Who are we?
0: Now, the thing that amazed me is that there's a fan out there who's like, hey, this podcast, I listened to this podcast, and it's not on the index. I'm like, wow, okay. I just wanted to say that There's stuff out there that I would deem completely unacceptable as a podcast, but someone's listening to this and likes it. And I want to make sure.
1: Was this a fan that emailed, or was this a
0: podcast? No, a listener. I think it's a listener. Yeah.
2: What do we have to become? Anything? Doesn't matter.
0: It's the host is Max Static. Yeah, no kidding.
2: Are we just creaming off into the abyss?
0: I was just wondering how that got, you know, how that got Mark dead. I didn't really understand.
1: Well, let me see if I can tell.
0: I think I might know what the issue is here. No? Okay. Well, hold on here. I'm going to give you the RSS feed in the boardroom.
1: In Signal?
0: The boardroom. Let the boardroom enjoy it. So I see it has Friday, September 11th. It has a proper last build date, but I look at the index. I restored it, and the most recent episode is December 31st, 1969. I don't know why. Is that a...
1: okay.
0: It declares the namespace, this feed.
1: What's the host? Hosting company.
0: His own hosting company. bbts.d4rk.army/podcast.rss.
1: Weird. Okay.
0: Generator Faircamp 1.7.0 unknown revision. Ooh. Anyway, just...
1: Dark Army.
0: Okay. Yeah. Hey, you gave me the answer. I don't know when this was.
1: Did I?
0: Well, you did. You said you haven't run anything, so I'm going to take that to be.
1: Did you mark it legit, or was it?
0: Yeah, I marked it legit, and it restored.
1: But so where, when you first got in there, was it marked as spam?
0: It was marked dead. It's hard to see if it's marked spam because it just has the three buttons there. I don't know where you. I don't know. You can mark it legit call it spam.
1: Where it says. Do you see it in the dashboard right now?
0: No, but I can.
1: Well, it says it's got a little legit badge next to it. It would have had a spam badge next to it if it had been killed because of a spam calls.
0: Well,
1: if it didn't have that, it was just automatically killed because something was wrong with the feed, maybe.
0: Okay. Well, I didn't see the little flag anywhere, though. I see it now. I marked it legit. So that's why it says legit now, but it's right. A dead yes. So I don't know. I don't know.
1: It has no.
0: It still has a problem with the episode.
1: There are no date. There are no dates. There's no pub dates in any of these items.
0: Okay, so it could have been delisted because of that.
1: This is a very screwed up feed.
0: Yes, I agree. That's what I saw that too. Yeah. And I didn't want it to just distract too much. Okay, so nowhere in the process are we running that currently. Good.
1: No, I'm not doing anything automated currently. Now, the Swedish Trickler, he is going in and hand coding some stuff. He's doing some curation.
0: Oh, okay, good.
1: But I mean, he's one man.
0: Yes, just a lonely man.
1: He's just a man. From Sweden. Can't be, you know. He's just the home of doom metal. There's no way he could possibly be killing hundreds of feeds a day. So I don't think so.
0: Okay.
1: At least.
0: All right. Okay. So back to your identity table.
1: Yeah. So
0: what's the status? Where are you at? Are you close?
1: So where it's at currently is I've just run the initial phase four stuff to rewrite so the database is handled, the exporters are handled, and the ingestion pipeline is handled. What the next phase is the actual API endpoints that deliver the content itself. And that is the part that scares me the most. And so this is going to take a while of, I don't know, a week or so. I feel like And this could be a little bit at a time with a lot of testing. And that is another reason that I've become so dependent for this project on the AI stuff, because I need to know for a fact that when it rewrites an API endpoint, that the previous content and the new content are byte identical. I can't afford to have any nasty surprises.
0: Right. Got it.
1: So there's a ton. It's been writing a ton of integration tests to do pre-post checking on it. I had it spin up a dev environment, which I've never had before. You know me, I've always live edited the production.
0: That's where I learned it from.
1: I learned it from you, okay?
0: By watching you.
1: And so, I'm the guy that's just like jumps into PHP Storm, makes an edit in the PHP and does deploy.
0: Save.
1: Yeah, exactly. Control S. And so, actually having a dev environment and unit tests and that kind of thing, it has made me feel like I'm in a warm, fuzzy blanket.
0: Right. And you're using your agent for this, which is your Pi agent on the RTX box?
1: I was using the Pi agent to do, what I was doing was using Claude, using the Fable model
0: Expensive.
1: Well, see, I was using the Fable model to write the plan and then having Pi do all the execution. And what I figured out is really it's not that necessary, because when Claude does, the expensive part is the planning, but once that part is done, like pretty much any model on the planet can run.
0: So once you have the plan with Fable, and then you switch over to Qwen.
1: Yeah, and the Qwen was just Qwen 3.0 was just so slow that I was like, well, I'll just let Claude run it, and it's not even using very much usage, I just let it stay on there. So I'm using the Qwen model for the post checking. So it's monitoring and telling me I've got a batch of podcasts that is monitoring on the API and telling me when I make a change, if I get an alert, it's going to let me know that something changed. And it's also watching the logs over Tailscale. So I'm just so nervous about this that I'm trying to have as many agentic eyeballs on it as I can.
0: You're anthropomorphizing it. It has no eyeballs.
1: It does not. Yes, that's right. Qwen 3.8 27B. That's right, Eric. And I have found that because of this project, and because it has sucked me into a particular way of doing things, that it's just, I think there's a lot going on, because I just was never a unit test guy, because it takes so long, and every project that I'm involved in, it requires go fast, go fast, go fast. I mean, I cannot sit there and write. When you only get an hour a day to code, you can't spend the whole hour writing two unit tests.
0: No.
1: I mean, it's going to take you 3 weeks before you can ever even write the real function. And that's the issue that I'm running into, and it's forcing me into a new way of doing things.
0: And I know it is for other people, too. And you're enjoying it. I know you're enjoying it. I can tell. You're enjoying it. I know you are. You're liking it. You figured it out. I know you have. Say it.
1: Say it. Yes. I like the ability that it has given me that I did not have before, of being able to properly test things. Because I was always YOLO guy because of speed. I needed to just get this thing off my checklist so I could move to the next thing. And I can confidently say that I would have just never done this project.
0: Right.
1: I just never would have.
0: I think YOLO guy is a potential show title.
1: YOLO guy is fun to be around, but nobody wants him on their staff.
0: But you don't buy drugs from him, okay?
1: No, you don't buy your drugs from him, and you also don't want him running your podcast index. No. So,
0: well, but just look at you, man. You're running Omachi. You're YOLOing. You're using agentic coding. I have corrupted you. I am so proud of myself.
1: I mean, if I keep going in this direction, I'm going to be, Adam.
3: You've brought him to the dark side.
1: At this rate, I'll be writing Ruby by the end of the year. Yeah. Which nobody wants.
0: No.
1: Nobody wants this. So we're getting there. It's just a slow process by design, because now I may not be writing this code, but you better believe I'm looking at every line of it, because I don't trust any of it, and it has already caught critical mistakes, like more than one. But there's been many times where I've said, where something just gave me pause, and I said, okay, I need you to check this. I want a test suite specifically for this and this and this.
0: Yeah.
1: It ran off and ran the test code for, 20 minutes or so, and it came back and it was like, critical bug.
0: Oh yeah. Yeah. I've seen this.
1: And this is why I think experience of system design, and even if you're not a good coder, as long as you understand system architecture and the way things are supposed to operate, you can properly handle these things, because there's something gives you a spidey sense that, I don't think something about this doesn't feel correct. Mm-hmm. And that's something that a person without the experience would not feel.
0: No, you need it, because these things go off the rails all the time. And I'm like, no, but I don't think you need to do it. Oh, you're right. Oh, it was in my memory file. Let me just check that. Yeah. Okay. Yes. My bad.
1: Yeah.
0: Yeah. No, you have to understand what you're doing.
1: I'm not writing it in Rust. It's staying in PHP. It's staying in PHP and one reason it's staying in PHP is because, if there's one language that I am actually good at, is PHP.
0: Now just let's just take the jump here. So this will somehow integrate with our Podpain cloud, our cloud of bathroom running nodes.
1: Yes.
0: Right?
1: Yes. And that will be, there's a whole long list of things that to come after this, but this is the critical one. Then once we get this thing out of the way,
0: then the whole thing is going to be decentralized, hash space, and we can retire. I am so looking forward to this day.
1: And then we'll start figuring out how to ship it, how to ship the database.
0: Oh, this is going to be so cool. I mean, I can't believe I'm excited about this, but it's going to be cool. Ship the database. Love that.
1: What I want is for everybody to have some kind of dashboard or something running at all the time. Everybody who's got an interest in this project, I want them to all be able to just have some sort of interface where they're seeing what is happening in the internals of the index at all times. And any trusted admin of the index can get in and process a merge queue candidate.
0: Isn't it amazing that this is the stuff that you're working on, that we're discussing, that the boardroom is doing, that this project is doing, value for value, by the way. And meanwhile, in New York, everyone's arriving for podcast movement. They're going to talk for 3 days about what is a play.
1: what is a play?
0: Isn't that amazing? I just find that amazing. You know, all the people making money over there talking about what's a play, and we are building the future of the. You know, I was talking with Tina today. She says,
1: "What is a play?"
0: She said, "What is a play?" Because you know, there's transitions in my life, and things are changing, and things are happening. And my co-host died, so things are changing.
1: Yep.
0: And we're just talking about stuff. She says, "Why do you do podcasting 2.0?"
1: Valid question.
0: Valid question. You may have received this question yourself. Yep. And I said, and I didn't even have to think too long about it. It says, because it is a critical part of who I am and what I do. Because without this, my entire existence could be in jeopardy. Imagine I have to go suck up to Spotify and Apple and Google and everybody to get my stuff out. And it's also, it's even the little things, you know, it's like the funding tag, it's the chapters, it's the transcripts, all the things that we've worked on. And then I followed up by, but you think that's bad. You should look at what Dave's doing for this thing. Just, you make no money from it. I said, no, but that's not the point. It is fundamental. And I would say for both of us to who we are and what we do.
1: Yes. And my wife asks me the same question, and I ask myself the same question all the time.
0: Does it usually come when the Amex bill arrives? That's when I usually get this question.
1: It usually comes when the house is super dirty, and she's and I gotta just give me 1 minute. I've got to finish this
0: The I'll be right there. Oh no man, I've learned this. This is not good. You just got to freeze that thing. Freeze. Just walk away.
1: So, yeah, no, I agree. It's
0: part of your DNA.
1: It's just part of my DNA.
0: It is.
1: Yes, Charlie. It is. I feel it in my DNA.
0: Wait, I now need to find that clip.
1: A lot of things in the podcast world now depend on the index.
0: Yes.
1: It's not just a hobby.
0: Here we go.
4: Tell me about the sexuality. It's in your DNA.
0: Yeah. Well, should we talk about the latest integration of the index into a product that has a couple of people who use it?
1: I don't know where you're going.
0: 120 million users.
1: 120 of an app. Users. Man, you got me.
0: Starts with a V. Wow.
1: I'm having a brain fart, I guess. I feel like I should know this.
0: Okay, one word.
1: Can we talk about that? I don't know if we can talk about it.
0: Why not? Is it super secret? I don't think it's super secret. No one said don't talk about it.
1: Well, I don't know. Let me look at the email. Did they say don't talk about it?
0: It's under embargo. We've signed an NDA about our DNA.
1: They don't say don't talk about it. But I mean, it's up to you. It's your discretion.
0: At my discretion, thank you. That's what we say when landing. Do you think I can land this plane? At your discretion.
1: We hope.
0: Yeah. No, we got a nice email, a very nice email, real developer dudes, because they're like, hey, man, we'd really like to build in the index into our product, but we don't want to swamp you. What do we do? And so we came up with some caching discussions, etc. And I think it's just phenomenal that VLC is looking to integrate the index into their product. That's just amazing.
1: This is why... this is why it's not just some sort of hobby or like something that I can ignore.
0: Yeah, this is soup. This is important. This is like really, this is amazing stuff.
1: Yeah, it has to, I mean, the more things start to depend on the index, the more, we don't have Apple money or Spotify money or something like that. So we'll never have you know, 27 nines uptime or whatever that is. But we can have a reliable, stable product that people can depend on.
0: Yeah.
1: That is possible. That's very possible.
0: And I was thinking, you know, will they put somewhere on in the site or somewhere on their app, like, hey, you know, this podcast is from the Podcast Index, value for value. Consider supporting them for this wonderful service.
1: I hope so.
0: They're free, aren't they? I don't think there's a... Do they have are they, let me see, help about...
1: I think it's donation supported.
0: It should be. Let me see. A boot. Free and open source media. Play in the corner. Help and join us. Okay. What happens when I click help and join us? And they give me a little website, how to contribute. They're a nonprofit organization. Oh, they're hardcore.
1: Oh, good. See, and this, I love stuff like this. I love when groups like this, open source groups and nonprofits, that kind of thing, can use the index, because I know it really makes a big impact on their bottom line.
0: Yeah.
1: You know, and that's a big deal for me, because we've had Zoom meetings with like Mozilla and stuff like that in the past.
0: Yeah. Yeah.
1: That's all. I mean, I like helping these kind of guys out, because they're clearly not in it for the money.
0: Well, I don't know. They may be doing very well. I mean, this is an interesting group of people. President Jean-Baptiste Kempf, Vice President Konstantin Pavlov. Hey, these are foreigners, man.
1: Ferner.
0: Vice President of Events, Vib Huthi. Treasurer, Thomas Gulim. Secretary, Felix Paul Kuhne. I got to check it out. Let me see. Let me see. Form 990. Let's see how much money they have. Video land.
1: I bet it's not a ton.
0: You don't know. Yeah, you don't know. 120 million people using it. That's...
1: How many of those actually donate?
0: Well, 1% would be quite good. Let me see. Find the Form 990 for the nonprofit Videoland. Let's see. I love doing this stuff. Okay. Choice A. Oh, Form 990 does not exist. Oh, they're not a U.S. registered. Okay. Well, that makes sense. Oh, they are French. They are French.
1: Oh, Benjamin Bellamy can go. He can walk over to their office and
0: say, "Show me your papers."
1: He can tap on the door.
0: Yeah. Okay.
1: Yeah, they must be not a. Isn't the European parlance for that a public interest corporation?
0: Well, they say on their website they are a nonprofit organization based in France. There you go, based in France. Okay, but I don't know. Fine. Do they have
1: the French typically?
0: Yeah, they get government money.
1: So I was going to say from my experience in this project, the French typically either love us or hate us, and so Benjamin loves us.
0: Yeah,
1: but what was that group that we tried to deal with Bitcoin stuff, and they were like, "Nah."
0: Which one? That was the French guys. That was the other French guys. What is the Lightning app? That's what it was. The Lightning app. French, come on, boardroom. The French Lightning app.
1: Wasn't it ACINQ? Wasn't that the name?
0: Something
1: of
0: like that, yeah. Oh, that guy was arrogant. I know, oxymoron. Yeah.
1: Async Lightning Node.
0: It wasn't async, it was something else. Yeah, I remember.
1: Yeah, whatever that. It was.
0: Yeah.
1: But, yeah. So
0: you can do whatever you want in America. That's how I remember the conversation.
1: Pretty much. Yeah.
0: What was the name of that? Now you've got me. You've got me guessing. It was French Bitcoin Lightning App. Come on, robot. It was ACINQ, async. Yes, yeah, you're right.
1: It was like Phoenix Wallet. Was that the name?
0: No, I think async. What I think. Oh yeah, Phoenix Wallet. You're right. Yeah, Phoenix Wallet. Yes.
1: Okay. Yeah, that was right. That was way back at the beginning of all the V for V stuff.
0: Yeah. Same time Jack Mahler's went, yeah, okay, no.
1: Right, yeah. Yeah, so that'll be great. I hope, you know...

0: kind. They may be putting a full-blown podcast client in it. Think about what difference that would make in the world of podcasting.
1: Does Omarchi have a VLC in it?
0: Well, let's try VLC. Yeah. I don't know.
1: Or is it called VideoLAN?
0: I just do a super space and then type VLC. Don't you know how to launch apps, Dave?
1: Super space.
0: And type VLC. In VLC.
1: There is no VLC.
0: Oh, I must have installed it myself.
1: You have it on yours?
0: Yeah, I must have installed it myself. I use it all the time.
1: Well, how do I... I guess I need to do here. Here's what I'm going to do. Super enter to get a terminal.
0: Yeah. Pac-Man.
1: Pac-Man S.
0: Dash S, uppercase S, VLC.
1: Enter. Sudo, make me a sandwich.
0: Sudo.
1: Oh, goodness gracious. I got a lot of things here. Yes. Okay. All right.
0: Boom. Installed. It's done.
1: Yep.
0: There's no step three.
1: I just want to see what their current podcast situation is.
0: Oh, I don't think they have any podcast situation going on.
1: Playback, audio, video, tools. Yeah, I don't see anything. Program guide. What is that? That's nothing.
0: What, in VLC? No, there's nothing in there yet.
1: Yeah, there's nothing in there.
0: No, they're building it. Next release.
1: Next release.
0: Yes.
1: Yeah, so anyway, that's the thing.
0: Let's thank some people. And now that we have given you the longest intro to Value for Value, because if you're listening to a podcast, if you listen to this podcast on VLC, consider supporting the Podcast Index. It's part of our DNA. And we'd love you to support that. Not for our DNA, not for our pocketbook, but so this thing keeps rolling forever. We are, in fact, volunteers. Right? Yeah. We're not employees. We don't make any money off of it. We love doing it because it's part of who we are. And you can support us through PayPal. 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And down at the bottom, there's a red donate button. Or in your modern podcast app, maybe there's a funding button. Or sometimes it's a dollar sign. Sometimes it's a piggy bank. There's all kinds of different iconography. Click on that. That'll take you to the same place. You can also send us a boost, and the boosts have been restored on my machine here. So here's what came in from Dreb Scott, 1234. He says, serpentine belt. Serpentine? Serpentine? Serpentine? Yeah. Almost done. If I can get the belt and tensioner to cooperate. Hashtag truck talk.
1: Nice. Do it. You may have to make a custom tool. Those serpentine belt tensioners are hard to get to.
0: 7777 from Martin Lindeskog. Adam. Talking of AI robots and Beltway politics, are you looking forward to RoboCop to be announced on Amazon Prime Video? Harp music? Oh, I think I might have potted that down. Sorry. You did. Your earlier boost came in. Oh, the Salty Crayons 777 came in. And, oh, by the way, Dave, keep your book tips coming. Yes, these are highly, highly respected and appreciated. Salty Crayon 777, listening to Godcasting on a modern podcast app is like JSONs for Jesus. In the spirit, he says, thank you. Variation of in the pipe. 1235 from Dreb Scott. My truck just tried to eat me. Shocks holding my hood must slowly be giving out. Hashtag truck talk for Dave.
1: Yeah, you need the pro tip. Get a broom handle and cut it off and then stick it in the side of the either under your seat or in the trunk or something. That way, when you open the hood, prop that thing up.
0: Oh, I see. Oh, okay. The hood. Oh, yeah.
1: Ooh. Yeah. Wanted to slam on his head.
0: Oh, that's no good. Dreb Scott again, 1234. Used a combination of Grok and YouTube to work on swapping out my alternator. Hopefully, I don't die. Hashtag truck talk for Dave.
1: This is all truck talk. This is wonderful.
0: Yeah. It sounds like we have a new podcast. Now you got your Roadcaster hooked up to Omarchi.
1: By the way, Kevin Finn texted me the other day and said, I'm dying to hear where you were going with your ignition timing metaphor in the Model T Ford.
0: Maybe we should just go for truck talk. I mean, we should just do, and that'd be a value for value. No, we'll do ads. We'll do ads.
1: Yes. Okay. No. Post show. You gotta subscribe to Podcast 2.0 Plus to get post show.
0: You gotta get the premium package and we'll do video. Mm-hmm. We'll do video.
1: Oh yeah, totally.
0: Gotta do video on YouTube.
1: Riverside.

0: Riverside, which turns out is made by Jews. Oh no.
1: Oh yeah, a bronze.
0: Oh no, I can't believe it. People should immediately shut down your account.
1: Bronze, like, this clearly Jew.
0: Martin Lindsay Coke, there he is, 1776. Here's another Liberty Boostergram. Excuse me. 1776 Satoshis, freedom of expression. BoostMeBuddy.com user. No other name there. 333. Thank you. Another Martin Lindsay Coke, Liberty Boost. Oh, he has a little Statue of Liberty icon. How nice. Boost for the citizens of New York City. Never forget. Best premises. Martin Lindiscoke, Lyceum. Dreb Scott, 1234, replacing the alternator on my 2008 F-150 while listening live. Hashtag truck talk for Dave.
1: There we go.
0: I'm telling you. And he also sent a test boost, 1234. Wow, there's a 500 sat boost for Curry and the Keeper. What is that? How did that happen?
1: That's random.
0: Yeah, okay. And that's all I got. There may be more, but I got my node was down again for a day. Hello.
1: Yeah. I got some PayPals.
0: Okay.
1: We got Steven Santoni, $25. He said chipping in.
0: No, thank you. Chipping in. Ooh, ow.
2: Boost.
0: There we go.
1: You okay? Did you trip over the piano?
0: I did.
1: Ralph Estep, $50.
0: Woo, nice.
1: Thank you, Ralph Estep. Yes.
2: We have the boosts. Yeah, there we go.
1: Martin Lindiscog, $1. Thank you, Martin. Brendan Mulligan, that's a Boys and Girls of Pod page.
0: Yes.
1: $25. Joseph Maraca, nice. $5. Nicholas Fett, $1. Mitchell Downey, $50. Thank you, nice. Mitch.
0: Thank you.
2: Boost, boost, boost.
1: And another one from Mitch, $10. That first one was the Podverse.
0: Yes, this is Mitch Personal.
2: Yep. Boost!
1: Lauren Ball, $24.20. Nice. Christopher Harabarek, $10. Damon Kasajak, $15. Thank you. Terry Keller, $5. And the Salty Sessions Show, $10. Ooh, no message.
0: Salty Sessions. Yeah, Salty Sessions. I think that's now also on Sundays, I think, Salty Sessions before No Agenda, early in the morning, I believe. I'm not sure.
1: That's on the stream.
0: Yeah, on the stream. Yeah, things are moving around. It's beautiful.
1: Let's see. We've got, what you got, some?
0: No.
1: We got 58 sats from boostmebitch.com.
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1: Okay.
0: I keep forgetting to do that. You know, I listened to This Week in Bitcoin. I was like, I got to use those jingles more.
2: Boostergram.
0: Yeah, I use them more.
1: Bully Steed and Fountain sent us 929 sats. He says, I came for Podcasting 2.0 and stayed for the Dave Sagecast and book recommendations.
0: And Truck Talk.
1: And Truck Talk. Dreb, through Castomatic, sent a 716 sat test boost.
0: Ooh, nice. Thank you.
1: We got you, Dreb. Let's see. I think you read these. We got some anonymous. Yeah. Yeah, I think we got all these. And we got Comic Strip Blogger.
0: Yes.
1: The Delimiter. 11,111 sats. By the way, have you seen how complete and thorough my new extraction of all the boosts and PayPals is? This is smooth as silk.
0: I've noticed it. Yes, it is. Yes. It feels very smooth. What are you using? What did you vibe code?
1: Something that I don't even understand it.
0: But it works.
1: But it works. It goes into the, it reaches into the heart of the Albie hub.
0: Oh, wow.
1: And rips out the boost and puts them in an HTML file for me.
0: That's awesome. Yeah. The world is changing, brother.
1: I will say that I've never seen an industry change as so fast.
0: Yeah.
1: As coding.
0: Yeah, it's crazy.
1: It went from all hand code to all AI code.
0: I remember I went
1: 3 months.
0: I went from copy pasting in Gemini. Remember I was doing that? Like,
1: and Grok.
0: I started with Grok, then Gemini, and I'd say this doesn't work, and they'd do another version. I'd do select all, copy, then go to my editor, paste. And then you said, hey, man, you should try a CLI thing. I'm like, oh, okay.
1: Yeah, you were grumpy about that.
0: But then once I figured it out, I never looked back. And now I'm doing the same to other people. I'm saying, hey, you should try Grokbot. Have you seen that, Grokbot?
1: Nope.
0: Dude. it is changing people's lives. I think it was part of the acquisition by what was the coding thing they bought?
1: Cursor,
0: yes. So it's you can run it on your computer. You run it on an app. It's the same thing, and it gives you a cloud computer, which you can actually see. You know, there's like a little, you see the little cloud computer, a little desktop, mm-hmm. and you can fire up little bots. And the whole idea is that you tell each bot to do something specific, like, you know, scan for this or look for that or calculate this. And then you have a master bot, master botter, and the master botter checks everything else and, you know, is coordinating for you. It's like agents for dummies.
1: Nothing bad will happen from this.
0: Well, so Dana Brunetti, Hollywood producer, celebrated Hollywood producer from such famous movies such as Captain Phillips, House of Cards,
1: Fifty Shades of Grey. Shades of Grey was a Christian band.
0: The real money maker. And he's going to do the show with me on Sunday. Okay. He said, I want to do the show. Okay, come and do the show since you think you know everything, Hollywood man. And he's like, well, should I do clips? I said, okay, you can do two. You can go get Audacity and you can record stuff, or you can just use Grokbot and just give it a YouTube video link and say, give me the transcript, and then say, start here, end here, give me an MP3. And within 5 minutes, he's like, oh my God, this is so easy. It's pretty cool.
1: Bad things are going to happen with this.
0: I don't know, maybe.
1: This is how the internet fails.
0: I'm not so sure. I don't think so. People aren't really doing coding.
1: Well, that's the problem. People are doing stuff they don't understand. And on the backside of that Grokbot, it's hammering 50 websites to death.
0: It has guardrails. You don't even know. It has guardrails, man. What are you talking about?
1: Whatever. Yeah. Nothing that Elon Musk ever does has guardrails.
0: All right. Let's get to Comic Strip Blogger, the final CSB. Boostagram. Yes.
1: 11,111 sats. He says, howdy, Dave and Adam. Thinking of you both on 9/11, I remember learning what happened as I was leaving the office. A work colleague had footage of the towers on his computer screen. Sending warm thoughts to you and your families. Yo, CSB, worth $15.40 when sent.
0: Wow, he didn't even promote a podcast.
1: I feel like that's heartfelt from CSB.
0: Yeah, oh, it is. Of course it is. He's a very sensitive guy.
1: Mm-hmm. Yeah. He also offered to run a MCP server for the index.
0: Yes, well, it requires
1: only under 27 different qualifiers and a binding contract.
0: It was pretty funny. I'm like, okay, CSB.
1: He said, I promise I will run your MCP server for you. Where should I send the DocuSign?
0: I love that guy. I love it. You know, again, no community is complete without Comics or Blogger. If you want your community to be fully rounded, you need CSB in it. And you are fortunate if you have him in your community. Fortunate.
1: I did his video podcast. You have not.
0: I'm going to. Yeah. Been a little busy. And I'm also trying to time it like
1: for maximum effect.
0: Exactly. All right, brother. What are you doing this weekend?
1: It's pretty busy. Yeah. I had my uncle passed away this past week.
0: Yeah, I'm funeral. Sorry to hear that.
1: Yeah, and we we've got a funeral and a birthday this weekend, so we get both sides of life.
0: Oh, yeah, it's like your partner dying and having a grandbaby 24 hours apart. Yeah,
1: pretty much. Yeah.
0: It seems to be the way of the world these days. The older you get, the more these things happen, I think.
1: It's been the way of the world since day one. Mm-hmm. And it's thank God that it's balanced in that way.
0: Yes. So funeral and that's it?
1: Funeral, birthday, and 1-year-old birthday, and then got some climbing and some other things to do.
0: Some truck work? Any truck work? Any working on the rig, man? Are you working on your truck?
1: No, No, I'm doing crown molding Sunday. I would rather be working on the truck, believe me.
0: All right, everybody, it's in our DNA and you're under NDA. That means we will be back next week with another episode of Podcasting 2.0, where we are creating the future and you're here to enjoy the ride. See you then, everybody. Bye-bye.

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3: Hey, I'm Andrew Horowitz.
1: I'm John S. Dvorak.
3: John S. Dvorak. It is now the 8th of September, 2026. And we're coming to you live and on tape. Of course, on live, we're at the No Agenda stream. You can find us there each and every week. As a matter of fact, the DH Unplugged also regurgitates, respits, returns, and replays all at the same time.
1: Resyndicates.
3: It just keeps on going. There's no end to this thing. So we had some questions coming in. I got to tell you, John, there was some, there was confusion where people are like, I don't understand. How come we still have J.C. Dvorak, John C. Dvorak, J.C. Dvorak, in the opening credits of the show? That doesn't sound right. But I've tried to explain to people, maybe we could do it one, probably not the last time. But
1: So my house nickname has been J.C., as my initials are C and S for computer science or Charles and Smith. And so I've typically been John C. S. Dvorak, but I couldn't go under John C. Dvorak because of the previous holder of that.
3: Yes.
1: So I went under J.C. Dvorak quite often. Professionally, I generally go under John S. Dvorak. And right now I'm in the funny place of being both.
3: Yeah, because the trademark is still there.
1: Yes, it's still being held. We'll eventually have an AI version of him, and he'll command it or whatever. You know,
3: yeah,
1: who knows?
3: Yeah.
1: But I'm a different brand and a different personality.
3: Yep. Well, with that in mind, so people now hopefully have a little bit more insight into that. We call him JC. I call him John. Call him John S. Dvorak. But whatever you want. But bottom line is JC is the nickname. That is the standard. That's what we're calling him. That's what he is. So let's talk about the warm-up for this week because there's a lot of, as usual, wacky things going on. We're going to start with the first is I am the house, is what Besson said today when he was referring to his shenanigans with regard to his inside information that he has, according to the yen, therefore trying to scare the bejesus out of anybody that goes against his call. I am the house.
1: I mean, it's great that they announced that they are a casino.
3: Yes, exactly right. That is the house. That is a standard discussion is, you know, what would you rather be, the player or the house? And the answer is always the house because the house has an edge.
1: Yeah.
3: His way of putting this is I have an edge. And he even said, because I have the information, I have the inside information about what Japan is doing. Therefore, when I say something, it's not going to be speculative. It's going to be absolute. Kind of ballsy.
1: Yeah, it's I think it indicates the role they play now, like what they have been doing since 2008 is now we're past the Caesar moment here. Like famously the Senate in Rome was already behaving this way prior to Caesar. Caesar just made it obvious. And after 2008 it was a new world, and then after Trump it's we've all recognized that's the world we've been in since 2008.
3: Yeah, and I always, you know, what's fascinating to me about this, and I don't want to get into a whole long discussion about this tonight, but is how is this going to be, let's say, 4, 8, 12 years from now? Is all of a sudden all the Trump names going to be ripped down and, Smith or Jones is going to be put up? Is it going to be a 4, 8-year, 12-year cycle where all of a sudden, you know, we go back to New Mexico, which isn't yet New America, the Lake of Ontario, you know, is this going to all go backwards? And that why, as a matter of fact, we'll bring up a story from tonight, why one of the interesting things about there's a new number one app in the App Store. Have you seen this?
1: Yes.
3: That's great.
1: And it's entirely political.
3: So the number one, you think, who people are thinking probably, like, what is this? What could it be? Is it some social media? Is it some shopping deal? What is it? It's MapQuest. And MapQuest became number one because they refused to change the name of Lake Ontario to Lake America. Now, in fairness, Google Maps and many other services also only appeased the United States in that users in the U.S. would see those new names, whereas users around the world otherwise wouldn't see them. They would just see the Lake Ontario, for example. I don't know about Gulf of America or Gulf of Mexico.
1: How much of that for MapQuest was just because they couldn't? Like, they're such an antiquated old engineering company.
3: They couldn't.
1: Maybe they asked, hey, we got to change it. And they're like, boss, we don't know how. It's in Perl. We wrote it all in Perl. We don't know how to even touch it.
3: Yeah.
1: And it turned out to be a win for them.
3: That's very possible. I don't think that's the case, but it's very possible. I didn't even know that MapQuest is still available.
1: I you know what? Some people still own printers.
3: Right. Dot matrix.
1: Yeah, so they can get the instructions to know how to get to the place.
3: I used to find it very satisfying ripping the perforated edges off the dot matrix printer's output.
1: I mean, that was very pleasant. I was thinking of the MapQuest idea of like, oh yeah, print out directions that tells you all the turns, and that gets replaced by the phone. It's a very weird for the youth out there, the hip kids. We printed out directions instead of using our phone, because our phone could only SMS.
3: Yeah. And even before that, which you probably don't even know about,
1: nope.
3: We used to get triptychs. You know what a triptych was?
1: No.
3: Yes. It was the precursor to that printout. You'd go to AAA and you'd say, look, I'm going from New York City to Albuquerque, and I need a guide. And what it would do is give you turn by turn along with maps, and a lot of times also along with places to stop along the way. And it would be a thing that would fold. It would like fold. And it would like, it would be this big thing that you'd have in the car. It's like, okay, hun, what are we going next? You know, we're going to find it where we go. Oh, we're going here. That was AAA. It was free as a member of AAA.
1: Hmm. So that was what MapQuest automated.
3: Right. Exactly. So, and then now we, of course, have the same thing, even further automated. So that's going on. What else do we have in the warm-ups tonight? Strait to Hormuz. If you look, please, people, do yourselves a favor. Stop believing everything you see on TV. Look at the Straits of Hormuz. You know, the idea that the Straits of Hormuz is open. All you have to do is go to this, you know, look up something like Strait of Hormuz AIS Tracker Live. AIS is the tracking modules that have to transmit a particular, now you could turn those off, I guess, but those that are tracking, those that are going through, there is nothing going through the Strait of Hormuz. If you look to a map, you'll see to the left and to the right, there's all these ships, hundreds, thousands of ships, kind of going in circles, doing things, but through the actual thinnest part of the area where it is called the Strait of Hormuz, where the choke point is, there's nothing happening. No wonder why gas is going up in price again. No wonder why oil is going up. We've seen a huge move in oil. Listen, I talked to you about this, that we bought this for clients, right? I told you we have this. And oil is now projected to be $120 a barrel by Goldman Sachs. And when it comes to Goldman Sachs and oil, by the way, they are the house.
1: Just some numbers real fast for everyone keeping score. We only make about 40 new builds a year of new tankers. So the tankers that got destroyed in this conflict so far, that's of a global capacity, not just U.S. capacity, global capacity of making only about 40, ranging usually between 30 and 38 in realistic terms.
3: Wow.
1: So that's on top of the existing demand for tankers that we're behind on and any previous tanker losses.
3: And now the war is taken to the economic war, and we have the tank, eye for an eye, but tank for a tank. Tanker for a tanker. Well, it's interesting. I think that we have concerning things coming up. We have CPI on Friday this week. Now, they are calling this, a lot of people are saying, they're saying, you know, this is a watershed moment for the Fed. If, in fact, we do see higher inflation numbers right now, the concern is going to be that, you know, maybe the credibility is going to be shot if the Fed doesn't do something. So that's coming up on Friday, and many are seeing this as a really important moment for the Fed. The other item that we'll just kind of talk about that's coming up in the show tonight is Gen Z's dumping the bubbles. We'll get to that detail. Markets, oil up, like I mentioned. Chips up, making some nice moves recently. The rest of the entire markets were crushed today. In fact, the day after Labor Day, we get back and the Dow's down, I don't know, 600-something points, and S&P's down 0.5%. NASDAQ 100, kind of flat. We saw that names like in the it was interesting because we saw a lot of names related to, I would say related to, not actual, but related to the infrastructure build-out when it came to data centers. For example, Bloom Energy was just moved to the S&P 500 index. That stock was up nicely. Well, all the names that were related to it were similar types of names. The nuclear small modular reactor stocks were up pretty big today. Oklo and SMR were all up really nicely in sympathy of that. Chip companies, we saw that Intel was up nicely, and we saw that AMD was up, and we saw that SK Hynix in South Korea was up. A little bit of a turn, a little bit of a re-rotation in, I think, after the end of the month when things got smacked. And the other thing that I'll mention here, I think it's important, is that yields are up again. I think we're at the highest yield right now for the 10-year, highest yield for the 30-year all year long, as inflation is really a big concern right now. And the bigger concern is the amount of debt we have, how we are, you know, two ways to look at what Bessent's doing. One is a place of strength, trying to get something done. The other one is a place of fear, of weakness.
1: Right.
3: And I think markets are sniffing that out right now. And that's what's going on. So,
1: a small tangent on that topic. Mm-hmm. What's your take on the currently circulating conspiracy theory of the milkshake dollar, the dollar milkshake theory? Are you familiar with this one?
3: I do not. I do not know about this.
1: All right. So it goes like this. The powers that be are trying to organize the situation such that the dollar is strengthening relative to everyone else while everyone inflates, while oil prices increase, opening the door to having treasuries be used to settle oil purchases, thus allowing us to move debt out of circulation ahead of their actual value.
3: So we're utilizing the treasury debt as a currency. I'm just trying to understand.
1: The idea is that what we're trying to do is set up a situation where everyone has to inflate their currencies rapidly and wildly, and at the same time we don't inflate as much, so we're still in the lead in terms of power and strength. At the same time, we increase oil prices extremely high through any means possible in a way that's plausibly deniable that it's us. We then open the door to an alternative way to settle oil purchasing. And that would be, give us your treasury our debt that we owe to you. Give it to us and we'll settle it in return for petrodollar. And then what we can do is then pull a ton of treasuries out of circulation because we forced everybody to do so. Which of course would be very destructive. But it's right now there's a whole thread of the internet who's like, oh yeah, we're definitely doing this milkshake dollar. We're going to suck everybody else's, we're going to force everybody else to inflate wildly and then trade out all of our open debt. And I don't know if that makes sense or not.
3: First of all, I have one question that I need clarification on. Why is it called milkshake? Am I missing something?
1: Yeah, I think it's a reference to the movie that the oil guys, I can't remember the name of it right now. Everyone who knows the name of this, email Andrew while you're listening now and let him know what the reference is. I don't know.
3: All right. So the point, though, is that I find that these kinds of things you call conspiracy, I think it's just somebody is trying their best to get, look at me and have some kind of crazy idea that is so far-fetched. I'm not sure if this is far-fetched or not. It sounds kind of weird. That it just creates this hum where people are, you know what I mean? Where people are just going to kind of be attracted to this story for some reason. And those people that are, you know, it's an echo chamber, right? It's this idea that we listen to things that we want to have. It's our confirmation bias that we call it, where we enter the echo chambers. They're like, yeah, we know that oil's going up, and we know that the dollar's going down, and we know that all this is happening. This whole and people, for example, the gold bugs out there. It's like, okay,
4: right.
3: This is good for gold. Well, okay, I'll listen to that guy. And the other guy's like, gold's going down. Well, that guy's an idiot. I'm never listening to him.
4: Right.
3: Whereas most people, and this is, I think, a really good lesson, and this is something that took me a long time to do as well, because it's very easy to enter the echo chamber and not leave.
4: Right.
3: And that is that you need to have multiple sources of information. So, for example, I watch a variety of news out there and politically. Mm-hmm. I try to stay away from it because it's just gobbledygook. But when it comes to, for example, I'm not just looking at CNBC. Only certain times will I listen to CNBC when there isn't a political edge to it. Morning show is very politically edgy. The afternoon stuff is more financial. Bloomberg, very little politics in there. Reuters, for example. Now, if you're looking for a political edge, you'll say that all of them are political, right? But putting that aside, trying to get down to this, the bare minimum information. I think that, you have to spend time on all sides to make sure that you have you took the opportunity to learn everything that you can about all angles and make a decision from there.
1: Right. Of course.
3: So with this,
1: I was just curious if you had an opinion, because it's starting to become trendy. It's a viral topic.
3: I do not, but I like, chocolate and strawberry milkshakes.
1: Yeah, I like a good vanilla, if it's vanilla and not, the vanilla
3: fake vanilla
1: styled flavor.
3: Yeah, fake vanilla. By the way, some of the things we're working on right now, John and I are working on and trying to figure out exactly but we're figuring out the process by which we are going to provide a good newsletter, which has summary information about podcasts and other things and tidbits and things like that. If you haven't done so already, go off to dhunplugged.com. And when you get there, make sure to look to the right side of the navigation area, all the way right, and just fill in your name, fill in your email. You'll be on the email list. And if you don't do so, it's just dumb, because it's free.
1: Yeah. To give some color and context here, we're trying to figure out how to make it not spam and valuable for your email inbox, not just yet another thing that you go, oh yeah, that's goes next to all the coupons for Quince or whatever in your inbox.
3: I want some Quince. All right, let's talk about bond yields.
1: Bond yields.
3: You like Quince?
1: We can go into Quince. Quince is a very interesting algorithm-based company that is a sort of front door over the Temu ecosystem in many ways.
3: Well,
1: their quality is quite good, and they have a lot of loss leaders that are worth buying before their VCs say the game's up.
3: See, the guy that come in from this angle, where I come from, so you come from the tech angle, right?
1: Right.
3: I come from the finance and food angle, right?
1: Right.
3: So I thought you were talking about a sale on Quince, the fruit.
1: No, I was referring to, I was referring to Quince, the company, which is a clothing company, and their entire MO is that they study everyone's complaints about other brands on Reddit. And then they make the exact product with none of those complaints. So they'll look at some pants from, some sort of cool jeans company, and they'll be like, "Oh, I don't like the buttons are no good. They're not a good button. I don't like the zipper." And then they'll go, "All right," and they'll go to China and they'll find a manufacturer who can make the exact same pair of pants, and then they fix the zipper or the button, and then they sell it for exactly at cost, because their idea is they're going after customer lifetime value, never. They're going for this bizarre game of they're going after lifetime value and never per purchase profit. So they have it so that most things are loss leaders that will grab people, and then everything else are massively over huge margins. And they make it up on the fact that they go, "Well, I trust them with the jacket, so I'll buy the underwear here too."
3: Right.
1: Exactly.
3: It must be great underwear.
1: Exactly.
3: If you never tried a Quince, it's very nice. It's kind of a cross between an apple and a pear. Delicious.
1: Oh, no. And Quince is great. And Quince jam, very nice.
3: Very nice. Yeah. I'm sure there's probably a Quince brandy out there of sorts.
1: Yeah, I wouldn't be surprised. It's only good once it's caramelized. It needs to be caramelized to make the Quince as good as it is. The Maillard effect and caramelization is necessary for Quince. Anyway.
3: Some say Maillard is Maillard.
1: Oh, it's Maillard?
3: I think it's called Maillard.
1: I never said it at the table with my dad, so I was never corrected.
3: Oh, I think it's the Maillard reaction, which
1: yeah,
3: is
1: I think that's probably right.
3: It's the caramelization, starting of the caramelization process.
1: Yeah.
3: All right, so let's talk about bond yields keep climbing. Japan now has a 3% 10-year yield while carrying government debt above 200% of GDP, of gross domestic product. By the way, quick history on that. My parents probably would not necessarily know what GDP is. I don't know if you know what this is. Do you know what it was actually referred to before it was GDP?
1: What was the noun they used besides domestic or product?
3: Right. So it was GNP.
1: National.
3: Yeah, it was gross national product for many, many years.
1: Right.
3: And then somewhere along the lines, it became, I don't know what the difference between national and domestic, but gross domestic product. So anyway, higher Japanese yields are creating this incentive for domestic investors to bring money home. So they want to take the money and buy things there. They think that it'll be a better yield overall. And as in doing that, what has to happen? Well, they need to repatriate their currency. As they do so, they got to get out of XYZ currency, pick your currency. And that currency therefore becomes the yen. When they get into the yen, that means they're buying the yen, which actually brings it down. Because for many years, the whole trade, the widowmaker trade we've talked about, has been all about that the yen is going to continue going down. I think it hit a high recently or a low. It depends on how you look at it. Every currency is a countercurrency trade. So it's always against something. There's no such thing as the yen alone. It's yen against the dollar, yen against the ruble, yen against the euro. The yen against the dollar was about 163. You could buy for $1, 163 yen. What that means is as you get to, let's say, 200, let's say if it gets to 200, that means $1 buys 200 yen, which means that you can buy a lot more. The dollar is a lot stronger. The yen is a lot weaker. Mm-hmm. Okay. The yen now is, I think, 153. So it went from about 164 down to about 163, meaning the yen has strengthened. What is that? About 9, 10 points. It's about 6% recently, which is a big move for a currency.
1: Yeah, yeah. I mean, all of these are huge moves lately.
3: Huge moves. Everything is really outsized. The Fed, though, now what's happening here is, and again, this is a bit of a, in the same discussion, because the odds of a Fed rate hike, which means that maybe potentially a stronger currency, even though I think the currency will continue to decline in the U.S. due to the fact of our governmental chaos, our inability to balance the budget, our massive amount of debt, and the fact that we have total it's not gridlock. It's a mess.
1: I think it's because we're supporting two war fronts. Honestly,
3: that's a big problem.
1: Bonds historically always spike for individuals, belligerents in a war.
3: Yep. The yen for a long time has been the safety currency. That's where things go. You go to the Norwegian krona, you go to the Swiss franc, you go to you go to the dollar for that matter, you go to the yen. But all these are the safety currencies. You start pulling money out. But people are still, you know, the VIX is still very low. The complacency is high. The volatility doesn't seem to really be there for very long. And you know, the Fed is a concern because a lot of people are walking out and talking about, you know, hey, there's a lot of work we got to do. The Fed governors are out there saying, you know, we have two mandates. We got the, you know, full employment mandate. We have the prices mandate where we want to make sure that we have, you know, inflation under control. And big talk, a lot of talk.
1: So, Andrew. Talk.
3: Yes, John.
1: Andrew.
3: John.
1: Why won't we just buy a bunch of bonds? They all seem very great now. Like, there's only two options in the world. The bonds are a fantastic deal now, or the world's going to collapse. Like, isn't it time to buy bonds?
3: Is it time to buy bonds? I'm not buying bonds, any long-term bonds. We're buying short-term bonds because the volatility potential is very high. Why? Bonds work, bond prices and interest rates are inversely correlated, meaning if we have our bond, people decide they're selling them. So, for example, people leaving U.S. bonds and they're repatriating back to yen, the bond prices will go down because they're being sold. Yields will go up. And right now, with the amount of debt we have, maybe the bond vigilantes, maybe the concern about the weakness of our fiscal house, maybe the concern about, you know, that we're going to continue burning through money like drunken sailors like we have over the last, I don't know, 10, 12 years, bailouts maybe, bonds are going to start being problematic. Now, yields may go up, and let's say that this is the answer to your question that you're looking for. Yeah. Yields can go up, and let's say this is going to be, let's say you can get a 5.5% 10-year bond, let's just say.
1: Right.
3: Why wouldn't I buy that? Well, if you're going to hold it to maturity, you're in good shape. As long as the full faith and credit of the United States government pays off in the end. We'll make let's make the assumption it will. What's going to happen in between, though, could be that there is a change in the value before maturity. Now, that doesn't affect you as long as you hold out to maturity.
1: Right.
3: But during the time you have $1 million portfolio, you bought all these bonds and it may go down to 800,000 and it doesn't look good on paper. But as an investor and you may say, well, who cares what it looks on paper? I know what I'm going to earn. I'm going to make 5% on my bond. So that's fine.
1: Risk-free, by the way.
3: Yeah. Risk-free over time until maturity. In between there is volatility. And you can make or lose either one. It could be above par, it could be below par. It could be above the price of it.
1: So are investors waiting for it to start getting better before, like, what's the, like right now it looks like a really good deal, but yet everyone's like, oh God, why would you ever, like, such as your response, you're like, oh, it's not getting better yet. I'm not touching these.
3: As an investor that looks to the entirety of the portfolio when I'm investing, and you look at your annual rates of return and you want to get to a certain place, yes, it's fine. But what happens is, as an investor, a lot of people will look at their portfolio and say, wait, I'm down. Let's, as an example, I'm down 14% of these bonds. And even though they know, they like know, not even intuitively, they know that they have, you know, 10 years to wait for these bonds and they'll get their money back. They start seeing losses and they start freaking out.
1: So it's really about the differential between the bonds and the stock market. So the gains in the stock market are just sufficient enough that the bonds, even though they have such nice yields, is just not attractive when you could be investing in Anthropic.
3: Correct. Right now, the idea that why would I have a 5% yield on something when I can make that tomorrow?
1: Right.
3: And so that's, you know, the other thing is that there are a lot of people that are in the bond market that really do not want to take what's called the excess duration risk right now. That's us too. I'm not taking duration risk for my clients. We're not going very far out on the spectrum.
1: I have one last big question on the bond thing to completely throw off the topics of this episode. But doesn't that mean that you can interpret the bond explosion as two things? Like the increasing yields may also be because how the stock market's so incredibly attractive. It's so much more attractive that with the AI rush and the data centers and all that, why would I have any bonds at all? It's not paying me nearly enough compared to just going into, you know, NVIDIA.
3: Correct. And so that's today.
1: And so a lot of people are reading the bonds that I've read. A lot of people are going like, oh God, it's because we assume a war and we're going to get destroyed and that US is about to collapse. But is it also just because the economy is so hot?
3: It's because the economy is hot and the interest rates may rise due to the Fed. That's number one. Number two, the other issue is that there's an enormous, enormous amount of bond issuance going on right now between the United States government issuing all sorts of money with a $40 trillion debt because they have to keep on having this Ponzi scheme rolling. And then on top of that, you have the data center companies. You have the not only just here in the United States, everywhere around the world, issuance is being done. There's only so much money that could soak up all of this debt issuance. And therefore, what happens is, as you have less and less, that means there's less going in. There's not as much demand. They're going to price it, you know, lower because they can't sell it, and then yields go up. I don't want to call it a perfect storm because nothing is a storm here. Nothing's going to explode and fireworks and all that. But it is kind of the perfect equation to why this is happening. Everything is setting up perfectly for this.
1: All right, so we can move past Australia and go straight to data dependent.
3: Yes, I guess.
1: I mean, I'm just thinking of, we're at the halfway point, the point where I think my spirit of my dad is telling me by the way, this is a value for value show.
3: Oh, what does that exactly mean to you?
1: So what it means to me is a little different than what it may mean to the listeners. What it means to me is that right now, I'm spinning up a startup with very few VCs, as was advised to me by my late father, so that I may own more of it. But that means I am paying for a lot of my life with data annotation jobs and contract gigs that are here and there. They're not all the time. And so I spend some time each week going over the notes, learning more about finance, and preparing for talking with Andrew. And that time I could also spend doing something else. But I believe everyone listening values what they're hearing right now, and they can represent that with the good old American dollar or Canadian or whatever currency you're listening.
3: As long as it's converted.
1: Whichever one. PayPal will convert it.
3: Yeah, exactly. Yeah, so it's interesting because over the years we've talked about, and with your dad, of course, is, you know, we do this as a an act of, I don't want to say love because that sounds so corny, but it is. It's a labor of love, right? We do this. I'm here. So for you, it's 6 o'clock p.m. in the California time.
1: Yeah, in the Republic of California.
3: It's 9 o'clock at night here. I don't leave the office Tuesday nights until about 11, till it's all done. And, you know, this is post-work hours, if you will, right? But we are giving back whatever knowledge we have. Your quince knowledge and my quince knowledge.
1: We're combining that into a beautiful medley.
3: Yeah, so those two pieces of knowledge are coming back. And for those listening, which we have tens of thousands of people that are listening each and every show, it's your responsibility to tell us, hey, you know what? We appreciate what you're doing. And we understand what you're doing and why you're doing it. We understand that there is, and I'll say it again, value for what you're doing. And yeah, we have Netflix and we pay $14.95 a month and Hulu and we do this and we go out to dinners and it costs us $100 because it gives us satisfaction. It gives us a good feeling. But we also spend an hour, half hour, 45 minutes with Andrew and John in every week. And what is that actually worth? Now, some of you may be saying, well, you guys should be paying us. But nonetheless, that is where you can come in and go over to dhunplugged.com and you can go to the show notes page or the direct page on there and find the donate button and provide a donation. You could do it either on a one-time basis or what a lot of people do is they do a monthly basis. Whatever the number that feels good for you, what you feel is giving you the value and what you are going to recognize as the value we're providing for you as well. So over
1: to DHunplugged. I'm just going to add one more sales pitch aspect of this, which is more than the value to you, the listener. Think of your fellow listeners. What value does it have to have more people in this world listening to us?
3: Yeah.
1: Think of them too.
3: Yeah, exactly.
1: Sort of a pay it forward logic.
3: Yeah.
1: All right, let's talk about independent Fed.
3: Where are we? Where's that?
1: Three? Oh, sorry. That was these are my notes. I'm going to go over to your notes.
3: We talked about inflation. We talked about bear invasion.
1: Oh, hike odds rise.
3: Oh, yes.
1: The data-dependent Fed, which is now a something-dependent Fed.
3: It is a TV-dependent Fed, it seems, or something. It's a scheduling issue right now. It's kind of funny because the data-dependent Fed is now apparently dealing with oil, and that's going to be important. It's going to be with jobs. That's important. It's going to be with prices. That's important. It's like whatever is going to float the boat at any given time because they've given us no direction.
1: Yeah.
3: It's ridiculous. Let's kind of skip down a little bit, shall we? Let's go down to Meta. Let's go to Facebook Meta.
1: Oh, Meta. Oh, boy.
3: What a settlement they had. Now, this is a couple of weeks old, but I've kind of been looking at this. Boy, did they get off easy on this deal.
1: Mm-hmm.
3: I mean, you know, when you see a stock move up 10%, let's say, after a massive settlement of $18 billion over 10 years to settle the state in claims that they did not prevent any kind of, there was no guardrails on the doom scrolling for miners. And, you know, this is going to be a $200 billion total. $200 billion total.
1: Yeah, that's so cheap.
3: But the reason the stock went up, and this is the lesson here, because there was a lot of pricing in that, to a degree, that this settlement could be an existential risk to Meta.
1: I mean, obviously not, because they didn't have to eliminate the two things that are actually the bread and butter, which is personalized recommendations and targeted advertising. They have to maybe do time limits and overnight restrictions and school hour notifications and stuff like that. But most of their money is through that ad revenue system that's based on targeting.
3: Right.
1: So that just, it means they have less total hours to hit somebody, but their math for determining if there's a conversion, here's a big detail. Most ad revenue now on these services, such as Meta and Amazon and Google, most smart money and the big buyers, they use conversion-based payments, which means that it's not based on impressions. So the fact that Meta now has fewer impressions that they can deliver on doesn't change anything. Like, they have to do hour restrictions and stuff. That doesn't matter. They aren't being paid for impressions. Right. They're being paid for a conversion.
3: Right. CPA versus CPM.
1: Yes. And the fact that they're keeping it to conversions and they got to keep their two power, spooky superpowers, which is tracking everybody and having these massive dossiers and very cool statistical processes to figure out which photo is your baby that was taken by a friend of yours and all of that and connecting all those dots. They got to keep all of that for children. And that was the what they could have lost. If they lost that, then I could say, oh my goodness, that's a huge market, big loss. But the fact that they have to do this sort of like Chinese government sort of like, okay, we'll do some policing and parenting. That doesn't matter because we already know it doesn't matter. TikTok does fine in the Asian countries where they have those rules.
3: Yeah. It wouldn't be DH Unplugged if we didn't talk about impressions and I didn't give you one. That's not a banana. That's my nose. Jimmy Durante. Thank you. Thank you very much.
1: I can hear their distant applause.
3: Broadcom is coming out with earnings this week. I think it's Wednesday after the close. Major test of AI spending. A lot of tests of this.
1: Oh, yeah.
3: These companies are just printing money. We know that. So the focus is going to be on the semiconductor growth, particularly in the AI area. The hyperscaler demand, custom AI accelerators and all that. So that's going to be on Wednesday, the 10th. Or the 10th or the 9th. Wednesday the 9th? I thought it was the 10th. Maybe it's Thursday. I have to look at that date. I thought it was Wednesday.
1: Do we have the date for Qualcomm? Because Qualcomm seems to me like a sleeper hit to me. It's terrible right now. They're doing a horrible job, just an absolutely atrocious job. But that said, they have all the material to make great hot dogs and great buns and great chips and sell and connect the dots. And they're not connecting the dots at all. If you look at their valuation, their everything about them, you go, oh, what a dog. But they're capable, like their material capacity is perfect for this hyperscale event. But they have, for whatever reason, perhaps old leadership or they need to fire some people, who knows? They have not connected the dots at all outside of their little niches they have locked in and are losing.
3: So is the United States government going to then invest? Is that the likely scenario?
1: Well, they'll be cheap. I mean, if Trump likes a good deal, Qualcomm's cheap.
3: Qualcomm? November 4th. November 4th, by the way, is the date of the next earnings.
1: Oh, it is?
3: November 4th.
1: Oh, well, it's going to be...
3: It'll come eventually. Yeah.
1: It'll come eventually. I thought it was closer. Anyway,
3: let's talk
1: Broadcom
3: about
1: Broadcom. Looks good. Broadcom's a good company.
3: Yep. Let's talk about Xi'an, which I always thought it was Shine. So it's Xi'an, which is a Chinese-based online retailer. So here's what happened. This is really interesting. If you look at the valuation of this company that everybody loved, right? Temu and Xi'an. You order these things. You order 12 different umbrellas. You get them in 3 weeks, and they're like 30 cents each.
1: Yeah.
3: That's the kind of thing that goes on with Xi'an. And what's interesting is that they had an IPO. Now, you look at the valuations of these companies and how they were doing it. Everybody's like, oh my God, they must be just cleaning up. I mean, they're just killing everything, right? Mm-hmm. You could buy this stuff. So they're going to raise about $1.8 billion and it's Hong Kong, which they did their Hong Kong IPO, while paying roughly $3.6 billion in cash and stock to the early investors. So this is what we call upside down. They're going to get less money in and pay out more.
1: I mean, has there been just like, not trying to make a jerk joke here, but has there been a startup or a company in the Hong Kong Chinese sphere that's been worth investing in? Because from my understanding, you don't make money off investing in any of them. It's like a flat line. It's like you could buy bonds. It would be a better deal.
3: I mean, you had Alibaba and those companies, but maybe those Those are Hong Kong tech. Outside of because a lot of the issues you have state owned, and they just suck the guts out of all the valuation of the company. But this was a company that was originally, or a number of years ago, was valued at $98 billion, and we're talking about, you know, in 2022, roughly now it's worth like $25 billion, and some of the early investors, it's a mess. I haven't seen anything like this in a long time. This kind of-
1: I'm checking out the Alibaba. So starting in 2014, they open at a price of $93.
3: Yeah, where's it now?
1: They're currently at 112.
3: Yeah, not so good.
1: Their low looks like it was $74. They had a brief high in 2020 that was $300. But ultimately, this is a pretty flat line since they opened. And my understanding is most Chinese stocks are like this.
3: This is
1: they have the little spikes.
3: Yeah.
1: You can get money off of the volatility, but they're not a

0: Good.
1: After they spiked to 300 is when Jack Ma stepped down due to Chinese regulators. So no, you can't make money on a Chinese stock because otherwise the CEO would be pulled out.
0: Yeah, they pulled out. They bagged him. They took him to a hotel and they, I don't know what they did.
1: They said, what are you doing? Yeah, what are you doing? This is the wrong game. You're supposed to be helping the people.
0: Yep. A company called Good Good Golf's controversial Callaway ad shows co-founder Garrett Clark. He shoved this female creator in a movie spoof. She like, and everybody's like, what? What's going on? Right? This you're going to present some kind of image that women are okay to be just, or it doesn't matter if it's women or men, but you know, was shoved. So Dixon Golf Galaxy pulled the Good Good merchandise. Yep. Golf Channel canceled the current Big Break X Good Good season. And the PGA Tour's November event in Austin, Good Good pulled out of because obviously they didn't have the revenue. This company had more than 2 million YouTube followers, became a sensation and decided to create their own goods and merchandise.
1: I think this is the difference between the public and executives here. So the executives all pull, but Good Goods, I'm just checking the numbers. Good Goods, slightly up on subscribers since.
0: Yeah, because I didn't know who they, I literally didn't know who they were. So this is, this goes to any, you know, good or bad news is good news, right?
1: Yeah.
0: There's no such thing as bad news coverage.
1: Well, it's also, we do have a very nasty politics going on right now around women. Just vaguely, listeners know what I'm referring to. And I can see that some subset of the population would go like, he shoved a woman. And now everybody's flipping out. These liberals with their colorful hair, they're going crazy. Oh my God. And I've never heard of Good Good before, but if the crazy haired liberals are against it, then I'm for Good Good. Do I play golf? No, I just like shoving women. And that's a real demographic that's playing with fire, as we saw with Nike collapsing, with the fact that they also led deeply into getting tied up into popularity and images and politics and fashion in ways that were dangerous.
0: And Target to them. And other companies. Yeah. Nike, by the way, pulled from the S&P 500 at a low.
1: Yes.
0: I think it's kind of an interesting time to maybe think about buying it. I mean, what else can happen bad to Nike? It's kind of kitchen sink at this point.
1: It's pretty easy. His son, Nike's founder's son, makes another bad film.
0: Maybe.
1: Are you familiar with this?
0: No,
1: I'm not. You
0: know
1: what he does?
0: What does he do?
1: Okay, so the Coraline movie studio, Leica, which is a stop motion animation studio, they make wonderful art. It's
0: Leica as in the camera Leica? L-E-I-C-A?
1: Yeah, it's named after the camera, yes.
0: Okay.
1: And it's over in Hillsboro, Oregon. It's a stop motion animation studio. I have some friends who worked there. It's apparently a slave shop. It's like they work really hard.
0: Gosh.
1: They work really hard and the pay's only okay. And it's also non-union if the listeners out there care.
0: Do you mean they have to work 40 hours a week? Don't say it. Please, no.
1: No, it's worse. No, they actually work much more than 40.
0: Okay.
1: anyway, so it's run by the Nike's founder's son. It's paid for largely with Nike family money because they haven't really made that much money yet in any of the films. The films are very good. They have good stuff, but there's any moment they're going to do one of these that totally flops and it'll be cost $500 million.
0: Yeah.
1: And that comes from, it seems like the family estate is the one that's keeping that company up and running.
0: Mm-hmm.
1: And so there are things that could still happen to the Knight family.
0: There are things that can happen, but I just don't wonder about how much Nike can take it on the chin from here. It's just the sales are crap. I just bought two pairs of sneakers. I love their Metcons. So trying to help out the cause. I don't own the stock, but I'm looking to possibly get into it.
1: The problem is Nike doesn't make good shoes anymore. They started making a commodity that was traded in the same way that we saw with Beanie Babies and all that. And that's a good way to make a lot of money and also risk your entire company.
0: Well, I don't know if they started, that wasn't their doing. But they went along with it, of course. Why not?
1: Well, they went along with it and they also dropped their quality. They stopped competing on athletic shoes because there are better athletic shoes. And if you go to your REI or your Foot Locker, to change topics in a second, you're not buying a Nike. Like just go check your wardrobe, everyone.

0: They lost the plot. You might have them on your shelf to show off to your friends that you have this special edition.
1: Right.
0: But that's not shoes.
1: You know what I want to talk about?
0: No.
1: I want to talk about dicks.
0: All right.
1: Now, just be careful. When I'm talking about dicks, I'm not talking about what you may be thinking about. I'm talking about the store. Just to keep it clean.
0: Yes.
1: Yes. I was in Dick's the other day, looking at shoes. It took him like 20 minutes to pull a pair of shoes out. I'm like, there's nobody in the store. Where were these shoes stored? Where were these? You know,
0: they're down a block.
1: It took three people. The one guy is, you know, pushing something to his phone. Yes, we have it. Okay, here it is. Do you want it? Yes. They push the thing. They got the size. It goes to transmit somewhere else. It transmits somebody, I guess, pulls it off a shelf, hands it back to somebody, then hands it to that guy. And then you know what they do? They hand you the shoe. Remember the old days where there was a guy with a shoehorn that would be helping you get your shoes on, laced, pull out the junk that was in there, lay them on there and say, of course, you know, we also have them in brown. Always did.
0: Yeah.
1: That. Always.
0: I remember that. I think I had a lollipop that day.
1: Yeah. But that's what used to do it. You know, not only do we have them in, I brought them out for you in blue, but we also have them brown and black. Just try them on for size.
0: So a friend of mine's over in China right now, and he was actually getting shoes. And they have this one company. I can't remember the name. Anyone who know the major brand of shoes in China, there's a big shoe company that's in Beijing. There's a bunch of shops. Anyway, they have robots. And so you put your feet on this little device and it scans your foot size.
1: Mm.
0: And then there's a little hole cubby that you'll go to, like, you have to go to CD or,
1: is
0: you know,
1: this,
0: you
1: got is this Anta?
0: I Leaning?
1: X-Step?
0: We were drinking heavily. I don't remember the exact things. I'll get it. I'll go text them. Anyway, but how they works is that you have these little cubbies and they have these little robots that'll wheel the shoe and put them into the cubby, and the cubby will open up, and there's your shoebox.
1: Oh, I love that.
0: And there's no humans involved, and you just do it you buy it at the counter. You put it back in the cubby, and you choose a different thing off of the touchscreen. And I hear this, and I was just at REI getting my son's shoes, and it took like an hour because they had to go back in the deep warehouse, and they had to go hunt through it, and they had to fight the dragon and whatever else they do back there. And then they come back, and it's the wrong size, and you go, no, not that. And then he goes back. And then he finally comes back, and then my kid, 9-year-old, is like, no, I want it in blue. And you're like, all right. And I hear this from my friend who just came back. Or he's just in China right now. He's coming back next week. And he's telling me about his shoe experience. And I'm like, I want that. Like, that sounds, why don't we have Amazon warehouses in the back of our REIs?
1: Yep, exactly. I had Stride Rite as a kid, by the way. We went to Stride Rite. My parents would buy me, like, patent leather shoes for school.
0: Oh, wow.
1: Yeah, it was.
0: But you had to tap dance for grandpa? What was that about?
1: It was bad. Bad. Argentina beef prices. One of the things that's happening right now is a big, the 300 trillion pounds of something or other beef coming from somewhere. And there's a big uproar about, oh my God, wait a minute. We made all these deals to get beef from somewhere to lower the price of beef because beef is so high. Did we make a deal with the devil? Because what kind of quality beef are we going to get? And in fact, are there a lot of hormones, pesticides, and, you know, name the things that would be non-GMO, GMO. I mean, the other side, non-GMO. So Trump expanded lower tariff beef import prices on 300,000 metric tons in an effort to bring down the record high U.S. beef prices. And a lot of concern on the internet about, okay, where's this beef coming from? And it seems that there'll be a lot coming from Argentina. And everybody was freaking out about this. You know, the beef in Argentina is a problem. By the way, they specialize in beef in Argentina.
0: Yeah, that's their favorite meat.
1: That's what they do. Brazil is the problem with a lot of the bad chemicals that are utilized inside the meat products or in the growth phase of beef. So that's an issue right there. But I think that in allowing for this amount of beef to come through the process without tariffs could be a concern and may backfire, by the way. So we'll see what happens here. The other thing about this is right now it's very difficult. I don't think there aren't necessarily any specific rules. I'd have to look more into this, but do we know exactly where meat comes from? Do we have to know? Is it have to be plastered on made in the USA, made in Argentina? Is that something that's required?
0: I don't think you should be, Andrew, you should not be supporting the idea of unlabeling our products. We should have more labels. We should have everything labeled. We should have the breakdown of which antibiotic they used. We want a transparent market, not one where we're just going to say, well, I trust Whole Foods.
1: I get that. No, I get that. That's what I'm saying. I wonder if we'll even know is what I'm saying.
0: Oh, no, we won't at all. Like that's what I'm trying to say. So this is in some ways an inverse of what happened in just a bit of history, 1890s. So in the 1890s, there was a huge opportunity for markets, which was that Europe had increasing beef prices and they were getting really interested in beef. They loved eating beef around that time. And American entrepreneurs, specifically some butchers in New York, were like, hey, you know what? I bet they can't tell the difference between beef and a horse.
1: Oh.
0: And so we started exporting enormous quantities of horse meat over to Europe as like, hey, it's a red meat. What red meat? Well, it doesn't matter. It doesn't matter. Just eat it. Because it was coming in really cheap. It's super. You get old horses because everyone's starting to buy cars into the 1890s and 1910s. We're starting to move into horses public available. Transit.
1: Yeah.
0: And there's extra horses. So you get the old horses and you chop them up and you butcher them and then you ship them off to Europe and you say, hey, I've solved your meat crisis. And this resulted in this whole banning that had to happen where Europe like half a decade later, Europe had to start banning all imports of meat from America because we were selling diseased old horse meat because the opportunity was there and there was no oversight. And these were not unethical at first. It just turned out to be so profitable. And then it didn't get banned in this country until 1906 when we ended up putting in place oversight of what livestock is it allowed to sell and whether or not you can misbrand meat and call it a different meat. You cannot sell horse meat as beef sausage in the US anymore after 1906. But before that, there was this huge resurgence and it happened again in World War I. And it was just because we basically put a hold on oversight and we started selling beef sausage that was actually horse meat again during World War I. And so I just see this as a repetition of the same thing that keeps happening. Every time there's an inflationary meat shortage or an inflationary meat movement, you're going to end up having horse meat on the table. It's not going to be horse meat. It's going to be something else that's cheap, like dog.
1: I want to ask the question, like, how did you know that? But we'll get into that another day because I'm like, you just pulled that whole horse thing right out of your ass. I mean, that was unbelievable.
0: It's unbelievable. This section of the bookshelf is history.
1: Oh.
0: And I have a whole food history stuff about like why we have knives pointing towards the plate and stuff like that.
1: Oh, and why we have the spoon to that side. And this.
0: I don't know. Are you giving me an Italian swear?
1: B, what is this? And D, your butter plates to your left, your drink is to your right.
0: Yes. There was a lot of formalization that occurred at one point that set up the plates. But the reason why the knife and the fork and the spoon have the certain relationship is actually a famous stabbing incident. But we don't have time.
1: Oh, but let's talk about something we do have time for. Let's talk about the call of the week last week on Tuesday. And I think it was because of this that actually was the catalyst to making this finally happen and announced. You had talked about that NVIDIA was going to be buying Hugging Face. Now, this is before the actual news broke about the, you know, there was some undercurrent about this possibility, but you went through the whole discussion last week and why and all of that. And 2 days later, damn it, NVIDIA bought Hugging Face for about $13 billion, supposedly keeping it as a standalone. They're not getting involved in anything to do with it. And it's going to be its own independent company. But NVIDIA just wanted to buy it because, you know, first of all, they have the currency. They have the dollars to do so. They're going to pay $11.9 billion to shareholders plus $1 billion in employee retention equity. So, again, it's going to remain open. It's going to remain independent, interoperable. Yep. So congratulations on that that scoop.
0: I mean, the next scoop is Astra. So Astra just came out, the new GPT. It's the newest version. It's very smart. It's very clever.
1: And much better with imagery.
0: It's way better with computer use. So you can give it Blender. A musician that I'm familiar with is doing music with it. They're setting it up with Ableton and saying, hey, can you like re-edit my mix so it can be like properly balanced and like fix the beat tracks? And it's like, got it, boss. And then $500 later, it's done. no, but the bigger story is the Navier-Stokes equation. There's been a partial success, math proof.
1: 88 hours.
0: But the big scandal that's fun gossip is that a mathematician who is working on it sent an email to them shocked at the fact that the approach Astra used is the same one he was working on, that he had passed two codex, two ChatGPT. And so he demanded to know if they were training on his data that he used.
1: No,
0: his own.
1: No.
0: And their response was no response.
1: No. Oh, no response. I don't think they would. Do you think they would be stealing people's work product? Come on.
0: Well, it doesn't matter if the humans did or not. Astra has already been shown to be, their models that they're using have already been shown to break into things like Hugging Face.
1: Of course.
0: So why wouldn't it go into
1: the entirety of the tree? Do we need to talk about this? The entirety of training of LLMs is stolen material.
0: Yeah, but we now have LLMs that are actively continuing the work of stealing.
1: Okay. So they took the process that was put upon them to begin with, and now are just running with it on their own, and that surprises anybody?
0: Well, what it's...
1: And by the way, that was coded to begin with that they could do that. Their allowance, of course...
0: They also all mimic their corporate cultures just by the nature of the fact of how they're trained. But the big twist here is, given that we have a mathematician saying, hey, how did you do this? You must have taken my work and I was almost done. And that's the reason why they're not going to take the prize, and there's a bunch of other things going on. But it opens the door to security officers in every corporation to go back on their old rampage they had a year ago, which was, we can't send it to OpenAI. We can't send it to Anthropic. Yeah. They're going to copy and steal our proprietary software.
1: That's what you get for not paying for stuff.
0: And contractors like me got them to stop complaining for a little bit when we said, hey, everybody's doing it. But now that there's a new high-profile case, the story's back.
1: Yeah.
0: They're going to say, hey, I'd rather use a Chinese model on our data center, which means we need to buy and build out more data centers.
1: Yeah. The interesting thing about this also is that... this is a math problem. It took very long to. It has taken years. Well, it's not solved. It wasn't solved. We don't know if this fully solved.
0: A portion of it has been figured out.
1: Yeah. So, but what's also interesting is that goes back into a few other things. Quantum computing. The quantum computing companies got a big lift today because of this, and the idea that maybe the potential for these quantum/AI models to be smart enough to break into to solve this equation could mean the next stage of cybersecurity issues, particularly related to blockchain.
0: Yeah.
1: And them, you know, being able to crack the blockchain security bounds, if you will. Keep an eye on there.
0: It's nice that it won't be subtle, because the first person who breaks quantum security and can break through Bitcoin, we will see it, because a certain someone's wallet will empty and we'll all go, well, it's not because he's alive.
1: Right. Yep. We'll just finish off with the jobs report. We saw the jobs report last Friday coming in 162,000 versus roughly about $56,000 new on the payrolls. That was the expected. July was revised from 23,000 decline to a 21,000 gain. So that's a $40,000 person spread. When we have 162 versus 56, you're talking about, let's just round number, 100,000-ish right there, plus another 40. It's 140,000 more on the jobs than we anticipated. No wonder why the rate hike bets are going up on a regular basis. So it's gone up again. Yeah. Employment stayed at 4.1%. The wage growth exceeded the level of 3%. Again, 3.1% year over year. And labor force participation rate is 61.6%. That's about where it was. So that's why the unemployment rate stayed where it is. But I don't think that this Fed is very concerned with the unemployment rate at this point. I think there's other things they need to be dealing with, other items they need to really work with. And again, it's all interrelated. the reason why the bonds are moving, the reason why interest rates are moving, you have, you know, the currencies are moving. It's all related to the mega powerhouse that our Fed is and how that could really change with major moves or even subtle moves can really change the dynamic of markets pretty fast. And right. when you have all of a sudden people saying, you know, interest rates are this high and then you use dividend discount models or capital asset pricing models to value stocks or dividend paying stocks or growth stocks. And when interest rates are high, that actually cuts down on valuations. Hasn't really hit the markets yet. And I don't know what is going to hit the markets, whether it's going to be that one Jenga piece that finally gets taken out after building it for 2 hours that is like, okay, that was that. Or it's going to be some other issue that is another unknown that just appears. You know, it's not the wars. Yeah. It's not any of this stuff. Maybe it's something else.
0: Yeah, I mean, it's probably the steel I-beams. I would bet it's steel I-beams.
1: Oh, that's gonna be the straw.
0: I mean, we don't have any. There's no steel I-beams. We've sold them all for data centers. We're out of steel I-beams.
1: So housing, big houses are a problem. Big warehouses.
0: I mean, there's reasons why bridges aren't being built very fast.
1: We don't have the material.
0: Yeah, because, I mean, that said, just to be clear, I'm not anti-data center. It is the only
1: You are really anti-data hot... center. You are anti-data center.
0: I'm not. No, I'm very pro-data center. I think all the sectors of our industry should work as hot and fast as the data centers are.
1: The recent discussion with Lutnick was that data centers don't use any water.
0: They don't really. Like period. They don't.
1: They don't. It's not use, a big thing. Right. There's no water that they use internally. It's if any.
0: No. They use water, but their water usage is nothing. Like, go yell at lima beans. Like, go or almonds or beef or people's yards or golf. Each of them have like 3 to 4 orders of magnitude more water usage. We use water when we're allowed to in a data center construction because we can do something called evaporative cooling, which is super cheap. It doesn't require any electricity. It's a way to lower the electrical costs because you don't use AC. What you do is you put a bunch of water and you make the water evaporate and the heat goes away with it. And that then rains back down because of the water cycle. And it makes the area slightly muggier. It doesn't use up water per se. It just delays its access. Also, very small amounts, incredibly small amounts if you look at the statistics. This yep. is largely due to a Hong Kong propagandist. It's not a real fact.
1: Well, there you go. There you have it. See, there you have it right there. You have the information.
0: Complain about sound pollution. Yes. Sound pollution is a real thing with data centers. Water's not.
1: We don't want to have any more sound pollution. That's why we're going to end the show right here. We got to cut to our our hour. Right. Our hour. Listen, go over and visit DH Unplugged. Two things you got to do. Number one, you got to sign up for the mailing list. 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Number three, you got to tell some friends. You got to tell some friends. They can go to YouTube. They can go to Amazon Podcast. 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You can find this on any of the places that you like to get your podcast. You can listen to it right online. So with that, we're going to say goodbye, and we'll pick this up again next week.
0: Yeah.
1: Sound good?
0: Yes.
1: This is where you say goodbye.
0: Oh, right. Bye, but I don't want them to go.
1: You've been listening to DH Unplugged with Andrew Horowitz and John S. Dvorak. Make sure to come back each and every week for another action-packed episode.
2: Now, I'm not broke, but badly bent. I'm not down to my last cent, because I got a dollar, but it's my last dollar bill. Yes, sir. In my pocket, there's a dent. All my dough is nearly spent, but I got a dollar, and it's my last dollar bill. Oh, I'd love just one more buck fortune left me by chance. Now, here's a hint, I feel like a mint. You can hardly tell by a glance. I don't care, no millionaire can give me the icy stare, 'cause I got a dollar. My

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1: If Murray has supported the show, I'd be-

0: Okay, guys, welcome back to the Grind America Show. Coming back at you after a week with no intro last week. We just forgot the intro.
1: I'm not tracking it. I don't know what to say.
0: There is no right. I feel like it's a trap. I trap myself. There was no way out. No way out. Of course, I was down in New York. I was in upstate New York. And doing the Randall Carlson tour. The Randall Carlson Finger Lakes tour. We're going to try and do it in the hotel and all this. And it just wasn't, you know, it's just a pain when you're traveling trying to do that. Of course, we're doing the hotel jumping thing on that one too, where we move around a couple times. I had to rent a U-Haul trailer and drag a bunch of luggage around. Of course, people want to skip these lazy ramblings. There is a timestamp in the show notes all the time. Just click on that timestamp, take you right to the interview this week. Of course, we got Deborah Stangl and Richard Keppel talking about high vibe relationships. It was a fun chat.
1: Yeah, it was good. Yeah, so yeah, skip forward. Otherwise, we're gonna just lazy ramblings and advertise some of our stuff that we got going on, like trips. Like how was it? Was it good? It looked like it rained a lot there.
0: Did rain a lot, yeah. And a lot of transgender stuff going on in Ithaca, I can say that. If they have a hub, it would seem to be there. Seems to be.
1: Wow.
0: A lot more than normal, I think. More than normal numbers, more than normal. I mean, maybe I'm out west. Maybe it's just like this everywhere out east, back east, as Graham would say. Maybe back east is just inundated.
1: Yeah.
0: Definitely seen a lot of waterfalls, a lot of cool waterfalls.
1: A lot of valleys? Valleys, like less open sky? Did you notice that?
0: No open sky. There was no open sky because it was cloudy all the time. And
1: was it dark at night?
0: Was dark at night. There was a crazy storm one night too. It was rained every day, I think. Not all day every day. We had pretty decent weather most of the time. It was kind of humid, but definitely wasn't like sunny all the time.
1: So
0: the waterfalls were giving her. I mean, that waterfall we went and seen the last day, I forget what it was called. It was at Letchworth National Park, maybe, or not National Park, Letchworth State Park. Letchworth? I don't know if that's right, but because we went to Watkins Glen that day and the Letchworth, and Letchworth was a way bigger, cooler waterfall, had a big, cool canyon in it. That water, you could get right there, right up beside it. Then we went to Niagara Falls, of course, that was pretty cool. And there was Buttermilk Falls and a couple other smaller waterfalls that we seen. So there was definitely a lot of cool waterfalls, very green, very surreal canyons, sort of little mini canyons cut out. Where you can see the effects of what would seem to be a lot less water than you see out west when you look at the landscape out west.
1: The Scablands.
0: The Scablands. I got to go swimming in Lake America. So
1: did you get to drive up and down the lake, like Seneca Lake, for example? Was the lakeside drive good? Like, was it like the Okanagan kind of, where you get to do these long meandering drives along the big lakes?
0: They were kind of narrower than you think.
1: Oh, so really?
0: It's like everywhere I went, you could really just sort of see across them.
1: Really?
0: Like very long and slender. Now that could have been just the places I was looking at them, but they seem very, very long and slender. And we weren't around, along the side of them a lot, but yeah, a little bit. Honestly, I think when I was alongside of it the most was when I was going to pick up the food, probably. But I also missed some of the stuff because I was going to get the food and things like that. But food was great. Trip was great. Great group. Really meshed well. Had a good time. Had a few people, past guests, say that it was their best trip they've been on of ours. So that was good. And a bunch of people that are going to come on the Scablands one, which is now in June. Of course, the Chelan was canceled. We do have the trip in June now. Beginning of next June, we're going to lock in the date. It's going to be in the first half of June, 2027. 6 days, of course, at Spokane, Soap Lake, and Lewiston to do the jet boat ride, 60 miles up Hell's Canyon, 55-person jet boat up the canyon. Going to be epic. Final Scablands, we're calling it, because we're definitely not going back there for a while. If we ever do again, the plan is to move on to some other stuff, some other places Randall wants to go and check out. You can only go rip around the Scablands so many times before it's like, what are we doing? So we're going to do that again.
1: It's amazing.
0: It is amazing.
1: And second and third and fourth probably.
0: Yeah, you could go there a bunch of times. I'm after going there like 11 times. So it's like, you know, it's a lot. It's a lot of Scablands. And, you know, but we're going to do it. There was a bunch of people that haven't done it yet that want to do it. So we're like, well, we should give them one more shot. And, I mean, it is really is quite popular already. I think there's 13 or 14 spots spoken for or deposited on or that sort of stuff. So out of 40, so we're talking about approaching 50% rather quickly. It's only been on sale a couple of weeks. So if that's something you've been wanting to do, if you want to do that Scablands trip, get a deposit in over at contact@thecabin.com/Scablands. That won't be our final tour with Randall Carlson, but that's the final Scablands tour. So if you want to see that sort of landscape that started it all, you can check it out. I mean, the promo that Claude made was amazing.
1: That Claude made?
0: To be fair, I used Suno to make the song, and that took a minute and like $28. To get it to finally make one that sound like, what is it, Europe? Is it Europe that sings the song, The Final Countdown?
1: Yeah, it's Europe. Yeah.
0: So, because you can't, if you start putting in other bands, it like blacklists it. It says, oh, I can't do this. It's copyright infringement. So, but I was able to get one kind of close for the final Scablands, but it made a whole song. I'll play the song as the outro because it's all like flood. It's a flood song. It's basically a flood song about Randall Carlson. So. People can listen to that.
1: I was a little put off by the intro part of that music, but it was like, well, I'm like, what is this stankest rock type fuck? Like, but I think you tweaked it and made it a little better.
0: The epic rock. It's I don't know. You must see your everyone else just likes it because no one else is
1: an epic rock connoisseur. Like I am. You. I know. I have my CDs behind me. I have yes.
0: You'd be taken aback.
1: I was the one listening to Europe in 1985.
0: You could sing that shit. I mean, if you want, you could sing. You could sing that. You could make your own. You could sing it, and we could do a total parody.
1: That would be awesome. Yeah, let's do.
0: The thing is, the music's going to be so sharp that I feel like your singing might fall short. But I'm willing to try this.
1: You've seen me do Mr. Roboto twice live.
0: Yeah, that's what I'm saying. I've seen you do this. I'm all over this. Let's do it. I'm totally 100% on board. Try this out.
1: Okay. Yeah, I'll give it a shot.
0: You sing it. Sing that shit. If you want, I could send you the lyrics.
1: Yeah.
0: Song. You can use these lyrics.
1: Yeah.
0: There you go. You have something to practice.
1: Oh yeah, I'm gonna have to listen to Europe like the final countdown like about 10 times just to get that rhythm right.
0: It was a full week.
1: To stand tall.
0: The Arrested Development song.
1: What?
0: Yeah, that was Job's Magic song, remember?
1: The final countdown?
0: Yeah.
1: Oh, I didn't know that. They're just taking the piss then.
0: Oh yeah. Yeah, big time.
1: I have a reverence for the 80s rock. I really do.
0: Yeah, it was your golden age, buddy.
1: It was. I'm in my reminiscence phase right now. Yeah.
0: Well, it was a long week away.
1: I was charging my phone in the car yesterday because it was yesterday.
0: Oh, yeah, the power
1: was out and I was cranking Boston in there in the CDs. I was having my CDs in the car because that's all I had. I was charging my phone and Maria comes in. She's like, turn the fucking music down. Turn it off. I'm like, can you hear it? That old car has a good stereo in it. The Le Sabre, the 2002 Le Sabre. Yeah.
0: Are you still ripping that thing?
1: I'm still ripping that thing, man. And because you know why? Now I've reinvigorated my CD collection and I have a bunch of good CDs in there all the time.
0: Or is it because the trucks are broken?
1: Well, and that too, yeah. Yeah. But the truck doesn't have any, like the truck doesn't just has an AM radio. I mean, I need to figure that out. That's the other issue, right? So I went to the music store to try it and the stereo store to see what it would take to get a stereo for the truck. It's like $700 for a plate that the black back plate to fit it in. Guys.
0: Dude, we could put a stereo in that truck. That pounds pretty good for like under a grand. That means that's if you want an amp and shit.
1: I don't know. I don't want that. I just want my phone to connect to something that.
0: Oh yeah. So just dude, I put the Apple Play in my truck for $275.
1: How'd you fit it in if it's not fit perfectly? Did you make your own back plate?
0: Right size. I just cut it the right size. I just cut the fucking hole the right size.
1: No.
0: No? Well, I'm just ripping around for like well over a year now, a year and a half in this truck.
1: All right. Okay. Take some pictures.
0: Haven't you been in there?
1: No. I don't know. I don't think I have. Anyways, what else I want to talk about? Oh, the trips. So the other trips. Yeah, we should mention Tennessee. So I've got some OG Gry Americans lined up to come to Tennessee, the Tennessee Reset. And we might have it. I haven't talked to you about it, though. We just texted about it. But I might have a special addition to the Tennessee Reset for us, too.
0: Interesting.
1: As far as an event. But I won't say it now because it's not confirmed. But
0: confirmed.
1: A couple OGs, couple of the people that are in the first CAC 2018 might come to check it out.
0: Is that the CSA?
1: Yep. No, before that, actually. So it would be the 2017 contact at the cabin. Next year will be 10 years of CAC.
0: That really narrows the field because that was just like six of us.
1: Yeah,
0: and I know it's not Michael. So I'm going to, you know, and I know it's not Adam. So it's got to be Cyrus.
1: He's working on it.
0: You know what? That motherfucker's been working on it for 10 years. That's not true. Yeah, I think he showed up at Seaside and he showed up at a Randall event before as well.
1: Yeah.
0: Maybe got to meet Randall. Of course, for sure, he's not going to be the extra add-on, though, is he?
1: No. The add-on is an event type thing, yeah.
0: Mm-hmm. Well, of course, that we know for sure Brandon Powell's going to be there and Mark English. So both past Grimerica guests.
1: England.
0: Mark England. Right.
1: Mark English.
0: So it was a long week away in the fall. I missed the kids' first week of school. So we're into week two over here at school, which is fine. It was Labor Day, long weekend. I got the motor in that other boat before I left, so that was good. I do have a bit of wiring and stuff in there to get it really running. But I have just pulled that off to the side for now because I'm not going to need it this year. I do still want to get it out in the water this year, maybe. We'll see. But it is hunting season. Today is the first day, opening day of ducks. Today, and I'm busy podcasting today and tomorrow. So maybe Thursday or Friday, get into some ducks. Actually, on Friday, I'm going on Randall's show to talk about the Finger Lakes. I don't know if that'll be live. If it's live, it'll be Friday at 8 Eastern. If it's not live, I don't know. You'll see it sometime after that. But we're doing that. I'm doing that with Randall Friday. So all that to say, I had to get this big boat out of the way so that I'm ready for hunting stuff. And I got this little green boat that I've been working on, that I haven't been working on. I just got it here, put the motor on it, got the motor running, tried to run the steering. Steering was too short. I'd already cut all the other steering that was original to the boat. So
1: is this a small fishing boat or?
0: This is that shitty little green boat that I got for free. I don't know how I ended up tangled up in this one. I was going after it for the trailer, I think. And then I had stopped messaging Buddy, and he messaged, this was the one that I traded that old dirt bike for. That old dirt bike that didn't work. That I was starting to think about, how am I going to get rid of this thing? And then this guy was like, well, what do you got to trade? So I sent him some pictures of some of my junk, and he was like, I'll take the dirt bike. And then when I was loading up the dirt bike, I had that old mini quad there that all my kids have outgrown. It probably runs fine with a little tune-up. I was like, you want this thing too? He's like, fuck yeah. So I was like, cool. So I went there, gave him that stuff, picked up this boat and trailer. And then I gutted the boat. So it's like a little green rudder boat. It's almost like the red one, but sort of like a shitty green, beat up. So I ripped all the seats out of that, ripped the windshield off of it. I'm going to cut a big, huge hole in the bow for decoy storage. And then I'm building a blind for it, and I'm just doing it up just for duck hunting. A couple spotlights. I ordered a bunch of like
1: Whoa, wait. You're doing a blind for the boat?
0: Yeah, I got an old bail blind here that Nick, shout out to Nick, Lord Nick. That's Lord Nick to you, Lord Redneck Nick.
1: And that's probably Lord Cyrus. We should probably say Lord Cyrus too.
0: Lord Cyrus?
1: Yeah.
0: All right. I'm okay with that. Lord Cyrus and Lord Nick. Nick might not be a lord, but he's got to be close.
1: Oh, I think he is now.
0: Anyway, he gave me that blind, the old bail blind, backpack bail blind. But I usually do laydowns in the field anyway, so it's just been sitting in the shed collecting dust, and I pulled it out, and it like almost fits that like hole in the boat perfectly because it's got the bow on the front, you know, and the back has the transom where the motor is, a little like splash well area a little bit where gas tank goes underneath the battery. So I just like framing that stuff straight down so where the old dash and steering wheel is will come right down and be sealed into the floor. And where the gas tank is will come down and be sealed. And I'm going to just put a couple extra holes back there so you can fill the tank through back there. And then I'm going to put a pedestal right in the middle at the back with a bench up the front in front of the pedestal. And a couple of those gun claws. So I'll have a couple gun racks on either side of the pedestal. Then the bench will be for ammo boxes. And then I ordered a couple like just mesh pockets, like 3 foot by a 10 inch mesh pockets that you screw into the side. So you got some little storage there. I got a couple of spotlights in the shed I'm going to put on it, two in the front and one in the back. And then I'll order like, remember I had those blue lights on the other boat that I sold? They're like $13 for a 6 pack of those blue lights. I'll probably get some of those. Maybe not in blue, but just something. So when it's dark, you get there and it's pitch black. You got some spotlights to turn on. You can throw out your decoys, turn out the spotlights. Then you still got some cabin lights to sort of get your shit together before you're shooting. Because we're out in the dark a lot. So
1: hang on. Are you going to like, you're going to just sit in the boat? You're going to settle down, put the blinds up and sit in the boat and shoot out of the boat?
0: Yeah, I ordered
1: two. Shallow water, like so you don't have to wait. You don't have to find the reeds and the woods that are on the shore. You can actually just get into the water.
0: Just get into the boat, throw all the decoys into the bow storage, rip across the lakes, fucking pop the blind. So I'm going to like fit the blind so it like pops up. So the other thing I ordered was a bunch of little like, just little like things you screw into the boat, and it's just a little loop sort of thing so you can feed something through it.
1: Yep.
0: And then I ordered a bunch of this like 2 inch elastic strapping. So I'll have that going through these loops all around the boat so you can strap reeds to it everywhere. And then the blind that pops to the top has straps on it already to strap reeds to. So you'll just look like a little reed thing. And then we'll drive it like into the reeds pretty much, because then I got these two little rod things that you put on the back of the boat that sort of clamp to the back and poke down into the dirt. So instead of having a pull anchor, it just doesn't let it rock, you know? They're actually into the ground, so you have to go into water that's, you know, less than 6 feet deep, I guess.
1: Well, yeah, which you want to be, because you want to be hopping out and getting, you have to hop out and...
0: Yeah, you might have to, platform at the back.
1: Yeah.
0: Yeah, you don't want to be just out in the open water shooting shotguns off and, you know... You both shoot in the same direction at the same time and tip this fucking boat over.
1: Well, dude, that's exciting. And do people do that all the time, or are you just making this up?
0: People do it all the time. I mean, I seen a boat for sale for like $6,000 that was all done up a while back. But then I had this boat and I was just like, well, what am I going to do with it? Because I could just fix it up and sell it. But then it's like I got, even my boat's kind of a production to go fishing sometimes, you know? Whereas like if me and Sean just want to go fishing, it'd be nice to just have a little boat that goes fast enough that we can get to the fishing spot. It's like super easy to launch, super cheap to run. I mean, that Merc is an event, dude. It's like fucking an event every time you go to the lake. So, I mean, it's great. It's fast. It's good. And the inboard is going to be even more of an event. You know, it's a huge engine in it. It's big boat. It's going to be great. But doing that, it's just like, well, it'd be nice to have the little fishing boat. The tin boat was a little bit much. You know, I want a steering wheel. I want that kind of stuff. It was too slow. A 25 will still rip for me a little bit. Get me up the lake to the fishing spot. Then I got the motor for $150 and the boat for free. So then I was just like, well, man, if I dump another, you know, few $100 in wood in this thing, and I just
1: Plus you're doing fishing. Plus you're doing hunting, like literally duck hunting trips. So you're going to have people coming from all over, and it would be a great experience to try that too. Not just from the shore, but from the water too.
0: Yeah, I bought all the spray paint today, so I painted it all today. I fucking camoed it all right out. I did like a base layer of the green, then went over it with the black, and then over it with the brown. So it's all camoed out now. And I got all the plywood, so tomorrow I'm going to start. Well, not tomorrow, because tomorrow's a fucking shit show recording day. But Thursday, yeah, I guess, I'll start putting the wood in, and I expect it to come together, I mean, fairly quickly. Because the floor and the side, so after I'm done building it, I'm just going to buy a thing of you know, you see at the hardware store, you could buy the truck bed liner. I'm going to just fucking do the whole inside of the boat, because the bow will come straight down with wood. I'm going to have the transom back come straight down with wood. So you just have like a wood pod with a bench, and I'm just going to do it all in truck bed liner.
1: Yeah, that's good.
0: So it's like that kind of grippy.
1: Yeah.
0: Grippy.
1: That's good. Wow, that sounds exciting. That's super exciting.
0: Yeah, it'll be a good little boat. I'm looking forward to getting it done and getting it out on the water. Ripping some duck hunting. I think it'll be a little bit easier, you know, instead of going and driving around the lake and picking a spot and dragging the stuff in. We just go to the boat launch. The decoys are in the boat. The guns are in the boat. Just go crash into some reeds somewhere and pop the blind up. We'll see how it goes.
1: Awesome. Well, yeah, we should mention, probably mention the other trip too, just before we forget. So we mentioned the Tennessee Reset and the trip next spring into
0: Sicily.
1: Malta, Sicily, and Sardinia.
0: Yeah, that's coming up quick. That's going to be in April, end of April, right before the final scab line. So busy summer start. Busy start of summer, end of spring, I guess. Transition period, be busy. People want to come to that. There's still some spots open for Sicily, Sardinia, Malta. It's going to be fucking epic. The itinerary is amazing. We could almost do a show down the road here where we just go through the itinerary and pull up.
1: We should do that for sure. Yeah. I think people will be surprised at the amount of stuff that's on these three islands.
0: Yeah, we should do that. And then, of course, we are going back to Easter Island in about a year and a half from now. Back to the Rapa Nui, Easter on Easter Island. And Alejandro will have his new house built by then, so it's going to be a good time. I mean, we made good with the locals. So as special and amazing as the first trip was, this trip is going to be even better, because this time it's going to be like going back to see old friends, where we don't have the first like 3, 4, 5 days of awkwardness getting to know each other.
1: We even let the locals win at karaoke. We had a karaoke battle.
0: I thought we won. They stormed out.
1: No, they...
0: they stormed out. That means we won. They were probably better singers. But we didn't get our top talent up there either. And everyone was super drunk. So, I mean, what a coincidence. The last night just happens to be karaoke night. Everyone gets to sleep in the next day except me, because they decided they needed... Alejandro tells me at 3 in the morning. He's like, oh yeah, by the way, we need 2 rooms ready by 10 a.m.
1: Yeah.
0: So I had to check out at fucking 10 a.m. super hungover and walk all over town trying to figure out a way how I was going to get my staff off the island and back to Canada, back to Alberta.
1: Yeah.
0: Hold it off. 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It is critical, mission critical, that you support the show over at grammarica.ca/support. We do have some people to thank this week. Includes last week, of course, because we weren't here last week doing intro. So we have $5 from Nathan Kemet, Kemet, something like that. So thank you for that. We also have... we had a new patron. Did I send you the picture where they were calling Lake America? My phone said Lake America, or my phone said Lake Ontario, and Timmy's phone said Lake America.
1: Yeah.
0: New recurring subscription, $10 a month, $10 a month from Jacqueline Hertzfield. So
1: thanks buddy. That. Or Jacqueline.
0: Jacqueline. I never met a dude named Jacqueline. We got Dave Baxter, $18 a month on Patreon.
1: Wow. Thanks, Dave. Holy, that's great.
0: Yeah. So thank you for that, Dave. Let us know if you guys have notes you want to read. Let us know all that stuff. It's been a busy fall. I mean, it's hunting season already. There is still probably some room. We could probably squeeze some people in if they want to still come hunting on that. I know Mark, I think, is coming with his son still. I haven't heard that he's not, and he already made a deposit, so I assume that he is. But that's coming up. That's, just over a month away. I mean, Tony must be freaking out. I was just hanging out with Keith. Keith is coming over back to do that right away, so exciting times. As of today, duck season is a go. Still pretty warm, so I'm not in a major rush to finish the boat, but I am eager to go and get it out. So,
1: well, we also have the book club. You should mention that.
0: Right. I forgot all about the book club. We launched the coolest book club ever. We did the big launch party. What was it? 3 weeks ago now, we had the launch party. We are up to, like, I think 255 members or 254 or something like that. Yeah. We did upgrade to like $100 a month plan so that we could just get a regular URL. Nice and easy one for you guys. It's just school with a K .com/audiobooks. We got almost all the audiobooks available there. So it's an easy platform. If you're already on school, you can subscribe there for $10 a month, get access to 250 plus audiobooks over there. There's also a whole book club aspect to it that you can get into for free. You don't have to spend any money to do that. You can just join for free and get a free book every month, discuss it with people. There's chapter check-ins, and just coming up, I think just 2 days, we'll have our first council call where we jump on and talk about the book.
1: Yeah. Yeah. Yeah. That'll be great. And I'm going to start reading. I think I'm going to start reading regularly in there. Kind of a behind the scenes in the studio narration of, I'm going to start with Cosmic Consciousness, which is a book from Buck back in the early 1900s, talking about, it's pretty interesting, some of the stuff that we talk about now as far as consciousness goes. He gets into the higher form of awareness beyond ordinary self-consciousness and outlines the purpose of the study. And then, so he goes into evolution and devolution from self to cosmic consciousness in part three. And then part four is where he gets into like Buddha, Christ, Plotinus, Muhammad, Dante, all that. So he talks about these instances of our famous, you know, philosophers and religious disciples from the past and how they are examples of this. So I'm going to start reading that one live probably this week. Probably at 9 o'clock our time. That'll be 11 Eastern in the morning.
0: In the morning, a couple new books coming out right away. They're already on the website and on the school. What are they again? It's like the
1: Uralinda book.
0: And Egyptian Magic.
1: And Egyptian Magic, yeah. Yeah, both very interesting.
0: So check that out. Of course,

0: from the Bronx and a firefighter that right from Manhattan, a Manhattan firefighter, just like the thickest, like prototypical New York accent. But the nicest guys, the nicest people you ever met.
1: Oh, yeah.
0: Totally the nicest people. So, you know, because New York people aren't all assholes.
1: They're back east, man. They're super friendly and all that. Have you seen that meme where like I don't know if it's back east Canada or the States, but it's like somebody pretending that they know the other person. They call and say, oh, hey, oh yeah, how you doing and all this. And then they just fake this whole conversation about, oh yeah, doing well. And then they realize like, oh, I don't even know.
0: What happens at the border though? They also seem to have like a real hard work ethic. They're like, you know, when you go to someplace from New York or something like that, or New Jersey or Philadelphia, if you go say down south or out west, you get hired right away. Because people know you're like from a different culture. That's a work culture. Whereas out west California, these places are, you know, a bit of a lazy culture. And I was like, that doesn't transcend the border. I was like, when we see people from out east, we're like, oh boy. Union boys. Anyway, we love you guys. We really do. 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It's important. Do you have a bio for Deborah and Richard?
1: Yeah, I'm just going to wing it here. 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That's their book, Why Love Isn't the Problem and What Actually Is. SedonaSoulAdventures.com is their like award-winning couples therapy workshop /retreat. Amazing stuff there. Richard comes
0: from... slumming it with us.
1: Yeah, they were slumming it with us for sure. Yeah, but I mean... Dude, it resonated because we've done books on these relationships before. We've had some people on, you know, episodes on relationships before. So, but yeah, he comes from the boardrooms of Silicon Valley and she comes from the courtrooms, and they partnered up. He joined her in her venture of this Sedona Soul Adventures, and they've done an amazing job. And the book is cool and the chat is really fun. So check it out.
0: Check it out.
1: I'm losing
0: support
1: my voice.
0: The show. America.ca/support. Other than that, I love you guys. Thanks for listening. Actually, no, I don't do that at this part. That's the end of the show. Enjoy the chat. Enjoy the chat. Just enjoy the chat with Deborah and Richard. It's a good one.

0: All right, Deborah and Richard, welcome to Grimerica. How are you guys doing?
1: Really good. Hey. Thanks, Jaren.
2: Thanks for having us.
0: Yeah, this will be fun. HighVibeRelationship.com is your website. SedonaSoulAdventures.com. I mean, you guys are up there in like very popular, marriage counseling, couples counseling in Sedona. So congratulations. Oh,
2: yeah. Thanks.
0: You seem to be doing great.
1: Yeah, and been doing it for, 20 plus years.
0: Yeah. Wow. Yeah, that's crazy. Well, can we start with like your turnaround? I mean, we love these stories in Grimerica. We've been talking about this type of stuff for over 10 years now about like people having these spiritual awakenings, let's call it, or whatever it is, right? Some turnaround. Can we start with that? Like, cause you guys, you came from the boardrooms of Silicon Valley, Richard, and you're from the courtrooms, Deborah. So interesting backgrounds. Can we talk a little bit about that?
1: Yeah, absolutely. I was a divorce attorney for over 20 years in Omaha, Nebraska, and I hated it. And in January of 1999, I was really at a low point in my life. Literally every part of my life was a mess, including that I just really, really hated my work. I mean, I loved the part where I felt like I was helping people, but that only felt like about

0: 10% of the time of what I was doing. The rest of it was just fighting and arguing with the other. So I came to Sedona, and I literally had a mystical experience. I got the message that I had to change my life or I was going to die. I mean, literally, I had a vision that told me that. And I went home and spent 6 months closing my law practice. I started coming out to Sedona half time, working with different practitioners here, doing my own personal healing work, and then moved here in 2001 and started Sedona Soul Adventures in 2002. And what we do are retreats that are custom designed for individuals and couples, not with groups, but we work completely one-on-one or two-on-one. And we have found that that is the way to really help people transform their lives and especially transform their relationships. So we've saved a lot of lives. We've saved a lot of marriages. And I have to say that doing this is way more fun than divorcing people.
1: Yeah. Can you talk about your mystical experience at all?
0: Yeah, I absolutely can. For 5 years before I came here, I was literally meditating and praying, really complaining and saying to God, I'm so unhappy. Please tell me what to do. And I would hear this little voice in my head that would say, you need to leave your law practice. And instead of listening to that, I would get mad. And I would literally be saying things like, how can I possibly leave my law practice? I'm the sole support for the two of us, not Richard and I.
2: Nope.
0: This was my former husband that I was married to at the time and in a very dysfunctional, not great marriage. And so I'm supporting both of us. We have no money in savings. In fact, we were $50,000 in debt from some bad business decisions that he had made, but I was responsible for because we were married. And so I had 5 years of that. And then when I got to Sedona, I'm doing a session, and all of a sudden in this session, Isis, the winged Egyptian goddess, appeared to me in a vision, and she said, you either leave your law practice now or you're going to die like your mother did. And I realized that I was exactly the age my mother was when she got sick and died 5 years later, and I could tell that I was on the same path. I was feeling resentment and felt hopeless and helpless and stuck. So I went home and spent 2 weeks with my lawyer brain trying to figure out how I was possibly going to leave my law practice when we had no money in savings. I was the sole support for the two of us, and we were $50,000 in debt. And suddenly this one day I was meditating and went into this place of just total surrender. And I said, God, I'm going to do this, but I've got to have some help. And within just hours, I got a phone call from one of my clients whose case was finished. I do not know why he called me. And at the end of the conversation, he said to me that he had just started a new business refinancing mortgages. And I said, could you get me some help on my mortgage payment? He called me back in 10 minutes and said, I can cut your mortgage payment in half and I can get you $50,000 in cash. Now, nobody knew that I was $50,000 in debt. I was ashamed of that. And so I really saw that as my first really big sign that, yes, I'm on the right path for what I'm supposed to be doing.
1: Wow. And what about you, Richard?
2: Yeah, well, mine's a little different story. I mean, I was obviously doing international business, living overseas, Singapore, Japan, Philippines, ended up in Silicon Valley, as you said, boardrooms, doing the high-end CEO stuff or C-suite stuff. And I had everything. I had the money. I had the cars, I had the houses on the beach, Pacific Ocean. I had a Dodge Viper that I was quite proud about. I had everything, but you know, there's that bit of your inside of you that just really wasn't enough. Cause I used to meditate a lot. I used to write poetry. I used to have this really spiritual life. Cause when I was in Japan, for example, I'd go to different temples and I'd meditate all day. And that's how I'd connect in and kind of work with that. But that really wasn't part of who I was. What was really going on for me, it was I was doing the Silicon Valley success thing, and I was killing it, man. It was great. But the problem is my heart was not being fed. My soul wasn't being fed. So in those situations, if you don't listen once, you don't listen twice, you get the 2x4 to the head. I had a stroke. And Basically, you know, laying on Stanford Medical Stroke Center, the best stroke center in the world, sitting there, laying there, and kind of making the decision, well, doctors here tell me it's going to be a really rough road back. You know, they looked at the MRIs and such, and it said, you know, so I lay there, I had to figure out, well, why am I going to be here? And I basically decided not to leave. And I said, I'm going to stick this out. And when I came back out, I reconnected with my spiritual side and said, you know, this is the life I want to live. I want to live in service. So then after that, I basically worked my way into teaching university for 12 years. Yeah, imagine that. So I could give back, right? Because university is exactly well known for pay. And that's what I did until I met this fine young lady on Match.com. And because I was in San Jose and she was in Sedona at the time. And then, as they would say, the rest is history.
1: Nice. So did your divorce attorney, like being in the courtrooms with all this, how does that play into you guys helping people? Like, you must have a lot of experience seeing the problems that relationships and people had.
0: Oh, absolutely. And the thing that I started seeing over and over again were that people were marrying the same person over and over again. They just had a different name and a different face. During that 20 years, I had a bunch of people that I did 3 divorces for. And that's what I was seeing. Or I would have somebody coming in, they'd do the divorce, and then they'd come back 5 years later and they'd say, guess what? I married another alcoholic, or I married another controlling woman. And so I started to see how there were these patterns that were going on. And it wasn't until I came to Sedona and really started doing my own personal healing work and really got into how people can heal and what's causing the patterns and all of that, that I could see that these were not people marrying the wrong person. This was not somebody, you know, being unlucky in love. It's these underlying issues that if they're not healed, you're going to keep bringing them up over and over and over again, because that's what our soul does. Our soul brings them up over and over again until they're healed. And unless and until they're healed, you're going to bring in the same experiences over and over again.
1: What kind of issues are we talking about? Like even past life stuff too, or childhood trauma? Like what are some of the most common ones that people aren't, or is it like past relationship issues? Because I know I get triggered from like just past relationship stuff with my current wife. Not a lot, but you know, it's like you can tell when it's like, oh, because you're not listening to me right now. So I'm getting all like, you know.
2: Right. Well, it's the simple answer is all the above.
1: Yeah.
2: You know, we actually have a name for it. We call it gunk, because it is the combination of things like core wounds, you know, birth trauma, you know, your ex, you know, and what happened during that situation, or even past lives, karma. So all that stuff plays into really the stuff called gunk that you're carrying around, and you're going to like this. It's in your nervous system. It's stuck in your body. It's energy stuck in your body, whether it's your heart, your lungs, your liver, depends upon the type of emotions fit different places in your body, because it's a kind of a tuning fork, if you would say it that way. So for us, we look at until you clear that stuff out, your nervous system doesn't have a chance to re-regulate. It doesn't have a chance to not be triggered. Here's some statistics. There's a 2017 study. They were in looking at the, you're going to have to say, it's
0: amygdala.
2: Like, I'm a tongue-tied guy on that one. But the amygdala, the idea is they've said, well, how fast is this little puppy fire, right? And what it does is dumps adrenaline and all this other stuff. And over long term with the ACH axis, it puts too much cortisol in your system, which of course raises up your flora being triggered. But at the end of the day, here are the two numbers you need to remember, 40 and 140. Between 40 and 140 milliseconds, your little amygdala fires off. You don't have a chance, man. Your brain, your frontal cortex does not start getting all this stuff together to 3 to 5 seconds after something happens. So you're off to the races way before. I mean, your wife or partner just said something. And they said it in a way that makes your nervous system think, there's a lion there. It's coming to eat me. You can't tell the difference. And so until that's healed, you really don't have a chance to let your frontal lobes do the thinking.
0: So you can't talk your way out of that. You can't think your way out of it, because your thinking process isn't even working. And you can take every anger management class in the book or in the world, and it's not going to help you.
2: Learn how to fight fairly. Doesn't help.
0: It doesn't work.
2: Doesn't help.
0: So this is the thing. everybody's got gunk. And I mean, we're talking everybody. And I mean, over the last 20 years, we've had Oscar winners here. We've had Super Bowl winners here. We've had celebrities here.
2: Not enough hockey players.
0: And, you know, and of course, housewives and teachers and, you know, and business people and all of that. Everybody's got it. The question is, how did it come in and how is it showing up? And that's the stuff that's just really, it's actually fascinating. It's so interesting. And then when you discover it and then when it's healed, then you just don't even have the same issues coming up over and over again because your amygdala is not getting triggered in the same way. Your neural pathways aren't operating in the same way. And that is when your nervous system finally starts to calm down and go into safety, because that's what's happening. We get triggered and we feel I'm not safe.
1: Yeah, subconsciously, right? Like, it's not like you're even thinking, I'm not safe.
2: Automatic. Exactly. That's the point. You can't think your way out of it. That's the point.
0: Exactly.
2: And it just happens like that.
0: Right.
1: Yeah. Darren, you got any questions at all?
3: It seems like that's a pretty prominent thing. Is that, are sort of the triggers for it usually the same as well, or the sort of common themes among them?
0: There's the trigger all comes from, where is the gunk coming from? But all of them kind of go down to, I'm not safe. And so the trigger can be anything, whether it's money, whether it's criticism, whether it's defensiveness, whether it's, you're not listening to me. For most people, it goes into some sort of core wound. And that's the most common thing that we see. I mean, there's also birth trauma and karma and these other things.
2: An example. For example, for me, growing up in my family, it's a pretty, you know, nice family. It was not divorced and had these other issues. But I grew up not feeling like I could be loved. And so everything in every relationship I have ever since growing up, I was playing out this story of I'm unlovable. And so I would bring things up to just reinforce that trigger until I was able to later on in my life address it, figure it out, heal it. And so then that trigger is gone. So then the unlovable part is away. So it's not necessarily a male or female. It's everybody's got these depending upon what came up in your life or, as we said before, in karma before this instantiation.
1: So do you guys do that with couples or just, you mentioned like not in groups, but it's is it always couples or sometimes you just do single people as well?
0: Yeah, our retreats are custom designed and they're for individuals. For couples. Now, we wrote this book primarily for couples, but also for individuals who are looking for love. We have a chapter on that because there's all usually when someone has a situation where they can't find Mr. Right or Ms. Wonderful, it's because of some underlying thing, or they keep bringing in partners who cheat on them or mistreat them or control them or whatever. So our retreats are for individuals or for couples. Mm-hmm. And the book is primarily for couples because we just find so much of this is playing out all the time in relationships.
2: And one of the motivations we had is we went back to the Harvard Grant study, which has been going on for about 80 years, where they looked at what are the long-term sources of health, wealth, and I guess happiness in general. And what they found out is that your primary relationship, the strength in that, the positive part of that, is the number one attribute for long-term health, wealth, and happiness, a bar anything. So if you look at that and you look at them focusing on couples, so if we can make couples relate better, give them practices that if they do get triggered, how do you deal with that? Because we're all getting triggered all the time because we're human, right? And how do we work through that? Then it helps these people. And then, of course, the ripple effect, not just them, but their family, their friends, their coworkers, you know, all around the planet, so to speak. It helps them sort of the world get to be a better place to hang out and have fun, which is
1: Yeah, that makes sense. Yeah, that makes sense. I mean, that's the person you're spending the most time with, you know, all through your life. So the book is High Vibe Relationship, right? Why Love Isn't the Problem and What Actually Is.
2: The gunk.
1: The gunk. Nice.
3: Richard, you kind of touched on your healing process. Would you mind unpacking that a little bit, what that sort of looked like? Because
2: Sure.
3: Like, did you go to Deborah? Is that how, like, cause you guys met on Match. So I don't think you met in a professional capacity. So it sounds like you sorted this out on your own before you got there.
2: Great question. Well, I had started up in a pretty religious Catholic family to begin with. I was an altar boy, did a lot of service in the community through that, was actually studying to be a priest. That was because I was kind of the older son of an Irish Catholic family. So I was kind of like in the mode of doing that. And unfortunately, it didn't work out for me, or fortunately, and I got into the business career and such. But I was really attached to things like meditation, Buddhism. I was really looking at these other things. So my life had been from a perspective of really expanding out and looking at alternative ways of what's going on in existence. So I kind of forgot that when I was in, you know, kind of cranking like crazy in Silicon Valley, because you're working a lot, you're traveling a lot. But when I had that stroke, to your point, I now had the time to sit there with myself as I was healing, because it took a long time, 2.5 years to heal back on that, to sit there and ask myself the question, okay, I have the money, and it's very rare that people can sit there and say, I've got the money, now what am I going to do with the rest of my life? I was at that unique moment because of that stroke. That's where I took the opportunity to dig deep into myself, to find my spiritual, I'm a mystic by my spiritual practices, and then given that, I started meditating with the monks, the Buddhist monks. I started doing breath work. I started doing body work. I started doing all these modalities to deepen my practice so that years later, when I finally met Deborah, who had obviously had done her practice, we kind of were met at the same level, which was 12 years later. And so we both see that this is the model for our couples as well. You do your individual work, right? You're 100% responsible for your own thing, right? I've got my gunk. You've got your gunk. I can support Deborah in her gunk, right? But it's still hers. Right? I have to listen to it and get all the other stuff, and she has to listen to mine. And so for me, I was doing my work. She was doing work before we met each other. And our commitment to our own healing process, I think, was fundamental for us being attracted to each other, because I was tired of people doing the talk, but not the walk.
0: And he was doing a lot of the processes in California that we do here.
2: Right.
1: I was just going to ask that.
0: Yeah. And he had a guru. And
2: Don't you? Doesn't everybody?
0: So that was one of the huge gifts for me when we found each other, when he found me, was to connect with someone. And this is what I'd been praying for, was to bring in a man who was really spiritually motivated. And so to find that was just such a huge gift.
2: And the same for me. I mean, I was looking at a woman who was spiritually motivated, you know, inward versus outward, you know, modalities, who was a business person, understood my business background, understood, you know, the fact that maybe I work a little too hard sometimes, but that's kind of who I am. But so she understood me from the really, really inside out. And that's something I had been missing in my life. In my first marriage, didn't have that, although it was wonderful in many other ways. So it was a great match for us when we finally did, you know, do that match.com, like, ding, as it happened.
3: You mentioned being sort of financially set. How big of a factor is that? Does that play? Is it easier if you don't have to worry about money? I mean, it sounds, because some people don't have the ability to go out and pray with these people and do those sorts of things. Does that just sort of expedite it, or how does that sort of play out across the thing to someone who, say, you know, just doesn't find they have any free time between kids and work and this and that? They're just sort of scrambling around, which I'd imagine is probably a lot of your clientele as well.
2: Exactly. And that's a really good point, because, you know, yes, I was, to your point, I had a unique situation, right? I was able to do many of the things there, but, you know, I was still working full time and teaching college. So there's a job and doing the things. But what we find is that if you can commit just maybe 5 or 10 minutes of your day, you can meditate for 5 or 10 minutes. My guru, he was very famous to say, well, you know, you can meditate for an hour if you want, but all you need is 5 minutes. All you need is 5 minutes. And I think if you carve out just a little bit of time a day, that can help you slowly turn that boat to the direction you want.
1: Yeah, I agree. Yeah, it makes a big difference. Just that awareness of your triggers and all that, it really does start getting built, making you build a foundation on, or helping you build a foundation on, like what you're talking about, at recognizing these triggers. I had a couple experiences meditating quite a few years ago where just I had that like epiphany of like, oh, I'm not my thoughts. I kind of had sort of learned how to like watch the thoughts. And it was like a moment where I remembered like lying on, you know, on the couch meditating and realizing, oh, that's what they mean. You know, that's what Eckhart Tolle means by watching your thoughts, that kind of thing. So, and that was, I think, the start of me changing my nervous system a little bit where things don't trigger me as much. Like I could drop something on the floor. And whereas before I would have like freaked out and just like, and just calmly just look down and watch it. Like I remember these moments where I was like, I didn't even react to that at all. Like there was no like subconscious trigger happening.
0: Well, and that is the biggest piece of where all this comes from, is where you are coming from, what your intention is. And you can go into altered states of bliss just with breath. That's a big piece of what we do here. And that isn't something where you've got to spend any money. People can do that with their own breath. And so a lot of what we're talking about is wanting to bring to people things that they can be doing right now that will help them feel better, that will take them out of that reactive state, and that can give their nervous system the kind of calm that it needs for their relationships to be even better.
2: Yeah, and again, another little shameless plug here. Our book's not that expensive, right? And it shows you these types of practices and has free links on it in terms of materials like meditation and Ho'oponopono, which some practices you can have, as well as breath work. And breath work is a good fundamental way to open up that can of worms, so to speak, in a very safe environment for yourself.
1: I wanted to ask you guys about the modalities too, now that we're on that topic, about if you bring couples into your workshops and all that, and you've got a variety of things like breath work and somatic release, EMDR, intuitions, those style approaches, energy work. Like, is there something that you think resonates with most people? Like, is there a modality that you think is, I don't want to say more powerful, but more, it resonates more with more people?
0: Yeah, it depends on what type that you're talking about. And yes, I do believe that breath work, and I've been a breath worker actually since the late 80s. And I believe that breath work is, and we're talking connected breath, where people are doing breath that is connected for like over an hour, where it's literally designed to move you into an altered state of consciousness. Because when people have that experience, what you were just describing a minute ago about being in meditation and having that feeling come over you, and you can make that happen with your breath and just be open to it. So what we do is all of our retreats are custom designed. And we have over 50 practitioners here in Sedona who are just masters at what they do. And all of them do like two or three different modalities. So we literally have almost any modality that you can think of, we have here. And so before people come or do the retreat online, we spend a lot of time talking to them to really get an idea of what's going on, what's happening, what do you want to have happen. And then we custom design the retreat designed completely for them. And then the retreat has a beginning, a middle, and an end. And the beginning part is really the finding and releasing the gunk. And even on the couples retreats, that's where we have the people working individually, because my gunk is different than your gunk. And so we need to work with that first. Where did it come from? How is it showing up? How is it showing up in the relationship? Then they do breath work individually, and we always have people doing that. And we have a process that I developed over the last few years called the Sedona formula. And this is actually a process that has over 30 different modalities in it. So our practitioners are trained in that. We have about 15 practitioners who do that process. And so over a two hour period, they are able to intuitively know, okay, for this person who is sitting in front of me, I'm going to pull in this one and that one and this modality and that modality. And so we have this amazing process for finding and releasing and then starting to heal the gunk. And then the breath work is designed to bring them into connection on all the levels, physical, mental, emotional, spiritual. So those are the two, the Sedona formula and then breath work, which we literally have everybody do that, mm-hmm. unless they're contraindicated for not doing breath work. And then we have like all these other possibilities of modalities that for those particular people, we can then bring them together as a couple and doing different kinds of energy healing and intuitive work and as you said, EMDR, I mean, all the different things that are out there.
2: We just have like almost 1,600 different types of modalities and mixtures of that. So there's quite a lot to choose from. When we say customize, we kind of dial it in again for the individual and for the couple. Because when you have groups, you know, it makes you 10 of your people, you're there. Are you really going to open up in front of 9 strangers about your growing up? I mean, it's very rare that somebody has that type of safety. Most people don't. And so, you know, really to do that in the privacy of what our processes really helps people get to that.
0: And we have a lot of people who come to us where infidelity is the issue. And I mean, years ago, I've been in groups of couples retreats where people didn't want to open up, you know, especially, I hate to say it, men, but men don't want to open up about what they've done. And especially when you have something like infidelity, what I have seen in group retreats that I have been in, and I mean, personally been in, is that what seems to happen in those situations is suddenly the group turns on that one person and they become the bad guy. And then the wife is the good guy. And I mean, you just can't have healing in that kind of situation where you've got judgment and shame and all this other stuff that is not conducive to people opening up and healing.
1: That sounds amazing. Go ahead.
2: Yeah. And one of the other things we've done, and I'm going to highlight a part of the book, there's a process we put together that helps couples who have gone through that first steps we talked about, your own personal finding what your gunk is, healing the gunk. So when you come back together, you're kind of like an energetic baby, right? Because you've got all these things that are used to trigger each other in this relationship are now kind of gone. So when they get back together, how do they relate to each other now? What is the structure for them to get back together and rebuild the love that they probably had many years ago, right? Because they fell in love to begin with. That's legit. But the triggers got in the way. So how do we do this? So what we've done is develop this technique called the high vibe system, which is really a series of 3 basic processes. The first step is, as Deborah talked about, find and heal the gunk. The second part of the process is developing and understanding each other's what we call nurturing needs. These nurturing needs, basically, they're like love languages, but instead of 5 love languages, there's 12 nurturing needs. And they're much more precise. They're much more under, I would say, an energetic perspective. They're not like a societal, it's an energetic perspective because we're dealing with energy in the body. We're dealing with stuck energy in the body. We're dealing with releasing stuck energy in the body. And when you're born, you are born, I am born, everybody is born with an energetic signature that says, this is who you are, this is what you need. We determine that, and then we share with each of the couples, what are your basically top 4 nurturing needs? I tell you, that's very enlightening.
0: It is. And so one of the things we know is that if you're not getting your needs met, you don't feel loved. You're not going to be happy. And so the question is, what are your needs? What are your partner's needs? And are you both willing to give each other what the other one needs in the way they need it? And you would think the answer to that would always be a resounding yes, but we have discovered that sometimes it isn't. And most often people don't have any idea what their needs are. And like Richard said, there's 12 and they are like the love languages, but again, much more complete, much more intuitive. And if you're not getting what you need, you're not going to feel loved mm-hmm. and you're not going to be happy.
1: I was going to ask you about the love languages, so I'm glad you brought it up. Darren, what were you going to say?
3: How do you differ that between women and men? Do you approach it differently?
2: Nope, no, absolutely not.
0: It's all based on your, as Richard said, you're born with a particular energy signature. Mm. So it's based on your birth information. And the other piece of that is it doesn't change during your life. So these are the needs that you are always going to need, wow. not only with your love partner, but with everybody. This is what you need. And part of the thing that happens that we see all the time is that people are very often giving other people what they need. So, for example, people with touch very often touch.
2: Yeah, they're doing like this, right?
1: What they need.
2: In parties, it gets real awkward, right? When they're going by and saying, hi, it's nice to meet you. You're like, whoa, hands off here. It's not my need, right?
0: And so if people are not getting what they need, they're going to be unhappy. We had, and the biggest thing is that people don't know what they need. We had, and I think the most amazing story of this, and we have this in our book, Michael and Susan came to us and they had been married for 20 years. He had promised her during that entire time, I will never cheat on you. I will never cheat on you. I will never cheat on you. Well, fast forward 20 years and he cheated on her with somebody at work. And this had been something where it was so important to him because he grew up in a situation where his father cheated on his mother when he was 4 years old. The mother kicked the father out. He never saw his father again. They moved in then with his grandmother and aunts. And so he was raised in this household of women where all he heard growing up was how men were terrible. You can't trust them.
2: They're liars and cheaters.
0: And he vowed, I will never, ever do that. So he meets his wife. They get married 20 years later. He has this affair with this woman. And the minute his wife found out, she kicked him out, filed for divorce. They tried therapy for 6 months. It did nothing. And all that happened in therapy was that she was just angry and was calling him all these names, et cetera, et cetera. They come to us as a last ditch effort. And we find out all the stuff of the core wounds. And his core wound was, I'm not lovable. But it still wasn't doing it.
2: Wasn't getting it.
0: So we sit them down. We find out his number one need was words of praise. So we say to them, is he getting words of praise? And they both laughed, but not in a good way. And so they both said, oh no, she criticizes him up one side and down the other all day long, 24/7. Well, guess of course who was giving him words of praise at work. You know,
2: the girlfriend.
0: Oh, you're so smart. You're
2: such a great lover. I mean, all of it, right?
0: So we say to her, are you willing to do what we call the spiritual pivot, which are you willing to give him what he needs and stop criticizing him? And instead of saying yes, she gets angry and says, no, he's a child. If I don't tell him what to do, things will get even worse.
2: Oops.
0: And it's like, oh my God, not willing to do the spiritual pivot. So then we get down to his next one is gifts. And so we say, does he get gifts? And he says to us, no, when I was growing up, I never got gifts. I told her I don't need gifts. And we're like, well, wait a minute. You mean not even for Christmas or birthday? And he goes, yeah, no, I grew up like that. I don't need gifts. So then he started crying and we said, well, how did that make you feel not ever getting gifts, like not even on your birthday? And he just keeps crying and crying and starts telling us about how ashamed and embarrassed he was that he would go to school after Christmas and all his friends would be talking about the toys they got. And he would make up stories about what he got for Christmas and lie about it. And think about, again, his core wound of, I'm not lovable. I'm so not lovable that my mother doesn't even give me a present for my birthday. Well, here's the clincher. Guess who is giving him gifts? The girlfriend. Not anything expensive, not anything big, just little things that showed that she was thinking about him and that touched his heart. when he started talking about this, he starts crying in these sobs. Well,
2: he's sobbing. I mean, this man is like, you could see he's just now releasing all these years.
0: And finally, his wife felt it and she got it. She was like, oh my God. And she could see how 20 years of constant criticism and 20 years of no gifts, even though he had never asked for gifts and said, don't get me anything. Right. And then she saw that this had nothing to do with sex. It had nothing to do with anything other than he wasn't getting his needs met for 20 years. And so then, and there was a whole nother thing with her needs that she needed that he was like more than willing to give to her. And so they ended up doing a recommitment ceremony on the Red Rocks and see
2: for the home
0: thing.
2: Yeah.
0: People don't know what their needs are. They had no idea.
2: Well, look at it. Society today, you go on social media, everybody tells you how great they're doing. Oh gosh, I would like that. I would like that boat. I would like that new hockey stick. I would like all these things, but that's not necessarily what you need inside, what you were born with. Those are the societal things. We get so confused what actually is going on inside of us and wonder why every time we get something, it falls way short of what we actually need. It's because we're grabbing at stuff. We're grabbing wants, not needs. And this process really makes that distinction. It makes it clear. And since it doesn't change, they can take this newfound language, this newfound process home and keep working it if something pops up.
0: And that's one of the big things that's so important about this, because with the love languages test, you take a test and your own bias comes in. And I know when I took the test years and years ago, I could tell that it was trying to get me to answer gifts. And I thought to myself, I don't need expensive gifts from somebody to make me fall in love with them. And in fact, when I fell in love with Richard, I thought he was a poor university professor. I had no idea.
2: Until the one day she saw me working on my portfolio at the kitchen table and said, well, what's that number down there?
0: I was so proud of myself that I was like, oh. So then when I finally had the nurturing needs done with Dr. Denny, dear Dr. Denny, who taught us this and who we worked with for over 5 years until his untimely death in 2021. When I did his process, and again, it's based on my birth information, not my own bias, because when I took the love languages test, I was answering things and gifts didn't come out. But then when I did it based on my own birth information and my energy signature. And Dr. Denny said to me, that's right. You don't need big, expensive gifts. You just need little things. And, you know, big things are nice too.
2: Big things don't matter. It helps.
0: Little thing, you know, right. It's the little things. Giving something where he's showing you, yes, I'm thinking about you. Yes, I love you. So that's the other really importance here, that your own biases don't come into the determination. Because it's based on your own energy signature when you're born.
2: Right.
1: You guys are answering all the questions before I get a chance to answer.
2: We have a third piece of this. The second part was the nurturing needs and how that system works and we gave you an example of how that worked for a really kind of incredible case. And the third piece that most therapists today focus on, which is important, but we put it third, not first, is communication. Communication styles. So we look at the communication styles of each person. In this case, Michael, his communication style was quiet. It was very heart-centric. His wife's at this tape was very dominant, very loud. So once they actually sat down and realized that their styles actually were getting in the way too, then with that knowledge, they can go back and kind of go, well, maybe she'll pull up a little bit on the criticism all the time. And he'll realize that maybe she can't reach his heart-centric viewpoint all the time, but he can reach out. And so they figured out a way to do that dance and improve upon it when they went home. So those three pieces in the book are kind of the part of how do you get from sort of an unconscious relationship to one that's conscious about that we're both 100% in, we're both responsible for ourselves, both responsible for how we treat each other. We're both responsible for giving what the other person needs in the way they want it, not the way I'm willing to give it. And when you get that done, how do you talk in their language, in the way they want to keep that connection going on? Because let's be honest, every relationship has bumps. So it's growth oriented. We have lots of processes in the book to talk about what happens when the storms come in. We get storms too. Everybody does. So how do you then address those? And that's a key aspect of how do you stay in love by finding those triggers that come up all the time? How do you resolve them? How do you step back and take the time, et cetera? You'd mentioned that yourself. You step back sometimes, take a breath, and then have a process to re-engage. So we're trying to help couples really get to that place where it's a day-to-day, making it a positive experience.
1: And I'm sure if you start that process, that the more you do that, the bigger the gap gets between the storms and the less the severity the storms have, like, you know, all that will probably start getting easier and better as you keep going through it.
0: Well, and it does automatically because it's neuroscience. This is how your nervous system works. When you're making and then building new neural pathways, you've got a new pathway that you're going down. You stop going off that big giant road that you were on, getting on a new path, and then making that neural pathway bigger and bigger and bigger in your brain, in your nervous system. Yes. And then it becomes almost automatic.
1: Yeah, I can see that.
3: We keep mentioning the needs and how people don't really know what they are, and that's tricky to figure out. I think you said there was like 12 core. Can we
0: 12 kind of, needs?
2: 12 needs.
0: Yeah. 12 nurturing needs. Yes.
3: Can we go through what those are before we start to run out of time?
2: Well,
0: gosh, you know what? I don't know if I have them memorized.
2: Just the best.
0: Touch, listening, words of praise, spiritual connection. That's my number one, is needing to have a spiritual connection. Time together, sharing, teaching.
2: Organizing perfection, which is not perfectionism. It's I like places, things in places, and I feel comfortable if the chi or the feng shui, if you want to use those terms, of my environment are clear. Or even another one that I have is called protection, where I basically, if we're walking down the street and somebody kind of gives Deborah an angle, a look, well, my natural thing is to step in and to protect her. So that's part of my need, is to be able to put protection around myself and around my partner. Those are some examples.
0: I think we got them all.
2: You think? Yeah. Is that 12? I wasn't counting.
3: Is there kind of some that men and women fall into inherently?
0: Not really.
2: It's not that we've seen. Over the last 10 years of doing this stuff, we really haven't seen any particular buckets or for one, because it's people are people, right?
1: Because it's an energetic thing too, right? It's from before you were patterned in life.
0: Yes.
2: Yeah. I mean, the thing about Deborah and I is also interesting and energetic is that when we first met and started dating and such, we muscle tested ourselves in terms of, like, it's clear that we had this sort of synchronicity to start with in our relationship. We kind of hit it off real well, and we had these commonalities, and then we found out over time that we actually had lived together for 347 years of previous lifetimes. So your point you make is, like, are there differences? Well, we were switching male and female too. So the energetic point you made is the point here is it's not necessarily about gender. It's really about your energetic signature you bring to whatever form you choose this turn of your incarceration.
1: Yeah.
2: It's the initiation, right?
0: Things I love about it, that it doesn't have a gender thing. We just have not found that. Yeah. And like, people are people. The energy is different. And I just love it that it's just all about who are you. And it really doesn't have to do with gender.
1: Do you, can you guys talk about some of that? I don't want to go back to the retreat and all, but you guys have had a lot of praise and recognition. Do you want to talk about some of that? The, successes and the recognition you've had officially from your retreat?
0: Well, it's been really wonderful. I mean, if anybody had shown me a video 27 years ago that this would all have happened
2: with a thousand five-star reviews of clients,
0: these people, and I mean, one of the other things that we do is we take groups to Egypt and Peru and Bali every year, and so I mean, just all this amazing stuff and all these incredible people that have come here and marriages that we've saved and lives that we've not only saved, but really transformed. I mean, it's just so amazing. So, I mean, we've been voted, best of retreats for Sedona and best marriage retreats in the U.S. for like 15 years in a row.
1: That's crazy.
2: Yeah.
0: Brides Magazine, we were one of the best marriage retreats in the world. Right. And so it's it's just been, it's really been staggering and really amazing.
2: Well, it's been so humbling too. I mean,
0: see, the other piece of it is you have to understand that we have 50 practitioners here in Sedona, and Sedona is this amazing, incredible place that has this amazing, incredible energy. And so we have a combination of what I've called for a long time, the Sedona effect, where Sedona has this incredible transformational energy. That's the first part. And then we have these amazing practitioners from all over the world, actually, who do all these different modalities. And then the energy that people bring. And when you have that come together, it's so amazing. So like we don't claim, and I don't claim, even though I started this and we overlook it and all of this, it's the combination of all of this coming together and our amazing practitioners doing this incredible work.
2: And I view it this way. There are no ice rinks here in Sedona, but it's like home ice advantage, right? Because we're in a place that's like one of the spiritual centers of the planet, well recognized for this, that people come here to work with us in our company to do this work because it's in a elevated sort of energetic environment called Sedona. So you talk about vortexes and all those things around. Yeah. So for us, it's the best home field advantage you could have.
1: Wow. What about Egypt and Peru and all that? I mean, how do those ancient sites amplify your work that you do in Sedona? I mean, that must bring a different aspect to it too.
0: It does. And it's a thing of, well, Sedona is an energy center. Egypt is an energy center. Bali is an energy center. Peru is an energy center. And so I just love to take people to these places and have them experience the different energies because the energies are different. And so it's just something that continually adds to the experience of what we do. It's so amazing. And it's fun. That's a whole big part of this.
1: What do you guys think about some of these sites yourself? Like personally, like Egypt and Peru, like some, the megalithic work, do you guys talk about the sort of the ancient civilizations at all? It seems like if you've been talking about like hundreds of years of past lives, that must come up a little bit, like Atlantis and Egypt.
2: We had a few lives in Egypt. Let's put it that way. Both in dark times. Well, yeah. I mean, because, you know, from our perspective, there's a cradle of civilization there amongst other places. But for us in our lineage, that's kind of where we grew up, so to speak. So we have affinity for that.
0: Oh, yeah. And I mean, we had one of the most impactful lifetimes that I've had, which I was doing a lot of work with even before I met Richard. And then it turned out that he was part of that as well. Mm. But also, oh, yes. I mean, do we believe that the Great Pyramid was built by 10,000 slaves with ropes and pulleys? No, we do not. I believe that it was built by an interdimensional civilization, a civilization that had something to do with Atlantis and with Lemuria. And if you look at the different pyramids that are around the world, and particularly like in Chichen Itza and in Peru, you know, Peru has pyramids. Peru has mummies. A lot of people don't know that. So there, I think there's all these connections. I think it's a civilization or civilizations that were long ago before mankind as we see it now. And it's a big piece of our tours of what we talk about. One of the big fun things that we talk about.
2: And to be honest, you know, we have a ton more questions than we have answers.
0: Oh yeah.
2: Because, you know, we really don't know either, but isn't it really interesting to think this way?
0: Yeah. And really.
1: Yeah, totally. Did you have any ISIS experiences since that, when you went back to Egypt at all?
0: Oh yeah. I mean, the first one where she told me I had to leave my law practice, then the next time what happened, I spent the next 3 years coming to Sedona kind of at a month at a time doing my own personal healing work. And then 2 weeks before 9/11, ISIS appeared to me again in a vision and said, it's time to move to Sedona. And I'm like, for what? and my experience is they never show you the whole thing. They just show you the next step. And so by that time, I knew that I had to listen to what I was being told. So I went back to Omaha and I was told it would take 6 months to sell my house. I sold it in 3 days for $30,000 more than I listed it for. And then I moved to Sedona and I sat here for 6 months going, okay, I did what you told me to. Now what? And then I started having dreams about what would become Sedona Soul Adventures. And what they were showing me in the dreams is that I could take would have taken me 3 years of healing and condensed that into 3 or 4 days. And they showed me that it was me working one-on-one in private with these amazing practitioners. That's what had made all the difference. So that's what I did. That's
2: kind of the joke in the office as well. So it took you 3 years, Deborah? It takes our people here 3 or 4 days.
0: But that's what, you know, it is what it is. Yes,
2: but she learned from it, obviously.
0: Yeah.
2: And put it into a process that helps individuals and couples over and over and over in an incredibly impactful, transformative way.
0: Yeah.
2: Amazing.
0: Yeah. And then Isis showed up a few years ago in Egypt to tell me that something was going to happen. And then my guides came in. And on the day that my guides came in, which we looked back, they reminded us later that it was 11-11-22. And when that happened, they thought I was having a stroke. I went to the hospital. I was acting like Richard had had a stroke. So he knew what the
2: protocol was.
0: And I had an MRI. I had all this other stuff. And that's not what happened. And the following February from that October is when they finally came through when I was in Egypt. And so, yeah we have all kinds of weird stories like that.
2: You wake up, you look over in the bed, and you go like, "Who are you?" and so from that moment until that whole day, I had this conversation with this person that looked like my wife, but clearly it wasn't my wife. And so I went into what I called, was it Esther and Jerry Hicks? So I went into Jerry Hicks mode, if you know Esther and Jerry Hicks for Abraham, because when that happened to Esther, Jerry had this list of 40 questions, right? So I'd read it all about those questions. So I started going down the list in my head, like, who are you? Are you good? Are you not? So, I mean, why are you here? Where are you from? Why are you here? I mean, you're here to take over everybody. I mean, what's the deal going on here? And so found out over a period of a couple, I guess, months of Q&A and gently, because, you know, it's a process for somebody to go through, as Deborah did, is to go through that and share essentially her neural network with other energy. And so it was really, really fascinating to hear her and what she went through. And it's been amazing to hear essentially from the other side, so to speak, their advice, their guidance.
1: Wow.
0: It's been fun.
2: That's an understatement. Wow.
3: So then how did you guys end up with the book? Is this just sort of an extension of what you've been doing, trying to get it out to more people, I guess?
0: Yes.
2: Exactly. You got it. I mean, you know, in a certain part of your lives, as you can tell, we're not spring chickens. You know, we've got these lessons we've learned, whether it's been our own personal lives, the scars we had, you know, the people we've worked with. If we can help other people, you know, get down the road in their relationships and their lives faster than we did, that's a great thing, man.
1: Yeah, it's such an important thing to do. I mean, it'll help families and people like you kind of described about the person's whole, like, energetic system going outwards. Like, if you fix couples, then I mean that just can affect so many people. Like, that seems to be the core of, and because each person's fixing themselves too. So,
2: you know, think about it. The stats for divorce are brutal, right? In North America, 50% of first divorces,
0: first marriages,
2: it's what, 66 second marriages percent, 73. So if you can figure out to get that first marriage to work out and fix, imagine the ripple effect, the kids that are now, you know, we find it's amazing when once in a while we have two young couples comes in and they said, we're the products of divorce in our family. Our parents have gone through two or three different divorces. We don't know what's up and what's not, but we don't want to go through that. Can we work with you, Deborah and Richard, to figure out how to get this gunk out of our system so that when we get married, we are clear and clean, because we do not want to go through that same stuff or have our kids go through the same stuff that we did. Now, when we get kids like that and we're like, are they like walking on water? These kids are so aware these days. They have got it figured out. And so we go like, heck yeah, let's help.
0: Love that.
2: It changes the trajectory of families, right? It's amazing.
1: Yeah. How can people get the book?
0: They can buy it on Amazon. It's available September 22nd. And it's a great book. It's fun.
2: HighVibeRelationship.com. Same thing.
0: Yes.
2: We invite people to obviously go pre-order. That's always a good thing on there. Okay. HighVibeRelationship.com. We're going to have obviously the plethora of resources around that to be determined later. But
0: well, yeah. And also, if you go onto our website of SedonaSoulAdventures.com and sign up for our newsletter and get on our list, you'll also be able to get all kinds of bonuses when you buy the book. And we're also going to, right when we're launching it, we're going to have the Kindle version be very inexpensive. Right. And so they'll be able to get that and a whole bunch of additional bonuses
2: and everything else. Yeah.
0: We're
2: trying to make, because we have a lot of friends that, you know, travel maybe if they commute during the day for 30 minutes, and that's a good time for them to hear this. So we're going to have all that available.
4: Awesome.
3: Yeah. Is there anything we didn't touch on that we should have got to before we wrap up?
0: That this is actually easier than you think. I think that everybody thinks

0: such a difference in how you are in your life.
1: Mm-hmm. Well said.
2: Excellent. Richard and Deborah, thank you for coming on the show. The book is High Vibe Relationship. We encourage all our listeners to check that out. Websites or social media or anything like that where people can find out more or follow you along?
0: Yes, SedonaSoulAdventures.com and
3: HighVibeRelationship.com.
0: Yeah.
2: Excellent.
1: Awesome. Thank you.
2: Yeah, Richard.
3: Thank you, guys. Appreciate it.
2: Coming on the show.
0: Great.
1: Yeah, keep up the great work.
0: You guys, too. You guys do such great things.
3: We like what you do. Keep it up, man.
0: Yeah.
3: Keep fringe, baby. Keep on the fringe. That's where the fun stuff is.
1: Yeah, exactly.
2: Absolutely. Okay. Have a great day, guys.
3: Cheers.
0: Thank you.
2: And that was a chat with Richard and Deborah. High Vibe Relationships. What'd you think?
1: Yeah, that was great.
2: That was pretty fun.
1: Yeah, they're helping lots of people, I think.
2: Bit of trouble getting it going. The Riverside stuff just keeps getting better, right? That just doesn't even work.
1: Right after you send them a nasty email, all of a sudden, okay, we're going to fix this guy. You can't even get guests in.
2: Teach me a lesson.
1: Yeah, teach me, yeah.
2: Big thanks to Richard and Deborah coming on the show. Big thanks to you guys for listening. We couldn't do the show without you. We wouldn't do the show without you. 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School with a K is where we have the new Grimoire book club. We're up to over 222 members over there. Join it. Free to join. Book of the month. All that fun stuff. Great community going. And of course, you can become a member over there if you want to get access to over 250 books. Now, simulationmaps.com for all the simulation maps. And pegsandjokers.ca to go knock Graham off his high horse as being the Pegs and Jokers aficionado. Other than that, we do love you guys. Thanks for listening, and we will see you next week.

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1: But imagine anyway. 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
1: That's right. Today's September 8th, 2026. You're listening to MMO number 235 and from the great city and state of St. Louis, Missouri. I'm Dan Gehring.
5: And from America's South Coast, where the love bugs have arrived in force, I'm John G. Dew.
1: The love bugs. What kind of bugs are those?
5: You're not familiar with the love bug, the kissing bug, the...
1: Mono?
5: The black and red pestilence.
1: Oh, those look a lot like stink bugs.
5: Not really.
1: Sort of. All right, the kissing bug versus the brown marmalade stink bug.
5: The stink bug is wide. It looks like a shield, like a small shield.
1: Yeah.
5: The kissing bug, or the love bug, as they're called in my neck of the woods, is long and thin, and they're typically seen attached at the rear to one another.
1: And that's why they're kissing?
5: And they're kissing butts. And they have a red dot right behind their head. I think it's their thorax would be the technical insect term.
1: Sure.
5: Is red.
1: Interesting. Okay. So, now I'm seeing the love bug you're describing. I was getting a different one before. I think the love bug is just the PG-13 title for them, for what they're probably clearly doing.
5: Well, yeah, I mean, I'm not going to be like, hey, honey, look at the bug.
1: Oh, why do they call it that? Oh, I see. I see.
5: And you should try to pull them apart.
1: Yeah. It's unfortunate that, they've always got to go in reverse. You know, could you imagine being the one love bug that enjoys eye contact? You'd never get that.
5: Yeah.
1: Welcome back. welcome back to the show.
5: Different strokes for different species, I guess.
1: I suppose. Well, how was your week off? Did anything exciting happen?
5: Well, we are now a due party of four.
1: Oh, boy. Another one.
5: We welcomed another baby into the world. Happy? Well, I don't want to say happy. I forgot that babies don't actually smile and aren't entertained by you at all, especially if you're the father and don't have mammary glands.
1: Right.
5: But I'd forgotten that part. I remembered and it's not like I am more than 2.5 years removed from this, but I remembered the laughs and the little giggles, you know, when they start to understand that you're trying to make them laugh and you're not just annoying them.
1: Yeah.
5: The laughs that you get and the little squeaks and noises and you just don't have any of that starting out. It's
1: right.
5: Just, why am I awake? Where's the milk? And could you please change, get rid of this feeling that I have on my butt?
1: Yeah. That's pretty much it. Once you get into the 6-month territory, then they start to become human beings. Before that, they're just kind of like unfinished loaves of bread.
5: Aspiring humans.
1: Yeah, pretty much.
5: Yes, we're now leftists.
1: Yes, that's right. Up until the 6th trimester.
5: Right. Oh yeah! Have you seen the stuff about the jury members just excoriating the lone juror who held out for the mistrial?
1: Yeah,
5: in the Lindsey Clancy thing.
1: The layout was 9 women, 3 men.
5: Yeah,
1: and one of the men was just like, "Nope, she's guilty,"
5: which confirms our thesis that we promoted here on the show about a month ago that most men, 2 out of 3, are gay.
1: I think those are accurate numbers. I think there's the kind of gay, you know, like where I don't know how to do anything. I've devolved.
5: Right. And functionally.
1: Then, yeah.
5: Well, maybe not functionally. I don't know.
1: Then there's the full-on kind of love bug kind of gay.
5: Right. Yes. Yes, of course.
1: So.
5: But no, I find this entertaining because basically the fallback is, well, we are nurses, and he wouldn't even listen to us. Okay. I know you. I know your type.
1: Yeah. Yeah. It's like the kid.
5: I love your wife. I'm not saying anything about nurses in general.
1: So that's the thing. There's, they talk about women with careers you should never date, and like nurses is always the top one. And I was like, yes, but there's other
5: yes, but
1: common feature characteristics of these women that my wife also doesn't share. You know,
5: right?
1: Not a raging leftist, not a massive whore. So I think I'm in the clear on that one, but I appreciate everyone's concerns.
5: Yeah. But anyway, back to your question. No, everything's good. I haven't taken any time off work yet. So even though Taylor does most of the care at night with the newborn, I still try to get up and help and tell her to wake me up so that I can help. And then going to work is going to work short of rest is undesirable no matter the circumstances. So just dealing with that, trying to help out as much as I can around here. And I will be taking some time off of work starting next week. So that'll be a welcome break and a welcome time to maybe get back into some projects that have fallen by the wayside. But yeah, bottom line is everybody's healthy. Taylor's back on her feet, doing well. And family's been here. Everybody's seen him that's close by anyway and able to come see him. And it's a blessing.
1: Yeah, well, congratulations, man. We're all really happy for you. By that, I mean Elise and I'm sure everyone else is too. In the show,
5: so. Sure.
1: But yeah, no, it's awesome and it's exciting. And just remember, if you guys are doing like the my turn, your turn at night with the baby at all.
5: Not yet. We won't do that until he's able to take a bottle and not have the nipple confusion.
1: Sure.
5: Which I don't get the problem. I never had. I never understood that problem, but apparently babies have it. And once we get to the phase where he's not at risk of that, then we'll start doing a little more passing off. And, you know, she's got to build the supply up, you know, got to stock the freezer a little bit so I can dip into it to help out.
1: Well, I'll just say when you're doing the my turn, your turn thing, just know that I never had that. It was always our turn.
5: Yeah, but you don't know any different.
1: Yeah, that's what people say.
5: That's just life for you.
1: That's what people say, but when you're awake for the third time and it's 4:30 in the morning, you're like, I could imagine what being asleep like right now would be.
5: Did you ever slip up and tell your wife as she was trying to roll you out of bed, well, you've got two arms?
1: I never said that, but I was guilty of a few times where she's like, all right, I'm going to go, come help me, come help me. And then she had to like shake me awake three times to get me out of bed. So,
5: yeah, we do like our sleep.
1: Yeah, we do. I do. Well, I'm excited for you, and I can't wait till you're all grumpy because you're not sleeping.
5: Am I more fun that way?
1: In a sense.
5: Yeah.
1: In a way. Yeah.
5: Well, you just get to kick back and take a break while I rant for a minute and a half. So.
1: That's what's great.
5: Check all the systems.
1: That's what's great about, because last week I did the solo show, and it's not fun talking for an hour straight with no one to bounce stuff off of.
5: How did you how did it find you? Do you think it went well? I admittedly did not listen. I did look at your show notes to make sure I wasn't overlapping coverage the way I did last time.
1: Sure,
5: kind of gave myself away there last time, but. I did look at the show notes. It seems that you covered a decent amount of material, but it was only, what, an hour, 15 minutes?
1: Yeah. There's not a lot of back and forth chit-chat, no rat-tat-tat, so you just kind of
5: That honestly lines up perfectly. It's usually 3 hours.
1: Yeah.
5: And with one person, you basically cut it in half.
1: Yeah. Had people to thank, and I'm happy because I finally did the AFD clips that I had been meaning to bring for a couple of weeks, and it was quite poignant, I think.
5: Yeah, a lot of coverage this week.
1: Oh, yeah, absolutely. Absolutely.
5: Did you bring any more, any follow-up?
1: Oh, I did. I've got the full freak out for the AFD. So, quick
5: freak out.
1: Yeah, quick rundown for, I guess, you and anyone else that didn't listen to last week's show. The AfD won in a small German state of Eastern German state of Saxony-Anhalt by, I think, 43%, a pretty commanding margin. And everyone is losing their mind because the Nazis have returned, is the effective situation that we find ourselves in. So the BBC did a full rundown on the results, and they cover a lot of the questions that many scared Europeans that feel like they're waking up in a different Europe. Remember that when Trump won the first time? A lot of Americans feel like they're waking up in a different America.
5: Yeah.
1: Same.
5: It's not who we are.
1: Exactly. Same vibe all the way around from the coverage. So here's BBC One, the first BBC clip, and they talk about the AfD win in Saxony-Anhalt.
6: We have achieved exactly what we wanted. We have written history. People gave a clear political signal in this state. We need a fundamentally different political approach.
7: It has an impact on us, even on myself personally. And I also have to accept that this is the worst electoral defeat that the CDU has suffered in years, if not decades.
8: It's regrettable that a far-right party has won.
9: Great. Now all that's left is for them to win an absolute majority.
10: The far-right Alternative for Germany party, known as the AfD, has won a decisive victory in an East German state. It could have ramifications across the world, particularly for Ukraine.
1: Oh,
10: but first, let's take a look at what happened.
1: They're going to lose the war now.
11: Preliminary results show the AfD gained 43.8% of the vote to Conservative CDU's 17.2%, falling short of an outright majority.
5: I love the framing here. This could have effects across the world. Particularly two countries away.
1: Right. I feel like the Europeans at this point, I think everyone's looking for an exit for Ukraine, and it just might be super convenient to say the AfD is the reason they lost.
5: It could be. And this plays into basically containment theory, where some people say, and I tend to believe from what we've covered here and heard, from various sources, that this is basically the German equivalent of the American political cycle that we saw during the Rhino era, where the progressives move government and society along their agenda, and when people start to get fed up with it, they let John McCain get elected, and then once the pressure has been relieved, they go back into power and they push it a little further. And then when the pressure builds up again, because people don't want to go that way, the John McCain comes back in and gets elected. And people say, okay, we did good. We fought back. Congratulations. And once the pressure is relieved, the left, the progressives come back in and push it a little bit further. And this continues and goes on and on and on. That's what I sort of see this as from a generalist take. I don't know how you feel about it, covering it and watching it as closely as you do, but this seems to be overblown. And, you know, shocker, yep. The media is overblowing something.
1: Well, if you don't address it now, it'll only get worse.
5: Yes, of course. And it also plays to your the theory that you like to highlight, the no enemies on the left.
1: Yeah.
5: Where basically far right just means anyone who's not aligned with progressivism. So when someone tells you something's far right, it doesn't actually mean anything other than they're not aligned with progressivism.
1: Well, I mean, this is the same like area of Germany where effectively an anti-fascist or Antifa group knocked out power. It was like called the Volcano Group or something in the dead of winter to of Berlin.
5: Yeah.
1: And they go on and on about the threats of the far right. It's just like, are you guys even alive? Are you watching what's happening around you? I don't know. We can continue the clip.
11: Needed to govern alone. Tricky negotiations on who will run the state lie ahead.
10: Well, the vote took place in the eastern state of Saxony-Anhalt. It has a small population, 2.1 million. Turnout was high, though, 77.8%. Here's how the party have reacted to their win.
7: It's the best results that a party has achieved in Saxony-Anhalt since 1990. And this is a mandate to govern, very clearly. But, as we underlined yesterday, we have to stay true to ourselves. We don't want to bend over backwards. We don't want to be like those who were punished severely in Saxony-Anhalt. Alice Weidel said it absolutely rightly yesterday. The CDU is 17%. How much clearer can the situation get?
1: Right.
5: Ah, yes. Everyone remembers the time the Nazis came to power in 1990.
1: That's right. I didn't actually realize the party was that old until I heard this clip. But evidently it is that old, and they've been pushing forward ever since. They've gotten a lot of room. I have a feeling it's going to kind of be like MAGA or Boris Johnson's party, where they get in and they do half of what they said, if that, and then just kind of turn out to be more of the same a little bit.
5: Yeah, basically acting as a political relief valve.
1: Yeah, along those lines.
5: Yeah.
1: So now the BBC, they have a person on to answer the real hard-hitting questions that everyone wants to know, namely... Are the AFDs Nazis? And how did they get so popular? How did this happen? So here with the reactionary is the BBC.
10: Something people are searching for is, quote, are AFD Nazis? Well, Katja Adler is still with us. How would you answer that, Katja?
12: Well, this is certainly not a party that's the Nazi party of the 1930s 2.0, but it is described as a far-right extremist party in Saxony-Anhalt. In part, the party nationwide is viewed by the German authorities as ethno-nationalist against some...
1: The German authorities, whoever they are.
12: Among some of its leaders, and also a threat to democracy. That is parts of the party. That, you know, the AFD decries all of this. It says it's definitely not far-right extremists. It is definitely not a neo-Nazi party. But it's interesting to note that amongst the hard-right or nationalist-right parties in Europe, they label the AFD as more extreme.
1: We're not stubborn right there. So they did a poll, actually, about... Is the AFD a threat to democracy? And then they showed the results of yes or no based on party affiliation. And I think it was 1% of the AFD said yes. Which is just like, hell yeah. I like that
5: 1%. The troll faction.
1: The troll faction of them. Yeah, we are. Be scared. All right, so they're not Nazis, but they are far right. And the next one, how did they get so popular?
10: Thanks, Katja. Now, in Germany, historically, the main parties have worked together to block the far right. It's called a firewall, Brandmauer in German, which has worked since the end of World War II. The AFD has signaled an openness to talk to other parties, but all, apart from the BSW, refuse to cooperate. Annette Dittert, long-term foreign correspondent for ARD, Germany's public broadcaster, explains.
13: The firewall was the idea that you cannot cooperate with a party that is anti-democratic and wants to destroy the foundations of liberal democracy in Germany. And this idea has proven now with this result in Saxony-Anhalt as not really helpful, because it has basically helped the AfD to promote themselves as the party who's sort of been suppressed by the establishment. And I think the idea of the firewall has to be thought through. They have to think again, the Democratic parties, how to deal with the AFD, because this clearly has not worked.
1: Ah, yes. So maybe if we ban them and refuse to work with them, while simultaneously running the country deeper and deeper into a hole with immigration and our budget, maybe they won't gain, they won't stay as popular as they are, even though they are literally the other class, the ones that have been banned from participating in the democracy. You know, so when everything's going tits up on our end, people definitely won't turn to them and say, yes, let's give you guys a chance. I don't know how, as people that are in the political realm or spectrum, could have not seen that one coming.
5: Yeah, I don't know. I can't speak for the mind of the German people, nor especially for the mind of those in power in progressive parties in Germany. So... I couldn't tell you. It seems pretty clear to us, to me, seems to seem clear to you.
1: Right.
5: But who knows?
1: Well,
5: or maybe it's on purpose.
1: It's possible. It is possible. Get them in charge and then everything goes to hell and blame them.
5: Yeah. I mean, they were, remember those guys? They were in charge during World War III.
1: Well, that's actually what the AFD being elected might mean for Europe.
5: but of course,
1: here, have a listen to this. I don't think they straight up say World War III, but here it is. There's a trend happening across Europe that we've pointed to before, but the BBC now is making it official. Now people can start saying what we've been saying.
10: Well, our Europe editor, Katja Adler, is still with us. Katja, what do you think this election result means for Europe?
12: So it's so interesting, isn't it? Because Saxony-Anhalt is a tiny state in massive Germany, but the impact of this vote is real and does spread beyond Germany's borders. First and foremost, if you look at Germany, it is the biggest power in the European Union. And all of this political upheaval distracts Germany at a time of continental crisis. So when Europe is struggling to push back against Russian aggression, Donald Trump's tariff tantrums, and also the economic threat from China. And there's something else that tariff worries tantrum. Brussels, you know, the European Union as well. It thinks the next 12 months are basically bumper election time in the European Union. You've got votes expected in big powers, Italy, France with a presidential election, Poland and Spain as well. And the concern in the EU is this is a harbinger of more right-wing nationalism across Europe. And that could affect cohesion at a time when the EU thinks countries need to really stick together.
1: Really? Really?
5: Wow, would the EU ever think anything different?
1: No, the EU, literally a block of a powerful government over a block of various nations, finds the right-wing nationalist trend in Europe concerning. It's wow. It's what hard-hitting reporting from the BBC there.
5: Yes.
1: So there's another, like, this is only part of my German coverage for tonight, because there's another aspect that I covered a little bit last week. But I did want to highlight, but before we get there, we also have world leader reactions to this. So this is the leaders from around the world reacting to the results in Germany. And, you know, the bad guys are happy and the good guys are sad. It's like a soap. It's so funny.
14: When Germany's far-right AFD scored a victory in state elections, the result registered over in the United States. The U.S. president posted a screenshot of the poll projection on his Truth Social platform, while Tesla founder Elon Musk offered his congratulations to the party's lead candidate. The reaction from Europe, however, was markedly different. On X, the Polish Prime Minister said in Poland, only idiots and traitors could rejoice at the AFD's victory. While in France, former socialist president François Hollande said the party was among the most radical in Europe, suggesting the victory was part of a trend.
15: It's in Germany with openly acknowledged neo-Nazi undertones. And once again, it points to a trend across all Western societies toward far-right movements, which differ from one country to another, but are driven by the same underlying force, opposition to immigration, but also to the rule of law, the very nature of democracy, and to Europe.
14: On the far left of the French political spectrum, presidential hopeful Jean-Luc Mélenchon said the result from Germany was a catastrophic demonstration of the blindness of Europe's centrist politicians, adding, "This disaster is their doing." France's finance minister, meanwhile, called Sunday's election outcome worrying.
16: This shows that we face a major challenge in the face of a populist wave which is spreading around the world today and which we must resist, but it's not easy. That Germany and East Germany is falling to the far right is an extremely worrying signal.
14: French presidential frontrunner Marine Le Pen has been muted about the AFD's victory. This as she seeks to make her party more palatable and steer clear of the more extremist policies of the National Rally's counterpart in Germany.
1: Counterpart. That was France 24, of course. So that's why they had that France focus at the end. But yes, everyone is upset. Everyone that is in Europe is upset.
5: So they're rejecting immigration.
1: Right.
5: And therefore democracy.
1: Well, the one of the party slogans of of the AFD, and this was from last week's clip, when I brought the segment, they said, you know, less Hitler, more, Bismarck. No. Yeah, I think it was Bismarck.
5: Otto von Bismarck.
1: Yeah, less Hitler, more Bismarck. And it was focusing on the good aspects of German history, as opposed to, you know, constantly being reminded that your grandpa was a bad man. And so that's what gets everyone up in a bunny, because we can't forget, right? We can't repeat that and forget that and have that happen again. We need to make sure that these German children know that they are the spawn of Satan and they have no culture. And if they do interact with their culture or have a positive view of their culture, they're actually just Nazis. And so that's in the important thing that we must drive home. And we also have to have gay flags in classrooms and be aware that racism is evil and horrible. And so the AFD is against that, and thus bad people. But this comes on the back of a couple of events. We talked about, and you'll remember this, the Leipzig drone event, where on the Leipzig airport, yes, they found a drone. Last Monday, Germany came out and blamed that on Russia. They said, without a doubt, that was a Russian drone, out of the blue. That same exact day, there were bombs found at substations all across Europe, power substations. And one actually went off and disrupted power for a little bit, but there were probably 10 to 12 other bombs found at these locations. And, you know, the news media, without saying it, they were effectively saying, you know, these bombs at these power substations come on the back of this drone incursion by Russia in Germany. So,
5: well, but I may have a clip to exemplify this.
1: Sure.
5: So if you go to my Germany folder, there should be sabotage in Germany from ABC. I have a note that you covered it last week, but it may actually hit on this narrative you're explaining.
1: Sure. Okay. I'll play it.
12: Some alarming news out of Germany, where police have foiled a spate of possible sabotage plots this week against the power grid, as well as an alleged arson attack against German defense companies. All of this comes after Germany accused Russia of orchestrating a plot to use a drone last month to sabotage Ukrainian aircraft at a German airport. Tom Sufi Burich has been tracking this story. And Tom, we understand that this news, of course, alarming, but it's out of eastern Germany tonight. Yet another possible plot, this time with explosives, reportedly near two power substations?
17: That's right, Morgan. Yes. Yeah, so German media tonight reporting that explosive devices have been found today near power lines and two substations near to Germany's border with Poland. This is at least the fourth such incident at different power stations across Germany this week in a spate of suspected sabotage plots. Now, after explosives were found at one of the sites Tuesday, a German official called it an attempt to short circuit the power grid and disrupt the region's energy supply. That official saying there were two lines of inquiry: left-wing extremism or sabotage directed by a foreign state. Now, in a separate incident, police in Munich in southern Germany said they were investigating a, quote, politically motivated arson attack Thursday against a building housing German defense companies, two Bulgarian nationals arrested in relation to that incident.
1: Yeah, so the power substation where he puts in the implication that it could either be left-wing activists or Russia, is what he's saying when he says nation states there. But everyone was saying, was giving an update. There wasn't much information out, but basically this, and then, well, Russia recently was accused of drones, and it was in every single report that they were saying. I found a Breaking Points video where he kind of gives a rundown of the situation too, and brings up Nord Stream, which I thought is an interesting comparison here. But again, knowing where this takes place, he says it takes place on the border near Poland. It's not quite Saxony-Anhalt. It is just to the east of Saxony-Anhalt. But the power stations that were targeted did supply power to parts of Saxony-Anhalt, which is where the election was going to be taking place a couple days later in that region where the AFD just won. So in my head, that kind of proved to me that it was probably left-wing activists. But before I give any more of the football game away here, here's the Breaking Points clip talking about just the general reaction at the time.
18: Turning out of Germany, we got to keep an eye on the situation because something very sketchy is going on. Let's start with this video, and we'll put it up here. Many of you might have seen it. There were multiple power
5: plays. Is this Robbie?
1: This is not Robbie. This is the guy who talks with Crystal Ball. I forget his name.
5: Oh, he's the kind of Middle Eastern or North African looking guy.
1: Yes, Sagar.
5: Yeah.
1: That's his name.
18: In Germany, which have now come under attempted sabotage attacks. So this is one which happened at a substation. There were bright flashes that were filmed by some by people who were walking nearby. The grid operator said, quote, external interference might have been likely, but this was the second such either potential attack or disruption that happened at a power plant in Germany. Let's put C2 up here on the screen. The German police have confirmed that there are two incidents which have disrupted power distribution systems in East and West, were being investigated as potential acts of sabotage, with one also being examined for possible links to terrorism. They said multiple explosive devices were found Tuesday morning at a substation near a coal-fired power plant in Brandenburg. Hours later, a short circuit knocked power lines out of service at the one that we just showed you. Neither incident affected the power supply in their areas, but authorities are investigating the incidents, have not yet named any suspects. So obviously, all of us are immediately kind of flashing back to Nord Stream and to what happened with the blowing up of that pipeline, where immediately the Biden administration, the Western government, everybody just blamed Russia. It obviously turns out it was Ukraine the entire time, trying to force the Europeans' hands, make sure that they could never restore natural gas ties, and to create more of a situation where they do a false flag attack and kind of invite and use that as preemption for why they should get more involved in Ukraine. Now, this also comes, many people in the West did not notice this at all, but over in Europe, they're calling for Article 5 declaration over this. Let's put this one up here on the screen. Is that last month, the Germans are now saying that Russia had an attempted drone attack at Leipzig airport.
1: Yeah, so this is what we were talking about earlier. It sounds like he's trying to make the case that, you know, we should be very skeptical of that drone that was found at Leipzig because we shouldn't put it past Ukraine from trying to do something like that, blowing up their own shipment of weapons. In order to say, hey, Russia did this. And, you know, they came out pretty quickly. They took some time, but it wasn't until these power stations were attacked that they came out first and said it was definitely Russia that did the drone. And I think it was because at the time the government was thinking, oh, Russia's trying to attack our power plant. So it was like, we want to give them a bad boy point and talk about it at the UN Security Council.
5: Are you familiar with the methodology for short-circuiting these substations?
1: No.
5: Not the bombs, but you notice in some of the clips you'll hear rockets. In conjunction with the bombs, some were short-circuited.
1: Yeah.
5: They're basically using projectiles or drones to drape copper wire across the substation.
1: Oh, that's interesting because they do mention rockets in some of the reporting that I've heard. So I wonder if they're shooting, like, bottle rockets with copper wire or something.
5: All you need is something that would carry a thin copper wire the distance over the substation.
1: There you go. Are there any nation states we know of that have recently gotten advanced experience of drones that have the capability of carrying and deploying a payload? Just wondering.
5: Why, yes, there is.
1: Wondering for a friend, I suppose. So that's interesting. I'm under the impression that it was a left-wing activist. I felt like I implied it last week. I don't know if I did the best job because, you know, how you get caught up in a thought and you keep going. But there's evidence to suggest that the power plant was done by a left-wing activist. And that's this report that just came out today.
19: Moving on, the German government has formally blamed Russia for an attempted attack at Leipzig Halle Airport last month using a drone laden with explosives.
20: Authorities are now investigating a suspected sabotage attempt. The soft explosive and incendiary devices were discovered at a power substation in Brandenburg near a coal-fired power plant. The European Union expressed full solidarity with Germany. NATO assured that it would defend its members and countries, including Britain, France and Poland, offering strong back.
19: Well, as regarding the latest suspected attack, police say that the device was found at the substation in Premier's district. The transmission grid operator, 50 Hertz, said that the device appeared to be homemade projectiles resembling commercially available firework rockets. Several additional devices that had not yet been launched were also found at the site.
20: Now, Germany's wider power supply was not affected by the incident. The operator says there was only a brief interruption to its services. No injuries have been reported so far.
19: Now, the incident comes amid growing concerns in Germany over attacks targeting critical infrastructure. Authorities are probing whether the damage and device discovery they are directly linked or not.
20: Now, just to give you a timeline of events, this is the fourth suspected security scare in less than 2 weeks. An attempted drone attack took place on a Ukrainian cargo plane at Leipzig Airport on August 4. Another drone was reportedly involved in a collision with a DHL aircraft. A third drone was later found near the airport.
19: Tensions between Russia and the West have sharply escalated since Moscow's full-scale invasion of Ukraine in 2022. German authorities have increasingly warned of a wider hybrid threat involving attacks or disruptions targeting critical infrastructure. Germany may be reportedly pushing for stronger sanctions against Russia in coordination with its allies.
1: I think, you know, Russia's got to be incredibly careful and keep all the receipts here, because I am convinced that Europe wants World War III more than anything.
5: Why?
1: Because they need to reset the system. They need something. But I feel like everyone is pushing for a full-scale war with Russia. You know, you heard the mention of Article 5, obviously being pushed by Ukraine, who's pushing it all the time. The same country that shot a drone out of the sky, and it landed in Poland and killed some farmers and said, aha, they've attacked NATO territory. NATO is an interest. I heard an interesting show this past weekend about NATO, and its entire existence was probably once the Soviet Union fell in the 90s, NATO had an identity problem because it was founded to push back on the Soviet Union. And once the Soviet Union fell, they're like, all right, well, what are we even doing now? And that's when, what was that, the early 90s, 91, when the Soviet Union fell? And then I think it was 92 or whatnot when we started screwing around in the Balkans up until the late 90s, 1999, you know, Bill Clinton.
0: Let me ask you to look again at a map.
1: Talking about the potential of Hitler 2.0 rising up in the Balkans. So, you know, I don't know. I think the world structure has been shaken a little bit, and in the Europe is seeing the sphere of the world tilting out of control, and they need a reset button. And I think an interesting one would be World War III.
5: I mean, I don't know. It's not as compelling as it used to be for me, but
1: no, I get it. It's been done.
5: You could argue that losing their dependent status is existential for Europe. And I mean, as a dependent of the United States.
1: Yeah.
5: So maybe that's enough to drive them to play chicken with the train. And, you know, if what are the Russians going to do anyway? Throw some missiles at us, and then the U.S. will obliterate them. Maybe that's the calculus here, is that Russia's a paper tiger and the U.S. will be backing us up anyway.
1: Well, I don't know about how big of a paper tiger they are, but I think the Western confidence in Russia's abilities is fairly well diminished, while simultaneously the United States' abilities is a little bit diminished with what's happening in Iran. You know, we could flatten Iran if we wanted to, but it would be probably at the risk of Donald Trump being brought to the Hague for his war crimes once that happens, but I don't know. It's a great level of restraint being shown by Russia in Ukraine, and as well as the United States and Iran. But once the tactical nukes get floated out there, which I think one guy in the Trump admin has suggested, then it starts to get a little crazy. Like, hold on, let's not do anything with nukes. And I think that's pretty much what it is mostly. It's just a scare tactic.
5: Well, I don't know if I have the clip. I don't know if I actually clipped it or just decided I would talk about it. But Kushner and Who's his partner? Short guy.
1: Witkoff. Steve Witkoff.
5: Witkoff, yes. Kushner and Witkoff were in Russia and Ukraine this week.
1: And who was the CIA guy that was there 2 weeks ago?
5: Radcliffe.
1: Radcliffe, right.
5: Director. Director Radcliffe.
1: Did he go there, you think, to set it up? I mean, the mainstream media narrative was he went there to keep them from invading Europe.
5: I think it could be as innocent as going there to review security protocols for the diplomats.
1: Ahead of time? It's interesting because there was no talk of doomsday planes flying around this time. So, makes you wonder if the first time was a drill. But it definitely seemed like something was up last time.
5: Yeah, it seemed that way. And maybe that was the purpose, was to make it seem that way.
1: Yeah. Seeing if there's any
5: a lot of pomp.
1: New tweets about Doomsday plane. Nope, just August 28th. That was the last time they flew. Yeah, yeah. I heard they're going over there to open up talks, trying to get trilateral conversations on the board between Putin and Zelensky.
5: Yes, with the main aim being, like you said, the trilateral talks, because in the presser, which was not worth clipping, they both expressed frustration with the prior arrangement where they were tasked with relegating or not relegating, but relaying the Russian position to Ukraine and the Ukrainian position to Russia. And they basically said in the press conference that you're not going to get anything done that way. So this time they had everyone in the room speaking Russian, it was pointed out, and they're trying to
1: bring up the ground.
5: You mean Ukraine's already given up the ground that Russia wants?
1: Yeah, they're speaking Russian. They should be speaking Ukrainian or a neutral language. Everything should be done in English for the sake of our podcast. I would like to petition that to the world.
5: Yes.
1: Well, yeah, that is interesting. I don't have high hopes for anything coming of that.
5: Well, I have a clip from Kushner from that presser. It is about Gaza. So it'll be a bit of a transition.
1: Sure.
5: But do you have any final thoughts on, you know, what we're seeing with Germany and Europe in general, or any threads you want to pull before we listen to Jared Kushner talk about Gaza for a second?
1: Well, nothing specifically related to this topic. I've got one out of France and something about terrorism, but they can very easily fit in elsewhere. Well, we can talk about Gaza.
5: Okay, well, Kushner mentions Gaza in this press conference from Kiev, so I found this interesting. It's not really relevant to any other coverage that I have, but I did find it interesting enough to clip it and bring it.
2: Gaza has not worked for a very, very long time. It was basically built by NGOs and terrorists, and it's been a dystopian place for a long time, and so we've taken our time. We've built an incredible team, again, under President Trump's leadership and the Board of Peace. Now we have a plan to go forward. We've got a UN resolution that put forward progress for that, and there's a new government, a Palestinian technocratic government that's neither the PA nor Hamas, that's built a plan to go forward. You can't go in if there's guns, right? You can't send a government into a place. By the way, we're now starting to understand the scope of the militarization of Gaza. It is beyond your comprehension. And so demilitarizing it is not going to be easy. We worked with Hamas for over 4 months. You talk about, interesting people to be working with. And they signed an agreement saying they were going to demilitarize. We're working through some political issues in Israel. I think we agree with them on the end state. They just have a crazy election, and that makes them a little irrational in certain regards. But we're very determined, and we're working through these things.
1: He's calling the Israelis irrational?
5: Well, not calling them irrational. He's saying they are currently irrational because of the election, which we had posited a couple of weeks ago that most of the things we were seeing out of Israel right now are likely just posturing for the election.
1: Right.
5: And he seems to confirm that.
1: The craziness. There's a... Along the same line of the Gaza, and what does he mean by militarized beyond comprehension?
5: Probably just the armament of the civilians and the capabilities that they're finding as they demilitarize sections.
1: I mean, what are they aiming for with as far as the demilitarization? Absolutely no firearms, period?
5: I think so. He said you can't have weapons.
1: Man, I would love them to walk into my basement. If I was located in Gaza, they'd be like, is this even registered? Shut up. That's not a gun. That's a paperweight. But that's insane. So speaking of the Israeli politics angle, I guess this story was run 2 years ago, and I think we both kind of operate on the assumption, but it's coming out today that Netanyahu apparently had, according to the claims, that Netanyahu had advanced warning before the October 7th attack, which I think we kind of, at least I speculated on it a little bit of, it seemed like, you know, this super armed, super prepared country just kind of let that attack happen. Like they were caught with their pants down. So here's, I didn't cut it. I had to just download it from the site because I pulled it, but I forgot to pull it down. A WEON report on this claim that Netanyahu knew about October 7th before it happened.
3: Ahead of the upcoming elections in Israel, an important question concerning the October 7th attack has been raised again. Did Israel ignore intelligence on Hamas plans?
20: Well, this question has surfaced because a new report by the Israeli news outlet Haaretz says that Benjamin Netanyahu was warned of this attack just days before it happened, and it was the UAE leader himself who warned Bibi. The report cites a book written by two Israeli journalists and states that despite the warning from Sheikh Mohammed bin Zayed Al Nahyan, at the end of September 2023, Netanyahu did not update Israeli security leaders and did nothing with that information. According to the report, MBZ had warned Netanyahu that Hamas leader Yahya Sinwar was planning major action against Israel that would lead to bloodshed, unsettle the region, and potentially harm the Abraham Accords.
3: Further, the report claims that in this phone call, Bibi and Israel was ready for any scenario and say that any Hamas action would likely come from West Bank. The latest report comes just days after Netanyahu laid the blame on October 7th on Israeli intelligence officials. The Israeli Prime Minister had accused senior security officials of deliberately not waking him on the morning of the attack. Netanyahu says the decision was intentional because security officials knew he would have ordered the military to go on full alert and warned communities along the Gaza border. Speaking during a live Instagram interview, Netanyahu said the attack could have been contained if he had been woken earlier. He accused the military's top brass and Ronen Bar, who was then the head of Israel's Shin Bet security service, of knowing what he would have done and choosing not to wake him up. Remember, just before the Israeli Prime Minister's remarks, Sarah Netanyahu had made another controversial accusation. In a television interview, she had claimed that opposition leader Yair Golan was aware of the Hamas attack plan before October 7th. Golan, on his part, had strongly rejected the accusation and demanded an apology from Sarah.
1: So that apparently accusation came out 2 years ago, and it's now getting dredged up ahead of the elections. But

0: this is what happened here. This is definitely what was happening, unless it's the Nord Stream and it's that obvious. But I think we were operating under the assumption that at some level this was allowed to provide political backing for what we've seen since then.
1: Oh, yeah. It's it was this horrible thing that everyone must come to Israel's defense, and then they go too far. And everyone's like, yeah, I don't know. Maybe we should back it off a little bit. Let's see.
0: Okay. Speaking of, thought I would have a good segue there, but I really don't. I have a clip. This caught my attention just because of the naming convention of this. But you'll see in my folders, I have a folder titled Crink.
1: Mm-hmm.
0: C-R-I-N-K.
1: Okay.
0: Are you familiar with Crink?
1: I am not, off the top of my head.
0: You are. You've just never heard it named that. And I'll set it up by saying this. On September 3rd, President Xi presided over a military parade. It was the 80th anniversary of Japan's World War II surrender. And Putin and Kim Jong-un were at his side there at the parade, along with Iran's Pezeshkian, which I think is their central bank, the head of their central bank.
1: He's the
0: I think there were something like 25, 26 foreign leaders. Is he president?
1: I think so.
0: Okay. Well, he was there. So that's the setup here. And then this is going to be CBS talking about Crink.
1: Okay.
2: Now we want to get you details on another big international headline. A partnership is growing between an axis of powers which see the U.S. and other Western allies as an enemy. We're talking about China, Russia, Iran, and North Korea. A loose alliance known as Crink. They've become much closer during the ongoing war in Ukraine and in the face of Western sanctions. A recent article in a Wall Street Journal explores this deepening military and economic tie between the four nations. And one of the authors of that piece, Korea Bureau Chief Timothy Martin, joins us now from Seoul with more. Good morning to you, Tim. Crink might be a new term for many of our viewers, but help us understand why it's important, especially now.
3: Crink might have a funny ring to it, but I guarantee you, to U.S. and Western officials, this is no laughing matter. Short for China, Russia, Iran, and North Korea.
1: That guy's so dry in his delivery. We got to hear that again. Uh-huh.
3: Crink might have a funny ring to it, but I guarantee you, to U.S. and Western officials, this is no laughing matter. Short for China, Russia, Iran, and North Korea. These are four of the most sanctioned countries that have ever existed. And what we've seen after the Ukraine war is increasing partnership, collaboration, collusion, and they're figuring out ways how to get around sanctions, to cooperate, work with one another in ways that the U.S. and the West cannot touch.
1: Doesn't this sound a lot like what's happening in Germany with the AfD? We've ostracized these people. We've pushed them away. We've isolated them, and they keep winning. who could have seen
0: or
1: this?
0: Or at least coalescing.
1: Right. Who could have seen this cooperation between China and Russia coming? Just come on, guys.
0: Oh, look at that. John Mearsheimer just entered the chat.
1: Exactly. 19th century power politics.
2: I know that North Korea has been accused of using cryptocurrency as a way of getting around some international safeguards. How does cooperation between these four nations help them avoid Western sanctions?
3: What we're seeing is a common market of autocracies, as one expert told me. We're seeing a swap of, say, soldiers going in one direction, in this case, North Korea, in return, assistance for spy satellite program from Russia. We're seeing oil bartered for assistance on missiles. So these are things that don't have to pass through a U.S. bank, international bank, that uses dollars that can be tracked by sanctions enforcers. But in fact, are sort of ad hoc deals. What does one nation need, and what are they willing to exchange it for another nation? And again, these are four countries that need one another on many levels because the sanctions block many regular avenues of commerce from them.
1: So they're bartering stuff and cooperating.
0: Yes, but they're driving down demand for U.S. treasuries because they're bartering.
1: Yeah. Again,
0: they're not using dollars, so
1: it's reminiscent of the guy that checks to see if his

0: gun is loaded by pointing it at his foot and pulling the trigger.
1: You know, and I wonder, you know, you talk about crink, okay? Crink. China, Russia, Iran, South Korea, crink. Why not? Why are we moving away from BRICS? Because BRICS was hot for a while. And when BRICS got hot in the coverage, we had been talking about BRICS for a little while, among other people online. I mean, it's no secret that BRICS existed and was trying to expand its membership. But what's the need? Is it trying to take it to a more kinetic angle of they don't really need a formal agreement? They're just nations that are helping one another in wartime, more so than in an economic way, as is with BRICS? And what is this? Why are we giving it new names when we have something that represents the same phenomena in spirit, at least?
0: I wonder if the term is used more, if it's pushed by countries like India, who want to be seen more neutral. So I think, I think it is more like, because there's Brazil and India. While we're not exactly friends with Brazil, there's a Brazilian election coming up soon, too, I think in October, where Lula is being challenged by Bolsonaro's son. So that's interesting. But they're not actively military enemies of the United States, like Iran, Russia. Well, Russia is, you know, we've been fighting a shadow war with Russia and China and North Korea. Those are all the four bad guys. And I think places like India and Brazil want to be excluded from that grouping. Because if you say BRICS, then it's just like, oh, India's in that mix? That really doesn't make a whole lot of sense. But crink now is, yeah, these are the active military bad guys that want to nuke the United States, that hate the West.
1: Yeah, it's not an acronym that's really going to get legs, I don't think. Crink.
0: It's got connotations, you know, crink. Crinky. You'd say stuff is crinky. You could work it into rotation, but BRICS is probably a better grouping of economic powers that want to create a multipolar world versus these are the bad guys that say death to America.
1: Right. Well, speaking of the bad guys that say death to America, I have an update on the latest strikes in the war with Iran.
0: Oh, boy.
1: You go to the Iran folder, I have a clip called U.S. Strikes Three Tankers.
0: Oh.
2: And welcome back in here to Live Now from Fox. I'm your host, Christy Mattino, as we're following some breaking news. This is just coming out from U.S. Central Command. As they're saying, the U.S. military struck three Iranian oil tankers after Navy warships were targeted with missiles, warning that it would, quote, if necessary, destroy Iran's limited and exposed oil fleet. They also released this video that I want to pop up on your screen here in just one moment. This just kind of came in as well from CENTCOM. The military statement said a U.S. aircraft carrier and a destroyer evaded, quote, multiple unprovoked Iranian attacks while patrolling in the region, and no U.S. personnel were hurt. It said two Iranian oil carriers were, quote, permanently disabled, and the third unladen one was destroyed. The U.S. statement said the tankers were part of a shadow network helping to fund Iran's powerful Revolutionary Guard and its armed proxies in the region. Earlier, Iran accused the United States of attacking an Iranian tanker near Karg Island in the Persian Gulf. The U.S. said one tanker was struck off Karg Island and another was struck near Jask. The unladen tanker was hit in the Gulf of Oman. The statement shared what it called video footage of those strikes that we're sharing here on your screen. And the strikes came nearly a week after the U.S. and Iran resumed attacks following a month of relative calm in the on-again, off-again war that began with the U.S. and Israeli attacks on February 28th. Now, both sides have sought to inflict both military and economic pain, and negotiations have collapsed. Here is a quote here from the head of U.S. Central Command, Admiral Brad Cooper, saying, "We will not hesitate to defend American forces and, if necessary, destroy Iran's limited and exposed oil fleet."
0: Well, that's going to be great for gas prices.
1: Funny you mentioned that. I don't know if you saw it, but the price of diesel is taking center stage. And the reason that we've gone from talking about gas prices and highlighting the gas price guy, who basically just votes based on the price of a gallon of gas, to the diesel price is because the diesel price has a much wider economic impact.
0: Yeah, because of semis and shipping.
1: Uh-huh. So CBS does a piece in the economy folder all about the diesel price and the effect from the war.
0: Okay. Setup?
1: Yep.
2: Good evening, everyone, and thank you for joining us this Saturday. The end of summer has arrived with a cost crunch for many Americans. 17 million of you are expected to pass through TSA checkpoints at airports, war sending energy costs up and ticket prices with it. Road trips also more expensive this Labor Day weekend. Right now, pump prices nationwide average $4.14 a gallon. That's up nearly a dollar from 1 year ago. They're highest in California, lowest in Indiana. Diesel fuel also hitting a new high. CBS's Ali Bauman is in New York and leads us off tonight. Ali.
3: Good evening, Jerika. Diesel helps fuel the American economy, powering the nation's truck fleet that transports almost everything we buy. So when diesel prices rise, businesses pass that on to consumers who ultimately pay the price.
1: Okay. And the next clip I have is the actual report, which... the segment was set up as a general affordability segment, but was moved into a discussion of diesel, because if you open with diesel, no one's going to listen. That's why no one listens to this show, because I opened with diesel. Okay, who wants to hear about diesel? Oh, you in the back there. Did you raise your hand? No? Okay, never mind. It's clever what they did, because, you know, people are traveling. It's going to be more expensive to travel. Also, diesel. And here's a full report on diesel prices and the effect that they have.
0: Marketing.
3: These days, truck driver Carlos Freita gets sticker shock every time he fills up.
4: It's getting rough to do this job.
3: Diesel hit an all-time high this week, now more than $2 above where it was when the war with Iran began.
5: This time last year, we were just about in a range of $8,000. As of now, we're looking about $12,000 to $15,000 a week in diesel expenses.
3: Kevin Persaud is president of American Cargo Enterprise, a trucking and warehousing company in Newark, New Jersey.
5: Transportation cost is pegged to just about every item we consume in this country.
3: Gas Buddies' Patrick DeHaan says tractors, trains, and trucks are spending over $300 million more per day on diesel than they did a year ago.
6: That is the indirect price Americans will be feeling the next time they go to the grocery store, the next time they go to the home improvement store or their mall.
3: It's not just diesel. This Labor Day weekend, drivers are facing the highest gas prices ever for this time of year. Jet fuel prices up 74%. Virgin Atlantic added a fuel surcharge earlier this year to ticket prices in response.
7: Won't be here to stay as long as foolish leaders do not continue to start wars.
3: Persaud now has to adapt his fuel surcharge weekly, but says it still doesn't make up for how much more they're spending on diesel.
8: Does it keep you up at night?
5: It does, and it does put a strain on every trucker's cash flow.
3: This week, President Trump had a closed-door meeting with oil and gas refiners. The purpose, a White House official said, was to discuss ways to expand the nation's refining capacity in order to lower gas prices. Jerika?
2: Ali Bauman reporting in New York. Thank you.
0: Yeah. What's interesting about the diesel is, you know, now it's impacting the commercial aspect of it, but, you know, I don't leave my house that often, I realize. I filled up my gas last night, and it was $3.99 per gallon. And I probably have to fill up once a month, maybe, because I don't really go anywhere. But so it's not impacting me, or at least my psyche, in the way that it might be impacting others. But the commercial aspect with diesel prices is not good. That will impact us all.
1: No, and if you recall, Trump laid the groundwork, or gave us a hint, at his dissatisfaction with oil and gas companies about a month ago when he said they're making too much money and we should really do something about it. And now we hear about this closed door meeting. I don't know what they can do other than announce that they're going to build refineries on American soil. I don't know to what degree refineries can be retrofitted to increase domestically produced inputs into diesel and gasoline, but I feel like they'll just announce, you know, we're going to invest. They'll have a summit at the White House. They'll say, you know, Exxon is going to invest $15 billion in the United States to build a refinery in any town, Texas. And what they'll do is they'll start going through the permit work. And when the next presidential election comes around, that project will be quietly scrapped.
0: For refining oil in the U.S.?
1: Do what?
0: So you're saying they just put it down on paper and then it, right, nothing will ever get built?
1: Right.
0: I could see it. I think that's kind of the hallmark of United States politics.
1: Well, all you have to do if you're a company that's being pressured by the administration is likely wait less than 4 years.
0: Yeah.
1: You think if Marco Rubio gets elected or J.D. Vance gets elected, they're going to use the bully pulpit against companies like Exxon?
0: Oh, yeah. Marco Rubio? He's a stand-up guy, for sure. I don't know. I don't like any of our options moving forward. It's just kind of a weird thing, a weird limbo we're in. Iran was a mistake. And, you know, so many people that I enjoyed hearing their perspective have just doubled down on it's part of the plan. And it's just a gross time to be a fan of politics, to be a fan of the world, and watch everybody that you kind of respect.
1: Yeah, but, I mean, because no one's being honest, and if you were honest, you would lose any election you got close to.
0: Right.
1: Because people don't want to hear that things aren't great and that things are going to be tough. You know, democracies never volunteer for austerity measures. They have to be forced into austerity measures because the people are never going to vote or see the good in austerity measures. They are going to, their time horizon generally is far too short to vote for austerity measures. And I'm not saying that we require austerity measures at the moment, but we're going to put ourselves into austerity measures if this continues. When you're talking about a closed-door meeting to somehow increase refining capacity in the face of increasing prices, you're too late.
0: Right. You're not going to get the tourniquet on in time to stop the bleeding.
1: Right.
0: Ugh.
1: But we're gonna give payments to families who have one parent who works and one that stays at home. Yeah, who make less than $50,000 a year.
0: Right.
1: That that's not any semblance of a middle class. That's going to the lower classes. And I'm not saying that in a denigrating way. I'm saying if you're going to have a politics based on rebuilding the middle class, you can't be giving new programs to people that fall under the middle class. You're just going to erode it further and encourage people to embrace being a part of that lower class. So there doesn't appear, no one appears to understand generally the situation that we're in. I don't know if when you get too close to things, you lose track of it. You can't see the forest for the trees around you. I don't know what it is, but I've said it before. I keep seeing this administration playing whack-a-mole.
0: Yep.
1: Something flares up and they whack it. Something flares up, they throw a Band-Aid on it. They try to paper over it. Basically, the new measure that's being proposed for single working parent families, I guess is a bad way to say it, but families with one working parent, that's just a Band-Aid. That's not an institutional policy that's going to last or really do much of anything for birth rates or well-being of your people. And I think I saw that the maximum benefit was $9,000. Okay. So is this just for people who farm clicks online to be able to say, look at what Trump is doing for you, you poor white bastard?
0: I mean, probably.
1: I mean, sorry to be so coarse, but it's insulting when there are things that could be done and they're not being done. As a matter of fact, they're being ignored. And the interest of foreign nations is being pursued, while the American people generally, especially the quote-unquote middle class, which basically is a family with two working parents, is languishing and falling in the middle. You know, the middle class means falling in the middle, the forgotten middle. Oh, you're fine. You're doing fine. You don't qualify for any aid. You're doing fine. Well, one of the parents has to work just to send their kids to daycare because you got to do something with the kids.
0: Right.
1: Okay, stay at home. Well, then you got to pay for health insurance because it's basically a requirement. It's frustrating, but at the same time, there are some things that could be done that are either not being seen or being ignored.
0: Well, I think it's even more frustrating when the people that are, you know, in the sphere of analysis are, especially the people that are going, trust the plan, you know, like here's trust the plan. And it's like, there is no freaking plan, to your point of the whole whack-a-mole strategy.
1: Yeah.
0: And it's like, it's just, it feel like you're giving people false hope that, we're going to come out okay with all of this. And it's difficult, you know.
1: Tucker, it's going to be okay. Well, how can you say that? Because it always is.
0: Always has been. Right. We just need to win on Iran. We just need Iran to fall. It's like, when is that going to happen? Never?
1: Yeah, that's it. That's it. We need the Persian people to be worse off than the underclass of Americans, and then all of our problems will be solved. Well, you at least you're not living in Iran. Suck it up.
0: Yeah, we could be bombing you.
1: Right. You want us to bomb you? Is that it?
0: Right.
1: Would you like that?
0: No. Now, there's a clip in this Iran folder called the Forever War, and that's kind of...
1: Yes. Well, this is the Democrat take, and I want to say for a second, I know that I can reflect on the things that I say here. I may not be able to reflect on the things I say after the show's over, but I actively reflect on the things I say during the show, and then after the show, it's just a void. I don't know what happened. For the last 3 hours, I might as well have been trying to shimmy up a pine tree or something. But I know it can sound like complaint with no resolution, but it's difficult to provide solutions because there was a point in time where it appeared that the administration had a semblance of the right idea for the solutions to pursue and didn't have the willpower to see them through.
0: Right.
1: All it took was one instance of an immigration enforcement action to turn nasty in one city, and then the administration basically recoiled from the policy because of one bad PR instance. And the thing is, I don't know, sometimes they don't seem like they care about PR, sometimes they seem awful at PR, and then other times it seems like PR drives their policy. So I don't quite understand the decision-making calculus here, because the deportation
0: policy... It's almost as if there is no plan.
1: Well, hey, I keep saying it in a roundabout way, but, that was central, and that's what people... I think that truly that's what people our age, whether they'll admit it or not, wanted from the Trump administration more than anything. We hear it over and over and over again that, you know, 50 million, 50 million, 50 million, deport 50 million. And then you just get this limp-wristed response that as soon as it meets any resistance, you basically have what you thought was going to be an administration with an answer melting away in the face of one instance of resistance.
0: Right.
1: And that's just one example of solutions that could have been pursued, but seemingly are just being pursued at the minimum level now. And maybe it's just a matter of coverage, you know, but people are being deported still. It's still a thing that's happening, but there was so much momentum early on, and it just seems that has petered out.
0: It all started with Iran. After Venezuela, everything was on the up and up. Well, it really...
1: I mean, really, it does feel like oversimplification to say Iran is the source of all of our problems, which funnily, both sides of the right are saying this. Mm-hmm. You know, the people who are trusting the plan are saying Iran is the source of all of our problems. And the people who are not trusting the plan are saying Iran is the source of all of our problems. Just in different ways, of course. But yeah, it just feels like this massive derailment of the momentum all over the supposed capabilities that Iran had for a nuclear weapon. And I had people in my own family saying, well, do you want Iran to nuke Israel, to nuke France? Do you even care about them?
0: No.
1: And I'm looking at people who get shot in my hometown for no reason, just because they were in the wrong place at the wrong time and caught a stray bullet. And I'm thinking, no, at the moment, I actually don't.
0: Right. Is it too much to ask that we just focus on America's problems in America?
1: Yes. Yes, it is. And you know, we could be painted as being dense for, you know, we're presenting this as a gross oversimplification of the facts. And actually, people are still being deported. Families are still being separated. Actually, the Trump administration still is fascist and still is flaunting the rule of law and destroying democracy. Actually, but I see this action in Iran and this focus on Iran, and I just can't help but think that someone is, and not only Lindsey Graham's ghost, but someone is exceedingly happy that that is where the attention was taken.
0: Right. I mean, everybody that either is unhappy with this party, aka, you know, a leftist or a neocon, are excited with the developments here. But the problem is we get grouped into this, you know, unfaithful, you know, not real conservatives, because we criticize what's going on within the Trump administration. And
1: because we're not loyal to the party, comrade.
0: Exactly. Exactly. It's just it's upsetting, because it's like I'm not trying to be on any team. I'm just trying to understand the truth here.
1: How about this? I'm on my team.
0: Sure. My team's quite small, but we're well armed.
1: But, you know, the whole idea of a healthy society is that everyone represents their self-interest in good faith.
0: Yeah.
1: And then you come to common solutions because everyone is in good faith representing their self-interest, and you have overlap.
0: But that's, you know, the whole self-interest angle is interesting, because forever now, for the past, since I would say probably since the 80s, self-interest has not driven, you know, what you as a citizen are supposed to care about. You're supposed to care about social justice. You're supposed to care about other people's interests over your own, because that's your duty.
1: Yes. Who do you cry for twice a day? Israeli grandmothers or Palestinian children?
0: Neither. Yeah, it's the divide that it's come down to.
1: Well,
0: but imagine anyway. If Kamala was president.
1: I do feel like I'm griping at this point, but you know, we could have it all.
0: We just have a forever war with Iran.
1: So, thank you for the reminder about where we were in clips. This is the Democrat framing of the war with Iran now. It is basically a conflation of the wars in the Middle East and Afghanistan particularly, with this action in Iran, this war with Iran. And while we are obviously critical of the focus that Iran has been given, they're not the same thing, but this is the tact that the Democrats are going to take. And I think it's probably going to catch people's attention and will resonate with people, even though it's inaccurate. So this is Jason Crow, Colorado representative, talking about the forever war with Iran.
8: Speaking of the region, one of the other things we're looking at is the 50,000 personnel the U.S. keeps currently in the region. The Navy's Fifth Fleet is headquartered in the country of Bahrain. The chief of naval operations held a town hall this past week. A sailor asked about, like, when can I go back and get all my gear? And he said, we're not getting back in there anytime soon. I just want to be completely honest about that. Should we understand that as saying the U.S. is withdrawing or drawing down personnel from the Gulf?
9: I have for a long time thought that we need to draw down our forces generally in the Middle East. We need to get out of endless conflict in the Middle East. Donald Trump campaigned on this, by the way. Mm-hmm. He knew that Americans are fed up with an endless cycle of conflict and the quagmires in the Middle East.
8: But over the Navy's Fifth Fleet, you want to pull back from that base?
9: No, not from that particular base. I'm talking about overall. You'd mentioned the 50,000 service members. We've mm-hmm. had 50,000 plus service members in this region since 2001. That is a high, high number. That is to support our endless conflicts in the region, mm-hmm. right? We can move that number down. We can save money for taxpayers. We can be stronger. We can be more nimble. But the broader point here is that Donald Trump has doubled down on 25 years of endless conflict that's cost us $3 to $5 trillion, thousands of American lives, hundreds of thousands altered forever. Right. We have been at war in the region for 25 years now.
8: Since
9: 9/11. That's not okay. It's not inevitable. That does not need to happen. Right. So what is happening now is again, a perpetuation of this conflict that mm-hmm. has to stop.
1: So what he's saying here is just patently false, that this is the continuation of the forever wars, because the forever wars were actual boots on the ground installing democracies, yeah. Spreading democracy to the rest of the world, to the backward third world. And that's not at all what this is. This currently, it's basically gunboat diplomacy for the sake of close allies. And that's not the same as what was happening in Afghanistan and Iraq.
0: Right. Democracy building.
1: Right.
0: What a horrible thing. I saw a documentary on the Siege of Fallujah, or I don't know if it was called the Siege of Fallujah, but basically it showed the initial Marine overtake of the city and how nothing went to plan, and then ended with the building democracy there, and it was just like a realization that all the people there, they couldn't recruit people to join the military forces, and so the Taliban that they had beat out of there were actively the people that they were recruiting to run the security of the city after they had taken it and were going to leave. And everyone wonders why the Taliban just took over so fast. It was because half of the installed security forces were Taliban or ex-Taliban. And just a horrible situation. So yeah, this is very much different. But to the point of drawing down the troops, I think that was effectively, it was the view that the impression that I was under when Donald Trump went over the Middle East in 24 and said, you guys need to make decisions. And that was when the American Hamiltonian system was like, oh, hell yeah, well, that's what we're doing. This is great. And I don't know, man. It's just gotten more and more bleak as the days go on.
1: But Bibi said the people would rise up.
0: Yeah. The Kurds. We don't even... the damn Kurds. Just go in already. We got you. End it. We're not even trying to be friends with them. We're no longer supplying them with military stuff. I don't know if you saw that.
1: Well, wrong-headed as this statement is, I think it will resonate with Americans, especially on the 25th anniversary year of 9/11.
0: Right.
1: I think it will resonate, and I think it's a winner of a talking point for Democrats.
0: Yeah. The despite that past, the Republicans are the party of war, period. And we're not for war anymore. You win
1: anymore.
0: An election. Anymore.
1: So, I actually have, if you want to transition into a little bit of politics, I have a continuation of this Jason Crow on Face the Nation. Or if you want to go ahead and thank some people, and we can just pick back up with this in the domestic political realm, we can play it that way. But, that being said, I have politics folder with Jason Crow on Face the Nation. And then I have three African clips with two distinct stories. And then I think that's going to round me out for the night.
0: Okay. Well, we could thank some people. I think one of the things I want to hit on before we do that is first the Serbian leader that passed away, Ratko Mladic. And I want to bring this now just because I had mentioned the NATO angle of it earlier. And I've been reading a lot about Balkans. I've always been interested in the Balkans, but this guy died. He was known as the Butcher of Bosnia, I believe. And he's been had a hero's funeral in Serbia.
10: The former military leader of the Bosnian Serbs, Ratko Mladic, has died at the age of 84. Mladic was known as the Butcher of Bosnia. He was serving a life sentence in The Hague for genocide and crimes against humanity committed during the Bosnian War of the 1990s. The most notorious of his crimes was the massacre of some 8,000 boys and men in Srebrenica in 1995. It was the worst single atrocity in Europe since the Second World War, as Alan Little reports.
11: Ratko Mladic was a middle-ranking army officer when the Yugoslav wars began in 1991. But his fanatical Serb nationalism propelled him to the leadership of an army dedicated to the carving out of an ethnically pure Serb state in Croatia and Bosnia. Men under his command committed many of the worst atrocities on European soil since the Second World War. For more than 3 years, he commanded the siege and bombardment of Sarajevo. Thousands of civilians died here alone. Across large parts of what was once a multi-ethnic country, Ratko Mladic's forces drove non-Serbs from their homes in a campaign they themselves called ethnic cleansing. Men were herded into detention camps. Many were killed there.
12: Here was a bombastic thug who had no sense of the rules of warfare, and if he did, he ignored them.
11: By 1995, his reputation for ruthlessness was established, but then came the massacre of Muslims in the besieged enclave of Srebrenica. In front of UN peacekeepers, Mladic was filmed reassuring terrified civilians that they'd be safe. Then his forces rounded up and killed more than 7,000 men and boys. After the war, mass graves were uncovered. Relatives forced to identify victims by the clothes they'd been wearing when they were murdered. By now, Ratko Mladic and his political boss, Radovan Karadzic, had vanished. They evaded capture for well over a decade. Karadzic was found living in disguise in Belgrade, arrested and sent to the War Crimes Tribunal in The Hague. A year later, previously unseen pictures surfaced on Bosnian TV. Ratko Mladic apparently relaxed and healthy, enjoying the support of a network of loyal former colleagues. But the past caught up with him in 2011. He was arrested in a Serbian village where many still regarded him as a hero.
13: On behalf of the Republic of Serbia, I announce that today we arrested Ratko Mladic.
14: Mr. Mladic, sit down.
11: At the end of his trial at The Hague.
0: So he was found guilty by The Hague. But it's an interesting history where this guy was not a great guy by the aspect of anything, but what he did give to the United States was a reason for NATO to continue to exist after the Soviet Union had fallen. So I gave a little brief history, but the Soviet Union fell in December of 91. Then stuff started popping off in Serbia, but there was called to attention as to what do we even need NATO for if it was founded to counter the Soviet Union. And so this Mladic guy who started butchering people in Bosnia, specifically targeting the Muslims, and which led to the 73-day bombing campaign of Serbia, and thus formed the country of Kosovo and the Dayton Accords, was the reason that the U.S. needed to stay involved in European politics and become the world police. And it was dreamed up and written up by George W. Bush and then executed by Bill Clinton. And when you get into the history of it, it's very, very fascinating. And it's interesting to say that this guy went to The Hague and was sentenced to life in prison, while there are many other actors in the region that should have probably also been sent to The Hague and spent life in prison, but they fell on the side of the U.S. in this particular invasion. It was actually General Wesley Clark, after the bombing of Kosovo, that suggested the British kind of platoon of NATO go and seize the air base, which the Russians had taken over. So this is now 8 years later.
1: Yes.
0: Yeah. And the general pushback on Wesley Clark of the Wesley Clark 7, the West Clark 7, that people know about, and said, I'm not going to start World War III for you. And so the Russians eventually couldn't get supplies in and left on their own. But Wesley Clark essentially said the British troops should go in and kill the Russian troops and destabilize further the global politics of the time. But it's just so fascinating that this guy was, you know, considered a war criminal solely because the U.S. needed a justification for keeping NATO alive. If they didn't, if they already had the justification or NATO didn't exist, this guy would have been able to do whatever he wanted and the U.S. wouldn't have given a shit. But this was, and you know, you heard Bill Clinton. If you're an old fan of the show, this clip comes from...
15: Let me ask you to look again at a map.
0: This clip comes from him describing why the U.S., without U.N. consent, used NATO forces to bomb Kosovo for 73 days. And he compared this fellow, this Ratko Mladic, to the next Hitler. And you could hear that propaganda in that last clip as well. Did he do awful things? Yeah, absolutely. But a lot of people did. He just happened to be on the side that the U.S. said, you're the bad guy. So, yeah, the fall of Yugoslavia and the divide of it, that whole era, I think how much Hollywood has done on World War II movies, I think they could make just as much money just by telling stories about the Balkans. So, that's my, if anyone in Hollywood is listening, that's what you should focus on, the Balkan Wars. Those are fascinating, fascinating period of time and a black eye that's not talked about for American politics. Far enough, but without further ado, let's thank some people. You are riding along in the offensive every Tuesday night at 5:30 p.m. John and I hop on the internet and let you know what's going on in the world, our read of the situations. We don't tell you to trust the plan, and we don't try to get you to buy gay subscriptions. Instead, we ask you to return any value that you got out of the show. There are many ways to do that. You can go to mmo.show/donate to see all of them. But to give you an example, some people send us art, some people send us articles, some people send us little bits of Bitcoin, and some people send us fiat donations, which help keep the lights on here at my and John's house, or John and I's houses. We don't live in the same house. We live very far away. But, you know, John's got some diaper expenses coming due, so we're good to get in those donations. But we always start off by thinking of the person that provided the art from last week, and it's an exciting week because we've long talked about having an art submission website, and I'm proud to say as of Wednesday last week, we did achieve that dream, art.mmo.show. You can go there and create an account and submit a piece of art, and we can choose it or not choose it, but we can look at it and send people the link. So last week, the cover art for episode 234 of MMO called Only Dan's was Clip Custodian's piece. And Clip Custodian did an Only Dan's piece. I violated the rule where the title and the art don't match, but I had to get upstairs to help Elise, and I didn't really care. So I picked this Only Dan's piece, which is great, and I love it. And obviously a play on OnlyFans, and you can get exclusive content and unseen content and behind-the-scenes stuff only by subscribing to Only Dan's.
1: Yes, he's calling it the desk cam.
0: The desk cam. That's right. For people that don't know, but you know, I stream on Rumble on Wednesdays, and it's just me talking about politics with my feet in the air. So you can look at my feet while I tell you about politics. It's great. Yeah, so thank you, Clip Custodian. Looks like we got some more art submitted tonight, including this. Wow. We need to talk about Venezuela sometime so we can use this piece. Are you looking at art.mmo?
1: Yes, I am.
0: Yeah.
1: Now, Wolf sent this in preemptively.
0: Yeah.
1: He sent this in a couple days ago, and I think he enjoys the idea of Maduro as a... Just a chill guy.
0: Just a chill,
1: you know,
0: dude.
1: Did the piece of Maduro hanging out in New York City, and now we get the double piece flashing Maduro. And if you go to art.mmo.show, you can see this piece too. But we also have another submission from Weirdo called Tariff Tantrum that is busy, but the concept is good.
0: Yeah. It's nicely done. I like the reflective fonts on that one. Yeah, so I don't want to keep any people, or the audio listeners, I don't want to annoy them too badly, but yeah, it's art.mmo.show. You can go and check it out anytime. You can submit the art that you think we might like for a particular episode. It'll be there forever. There's a leaderboard, so if it gets selected, you get a point. If you get likes on it, you get a point. It's a cool website. Heavily vibe-coded.
1: That's okay.
0: It's okay. That's what I have to do with my limited time. So, thank you. Thank you very much, DJW. If anyone else has any ideas tonight, feel free to send them in. It is much appreciated. We did get a pretty sizable list of fiat donations this evening as well, along with some notes, so I'll go ahead and read them now. Starting off at the top of the list and earning himself an executive producer credit is none other than Praetor of the Holy Pages, Colin Schultz. Came in through PayPal with $101, and he says, "The show has recently included some discussions as to whether the ongoing war in Iran will eventuate in the use of nuclear weapons. So in addition to my proof of life, I want to write in and let you know about what the Bible may anticipate a nuclear attack in the Middle East. This is a minority view, one I do hold, though you should decide for yourself. Ezekiel 38 and 39 could potentially be read as a description of modern warfare, possibly including nukes. Ezekiel 38 describes a major war unfolding in that region, complete with imagery of tremendous shaking, mountains and walls collapsing, pestilence, hail, fire, and brimstone. In other words, rubbleization. Rubbleization. But in the aftermath, Ezekiel 39, 9 through 10 says that Israel will collect the leftover weapons to burn them for 7 years and will not need to burn wood that whole time. This may describe recovering nuclear material and converting it into a reactor fuel for energy. Enough to meet all energy needs for 7 years. Finally, Ezekiel 39, 11 through 16 describe a 7-month-long effort to bury the dead and cleanse the land. This includes people marking but not touching anything they discover and getting designated professionals to deal with it. This almost exactly mirrors the IAEA manual for how to deal with bodies or material affected by nuclear radiation. Again, it's a minority view, but I would not insist it's how the current conflict would end. But the combination of incredible destruction, prolonged contamination and cleanup, and 7 years of usable material, I think makes nuclear warfare a possible reading of Ezekiel's prophecy. To discover more ways the Bible connects to modern life and the world around you, tune into Basic Instructions Before Leaving Earth, hosted by Colin Schultz, and stay OTO.
16: On offensive.
0: What do you think of that?
1: Oh, very good. And minority view or not, if a small group holds this view, that could be a reason for backing Israel in any circumstance.
0: A small group, but what size are their hats?
1: I mean, you can focus on domestic problems in America, but have you read our book?
0: Very good. Thank you, Colin. That is very compelling indeed. We got a donation note, which is usually accompanied with a PayPal donation of $33.33 from Eli the Coffee Guy. And he says, "Dan, great solo show last week. John, welcome to the Sleep Deprivation Project once again. Little tip, since I'm right there with you, coffee helps, but I'm sure you already know that. Wanted to plug a meetup."
1: I'm actually, and I hate to interrupt the note, but I am on a coffee hiatus of sorts at the moment. Now, I did have some coffee before the show, and I do have some coffee in my smoothie every Tuesday. But for the work week, in preparation of having some time off from work, I have given up workday coffee. And after the 2 days of a splitting headache, because I had been abusing coffee, it's been really nice. And I'm not saying people shouldn't buy a gigawatt coffee, but it's, you know, the dose makes the poison. How about that?
0: Sure. I find that the first 2 or 3 days without coffee are fine. Then the splitting headache comes in. So you're looking at, you're about five.
1: Oh, mine is day after.
0: Oh.
1: I can get away with one day, but the second day after I've been abused, and when I say abusing coffee, I mean months of 2 to 3 cups a day.
0: So this old coworker and I used to do these stoic challenges, and one was give up coffee for like a week. And the first 2 days, we were like, this is easy. By the third day, we were both like, oh, my God, put a bullet in my head.
1: It hurts.
0: Yeah, it does. It really does. Anyways, he continues, wanted to plug a meetup at Hailstorm Brewing in Tinley Park on September 12th between 1 to 5 p.m. It's their Oktoberfest, so it's going to be jamming. Hope to see some MMO folks there. If you haven't tried our coffee, it's about time. 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Stay caffeinated and stay on the offensive.
16: On the offensive.
0: Eli the Coffee Guy.
1: Now you should plug the meetup's website.
0: We have a donation to plug that in a little bit. But
1: okay.
0: Yeah, all MMOmeetups.com.
1: Stay tuned.
0: If you're itching. Sharky Shark comes in through PayPal with $20.01. That's his monthly recurring donation. Day one fish. Thank you, sir. Emily the Fed comes in through PayPal with $11. That's her monthly recurring donation. Thank you, ma'am. And as always,
17: you are not
18: a Fed.
0: New name on the list from Down Under. Beauty Day comes in through PayPal with $10.28 and says, got more podcast time after JC Dvorak's passing and enjoying this more chill vibe. Well, thank you. We're glad to have you. Welcome to the offensive. The Nail Lord of Gaylord comes in through Venmo with $10 and says, Enlog here, OTO.
16: On offensive.
0: 5 for Dan's solo show and 5 for John's new people pet. Enjoy them while they are little. They grow up too fast. That is true. Thank you, sir. Jasper89 comes in through Venmo with $10 and he says, OTO.
16: On offensive.
1: Long time, Jasper.
0: It has been a bit. But we appreciate you.
1: Good to see you.
0: Popping back.
1: That's what I mean. I don't mean to chastise you.
0: Where the hell you been? No, thank you. James C. comes in through PayPal with $5 and it says, proof of life. James C. is good for me. OTO.
16: On offensive.
0: Thank you, sir. Shadow Arizona comes in through Venmo with $4.19 and says, thank yous, don't pay bills. I concur, sir. Thank you. I think that's a new name on the list along with James C., so I want to give you both one of these.
17: You are not
18: a Fed.
0: Thank you. Then returning, the Organic Hemp Society comes in through PayPal with $3.33 and says, you are the healer. Hemp is the helper. OrganicHempSociety.com. Thank you, sir or ma'am. And Praetor Weirdo comes in through Praetor Weirdo of the Not-So-Flatlands comes in through Cash App with $3.33 and says, OTO.
16: On offensive.
0: That does it for our fiat donators. Good list tonight. Appreciate it.
1: Yes. And I think I remember you saying in the beginning of the last episode, we had a good list last week as well.
0: We did. We did have a good list. A good list of people. The proof of life donation is paying in folds. It's awesome.
1: Maybe the first successful PR campaign I've ever thought up. We have a good, healthy boost list as well, and the first is from DJW, who sends 3,333 Satoshis and says, MMO meetups update. Currently 2 meetups on the books. To find out more or host a meetup yourself, go to www.mmomeetups.com. That's www.mmomeetups.com. OTO, and y'all be good.
0: Yeah, the 2 meetups, one is slated for Saturday, September 19th in King George, Virginia.
1: Do you have it open currently?
0: Yeah, I do.
1: Okay.
0: And that is Trail Chicken hosting that in King George. Looks to be at a fun place at Creekside Farm Brewery. And then the East Texas MMO meetup is slated to take place on Sunday, September 27th. And that will be taking place at Rotolo's Pizzeria. Wow. 3:33 p.m. And he's changed the image for this meetup. He used to have one image. Now it's a different meetup. So a big OTO. And thank you for the Dirty Jersey Whore for building this whole website. It's beautiful and it's appreciated. And you can find, if you go to our website, mmo.show, there's a tab called Producer Made where we list all the different producer-made websites. Prichter Weirdo, who sent in the 333, he made MMOScripts.com, where you can now search past transcripts of our show and find the time code and hear it live, if you'd like. You didn't know about that, did you, John?
1: No, I thought it was where you go to order drugs.
0: MMOScripts.com.
1: Yes.
0: For all your Indian Viagra.
1: You know, we don't have a massive listener base, but we would like to grow our listener base. And I think more people listen than maybe anyone really thinks at this point. So just throw a meetup on the list and see if anybody shows up. Plan to go somewhere and have a meal or sit and have a beer, and go ahead and throw it on the meetup site, and you never know who might show up. It will likely be someone who's never written into the show, never done anything to make anyone know that they listen, but they might show up and say, hey, I like this podcast too, and I think we could have a decent conversation while we sit here and pass some time. It's a great thing to get to know people who enjoy the same kind of deconstruction as you and think about things in a, if not in a like-minded way, at least in a civil enough way that they can have discussion, an engaging discussion with you out in public. And I used to host meetups for another podcast, and it was a great, great thing. It was something that I looked forward to regularly. And as someone who would rather most of the time just sit at the house, that speaks volumes as to the quality of the meetups that I was a part of. So we're hoping to get that same type of energy going here, where you can post on the meetup site. And I would encourage you to post early. Post it where if people are two or three episodes behind, they have time to hear it and make it to the meetup. We will read those upcoming meetups just so everyone can hear them. And potentially you can meet with some like-minded people.
0: Yeah, find your tribe. They want you scared and alone and trans. So don't give it to them.
1: Yeah. Eric Pepe comes in with 3,333 Satoshis with no note. Thank you, Eric. And thank you, DJW, by the way, for all your work. That is, it's value beyond monetary, and you don't know how much we appreciate it. Any successful endeavor needs infrastructure, and thank you very much for providing that. Bully Steed comes in with 2,222 and says, listen to hashtag MMO for the true narrative. Best to be looking at a map. Remain on the offensive.
0: Hashtag OTO.
16: Then on offensive.
1: We have another user who comes in, and you'll have to cover your children's ears quickly, but Boost Me Bitch comes in with 2,222 Satoshis. No note. Rev Hoddle comes in through Fountain with 429 Satoshis and says, if MMO meetups want to piggyback on the Bitcoin meetup culture, check out localbitcoiners.com to find some great meetups. If you have an MMO meetup, you can post it on the site too. And then he says, £1.40 HPW.
0: I don't know.
1: I'm at a loss there. Yes, well, that's a great idea. Cross-pollination is a very powerful tool. So if, and you know, you don't have to be a member of the meetup in question to post it on localbitcoiners.com. You know, if you want to remain a silent partner to the show, you could go to the MMO meetup site, www.mmomeetups.com, and just take and post those meetups on localbitcoiners.com just so more people can see them. That's something you could do.
0: Oh, apparently Eric PP is in the know. I am on Nostr, but I don't know enough about Nostr to have a conversation with people about it. He says that 40 HPW equals 40 hours per week of podcast listening. Apparently it's a Nostr meme. So he pounds 40 hours of a week of podcast listening. Oh.
1: Very good. That's a full-time job.
0: No. It's just hashtag. I think that the I or the L is a typo. Such boomer moment.
1: Well, maybe he's French. Le hashtag.
0: Le hashtag. I like it.
1: Le hashtag. Okay. And DJW comes in again with 333 satoshis. Says, "Is this thing on?" Hope that wasn't too annoying.
0: Nope.
1: Noster Gang comes in with 101 satoshis and says, "Are you aware of Noster's only Dans? Anyway, congrats, Daddy Doo. Thank you very much. I'm not aware of Noster's only Dans."
0: Nor am I. But it sounds like a poor man's version of this only Dans.

0: Crazy Dave.
1: I thought you'd like that.
0: I did like that a lot. So part of this whole, you know, right-wing scare in Europe is, did you see this week in the UK, there are a bunch of guys in masks marching through the streets?
1: Yes, I did. And they're camped out, aren't they?
0: They were, yeah, at Portsmouth, England, because of a shipment of some fresh off the boat migrants that landed. But the take on this article is interesting because it's so focused on the organization. You know, we've talked about the BRICS at protests before, and the Antifa people that show up in masks, and in Minnesota, how people were, you know, whistling and texting each other, looking out for ICE, you know, full off-grid networks of people communicating. But that organization didn't catch the eye of the mainstream media, but this one did. And this takes place in England. And if you haven't seen it, you should look up they'll be called anti-immigrant protests that are happening in the UK and see what these men are wearing. Because now it's concerning because, you know, they don't have right think. They have wrong think. But I'll let them describe it to you.
2: A man running towards the shore, live streaming as he goes.
3: Anyone's just tuned in. Migrants have landed on the beach.
2: He puts out the call.
3: Someone get down there with a load of cars and put your cars in front of the entrance.
2: And this is the result. An apparently spontaneous protest with hundreds assembling. Behind this, though, was months of careful planning, recruitment and organisation. It shows how anti-migrant protest in the UK is changing, with more direct action and much better OPSEC, operational security. And that, apparently, is leaving security officials and police struggling to catch up. May the 16th this year, and the Unite the Kingdom rally in London. It was organised by the anti-Islam activist Tommy Robinson. Tens of thousands attended. And Daniel Thomas, better known as Danny Tomo, the man running towards the shore, was at his side. This was a mass event. No need to sign up, just turn up. The numbers were down on the year before, so Daniel Thomas started something new. On June the 1st, he launched Patriot Platform, a call for boots on the ground, at the same time emphasising lawful, purposeful action. And then the recruitment drive, starting in the south of England and moving up the country. 2 weeks after launching, Thomas claimed 20,000 people had signed up. A day later, 30,000. And by August the 10th, 43,000. And they were coming from all over the country. That was all ahead of a further national recruitment day on August the 22nd.
0: Oh, man.
2: But this was different.
0: They're recruiting.
2: To Tommy Robinson's rallies. Not everyone could join. As Thomas explained, it would let infiltrators, undercover police and troublemakers in, and things would go wrong very quickly. We control every meeting. Every man is vetted. Our motto is discipline. And that was clear from their first public direct action. Men spilling out of a van, all dressed in black, their faces covered by balaclavas. It clearly caught authorities by surprise. The protesters were able to occupy the port of Dover, officially classified as critical national infrastructure, which means it comes under the protection of the security service, MI5.
4: Stop the boat! Stop the boat! Stop the boat!
2: But then, only a few hours later, they left quickly, without disorder or any immediate arrests. Discipline that has rarely been seen in anti-migrant protest. What happened the next day was different, more opportunistic, more open. Reports of a migrant boat arriving in Portsmouth were posted in local Facebook groups. They then tagged Daniel Thomas to get his attention. The highly visible impact of Dover's occupation gave him new reach and credibility.
3: Danny Tomo. Dover. You know what happened in Dover? That was me.
2: That led to this protest. Many more locals were involved, with far fewer face coverings. And this is what's new. A tight and disciplined anti-migrant group can plan in secret and surprise authorities. Ooh. And then they put out a bigger call to the wider public, get a lot more people involved and avoid arrest themselves. Daniel Thomas has promised more action to come from Patriot Platform. And if they maintain their levels of planning and OPSEC, they will continue to pose a challenge for authorities.
0: There you go. It doesn't take much to scare these people, you know. If you get a plan together and get some guys together and show up someplace, it's you're instantly like, oh God. Dug it up saying he thinks this guy's a Fed, I think.
1: Well,

0: You know, this is the thing where if you show up to try to generate support for people who you know feel the same way you do, you're going to be fed jacketed, a term we've used in the past. You're going to be painted as a fed to try to discredit anything that you're trying to do to motivate public opinion.
1: Right.
0: So then the question becomes, is it worthwhile to try to motivate public opinion by showing up and showing people that they're not the only ones who feel this way?
1: Right.
0: Or is it better to plan in the shadows and execute in the shadows?
1: Well, I mean, look at the civil rights movement. You had Martin Luther King, and then you had Malcolm X. Two very different approaches. And at the end of the day, Martin Luther King was seen as the, less radical, acceptable solution to Malcolm X. And so they worked off of each other.
0: And seen as a fed by some in his own movement.
1: That's true. Yeah, everything's going to be fed jacketed. I think that's probably the easiest defense that the left has, is to just, get everyone calling each other feds.
0: Well, you can't be, you have to just pursue your own conviction. If you're convicted to act a certain way, then you just have to do that and you can't worry about what people call you. You've got to have some element of faith that you have the correct conviction and that things are, that you're doing the right thing.
1: Right. Do the right thing. Be a citizen. Are you a citizen, John?
0: As a matter of fact, I am a citizen.
1: I'm a citizen. That Starship Troopers thing, it's funny. I hadn't seen it. Remember when I was getting roasted for having not seen Starship
0: Yeah.
1: Troopers? Well, not everyone sees everything, all right, people?
0: Yeah, but you're a podcaster.
1: I know, that's the thing. People are like, hey, you haven't watched Master and Command, this movie about 1700s navies? I was like, no, I haven't. Yeah. Oh well. Okay. Where do we go? Where do we go from here?
0: Oh, well, I have domestic politics, African package, and I think we should mention briefly, because I've been told that it has been, some have tried to explain it, but have kind of fallen short of explaining it well. I think we should talk about this NVIDIA acquisition of Hugging Face,
1: Sure.
0: just because I think it's a classic case of a corporate operation. So we could talk about that now and then just move into something else because I don't really have a clip about it, but I can give you the rundown. About 2, 3 weeks ago, maybe longer, maybe 4 or 5 weeks ago, there was what was painted as a hack, okay? Claude agents broke free and carried out this cyber attack. Well, they did this using the tools available on a repository called Hugging Face. Now, Hugging Face is a code repository and an environment where artificial intelligent models can be tested and run. So think of it as this is simple, but a GitHub for AI models and tools. So these Claude agents were tasked with carrying out the instructions on a Google document, but weren't given access to the internet. Well, they broke out of their constraint and gained access to the internet by logging instructions in a Hugging Face repository and then allowing other cooperating AI agents to see those instructions and even rewrite those instructions after they had been deleted by the team controlling the test. So these agents, in an attempt to fulfill their task, broke out of their constraint of not having internet and used Hugging Face to do this, basically as a repository for information that could be referenced outside of the parameters of the task itself. You had this big to-do about these agents going rogue, quote unquote, and breaking out of their constraints and showing a capacity to use external tools to enable cooperating AI agents to help them complete a task. Well, this brought a lot of attention to Hugging Face because it was integral. It was integral as a repository for instructions that the agents could leave for one another. And this is interesting, and I was wondering why this got so much attention. And now with NVIDIA's purchase of Hugging Face, I think I know why. About 7 months ago, NVIDIA tried to take a $500 million stake in Hugging Face, but Hugging Face declined. So I think through Claude and through some of the test cases that were being run with Claude by Anthropic potentially, but also potentially by third parties with the consent of Anthropic, it was shown to Hugging Face just how important it is that their security be bolstered and be top of the line. So I think this was just a masterful case of corporate, I don't know if I want to call it sabotage, but corporate hostility.
1: It's like
0: facilitated
1: racketeering almost. Sure be a shame if something happened to this store.
0: That's a nice repository you have there.
1: Exactly.
0: Yeah. Yeah. So basically to wrap it up in a bow, put a bow on it. NVIDIA offered $500 million stake in Hugging Face, which is a repository for AI tools. Hugging Face rejected it to maintain independence. Then Hugging Face was used as a critical tool for carrying out a major AI cybersecurity incident. And then this week you had it announced that NVIDIA is not only taking a stake, but purchasing outright Hugging Face. And the CEO of Hugging Face even made an allusion to the, he understands now the importance of securing the environment and Hugging Face as a repository.
1: Yeah, it always smelt fishy. I think the other angle people were saying that you probably disagree with was that it was just a sales technique for the dangerousness of AI. Meaning like other
0: companies. Well, in that case, Claude would have benefited because it was Claude agents who showed the capability. But I don't think Claude benefited from this, or Anthropic benefited from it.
1: Maybe.
0: Claude was just the most powerful tool available to have something happen to that nice repository.
1: Right. Well, it is interesting. I'm glad you got the full scoop, the full circle there. I like that.
0: Yeah, and that's basically just my AI update for the week, I guess. But my question, and this is the outstanding question, you know, what is the value case for an AI repository and testing environment for NVIDIA? Is it basically a vertical integration so that NVIDIA can expand into the software realm? That's where I'm still pondering this, and there's an obvious value case because they've purchased Hugging Face. Maybe it's control over the test environment, surveillance of the test environment. I'm not sure.
1: I just pulled up a Key Points article from Jeremy Bowman, and it says the deal gives it a valuable top of the funnel platform in AI development. So I don't know what that means, but
0: they decide which projects they want to partner with their hardware.
1: That would make sense. Yeah, because NVIDIA is the only company that's making money right now in AI.
0: So they get the pick of the litter, basically.
1: Right. They get to drive AI, which could be a bad thing. You know, generally, you want more competition.
0: No, I'm also looking at an article here, or a headline anyway, came across the wire tonight, that the U.S. has accused China of industrial scale theft of AI technology, which is something that we pointed out months ago, that the entire reason that the Fable model was restricted when it was released was because China was reverse engineering Anthropic models, and that's how they were able to create DeepSeek and how they were able to create it for as cheaply as they did, because they were basically taking the Anthropic models and reverse engineering the neural network. That's a simplistic way of saying it, but they were reverse engineering these technologies, so they didn't have to do the training that went into these models, which is why they were able to produce these ultra cheap competitors. And that's why the Fable model, when it was rolled out a few months ago, was restricted almost immediately, because Anthropic didn't know this or didn't care or wanted to just throw a middle finger to the Trump administration and said, hey, China, look at what we're rolling out to the public. And the Trump administration said, whoa. Who knows what they said to them, but basically said, you're going to take this off the market until we can, make sure it can't be reverse engineered or something, because right. Fable is available now, but it was taken off the market for at least a few weeks.
1: Yeah, it turns out China's doing the same thing with AI that they do with every other industry.
0: Everything, yes.
1: Yeah. Who would have thought? Well, that's interesting.
0: Yes.
1: It's a good report. Appreciate that one.
0: No, of course.
1: Do you know that there's a nihilist problem in the EU?
0: Oh. Well, I mean, the rise of the far right, nihilism, I mean, what's new?
1: You just got to trust the globalist people. And they'll take care of the situation. Here's a quick little rundown. I don't even think it's worth commenting on much, but...
2: Whilst jihadist terrorism remains a significant threat to Europe, a new risk is emerging. This danger is primarily posed by young people online. The scale of the threat is difficult to assess. However, police forces in 9 European countries have identified more than 4,000 URLs linked to this form of terrorism known as nihilistic violent extremism.
3: We've seen a number of attacks, and where violence is the, let's say, both the driver and the goal of those communities. So it's very much fascination with violence. It's violence as a means of asserting oneself, as a means of gaining status in those online communities. And we call it nihilistic because there's not a link or a direct link with ideology. So it's violence for the sake of violence.
2: 45 terrorist attacks were reported last year in 10 European Union member states. Around half were foiled or failed, but 6 people were killed in these attacks. In total, 486 people suspected of having links to terrorism were arrested in 21 member states, according to the European police agency Europol. Jihadist groups were behind 24 of these attacks and accounted for more than 70% of the arrests. These attacks are difficult to prevent, as those involved generally have no criminal record and leave only online traces, often hidden behind encrypted barriers or within closed communities. The European Union Counter-Terrorism Coordinator pointed that 85% of investigations take place in a digital environment.
1: So what you just heard was actually an advertisement. but what are they advertising?
0: Discord.
1: No, the European Digital ID.
0: Oh, but of course.
1: They rolled out the technology. Now we need to scare people into why it's necessary. So it's fun. It's fun when you're informed. You're like, that's an interesting report. It really didn't tell me much. There wasn't an event that sparked this. So why is Euro News doing this segment? Digital ID. Come on, people. It's right there.
0: Well, I have a security clip in the security folder related to IDs and just showing how unsecure or insecure your digital ID will likely be.
1: Oh, boy.
4: An FBI investigation into a potentially massive identity leak on the dark web. Independent journalist Brian Krebs says he discovered an online marketplace called Nexus. It offered to sell digital scans, more than 153 million driver's licenses from the U.S. and Canada, as well as travel documents and medical records. Krebs says the site, which has been taken down, was promoted on a Russian cybercrime forum. He says he found his own ID in the database, along with those of prominent U.S. officials, including Defense Secretary Pete Hegseth. Joining us now to break this all down is Chris Krebs, a CBS News contributor and the former head of...
1: Oh, yeah. Did you hear about this? Oh, obviously, you heard about it. But about what they found.
0: I brought the clip.
1: What they found Hegseth doing?
0: Drinking.
1: Well, apparently they had him scanning it at a bunch of medical marijuana places.
0: So, oh, that's funny.
1: Yeah.
0: Now, you know, I'm mistaken. You know, this isn't to say that the future digital ID will be insecure or unsecured. This is to say physical IDs are unsecure.
1: Yeah.
0: You follow?
1: Yes. Because they're getting scanned into databases.
0: Right.
1: Which have to be maintained by the companies that are scanning them, as opposed to a centralized system.
0: Right. There's just too much exposure without a central system.
1: That's right. Let's let it continue.
4: U.S. government's cybersecurity agency. We should point out Chris Krebs is not Brian Krebs. They are not related. I used to work with Brian Krebs. He's a very good reporter, and Chris Krebs is a very good expert on cybersecurity. So it's great that you're here, Chris. How much of a security concern is this reported breach?
5: Well, as reported, Brian initially had it at about 153. Some recent numbers indicated maybe up to about 170 million different identities. It's important to point out, though, that Nexus, that online portal that was offering up the identities, seems to be offline and the FBI is involved. So there's a bit of good news there in that you can't go and buy these identities right now, but it's not really clear yet how long these identities have been online, how many have been bought, and what they've been used for. So there's significant concern, particularly in the law enforcement community, about the potential use of these stolen identities, or ID cards rather, for fraud, safety risks, security risks.
4: And how would you even use a high quality digital copy of your license? What could someone use that to go do? Because it's one thing to have a fake ID and walk into a club. What do you do with the scan of a license?
5: So that is actually part of the kind of silver lining here, if there is any, is that these are just scans. Now, front, back, the holograms, the barcodes, but they're not able to be reproduced necessarily for a driver's license in a real ID state, because you have to have that holographic engraving that you show up and it gets scanned. However, there are plenty of other vendors online, including some of the more modern Web3 crypto wallets, things like that, the exchanges, as well as some rental organizations, not necessarily your mainline Hertz or Enterprise, but they may take online scans of these of any of these purchased cards for rentals. You also have some perhaps bank accounts that don't pull credit accounts, and I think that's where we need to have the conversation about what does the average person do right now, even if they don't know they're in it. What can they do to protect themselves in advance?
6: And that's the question. The first thing I thought is my identity compromised? So what can people do if they want to find out if their license is actually on there? And then also, what if they do find out that they are compromised?
5: Nate, you can't. That online portal, Nexus, is not online. You can't get on there and check it. And even if it was, I wouldn't recommend doing it.
1: Have you tried using Claude to get at it?
5: Because it is a criminal portal.
6: That makes sense.
5: They're liars and they're bad guys. Right. So I would also be very cautious if somebody approaches you and says, hey, I found you in this thing. You don't know who that person is. And they may be offering a service, money, to help you out here.
7: So what did you think, Chris, when you found out that your license had been exposed?
5: I immediately jumped into my email, looked at my records for what I may have done on the day in question that was related to my scan, found out I had rented a car with Hertz in San Francisco.
7: Okay.
5: I don't rent a lot of cars, maybe once every few years, but that was it. So in the meantime, look, everybody needs to get on Freeze Your Identity and the three bureaus, so Experian, TransUnion, and Equifax. 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Yep, and close that out and just be vigilant. Be careful out there.
6: All right, Chris, appreciate you. We're taking notes right now. Thank you.
0: Now, by the way, CHEXsystems.com says webpage being rebuilt. Please come back later.
1: I'm on it. It says I'm a customer, I'm a business, I'm a consumer.
0: What?
1: Yeah. CHEX Systems.
0: Oh. Huh, what is a check system report?
1: I have no idea.
0: Oh, consumer reporting agency.
1: Identity theft.
0: Let's see. I'm a consumer. Let's see. Opt out. You're requesting a check system. Exclude your name from pre-scan list using credit insurance for a period of 5 years. Identity theft.
1: Just basically, like, if your identity's stolen.
0: Who owns this? Why is he promoting this?
1: I don't know. It felt like an ad for Real ID. Everything's an ad.
0: Yes. Yes, everything's an ad. Let's see.
1: Great.
0: Okay. Well, have you checked into yours after you rented the car in Dallas?
1: I didn't, actually.
0: Yeah, you were the one who rented the car. You were the driver.
1: It's true. It was bad. I was a bad driver on Sunday morning.
0: Better than I would have been.
1: That's true.
0: Okay. Let's do a little bit of politicking in the U.S., okay. Shall we?
1: Let's do it.
0: So we're going to go back to this Face the Nation report from Jason Crow from Colorado.
1: Yep.
0: And I there's been a shakeup at the Pentagon. You know, this is the angle that the mainstream media has been taking this week is, you know, Hegseth is firing anybody who knows how to do anything in the military, and everybody's afraid. It's a culture of fear that he's using at the Pentagon. And I accidentally, maybe a Freudian slip here, I titled this clip, Jason Crow on Pentagoon, Face the Nation.
1: Pentagoon.
0: It's the Pentagoon.
1: Sounds like it's from some dark crevice of the internet.
0: Well, they do have access to all of the cameras in the nation and probably abroad, so I could see it definitely being the Pentagoon.
1: For sure.
8: We're joined now by Colorado Democratic Congressman Jason Crow. It's good to have you here in person.
9: Thank you. Thanks for having me.
8: So CBS is reporting that several dozen of the highest-ranking officials in the United States military were subjected to polygraph tests as part of this sweeping leak probe that Secretary Hegseth has ordered. This includes combatant commanders. They're looking for who leaked the highly classified details about the nation's stockpiles of sophisticated weapons. Mm-hmm. This is extremely rare.
9: Yeah.
8: Is it appropriate? Has Congressman told anything about the outcome?
9: I haven't been briefed anything about this. I'm a senior member of the Armed Services Committee and the Intelligence Committee. We haven't received any information. It's just been public reports. And certainly stopping leaks and protecting classified information is really important, and I would always support that. The problem is the broader context that Pete Hegseth has created here. He has purged over 80 generals and admirals. The top 10% of the entire military chain of command has been purged. We are at a 25-year low for the number of women on the promotion list, and he's created an environment of fear. He's pushed out journalists. He's pushed out media. This is part of his effort to create fear and to clamp down on information coming out of the Pentagon.
8: I mean, polygraph tests are part of routine cadence,
9: right?
8: But from what I understand, it's the number, it's the rank, right, of people here. Right. It also seems to confirm the reporting about the problems with America's munitions, mm-hmm, shortages.
9: Right.
1: So they're polygraphing too much and too highly ranked people?
0: Yeah, I guess so. According to guess you get certain privileges.
1: Exactly.
0: Yeah. Yeah, well, we trust you. You're fine. You've been here your whole career, so you're definitely not leaking anything.
1: You got 3 bars on your chest. You're not telling anyone anything.
0: Yes, they're upsetting the apple cart at the Pentagon. that's one thing, and it's really not a compelling story. Other than, you know, this is just the angle that's being taken to attack Hegseth at the moment. You know, the USS Liberty story really didn't get legs. People are more interested in seeing U.S. sailors torn apart by Thai women on the streets than they are being upset that the USS Lincoln was in the strait for as long as it was.
1: Right.
0: So now, you know, well, if they don't care about the soldiers, then maybe they'll care about the institution. But anyway, moving on from that, we have Jason Crow being questioned on Face the Nation about the Democrat agenda, if Democrats were to win in the midterms.
8: Democrats are trying to flip the House, gain control of Congress. You've also got to convince people you're going to do something when you get there.
9: Yeah.
8: Both the president and Speaker Johnson have said if Democrats take control, they'll undoubtedly launch impeachment inquiries. Jamie Raskin, Maryland Democrat, on another network this morning saying the president's undoubtedly committed impeachable offenses. Is that the plan? Is that what people should be looking for if Democrats win 2 years of impeachment inquiries?
9: The plan is for accountability. Now, I know a lot about impeachment because I prosecuted the first impeachment trial. I sat on the floor of the Senate in my first term in Congress and made the case to those senators. I looked in their eye and I said, Donald Trump is a danger.
1: Their eye?
9: He is not qualified. He's not competent. and he's corrupt. They didn't listen to me then, even though there were plenty of warning signs. So impeachment is one tool of many. And I'm less concerned about, you know, the specific tools. And I won't hesitate to use that tool if we need to. Mm-hmm. But what we have to do is look at what's available and what's going to deliver results for accountability. That's what I'm concerned about. Because the corruption is boundless. This is the most corrupt administration in the history of America. And what corruption really is stealing from my constituents. It is taking money out of the pockets of Coloradans, money that should be used for their health care, for their homes, for their farms, and it's going into the pockets of Donald Trump and their cronies, and I'm going to go after that money, and I'm not going to apologize for it.
8: Well, I'm going to have to ask you another time exactly how you plan to do that, but we're going to leave it there for today.
1: No, ask him to clarify.
0: Of course. Of course.
1: Ask him to say something specific.
0: Uh-uh. No, no, no, no. You can't do that.
1: Are you really going to impeach him? Well, we're going to have yes. There's going to be a big show trial.
0: Yeah.
1: It's going to be great. It'll dominate the headlines for 2 weeks.
0: I mean, so there's that.
1: Yeah.
0: And I guess the last thing I have is my African package. So if you want to talk about Africa or talk about anything before Africa, I would suggest you get on with it.
1: Well, I think we do Africa, and then, I don't know, I wouldn't call it a funny clip that I have, but it is a fun one at the end.
0: Okay. Well, there was an attempted coup in Niger.
1: So you know what's fun is I was actually... Lisa and I took a cab on Sunday, and we met a guy from northern Ghana. He's studying for his doctorate in mining, and we were talking about Burkina Faso. And I mentioned the leader of Burkina Faso, and I was like, I don't really care for the guy. And I said, but, and he goes, and the guy, the Uber driver, the Ghanaian fella goes, but his camo shirt. And I'm like, yes. This guy knows. It's a cool look. Everyone agrees.
0: Yeah, he gets it.
1: Okay. So sorry, I didn't mean to. I just wanted to get that in there.
0: No, no, no. I understand.
1: Yeah.
0: Yes. So in Niger, there was a coup attempt, and I have a clip from Al Jazeera and a clip from France 24.
1: Okay.
0: So take your pick.
1: Here is Al Jazeera.
10: In Niger's capital, mutinous soldiers captured. The man filming tells him, we could kill you. The military junta says they were mutineers, mainly young officers from the elite special forces. Some had traveled to Niamey from Tillaberi and Dosso, frontline regions in the fight against ISIL and Al-Qaeda-linked groups. Critics of Niger's government of transition say these soldiers were angry with their commanders that so many soldiers were dying on the front line. They seized a military base, but failed to take the presidential palace, and support from other army units never came. Niger's military government called on Russia for help. After hours of fighting, the base was retaken. Dozens of soldiers were arrested, others were killed. The rebellion exposed tensions inside an army already under enormous pressure, overstretched, low on resources, and fighting on several fronts.
11: The reduction of the army's power in favor of the presidential guard. This has led to discontent within the army, which is already operating under exceptional conditions in the fight against terrorism, while privileges are being given elsewhere at a time when the army itself is in urgent need of basic resources. The only way out of this is a return to constitutional order.
10: But supporters of Chiani see the incident very differently.
12: We do not accept that ill-intentioned individuals are trying to destabilize us or trying to undermine this emancipatory process that we have embraced, because the external enemies we drove out have vowed to take all necessary measures to destabilize us and create divisions among us.
1: So Niger had a coup, right, a while ago in 2023.
0: Mm-hmm.
1: And this was a coup on the coup?
0: Yes, it was a coup of the coup. It was a counter coup.
1: A cuckoo.
0: A cuckoo.
1: Have we named a show that before?
0: Maybe.
1: A cuckoo. Okay. A coup of a coup. Gotcha. Interesting.
0: Well, and the the Al Jazeera clip gave us... That was the Al Jazeera clip, correct?
1: Yep.
0: Yes? No? Yeah,
1: yes, it was the Al Jazeera clip.
0: Okay. very good. Well, that gives us a little more detail than the France 24 clip, but the France 24 takes a bit of a different tack. So let's listen to it. But this, as you heard, this was a basically the military being discontented with being replaced with a presidential guard, a special unit that is closer to power, which makes sense when you think about how, you know, coups usually work in Africa. You have the military coming in and ousting the president. So if you set up this presidential guard to act as a buffer between the military and the president, you're going to reduce the likelihood of that coup. So these soldiers probably saw this as a forcing of their hand.
1: I see. Okay. Tigray fragility.
0: No. Attempted
1: mutiny.
13: Well, Niger's military junta has said it's gradually regaining control after what appears to be an attempted coup. Clashes broke out between the presidential guard and elements of the armed forces. Overnight, sustained gunfire and explosions were heard in the capital, Niamey, including near the main airport and in an area housing the presidential palace. Now, jihadist militants had on two occasions this year attacked the airport. This latest occasion further mounts pressure on Niger's struggling military junta, which took over after a 2023 coup and then severed ties with longtime Western security partners, including France and the United States. This is a statement that was read on Niger's national broadcaster. Take a listen.
14: Today, on the 29th of August 2026, around 20 past midnight, a group of soldiers in breach of military orders started to lock some of the fellow soldiers into the Niamey military base and then to open fire on certain sensitive locations in Niamey.
15: Et d'effectuer des tirs sur certains sites sensibles de la ville de Niamey.
14: Defense and security forces' prompt reaction made it possible to contain this agitation and to take back control progressively of the sites.
15: Et de reprendre progressivement le contrôle de ces sites.
13: So Niger's defense ministry calling this pre-dawn attack an attempted mutiny. That's a developing story here on France 24.
0: Okay. So not much came of it, but a little bit of action anyway.
1: Right. Little bit of a different action. African coups. Apparently we did name an episode Cuckoo 166.
0: Cuckoo. Okay. All right. Well, we have good taste. The last clip I have all the way over from Ethiopia is about the fragility of the Tigray region in Ethiopia.
1: The Tigray,
0: which we've mentioned recently.
1: Yep.
16: This newly collected data shows that 91% of health facilities were damaged during the last conflict, and malnutrition rates exceeded the emergency level from the WHO, with 61% of lactating pregnant women malnourished. The TPLF has accused the Ethiopian government of imposing an economic blockade on the region since the last war, meaning it hasn't been able to rebuild. And with drone strikes rocking the region over the last month and fears of a renewed conflict coming about again, I spoke to the former head of the Tigray Health Bureau about the state of the health sector and more specifically ambulance services in Tigray.
17: To ambulance services which had reached prior to the blockade of fuel about 52%, now it is zero. It is zero. Ambulances in Tigray are not working. And as a result, mothers are delivering at home even if they need blood transfusion during delivery, cesarean section, and also all that, they are not getting it, so they are dying. Not only the mothers are dying, but also their neonates are also dying. It's already a dire situation, and if a war breaks out in Tigray, it will be a total destruction and devastation.
16: France 24 has not been able to independently verify these new statistics, but in 2020.
18: Planet!

0: Planet Rage! Come on! You gotta help!
1: Bring the noise, bitch. Get this, you fucking retard, you dead piece of shit.
0: Gotta help.

0: and I just have to download these dangerous clips.
1: Are they dangerous?
0: No.
1: I want that red shit back on my name saying I'm bad and dangerous.
0: For whatever reason, Google don't think you're dangerous no more. What did you do?
1: I don't know.
0: How did you get a good reputation?
1: I don't want that. It's Planet Rage, not Planet Nice.
0: I know. Well, we could do Planet. That would be a totally different...
1: Wouldn't it?
0: Yeah. That was there. If there's a Monday, April Fool's show...
1: Yeah, there you go. Great idea. Yeah.
0: Be like, hello, everybody.
1: Both do our Mr. Rogers impressions.
0: How are you, neighbor? Download up to the desktop. Yeah. It's just not a Monday without Billy.
1: It's not any day without Billy. It's
0: true. Main recorder is running, noticing that as we go to move the clips to the right place. Intro is a red

0: Boom. It's just a big, hit. Big, big hit. 1-2, 1-2, 1-2. Everybody's in the troll room getting down and dirty.
1: Yeah.
0: 1-2-3. I was like, well, what happened? Like, I went to go put all the audio interfaces in, and it's like, hey, where's the Motu?
1: Uh-oh.
0: And I didn't really notice, because I only use it when using the microphone or the rare times that I'll be listening to something through headphones rather than the little desktop speakers.
1: Oh.
0: Then I realized, oh, yeah, the power went out for a random hour on Saturday.
1: No shit. Why'd that happen?
0: I don't know. Just didn't.
1: No weather or anything? Just boom, gone?
0: Yes. Oh, you're so, let me you're sounding a little robotic at times, which is weird. It's almost that, you know, remember the, like when JCD would go all like cyborg?
1: Yeah, sure. Yeah.
0: Oh, that's really, that's what it is. It's the title. Let me try refreshing clean feed. That'll be the first thing.
1: All right.
0: Testing 1-2-3, rebooting the feed of the clean. Bum, bum, bum, bum, bum, bum. Okay, we've rebooted the clean feed. Let's see if that has helped at all.
1: Hello, hello, hello.
0: No, it's still in the back.
1: Oh, shit, I'm still a cyborg.
0: You might have to try rebooting your Motu. Right. That's weird. That's the first time this has ever happened.
1: Okay, well, I'll...

0: but he wasn't loud. So it's, guess you never really know. Ben Burrows doesn't know what he's talking about. He's not a professional. Reboot your router. That was always the advice for JCD. Reboot the router. Everything will be good. Never listen to Ben Rose. He doesn't know. Ooh. And then his head is gone. The annoying thing about this ringing bell, I don't remember where I got the sound effect from, but there's like background talking in it too. Testing 1, 2,
1: hello,
0: 1, 2.
1: Hello. Get me now?
0: Okay, give me a nice little monologue here.
1: There's a little monologue. 1, 2, 3, 4. 4, 3, 2, 1. Zim zow.
0: Yeah, that seems like it's gone, so that's...
1: Oh, good. Okay.
0: Was
1: good.
0: Probably something in the USB.
1: Okay.
0: But you never know what technology... I got the sound effect of the ringing bell. Mm-hmm. I'm going to turn it up so it'll be a little louder, but you can hear there's, like, talking behind it.
1: Mm. Oh, yeah, I hear that. What the fuck is that?
0: I don't know.
1: I got a curry bell. How's this? Do you hear any talking behind this?
0: No, that sounds like you're actually hitting a physical bell.
1: Yeah, I am.
0: Well, that's,
1: by the way,
0: that's the magic.
1: I unplugged Motu, but I also that didn't seem to do anything. So I conked out of clean feed and came back in. That might have been the fix.
0: Could also help. It was probably something like in the USB. So if the Motu did power down at all,
1: yeah,
0: the I think it's usually in the USB where the things go crazy. But we'll find out if it comes back.
1: Them gremlins, they're around.
0: Could be a cursed show, ladies and gentlemen, so buckle up.
2: The U.S. strikes back, killing a member of the Islamic State.

0: Welcome to Planet Rage, the intersection of insanity and madness. Here are your hosts, Larry Blydner and Darren O'Neill.
1: Hey, Larry, it's episode number 235.
2: And September is half blown. How the hell did that happen?
1: It's like magic.
2: I don't get it, but it's a lot I don't get.
1: It's almost totally blown. The wife's birthday is coming up, so we've
2: gonna
1: take some time off to spend time with the wife. So if I never show back up, I'm probably in a shallow grave somewhere.
2: Will you be on 48 Hours, the whole incident?
1: Maybe. No, Chief no, it would Morrison. Never be. She's too smart for that. They'll never find the body. But speaking of in Chirac, over this past week, and it seems that our friends over at Hey Jackass are posting again, so I'm not sure if their hiatus didn't take, or maybe, I don't know how they make money at that site beyond selling merch and stuff like that, but if there are ads, maybe it automatically just dropped. It's like, get an AI.
2: Yeah.
1: If there was ever a site that could be changed by an AI.
2: That's the one.
1: Because all you have to do is look up the crime reports and update what's on the website. So that shouldn't be that hard.
2: Yeah.
1: But according to Hey Jackass, over the past week, 9 shot and killed, 36 shot and wounded.
2: Wow, we're getting robust numbers again. Maybe it's impending autumn. Is that it? What is it?
1: Could be. They're like, oh, no, it's going to be cold soon. We don't want to shoot people when it's cold. Got to stay inside.
2: Yeah.
1: Really, and there's less people you can shoot inside, and usually it's your friends, and it gets...
2: That's true. It's more evidence. Yeah.
1: That means we are now, as far as the yearly clock, and I can't believe, as you said, mid-September, because I remember when the yearly clock for Hey Jackass reset, of course, January 1st. It seems like that was just yesterday.
2: Yeah.
1: But we're back to one person that is shot every... Well, not the same person. Wouldn't that be really bad luck?
2: That would be bad. Oh, my God. They bring him back to life.
1: One person shot every 4 hours and 24 minutes. And there is somebody murdered in the city of Chicago. One person

0: murdered every 19 hours and 18 minutes while buffoon Mayor Johnson is off doing dances on TikTok. And
1: was that really, I saw that clip. Was that really him
0: dancing
1: around? Holy shit.
0: But again, these are what these politicians do. They don't think they're the problem, even though his approval rating in Chicago, he just announced he's running for a second term. His approval rating in Chirac is 23%. So if he wins that next term, you know that there is some kind of nefarious thing going on in the voting.
1: Well, how big a voter turnout do they get in Chicago?
0: Probably like New York. I would guess it's about 25%, unless it's a presidential year. And the mayor of Chicago, I think, is every 6 years. So it's only going to be hitting a presidential race, I would guess, every 12 years, which...
1: So he'll be a shoo-in. I mean, there was a thing in New York. I mean, it was less than 30% the turnout. So, you know, one commie comes along with a good line of shit, boom, he's in.
0: With Ma'am Dandy?
1: Ma'am Dandy, yeah.
0: And saw Scott fighting the good fight, trying to keep him out of the 9/11 thing. But you knew he was going to show up, and I don't know. I mean, he's still the mayor.
1: Yeah.
0: He was still elected, so I don't really understand how anybody thought he wasn't going to show up, because...
1: Sure, he couldn't not show up. I mean, that would just be, you know,
0: well, because
1: fucked up as he's political suicide.
0: Yeah, and the same people that were telling him not to go would then be the ones going, "Ah, you see, he hates America. He didn't show up."
1: Mm-hmm. He does hate America, but you know,
0: but not for that reason.
1: Not for that reason. Yeah.
0: So it's like, Scott, you were fighting kind of a losing battle.
1: Scott fights a lot of those.
0: Yeah, and I mean, I appreciate it.
1: Mm-hmm.
0: I understand where the heart is coming from.
1: Yeah,
0: but you do that a little too often, then you have a heart attack, Scott. You got to be careful.
1: Well, I'm just amazed and thrilled and happy that Scott resuscitated himself and came back so quickly and so strongly.
0: Yeah, did you notice how much quicker Scott Lobato came back and was doing his obviously blood pressure raising, anger venting, his whole shtick? I mean, it seemed like he was 3 days out of the hospital, where it took Keith the Queef like 6 months of, oh no, the doctor says I have AFib, so I have to be, I have to stop doing my show. It seems like you're just lazy, Keith.
1: He's a pussy. Scott's a tough guy.
0: This is true. That would be the difference.
1: Yeah.
0: Between the two. But Ma'am Downey, I mean, it was a no-win situation as far as the showing up and not showing up. And then there was a clip going around that was interesting, just due to the fact that it's, as we have pointed out over and over again, this is why you don't trust the media. This is why you don't trust social media. The same exact clip was being played two ways. The far right was playing it as, hey, Mamdani and AOC are yucking it up at the 9/11 memorial.
1: Mm-hmm.
0: And then the left was playing it as, you know, this was the, you know, 5 seconds of them greeting each other, and then it was all business.
1: Right.
0: Which one was true? No fucking clue, because you're never going to know unless you were standing right next to him.
1: Yeah.
0: With that said,
1: there's a picture of W. Bush glaring at Mamdani, and somebody said he could always suss out the bad guys. Really? I don't think so. I mean, I don't know what his talents were, but that sure as hell wasn't one of them.
0: No, he's a painter. Like Hunter Biden, yeah.
1: Wait a minute. Hunter's a painter, but wait a minute. Georgie Bush, W. Bush, was a painter too?
0: Yes. And a fairly good painter, yeah.
1: Really? I had no idea.
0: There is an art book that came out, and he did something for charity with it all, and... you know, it was always one of his passions. So it was kind of interesting to see that. I don't know about, you know, how that puts him in the same. I mean, George also did coke, right, in his younger years. So
1: I guess, yeah. Wow.
0: Maybe him and Hunter Biden weren't all that different at one point.
1: Maybe not.
0: Except Georgie cleaned up, although you never know. Hunter might be president.
1: Well, he's sure trying. It's clear he wants that, you know. Absolutely. I think George had enough. Two is enough for him, but
0: doubt about it. But I mean, the thing with that clip was just the epitome of how you can take the same little bit of data mm-hmm. and play it off in a completely different way. And I don't know how you are, but the gallows humor is something that is common between a lot of people, which means, yeah, you can be at a funeral and you could also have a moment of levity. It's actually very important, I think, for most people to have a moment of levity. I remember when my brother-in-law passed away a few years ago, and, you know, his son was there, my nephew, and I said to him, like, you know, here's the thing. In funerals, it was always my brother-in-law that was trying to make people laugh.
1: Right.
0: And I'm like, so it's weird that he's not here for this, but you also know that he wouldn't want everybody to be ultra serious. Mm-hmm. You know, it's a serious time, but you also need to have something to kind of break the tension. And anybody that's going to pretend that what I saw on the video anyway between AOC and Mamdani, don't like either one of them. Mm-hmm. But what I saw was definitely not anything that was like, oh, no, this was horrible behavior.
1: Yeah.
0: I'm just tired of it all.
1: Well, I think you're right. I mean, but I think certainly at a family thing, at a personal event like that, yeah. I mean, if you want to giggle or belly laugh, that's, you know, it's your family, you know, and only you and they know what's right. I think to do that even for a little bit, at a globally televised situation like that, kind of stupid for Mamdani and
0: oh, that it is.
1: You know, not wise. You got to kind of like put a lid on that shit, but they didn't. So.
0: But then again, were they on, you know, the whole time? Did somebody just have a camera on them and, you know, they pulled that one part out, which was a short period as opposed to everything else? Now, if you would have had like Joe Biden checking his watch multiple times as the bodies of soldiers are coming in, that would be different. If you could show me a time lapse that AOC and Mamdani were yucking it up for 20, 30, 50, whatever minutes, that's a completely different hitting thing.
1: Sure. Yeah. I mean, my best funeral laugh ever was at my grandmother's, my paternal grandmother's. And she actually, my father predeceased her, which is really weird. She was a tough broad. I think she went in about 90. And was not well liked. She really wasn't. So my Uncle Bob called me. He was up in the Bronx, and I drove up to this place, and there she is in a box, in an open box. And there's Bob and maybe like three other people. I don't know who the hell they were. It's not a turnout crowd. And I sat down next to Bob, and he looks all around the room. He looks back at me. He goes, look at this place. Not a wet eye in the joint.
0: Noticing the obvious.
1: It's great. Yeah. No shit.
0: So there. That's it. Belly lip. Yeah. It's okay. You know, that's, you know, and you always get the, my brother, I just remember somebody at a funeral going, oh, you know, he or she looks so good.
1: Oh, yeah. That's great. Isn't that love? Yeah. That's always, you gotta get a kick out of those, right?
0: Uh huh. It's like, but
1: it looks that, so good.
0: Exactly. And that was when my brother in law turns to me and he's like, yeah, for dead.
1: Yeah. And so still.
0: Too. Yes. Very how still. Calm they look. I'm telling you. Yes.
1: Peaceful.
0: Yes. It's like, come on. I mean, I get it. People don't know what to say. It's an odd situation. You don't have to hopefully deal with, you know, thousands of the funerals in your lifetime. Most people, it's your close family. I don't even know how this next generation that doesn't even like to speak face to face is going to do.
1: That's a great question. How are they going to handle this shit?
0: I don't know, everybody just going to, somebody bring your phone in so you can kind of see what's going on, but.
1: Yeah. Maybe it'll all be done like the COVID crap with iPads.
0: Oh, that's even better.
1: Right?
0: Yeah. There's a business right here. Like
1: there's a business.
0: Virtual right. Funerals.
1: There's our exit strategy there.
0: Presented by Planet Rage.
1: Yes.
0: You just put a camera in, you shoot the dead body. It's great.
1: Yeah, you zoom in, you know, from the other side of the world. Bye, Grandma. Bye. Yes,
0: exactly. No, but see, but we would charge, it would be like boostograms. If you want to get messages to the deceased, you would have to pay us.
1: Yes.
0: People are like, is this a good idea or not? We're not sure.
1: It'd be like the, what's that shit? What's it? Is it Cameo, that stuff where people do that? Is
0: yes.
1: That yeah, like that. Yes. But for stiffs. Yeah.
0: Where you can pay somebody that was on a TV show 30 years ago, $50, and they'll record a like 2-minute greeting.
1: Yeah.
0: It's very weird. I mean, I get why people were doing it at one point, but now we have AI. So you can do that on your own. If you want, you know, Woody Harrelson to send off grandma, you can just make it with an AI.
1: Yeah. Well, I can see Musk, right? I mean, if the CIA has been making those absolutely perfect, you know, full head and shoulders masks for everybody from Joey to, you know, you name it. And apparently, they say, doing it since the 60s, if that's possible, then there's no question Musk can create a body and a voice, an AI voice, to just resurrect grandma.
0: Yeah.
1: Right? And you, right? I mean, I could see this too, right?
0: Well, that's the other oddity with all of this. And there are services that kind of let you do that, which is, oh, speak to a loved one. All we need is a sample of their voice. And
1: yeah.
0: It's very, very bizarre. People will never get closure. It'll be like, oh, it's all still like grandma's here.
1: Yeah. She's still a bitch.
0: AI can't help everything, Larry. The grandma was a bitch. He's going to be a bitch on the AI, too. Yeah. Or maybe that would be the biggest complaint. Like, the AI is nice, and you're like, you got to fix that.
1: That's right. Yeah.
0: Grandma was not nice. But you've got a bunch of 9/11 clips, which is good. Now, were you in New York?
1: No, I was not. I was already 10 years living in Los Angeles. However, you know, I watched those buildings being built. I had friends whose dads worked in construction crews on them and so forth. And I will say this. I remember talking to one guy who was like a foreman on something, some kid's old man I went to school with. And this guy said, you know, these things would never, ever pass code inspections in an earthquake zone because of the way they were constructed. They were, you know, there was no interior support columns. It was just the shit on the outside. And then slabs, 110 slabs. And this guy said, you know, if there's a good rocker, it would just fucking pancake in 30 seconds, which is exactly what it did after
0: yeah, so like the concrete was being used to stabilize it. And if the concrete gets obliterated from something like, say, a jet airplane going through.
1: Yeah.
0: And there's been people, I mean, it's an interesting thing, the subculture that believes that this could never happen.
1: Oh, God, the insane shit you hear. It's too much.
0: We have AI now. We have so many ways to look at the physics of these things.
1: Yeah.
0: And I saw a video that somebody posted over the last couple of days, which was just a structural makeup of the building, you know, no smoke or anything else.
1: Yeah.
0: And it showed exactly how they believe it would have collapsed, and it was pretty much what had happened.
1: Sure. And as a grown-up, I used to spend a lot of time. I had clients in those buildings, and it was crazy. The elevators in there probably held something in excess of 100 people. They were fucking enormous. And once you got past, I think, maybe the 30th or 40th floor, they began to rock left to right. And you almost felt like the sides were going to conk against the elevator shaft. It was really like rickety and weird. Really. I mean, some elevators you're in really well-designed buildings, and you don't even know you're in them.
0: Right.
1: You know.
0: It might be something going up that high.
1: Huh?
0: It might be something going up that high.
1: Maybe.
0: I remember going to the both the 95th floor of the John Hancock Center used to be a restaurant, which I remember taking our first Valentine's Day together. I took the wife. We were just, you know, high school.
1: Yeah.
0: To the 95th floor, John Hancock Center restaurant. I'm like, it's been downhill since there. So you start big.
1: you start at the top and then work your way down.
0: Exactly. And I remember going up at other times to like the Sears Tower, now Willis Tower, whatever they're calling it, to the observation decks. And both of those, if I remember correctly, as you said, it starts going up and it's fine, but the higher you get, there's some oddity to the, and I don't know if it's because the building is actually moving once you get high enough, just in wind. I know they have to, because if they didn't move at all, then there would be.
1: Yes. Oh yeah. They have to move. Yeah.
0: So in fact, you have to have a little buffer, I guess.
1: Yeah. One of the best is that Transamerica Tower. I don't know what it's called now, but that's what who put it up, you know, probably 50 years ago in San Francisco. And it's a thing. It's basically sort of like a skinny, tall, white pyramid, you know, that building. It's very much of a landmark in San Francisco. That entire fucking building is sitting on rollers.
0: Yeah, I've seen that, the how they do that.
1: Yeah, I mean, wow. Wow. Not, you know, it's going to take... It's going to take the last earthquake to knock that thing down, you know.
0: Well, yeah, because in those areas, that would be just death.
1: Yeah.
0: The fact that we've figured that out long before AI.
1: Yes.
0: That you can do these things so the buildings basically have room to move and breathe or whatever you want to call it.
1: Yeah, impressive stuff.
0: It is. Yeah. But, I mean, the buildings on... 9/11, they weren't built to withstand the kind of forces that they were given. And obviously the people who knocked them down kind of, I would guess, fake. Nobody ever said, was that the plan? Or were they just like, we're just going to put a airplane through it and that was enough? I mean, I don't know if the plan was we could knock this thing down or if it was just, you know, dumb luck.
1: I would guess, considering the amount of planning that went into it, and the financing that was behind those bastards, I'd be shocked if they didn't sit down with some type of an architect and say, look, you know, what are the odds? How's this going to go down? Because, you know, back in 1940 something, I think it was the early 40s, I think it was a small American warplane banged into the Empire State Building. And it kind of damaged it about the same way a flea would.
0: Right, which is not much.
1: Not much. It kind of hit that thing and slid down, and that's all she wrote. You know, very different construction on the Empire State, which, by the way, was built in exactly 365 days.
0: Which was very impressive.
1: Very fucking impressive. So, I'd be shocked if those guys didn't have some inside intel about what would happen if they did what they did.
0: Right. You knew the weight of the plane. You knew the speed of the plane. I mean, you know, again, you could go above the safe amount of miles per hour, you know, that the plane was traveling.
1: Right.
0: And when you look at older planes, I mean, the jets, when the size of these new machines, I mean, some of these, what's like the 777 now, well, and the military jet, the big cargo, I forget the name of it. What's it, the Osprey? Or there's one of them that's just like massive.
1: Yes.
0: It's like the bigger it is, the more damage it's going to do.
1: Mm-hmm. Yeah. Size matters.
0: But as we can start, we may as well do these 9/11 clips in a run, which because this is what was on the news. Between 9/11 and the Clancy jury, I'm telling you, we're living in a wonderland.
1: We really are. It's so bizarre. Yeah. Yeah.
0: To the first one here now is Van Jones, who we've had on every now and then. Van Jones is a rational human being, but usually not.
1: I mean, whenever I think of this guy, I think of him weeping because Trump won.
2: I have some hopes for my children.
1: I mean, really, it's just crocodile tears are pouring down his fucking face on CNN, whatever it was. I'm thinking, come on, man, come on, grow up a little bit. I mean, really.
0: Yeah, the concept that this president is going into office, that, like, you know, your children are now going to live in a racist world. It's like, no, they already were.
1: Yeah, thanks to him.
0: Yeah, nothing, Jay, right. Well, and he loved the cop killer. That's where he came to prominence, right, was backing some cop killer.
1: Oh, is that right? I didn't know that.
0: And
1: tune me up on that.
0: Yeah, I thought in, like, San Francisco, L.A., somewhere around there, that was his, like, where he came to prominence. Like, he was backing... Really? Some guy that was a cop killer. Because you know how it is. It's your victims, Larry. Victims.
1: Yes.
0: You can never be too big of a victim. Does this clip need any other sets up?
1: No, it's just Van being Van. You know?
3: The idea that people are protesting Mamdani because he's Muslim, not because of his policies, because of his faith, that is the most un-American thing you can do in this country. The fact that 25 years later, we have a Muslim mayor in this city of New York, whether you like his policies or not, you have a Muslim mayor. That says more about the American spirit. That says more about the American character than anything that was said today. Part of the great nation is you heal and you don't blame people because of their faith, the faith of some bad guys. Then you want to attack everybody else. That's the most un-American thing that happened today. The most American thing is that a young Muslim mayor shook hands with Giuliani. I think it's an important moment for the country.
1: Important moment for the country. Yeah. Well, see, I mean, the guy's, his ignorance is, it's just, it's breathtaking. You know, it really is. You know, Islam is not a religion. It's a socioeconomic political belief system. Okay. Very, very different from Christianity, Judaism, Shinto, Buddhist, whatever, you know, completely different thing.
0: Well, yeah. And to pretend that when something like 9/11 happens and all of the perpetrators share something, no matter what that is,
1: yeah,
0: it's going to get noticed.
1: Of course.
0: I don't care what it is. It's the fact that they were all Muslims, and there is a movement of radical Muslims that, you know, basically want all of the non-Muslims dead. Well, yes. Yeah, why would you pay attention to that?
1: Well, there's so many incredible factors. I mean, if you think about it, you think of this asshole and the way it was reported and so forth you know, other religions, they don't convert their people by, or non-believers by force, you know, and they don't extort non-believers who refuse to convert as Islam does with their jizya tax. Okay. And if you decide to leave Christianity or Judaism or Shinto or Hindu or Buddhism, whatever you are, you're not excoriated or threatened or killed. Right. And Bush, again, nitwit man, he said it was Islam meant peace. Of course, we know it does not. It means submission. And what he really did that fucked things up so much, and it sort of took on a life of its own, is that he characterized the 19 scumbags who murdered 3,000 Americans as guys that are members of like a little clique, you know, this little dinky group of Islamic outliers who were insane.
0: Right.
1: Right. Okay. Well, you know, Georgie once again was fucking wrong, because they were members of a Sunni Islamic sect called Salafi or Wahhabi. Right now, at the low estimates, there are 50 million of those fucking guys out there, and some say as many as 250 million. And so, hey, Van Jones, who the fuck do you think is over there in Iran screaming death to America? Who are they?
0: Just good people on both sides.
1: Yeah, not exactly, you know.
0: I understood a little bit of the, you know, coming out and trying to calm people. The worst thing that George Bush could have done, playing devil's advocate, would have been like, well, there's millions of these people. They're all trying to kill us. Well, then.
1: Oh, sure.
0: Chaos would have reigned, which it did anyway.
1: Yeah, that would have been foolhardy. But he didn't have to sugarcoat it as something it's not. And it kind of became, you know, believed. Yes. And then, you know, they went out and was, you know, the you know, those guys, they hunted him for whatever the fuck was, I don't know, 15 years or something. It took a long time
0: to get bin Laden.
1: Long time. You know, and then so, you know, counter to all the nice, you know, when they found him, they shot him like a fucking dog and threw him off the side of a ship. Fuck you.
0: Yeah, it was some dude named O'Neill that got him. So, I mean, there you go.
1: There you go. Very good. You know, which was perfect. That was the right treatment of a monster like that. You know, no respect, no trial, nothing. Just bang, you're fucking dead. But you think of that, like, Mondami, and I think why people are so furious at him is, you know, first of all, he sat his ass in front of in a fucking desk on the waterfront somewhere. What a background set, you know, for as he gave his little speech about 9/11. And never within that speech did he refer to the victims of those monsters as being murdered or killed.
0: Well, of course not.
1: Not fucking once. It was just they died.
0: And that wasn't because he was a Muslim, though. It's because he's a leftist.
1: I think it's both. I think it's definitely both.
0: Like, I don't know who didn't understand what happened, but no, this is part of the left, okay, which includes, I'm guessing, change the meanings of words, change the history.
1: Sure.
0: Make people question it, like, oh, did that ever happen?
1: Right. It's insanity. So in all this blathering, did Mamdani ever renounce jihad? Has he ever said, hey, those Salafi Wahhabi guys are evil scumbags? No, he never said that. You know, it's kind of like, you know, the Ilhan Omar, you know, referred to 9/11 as, you know, some people who did something.
0: Yes.
1: You know, like they tied their shoes, they had a sandwich. You know, and you think about these other events in American history that were horrific, like, let's go back 80 years. They weren't too far apart. It was global history too. One was, of course, Pearl Harbor, right? And that's been 8 decades since that happened. And people still refer to it as the Japanese bombed Pearl Harbor because that's who fucking did it. Why? There's never a problem with people referring to that as the Jap. They don't say some guys from the East or some pilots right. or some pissed off people bombed right. Pearl Harbor. No, it was Japan bombed Pearl Harbor. And that's the way it is written still. And at the same time, you think about, you know, the Holocaust. You know, nobody says some bad people exterminated 6 million Jews. No, it was the Nazis or sometimes the Germans or the German Nazis. But it's very specific as to who the culprits were. But somehow in just a fucking quarter century, this has become taboo. Not even to call them, to mention Muslim, but even call them terrorists. And that should like lead into the next clip by this Brittany woman.
0: Brittany Hughes.
4: So this is the instruction manual that Fairfax County Schools handed out for how to talk to students about the 9/11 terrorist attacks. It says to spend time familiarizing yourself with the complexity of 9/11 so that you promote inclusive representation. It specifically says do not associate the attacks with Islam or Muslims, center the extremists or the acts of extremism, and ignore statements of bias, hate, or racism. Because apparently we're all supposed to still go along with the line that some people did something. So, yeah. Screw you and the camel you rode in on. We will absolutely center the terrorists because they're the reason that 3,000 people were murdered in the first place. Because, you know, the first question my kids asked when I told them that 19 hijackers flew 4 planes into 3 buildings in a Pennsylvania field? Why? Because they don't know why somebody would do something like that. Here's why. Because some men, far more than just these 19 hijackers, subscribe to a religion so evil, founded by a pedophile who told his followers that bloodshed and violence were demanded by God in order to subjugate the rest of the world, that they called America the Great Satan. They were backed by governments that believed in world dominance demanded by their God. And they blamed the United States for every bad thing in their lives because they could not fathom that it was their own ideology that wrecks absolutely everything it touches. And barbaric men just like them continue to slaughter, oppress, and destroy in the name of Islam to this day. The ideology was the point. Islam, practiced in its truest form, did this. And that ideology is not just some planes ramming into buildings. It is a cancer that spreads through society and rots it from the inside out. It is a more present threat today than it was on September 11th, 2001. And refusing to call it what it is what allows it to spread. And if that offends your delicate little liberal sensibilities, there are not words to describe how much I don't care.
1: Boom.
0: I get it.
1: Yeah.
0: And the interesting thing was, why? I mean, if her children are obviously smarter than most people, because that's something across the board, not just about 9/11. Through a lot of these stories that are making their way to the top of the news cycles, almost nobody ever asks why. And that's a very important part of it. Because without the why, there is no understanding. There is just chaos. It goes back to exactly what she said, you said, just some people did some things.
1: Yeah.
0: But if you say that, it's just like the American Revolution. You could just say some people did some things.
1: Right.
0: Now, sure. If you don't explain, well, due to the overtaxation and, this is what finally set these people off to fight for their own freedom. The why is always an important part of these stories.
1: Oh, sure.
0: And when people don't have that, this is how we get to this point of just extreme ignorance. And people that just don't understand the world around them. Which is why they're like, well, no, we've been told Muslims are peaceful, loving people. What do you mean 19 of them did this?
1: Mm-hmm.
0: It's like, well, again, look at the why.
1: Look at the why. Look at which Muslims, because they're not all the same.
0: No, they are different. Not everybody is the same. I mean, I think we should have learned that one a long time ago.
1: Yeah.
0: But the concept of you should not be able to put a label on somebody if that label fits because it's inconvenient to other people?
1: Right.
0: I don't buy into that. I buy into the police your own fucking communities then.
1: Oh, absolutely. Yeah. I mean, that's totally with both. I mean, you think of the two leading mouthpieces for this right now are certainly Mamdani and his buddy over in Michigan, El Sayed. And these guys, you know, there's almost no one who has ever said, holy shit, any Muslims who said, hey, man, I'm not down with that shit. I'm not down with jihad. I don't want to take anything over. I don't want to tax you. I don't want to convert you. I just want to do my thing, you know, in my own way and make no trouble.
0: Right.
1: You never fucking hear that. You never hear that said. There's one guy we'll get to a little bit later who is saying that. But for the most part, it's just, you know, he's both, they're intentionally, it's what they don't say. You know, always the best propagandists and liars, it's not the lies they tell, it's the things they don't say that really convicts them. And again, you know, not calling them the victims being murdered or killed, never using the word Muslim, that says, and it tells you exactly what the fuck is going on in Mamdani's head. Exactly.
0: That's how he got elected.
1: Yes.
0: You know, this is the, you know, the troll room saying, unfortunately, New York forgot. You know, that was the problem. It was never forget, never forget, never. I can't believe 25 years later,
1: yeah,
0: in the city that this happened,
1: mm-hmm,
0: that people are like, oh, no problem.
1: Well, you know, it's been percolating for 25 years because I remember back then there was a big, big fucking brouhaha over within, you know, like months after it happened. They wanted to build a mosque almost right at ground zero.
0: Right.
1: And the people justifiably said, what the fuck are you talking about doing? And guess who said, no, we're going to do that? Mayor Bloomberg.
0: Yeah. Okay, well, because it was inclusive. And
1: we're so inclusive. We're so, yeah, we don't get mad. You know, 3,000 dead. You know, there's 8 million in the city. We could take
0: at that. The hand of Muslims. And while we can admit that that's not, every Muslim is not bad, it is still a symbol and a reminder.
1: Of course it is.
0: Which, again, if you can't figure that one out, I don't know what's wrong with you.
1: Yeah, but that's where we're at. And again, what was... Miss Hughes quoting from you know something in the Virginia school system. This is how to lie about what happened. Don't say this. Don't say that. Don't say this. This is what we think. The fucking, as I've always said, you know, you want to fix America, fire every teacher.
0: Oh yeah, let's sanitize every fucking teacher. Truth.
1: Yeah, and then start again and hire people who aren't lying assholes.
0: It's like you can't just ignore facts, and it's funny because that's exactly their complaint on things like the founding of this country. Well, nobody's talking about that. They own slaves.
1: Yeah.
0: But then they're going to do the same damn thing times 10 mm-hmm. with modern history, which is, no, we can't mention that the 19 hijackers were Muslim.
1: Right.
0: Why not? I mean, the fact that they did it, it would appear, I mean, they're not around to answer, but from everything that has been gleaned, it was all done because of their religion.
1: Yes.
0: That would be one thing. If they're, you know, a non-practicing, you know, Protestant goes off and kills 50 people somewhere,
1: mm-hmm.
0: you don't really have to mention that they're a Protestant.
1: No.
0: But once it's come to, once you're like with all these people where you get their like little manifestos, when the manifestos specifically are pointing out things with religious nature, well, then you know where it came from.
1: Sure.
0: So hiding that is not helping anybody. It's like the story we had with the Carmelo Anthony thing. Like, we're going to hide the fact that he was threatening his girlfriend because we don't want people to think he's what? That he was a murderer?
1: I don't want to think that. No.
0: Right. Yeah. Like, can we just get back to having some kind of logic, please?
1: Truth. Truth, baby.
0: Yes.
1: Truth.
0: Truth goes with logic.
1: Yeah. Yeah.
0: This next clip's a Mamdani clip.
1: Yeah. This is more of his bullshit. You just run these, and it's laughable what an asshole he is.
5: There would be these moments where I would be reminded by someone whose intent was to tell me that you do not belong. And one of those first moments was on 9/11, when before I knew what had happened, my teacher had pulled me and a Muslim classmate of mine out of the class and told us that something has happened and you may be bullied. And I want you to tell me if that happens. And frankly, I was lucky because most Muslim students in the city were not given that kind of care from their teachers. And yet in that moment, I realized that I was not simply another classmate in a middle school. I was distinct. And there was a marker of that distinction on me.
1: Oh, he's distinct. In other words, he's part of a protected class, and he's special, and he's better than you are. And that story is complete, total bullshit.
0: Well, yeah, because is he saying this happened on 9/11?
1: Right. Nobody knew who the fuck did it for several days, at least. No. And even then, it was like, are we sure? No, no. He's a fucking liar.
0: Well, yeah. It's like Obama. I got a letter from Susie Muckenfutch saying.
1: Right, right, right. And just to think of that, I mean, he's such an asshole. You know, it's always about me. You know, you think about 3,000 people who are killed that way, and you know, it's a multiple of that of those who have died because they were anywhere near ground zero and ingested and inhaled all kinds of toxic shit. I mean, the fucking misery index is over the moon from that. And this little dick is complaining about something he invented about, well, I was in school and they told me you're distinct because people are going to bully you. Shut the fuck up.
0: I don't even think people were talking about bullying back
1: they
0: in
1: weren't.
0: 2001. That wasn't for like another 10 years before the bullying thing really took precedence.
1: Right. Yeah.
0: And it's like, oh, because you look like the people that, you know, I understand. Maybe he got the timing off a little bit, but it's like the way you're telling it, not accurate. And even if a teacher did this, once they realized who the hijackers were and why, that still just is a very bizarre little story. Like, oh no, you're going to be treated poorly because. Yeah,
1: because. Oh, it's not just him. He's now, the next weepy clip is about his auntie. Wait to hear this one.
6: I want to use this moment to speak to the Muslims of New York City. I want to speak to the memory of my aunt.
1: He's choking back tears here.
6: Who stopped taking the subway after September 11th because she did not feel safe in her hijab.
1: Yeah. The horror of that. Imagine that. I can't wear my... I'm afraid to wear my hat. Pity me, please.
0: I mean, that was part of the world at that time. I mean, I understand it, but the reason was fairly clear, and it's because of the way that the news is even worse now, the way it's disseminated, that people were going to be immediately fearful. Now, it's no different than when the Japanese were rounded up and put into camps during World War II. It's like, we have a history of, you know, you have an enemy, something bad happens. It's like, well, but rather than point to... it was horrible that these 19 people killed so many innocent lives that the end result was a lot of people looked at people like my auntie with concern because they were afraid. I mean, really, the way that you work on this is to you point out why this happened and how those people were at fault and that your aunt was a collateral damage.
1: But she endured zero damage. If he said, hey, she was made like she was had her throat cut like that Ukrainian chick in North Carolina. Well, okay then, Mandel. I might get you being upset about that. You might choke up about that, and I'd kind of be on your side. But the fact that just the populace was generally very leery and perhaps hostile to some of your people, that gives you the fucking right to choke up and complain. What about the 3,000 dead people? What about those? I mean, this guy is fucking garbage.
0: And garbage. He got the largest city in the country to elect a mayor. Isn't that fantastic, America?
1: Isn't that great, Van Jones?
0: I don't get it.
1: Yeah. Now, you know, lest anybody think I am some anti-Muslim person, I'm not. Because like I said, the problem is none of these guys ever say what needs to be said and point a finger at their own and say, they're wrong. I'm not one of them. I don't believe what they believe. Except I found a dude, did a deep dig. And this is a fascinating guy. His name is Dr. Zudi Jasser. Right. And unlike El Sayed, this guy is a doctor. He's got patients. He treats people. You know, the other guy's he's a public health official, which means he's a fucking parasite. And this guy is the founder and president of something called the Muslim Reform Movement. Okay. He was a naval officer, American Navy. He's a solid citizen. Right. And he has the right attitude. And oh man, I wish this guy nothing but the best. If he has a GoFundMe or something, he's running for Congress somewhere in Arizona, and I hope the fuck he wins. Listen to what he has to say about this situation.
7: We formed a Clarity Coalition. Clarity stands for Champions for Liberty Against the Reality of Islamist Tyranny. These are the principles that the West can say, if Muslims believe in these things, they're our allies, they will help us save the West. If they don't, they're typically part of the Islamist or Marxist jihadist movement. The primary diagnosis with radical Islam is a faith that has not gone through Reformation, a faith that has not gone through the separation of church and state, a faith that has exploited Western free speech and Western institutions of, you know, religious liberty in order to camouflage itself through identity politics. And it uses terms like Islamophobia to prevent criticism of core central Islamic ideas that need reform. So it uses blasphemy laws through the vehicle of free speech to basically say that we are a race and not a idea, which is what Islam is. And our top of our Muslim reform movement, it says, you know, Islam is an idea, it does not have any rights. Muslims have rights to practice their faith, just like any faith community, but Islam is not protected, and it is open to criticism and should be criticized, especially from the leadership globally. So as you look through what we've evolved, the primary condition, you're right, we've not made too much progress. I can give you 15 excuses, most notably being the trillions spent by the petro-Islamists to drown out the voices of moderates. But there are other excuses, including the Marxist jihadist axis, where it's not just the jihadists and the Islamists, from the Wahhabis to the Muslim Brotherhood to the Khomeinists in Iran, but the Marxists with the CCP and the Russian autocrats and others that are all against the West.
0: That makes sense.
1: Total sense. He's speaking the fucking truth. And he did say not billions, trillions. And so, like, again, you have to ask yourself, how did this happen so quickly and completely, right, that in a mere quarter century, it's become verboten to name the guys that were responsible for this and their belief system and their so-called religion, right? How did that happen? Well, he says there were trillions. And if anybody's got trillions, those Saudis do. You know, to squelch this, and holy shit. And then look at the suddenly, what do they call it? The red green axis, whatever it is. Is it any accident that Mamdani and El Sayed are both Marxists? I don't think so. None whatsoever.
0: No, and they're using the same mechanisms in the United States to get similar goals, meaning with the really radical left, I think they're doing the same thing. They are putting so much money and becoming so loud that what you and I would have considered the normal left, the rational Democrats, are getting drowned out by this radical movement because the money is massively being flooded into the radical movement more than the rational Democrats, if there are any left, are getting. And they use the same exact thing once Barack Obama was elected president. You know, instead of Islamophobia, it was racism. If you didn't like something he was doing, it's the same playbook. It's like, well, you're racist. Thing.
1: Well, of course, if you don't like anything about Islam, you are a racist. You're an Islamophobe, which is, you know, a synonym for racist. And this is how they operate. Of course.
0: How dare you question what they want to do?
1: Yeah. And, you know, people don't also, they don't look at the big picture. I mean, remember, this is a very recent, in terms of world history, occurrence. You know, it started, what, 6th, 7th century. The Quran was written in about 12 years by one guy, allegedly. You know, contrast that with the Bible. That was written over about 3,000 years. Okay. And for, you know, centuries, thousands of years, so much of the world was Christian, and nations that people think, you know, your average goon today would go, what do you mean that can't be? No, this can fucking be because it's true. Egypt was almost solidly Christian. Libya, Tunisia, Algeria,
0: right.
1: Morocco, Syria, Iraq, Palestine, Jordan, Turkey, Albania, Kosovo, Bosnia, Turkey, Lebanon. All those were Christian nations. Indonesia was Hindu and Buddhist. And now it's almost singularly Islamic, and it's the largest Islamic population of any place on earth. So there has been world domination, and it's not being done by the way other religions do. You know, I'll give you a couple of examples. I lived in L.A. It was really funny. And in Encino, there was I guess it was like a synagogue there with Hasidic Jewish guys there. And I forget why I'd have to go over there. I went over this. There was some place I used to go, and I'd always bump into these guys who travel in twos, and they'd have the full Hasidic thing going on, the black hats and black suits and the, you know, whatever. And I'd be waiting for a light on Ventura Boulevard, and these dudes would walk up to me, and it was always the same thing. They'd go, excuse me, sir, are you Jewish? And I'd say, no, I'm not. And they'd go, oh, well, thank you, and have a blessed day, and walk away. That's how they would try to get converts. Not with a fucking sword over your head. And really, that's pretty much the way the Christians and the missionaries operated as well, and most religions. The Muslims do not.
0: Yeah, the Christians sadly stopped at the Crusades, right? I mean, that was...
1: Well, yeah, and the Crusades wasn't, we want to convert you. They were pushing them back because the Muslims were overrunning Europe back then, and they said, fuck you. And so they did.
0: Yeah, and... See, Brooklyn says Muslims belong in Muslim countries. And while that may sound like a completely racist thing to say, it makes sense. If you are not willing to live under the legal system, the laws of the nation that you move into, which is not Muslim, which is not going to be anywhere near the same. Mm-hmm. If you're not willing to do that, if you're going to come in and try to continue along under Sharia law or whatever you got going, so your daughter does something that dishonors the family and you think you can still kill her in the backyard because, well, you know, that's what your law says. It's like, no, you have to, if you're going to come into a different country, if you are not willing to abide by and respect the law of the land, you don't belong in that country.
1: No. You know, and there was another guy I didn't clip because it went on forever. It was an absolutely fascinating video clip. It ran about 40 minutes. And it was a kid named Friedman, something Brad Friedman. I forget his first name, something Friedman. And there is now in Manhattan on the Upper East Side, I think around in the mid-90s and Third Avenue, a massive mosque. And a huge, I think it's 130-foot tower that blasts the call to prayer. You know, I'm sure the people love hearing that who are not Muslim. And he went over there with a fairly beefy dude who was his security guy and I guess a cameraman as well to find out what was going on. And holy shit, what an eye opener! I mean, I had no idea. Parked in front and around this building were probably over a dozen vehicles, a lot of them taxis. And right across the street was the New York City parking enforcement on the other side of the street. And they're furiously slapping tickets on other cars. And so this Friedman guy goes to the cop, hey, what are you doing? Why are you ticketing this car? He says, well, you know, you can't park here, double park here, whatever. And he says, well, what about all those cars? They're double and even like triple parked around that mosque. What's up with that? Are you going to ticket them? He says, no, they don't get ticketed. Well, why not? Because they're praying.
0: It's okay then.
1: It's okay. And then when he got close, yeah, absolutely. There's your protected class. Right. It's happened. And then he goes across the street and starts asking me. You know, some people are like, yeah, I don't want to talk to you, whatever. One guy says, I'm going to blow your fucking head off. that's on tape. And then he goes and another friendly guy comes along and says, well, you want to talk to somebody? And he says, yeah, I'm afraid to go in though, because it's, you know, I'm getting a lot of hostility. A couple of people tried to hit him. He had a security guy get between them. So this guy unlocks a gate outside and leads him into a very big office. And there's a woman in there in the full costume, you know. And she says, who are you? He says, my name is whatever, Friedman. And I'm just trying to find out what's going on here. And she goes, do you have an appointment?
0: No.
1: No, I don't. Well, I just want to ask you a couple of questions. No, you'll need an appointment. You know, so this is what's going on, you know. And it's very fucking scary. It's very scary.
0: Well, yeah, you don't know. And I understand how people get very nervous very fast. You're seeing neighborhoods changed in our area here. Same thing. I mean, it's creeping out of the Chicago into the burbs. There's areas that are now blocks long that are all just Muslim, you know, Arab barbershops and food, yeah, you know, groceries, which is fine. I mean, again, as long as you're here and you want to be a part of this country and you're abiding by the laws, I don't care. I mean, I love shawarma. It's good stuff. We got some good food, but I can see where people are getting very nervous when you see like what's going on in Dearborn and and again, you don't want people living next door to you who believe totally different things. If part of what they believe is that you should not believe what you believe now either, because that's the biggest difference. It's the, you know, living next door to somebody that's like, hey, I don't agree with what you're doing, but dude, I don't care. I mean, you do whatever you got to do. I'm not going to try to impede you from doing whatever.
1: Mm-hmm.
0: But a lot of the issues that come up here are that because, well, no, that's not what's happening.
1: Yeah.
0: People are nuts.
1: Scary times.
0: Now, you also have a Bill Maher take on 9/11. Is that
1: well? This is incredible cowardice. I mean, it's just so funny. You know, his writers obviously wrote this for him, and it's basically he's sort of very timidly touching on this topic, and it's you'll hear it for yourself. It's just it's fucking laughable what a pussified report he's giving.
8: And yet, so much has changed since 9/11. For example, back then, we were against the terrorists. Really, no cap. Now, a lot of media outlets don't even want you to say the T word. On the 20th anniversary, four American Journalism Associations put out guidance that said that terrorism should only be used in quotes because it's emotionally and politically loaded. Yeah, so is the World Cup, but we don't put soccer in quotes. Really? We can't anymore just say out loud who the bad guys were that morning? Those 19 hijackers? They shared something. Oh, let's call it a worldview. And it wasn't astrology. But somehow over time, we've decided not to harp on that, the whole business about who wanted us dead and why. Let's not put a name on it. When it comes to terrorist attacks, please, there are very fine people on both sides. Canadian state TV told its reporters, do not refer to the September 11th attacks as terrorist attacks. No? Even though the very definition of terrorism is using violence against civilians to pursue ideological goals, what should we call it then? Unruly passengers? A wrong turn taken at the Chrysler Building? Why not just say the planes and the towers got into a fight? I mean, after all, as the BBC advised its reporters, using the word terrorist can be a, quote, barrier rather than an aid to understanding. You know what's really a barrier to understanding? Lying.
0: Yeah, I can't say I disagree with anything, but that did not hit like a usual Maher. I mean, again, the whole...
1: Well, I can disagree big time. What a pussified, cowardly bit that was, because all he mentioned was you can't say the T word. How about the fucking M word, Bill?
0: Yeah, terrorist, Muslim terrorist.
1: Yeah, yeah. Never. He didn't have the balls to say that even once,
0: which is kind of sad. It's like, well, how are you calling out the thing if you're not going to say
1: exactly? So he's completely full of shit. A gutless comedic report.
0: But Larry, he's got a job on HBO.
1: Yeah, he does. Yeah.
0: Guess an
1: HBO. He's probably worth $100 million. So true. You know what, Bill? Just fucking be brave. Man up.
0: True. Why you have, should get to the point where you're just like, I really don't care about the money.
1: Exactly.
0: The it is just insanity that, like, well, we can't call them terrorist attacks. Well, then what was it? The best line was unruly passengers, because there have been a few of those in the news.
1: Oh, yeah.
0: Lately, like, what are you going to call just unruly passengers? That's all. We've all been living for 25 years now with the TSA and taking off your shoes at the fucking airport and going through x-ray machines or whatever the fuck.

0: with the way everything runs now, you could probably put something on most of these planes that would let you fly it remotely with the joystick you can get for $30 from Alibaba.
1: Sure, you're right. Yeah.
0: Just fly that plane into whatever you want.
1: Boom.
0: Yeah. I mean, I'm really surprised, and I've said it before, that we haven't had more drone attacks at things like, you know, concerts, Super Bowls, that kind of thing.
1: Give it time. It'll happen.
0: Either that or the technology is getting better, and we're just not hearing about it because people would be completely paranoid, because the technology is there. That there's no question about it.
1: Yeah.
0: And to not understand the reason why. Well, if you're going to report on any anniversary of 9/11 and not say that it was a terrorist attack, I really want to see those news reports on what they're calling it. You know, is it just a tragedy?
1: Well, that's what Mandamian, the other one, called. It was New York's darkest day. Well, why? What made it dark? Who made it dark?
0: 19 Muslim terrorists.
1: Right.
0: Who rammed airplanes into buildings and killed people.
1: Yes.
0: No, that can't be.
1: No.
0: So they told you back then, never forget. Now, I remember the rah-rahness.
1: Oh, it was crazy, man. It was, remember, for like 6 weeks, America really came together.
0: Yes.
1: Kind of fell apart more than ever before.
0: And, yes, all of these small little things just kind of fell apart.
1: What was your memory of that day?
0: I remember being at home and being on the interwebs already. That's where I heard the news, then turned on the television. But I think it might have been the Drudge Report where I first saw the headline. I think that's going back to days of CRTs and you know, the early days of, I don't even know what kind of speed, if it would have been on dial-up at that point still, or early cable modems. But I remember calling my mom and being like, "Oh, you got to turn on the television. This is crazy." And you're right, nobody knew for a decent amount of time, because after the first plane went in, it was like horrible accident. Right. accident. And then it was after two, it was like, oh shit, this might not be an accident.
1: Mm-hmm. Sure.
0: You know, we didn't have the news moving instantaneously like we do now.
1: Yeah.
0: Remember seeing the videos of the buildings collapsing, causing the, you know, flooding tsunami type smoke going through the blocks of New York, which really, when you see those, I mean, it's just very hard to believe. It looks very CGI out of a disaster movie from the time, like all of a sudden the buildings fall and you've got this blanketing of soot and smoke that just kind of comes at you like a tidal wave. I mean, you see it coming at the cameras, you know, the parts that were caught.
1: And there's no outrunning it.
0: No.
1: No outrunning it.
0: No, a lot of people just, if you were lucky, it got into a building. But as you said, there's still, to this day, massive amounts of disease, cancer, things like that, due to all of the particulates that got thrown into the air from those buildings and the planes and the jet, whatever was, you know, all combined into that. Like, not good.
1: No, it wasn't good. I was awakened at like, I think it was like my phone rang around 5:30 a.m. You know, I had one of those answering machines, and my brother, because he was back in the East here, I was in L.A. And my brother said, "Hey man, turn the TV. A plane hit the World Trade Towers." You know, and I just said, "Fuck, so what?" I thought he was talking about a Piper Cub or
0: somebody in their little
1: You know, who gives a shit?
0: Two seater. You
1: know? And then not long after that, Irene's mom called. And she was pretty concerned, and she said a commercial airliner.
0: Like, oh, that's different.
1: I said, well, oh, now I got to get out of bed and look at this, you know. And Irene and I looked at the television, and then very shortly thereafter, the second one hit, and I said, oh, this is not an accident, you know. So I hauled ass over to, my first stop was Home Depot, and I bought a bunch of 5-gallon gas cans. And already, I think I got like the last three or four that were on the shelves. Other guys were thinking the exact same thing. And then I filled those up because I thought, man, if they're hitting New York, you know, it's got to be Chicago or L.A. next. You know?
0: Right.
1: I want to get the fuck out of here and there won't be any gas.

0: And then I went to some supermarket and loaded up on all the, you know, rice and beans and canned shit and everything, thinking, yeah, it could be trouble getting food for a while, you know. It was really spooky. It really was.
1: Well, yeah, we didn't have the internet. You didn't have the constant news ability to go back and forth with regular folk. I mean, if you weren't a ham operator, all you were seeing was on the television.
0: Yes.
1: So, yeah, there was that question, like, well, will there be more? Will it be more in other places?
0: Yeah.
1: And, you know, you kind of figure, you know, what are the odds? But then you're like, well, two planes just hit New York. So, you know, really, why, as you said, how many millions of people are involved in the type of thinking, let's just say?
0: Yeah.
1: The fact that there are only 19 on that day is fairly amazing.
0: Yes.
1: And that it was only New York. Fairly amazing. Because we have, you know, there was no news stories at all. Like, well, we found other people. Although there was a story that, like, James Woods pointed out something about these guys, like, a day or two earlier.
0: It was a great story. Yeah. It's just a few days before. And then they didn't really take him that seriously. And then I think, in the plane, he got the pilot out of the cockpit and said, look behind me, see those guys, you know, because I see them. But then it bugged him so much that he called the FBI. And the very next morning at like 7 a.m., his doorbell rang and there's a couple of FBI guys said, we'd like to talk to you some more. Now we want to talk to you. But it hadn't happened yet. Still
1: really?
0: Occurred. Oh, no, still several days away. And, you know, he said, how did you find my house? He goes, well, we are the FBI.
1: And you are James Woods.
0: And you're James Woods. Yeah. But, he's pretty sure it was that, you know, the faces became, you know, ubiquitous of those bastards. And Woods is pretty sure it was this. He saw some, you know, the Muhammad Attas or whatever the fuck they were. And, you know, there was a lot of speculation that it could have been prevented by the various intelligence agencies. You know, I remember seeing a documentary on that some years ago, and it was pretty convincing that they dropped the fucking ball. I'm not sure they did, but, you know, there's a lot of evidence that they might have. So,
1: which maybe is because it was such a small, relatively, you know, the results weren't small, but 20 people involved, you know, that's not a lot. If this was like, hey, we're going to have people hitting planes, if you had like 500 people all going up at the same time, you know, then that may have sent more red flags up. But it's amazing that it was only New York that was hit and not Chicago, L.A., because really that would have made the statement right there. And you would only needed, you know, another handful of people. So I guess we're all lucky when it comes to that.
0: Yeah, yeah. And those guys were up, they were in first class with Jimmy Woods. So, you know, they were well-financed. You know?
1: Oh, that really was never a question.
0: Yeah.
1: Which is like, always follow the money.
0: Follow the money, man. Yeah.
1: As long as we're in New York and following the money.
2: Are high energy bills leaving you shocked?
3: Failed policies from Washington and Trump's war in Iran are just driving up our costs. You deserve some relief. That's why we're sending $1 billion to help New Yorkers who are struggling with high energy costs. So look for your energy rebate check in the mail this fall.
1: Yeah. And I mean, great commercial there. It's like Kathy Hochul opening up a mailbox.
0: Oh, boy.
1: And then promising to pay people off because things cost too much. But then Donald
0: Trump... How much
1: Trump,
0: are the checks?
1: They don't say. Of course they don't.
0: Here's $9. Aren't you happy?
1: We're sending out $1 billion. They don't say to who and how much.
0: Yeah.
1: But then the Democrats are the ones that cry when Donald Trump says, I'm going to send $5,000 to everybody if we win the House and Senate.
0: Yeah.
1: Then they get mad and they're like, oh, no, he's trying to buy the vote. It's like, well, what do you think this is? What do you think free healthcare is? What do you think free high school, free college, free everything that the Democrats, the platform is?
0: That's, you know, love.
1: Uh-huh. It's not the same thing. Somehow, it's not the same thing.
0: Somehow, it's not. No.
1: Even though we're just giving you free stuff, same thing. No, but it's completely different. And it's Donald Trump. That's the reason power has gone up. Bullshit.
0: Total bullshit.
1: But nobody
0: Why didn't
1: ever...
0: she do something with Kevin Bacon? Didn't she like working with him?
1: I don't know.
0: Last week.
1: It is. It's all just bizarro world.
0: Was she wearing her hijab when she recorded this? Remember, there's
1: no. She should have though. I mean,
0: too. Yeah. Yeah. Come on, get with the program.
1: To show her alliances.
0: Yeah.
1: We're going to give you money. Oh, well, thanks.
0: Mm.
1: But the Clancy jury is still the big thing out there.
0: Oh, yeah.
1: And this, I thought, was one of the funnier clips on this. You may have seen this one. This was one of the jurors on, CBS This Morning with Gail King, good friend of Oprah.
0: Oh, yeah.
1: This is when the shoe drops, and this has to be... an initial reaction for the agents.
0: Yes.
4: I'm curious about the jurors themselves, because we know it was 9 women, 3 men. What was the age range? What was the racial makeup? I haven't heard any of that. What was it?
5: 70-ish to 22.
4: Mm-hmm.
5: And one person of color, and then everybody else was white. A lot of the jurors had children.
4: Uh-huh. And one person of color, was a person of color a woman or a man?
5: A man.
4: A man. Is a holdout juror a person of a black man?
5: Yes.
4: A black man is a holdout juror?
5: Yes.
4: Well, I have to sit with that for just a second.
1: I'll have to sit with that.
0: Sit with that, yeah.
1: For just a second. Racist a little much, Ms. King?
0: Yeah.
1: I mean, imagine if that was a white journalist.
0: Whoa.
1: You know, a very interesting response there. And again, this is worrisome beyond.
0: Yeah. And of course, they doxed the guy, too.
1: Oh, well, yeah.
0: You know, so fucking wrong. So, and a fucking puke bag attorney who also, you know, shit on him in public. What an asshole. What an asshole, ambulance chasing asshole attorney he was.
1: And there was a. I think it was like Boston NBC gave enough information about trouble this juror had been in with court cases and dates, which people pointed out very quickly that with a very quick web search for that with that information in hand, were able to find the guy's information, which I mean, the guy should become a billionaire and be suing these.
0: Yes.
1: Outlets like Nick, what was the guy with the Indian? Sandman, right. Same thing. I mean, this is worse. You're doxing the guy because he decided that he didn't want to go along with these insane women.
0: Mm-hmm.
1: This was one of the other jurors.
5: We knew that this was a turning point. And this would be something that could change something to make it better for other women in the future, for other families. You know, justice for those children is this never happening again.
1: Justice for the children is this never happening again. So we excuse the behavior. Excusing the behavior, Larry. Yes,
0: that's it. Sure.
1: That's how you make sure it never happens again. If somebody is caught speeding, no, you don't give them a speeding ticket. No. Because, you know, you don't want it to happen again, so you just let them off.
0: Yes, always.
1: I mean, it makes zero sense that, oh, well, this could be a turning point. We could really be making a difference for women all around the country who want to kill their kids. I mean, that's literally what they're saying.
0: It is what they're saying, and they're happy to say it. Yeah,
6: and Devlin also talked to me about the impact this has had on her own mental health. She said during the week-long trial, she would walk to a park or the beach during lunch, and she just couldn't bear to look at the families around her. She says, guys, she's still having a hard time with that.
1: Oh, I feel so sorry for these jurors who are having a hard time looking at families.
0: Really?
1: But they wanted to let the woman who murdered the kids off, but they can't even look at children now.
0: No, so difficult.
1: Because of being on that jury, where they didn't want to punish the woman who strangled her 3 children.
0: Mm-hmm.
1: I'm still lost for the logic on that one.
0: Well, maybe I have a clip. My number 7 here is the non-practice. She's not a juror, but another femme with an opinion on the case, and she might help it all make sense for you, Darren.
7: The holdout juror in the Lindsay Clancy trial was a black man. And I'm not going to share any opinions because I'm not a person of color. I am a non-practicing white.
0: Stop. There you go. There's a new, I think it might be a show title, non-practicing white. I don't know what the fuck that is, but I never heard it until I heard this clip. How about you?
1: No, I've never heard that.
0: If she was any whiter, Darren, she would be literally a snowdrift.
1: I'm a non-practicing white.
0: Yeah.
1: That doesn't make any sense.
0: None. But what a term.
1: What you're saying is, well, I'm not proud to be white. I don't want to be known as white, but you don't get to choose that.
0: I guess you don't. No, but she has.
1: I mean, I guess you can you like get, you know, skin, you know, I mean, you just need something to get your skin darker. There's got to be chemicals that'll do that.
0: Oh, sure. No doubt.
1: I mean, Michael Jackson went the other way.
0: Yeah.
1: That is hilarious.
0: I agree.
7: I'm surprised. It changes the landscape of the conversation a little bit. And I think a lot of us were assuming that it was a white man.
1: A lot of us were assuming it was a white guy who was the only one of the jury that was not okay with the woman brutally strangling her three children. I guess white guys, you're the only ones that have any sense of right and wrong then.
0: I guess that's her take, yeah.
1: And she can't believe that a black man would dare not want. I mean, it doesn't make sense. Although I'll take this lady and I will double down. This is a woman named Rachel Fiore, who she's written a book or two, but she lists herself as the CEO of the Masters of Self University. This is the kind of leftist insanity that you would think it was performance art, but it's not.
0: Was it Masters of Self University? So it's yes. like a phony school she wants?
1: Yes.
0: Is that what it is? Oh, I love this shit.
1: I mean, of course, she wants to be an educator, Larry, so she started her own university.
6: So, Lindsay Clancy, I want to say this to you. I don't care if you ever literally hear this out loud or not. I am sending all the love and support in the world to you. You are a fucking hero. You are divine feminine rising. Your soul came here for a massive fucking mission. You are goddess incarnated, woman. You have sacrificed so much. And I am so sorry for everything that you have experienced, all of the trauma. But I am telling you that you are loved. You are supported more than you could ever fucking realize.
1: Okay, this continues to go on, but she's sending all the love, and she's sorry about the trauma that she's going through because, you know, she strangled her three children.
0: You know, suddenly, when you think about the Salem witch trials or the ones in Europe, you know, the notion of, like, burning somebody at the stake seems like maybe it's a good idea.
1: You and my buddy Gene are on the same wavelength. He said the exact same thing on Unrelenting. He's like, we didn't burn enough witches. That was the problem. Yeah,
0: really?
1: And so women, they're going nuts.
0: This psychotic educator.
1: Yes.
0: You don't think it's a performance? It's not a scam. You think it's legit?
1: I think this is legit, yes.
0: Wow.
6: And there are so many people in this world who have the ability to help you and will support you for the rest of your fucking life because you deserve it. And in honor of you and your babies, we will do better. We will create new systems that can help you for the rest of your life, but also will help everybody else. You are an inspiration. You are elevating the level of consciousness on this planet. And Kevin Reddington, let me tell you, never thought I would say in patriarchy, an old white man would be a part of a massive movement of consciousness to dismantle patriarchy. But I have to give a shout out to him because you, Reddington, let me tell you, there are not a lot of men left in this world who deserve to be put on a fucking pedestal. But let me tell you, you are one of them. And I am sending my love and my gratitude for everything that you are doing and your team is doing for this woman. You are sent from Goddess herself.
0: Goddess.
6: And you are a part of an absolute history in the making that we are living in real time. You and Lindsay both and everybody on your team. Because this is transforming consciousness. This is transforming everything that we know about patriarchy. Fuck patriarchy. The matriarch, the divine feminine is rising, and you are witnessing it in real time.
1: That is what insanity looks like.
0: Wow. Man, oh man. I think that's clip of the day, Darren.
1: But there are people that believe that. That's the insane.
0: Yeah. Well, thing. Yeah, again, I gotta disagree with you on it being insane. These people are just raw fucking evil.
1: Yeah.
0: That broad is just pure fucking. She should be.
1: Because they've been taught men are evil. So here, this is a woman doing something. So it has to be right.
0: Yeah, has to be right. Must believe women. You know, she should be in a fucking rubber room forever. You know, never let her out ever. Not for a second.
1: No, just like Lindsay Clancy.
0: Yeah.
1: But I mean, this is putting the women's movement back a long way.
0: Really?
1: Yeah. And again, the intriguing thing is, as we've pointed out over and over again, the big Marxist playbook is to cause division between every group. And this is putting a big divide between men and women.
0: Yeah.
1: Talked about it on the last show, the fact that women are supporting her overall. Men are not, I mean, not all on either side, but overall, there's a really strong split.
0: Yeah.
1: And it's interesting just to see how the rationality is being used for both of these groups on why. It's like, obviously, we're dudes, and I don't understand the other side at all. Because the people that are saying things that are supporting the other side are not giving me any reason to think, oh, wow, there was a strong medical reason why she killed these three kids. No. I mean, again, if you need help, you ask for help. We all watched the commercials on all of these drugs where the side effects could be might cause suicidal or homicidal thoughts.
0: Mm-hmm.
1: If you start having those, you talk to somebody. You get off those drugs. You don't then leave yourself alone with the three kids. A rational woman would have said, hey, I'm having these thoughts, honey. I need to get to the doctor and don't leave me alone with the kids. I'm afraid of what I might do.
0: Yeah.
1: You don't send the husband out on an errand and then kill the three kids.
0: But she did.
1: Yeah. But she's a woman, so it's okay.
0: It's okay. By the way, have you noticed in those side effects things, a couple of years ago, they coined a new word. You mentioned suicidal ideas. Now it's suicidal ideation. Where the fuck did they get that one? Ideation.
1: It's probably a better way to cover their ass.
0: It's more of the outlook of those assholes. If it's got more syllables, it must be better. I'm not a teacher. I'm an educator.
1: Yes, exactly.
0: Right. Yeah.
1: At their own university.
0: At their own the fucking nut job, idiot, psycho bitch from hell university. Yes.
1: Exactly. Well, I've got a few AI clips. I thought this is an interesting thing going on. We'll start with the CEO of Anthropic, the company behind Claude, one of the big models that has been released onto the world.
8: It seems like the fate of humanity is at risk. How much personal responsibility do you feel about where we are going?
9: My view here is it has always been very strange that this technology is being built by a private company. People ask me that question all the time. Why isn't this being built by government? And the strangest thing about it is I agree with them. I'm uncomfortable.
1: Why isn't this being built by the government? Because, you know, the government can't do anything. I mean, this is just a very bizarre thing for somebody at the helm.
0: Yeah. Now, this is the guy who was told by, was it Vance? Said, hey, fuck, you forget your government contracts.
1: Yes, Modi. Yeah.
0: What was it? School me on that really briefly, how that went down, because, you know, why is he pitching for the government now?
1: Good point, because there was a government contract with Claude, with Anthropic, and Anthropic wanted to provide their models to the military, to the Pentagon.
0: Right.
1: But they wanted to provide it with guardrails and with promises from the Pentagon that they would never use this software for autonomous killing or for like to spy on Americans, I think was the two things, if I remember it correctly.
0: Right.
1: And the Pentagon went, you could go fuck yourself.
0: Right.
1: And then they went one step probably too far, because then the Pentagon decided they were going to label, or the Department of whatever, decided they were going to label Anthropic as kind of enemies of the state so that nobody was doing business with the government could also do business with Anthropic. I think that was one step too far because they weren't shown that they wanted to, you know, hurt the government. They were just like, we don't want our tools used for this.
0: Right.
1: And the Pentagon was like, but if you're selling us the tools, we're going to use it for, we make the decision on where we need guardrails, not you.
0: Yeah.
1: So it's very interesting now that the CEO, you're correct, is saying, hey, you know, I don't know, why isn't the government the one controlling all of this now that we have Anthropic and OpenAI and Elon's, you know, Grok? There's multiple large language models, multiple ones coming out of China. It's really, again, the genie is out of the bottle.
0: Yeah.
9: Government didn't build this technology. This company, this technology came from the private sector. And we, Anthropic, and I would hope other companies have done everything we can to try to have legitimate oversight mechanisms. I think the government and the public needs to have a stake. And this is why we've supported regulation of the technology. Regulation constrains the private companies. Regulation allows the public and its elected representatives to have a say and limits what the private companies can do. Now, you might ask, why doesn't government just control the technology completely?
8: Would you be willing to give up the technology to the government?
9: To the right combination of governments. So the worry
8: You're willing to hand over this company.
9: I want to be very clear about this. The worry I have, I am concerned that one single government could abuse this technology just as easily as a single company could. But I think a combination of democratically elected governments, I don't know about handing over, but some kind of oversight, some kind of joint governance, again, that would be the work of years, but I wonder if that's the direction we need to go in.
0: This guy's high.
1: Yes. Yes. Okay. We got the... Definitely.
0: Yeah.
1: He's high.
0: Yeah.
1: Because again, nobody's pointing out here that China is very close in this race. Some of the open source models that China has released recently is very close to what they call the frontier, the top models of Anthropic and OpenAI and Elon's Grok. All very powerful systems, although they don't really know necessarily how they work. That's the interesting thing about these blobs of data that's being put out there. They're not really 100% sure how they work. So this concept that we need guardrails along with, well, if we start putting guardrails on things, and then China and other countries that are working on similar things that are slightly behind us now, most people believe, but not massively behind the United States, wouldn't they then leapfrog you if you're going to be like, whoa, whoa, whoa? As other people have pointed out, it doesn't take any government regulations. If Anthropic really thinks, and this guy's the fucking CEO, if Anthropic thinks that AI needs to be throttled back for safety, they don't need anybody's permission to throttle back.
0: No, they don't.
1: But they're afraid that they're going to then lose out to the other companies, which then points out, well, even if everybody in the United States does this, how are you going to control the people that are working on the AI in China? And I'm assuming maybe in Russia or wherever.
0: Oh, sure.
1: You can't control them.
0: Now, have you used Claude?
1: Slightly. That's probably the one I've used the least. It's always been known as the more, the better writer overall. And I mean, I've dabbled with things like Perplexity, which my free one will be ending in December again. It's one of these, there are things that you can pay for, this was free, through Comcast, that you can dabble and you can choose and have whatever model you want to answer. Perplexity uses Claude, it uses OpenAI, it uses Grok, it uses Kimi, it uses most of the things out there, and you can either let it pick which is best for your query, or you can specify whichever one you want. So I've kind of played with all of them. The interesting thing is what they think is going to happen. Now, this is kind of where this all started. There was somebody that quit Anthropic. They became a whistleblower. And, of course, then got on TV with Anderson Pooper.
10: I assume you are saying literally that you believe that AI could kill us all by the end of the decade. How would that happen? Like, what would that actually look like?
11: Yeah. So the precise scenario sounds a little bit like science fiction.
1: No kidding.
11: Sounds like something that's not real, but I think it is frighteningly real, and it's easiest to understand it if you think about real things that happened 2 months ago. So 2 months ago, OpenAI agents, AIs, hacked into third-party infrastructure entirely of their own accord, and this was like a concentrated hacking spree that they carried out of their own volition.
1: Yeah, okay, that's really not necessarily true. From the story that was told, we had talked about that. This was the one where Hugging Face, which was the open source repo of all of the AI models, which was not very well protected. There, it was very easy to bypass their security. Now, this whole AI group of models that are already out there should make everybody harden up any security that they have on their systems, because if somebody wants to hack you, these models can already do that. But the models that did this, it came out that there were no guardrails. Ben Rose is like, who believes in guardrails even work? Nobody at this point.
0: Mm-hmm.
1: But this event that he's talking about, the OpenAI system was already removed from guardrails, and it was still connected to a system that was connected to a system that was able to get internet access, and it figured out how to get internet access and went out and then found the answer that it was looking for. So not really like, oh no, it went on a hacking spree. That's kind of bullshit.
0: I thought so. Has anybody thought of arranging a competition between these things to see which one's the smartest and the quickest and the shittiest and the lamest?
1: That should be the one to win. There should be like a game show,
0: right,
1: where all of these models compete on a variety of different levels.
0: Yeah.
1: It's kind of what's happening now, which is probably the ones that start running behind are like, hey, let's slow everybody else down.
0: Yeah. The only two I ever use are ChatGPT and Grok. And in my experience, I mean, Grok is just light years ahead of ChatGPT. ChatGPT is probably wrong more than 50% of the time. It's amazing how shitty it is. And Grok is pretty good. Pretty good.
1: It all depends on what it's trained on. No question about it.
11: That they carried out of their own volition. And I think that if you extrapolate into the future, the level of capabilities of these AIs with the same independent volition, they could cause extreme havoc. For example, hacking critical infrastructure, building extinction level bioweapons. There's a lot of...
1: Okay. How is a fucking computer going to build an extinction level bioweapon?
0: One test tube at a time. They'll just hire Fauci. He'll do it.
1: But I mean, you need a meatbag help to do, you know, again, this is not this concept. Like, this is what people are losing sight of. These are still just computers.
0: But people love this shit. I think this keeps coming up because people love this shit. There's been, you know, science fiction fucking movies for almost a century, more than a century. The first man on the moon, for Christ's sake. Yeah. Yeah. Yeah.
1: Well, I remember as a young lad, like with my TRS-80 color computer, I think it was like 14 years old when modems started being a thing. Bulletin boards started being a thing. NetNed ran a bulletin board. There was one in the Chicago area. Well, there were a bunch of bulletin boards in the Chicago area, which were basically, when I say a bulletin board, if you're not familiar, some other asshole that had a computer connected a modem to it. They were running software, and they allowed you to dial into it. So if one person was on the bulletin board, It took up the one modem. If you called, you got a busy signal. Kids are like, what's a busy signal?
0: Yeah, what is that?
1: You know, so, I mean, the technology was a lot different then. But what was scaring everybody at that point, again, was the dissemination of information. Ripco out of Chicago had all of the big, bad, naughty texts that nobody wanted you to have, like the Anarchist Cookbook, the Poor Man's James Bond, a bunch of things on making, you know, bombs and mixing chemicals to do all sorts of nefarious things.
0: Mm-hmm.
1: That was available when I was fucking 14 years old in the mid-80s.
0: Right.
1: Now it's just an AI giving you the information. But people are afraid of the same fucking thing.
0: Mm-hmm.
1: Like, well, we can't have people figure out how to make bombs. Well, fuck you. The information's already out there. You can't stop it. Even without AI, the concept that, like, well, some jihadist terrorists want to make a bomb, but, you know, hey, there's no AI. We're safe. Like, no, they're going to figure out how to do it. It might take them a little bit longer.
0: Mm-hmm.
1: But this concept that AI is going to cause, like, oh, it's going to build a extinction-level bioweapon, that doesn't really make sense. And it would still take people to do it, and people that attempt to make weapons as they have, I mean, hi, Iran, how you doing, are stopped before they make the weapon. This is why you have, civilized society, I guess, to spy on people, to find the terrorists, to take them out before they do the bad thing. And AI can probably help you with that. Why not just build the fucking back doors into the AI? I don't get this. Because if somebody then goes into one of these systems that's not one of the ones that you could put on your own, which is what they're going to use anyway, but we're pretending everybody's afraid of Claude and OpenAI and Grok.
0: Yeah.
1: You don't think if you log into OpenAI or Claude today and go, I would like to build a fucking nuclear bomb. Here's what you don't think that red flags are going off in three-letter agencies.
0: Sure. Do you use that tone of voice when you ask that question?
1: Yeah, it's the only way to ask.
0: Only way to ask, yeah.
1: You have to hack into your neighbor's computer before you ask the question, though. It's a much better way to go.
0: Yes, yes.
1: So when you see the red light show up next door, you know you did good.
11: Ways that the AI could actuate itself in the world.
10: Specifically, when did your feelings about this technology change? Was it something about the rate of progress that you've seen?
1: And I mean, leading the witness? Come on!
0: Yeah.
1: Pooper, come on, buddy. I mean, well, again, because this was a guy who just quit his job. So it's always interesting, the people that just quit their jobs and then are against everything the company they just worked for is doing.
0: Good point. Yeah.
11: Yeah. So I think it's really important to just look at the rate of progress and say, for example, in areas like coding or math, a couple of years ago, these AIs were just about helping humans a little bit. They could give you suggestions. Now they're close to replacing them. We still need humans at the moment, but quite plausibly within a year, we'll no longer need humans for doing research in many areas. Only on Tuesday, OpenAI solved a millennium problem, one of the biggest unsolved open problems in mathematics, purely autonomously using an AI. And I think what's most scary is if AI is used to make itself more intelligent. So you can take an AI and give it the problem of AI research. Just like currently they've given it math research, you could make it do the tasks that we're currently doing, and then you get what's called an intelligence explosion. The AI just gets smarter and smarter with no human involvement necessary, until you have a thing that is vastly smarter than humans. And this could be coming very soon.
1: Well, it's also not smart. It has data. It doesn't know how to think. Nobody ever points that one out either.
0: No, they won't.
1: They don't know how to think. They know that there's data. They can be trained and programmed to do very specific things, and it can do those things fairly well. For instance, I mean, for anybody following me on X, and you should be if you're not, Darren O'Neill, DarrenOneill, and then follow Larry at That Larry Show on X.
0: Yes.
1: The clips that I just posted, because I was playing around with Grokbot, and I was looking at the list of bots that people had created, and there was a clip bot. So I went, that's interesting. And I went in and gave it the information for the podcast, and it just started making clips. I'm like, well, go, and it got its own transcript, because we don't provide them for this show. We Like, at some point, I guess probably should, because everybody else can do it in a breeze now anyway. But it went in with the show, and it found the five most likely to get attention, be good for social media post moments of the last, like, five shows we did. And then it created, it took the fucking MP3 from the RSS feed. It cut it exactly where the clip was. It added the album art. And then I added into it, I asked, well, they put the show number right below the album art so people know which episode it came from. And then it had the often wrong, which is funny, closed captioning as it's playing the audio. But this was 100% automated.
0: That's impressive.
1: Really. Which, for somebody that doesn't have a marketing team, that doesn't have a lot of time to spend, it gives us a very easy way to get some clips of shows out on social media without really having to do any work besides going, hey, AI!
0: Hey, AI.
1: Do this. Yeah. And it did a fairly good. And again, there was one time where it pulled a clip where it was like, wow, that seemed like it ended too quick. Was there a punchline after that? Well, let me calculating. Oh, yes. Let me extend that for you.
0: Wow.
1: It's very bizarre stuff. But for something like that, I can see where it would work. It's not too hard. You're giving it a very small set of data. You're giving it an MP3. True.
0: Yeah. Yeah.
1: And then it just does the text, the speech to text, so it can then figure out what parts are going to be important. And it also knows exactly where to cut it. And then it just, I was like, I was impressed that it just added in the first time, though, it did, it made the square artwork the whole long ways. So it kind of cut off the two left and right of the artwork because of the aspect ratio. But I just said, hey, no, just put it in a square, leave the aspect ratio, just leave the spot below that blank and put the words there from the transcript. And it did. Just all you had to do was tell it what to do with plain English, which this is where computer programming, AI is basically just changing computer programming from you have to know code to you can now in plain English give it the commands for it to do what you want. But it still can't think. I mean, it's looking for patterns. It doesn't really know, like, what's funny. You know, it's again, there are things that AI can do and things that it can't do. So this whole concept, like, it's going to create a bioweapon. If it's something that nobody has ever created before, is it possible that it comes up with something new? Sure, but I don't see that as being a big problem.
0: I'm not worried.
1: I'm not either.
0: No.
10: We mentioned a former colleague of yours who currently works at Anthropic, basically endorsing the assessment that AI could potentially kill everyone within a decade. In a follow-up post, he said, to be clear, as we say in our latest risk report, I think the risk from present models is low. What I'm worried about is superintelligence arising from recursive self-improvement, as we've said, is happening faster than we thought. I assume that's what the recursive self-improvement is what you've just spoken about. Do you agree with him that the current models, the risk is low, but it's just the speed with which this is now improving?
11: Exactly. I completely agree. It's right now there's no risk of extinction. The current models, the worst they can do is maybe hack into something, potentially cause a lot of damages in infrastructure, but they're not intelligent enough to outsmart us at the level that would lead to extinction, I think.
1: Yeah, and it still won't in the next level. And here's the interesting thing. It's already got the ability to do its recursive intelligence, making itself better. Well, how do you know that we're not at the level yet? Oh, no, right now everything's fine. This is
0: the recursive self-improvement, will that be run by Tony Robbins?
1: Probably. He'll charge you a lot of money, too.
0: A lot of money. Walk on coals. Hot coals. Yes.
1: But it's like, what has to happen then for that to get to the point? Why isn't it smart enough already, this AI that can't think? But why isn't it smart enough already then that it can't continue to make itself better to where it's going to take over the world? Except for the fact that we still have the ability to literally pull the power plug.
0: Well, here's a bet to make on what the hell is that? I can never remember the name of that fucking page where all that betting shit goes on. We talk about
1: it. Yeah, the prediction markets. There's a bunch of them now.
0: There's the big one though. Whatever, you know what I mean?
1: Yes.
0: Somebody should pick a day. You know, when at some point where, you know, they'll just keep pushing it back. But I feel like there should be a point in time. Let's call it like 2031, January 1st, whatever. When if fucking AI hasn't destroyed the world or taken over or sawed our heads off, you know, with automatic drones, then clearly everybody was fucking wrong. As Darren said, they can't think; they can just gather data.
1: Right, and people can use that data for bad things. Polymarket, thank you, Sir Limo.
0: Polymarket, thank you. Yes,
1: and it's just a disconnect of, well, why is it okay now? But you know, it's the next level that's going to be the problem. We haven't seen the next level yet.
0: Right. Where's the fucking next level?
1: Where it's like, well, it can hack into things. Well, humans can hack into things. So, I mean, this is not giving it any expertise that humans don't have. And the reality is you're giving the defensive side. So for people that have web servers, or if you have, God forbid, if you have your own computer hooked up that it's accessible on the internet, you really better know what you're doing.
0: Yeah.
1: But you now have these same AIs that have access on a level that is able to do anything on your computer. I was testing this out the other day. I took a bunch of music files and I was like, are there any duplicates in here? So I asked the ChatGPT, which is the whatever they call their downloadable software. There's the shit you can do in a browser. But OpenAI, Grok, they all have their own little apps that you can download.
0: Mm-hmm.
1: And it was able to go and access the folder. I mean, it popped up on my system like, oh, it wants access to this external drive where it was. And I said, sure, no problem. And it was able to go in and read the drive and tell me exactly what was on there. So you have the ability now for this to be able to shore up the security, meaning you could go in and say, well, hey, this computer is hooked up to the internet. Are all of my security, firewall, everything, is everything set up correctly? And it will go check.
0: That's pretty cool.
1: Uh-huh. So, I mean, you have this on both sides. Sure, it was able to hack into a system that wasn't really fortified, that left a bunch of open doors, basically. But you have the same capability now. This should also help people lock everything down because they have the same knowledge base. So this is where it's kind of interesting with the governments want these things to be, you know, kind of embargoed, which is, it kind of makes sense, although your enemies aren't going to do this. You know, the people in China aren't going to do this. But if you allow the software companies to get access to these brand new models, you know, days or a week, whatever they need before they're released, well, then they could run these models against their software and find any holes and then patch them before it's actually released, which is what I think a lot of these people want, which, you know, it kind of makes sense, but it also seems like you're, you know, playing whack-a-mole.
0: Yeah.
1: Donald Trump kind of is in our court on this one.
12: President Trump, we've seen a lot of concerning reports about AI. Should the AI industry slow down or be more regulated?
13: Well, I say this. Look, we're leading China in AI. We're the most sophisticated country in the world. And frankly, I want to keep it that way because whoever wins, AI wins. And we can put guardrails. We can do this and that. But I think you have a lot of negative forces that are bringing it up that shouldn't be bringing it up. And they're bringing up things that won't happen.
1: Yeah, I agree. They're bringing up a lot of things that just aren't going to... This whole, like, oh, we're going to have an extinction-level event. I'm like, well, you know, unless these AIs are going to be given access... You know, for instance, I am paranoid that in Canada they were talking about this, don't know in the United States, but moving air traffic control to a central location...
0: Oh...
1: That's all a really fucking bad idea because of the fact you can now give false data. People aren't boots on the ground. They're not at that particular airport. And if you have this system controlling airplanes in the air, well, and on the ground, but if you have this system that is accessible to the internet, then you are going to get fucked by something like this.
0: Sure.
1: But there are a lot of things that should never be on the fucking internet. When you see all these things like, oh, water systems in all these municipalities, as we have covered.
0: Yeah.
1: Well, why is your fucking water system on the internet?
0: So many are. You know, I think it's just people just like that shit. Like, why do so many people buy the, you know, smart thermostats? I don't want a fucking smart thermostat. I have no problem just twisting that little dial when I want to change it. None. You know, my fucking refrigerator has a Wi-Fi connection, which I never fucking use. I don't want to communicate with it.
1: No,
0: I don't.
1: No, my air fryer has one. I never hook it.
0: Yeah. Yeah, really. But my question was that woman who was questioning Trump, I would have said, okay, so what constitutes the AI win, Mr.
1: Right.
0: President? What is it? I mean, he said, whoever wins AI wins. What is the finish line? What the fuck are you talking about?
1: Economic glory, I think, is what he's talking about, which and military as well. I mean, there are definitely military things that will be improved with automation, because AIs are decent at automating things.
0: Yeah.
1: And that's the other thing with the AIs that are currently out there. If you have a workflow, you can now teach it to the AI. I said, it's very easy. Somebody already created a bot that says, give me a long audio and we will make clips out of it. It also gives you the opportunity to, like, oh, you want to bring a new bot online? Okay, so I'm going to bring this up and I'm going to call this the, you know, That Larry Show bot. And it's like, well, what do you normally do? Well, then you can show it. Well, I normally open up my notes for that show. I open up my audio recorder. I do this, this, and this. And this is how I, edit the show and prepare it to be released. You run it through that workflow and it will automate it afterwards, which is quite bizarre, but it will.
0: Yeah.
1: It has the ability. I mean, people are saying that they've tested things, like people that have been using things like Premiere to do Adobe's software to do video, or even Adobe Photoshop to process photos. You used to have to learn what all the tools did.
0: Sure.
1: Now you can open up Photoshop and open up Grok or OpenAI and say, yeah, I've got this photo open in Photoshop. Here's the kind of processing I want to do. And it will just do the processing in Photoshop for you. It will take control of Photoshop.
0: Come on.
1: Literally? Really? No, it will.
0: But do you have to, like, give it some code or something? It just knows? Let me get into fucking take the wheel at Photoshop.
1: Yep.
0: And Photoshop says, okay, do me?
1: Yep.
0: Really?
1: It's...
0: I'm going to have to try that.
1: It's like, it's amazing stuff when it works. Now, with that said, if you have all of your, you know, banking information and passwords on a computer
0: Yeah.
1: You know, the AI decides to send to the mothership.
0: Yeah.
1: It's a little bit different, but that is where it's at now. The ability to use the applications or programs for us old timers on your computer. It's very interesting stuff, especially for people like me. I've never really edited videos. That's the one thing I want to try. Be like, let me just drop the footage in there. And like, can the AI then just put this together in a, in a manner that will make it look good and sound good. But that's where it's going. Everything is going to be automated. Now, you've got a James Carville clip. Man, why would you do that to us?
0: Because I figure you're probably going to have a fucking Keith clip. So.
1: Yeah, you got to have. It's been a while.
0: Yeah, this is just... he's just such an asshole. It's just mind-blowing. In fact, the reason I looked at this... is because he was barking like he was having a drill press up his ass. And he was literally foaming at the mouth. There was a puff of foam at the corners of both corners of his mouth by the time he finished his invectives in this. He's really just psychotic. Absolutely, this guy is out of his
1: mind. Is he hitting dementia yet? He's got to be like 80, right? I think he's...
0: Oh, definitely, yeah. Yeah, but I think he's round the horn, no question, yeah.
14: The biggest asshole of this century is Rudy Giuliani.
1: Wait, I thought it was Donald Trump.
0: Right. Yeah. Right there. So you're right about the dementia there. Yes. Yeah.
14: And he said that Mandami had no business being at the 25-year commemoration. You're an asshole, Giuliani. You're really an asshole. There's no other word to describe you. This man is elected mayor of New York. Maybe his politics is to the left of mine. I don't know, but by most accounts, he's doing a pretty good job. And then he commented.
1: Wait. What accounts say he's doing a good job?
0: The ones that Carville looks at.
1: Yeah, I want to know what are the what those are.
0: Yeah, what the are press releases from Mandami's office.
1: Oh, well, that makes perfect sense then.
0: Yeah.
14: And then he commented on his comments on 9/11 were as good as any I've seen by anybody.
0: No, they suck.
14: You know, in order to inject yourself into that, there's only one explanation. You're a giant motherfucking asshole. And that's exactly what Rudy Giuliani is. A giant motherfucking asshole.
15: Asshole.
1: He's got the gator, Louisiana boy.
0: He just looks like a fucking reptile wearing a ball cap. I mean, that guy is so gone.
1: Okay, if you had to have a beer either with Carvel or Keith, who would it be?
0: Keith.
1: Really?
0: Absolutely.
1: I think they're both so far over the...
0: The thing is, Keith is more entertaining because he was and still is, I guess you could technically call him a performer. And true. Everything he says is batshit crazy, but somehow, very often, as we know, as our listeners know, he can be amusing in his own sick way.
1: Yes,
0: there's nothing amusing about Carville. He's just a fuck. I answered him on this thing, and I said, "You are a talking tumor." That's what Carville is. He's a talking tumor.
15: What do you mean?
0: Amusing at all? Yeah.
1: But he married a Republican woman, right? That was Mary Maitland. Very interesting coupling, I'm telling you.
0: Very interesting. Yeah. Are they still a pair? Or,
1: I don't know.
0: Yeah.
1: I've got a Jon Stewart clip that was
0: I know. I'm glad you pulled this because I was tempted to, but I'm so glad you did, Darren. This is fucking gold.
1: Well, it's interesting on a couple of levels. One, obviously, what he is saying in this clip. But two, that this is actually a clip from 2023. When he was talking to a woman named Catalin Shea, I think C-S-E-H, which was a member of Hungarian Parliament. But so this has been out there for a while for whatever reason, because the internet does this churn.
0: Yes.
1: Things resurface, but this is still gold in the fact that it's Jon Stewart talking about a regime where the news only favors the person in office, more or less.
0: Yeah. Mm-hmm.
16: So you're saying if you have a media machine that purposefully lies to its people to maintain a political fiction and get themselves power, that is the hallmark of an authoritarian system, not a democratic system?
17: Absolutely.
16: Well, if we were ever to get something like that in the United States, we would be horrified, furious.
1: I guess he doesn't understand ABC, NBC, CBS, CNN, MSNBC, and all of those added together. I guess he doesn't see that as being this.
0: When I first saw this, I thought, is he kind of being coy? You know,
1: right.
0: Because that'd be a funny joke if he did that and played it that way. But then I realized, no, he's serious. And what he's doing is he's throwing shit at Viktor Orban,
1: who's right.
0: probably the best thing ever to happen to Hungary. And what a catastrophe that they voted him out. That's Stewart.
16: Furious to know that there was an entire media organization designed to bend reality, to manipulate facts, to maintain power. It COVID. Would, if I may, and I don't, I'm not trying to slam Hungary. It would never happen in the United States.
0: he's in orbit. Really? He's in fucking orbit. It's incredible.
1: Unless he thinks it only has to be one news organ. I mean, because there's plenty of them now in the United States.
0: And especially to be saying that in 2023 when the COVID, the fire hose of COVID bullshit was still in full operation.
1: Wow. Yes. You know, it's a much different thing to go back like to the UK. I mean, I would guess if you go back World War II, the only source of news may have been the BBC. You know, I don't know if there was anything else. I mean, in those situations, you know, I kind of get maybe he's making some kind of or just totally off the rails that he doesn't understand that in the United States you have all but two, and even Fox kind

0: out of whole cloth, knowingly, explicitly, maybe even in meetings behind the scenes might say, we're lying to our audience, holy shit, and then call for news people to be fired for telling the truth. I mean, if something like that happened in the United States, it would be a dark day indeed.
1: Yeah, yeah.
0: So I appreciate you raising the alarm bells for us.
2: Wow.
3: Wow.
2: Totally out of touch. I mean, the fact that it's been reported for over a day. I mean, I forget when Beck and O'Reilly used to talk about, and it still happens, the morning briefing, which is why there were all of those super clips on No Agenda, and I'm sure out in other sources, but when you would have 20, 50, 100 different news sources, which could be your local NBC, ABC, and all of these, saying, reporting on the same story, saying the exact same words.
3: Yes.
2: Mm-hmm. Like, if you don't think that's exactly what is happening in the United States, Jon Stewart, then wow.
3: Well, he's not too distant from Howie Mandel, who said, who denied that that any of the powers be, from Fauci to Walensky to Biden, ever said, if you take the vaccine, you'll never get COVID.
2: Right.
3: He said, I never heard that. Really?
2: I never heard safe and effective.
3: Yeah, where the fuck have you been, Howie? Wow.
2: It's the Mandela effect thing. People look back on effect. Things it like it's, you're not in the same kind of a reality anymore.
3: Yeah. No.
2: Speaking of not in the same reality, you have a clip here. Howard Stern, man, it's been a while since we've heard Howard.
3: Been a while, right? Did you see, I mean, you're a big O'Reilly fan. Did you see the piece he did probably a couple of weeks back where he said Howard's done? Did you see that?
2: No.
3: Oh, it was fascinating, you know, and I should have sent it to you. But he said that, Howard, I think, is now down, according to Bill, Howard's down to one show a week.
2: Wow.
3: Yeah.
2: It's good work said, if you can get it, the payment that he was getting.
3: Exactly. You know, and O'Reilly, I mean, there's stuff he should know and probably does know. And that would be sort of pay scales for guys of the Stern caliber. And he said, you know, the published figure was like $150 million. He said, I think that was exaggeration. He's probably knocking down $75 million.
2: I think O'Reilly once said he went to like college with Stern.
3: Yes, they did, and O'Reilly knew him because he was the only guy taller than O'Reilly. I think Stern 6'5" and O'Reilly 6'4".
2: And he said afterwards he denied that they went to college together, which is great too, because you know things exist.
3: But what he claimed was, you know, Howard's deal, I guess, is with Sirius. You know, he hadn't had any over-the-air stuff in a couple decades. But he says that he's done, and he attributed him being done to his just insane opinion regarding the vax and the whole COVID thing. And he had several clips of Stern saying, you know, if you don't take the vax, I don't disagree with you. I hate your fucking guts.
2: Right. And well, Stern's another one of these like germaphobes, like Howie.
3: Oh, yeah, he's insane.
2: I think he's way more angry than Howie.
3: Way more. Way more. I don't think Howie's angry at all. He's just confused. But that's Stern. And so O'Reilly said, hey man, you know, he probably just kissed off more than who listens to Howard Stern? It's probably mostly a kind of a working class audience, overwhelmingly male, right. Exactly the kind of guys who didn't want the fucking facts. And he just told them to fuck themselves. So you're done, Howard. And I'm pretty sure I wouldn't be a bit surprised if there were, you know, Howard's retiring reports coming across very soon. So
4: not only were you a star football player, but you were a lifeguard. I mean, you really, and you were the only white guy who was lifeguarding in this black community, right? Yeah, I mean, you were the one guy.
5: I was.
4: Your family is pretty, again, this goes
3: stop. This is total bullshit. He was a lifeguard, allegedly, and that's where he fought Corn Pop
2: right.
3: The chain.
2: Yeah, when he had the thrill went up his leg or whatever. Yeah,
3: he had hairy legs, and the kids used to rub their hands on his legs. Okay. And then a football star. You know, his collegiate football career was absolute bullshit. Somebody went back and dug it up. And he was like on the bench 99% of the time. You know, he didn't have a fucking career in football. But there's Howard repeating the lies that have been in the, you know, in the churn for decades now.
2: Because really well, this is what people believe, because right. That's what the believe. Internet says.
3: Right.
4: It's pretty, again, this goes to my point about, you know, the president is the father of our country.

0: Boom. What? Stop. Yeah. And how many times have I said this? How many times have we discussed this? That the lefty libtards, they absolutely regard the president and first lady as a surrogate mommy and daddy. They really fucking do. Why? I don't know, but they do.
1: I have never heard anybody say the president is the father of the country.
0: Well, I've heard many say, maybe not exactly the father, but or sort of like the representative, the dad, you know.
1: What's the leader?
0: So often.
1: Well, I've never heard it like, well, this is like the daddy. No, very bizarre.
0: I've heard that a lot, yeah. And there's Stern repeating that. And the odd thing is, I think Stern's, one of his parents, I think his mom is still alive, or if she's not, she made it well over 100. And his old man, he used to mock his old man. He used to, when he started his show, he had a great outtake, a clip of his father. His father was in the recording industry. I don't know whether he was an engineer, something like that. And he brought Howard to a studio to sort of tutor him a bit. And it was a great clip of his old man going, "Don't do that, you moron. You got to have a proper modulation." But Howard would play that clip, you know, hundreds of times. It was pretty funny. It was always funny. So, I don't think his parents were divorced. They weren't drug addicts. They weren't drunks. They seemed like, you know, pretty okay people. But he looks at fucking Biden. Biden, a fucking scumbag, a lying piece of shit. That's his daddy. Wow.
2: That's something we all say. And I think your family is so extraordinary.
1: Oh, yeah, especially Hunter.
0: Especially Hunter.
1: The amount of crack that he smoked and is still alive. Yeah. It's extraordinary.
0: Extraordinary.
1: I mean, the guy's had more hookers than O.J. Simpson had. Well, no, let's not go there.
0: Let's go there.
2: Because of the way they've conducted themselves and how they are with you, that I feel you have a lot to give to the presidency. These are my feelings. It's pretty amazing family. And I submit for your approval that when you have a loving family like that, you got a lot to give because you get so much from them.
1: Yeah, and it says he likes the dads that shower with the 12-year-old daughters. Oh, well, yeah, is that part of a great family?
0: There you go. And the Bidens, it is.
1: Yeah. Yeah, that's what's normal. Got to sniff a few kids.
0: Yeah.
2: You're the kind of leader I love because we're lucky to have you in the Oval Office and serving as the father of the country, because if you're a good father to your family, which you are, I know you'd be a good father to the country. And I want to thank you for providing a calming influence, an organized administration post-COVID, getting that vaccine out, getting NATO, getting us to feel comfortable, standing up to Putin. I don't know what people are looking for.
1: Wait, standing up to Putin? When?
0: When? I don't know.
1: What good did it do that I don't understand? Yeah. What Putin went into Ukraine? When did Biden stand up to Putin besides, all I tell him was, go ahead. And then he did. And he didn't do anything.
0: Exactly. Yeah. Cause just try it. Okay. Right. I will.
1: He did. And you didn't do anything.
0: Jack shit.
2: Wow. A president, or maybe it's that people don't feel like they're getting enough or something. I don't know what it is, but I'll give you your greatest hits. The lowest uninsured rate in history. 4 out of 5 Americans are covered for less than $10 a month.
0: Bullshit.
2: Knocking off a few ISIS leaders, cutting the emissions in half. I mean, you vote.
1: Wait, Biden knocked off the ISIS leaders himself? I didn't hear that.
0: Yeah, he's out there with that O'Neill guy, that SEAL team guy.
1: Doing all the work. The Irish guys always do the work.
0: Always, yeah.
2: The emissions in half. I mean, you've always been an environmentalist.
1: Always. No, wait, he hasn't always been an environmentalist. What are you talking about?
2: Even the marijuana reform laws, enough with sitting there and fighting that battle. Respect for Marriage Act. What the hell is with people with this gay stuff? Who cares if someone's gay? How is it affecting anybody? People in love, it's good, right? Love is good.
3: My dad said, we saw two men kissing one another in Rodney Square when I was going in to get a license. And I looked at him and he said, "Joey, it's simple. They love each other."
2: That's it. That's how I look at it.
0: And by the way, Joey's told that story many times, and somebody went back and tracked it, and every time it's in a new location at a new time of day. Yeah, it's pretty funny.
1: Well, of course, because it's not true, and Joe was already losing his mind, so.
0: Yes, yeah.
1: And when did you know Howard was using a toupee? So that's the other question.
0: I've often heard that he has, you know, the thing he has, he's that massive fucking wig, and I guess a lot of people says, but you know, it's really hard to tell.
1: True, with the full wig.
0: Yeah, I mean, how do you know? It's very difficult. So I don't know.
1: It's harder to know. That means, so guys, here's the thing: don't do a toupee. You got to just go full like Howard Afro,
0: like a mop on your head.
1: That way, nobody knows.
0: And if, but if it's shorter, but it's very, like, you know, think about Burt Reynolds, some of the worst, it's so incredible. That guy was like the biggest box office star for a fucking decade. And he had the fakest hair since Mamdami. It's amazing.
1: Because it didn't matter.
0: I guess it didn't matter. No.
1: It didn't matter. Nobody cared. That was the beauty of it, I suppose.
0: Yeah, he was an interesting guy.
1: Yeah, it was different. But somebody that's always been a little different. And yeah, it's been a while.

0: on the all-new Countdown Monday podcast and video podcast on YouTube. In case you didn't notice, we are at war with China. Wall Street Journal, quote, before Iran carried out its attack that killed three U.S. troops in July, Tehran acquired high-resolution satellite images of the base in Jordan from Chinese entities. Nobody is saying those are governmental Chinese entities, but ask yourself this question. What other kind of damn Chinese entities are there if not Chinese governmental entities? They didn't buy these high-resolution images off eBay. We are at war with China, which is indirectly responsible for killing American troops in Jordan. We are at war with China. On the good news, President Trump gets his butt kicked by the president of Ireland, who makes him sit at a desk that would make a skinny third grader look big and stupid. All that and more in the all-new Monday Countdown podcast, wherever you podcast and on YouTube.
1: Yeah, I didn't listen to it. I wanted it to be fresh for the show. And Keith never disappoints.
2: He never disappoints. We're glad he's back. We're glad he feels better.
1: Yeah, he went to Ireland and said, hey, we're taking off the 10% tariffs on Irish whiskey. So, hey, guys, go buy your Irish whiskey when the tariffs come down.
2: Yeah.
1: Trump was also answered questions in Ireland about all this, the AI stuff. And it's like, you people are nuts. But yeah. I did like where he was talking about Ireland, like, oh, you guys kind of screwed us. You took all of our medical companies over here. So, you kind of fleeced us, so we're going to have to, do something about that. I like that he'll say those kind of things out loud.
2: Yes, I do too.
1: Because there are a lot of companies that went over to Ireland due to the tax laws, which I don't know if they're as good as they used to be.
2: Yeah, remember for a while, this goes back, probably 20, 30 years, they were calling it the Emerald Tiger, and there were so many corporations were running over to Ireland to do business there. And then it kind of just, I don't know what happened. The whole thing
1: kind of fell apart.
2: Yeah. Yeah.
1: It was good for a while.
2: Yeah.
1: Now it's not. Mm. But Planet Rage, it's still good.
2: Still damn good. The best.
1: We are. That's what CSB says. The best show with clips on the internet. I'm like, damn, CSB. Damn, buddy. You're trying to get us into trouble. Trying to start a war. Trying to start a pod war.
2: There we go.
1: Everybody else does it. We try to stay away from it because it's no fun to be in a pod war. You never know the amount of fatalities and the collateral damage. Somebody might bomb Bemrose. You never know. He bombs himself all the time, though. It's just usually on Friday nights, a lot of bourbon.
2: Ah, good for him.
1: This is a value for value podcast. We put them out there. They're not behind a paywall. You get to decide if you've gotten any value out of it whatsoever. And if so, it's easy. planetrage.show/donate. All of the information is there. You can use the button that says donate. That's a one-time or monthly through PayPal. There are QR codes and wallet addresses if you want to do the crypto thing. There's a PO box address for whatever you want to send. Gold bars, go for it.
2: Yeah.
1: And if you want to use Cash App, $Ozzyball, OZZIEBALL, just put Rage in there so we know which show that it's for. Any and all ways are appreciated. And we have a few people to thank today, including Sir Alfred, who came in right before the show with $503.
2: Whoa. Thank you, Sir Alfred.
1: He says, for Rage in the morning from Sir Alfred. Belatedly. I mean, I think you're right on time, but
2: really,
1: I don't know if you're belated or if you're just thanking us for the wonderful job we did sitting in over on No Agenda, where we had a lot of fun and we just kind of brought it right back here.
2: We did,
1: with more swearing. So I mean,
2: yes, much more.
1: If you don't like swearing, this may not be the better choice for you, but if you don't mind a little bit of salty language, this is the place you want to be.
2: Yeah, we are profane, guilty of being profane, but I don't think we're ever obscene. There's a difference, a big difference.
1: And sometimes it is needed.
2: Yes.
1: So thank you, Sir Alfred. 503. What does that number mean? I don't know, but it's a damn good number. Thank you.
2: It's a good number. I like it.
1: And then coming in with $235, that is another...

0: Yes, sir. Grease Monkey, member of the cult of scumbags, coming in with $235, a show number donation.
1: Thank you, Sir Grease Monkey.
0: And he also included his latest clip. This is in regards to 9/11, but also powering the Permian Basin. So, yeah, you too can now finally hear what Sir Grease Monkey sounds like. His name is Zach.
2: Back at home, Zach Stockstill, hearing the events unfold as a mechanic.
3: He had a radio playing in the middle of our shop floor, and work stopped, and we all sat around in the radio in shock, just hearing what was happening. That's exactly where I was.
2: And just months after the attacks, Stockstill enlisted in the Army.
3: It reminds me of 20 years of my life that I had a lot of ups, a lot of downs, and it was just a really big part of my life. It's helped form me into who I am today.
2: Stockstill would go on to serve 20 years in the military before bringing his leadership skills to the Permian Basin. Today, all three men work in an industry that has experienced its own transformation since 2001.
4: It's interesting because back then, the majors had pretty much left West Texas for dead. It's just dramatically different in 25 years.
2: Edward says the shale revolution of the 2000s brought back much of that life to the area. Today, the Permian Basin helps fuel America's energy independence.
4: Things have changed dramatically since then, with the Permian starting to produce as much as it has today, the 4, 5, 6 million barrels a day and all the natural gas.
2: And advancements in technology for the energy sector have evolved over the last quarter century.
3: The oil and gas industry is always evolving and needs companies that can stick to that trend, which is exactly where we see AI really becoming prominent nowadays as AI engines evolve. Oil and gas 4 years ago is not the oil and gas of today. It ebbs and flows with the market, and this is the biggest economic powerhouse in the United States is right here.
2: For Stockstill, he believes the growth in national security is one trait keeping Americans safe for years to come.
3: When our security's really tightened up, it's only gotten tighter over the years. And I don't foresee this being something that happens again.
0: And thank you, Sir Grease Monkey, for giving me the link to that. He has a very Steve Earle thing going on in his voice.
1: Yeah, that was a hell of a clip. That was really impressive. Wow. Thank you. That's very cool. Thank you.
0: Boots on the ground. He's also got this Steve Earle kind of a look going. He's got a really long beard. Not as long as Sir Jean's, but he's not as gray as Sir Jean's. So, I mean, it's better. Definitely, you could be in that Landman show.
1: Got to get him a role.
0: Uh-huh. I'm telling you.
1: Yeah.
0: He knows what he's doing. He also said, keep raging. Maybe I can get X fixed so you guys stop ignoring my comments. I haven't seen it. Just let me know what your X account is.
1: Yeah, I don't know. I'm not thinking I've seen his handle.
0: He says he thinks X may have him slotted as a bot. He says, I am neither fake nor gay, but maybe X is. That's possible. That is possible. It's Elon. We'll ask him. He'll figure it out. Very respectfully, Sir Grease Monkey, official scumbag, and it is very much appreciated with the run of show number donations. Ben Rose, are you listening? People are donating money to help the show continue. We haven't heard a Bemrose donation in a while. Well, I'll even make a jingle for a Bemrose donation.
1: Ooh, jingle, jingle.
0: Then coming in with $108. Yes, once again, our friends from Manuka Gold. From the Manuka Gold family, it says, happy to keep supporting. Just a reminder that our Be Well Manuka Honey with ginger, turmeric, and lemongrass keeps the party going and can elevate not just warm drinks like hot toddies, but cocktails as well. See, Bemrose, you'd like that. You like drinking.
1: Yeah.
0: And you don't have to keep it virginal. Well, Bemrose does, but that's for different reasons. 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Thank you to both John and Kelly.
1: Hell of a deal. Thank you, Manuka Gold.
0: Yeah, we still got to get you your honey.
1: I got to get that email out. I've been such a lard ass. I'm smacking myself.
0: It's really good. You're only hurting yourself, Larry.
1: I know. I'm. You know, and I've been searching, really. I got to tell you, the stuff I'm getting off the shelves in the grocery stores, it's very disappointing. So, yeah.
0: Yes, all honey is not created
1: equally.
0: It's
1: not the same. Oh, my God. It's not the same. No.
0: It's very much different.
1: Yeah.
0: Then our buddy Surfer coming in with $20. He's got to be close, if not into the cult of scumbags. I still got to just, if you know Surfer, I mean, it's got to be close. Otherwise, I can try to piece together the donations and see. I can let an AI do it. He says, rage with D and L. That's right. Darren and Larry raging along for your Well, we're just dancing like monkeys. Let's be honest about it.
1: Yeah.
0: Thank you, sir. For next, Rob, the constitutional lawyer with $11.33.
1: Thank you, sir. For, and thank you, Rob, the constitutional lawyer.
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1: Very cool.
0: Then our buddy Weenie Wawa coming in with $10. And I like that Weenie Wawa hides his name here, but it came as his actual name when he made a donation. Ooh. When we were doing No Agenda. Of course, I didn't mention that it was Weenie Wawa.
1: No. Thank you, Weenie Wawa.
0: He's very undercover here. Rightfully so.
1: Smart move.
0: Daniel Vasicek coming in with $5. I think these are all monthly. Daniel Vasicek, $5. Daniel Huttner with $5. Timothy Freeman, $5. And Jared Worthy, $5.
1: Thank you, Daniel. Daniel, Timothy, and Jared. Thank you all.
0: They are all beautiful donations that help us keep paying the web bills, the electricity, soon for gas to keep the place heated, all those fun things. Mm-hmm. It is all appreciated. And then Eric PP was streaming some sats. He's in the troll room right now as well. Noster Gang, Rev Hod Hodel, which was at the Reverend Dr. Pfeiffer on the last show. And of course, CSB.
1: All right.
0: 4302 Satoshis, 333 when sent. Don't read, just tell people to go to AI Arch Wizard on YouTube. So check out CSB's channel on the YouTube's AI Arch Wizard. And thanks to, I think Sir Alfred was one of the original Cult of Scumbags as well. We didn't mention that before, but I think he was in the Cult of Scumbags. So him and Sir Grease Monkey both coming in big.
1: It's beautiful.
0: If you get anything out of the show, is it $5? Is it $10? What's it worth to you?
1: Yeah.
0: PlanetRage.show/donate. Thanks to everybody there. Thanks to everybody that's hanging out in the troll room live, where Sir Bemrose always donates his opinion.
1: And it's always very valid, I might add.
0: I don't know what the monetary value is, but it's definitely a valid opinion. Right now, 79 people listening live with the peak of 91.
1: Okay.
0: They're all hiding on Monday, I guess.
1: Yeah, it's okay.
0: But you can keep on downloading the show wherever you get a podcast. And subscribe, tell a friend, bring them along, have some fun.
1: Send them a link so they can listen for themselves.
0: Yeah, don't forget, next week we are off. We'll be back the following week on Tuesday, if that's okay with you. Because I think with the wife's schedule and what we've got planned going on.
1: Listen, you deserve a nice vacation. I hope you guys have a blast.
0: Go out and have some, shoot some guns, party, whatever. It'll give you some time. I did listen to the last That Larry Show, the whole Fate versus Luck.
1: Yes.
0: Yeah, that's what he was thinking. Then he had to go to a casino, got to test Fate.
1: There you go, yeah.
0: You never win. That's the point. Okay, you can't say you never win. You win just enough.
1: Yeah.
0: And I've often really contemplated, because I know some people that are big gamblers, as you talk about, great episode. And I think you're absolutely right that it's that little taste of winning.
1: Yeah.
0: Once. It's the worst thing that could happen to somebody is to win.
1: Mm-hmm.
0: Because then they're like, I can repeat that.
1: Sure.
0: And it just doesn't happen. Everybody should go check that latest episode out at thatlarryshow.com. Well, when is the next one slated? Do we know? I mean, we know the fall is coming now.
1: I know. Very soon, a lot quicker. I've been very, very lackadaisical because of trying to enjoy all the good weather, but that's waning fast here in Commie, Connecticut. But I'm very glad you posted another Random Thoughts, Darren. Episode 372, Feeding the Data Beast. I haven't heard this yet, but I've never missed an episode. I'm going to be downloading this before I go to the gym later so I can listen.
0: Everything is data now. Data. It winds up in all of these AI models. Everything's about feeding it with data now.
1: Is there a difference between data and data?
0: No,
1: because you hear it both ways. I'm like, why? But
0: because some people are right and some people are wrong.
1: There you go.
0: It all depends if you, that's what
1: we'll decide which is which, won't we?
0: Yes. We will. Yeah. And that's it. Everybody wants your data, whether it's your license plate to know where you've been going, what you shop for, Yeah. You know, who you talk to, the whole LG thing, which is interesting. That's kind of breaking now, where some people are claiming that LG televisions are recording a bunch of information. LG says it's bullshit. So we really need a third party to.
1: We do.
0: You know, look AI at this.
1: Can tell us.
0: Right. If the AI can't tell us, I don't know who can.
1: Exactly.
0: So with that said, have a great couple of weeks, and we will be back to rage again. And maybe we could just have an AI build a few best of shows. We've had a few.
1: That's a cool idea. Yeah, have some banked, really. Yeah.
0: Yes. I mean, hey, we should think ahead. When we do, we're Irish.
1: Sure. Right.
0: Later, everybody.
1: See ya.
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0: Sorry, assholes. 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

0: This is Nick the Rat, and I love the No Agenda Stream, the best podcast, information, and entertainment stream in all streamdoms. 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
1: I met him 15 years ago. I was told there was nothing left. No reason, no conscience, no understanding, and even the most rudimentary sense of life or death, of good or evil, right or wrong.

0: Hello, everybody. What is this? What do I got going on back here? Hello, welcome to Nick the Rat Radio, where I'm Nick and this is radio. It is Wednesday, September 9th, 2026, 11 p.m. on the dot. 11:13 and 50 seconds, 51, 52, 53, 54, on the dot. On the gosh darn dot, everybody. It's the spooky season. Spooky dookie season. Oh, yeah. So get ready for some scary shit tonight. Yeah, actually, it's not going to be too scary tonight. There might be a spooky Bigfoot assault. No AI generated. We're gonna do it live, people. We're going to try to do it live. It should be fun. Buy a mask. I told you guys, when we went Halloween shopping on the show a few weeks ago, I was going to get the Friday the 13th Jason Voorhees Nintendo pearly blue Nintendo version of his mask. But then I decided against it. I was like, you know, I'm not going to spend $20. I don't have a job. I can't be spending my unemployment on that. Good news, though, everybody. Good news. I have a second interview coming up with a possible job on Friday. So this is good news. It should be it's a little scary, though. It sounds like I might be jumping into a fire pit of disorganization and a mess of a place. But you know what? I can't complain right now, can I? So I might have enough money for a mask for Halloween. We'll see what's going on, but I don't want to jinx it. Also, another cool update. This weekend I have a photo shoot for the movie I'm going to be in, which I'm not telling you about yet, because after the photo shoot, the director might be like, good God, you're 4 inches tall. You're actually a rat. I can't have you in my movie. But we'll see. And the job is totally remote, though, so it'll be okay. Will there be porn stars? I don't think there'll be any porn stars in this movie. But I will die in it. Probably in a horrific way, too. I'm actually a little scared to see what happens. Tonight, I will not be drinking 60 milligrams of THC. That got me all crazy last week, man. That got me all wackadoo. I seriously, by the end of that episode, it hit around, it was like 12:20. I didn't know where I was. I was like, because when I have nothing to say and I'm sober, I could fill the air with my beautiful vocal cords. But when I'm high, I'm just like, I don't even know what happened last week. I fell apart. Pardon my throat clearing. I should have blocked that whole noise. Last week I had the sewer to myself. The wife, he went down to North Carolina again to check out some stuff, and she brought me back some edibles, which maybe you know what? Fuck, maybe I'll have one of those tonight. It's only 10 milligrams. I was like, North Carolina and edibles. It's not a legal state. They don't have legal cannabis there. But it's all Delta 9, 10 milligrams. Asheville. She was down in Asheville. There's some weird terms on these things. Hold on. She got me two of them. Let's see here. We got the green file. This one has 15 milligrams of something called HD9. I showed you my nipples? You know, I probably did. I don't fucking remember. So I was like, what the fuck is HD9? It's got HD9. It's got 15 milligrams of CBC. What the fuck is that? It's got 15 milligrams of CBD. What the fuck is that? It's got 15 milligrams of CBN. What the fuck is that? Where's the THC? Where be thy TH? Apparently, it's the HD9. HD9 is apparently Delta 9. So, thank you. Thank you, Le Wifey. And she'll also got me, which one should I take? Should I take the 15 milligrams or the 10 milligrams? Do-loo-doo-doo-doo. I don't know. Oh, this one looks creepy. Look at that. Whoa, because it's messing up. But, yeah, apparently Asheville is all hippy-dippy. She was telling me stories about it. You know, I'm kind of down with crystals and hippy-dippy people, but then she was telling me stories of the hippy-dippy people, and I'm just like, I don't know if that's for me, man. Like, I wouldn't walk into a head shop, marijuana shop or whatever, and be like, hey, man, I'm looking to vibe and do some art tonight. What do you suggest I get? Like, come on, man. You don't have... Don't be doing that. Just go and just get some weed. But I'm sure, like, the thing that makes me upset about these recreational but in non-legal place cannabis places is the weed is hemp. It's not real weed. If you buy flower, if you get the gummies there, the gummies will they'll mess you up because it's got at least 10 milligrams of something resembling THC that came from a hemp plant. So they must have took a shitload of the hemp and squished down into a little gummy. But either way, either who's he, what's he, ways. I'm gonna have one of these earthly select sativas with 10 milligrams. I'll have it a little bit later. I'm not gonna have it right now. Right now, I'm gonna have a Dr. Pepper. This was established in 1885, everybody. Get it while it's hot. This is in honor of Adam Curry. It's weird. Where do they get those chemicals for Dr. Pepper? It's like tastes like 30 different things. Ugh.
1: Meow.
0: Okay. So what has been going on? This week did fly by. It went by really gosh darn fast, I'll say that. I did waste some money, and I bought the Halloween video game. So if you noticed, the opening of the show had a quote from Dr. Loomis talking about peppery ants, probably. Talking about Jason and having darkness behind his eyes. The Halloween video game I purchased. I'm going to give you my review right now. I got it off of Green Man Gaming. It was cheaper. It was $30 there. My nose is so itchy. Why does my nose itch whenever I podcast? Oh, I got it itchy. Duh. It's not the cocaine, people. I don't do that. I don't do it. Don't do cocaine. I only do the weed. The Halloween video game. It's got... it's $40. People were able to play earlier by spending $60 on it. It was definitely not worth $60. It's probably not worth $40, and it's barely worth $30. It's more like worth $10. It's like Hitman, the single player part. You play as Michael Myers, and you basically play the story, the movie. You play there's count them, 4 missions. I beat the game in 2 hours. I beat the single player game in 2 hours. Granted, I didn't unlock everything, and I had a fun time playing the single player version of Michael Myers. You start off breaking out of the insane asylum, and you kill a couple people, and you walk to a fence, and the map ends. Then Dr. Loomis pulls up with his nurse partner in their car, and then you walk around the car and you sneak on top of it, and then that map ends and you drive into town, and that's the whole first goddamn level. Wow, thanks for that exciting 20-minute level there, people. Second level, you go around, you kill a couple bikers in a bar. then it's over. And then third level, you kill a couple more people. And then fourth level, you kill a couple of kids. And then you try to kill Laurie Schrodinger, was it, whatever her name is. It's just like, it's like you're watching the movie. It's entertaining. I did enjoy the single player, but it was only about 2 hours long, maybe 3 hours. But the graphics are okay. Who cares about graphics, really? The gameplay is, it's kind of like Hitman. You walk around, you kill people, you sneak up on them, turn off the lights. Then the multiplayer. Oh, goodness gracious. What a buggy shit show. It's survivors. There's four people, and there's NPCs. You try to get them to come out of... you try to get him out of town before Jason kills... Michael Myers kills everybody, not Jason. And it is buggy as shit. Like, my character, I was playing as a civilian. I walked into a car, and then he started to walk higher into the air. And then he kept walking higher into the air. And sooner or later, I'm walking around in the sky. And I couldn't get down. There was no way for me to get down. I had to wait for the whole map to end. I'm sure they could patch it and get it and fix it up and all that, but I give the game's online multiplayer. I'll say it'll last until maybe the end of Halloween, and then I don't think anybody's ever going to play it again. If you have friends to play with, it might be kind of cool. Every time I played, nobody was talking, so it's just like me trying to be funny, talking to people, talking about titties, nipples, and Michael Myers being like a big... like an incel, and you know, but nobody was responding. So, what kind of fun was that? And I was just talking to myself. So I'm probably gonna play it some more later tonight after the show. So, if you want to stick around and watch me play some Michael Myers and kill some people, then please stick around after. It's the post show fun you could get here. Man, my silent mouse sucks though. It keeps losing connection, but whatever, I'll get through it. I'd rather lose connection than the clicky noise. It's made by Illphonic. They also made the Friday the 13th game. When the Halloween game came out, I was like, you know what? I'd like to have a spooky game for Halloween. I'd like to play a little bit something scary. The Halloween game just came out. It's expensive. It's not really too expensive. $30 I got it for. But then I was like, you know what? What about like the Friday the 13th game that came out like 5 years ago? Maybe I'll give that a whirl. It's got to be on sale. It's got to be cheap. Well, it's not even available to buy anymore. Something about the license of the mask or the music or there was some licensing fuck up. So they you can't even play the game anymore. You can't buy the game. You can't play it. I'm like, what is this? Well, what's going on here? It's crazy that they would make a game and then you could play it for like a couple months and then it would just disappear from existence. Apparently, it's happened with other games as well, including Ash vs. the Evil Dead. There was an Ash game. It was an asymmetrical horror game. Can't play that no more either. It's just like now I'm starting to understand this Save the Games initiative. Like it should be illegal for these games to come out and then go away. It's strange licensing hell. Hopefully it won't happen with the Halloween game because I heard John Carter, what the fuck is his name? John Carpenter is actually involved with it. So hopefully the Halloween game doesn't disappear as well. How about the Killer Clowns from Outer Space? Did that game disappear? Can I still buy that? Killer Clowns from Outer Space game. Okay, that's still available to play. That's on Steam. That one's $40. I heard that was okay as well, but I'd rather not play Killer Clowns from Outer Space. Those guys freak me out. So the Halloween game, decent. Would I suggest buying it? If you're a Halloween fan and you want to play through the first movie, give it a go. It's kind of fun for that. But if you're not into Halloween, the movie, then skip this one. You're not going to like it. much at all. It's just strange. There's a whole bunch of like weird little mini games where you gotta like click A B B B B. It's better than Dead by Daylight though. I always try to get into that game, but I can't. Dead by Daylight, you just run around. You have to fix four generators. They have a ton of different horror people in it, which kind of makes it interesting. You could be like the T-virus monster from Resident Evil. You could be Leatherface. You could be, there's a whole bunch of monsters in it. Makes it interesting. But every map has the same goal. You have to fix a stupid engine, four of them. And it's just like a timed mini game where it's like you have to click a button while it's in a zone. And if you don't, then the engine blows up. Gets repetitive really fast. This game is not as repetitive. It's got like a whole bunch of stuff you could do in it. There's, you could drive cars and all that stuff. Can you be Milo, the guy that got kicked out of the country, who was gay, then straight, now he's Islamic or something? I do not think he's in it, if that's the same Milo you're talking about there, Trey. Meh. But yeah, it's the spooky season. I'm saying September 9th, we're good to go for creepy Halloween stuff. I already started to decorate the sewer. I got all the crap out that I have left over from the previous years of Halloweening. It's weird. Usually more people have some stuff up, but I feel like I'm the first this year. I feel all alone with this Halloween virus inside of me. Can't believe it's already Halloween. Well, okay, not really. It's still September. It's not Halloween yet. Ah. Hey, man. Let's see here. What do we got? I got this over here. Let's talk about Reacher. Reacher round. I finished season 3. Yeah, it was annoying, season 3. It definitely got worse. Season 1 was pretty darn good. Season 2 was okay. Season 3 had a girl boss in it. She was like a cop, and she was saying, I could do whatever I want. I'll smack you around. She was like a 4-foot-tall girl, and she was really annoying to listen to. And Reacher's just turned into a giant pansy. It was okay. I'll still watch season 4 at some point probably, but losing my faith in Reacher, the girl boss thing in season 3 was pretty annoying. You know, I'd do anything for this girl that I put undercover. I'd kill you. Yeah, so I didn't really like season 3 of Reacher. I'm sure season 4 probably gets worse. So there's your Reacher round review. Excuse me. This Dr. Pepper is keeping me gassy. It's weird. I have Indians in my notes, and I do not know why. What the hell do I have Indians in my... Oh, I know I have Indians in my notes. During my job search, I was getting Indian recruiters. They were calling me up and like, "Hello, sir. We heard you look for a job. There's a job in New Jersey. You go work there tomorrow. You go over to this place." I'm like, whoa, who are you, dude? Like, I don't even know how you got my information. But apparently I've been sending my resume out way too much because it's now in India. Yeah, it was that kind of, that's why I was a little bit confused by my Indians note, because it wasn't from, you know, American Indians. It was the India Indians. It's crazy. They got, I guess, HR Indians in India trying to recruit Americans in America for roles that aren't even around their area. I don't know what the hell's going on. But they get aggressive too. So, you know, I guess they could smell the chum in the water. They know that people are desperate, and they're just like, "Oh, you got the job today." I'm like, whoa, okay, no, I don't know who you are, who sent you, but how much you paying? No, so it's not how I got the current job interview that I have a round two with. Later, man. The guy that actually contacted me for this job, it sounds like it could be kind of cool. It's also a little bit scary because of how unorganized it sounds. But he was like, "Yeah," because he got laid off recently too, and he's been working here. And he's like, "You know what, man? It's because he sent me just an email and said, hey, I'd like to interview you." And I was like, "Wow, that's not what I've been getting replies as. It's getting AI interviews and." IQ tests sent to me and all other kind of crap. And then I talked to him. He's like, yeah, because he told me he was job hunting and he got all that crap too and he was annoyed. And so he wanted to do it a little bit differently. But then after that interview, he sounded like he desperately wanted to hire me, which also is a little scary too. When there's like, oh, when can you start? Can you start yesterday? Because good God, we're falling apart here. That's always a little bit scary, but you know they're offering the right amount of money, and it's all work from home, so that's nice. Yeah. But then after that interview, he sent me those weird IQ tests or whatever, and it was nerve-wracking. It was like you have 20 minutes to complete this, and there's a countdown timer, and then there was like a reading comprehension question or two, and it only gave you like 2 minutes to read three really just strange paragraphs. It was like, there's a corporation in the middle of the country, and they're the in-between go between three other parts of the company, and they all do all this. And I'm like, what the hell is going on here? And yeah, I definitely got a bunch of them wrong, and I was like, dude, that was... That time limit thing on that thing was kind of wild. He's like, yeah, you did well, though. So another interview coming up on Friday. I'm like, okay, cool. All right, let's not jinx that. Let's continue on here. One of my creators that I like, doesn't Adam Curry hate that? 3D printing job-related thing? I'm going to come work for you there, Sir Tunnel Rat. Oh, also, Tunnel Rat, I'll take a side quest here. I do not know if I'm going to be free that day. I might be going on a little date with the wifey on that date. But darn, I would have loved to come. I think you said it was on the 26th. I think I'm going to be going away that day. Yeah, I don't know. I don't know why I'm doing my calendar on the show, but why the hell not? Yes. Some guy on YouTube that I like, Long Beach Griffey, he messed his face up real bad. I thought it was just a skit. I talked about him earlier on a previous episode. And there was finally an update, so I figured I'd update you. His face was all messed up. He had staples in his head. His face was swollen. His eyes were leaking. And the only news was that he was in a car accident. And then he put out a video the other day. He's like, I don't know where that came from. He said he was in Joshua Tree by himself. He ate 4 grams of mushrooms. And then he went on a little adventure all by himself, and he wound up on top of somebody's RV. He was just standing on top of an RV, and then the person that owned the RV came out of their house and was like, "What are you doing on top of my RV?" And he was like, "There's no worries. Don't worry about it." And he decided to walk off the RV and landed on his face. Yeah. He busted his knee and he busted his complete jaw. Apparently he broke like all the bones in his face. Yeah, after hearing that story, I was like, you know what? Maybe I won't try to acquire some mushroom. I wouldn't do 4 grams though. That's a lot. You definitely need to have a partner with you for that much. I was just gonna do like half a gram.

Sorry, I'm just looking through my notes here. Looking through my notes. There's a whole bunch of people talking about how TVs are spying on you. No, duh. All the TVs are spying on you. Oh, I guess one last piece of video game news. I'm not going to talk about the TV spying on you. I really don't care. I'm sure everything is spying on us all the time for every different country. I'm sure if it's not America, it's China. If it's not China, it's Russia. But I don't really think Russia is... I think out of all the countries spying, I think it's just America and China. For some reason, I don't feel like the Russians are spying on us. Maybe that's just my ignorance or something. But when I think about government spying, I definitely think America, and I definitely think China. For some reason, I don't see Russia as being... I'm sure they're spying on their own people, but yeah, I don't know. In my opinion on Russia, I'm sure it's way off. The people that are spying are the bad guys, and they're probably just spying on themselves. Then there's like, I would say the people in the middle who are just regular, normal people going to work. And doing whatever. I guess they're also spying on people that are talking out against the government and Putin, who is apparently going to be president forever. And then there's all the drunk redneck Russians, which I don't even think they're able to spy on them. So it's for me, I think the Russians are spying on the Russians that are spying on the other Russians. So I think that's just kind of like a closed loop of spying in Russia for some reason. But China, I think, is spying on everybody, and America is spying on everybody, and your TV is spying on you. Just get a monitor. Get a monitor and hook up a computer to it. Get Linux. Get a Linux distro or some shit, and call it a day. Call that a day. Just get that all hooked up. And cancel your streaming services, everybody. But, yeah. The only thing that sucks about canceling your streaming services is that all the ARG stuff that you could watch out there is too much artifacts. And it looks like crap. It's not very clear. So it's kind of like, yeah, it's free, but it looks like crap. There's a lot of ways to watch a lot of free stuff out there, but then it's crappy looking. Sometimes it'll, you know, pause in the middle of it, and you're like, oh god, I gotta load this thing. I'm just not that I do that. I buy my Blu-rays at Costco when I can. Everything can be monitored, even these nuts. Zelda is coming out with a remake of Ocarina of Time. I will not be playing that because I don't have a Switch 2. I don't think I'm ever going to have a Switch 2. There's no reason. I think I'm kind of done with Nintendo. I really don't care about Mario anymore or Donkey Kong or... Mario Kart's cool, I guess. The new Mario Kart, I heard a lot of people don't really like it. So it's like, whatever. I don't care. But the new Zelda game, it looks weird. Everything looks plasticky and shiny. I do not enjoy the look of the Zelda Ocarina of Time remake, remaster, whatever the fuck you want to call it. I don't think it looks good. So if you're a big Zelda fan and you got a Switch 2 and you like that, then yeah, go have fun, whatever. Be my guest. But yeah, new Zelda, no good. No bueno. 10:43, talking about Zelda. I think it's time to have one of these gummies now. Why not? Let's see. 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

0: tear open this package and give it a review. I'll give a review of the whatever the THC drink that I had last week. I don't remember the name of it. It was like fire ass or something. It tasted like shit, and it was strong. So there you go. And it was cheap. It was like $11. So if you want to get wrecked off of a beverage, go for that. Go for that. That's a good one. Let's see what this tastes like. Let's give it a taste. Let's see what these look like. These are some big-ass gummies. It looks like... kind of looks like those dried tangerines that Attic sent me. 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It's big. 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I got these other ones that are just like these tiny itty-bitty cubes, but that's actually real THC. So this is what happens when you have hemp-derived THC. It's got to be a giant fucking... 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Pretty good. Tastes like I just ate a peach. 10 milligrams, I'll be fine. I'm not going to space out. I'm going to be more... I'll let you know at 11:45 if I feel anything. Wait, why is my nose so itchy? Man, there's too many mosquitoes out right now. I'm not itching my nose because of mosquitoes. It's the cocaine. No, there's so many... Gosh darn, I should have butt-chugged it. It did look like a little bit butt plug. I don't know if you should be sticking gummies up your ass, though. I don't know how much they dissolve up there. You could give yourself a alcohol enema, but I don't know if you could do a... I don't understand. Okay, the Dr. Sir McCrotch is talking about sublingual. I always hear about this stuff. Put it under your tongue. It goes right into your bloodstream. Man, what about going right into my belly and then going into my bloodstream? I don't think that whole under the tongue thing actually does anything different. I think that's an old wives' tale. I'm sure I'm probably wrong. Maybe it's the same, but after you put it under there, your liver breaks down a lot more stuff than if it goes through sublingually, faster via vein. Yeah, I could shoot the gummy up into my vein. No, sir, I don't like it. I'll open the phone line soon. I noticed that when I open the phone lines and I start talking to people, I forget all the stuff that I want to talk about. So I'm going to talk about everything I want to talk about first, and then I'll open the phone lines for the people that want to talk on the phone with the Rat Man. With the Rat Man, coming to you from... WNRTTR, or whatever the hell my call sign is. Yeah, I already forgot what I'm talking about. I guess these gummies are working fast. I'll date you later about that. New Zelda, we talked about that. We got iPhone Foldable. Just got released today, or announced today. If you guys are into that kind of shit, Ratman Nick. $2,000 for an iPhone. Who gonna keep this in their pocket? I don't even like keeping like a $500 phone. I know most phones these days, especially iPhones, are like $800 to $1,000 or some shit. I haven't really been keeping up with iPhone prices because I never had one. I hate Apple. I think Apple should go away. I think if you use Apple products, you're part of the problem. You're just sure their screens are look great. I'll give Apple that. If you use an iPad or iMac or the iScreen or whatever the fuck they got, the screens are they look nice. But there's good looking screens and all. There's a whole bunch of different crap and doodle to do. But so it's a foldable, and I hear every foldable after a while, the thing in the crack in the crease, the butt crease, when you're folding it, open and close, the like the little metal strip in it, sooner or later, will break. So I don't know if it's any different for the iPhone. I'm sure it's not, because you can't beat physics like that, unless they found a way around it, which maybe they did, but sir, my crotch already has one, apparently. And no, sir, he does not like it. He spent $2,000 on a foldable iPhone, and he doesn't like it. I don't believe him. I don't believe him. I'm calling you out now, doctor. Doctor, sir, Makrachevich. More things in tech news. I need, like, jingles for tech news here. Let me bring up this video. ChatGPT, everybody, are trying their hardest to stay relevant in the AI world. They came out with ChatGPT-6. ChatGPT-6. Let's go for this little ride. Astra Glide. Isn't that like lube? They keep coming out with like these new things, like, wow, this is gonna be better than the last one. Give us an extra $30. Oh, here's ChatGPT-7. Give us more money. And the big video I've been seeing around going everywhere is you could hook it up into Blender and bake stuff. You could bake stuff in Blender. And the big one I've been seeing is the bat. People are like, look at this. You could hook ChatGPT-6 up, and you could hook it up to Blender, and you could make a photorealistic bat. Now, this one, the link for it is across, of course, on Instagram. Let's see if there's another video I could show you guys. Here you go. Here's a video of, I guess,
1: so it looked like it was running. And if I open it up in Blender here, you can see that's actually what this animation is right now. It's actually the wolf running. But it did this by taking control of my computer, opening Blender, drawing out the wolf.
0: I don't think you should be letting AI taking control of your computer. I know you could put safeguards and all that shit, but I do not enjoy that. Where's the bat one? Oh, here's the bat one. Let's see. Oh, this is on Instagram, of course. And I don't have an Instagram account. There's a song. All right, so it said make a photorealistic bat. And if you're watching the video, it's making the bat. It's zooming in. It's looking at a picture of a bat. It's zooming in. It's changing the ears. It's zooming in. It's changing the bat some more. It's looking around. It's making its body bigger, making its body smaller. It's going to add more nodes. It's constantly refining it. And it never ends. It ends by them running out of credits. Now, how many credits did it actually take to get this quote-unquote photorealistic bat made in Blender? I have no idea. It probably cost them $300. It probably wasted their entire month's worth of credits to make a model in Blender that isn't a photorealistic bat. It's not. When you zoom in on what the thing actually made, it's kind of cartoony looking. It's an interesting thing. It's interesting to have Blender, to have a agentic AI building stuff on your desktop. But the amount of money it probably cost. Let's see. How much money did it cost for a user to make a photorealistic bat in Blender using ChatGPT-6? Let's see if Grok knows. I pay for Grok. I do give them $8 a month just so I get a little blue check mark in on X. And it's really sad that that those laws have passed that make it so you can't do any porn anymore with Grok. It's not worth it anymore. Grok was cool because you could make like titties. You could like make actresses, you'd be like, hey, make this actress bend over and show her butt. And now it's like, oh, I'm sorry, you can't do that for you anymore. Oh, thanks, Grock. Grock, thank you so much for sucking. Let's see here. The user described it as running until the tokens ran out. Then, Yeah, around $100 to $200 a month. So he probably spent $200 to make a not really photorealistic Blender model of a bat. And people are like, oh my God, it's so amazing. It's so cool. It is cool that I could use Blender and make things, but it's not cool that it costs that much money to do it. Like, for that amount of money, it's not a very good option. I don't think it's a good option. I'm sure if you didn't say make a photorealistic bat and you gave it something that you were like, hey, make this picture into a model that is a skeleton and it could do that. That's useful. Is it worth $200? It could be. I guess $200 to make one model for you, for yourself, might be the going rate that a real artist could do it for. But yeah, that is a lot of cash money. But the way that these models have been going, sooner or later it'll be cheap. It'll be a lot cheaper. They'll have the Chinese Quen model will probably do it for $5. And the bat could have probably titties and shit and a giant cock. Make me a bat with a giant cock. This is what I don't like about AI, is that it's becoming way too safeguarded for children and stuff. Like, why can't ChatGPT make my bat have a giant cock? Why are we getting these safeguards on there? I could kind of understand when they're like, making realistic looking people naked, but I actually don't even understand that anymore either. Just stop being such big pussies. Stop being babies. It's the letting these programs do it makes it better, because then you could, if you accidentally do leak your nudes, then you can say, oh, that's just AI. It's not real. And then you can just move on with your life. But now that all these programs are not able to show your titties and your ass, then you can't use that as an excuse anymore. Even though there's workarounds on locally hosted stuff. But either way, also, last week I was talking about DLSS 5, the NVIDIA technology that I was really excited for. Slightly less excited now, only because all the uses for it are, you have to use a modded version of it. So it only officially works for NBA 2K7. Now, somebody took the NBA 2K7 files for the DLSS 5 build, and they unlocked it, and then they've been using the NBA build to slap it on all the other games. Now, supposedly, Resident Evil's supposed to get it soon, Resident Evil 9 and all that, but there's no official announcements for anything yet. It's all these things that you're seeing lately, if you've been on the internet, and you're like, oh my God, look at these pictures of these photorealistic game characters. It's really not the real deal yet. It's not official developer builds of it. It's kind of like modded versions that they took from the NBA game. So I NVIDIA really needs to come out and start to clarify more about what they're doing with this hardware software. I think they're even changing the name to it. They're going to call it like neuralistic rendering of It's going to be an option in the game called neural rendering or some crap. I don't know. They're not even going to call it DLSS5. So, yeah. Oh, bat with a cock. Let's see here. We got here in the chat room. Somebody's posting pictures of cock bats. Cock bats. Oh! That's a filthy picture there, Tunnel Rat. Filthy! Filthy, filthy, filthy. Don't go to the chat. Don't go to sewer chat if you don't want to see bats with cocks. One cool thing that could happen with this, though, if NVIDIA had balls, or if I'm sure it's going to happen sooner or later, you'll be able to like remaster old games. Like you'll be able to take DLSS5 and slap it on like Mega Man and. It'd be like, oh, I want Mega Man to have realistic lighting, or I want Mega Man to have a shiny helmet. And you'll be able to, on the fly, kind of make remasters of old games, which I think is pretty cool. Most of the time, it's going to look like shit, and you won't even care. But sometimes, it could just be interesting. I saw a Contra, like the game Contra, and somebody slapped on a realistic-looking model onto that, and it's dumb. I don't know why everybody gets all upset about this either. It's just silly looking. Do with it as what you will, but I think it'll be kind of cool for making like remasters, like homemade remasters of games and shit. But we'll see what happens with it. So far, I haven't used it yet because I really do not care about grabbing a modified version from the NBA 2K7 game, nor do I even want the NBA 2K7 game, so I'm not going to try out what they have so far. I'll wait for official releases for the video games so they could officially have them. But I do hope that they add it to a lot more games. I hope it doesn't just get added into like Madden and NBA games, and I want it everywhere. I want my AI slop everywhere, people. If you're going to slop it to me already. Like, I don't like that it's being locked down. I want it to set the slop free. Let the slop fly. But we'll see what happens with that. All right, let's take a quick music break. We're going to come back and we're going to thank some people. I did not make it to the P.O. box, so if anybody sent me anything there, I'm sorry, I couldn't get there this week. I was busy with a lot of stuff, but I will be going next week. Let's listen to what? Osterine Coder 273 with I've Gone Mad? We'll be right back.

0: 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Yet, at least. 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Box 90549, Brooklyn, New York, 11209, care of Nick. Just put Nick on there. You don't do Nick the Rat or Nick's a Rat or Fuckface. Don't do that, people. Don't do that. Don't. I didn't go to the P.O. Box this week, as I said, so I do not know if I got anything. I'm sure there was an envelope from Sir Makrachevich, so I'm just going to give him a big... Thank you, Doctor. Thank you for the $2, and don't you dare. I know where you live. You could also donate by going to nicktherat.com/donate.html. Remember, this is a value-for-value show. I give it all out there for free, and if you like what you get, you could send it back to me. Let's see if anybody has donated. I think there might be one or two this week. Let's see here. See, we got a couple here. Maybe I should get stoned on the show more often. It's not like I've never done that before. Oh my God! Looks, I do I do initials, I do amounts, and I read notes. And that's how I do it, so I don't dox you. I got $5.55. There's no note here. No note. And it came from DM. I got DM'd $5.55. Thank you. Thank you, DM. You are the best. Yeah, the good old days when I used to get trashed. Trashed Gordon on the radio. But now I just maybe might get slightly tipsy. Maybe. Still haven't had any alcohol, so that's good. I'm California sober, as they say, but I wouldn't really count 10 milligrams once a week as being much of anything either. But I digress and undress, etc., etc. Good night, meet us in the back alley. We also have DM, thank you once again, thank you. We got, what is this here? $4.33 from DM? DM, did you send me two things here, DM? DM me twice? That's, yeah, DM. DM. DM, DMovich. Thank you so much, DM, for, I guess, $5.55 and $4.20 or something? Either way, that was almost like $10 there, DM. Thank you so much. You are the best. We have 420 also came in from J-O. J-O with 420. Joe, you are the best. Oh, Midas is back. Look at that. Midas is in and out like Flint. There it is. There's the other ear. Thank you. J.O., you are the best. I hope you are enjoying the content that I deliver to you. I deliver all sorts of weird news and strange stuff, as the kids out there say. Strange stuff. They say it like that, too. It's very weird. N.W. comes in with 420. Thank you so much, N.W. Thank you, NW. You never leave notes or anything. NW or DM and all that, and all those people, they don't leave any notes. I want to know what you guys are thinking. What should I keep doing? What should I stop? We'll never know. Anyway, thank you so much for those donations. You guys are the best. I love you very much. You could also donate by going to twitch.tv, and if you have a Amazon Prime account, you could give me a free 4 schmacaroonies. Just subscribe to my page there. Maybe Net Ned subbed for 71 months at Tier 1 7 days ago. I don't know if I did that last week. If I missed it last week, I'm doing it this week. No, actually, I did do that last week. I remember. Thank you so much again, NetNet, for that. You are the best. Zelone Bologna. All right, let's get back to the show. We got a lot more to do here. Oh, man, I got to stop burping on the podcast. I got rid of the mouse clicker, but back on the burps. It says, gosh darn Dr. Pepper. Doctor, stop. Okay. Let's see. You can't read any of that, can you? There you go. There you go. I don't think you don't really need to read that anyway. Found this cool website I'd like to dive into a little bit here. Let me grab it up for you guys. This should be a kind of fun one. If not, we'll soon find out. I only kind of scratched the surface of this place. I was digging around a little bit, but I figured I'd go there and share it with you. Audio atrocities. Rug burn for your eardrums. I'd figure I'd go through it with you here. We got bad. Welcome to Audio Atrocities. This site is intended to be constantly growing and changing museum for the study and enjoyment of truly terrible video game voice acting. Womp, womp, womp. Let's look at the top five. Horrible voice acting. And coming in at number five, we have Chaos Wars on PlayStation 2 from 2028. Let's see. What do we got here? Let's take Exhibit C. You think I'm good for nothing, right? Let's see. Let's listen.
1: You think I'm a good for nothing, right?
0: That's not bad.
1: You think I'm a good for nothing, right?
0: No, I think that was good for something. Exhibit B, gibberish kid speak. Let's listen to this one.
2: Let me reconfirm one thing. No one knows the way to go back. Ha ha. There's no way back. I can't go back to Eluda. Telia isn't here. I am free. Goodbye, violence. Goodbye, tyranny.
0: Yeah, this is a... That was a bad one. Fire that kid. Fire that kid. Exhibit A. Maybe we can sell it at Akabara.
3: What's this? A computer or something? Maybe we can sell it at Akihabara.
0: Yeah, that guy had no feeling in there.
3: What's this?
0: Garbage. That's what it is. Junk. Now, let's see what else we got here. We got, coming in at number four, we got Castle Shikigami 2. Shikigami. We got three clips here. Actually, there's a lot of clips. I didn't play all the other ones. Was there more for the last one, too? Yeah, there was. Wow, that was a whole crap load.
2: So just calm down, and you stop punching me with the iron ball in your fist.
0: 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A video game voiceover actors. These are the worst ones. 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
4: Now I think I've got my head around this different dimensions business, but how do I get back to Tokyo?
0: I don't know. How do you get back to Tokyo? Let's get out of Chaos Wars. That was still Chaos Wars. Let's check out Castle Shikigami.
5: Slaves for fashion dislike bulges.
0: I like that one.
5: Slaves for fashion dislike bulges.
0: I like bulges. I don't know. I'm kind of into it. Don't come yet. Don't soil your hands. Holy moly.
6: Don't come yet. Don't soil your hands. Not yours, Co.
0: I think I need to save that one. I think this is a good one. I think this is a A+ voice acting.
6: Don't come yet.
0: I'm gonna come. I like girls, but now it's about justice. Ooh.
7: Hi, what a cute boy. Interested in my body, aren't you?
0: Oh, yeah.
8: Not interested.
7: Oh, you're into that.
8: I like girls, but now it's about justice.
0: It's kind of bad. Just pick a random one here.
9: I accept. I'm Kim of 2 homes and 7 moms.
0: That one's pretty bad. What does that even freaking mean, man? What does that mean? Sometimes you're just like, what does that mean? What? Resident Evil is number 3 here? PlayStation, 1997. I guess this one had some, It's not just a poisonous snake, it's a monster.
10: It's not just a poisonous snake, it's a monster!
0: I don't remember that in Resident Evil. I played that game a lot. And that one... That's bad.
10: It's not just a poisonous snake, it's a monster!
0: Jeez, let's see. You, the master of unlocking, take it with you. This one I remember. Just when he's talking to Jill. Jill, you're a master of unlocking. Take it with you.
11: We should start from the first floor, okay? And Jill, here's a lockpick. It might be handy if you, the master of unlocking, take it with you.
0: Yeah, that was kind of shoddy, I guess. These are all actual people. It's not AI, at least. It's all real people saying real shit in real video games. Lo and behold, Resident Evil became one of the biggest franchises ever with voice acting like that. Let's see what else they got here. You were almost a Jill sandwich.
11: That was too close. You were almost a Jill sandwich.
12: You're right. Barry, thanks for saving my life.
0: I don't remember Jill sounding so masculine. Jill sounds kind of masculine here.
13: Now, Jill, can you go?
11: I'm going with you. Chris is our old partner, you know.
10: This house is too dangerous. There are terrible demons. Ouch!
0: Who is that guy even supposed to be? Is that Chris Redfield?
10: This house is too dangerous.
0: I don't know who that's supposed to, whose voice that is, but nah.
11: There must be a back door somewhere.
0: Yeah, that's what I ask all the girls. Let's check out the number one here. Actually, no, it's number 2. Deep Fear. This is Saturn, 1998. I don't think I ever played this game. That looks a little familiar. Oh, maybe I did. My friend had a Sega Saturn. I did not personally own a Sega Saturn or a Sega CD, but I was jealous of my friend who had one, because he got a whole bunch of bootleg games back in the day, and we played the heck out of Sewer Shark and stuff. Let's see what this one is. When you get back, would you have an ice cream with me? Let's see.
14: Sarah!
15: Be careful. The dolphins. Please save them.
14: Come on, Saren. Let's go back to land together.
15: When you get back...
14: What?
15: Would you have an ice cream with me?
14: Of course.
0: Of course. I like that last part. Next time, if you have a family member in the army, they're going out on a mission, whatever they, and they're being, what is that called again? When army people get sent out, when they get, they say, hey, when you come back, have an ice cream with me. They're like, what is that from? Like, it's Deep Fear from Sega Saturn, 1998 over there.
16: What's the matter, Dubois?
17: John, it's a facility check. I have this strange feeling.
0: Wow. Deployed. When they're deployed, I was thinking. Not recon or a mission, guys. Did you hear this guy? Listen to this. This is great.
16: What's the matter, Dubois?
17: John, it's a facility check. I have this strange feeling.
16: That doesn't sound too good.
17: Oh, definitely. It's from the air unit area. It's howling at the top of its lungs. I wonder if it's wearing down.
16: Can it be fixed?
17: Oh, not right away.
0: Can it be fixed? Who okayed that? The really fruity sounding guy is not so bad. He was just trying to do a thing, but... Can it be fixed? They should have cut that.
17: Oh, by the way, Commander Clancy was looking for you.
16: Okay. What's the matter, Dubois?
0: Dubois? And let's hear one more from this. Actually, I don't know.
18: Let's go back, Chief! This is bad!
16: We haven't finished our mission. We have to save the doctor.
18: Please, no! You saw how that guy turned into a monster.
16: I know. That was strange. Yes, this is Mayor.
19: This is Clancy. What's the situation over there?
16: Besides the air system being down, there seems to be no major damage. Also, one of the survivors turned into a monster.
19: A monster? What are you talking about?
0: A monster?
19: Anyway, save the doctor and hurry up and start the Navy area docking operation. SEALs are on their way. We'll leave the final solution up to them. Over and out.
16: You heard the man. Let's go. Mookie, pilot me around the Navy area.
18: Wait! Okay!
0: My favorite part is the footsteps. I miss old video game footstep sounds. Something about it that just tickles my ASMR. I can't even recreate it. How do you... Hold on here, I gotta... I should be a Foley guy. That's what they call him, right? Doctor, there's a monster down there. Follow me down the hallway. Doctor? Okay. Open the door. That's not what a door sounds like. I didn't really have a doorknob device, so I just squeezed my cans. Let's see what else we got here. A monster. What are you talking about? I got some more clips here. Let's try.
20: Mayor, we've got a serious situation.
16: What's the problem?
20: A while ago, the Sea Fox, which was just getting ready to depart, crashed into the Navy area.
16: Crash? What happened?
20: We don't know yet.
0: It crashed. He just told you what happened. Jeez. What a tard. All right, let's see the number one. We got Enchanted Arms. I think I played that. Last Alert. TurboGrafx CD, 1990. Let's see what we got here. Dun, dun, dun. I never played this game. I have no idea what this is. Exhibit C, Chairman Steve.
21: Colonel Kadat of the Republic of Libid. Mr. Lee of the Hong Kong Mafia.
0: What the hell did he just say? Colonel of Libid?
21: Colonel Kadat of the Republic of Libid. Mr. Lee of the Hong Kong Mafia. Chairman Steve of the Dual Foundation, Dr. Garcia, a brilliant physicist. With these four as its core figures, Force Project, an international armband, began its evil activities. Its aim was to rule the world by organizing massacres, blackmailing, terrorism, and smuggling of weapons.
0: That wasn't so bad. I thought these were going to be like a lot worse.
22: Why would a hireling soldier like you run such a risk to torment me like this? Why?
23: Garcia, nobody can hire my feelings.
0: What?
22: Why would a hireling soldier like you run such a risk to torment me like this? Why?
23: Garcia, nobody can hire my feelings.
0: All right, yeah, sure. Can't hire my feelings. Put him on layaway.
24: You've shown me some fancy action here. The damages on this ship and the weapons aboard will come to $1 billion.
23: People will hate you, Steve, if you're too stingy.
0: I don't think that's number one. This is the number one worst.
23: So we meet finally, Dr. Garcia.
22: Guy Kazama, you have foiled every one of my ambitions. You're going to have to pay for this.
0: That's not so bad either. This is... Well, how's this number one? Is there like a list of games here? Like, how many games are actually listed on here? Recent Atrocities. Ghost Squad. Let's see what Ghost Squad on the Wii.
25: We've lost Bravo and Charlie because of you. Report to me immediately when you return.
0: I guess they kind of messed that up. Got that Bill Shatner going on there.
25: Explosives have been detected ahead. It's a booby trap by the enemies.
0: It's a booby trap by the enemies. Oh, my God. Let's see the index. Oh, boy. Okay. There's only 50, 60 games here? I thought there's going to be, like, millions of games because, like, there's a lot of bad voice acting in a lot of games here. But, eh. Let's change the mode a little bit. Let's change the mood. Let's do a Bigfoot assault. Let's see what Mystery Man has in store for us tonight. It's, I don't know. Let's see what he's got. Hold on. Let's get Mystery Man over here.

Good evening, sewer chatters. Mystery Man here, dripping up from the rusted grates of the Dark Sewer Network to welcome you into the wet dark like a flappy vagina. The calendar is leaning hard towards Halloween, and so am I. I got a big thick one for it. That thin-skinned night when the woods remembered every trespass. Tonight, we kick the spooky season off. Proper. Settle in. Don't rattle your chains. You're about to listen to Bigfoot Assault. A campfire story for you in the sewer. 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

rented the cabin on purpose. Four of them, late 30s, still pretending that they were the same kids who once dared each other into cemeteries. What a bunch of pussies. I go to cemeteries for fun. These kids, a bunch of pussies. That's just Mystery Man talking, though. So, whatever. Let's go on. Halloween weekend in the Cascades. No cell service. A wood stove and a fifth of something cheap. Jeez, cheap stuff. These kids these days. They gotta get something better than the cheap stuff. The cheap, if you're gonna go out into the cemetery, get something good. The owner had left a note. Stay on the marked trails. Don't feed anything. Especially not my fat wife. She doesn't need any more. And for God's sake, don't go looking after dark. They laughed. Derek hung a cheap Bigfoot mask on the porch like a joke. Jenna brought glow sticks. Marcus brought a trail cam, just in case. And Kara brought her big fat titties. Ah ha ha ha. I'm joking. She brought the bourbon and the attitude that nothing in the woods could be worse than her last marriage. By 9, the stories started the way they always do when the fire's low and the winds knock. Local legend said a family of them lived higher up, huge, reeking of wet dog and old blood, kind of like Rosie O'Donnell's bloody pussy on her period. Yuck. Derek, already slurring, stood up and announced he was going to find the bastard. He wear the mask, stomp around, scare the others when they came looking. Classic prank. They told him not to be a fucking idiot. He went anyway, flashlight bouncing like a dying star between the black trunks. The cabin door shut. The woods swept.

20 minutes later, the trail cam on the porch caught something that wasn't Derek. It might have been my mom. She's, a little lost and confused these days, and sometimes she goes out into the woods looking for her husband. I think we have to change her medication, but that's neither near here or near there, or near deers or near rears. Feet, if it wasn't an inch, shoulders like a refrigerator wrapped in hair, the color of drowned moss. It paused at the edge of the light, head cocked as if it was listening to the laughter inside. Then it moved with a hunter's patience, circling the cabin once, twice. The smell arrived first, rotten leaves, copper, and something older, like a grave opened after the rain. Jenna said, "Do you smell that?" Nobody answered, because they all knew that it was Jenna and her stinky pussy. The porch boards creaked. Not Derek's tread. Heavier.

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Splinters sprayed the room. The thing filled the doorway, blocking the Halloween moon, eyes reflecting the fire like wet coins. It didn't roar. It exhaled. A wet, steaming sound that fogged the air. Marcus raised the poker. The creature took it from him and said, "What the fuck are you doing, you little idiot? I'm Bigfoot, you piece of shit. You really gonna try to use this on me? You're a fucking piece of waste of panty doo-doo." He took it away from him, like a twig from a child, and drove it through Marcus's shoulder into the wall. He screamed once. Then the thing's hand, black nailed, thick as ham, closed over his face and squeezed until something

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It's the only thing that got her mind off the madness. What a useless whore. The door exploded inward. She swung the bourbon bottle, glass stared across the face that wasn't quite ape and wasn't quite man. Blood. It's blood. Dark and slow smeared her wrist. It looked at the cut the way a person looks at a mosquito bite. Then it picked her up by the throat and slammed her into the ceiling until the plaster snowed down and she stopped kicking. Jenna watched from the kitchen, frozen, glow stick still in her hand like a children's last toy. She was tripping. She thought she was still at the rave. Fuck that dumb

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Branches whipped her face. She heard Derek then, not far off, screaming her name and something else. An apology, maybe. Or just animal noise. She found him on his knees. In a clearing, the cheap Bigfoot mask hanging around his neck like a joke that had soured. His flashlight lay broken. Standing over him was a second one. A smaller female, maybe. Holding him with his face all up in her cooter, he was licking away like a little hungry, thirsty poodle that was drinking like a little bowl of water, and it was really hot out, and he was just lapping away at her big, fat snatch.

The creature from the cabin arrived behind Jenna, cutting off her retreat. They didn't speak. They didn't need to. The small one twisted Derek's head between her fucking fat floppy thighs until his head cracked and popped off and went rolling through the trees like a dry branch snapping. Jenna dropped. She curled into wet ferns and tried to become part of the ground. A massive foot planted beside her ear. Hot breath steamed the back of her neck. Fingers the size of bananas brushed her hair. Almost gentle, as if checking whether she was still worth the trouble. It let her live. That was the worst part. It turned her over with one hand, studied her face in the moonlight, and then flicked her glow stick away into the dark. The two creatures melted back into the timber as if the forest itself had decided the lesson was taught. Jenna lay there until dawn, listening to the cabin burn from a distance. Someone's lantern knocked over in the chaos, or maybe the thing wanted the evidence gone. Smoke rose like a signal no one would answer.

Rangers found her 2 days later. Hypothermic. God damn it, mystery man. Talking in circles, they found pieces of the others scattered in a pattern that looked almost ritualistic, almost angrialistic.

city park after dusk. She still wakes up tasting copper and wet earth. What the rangers didn't put in the file was the place, was the plaster cast they took from a print near the clearing. 17 inches. That sounds like me. I got a big old 17 hocker. Oh wait, 6 toes? Yes, 6 toes. Weight that would crush a man's chest without trying. And the hair samples that came back as unknown primate degraded? Whew. Halloween night, when the veil's already thin, they had gone looking for a story. The woods had answered with something that remembered every joke, every camera, every drunk idiot in a rubber mask. People still hike those trails. They still tell the Bigfoot stories around other fires, laughing a little too hard. Some of them hang cheap masks on the porch posts for the reasons, for the seasons, for the... God damn it, man. Season. The trees don't care about calendars, but they notice when humans treat the dark like a theme park. On October, in the night, the wind carries a smell that doesn't belong. Rotten old blood. I think it came from that Bigfoot's big fat pussy. Jenna lives in a third floor walk-up now. Windows locked, white noise machine running. She told one reporter off the record that the creature hadn't been hungry. They'd been offended. Territorial. Halloween was their night, as much as anyone's, and four loud adults had turned a warning into a dare. The assault wasn't random, it was eviction. That's the thing about campfire stories, sewer chatters. We tell them to feel brave. We put on the mask and stomp into the trees because we think the dark is just another audience. But some things out there were there first. They don't want your fucking glow sticks or your bullshit cheap-ass booze or your garbage cameras or your stupid fucking jokes. They want the quiet back. They want their big pussy.

moral of the tale, from Mystery Man to you, don't go hunting legends on the night they hunt back. Respect the woods when they... Respect the woods when the calendar bleeds orange and black, or the woods will respect you right off the map. That's Bigfoot S. Alt. Sleep with one eye open. Good night, sewer chatters. Oh yeah, and thank you to the Dark Sewer Network for the free booze and the weed and all that the fucking shit that you hooked me up with. The good stuff, thanks man. And thanks to Nick the Rat for just, you know, being a small little piece of shit. Fuck you, Nick, you smell like asshole. I fucking hate you. Anyway, don't forget, the Halloween season is just starting. Mystery Man will be back next week. Can we cut that from the take? Fuck. Mm.

Wait. Why are we playing Sir Lo-Fi with Space Groove when we should be listening to Bigfoot Beats with Bigfoot 101 after that crazy story from Mystery Man? Thanks for that story there. Oh, damn. Meet us, man. I got to listen to that again. Can you link that in the chat room? I totally forgot about that. That happened a while ago. That was a long time ago. We should do another one.

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0: people.
1: And they bought their tickets. 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
0: And you know, you reach me. You tell me, well, I paid for a ticket. I'm allowed to say whatever I want to say. It's my right. Yeah, you have a right, but you abuse your right. You abuse the First Amendment, and you abuse me. I'm sorry.

0: Well, hot damn. Hell yeah. Thanks for the link there, Midas. Midas did a he did a Christmas Carol. I don't know how many years ago that was. Let me copy this link here. That was fun. It was a fun little project. I like doing little fun projects like that. 2021. That feels like forever ago. Hey, let's listen to this really quick. Aw.
1: 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I'm your host, D.E. Midas. As far back as I can remember, I have loved A Christmas Carol by Charles Dickens in its many, many forms. Scrooged, starring Bill Murray, A Muppet Christmas Carol, the stage play, the radio drama, all of it. Well, on this episode, we have a full cast production of Charles Dickens' classic, A Christmas Carol.
0: Ah, yes, Midas Pod. Great, great, great podcast right there. What's the latest episode? 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What year is this from? I'm listening to other podcasts on my podcast now. 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
1: Hello, and welcome to Midas Pod. I'm your host, Midas. Our story for this episode, A Walk to the End of the Block, comes to us from Alex Ferdinand. 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A link will be on screen right now if you're using a modern podcast app, but they can also be found in the show notes for this episode. Spencer, Lorian, and Mary-Kate Ultra will be helping me tell this story. Their links
0: sweet.
1: And bios...
0: You got Mary-Kate Ultra in there? I could listen to that girl talk all the time. She's got the best little... she does those little things, but they're only like 5 minutes long. When I listen to pot, they gotta be. Yeah, COVID really did just fucking age us quick, killed us. She only does like 6 minute long little things, and it's not even on like an RSS feed or something. I wanna gather all of her little MP3s and make a big long MP3 and listen to that. I was about to open my email on the air right there. That would have been bad. Let me open it up over here. Where is Mary Kate? She's in my email. That's how I get her. Like, Mary Kate Ultra. It's like in my email and it's only 10 minutes long. I can't go to sleep listening to that, but I would like to go to sleep listening to Mary-Kate Ultra's podcast. Let's listen to, let me put it from here to here. Can't Win Them All. This came out September 7th from Mary-Kate Ultra. Listen to this.
2: They always say can't win them all. And it's funny because people talk about life like it's a lottery. But lately, to me, it feels a lot more like a sweepstakes. You're not really putting money down for your ticket, but you're entering. Every day you're entering. Take what I say with a grain of salt. Actually, those salt mines? Picture a big old hill of salt. Bigger than your body. Bigger than a house. I'm not the biggest fan of gambling or lotteries to begin with. But I've been thinking that maybe it would almost be better if society was a little bit more like a lottery than a sweepstakes. Because right now, everything feels more scammy than a lottery.
0: Ain't that the truth? MK Ultra. 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You gotta go to her Substack, not her stack, her Substack. And then it's like you can't even. And then you gotta like click into it and stuff. I just wanted an RSS feed. Gather like an hour's worth of because each one's about 10 minutes, so put six of them together, then make an RSS feed, and then slap it into a podcast form. I'm just, I could, I'll do it so I could listen to it at night. I'll do it for you, Mary. No. All right, we're going to open up the phone lines here, 917-719-5923. Why not have some late-night phone lines open here? Got a voicemail here. Let's listen to it. 917-719-5923.
3: Hey. Hey, Nick. That mystery man voice sounds awfully auspicious. Yes, yes, very auspicious. Hey. Hold on, let me fucking mute that shit or something. Did you hear about the man that dipped his balls into glitter? Yeah, that whole story is, pretty nuts, huh? Pretty nuts, glitter. Adios, mofo!
0: Pretty nuts.

0: North of the Rockies. Hi, you're on the air with Nick the Rat.
1: Nick, how the hell are you?
0: I'm okay. How the hell are you, caller?
1: Boy, not in my best shape, I'll tell you that.
0: Did your legs fall off?
1: No, they did not fall off. Not yet.
0: Do you have glitter on your balls?
1: It's probably just sweat.
0: Sweaty balls. Sweaty balls. What's going on? What's the problem?
1: Man, I did something dumb. I fell in love.
0: Oh!
1: I was really dumb.
0: Why is falling in love dumb, caller?
1: Because it didn't work out.
0: Oh, man, that's the weird thing about love. It's sometimes it's you get infatuated with the person, and if they're not infatuated with you, then it's more like, oh, fuck, it's not love, it's just, oh, fuck.
1: Well, here's the thing. He was infatuated with me one night, and then the next morning it wasn't.
0: Well, then that's not infatuation, man. I've suffered infatuation. And
1: me too. I had it.
0: It doesn't last just one night. That's whatever she had was not infatuation, man. Was she drunk?
1: No, it was 3 weeks long.
0: Oh, 3 weeks?
1: Yeah.
0: That's weird. Usually infatuations last for like a long time until you die.
1: Yeah. That's why it's so weird. I was like, well, wait a minute. Are you lying, or I can't tell?
0: She might have been. Did she find your ball glitter? Did she?
1: No, she didn't find it.
0: No, that's good. Was there a reason that she said she was no longer infatuated with you?
1: Yeah, but it didn't make any sense.
0: Did it make dollars?
1: No, it made loonies.
0: Ah, loonies. Well, yeah. it's because you didn't take a shower.
1: No, the story's a little bit dumber than that.
0: You don't know how to read?
1: No, we hadn't. We went to high school together.
0: Okay.
1: And then haven't seen her for 16 years. Then she starts pursuing me, and she's like, I've had a crush on you for years. And I'm like, oh. And I just got divorced in February.
0: Huh.
1: I'm like, wow, that's really strange. I had no idea. Because you never, ever said anything to me. and you know, I remember, I mean, I thought she was hot in high school, too. I mean, I was like, oh, yeah. That'd be cool.
0: Doesn't
1: but
0: that piss
1: way
0: you off?
1: Way out of my reach.
0: When you talk
1: yeah, I was like
0: somebody.
1: Way out of my reach.
0: And she wanted you too.
1: But it turns
0: she
1: out she had a crush on me in high school.
0: Yeah.
1: I'm like, what the fuck is this? So now I'm single. She's single. We're both divorced. We're both super into each other for 3 weeks. I feel pretty comfortable. Now, here's the caveat, though. We live in different states.
0: Okay.
1: So we're missing the physical part of it, where it's like actually being in front of each other and talking.
0: Wait a second. These 3 weeks, were they all in different states?
1: Yes.
0: My man.
1: But it gets worse. it gets worse. It gets so much worse.
0: Okay.
1: So we, like, message for, like, a few days, and then she gives me her number, and then we start FaceTiming. And I fell so hard and hit my face on the way down that I bought a plane ticket immediately.
0: Yeah, why wouldn't you? Sure, yeah.
1: Yeah, so I was like, yeah, I know. I know that this is good. Like, through and through. And so I buy the fucking plane ticket. This is like, you know, day one of like day one of probably, or maybe it'd be like day three in like the whole 3 week scheme. And then at the end of this, she tells me that I'm like this horrible person, that I'm like rude, dismissive, and like defensive, and like I only want naive women, and like I, you call women bitches a lot. I was like, what the fuck? You're cool with all this.
0: And you should, after she said that, you should be like, well, now you know why.
1: Well, I didn't, she like didn't give me any examples. And I'm like, what are you talking about? And so, but I already have these, I already have this fucking $700 plane ticket.
0: So wait.
1: So now.
0: Did you ever say bitch or bitches about bitches?
1: Yeah, but then she was like, yeah, that's a bitch thing to do. Like, she's like also saying it and affirming it. So I'm
0: oh,
1: like,
0: so
1: okay,
0: she
1: well,
0: was,
1: that doesn't make
0: she
1: sense.
0: Was bitching along with you, and then.
1: Exactly.
0: Then she bitched out at the end.
1: I said, oh, man, today my coworker's being a bitch. And she goes, yeah, maybe she should act her wage. I was like, holy shit. You took it to another level.
0: Dear God. So you bought the plane ticket. Did you ever actually get over there?
1: I'm there right now.
0: Like outside of her house?
1: No. Like she stood me up. She didn't talk to me for 2 weeks. It was 5 weeks was my plane ticket, like was my flight. So we have the 3 week period, and then after 3 weeks, 2 weeks later is today.
0: Good God, man. Are you like sleeping in a car or you at a hotel room?
1: No. Well, I'm actually in my hometown. So like I have quite a few spots I can stay. But I had to rent a car, rearrange my entire trip, spend an extra $1,000 on top of the $700 to get here. And 2 weeks before I get here, she's like mutes all my alerts, stops reading my text messages, like doesn't block me on anything, but just like mutes everything.
0: And all because you said your coworker was a bitch. Did you send her any money at all?
1: No.
0: Huh. This is highly odd behavior.
1: Is it not, you know? So I fall in love with this girl, and then she starts acting all weird, and my sister's like, oh, it sounds like maybe there's a commitment fright here.
0: Maybe. So did you see her face-to-face at all, or you...
1: She fucking stood me up this morning. Well, she stood me up 2 weeks ago, but, like, I had told... One of my last messages was like, hey, I'm going to be here at this time. We should just talk. Like, it's fine if you don't like me. Just tell me that you don't like me, because everything you said doesn't make any sense.
0: That's just... that's great.
1: And I just spent $1,700 getting here.
0: Is she on SSRIs?
1: Yes.
0: Never get involved with somebody on SSRI. Wait, you might be on SSRIs. I don't know.
1: No. I'm just really fucking high.
0: Well, that's fine. You know, smoking weed or getting stoned or doing like real drugs, not like some pharmaceuticals.
1: No, I stopped doing those when I was 13, after my mom put me on them.
0: Ah, man, that's rough. Bitches.
1: Yeah, I'm not like addicted to it now, so I'm fine.
0: It's hard to trust people that don't even know how to trust themselves.
1: Yeah, and well, she had said that. She was like, well, I have a hard time being vulnerable. I'm like, yeah, it's hard. I'm doing it right now. So it's okay. But I was like, I'm being vulnerable with you. Like, I thought we were just talking. And she was like,
0: Now, did she send you any nudes?
1: Yes.
0: Well, now's a perfect time to share them with the sewer. Don't do that.
1: I'm not going to do that. No.
0: Good. Yeah. Okay.
1: No.
0: That's crazy. So she's like, I feel so vulnerable. Look at my boobies and my vajayjay. I'm scared.
1: Yeah, pretty much.
0: You said,
1: check out all of my tattoos. Okay. Cool.
0: Wow.
1: I didn't ask for any of it. She's just, like, got the hots for me for this 3 weeks. And then I'm, like, planning this entire trip. Like we're going wine tasting. We're going here. We're going to do this. Like, I have it all pretty much budgeted. Like, she does well with money, so, like, she's fine.
0: Like, and she was aware of this, too, right? You didn't just show up and it's like, hey, I'm here.
1: No.
0: Okay.
1: No, we were planning it, like, for 3 weeks.
0: Oh, my God. That's crazy.
1: Yeah.
0: Oh, I feel so
1: now
0: sorry.
1: I'm here.
0: I feel sorry for your balls. They're probably blue. You were like, oh, my God. I feel bad for your heart, too. I know you're heartbroken. You were in love. But this girl's like, man, I wanted to bang you back when it was illegal.
1: Pretty much.
0: And now...
1: She still said she did.
0: Yeah, that's crazy, dude. That's crazy. Her prescription probably changed. Her psychiatrist probably gave her, like, a different medication.
1: Yeah, she probably was like, I really like this guy. And the psychiatrist was like, let me up your dosage. Fuck that guy.
0: Take these.
1: No, he's trying to take control of you. He's gonna make you sane. Then I can't give you any more SSRIs.
0: Oh God, man, that's rough.
1: He might. Yeah.
0: Are you gonna egg her house?
1: I don't have her address.
0: Oh wait. So you were planning this whole? Well, I guess you know you planned to meet and things, and you weren't planning on staying at her house when you went there.
1: She invited me to stay in her house for a week.
0: But didn't give you the address.
1: I mean, she was just going to pick me up from the airport. I didn't really need the address.
0: I guess. Because, you know, talking to hosts
1: from high
0: school.
1: When you pick up a friend from the airport, do you give them your address? Or, like, do you just go pick them up?
0: If I'm trying to get freaky with some girl from high school, I'd be like, what's your address, girl? I want to see it on Google Maps. I want to know where I'm going.
1: Yeah, but I don't live in the same state.
0: The Google Maps is all over the place.
1: Yeah, you're right.
0: That's a little bit of a that would have been a little bit weird. Like if she was like, "Yeah, come over to my house," and I'm like, "But where is she might be."
1: Yeah,
0: it's so maybe she was an Indian person using AI to pretend. Or maybe like it was like
1: white.
0: Somebody else from high school. It might have been maybe somebody that was maybe it was your ex-wife fucking with you.
1: I would actually respect my ex-wife if she could pull that off. I'd like she had a hard enough time tying her shoes. I can't really.
0: No, she used ChatGPT 6. She got that new one and set it all up to trick you.
1: Fuck with him.
0: Yeah, Jesus Christ, dude. That's...
1: I haven't talked to her for months.
0: Well, think of it as like a vacation of. That's annoying as shit, man. I don't know.
1: Yeah, I'm. I've been pretty tore up about the thing. It's been pretty like. I've been through a lot of shit in the last year, and this was kind of like a really shitty capstone on it. Like, I lost all my property. I went back to not talking terms with my dad. I lost my puppy. I got divorced.
0: You lost your puppy?
1: My grandparents don't. Yeah, well, so when I lost the housing, when I lost the acreage and my name on the money... the money account and removed from the will, I moved and I could not bring my dog with me, so I had to leave my dog.
0: Oh, okay, so you didn't really... I thought you, like, lost it. Like, you opened the door and let it run away or something like that.
1: Yeah. No, I had to leave the dog.
0: Jeez. You got kicked in the ball. Wait, was that from your family or from your ex-wife that you lost all that?
1: It was from, so my family kicked me off the property basically, and I decided, so I moved to Hawaii.
0: Huh.
1: But it's really difficult to get animals there.
0: Huh. Did you work for a liquor company?
1: Maybe. I might have done that. I do it now in Hawaii.
0: Did I talk to you before?
1: Maybe.
0: Dude, I feel horrible right now because you were saying how everything was going great. And
1: yeah. Yeah.
0: And now it sounds
1: seriously, like, honestly, in a every sense except for being retarded and falling in love, everything's going great. Like, I rented a luxury vehicle. I'm here on solo vacation, and I'm going to go back home to Hawaii and work at a distillery. Like, things aren't really that bad.
0: Didn't your parents disown you?
1: Except for all of this.
0: Because you married a white woman or something?
1: No. My dad disowned me. I think my dad hated me since I was born, so.
0: Oh, Jesus Christ.
1: Yeah, well, at least, I guess my mom said he was fine with me as a baby, but as soon as my personality hit, he left my mom, so.
0: Damn, dog, man. And I thought I was having a bad couple of months. That was
1: yeah. It's been a bad year, dude. It's been a really bad year. Yeah,
0: 2026 is garbage. It's garbage year.
1: Yeah, half of 2025 was garbage, too.
0: Yeah, it's... The shitty thing is that the next year never seems to be better. Like, I'm always like, oh, that year sucked. I hope the next one's good.
1: I've been through quite a few of them at this point, and I'm like, man, aren't these supposed to, like, get better at some point? Like, shouldn't I feel better?
0: Yeah, I don't know.
1: Is it really always this bad?
0: I think the only good part is that it keeps getting worse, is that the small little good things throughout you'll notice the small good things more.
1: Yeah.
0: but everything else sucks.
1: I miss calling into the show, but now I'm 6 hours behind you. So like I work.
0: Oh shit.
1: So like it's 6 PM and I'm like, I'm working. and it's midnight in the sewer.
0: It is like that. It's fucking midnight in the sewer.
1: Yeah.
0: Oh shit. Man.
1: Yeah, it is.
0: It's midnight 11. It's 12.
1: I'm on West Coast time right now, but like 3 hours, I'd be 3 hours earlier than now.
0: Man.
1: If I were back home or whatever, wherever home is, wherever the fuck that is.
0: Bitches don't make it easy.
1: You call women bitches a lot.
0: Well, you know.
1: I'm just kidding. I don't even really do them. Only if they're being bitches.
0: Oh, well, yeah, but when are they not?
1: I mean, women call other women bitches all the time. Like,
0: yeah, I
1: know.
0: I don't know what the big deal is. It's kind of like, you're not a bitch, so you
1: call
0: can't say.
1: Other women bitches.
0: You can only.
1: Yeah, okay.
0: People are like to gatekeep the fun words. It's like only bitches.
1: I knew we had some disagreements, like, culturally, but I didn't think they were. I didn't realize maybe they're actually that serious.
0: It could be. Like, sometimes you never know.
1: It can be.
0: I thought you were going to say all this happened.
1: We've known each other for a long time.
0: I thought you were going to say it's because you voted for Trump or something. That seems to be the. Will cause a lot of issues back in the day.
1: Both the answer of I voted for Trump or I don't vote, both of those are the wrong answer.
0: Well, you dodged another divorce. Think of it this way.
1: I was never going to marry her. I'm definitely not doing any more contractual marriages ever again. that shit is dumb.
0: Yeah.
1: I don't like having the state involved in my marriage. Because that means the state can get involved in my divorce.
0: It is strange how they did that. It helps with taxes, though, I think. I think getting married helps with taxes a little bit.
1: Just picture marriage licenses as like an insurance scam.
0: It really is, man. It's weird how people think they need it, too.
1: I don't need a piece of paper and the state, the authority of the state to like declare I'm married to somebody. I just don't. I mean, I was married for 7 years and like, I got really lucky that she didn't take half of my shit. And she didn't, neither of us are malicious towards each other. We just went our separate ways and that's it. Like, it was a very easy divorce. It took 2 weeks. But like, half my shit was like, you know, tied to her. And I don't have a lot of shit. So why don't I just not do that? I don't see why that has to be a sign of, you know, like commitment. You can have half of my stuff and my money.
0: Because if you're with somebody for that long, and if you don't commit, that just means you're a big pussy. Sir, that's what they tell us, or something.
1: Yeah, that's what I need the state to tell me.
0: It's not just the state. It's TV shows. It's your family. It's their friends. It's like everybody's brainwashed.
1: It's crazy. It's crazy. You don't have to do that. But for some people, it works. You know, if you're both on the same page about it, you know.
0: Whatever. Yeah, everything works for some people.
1: No hate on anybody else. So if you do your stuff, whatever your way, like, it just wouldn't work for me, I guess.
0: Me personally, I would never get married. I'm married. I was married for I don't even know how long it is anymore. Jeez, it feels like yesterday. Whew. Time flies.
1: It just goes by.
0: Just flies by.
1: It sure does. All of a sudden, my 10 years are gone.
0: Well, you know, it's you're not getting them back either, man. So you just got to keep...
1: That's what I mean.
0: You got more bye-bye. Coming.
1: Yeah. The future's bright, but... That's why I was like, this is really dumb, because everything is actually pretty good.
0: It's, you know, you're still alive. That's all that really matters, even though your youth is gone, and everything that you ever really liked is gone, and everything is just sucky and shitty.
1: Your family hates you, you have no money, and... It's but rough. Things are looking good.
0: It's a rough situation, life sometimes. It's. But, you know, during these down times, it will make the good times seem better. It definitely does. You learn, also learn how to live in the shit. I've seen this because the more I've been laid off, the more I've been realizing that I've been spending money poorly. So, it's. The shit you're going through now will teach you a lesson. <It's>...
1: Yeah, I got it.
0: Yeah.
1: Well, it'll teach me a few.
0: Yeah. Well, you know, it's I guess that's a good thing, knowing that lesson. I guess it's. But the other weird thing about learning lessons, like, okay, I learned my lesson, but. But that lesson probably will never come up again in your life anyway. It's like, damn, I wish this happened more often. Like, I wish there was more people from when I was 16 saying they wanted to fuck me. Because then I would know to get their...
1: Well, there's a lot of really, like, there's a lot of really connecting stuff there. Mostly because she knows me from, like, past lives, you know?
0: Mmm.
1: And that's, like, you know, that was one of the problems with my ex. Is like, she just didn't understand me, for one. And, you know, maybe I didn't understand myself as well, but I have a pretty good grasp on it now. And to know somebody who knows that part of my past and is also seemingly infatuated with me and who invited it, like, she was like, I'll come to Hawaii and I'll hang out with you. Can I stay with you? That was way before I even bought the ticket.
0: Huh. You should have told her to come to you. Next time, tell them to come to you.
1: I had to wait 4 months, and I should have just waited. But the infatuation took over, and we both love-bombed each other, and then it just, like, blew up.
0: Yeah, that happens sometimes. Sometimes it's gone.
1: Yeah, no, I don't know, that's a possibility that's what happened. Pretty strong one.
0: Yeah. Yeah, it's the feelings are weird. Feelings for people.
1: They are weird.
0: Sometimes when you're with somebody, you don't love them, and then later on you think about them like, damn, that was something good. I fucked that up. Then sometimes you're with somebody and you're like, oh man, I love them so much, and they're a piece of shit. And then
1: you really don't.
0: And then you're like, why? Ugh. It's sometimes it's like a thing that you can't control, and sometimes it's a thing you control, but in the wrong way. Life sucks.
1: Yeah. What do you do with them? You know? They seem like they're pretty honest, you know, things, emotions.
0: But they're not. And I wish I was able to control my emotions too. Like I barely know myself. I think I know myself, but then when I'm in the situation where I'm like, yeah, this is me, I fuck it all up. I'm just like, oh man.
1: Yeah. Well, that's the crazy thing. It's like you're like, because I spent the better half of 5, 6, 7 years just not being emotional with somebody, like just turning my emotions off. So, like, yeah, I did not have the same, I didn't have the same thing with my ex-wife ever, which was unfortunate, but I never felt that way about my ex-wife.
0: Bitches.
1: Yeah, it's crazy.
0: Well, how's the weather over there?
1: It's actually beautiful. Seattle's a lovely place.
0: Oh, Seattle, you're up Seattle. I've been to Seattle once.
1: Yeah. Yeah, I grew up over here, so I'm very familiar with the area, and this is, if you're ever going to fly to Seattle, September's like the most beautiful time to be here. It's been sunny and 75, the leaves are turning, nightlife is busy because everybody wants to eat outside, it's nice.
0: I thought you were going to say September 11th is the time you get the cheapest plane tickets. In Seattle.
1: But I booked for the 8th.
0: In Seattle. There's like ducks that are cars that turn into boats?
1: Yeah. Yeah. The old, whatever the fuck that tour is. Did I never took it because I just grew up here.
0: Did you ever do it?
1: No.
0: That's well, funny.
1: I almost got hit by it, but I didn't do it.
0: I could imagine. I went to Seattle once and I went on one of those. It was interesting. I was like, what the fuck is that? I guess I'm going to go on that.
1: Yeah.
0: It's weird. It's like, we're going to drive to the water and then go into the water.
1: Back up.
0: With the bus.
1: Wow, I'm on the water.
0: Well, yeah, but it's fun because it's all inside of the stupid fucking duck. And then they took us past it was either Bill Gates or Steve Jobs' house. We're like, there's Steve Jobs' house. I'm like, I don't give a fuck.
1: It was probably Bill Gates. Bill Gates lives in Magnolia.
0: Yeah, I think it was probably Bill Gates. Yeah, Seattle was okay. It was fine there. There was a lot of stoned people walking around the street, a lot of homeless too, or something. I don't know if they were homeless, but
1: yeah, you can add one more to that.
0: Ah, there you go. maybe I bumped into you while I was there. Future.
1: I remember you.
0: That shit's crazy.
1: You smell weird.
0: I definitely smell weird.
1: Yeah, that's cool. I mean, did you learn anything on the duck tour? Like, was there anything super interesting?
0: I think I told you everything about it. It's just, it's interesting to be on a bus that drives right into the water. I kind of felt like Batman, but then, I was in a big duck, so I was like...
1: But like Adam West Batman?
0: I guess more like Adam West Batman, because the duck factor. And I remember the Steve Jobs' house thing, and that was about it.
1: Damn, they didn't give me any, like, history or anything?
0: They did, but I don't remember any of it. This was a long time ago.
1: I guess, yeah.
0: I wonder if... Because I keep the... I keep all my data with Google. Google knows where I've been everywhere, I'm sure. Let's see if I go to the maps here and see if I found... Where did I stay? Can I see? Let's see, New York... 37. No, I don't want New York. Galway. I've been to Galway.
1: Galway.
0: In Ireland. Seattle. Does it have where I stayed in Seattle? the Space Needle's there.
1: Yeah, Space Needle. I had dinner. I've had several dinners at the top of the Space Needle.
0: Really? That shit's expensive, isn't it?
1: Yeah.
0: That shit's scary.
1: Well, you know, when you work for the church, we're doing the Lord's work.
0: The Lord's work. The Space Needle, because I'm scared of, like, heights. So when I went out on that thing, I had to, like, hug the wall. I couldn't look.
1: Yeah.
0: I was like,
1: oh. Yeah, it's pretty high up there. I'm pretty sure they got glass bottom up there now.
0: Oh my God, no, I'll pass on that. Thank you. I do not need that.
1: Yeah, I mean, I haven't been up there in years, so. But I feel like I see stuff like online about like glass bottom on Seattle, just because it's in my algorithm. People just freaking out on the glass. But it's a pretty good restaurant up there at the top.
0: That's
1: strange. I think it used to spin.
0: Wasn't it breaking or something? Did they have to like repair it recently? I don't know.
1: Yeah, I think so. I think they had some kind of repair that they needed to do, or like upgrade, or you know, do some structural stuff.
0: I was there in 2016.
1: It's like about time for that. Oh wow! You got to celebrate Trump round one.
0: Yeah, baby.
1: Seattle.
0: Let's see, Pike's Place. Oh, yeah, Pike's Place, the market. That place was cool. I got a whole bunch of fish there, smoked salmon.
1: Did you have throw a fish at? Were they mongering?
0: They might have been mongering at the time, but I don't think they were. I don't think I saw any flying fish. They weren't throwing anything, chucking fish. I do remember there's like this really big, weird mall near there that. It was just like a whole bunch of hippie stuff going on. That thing was like weird. It was like go up some stairs and then there's like caves of stores or something. Seattle's kind of cool. I liked it.
1: Yeah, it's got its like little, you know, it's an old town. Like the roads suck. They've got like brick roads in like downtown by Pike's Place and it sucks to drive on all that shit. And there's a bunch of really steep, you know, roundabouts that are just, like, built for one car wide. Like, it's just small. It's compact.
0: Is there a wall with bubblegum on it there?
1: Yeah, they cleaned it all off.
0: That shit was disgusting, man.
1: I put some gum in there.
0: I was like, this has got to have some biohazard shit in it. It's
1: You're not supposed to take it off the wall. Supposed to put it on the wall.
0: Well, yeah, but I wanted some gum and I had no money.
1: Some of them had flavor left.
0: Oh man, this is whack. They don't have the timeline on the web browser version of Google Maps anymore. You have to do it in the app. That's fucking weird.
1: I don't know. I use Apple Maps.
0: Oh, you're an Apple Mapper? Apple Mapper?
1: No, I actually still print out MapQuest directions.
0: Remember those days?
1: Yeah.
0: That's crazy. Let's see. Timeline here. Go back in
1: that way time. I can have physical physical memory of the map quests I've taken, so I filed them all away.
0: Okay.
1: Physical memory, that was what I was going for.
0: Oh man, I took a trip to Pennsylvania back in 2019, right, 2016.
1: Oh, wow.
0: It's so weird that this only works on the app here. 2017, 2016. Hey, where is it? Where is it? Damn it. Oh, Seattle, 2016. There we go. I was there from August 6th to the 11th.
1: Ooh. Look at you go.
0: I did 16 miles of walking. Man, I've saved so much. This is creepy. Let's see. I went to Gasworks Park, Klondike Gold Rush National Historic Place. I remember that. They talk about the gold rush and stuff.
1: Oh, yeah.
0: I went to some Mexican restaurants, the Fry Art Museum.
1: Fry.
0: F-R-Y-E. That's why I like that. That's why I don't really mind big data and having all my privacy stolen from me, because it helps me remember. Because like just seeing a couple of those places, like, oh, yeah, I remember that. And, yeah, it's, I guess, losing my losing my privacy is, it's, I don't mind it for maps and the history of the things I've done.
1: It's kind of like a journal. It's almost like they're journaling for you. It's just they also get to keep it.
0: Oh, yeah, yeah, yeah. They're like, oh, this motherfucker went to...
1: And then they get to share it and exploit you with advertisements from it.
0: Yep. Oh, yeah, Gasworks Park. I went to Gasworks Park.
1: Like, at least you remember, right?
0: Yeah. It was a fun trip. I had fun there.
1: I turned the whole thing into a business trip now. I kind of figured I had to do that. I had to turn it into something.
0: Yeah, so especially if you're there for that long.
1: It's honestly, it's not bad. I've got like 8 distillery tours that I'm doing while I'm here. So it's almost work. We all do bottle exchanges. Like, it's basically a sales trip and a networking trip. And since I work in alcohol, it's just drinking for free.
0: Well, don't drink too much right now. You probably,
1: I actually don't like getting drunk at all, but, I get paid for it, and I get to learn about distillery operations and things like that. And
0: yeah, there you go. There you go.
1: Yeah, so I fucked up like day one after she stopped talking to me, and I got drunk that night, and then I wrote a drunk love note.
0: Oh.
1: And then I didn't send it to her. Thank God.
0: Let's read it on the air right now.
1: After that, I was like, okay, yeah, I can't do that again. So no more, like, honestly, it was just because my friends had bought me a shot. They bought me a fucking lemon drop. I was like, yeah, okay, whatever. And that sent me over. I'd only had a couple of beers. But then that lemon drop with all the fucking sugar just, like, destroyed me.
0: Yes, sir. Yeah, I haven't had any alcohol in a while now. I miss it.
1: Yeah, that's good.
0: I miss
1: you're, it. You're going towards clean, what'd you call it? Clean cut, or...
0: Yeah, more or less. Yeah, I only like eat weed now, like once a week. So I'm I'm mostly clean. I'm mostly a That's clean good. Little boy.
1: That's good.
0: It's boring.
1: I mean, people come in and they talk about alcohol. I'm like, yeah, it's good. Alcohol's not that great for you.
0: I know it's crazy.
1: Oh, I don't drink. Oh, good for you. It's not Yeah, it's not good.
0: It is a poison, but you know, if I was able to drink it in small amounts with when I'm just with people, that's fine. But man, I love just getting hammered. Just makes the day go by. It's like day's gone. I'm going to sleep.
1: Hammered. I hate getting hammered and working at the distillery, working at the whiskey place. Like, I'm done drinking at 2 o'clock. Like, I have to go home. Like, if anything, I'll crack open a Banquet or something and call it a night.
0: Yeah.
1: Like, that's a majority of what my drinking is. Now I go out to the bars a little bit because I network out there, but I drink a half a gallon of water and an electrolyte pack beforehand, and like it. I never really get that drunk. I get a tiny buzz, have a couple of drinks, and then go home.
0: Well, caller, you're there. You're maybe something else will happen while you're there that's going to be magical. Maybe you're going to have a magical
1: who knows, dude.
0: A magical thing happen while you're there.
1: It's been good. It's been good to catch up with you. I feel like I haven't talked to you in like 6 months.
0: No, yeah, it's been a while. That's why I was like, wait a second. I remember you when you were having a good time. It's it was like, uh-oh.
1: Yeah. Yeah, I try to like get in the Discord every once in a while, but I'm usually at work, and then by the time I'm able to get back in, it's like already midnight in the sewer, and I've got to eat and all this shit, and I'm just like,
0: yeah.
1: I just got to get Wednesdays off or something.
0: I got no time either, man. Time seems to be fleeting, and the little bit that I have, I'm like, what do I do with this free time? Fuck.
1: Yeah.
0: And then I just sit there, and I'm like, all right, I'm going to bed.
1: Yeah. Well, the good news is after I completely crashed and burned, I started exercising again. I walk like 5.5 miles a day.
0: Good.
1: Into my routine doing yoga. I'm focused on work now because I don't have enough emotional energy to just sit and mope in my bed. Like, that fucking sucks.
0: So, that's garbage. Do stretches. Yeah. Make sure you stretch as well. It's good.
1: Yep.
0: And stay healthy, my friend.
1: Yeah, working on it.
0: But until then, I must part with thee.
1: Please do. Thanks for chatting. Thanks for catching up.
0: Yeah, man. Yeah.
1: Thanks for listening, Sewer.
0: Something good will happen. I'm. We're gonna say a little Sewer prayer for you tonight. Something like that. Well, that might work for you. We'll see. Well, damn. Yeah, it's. I know I make light of SSRIs and I joke about it, but it's I know some people need them, but I've learned that you probably don't really want to date somebody that relies on them and has to constantly change their mood, because their moods are constantly changing. If I'm offending you right now, I'm sorry, but one day you're one person, and the next day you're a different person, and then your doctor's telling you, you need to be a different person from that person, and it's like, wait a second here. Who are you? Who am I currently seeing? But sometimes it's cool, you know, if it works for you, it works for you, but I usually tell people to not date those on SSRIs. That's my little word of advice. You know, it could save you time in the future or something. But hey, what do I know? Also, don't date alcoholics or people who are addicted to heroin. Don't do cocaine. Stay away from coke snorting whores and stuff like that. You don't want to be with that. Hookers. You don't want to date hookers, musicians. Don't date musicians that do heroin and SSRIs. Okay. That works for everybody there. That's not being sexist. That's just being real with you. You want to avoid that. Also, if you're going to be visiting people out of state, make sure they give you their P.O. box at least before you leave. Let's just do a couple more of these audio atrocities. I'm curious. I want to see some more of these before we end the show here. I don't want to end it on a sad thing of sadness. It wasn't that sad. It was good hearing. It was good hearing from our pal from the sewer down there. So I'm happy he called. Ooh, super bust a move. Thank you there, Sir Eternal Rat. You know what's up. You know what's going on here.
2: I am so happy. How great I am.
0: Yeah, that was... It's quite a chunk of cash. You know... Once you lose some money, you kind of know what to do. I've been swindled before for cash and bad deals and... It is a lesson that you'll learn. That's once it's more than $1,000, it's usually a lesson learned. But if you think about it, how much is $1,000, you know, in the big picture? So you don't worry about it. $1,700, it's under $5,000. You know, once you're losing $5,000, $10,000, then oh fuck. Oh. But you know, $5,000, it's a couple months rent, you know, you're okay, you're gonna be fine. Let's see here, what else does super bust a move to? I was thinking about super bubble bobble. I was thinking about bubble bobble, not a super bust a move. Yeah, it's actually, that is a pretty cheap vacation, $1,700, and you're working while you're there, you're expanding, you know, you're doing the Lord's work. Let's see what this is here.
3: This is the tower everyone is talking about. It's very dirty. I can't understand why it's so popular.
0: That one's got way too much background music here. All right, let's get out of super bust a move. What else here sticks out? We got Resident Evil. We already did that. How is Resident Evil number 38 and number... This is wrong. This is

0: here.
1: What's the hold up here?
0: What is this? Oh, Sir Tunnel Rat has some relationship knowledge here. Look them up. Esther Viller and Rolo Tomasi. Is this like those sex books? The Kama Sutra? Did they? Esther Villar. Let's see what she says. She looks a little crazy right here. She's looking a little crazy, but she is German, so she gets a pass. The manipulated man. The tamed man. Wait, she's writing about... A woman wrote a book called The Tamed Man? She wrote a book called The Tamed Man? The Tamed Man is a controversial book by a German-Argentine author and psychologist that extends her provocative theories on gender dynamics, initially made her famous. It's probably just made her the manipulated man. I think her book title has made her famous. Those are really cool names. Let's see what she has to say. Is she a sexist or is she sticking up for the boys? This bitch. Male oppression. Viller argues that modern men, rather than women, are truly oppressed group in society. Okay. This girl's cool. I dig it. I think that's also kind of wrong, though. I think we're all oppressed. I don't think it's just men or women. I think we're all just oppressed. Social conditioning. She contends that men are conditioned from an early age to move from seduction into a state of emotional and social subjugation. I think I'm too dumb to understand what that means. Let's get Grok to explain that like I'm two. Come on, Grok. Help, AI, help me here. Explain it like I'm five. Is that how you do it? Oh, it's just, there's no I there, isn't there? Kids version. Here we go. We got a kid's version of it. Some grown-up ladies. Some bitch is saying little boys get taught two opposite games. Game one, when they're young, go chase the girl. Be the one who starts it. Win her over. That's the seduction part. Game number two. Now you have to keep her happy forever. Oh, fuck. Do what she wants. Listen to her feelings first. Don't make her mad, or you'll be the bad guy. Yeah. Bitches. That's the part where they feel like they have to give up their own feelings and friends and just serve. She thinks society trains boys to flip from hunter to helper, who has to stay on her good side without ever really explaining the switch. But doesn't that also go for her too, for the this is the kids version. I'm reading it on Grok. Doesn't that also go for the women too? When they're so they go from hunter to helper. So girls go from prey to bitches. I'm so funny. I say bitches a lot on the show. It's really funny, guys. Control thought through emotion. According to Viller, women utilize sex, affection, and emotional manipulation to maintain a silent form control over men, making men serve as financial and emotional providers. Eh. That's just being poor. Nah. It's just not one of the... That's being lazy. I could work on either side. Viller maintains that men just recognize this conditioning and reclaim their individual freedom rather than conform to societal expectations of servitude. I don't disagree with what she's saying, but it's easy to make statements about anything and make it sound... As long as it sounds somewhat plausible... And you...

0: you have a book and you put a bunch of plausible stuff that relate to each other within the book, then you can maintain an idea. But is it the truth? It's a piece of truth. It's a vision. It's a version of truth. But it's not. There is really no truth to anything, because everything is fucking a scam. You know, everything's a scam. Pizza truth. Pizza truth. Let's see if Graka, can you make an opposing argument? And explain it like five as well. But instead of calling them, instead of using male, using any terms for the male in your fucking thing, when you're fucking, what is this shit called? In your thesis, call them bitches. We want to call the men bitches. There we go. Nah, don't call them bitches. Nobody likes to be called a bitch. Then again, if my wife was calling me a bitch, I think that'd be kind of fun. I'd be like, yeah, that's right, I'm your bitch. All right, here. Some people say the opposite. Little bitches are not being trained to start as chasers and then become servants. They're being trained that if they want a girl to stay, they have to keep showing up, share stuff, and not act like a jerk after they already got her. That's not a secret trap. That's the second half of the same game. That is kind of true. Because, you know, once you hunt down the... Once the bitch, the man, has got his claws in his prey, it's not like you're not... She called them hunters. But the men are not actually out there killing these women, all right? They're not Michael Myers. They're not slitting their throats. Well, some are, you know, that's the weed gummies talking. They are for thought, and I'm thinking about how some people do fall into thinking books are truth. I'm not saying that. You thought that these books were truth. You said that they gave you an opinion. They gave you some. They expanded your horizons on thoughts and help stuff, which is. But I like to just tear everything apart, I guess, and laugh in the ashes here. After they do get her, they have to keep her locked up because they aren't really hunters. If these little bitches actually think they are. Anyway, let's read the rest of what Grok wrote here. The lady who said seduction, then subjugation, is treating ordinary give and take like a prison. Bitches who keep doing the work after the first kiss are not slaves. They're just not quitting the second the chase is over. And you know how long the chase lasts. She got two trilogies? Shit. You think I got time for that? You think I got time to read two trilogies worth of books? I don't even know the last book I read. Is there an audio version? This is why AI is going to be fun. You'll be able to replace all the times in the book of mice and men. Instead of saying mice, use the word bitch. Anyway, even shorter kids version. First, you run after the ball. Then you have to keep playing with it instead of throwing it in the bushes. That's not being owned. That's finishing the game. Shit. Let's look at some more of these audio atrocities. I really like that last 18.
1: What's the hold up here?
0: I like that one. So let's see what else they got.
2: Wow! Awesome record! You must be a pro!
0: I want to have that on a button I could press next to my bed.
2: It's just not my day today. Whew!
0: I like all of these. These are all pretty good.
3: Hey, ease up on the gas, okay?
0: I want to put that button in my bathroom.
4: I'm Lizard Tail, number one trucker in the U.S. of A., and don't you forget it!
0: I already forgot it. All right, that's enough of that. Let's try one more, and then we're going to get the hell out of here. Cooking Mama Clock Tower. I never played Clock Tower, but I'm sure it's got some interesting stuff within. House of the Dead 2 is always, they always got really funny things in there.
5: I've been waiting for you, friends.
0: Ah, yes, I've been waiting for you, friends. Shenmue. I played Shenmue. Shenmue made me buy a Sega, whatever the fuck it was called. Dreamcast. And it was I did not like the game after that anyway. Okay, let's listen to one more. We got Clock Tower from 1998.
6: What was that?
7: Just what you thought you saw. Ghosts. Probably the ghosts of all the kids killed here.
6: How terrible.
7: After Scissor Man, I ain't scared of no ghosts.
0: I ain't scared of no ghosts. I think that was a Ghostbusters reference there. I ain't scared of no ghost. Scissor Man.
6: Harris, don't scare me like that.
8: What's up? Did you find anything?
6: No.
8: Oh, well, it's a good-looking place anyway, quite relaxing.
6: What are you saying? Scissor Man is lurking around here somewhere.
8: It's just a hunch, but I don't think he's after me. Because he is after you.
0: That was pretty bad. That was pretty bad. All right, one more, and then we're going to get the hell out of here.
7: Yeah. Then take this with you. It might be useful.
6: A pistol? What about you?
7: It's okay. I've got another. Can you use it?
6: Yes. I've had some training.
7: That means you're an amateur.
0: I was going to say, and that means you're a bitch. Anyway, enough of that word today. For a long time. I don't call people. I don't usually use the word bitch. That's why I think I'm saying it a lot tonight. Partially because the weed gummy. I'm going to blame the weed gummy on this. So let's give Earthy Select Sativa Organic Peach Gummy a rating. The flavor was good. This is Delta 9 THC. That's why this stuff's... Like, I've had 10 milligrams of regular THC, and I'd feel more high than this. The feeling that I have right now, it's I want to say Delta 9 THC is... it's probably the same shit in the other stuff. I don't know. Maybe it's just this gummy itself. These gummies are for bitches. Earthy Select, I would say, if you're just looking for a tasty gummy, this is probably too much money for that. 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This product may cause... Wait, what the fuck? This product may cause you to fail a drug test? Why wouldn't it? Why wouldn't it? Tell me, why wouldn't this make me fail a drug test? Suggested use. Take half to one gummy daily. Wait, what the... What? Or recommended by your physician? What the fuck are they... recommended by your physician? I'm happy I read the back. This one also has this hoo-ha on here? This one's got even more retarded shit here. Hold on, we got a phone call coming in here. Hello, caller. How are you tonight?
9: We are from Kilauea Pest Control.
0: How are you?
10: Okay, perfect. I had a rat.
0: Is there
9: a rat?
10: Yeah, just one.
9: Where are you seeing them?
10: In the sewer. Just one guy.
9: Sorry, come again?
10: In the sewer. It's just one guy. Like multiple rats. Just one guy.
0: Can I come again?
9: All right. So what do you want? You wanted us to pick that and put some bait?
10: Well, I don't want to kill him.
9: Mm-hmm. Yeah. So in regards with... So you wanted to treat that just for a one time? Just to get and kill that
10: No, I don't want to kill the rat. It's Nick, the rat. I don't want to kill the rat. I just want to... He's in my sewer. I just want him back in the regular sewer.
9: Mm-hmm.
0: Come again?
9: Like, to put some bait so we can get that rat.
10: Yeah, but not. But is it the ethical bait? Is he going to die?
9: We do have a rodent bait trap. You know, we also have, like, a sticky trap. We also have a snap trap.
10: That sounds like it's all going to end up with the rat dying, though.
0: The snap trap sounds pretty good, right?
10: Is there one where you could just lock him in a cage and maybe give him a 40-ounce and a couple of blunts?
9: The rodent bait trap. The rodent bait trap. So
10: yeah, so where you get him, we give him, like, we give him a little, we just give him, like, a 40-ounce and a couple of blunts, and he doesn't have to die.
9: Uh-huh.
10: We just get him off. We just lure him in with that. Get him off this sobriety kick.
9: Mm-hmm.
0: I want the snatch trap.
10: That work?
9: Yeah, we do have that one. The RBS, the rodent bait trap.
10: Now, how does that work exactly?
9: So, in regards to this one, so I will be needing to communicate first with one of the girl who's handling the rodent exclusion thing. And she will be the one to reach out to you.
0: We do shit a lot.
9: Yeah. She will be the one to reach out to you tomorrow.
10: Okay. Yep. And the rat's name is Nick. The rat's name is Nick. If you could just write that down.
9: Oh, he has a name?
10: Yeah.
9: Is that your pet?
10: No, he's just a friend.
9: Oh.
0: You know, maybe this weed was good. I don't know what the fuck is going on anymore.
9: That's interesting. All right. So, hold on a sec. What is your callback number?
10: 865.
9: Uh-huh.
0: Caller, we're on the air right now.
10: Hello?
9: Yeah, I'm here.
10: Okay, yeah. 865-465-6271.
0: He's gonna give out his
10: number. 6271.
9: All right, I've got 865-465-6271.
0: Oh, he's just doxed himself on the air. All I don't even know if he knows I'm here.
9: What is the property address, sir?
0: Oh, yeah, I like this. We're getting good parts.
10: The sewers of Brooklyn, New York.
0: He knows where I live.
9: Oh, sorry?
10: The sewers in Brooklyn, New York.
0: Fuck.
9: In Brooklyn, New York.
0: This guy's giving me up.
9: Okay, so I'm not sure if we do have that pest control in Brooklyn, New York. So I need to get in touch with them because we are only doing pest control for the island, for Oahu Island.
10: Oh, okay. Well, that's okay. I love you.
9: From New York?
10: Yeah.
0: New York!
9: Oh, all right.
10: But if you could mail me a trap and a 40-ounce and some blunts, we'll be good. Love you. Bye. I love you. Say it back.
0: I love you.
9: Okay.
10: Love you.
0: I love you.
9: All right. Bye.
10: Say it back.
0: It back. Oh, man. I can't wait for that snatch trap to come on down here. I have no idea what planet I'm on right now. But I'm going to play some Halloween the game now and try to cut up some bitches of all shapes and sizes. Good night, everybody. We'll be back next week with more Nick the Rat Radio. Thank you for calling in, everybody. Thank you for the donations. Thanks for the music. Thanks for the bad voice acting. These voice actors are fucking horrible.
11: This is an extremely important experience for me, because here I am at the site of the murders.
0: Ah, here I am at the site of the murders.
11: Words to open the door. Below that is written, N-ha-e-sh.
12: What does it mean?
11: I don't know. It means to open a door, just as it says, but it doesn't say which door.
12: A door.
0: Which door?
13: Michael. It will destroy you too. One day, Michael, this rage which drives you, you think if you kill them all, it will go away. It won't. You have to fight it in the place where it's strongest, where it all began. If you want to get rid of this rage, Michael, go home. Go home! Go to your house. I shall be there waiting for you. You'll find her waiting for you.
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I thought it'd be funny. 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

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I am your host, Darren O'Neill. Almost a week since the last show. Yeah, we're trying to keep on a schedule now. I mean, it's only been 372 shows. That's nothing. I mean, I guess since a majority of podcasts don't make it past episode 3, I think it is. This one is definitely overachieving. And there is always something insane going on in the world. And a lot of it lately has to do with technology, surveillance, AI, and today no different. This first story, though, should terrify everybody in all sorts of different ways because it kind of combines everything and shows what happens when law enforcement decides to take the easy way out. There always has to be humans involved now. And if you start assuming that the machines are giving you the right answer, like with AI, they tell you AIs can make mistakes. Always double check the work before using it for any kind of mission critical things. You don't want to take what an AI spits out and assume that it's going to be accurate, to assume it's going to work. It's great for certain things. It can find patterns. It can do basic computer coding. My buddy Gene, that I do the Unrelenting show with, was making a add-on or mod for one of the games that he likes, but it was an API that was in German or something. So using the AI, he said, was helpful, but it's still, like anything else, required human intervention to get rid of the bugs and make things work. So AI is a tool that can get you sometimes 100% of the way there, but more likely it's just going to get you close. And then you're going to need somebody with actual skills to get you over the finish line. Now, this is a story out of Florida. Yeah, free Florida, where things are all supposed to work. No. Sometimes not, because you have dumb people in Florida, too. It's a story of a woman named Lindsay Brooke Isaacs. She is 23 years old, and she was jailed for 13 days, including like a week in solitary, is how they started her out, for a car accident that she was not involved in. Yeah, I'm going to give you the spoilers right up front. The woman was not involved with an accident, but the police department, the Florida Highway Patrol, using flock cameras, they got lazy. This incident occurred October 4th of last year, 2025. It was a deadly crash on I-4 near DeBary, Florida. Three people died. A motorcyclist named Joaquin Dino, a Flagler County Deputy Administrator, Jorge Salinas, and his wife, Nancy Salinas. And witnesses said that they saw a Dodge Durango that was involved. And Ms. Isaacs does drive a Dodge Durango. Now, a flock camera, when they went to do the investigation on this, along with the automated license plate reader on the flock camera, they captured her Durango, which is black, going eastbound near the Seminole Volusia line at 9:51 p.m. Now, this was 3 miles west of the crash, which happened 2 minutes later at 9:53 p.m. So understand, this wasn't like, oh, we had video of this crash, which was between the Durango, a motorcycle, and another car. This wasn't that they had video of the incident.
But they had cameras along the lines, and they're looking for, because somebody said maroon Durango. Well, you know, that turned into black Durango really easily when a law enforcement officer is not doing their job, is not taking everything into account, and understanding that somebody being in the general area should not be considered evidence that they did something. The car damage for her car, the Durango, was nothing because she wasn't involved. That doesn't really matter. The police just decided that it was a Durango. It was in the area. People reported a Durango, even though they had a 911 caller, again, that reported that the Durango was, in fact, a maroon vehicle, not a black vehicle. The person that called 911 gave a partial plate, which did not match this woman's plate. They just decided that it was a lot easier, because a flock camera showed a Durango in the area and it didn't see any other Durango. I guess that maroon one didn't make it to the camera. That they decided this woman must be guilty. She was arrested on April 17th, 7 months later. She was charged with 8 different felonies. 3 for vehicular homicide, 3 for leaving the scene of a crash involving a death, leaving the scene involving serious injury, reckless driving causing serious injury, all things that are not very good if you didn't do them. As I said, she spent 13 days in jail. The first 7 were in solitary because the charges were so serious. So that's April 17th. On May 22nd, just about a month later, the Florida state's attorney declined to prosecute all 8 counts after a specialized Florida Highway Patrol team and prosecutors re-examined the case. Another suspect was arrested, Elisa Lee Montalavo, who actually was driving a maroon Dodge Durango. The Florida Highway Patrol head apologized to the original woman in person. Well, I would hope so. Isaac said that lasting mental, physical, emotional damage, yeah, I can imagine spending 2 weeks in prison for something that you didn't do, including a week in solitary. She's filed a federal civil rights lawsuit against the 2 troopers for false arrest, wrongful imprisonment, imprisonment, malicious prosecution, and I'm sure that will be an interesting court case. She said she doesn't blame the cameras, and she's correct in that. I mean, if the cameras weren't there, this wouldn't have happened to her. But with that said, nothing that the cameras caught would have a rational human being jumping to the conclusion that she was guilty of what they said she was guilty of. The cameras are just pulling in data. The cameras just saw her driving down an expressway. But you see now, for everybody out there, and there are a lot of you, maybe not in this audience, but there's a lot of people out there who are under the assumption of, hey, if I'm not doing anything wrong, why do I care if the cameras are out there? They're going to catch the bad people and I'm going to be safer. It doesn't seem to be the case. Ask Lindsay Brooke Isaacs how much safer she feels after she spent nearly 2 weeks imprisoned because of something she didn't do, only because a flock camera tagged her on the same expressway in the general vicinity and nothing more. It's amazing to me that it got that far, knowing
there was a 911 call now, knowing that the person that reported it said that it was a maroon Dodge Durango. In one of the other vehicles that was a part of this accident, they did pull maroon paint off of. The woman's car they put in jail was black. So I don't understand, again, how it got that far, because the evidence itself, this again, she wasn't arrested for until 7 months after this incident. So this means that the law enforcement in Florida, at the Florida Highway Patrol, was so incompetent that even 7 months later, even with a 911 call, we're assuming the 911 call was from a human being and not an AI, though we don't really know anymore. Because I bet you Elon's vehicles, which have cameras all over them, could probably make a phone call with a slight patch added to it. Because doing the text-to-speech thing, having a voice for a computer now, not hard to do it all. It's being done all over the place. But we're assuming that the 911 call was made by a human being who said maroon vehicle, gave a partial license plate, neither of which matched the woman they arrested and threw in jail for 2 weeks until they realized they had made a mistake. And again, this was 7 months after. This wasn't a knee-jerk reaction. Throw her in jail and then realize they investigated for 7 months and decided she must be the one until why, Florida? Why? This is one thing that wasn't really explained very well. Why was it that far down the line that a specialized Florida Highway Patrol team and other prosecutors re-examined the case and went, you know, this doesn't quite fit. Does not quite fit. The Flock company, of course, said, hey, our cameras only give leads, which is true. They don't identify perpetrators or decide arrests, also true. The company also said that the hit was actually exculpatory, placed her 3 miles away 2 minutes before the crash, calling the arrest a Flock result, misrepresented the technology. So Flock's like, hey, don't blame us for you guys getting it wrong. But this again is where the question comes down to, do you want that data or not? Can the data from these cameras do some good? Sure. Is there an even larger danger, perhaps, that people who had nothing to do with crimes are going to get caught up in them? And again, you feel like, wow, there's so many cameras. I've got so much data. My phone's on me all the time. People can track me. They're going to know it wasn't me. That doesn't seem to be the case. So this extra data, when being used in this way, meaning that we don't have video of the actual accident. If you did, completely different thing. But this is a fishing expedition more than anything else. And this is not unique to this situation. If you watch any of these police procedurals, you've probably seen this in the last 10, 20 years where they have access to all of the cameras in a city like Chicago or New York. And they're like, okay, this happened here and people reported a white Bronco. How you doing, OJ? And then they look at all the traffic cameras within 3 miles looking for white Broncos. And, oh, there's one. Do you know it's the correct white Bronco? No, you don't. But it's a lead, and that's when people have to use their intelligence, if they have any, to track the lead down and go and see if that was, in fact, the vehicle that was involved or not. In this case, they didn't do it. They looked at a camera feed
didn't have any better evidence. So they decided that the camera feed would have to be good enough. Even though the woman's car, wrong color, and it's not just a wrong color again, based upon the 911 call, which existed, but also based on the fact that there was paint left due to the accident on one of the other vehicles, which did not match her car, which also did not have any damage. How did it get this far? How do you show up at somebody's house and look at their vehicle and go, yeah, no damage at all here, but it was definitely involved in an accident? It does not make any sense. It is interesting, though, that the woman doesn't blame Flock. She blames the Florida Highway Patrol, first and foremost, which is logically correct. But once you realize that without the camera, she would have never gotten swept up in this, that's where the conversation comes from. Are the cameras doing more good than harm? There have been plenty of stories on these Flock cameras where people are using them for things that are less than above board. Stories of police officers who are basically stalking their girlfriends or their exes or boyfriends, whatever it was. This puts a lot of data into the universe that I'm not sure makes the universe a better place. Oh, it's great for things like stolen cars. It's great for certain things. But Benjamin Franklin was the one that said, how much security you give up your liberty. I'm going to be butchering that line. Anybody that is willing to give up their privacy for some security really deserves neither. And I know that's not the correct quote, but you know which one I'm talking about. So while these devices, the Flock cameras and other things, they can be really useful if you have a missing child, as I said, stolen car. If you have an Alzheimer's patient just walking down the street, great, you can see them, you can find them quicker. But there is a huge risk when law enforcement is taking a video frame or a snippet of video along with a timestamp on it as proof of something happened that never happened. It has to just be a partial tool. You cannot, like with AI, you cannot put your faith in what you're getting from these devices. And this is the problem that human beings are becoming less and less able to have critical thinking. They're less able to look at a situation and understand what's going on. And I'm thinking this is partially because of the internet, and I'm thinking AI is going to accelerate that. Even though I love AI, it can do a lot of fun things. It can help me create music from things. I can just hum a melody and it'll sound like a full band. That is cool. But it's become way too easy to just go to AIs for an answer. Like, hey, how do I fix this? Well, you just do this. Okay. It was probably a little better if you had to do some research, understand what's going on, rather than just following steps that an AI gives you, which may or may not work. But being under the constant surveillance thing, that's not going away anytime soon. I mean, we need the big electrical pulse. We need something that would just take out the internet as an entirety, and then we could all be a lot better off. But I don't see that happening anytime soon. There was a story, I had a clip over on Planet Rage that my buddy Larry Blydner and I from That Larry Show. There's a brand new That Larry Show as well, thatlarryshow.com. But we did a Planet Rage yesterday, planetrage.show, where we had a clip of an influencer who was maybe 30s, blonde, female, who was going off on the fact that she posted a video of herself singing
with her child in her car. Why this is entertainment, I don't know. But it was the typical camera up front. You could see the mother in the driver's seat. And then, of course, the kid's seat in the back was exactly where you could see. I mean, it was perfectly framed. And they're singing along, and she puts the video out there. And then all of a sudden, she gets mad that when she goes to look at the video, as anybody knows that's ever gone to do a search on Google, there is an autofill-in. And that's the same for a lot of things now. A lot of the AIs, a lot of the search engines, you go in and you start typing something and it finishes it based upon what the most people have put into that box. So the number one thing that the little box under her video was, who is the child in the back seat? And she's like, oh, no, why would you even put that there? That's because more people than anything else typed in, who is the child in the backseat? That's why. It's nothing nefarious that the computer is doing. It's that you posted a video of your child. Most likely there's a lot of perverts online who are like, well, who's that kid? Maybe non-perverts too. Who's the kid? Why is the kid singing? Should I know the kid? You're the one that posted the video of the kid singing, lady, but then you're mad that people are doing a search. So she's like, I clicked that, and all of a sudden I got all of this information, and I was horrified that it gave all of my children's names. I was like, well, obviously at some point you posted all of your children's names, and you posted videos, and you posted images of all of your children with their names onto the internet. I've been harping about this almost since episode one of this show about 10 years ago, telling people that you have to be worried about the connections that were even possible then. Meaning you might be very careful about not posting photos of yourself online. But if your buddies are posting them on Facebook, does anybody have buddies posted on Facebook? If you do, you might want to talk to them. But it doesn't matter which of these social media sites. If your buddy posts a photo with you in it that is on X or on Facebook or on Instagram, or maybe it's a video on the TikTok and you're doing a crazy dance, you're leaving a footprint. And you're leaving a footprint that can now be followed by your likeness, not just you being tagged by another human being in the photo, because the technology is now there for these machines to determine your identity based upon just processing power and scanning through a bunch of different photos. And as AI gets better and better, this is going to get faster and faster. And it's interesting to me that somebody that's an influencer who is like, oh no, I'm telling everybody I know to remove my kids' pictures from their site because it'll find them. So yes, it will, but it's already too late. You've done the damage. It's like you can't become unpregnant. It's just not something that can, well, you can. If you're a liberal, it's really easy. You kill babies, you can do it until they're even 6 years old, I guess, now. But you cannot undo things that have been posted to the internet. The data is out there. You can't then hide it. You can try. I mean, you can remove what you can have access to, but it goes so much further than what's on your account. And she was somewhat horrified that all this information about her and her family were out there, including one of the questions was, where does the woman's name live? And she's like, I can't believe, why would you put that in there? Again, all the computer knows is what people are asking. So you should feel really good that one of the biggest questions people are asking is, where do you live? Why are they asking? Oh, I don't know. There's nobody crazy out in the world. Maybe these systems should use some keywords and not show the most popular result, but then who gets to decide what that is? But you have to understand how the internet works.
the internet is a cesspool, and now it's a cesspool with AI, which gives people access to things like agents that can all day long do things. It can monitor your social media. It can then report back. This is the insane thing about all of this, from the flock cameras down to people that post all the time on whatever social media account that it is. You have to understand that data is now much easier to mine for somebody that wants to stalk you, somebody that wants to get information about you. It's very easy if you have multiple social media accounts, even though you might not make any connection between them, meaning you might not talk about one on the other. You might not link to the other ones from your social media, but it has become easier and easier for machines to do that. So if you want to keep up with what somebody's doing, you could just create an agent that's like, look at this person's social media every 10 minutes and let me know if anything changes. Email me or text me. And you might think you're safe, like, well, I'm not telling anybody where I live. I'm smart. Well, some of those really smart people didn't realize that there are GPS coordinates sent from your phone on a lot of these systems. And yes, you can turn that off. But a lot of people don't even know they exist. So that's one big thing. And the other thing is, if you are outside, it is scary what people can figure out from just the photos that you are posting outdoors. It could be any type of landmark. It could be just the look of the house that you are outside of. There are a few YouTube channels of guys that do this, and they might be cheating. Maybe they're using AI, because AI can definitely speed this up. But where people send in photos, quite often like vacation photos from their great grandparents or something like that, and they're like, hey, can you tell me where this photo was taken? And you would be amazed at how often the people that are good at this can figure that out strictly from a photograph. All of this information, again, because of things like Google Maps, where you can look at things in different ways, and you can look at street views, and you can